0: It's National Wheaties Week.
1: Swing your partners right and left. It's National Wheaties Week.
2: Come on, everybody, to the Wheaties party. Eat a lot of Wheaties like the champions do. Dance together cheek to cheek. This is National Wheaties Week. 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

0: That's him now, isn't it, Laura? That isn't any bird. That's Seth Langley.
1: Now, Uncle Cassius, there's nothing out there except no magnolia trees and birds. All I'm doing out here on the veranda, smelling the night air. Smells that sweet.
0: It's Langley, the renegade, fighting for the North. And you're fixing to elope with him.
1: Uncle Cash, you're just being plain silly.
0: That goes again. I see him under that willow tree.
1: No.
0: Come out, Langley. Come out of there.
1: Uncle Cash, put away their pistols.
0: All right, then. Pretend. But try to stop this.

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1: Thank you, Charles Woods. The rivers of the Old South are rich with Spanish moss and memories of great days. The plantation houses stand like old ghosts on the river banks. This is the story of a plantation house we shall call Greenwood Acres. In 1952, an Army lieutenant named Seth Proctor, while on leave, found himself in a small backwater town in Georgia. He had gone fishing along a wandering stream loaded with water lilies. And when he got back, he told his landlady about it.
2: That's right, Mrs. Daniels. It was big. Biggest place I ever saw.
3: On the bank of the river, Lieutenant? A house?
2: Yeah, one of those plantation houses.
3: You sure this isn't one of your fish stories you young men are all making up?
2: No. I didn't even catch any fish. I just snarled my line on those water lilies.
3: Now, there's no house up that back.
2: Oh, but there is. I saw it. Had four columns out in front. Big willow tree right on the bank.
3: You just must be mistaken, Lieutenant. There ain't been any folks there since way back. Oh, wait a minute. You must mean Greenwood Acres.
2: What's Greenwood Acres?
3: Oh, an old plantation. Went to seed more than 50 years ago.
2: Went to seed?
3: Yeah. There was a tragedy sometime around the Civil War. From that time on, it just went downhill. House is nothing but an old ruin now.
2: Oh, no. It must be a different place then. The one I saw was new.
1: The next day, Lieutenant Proctor went out fishing again. And again, he found himself poling through mats of water lilies toward a willow tree that hung over the bank and oak trees festooned with Spanish moss. Through the heavy trees came the perfume of magnolias, and he saw the gleaming white portico of the huge house.
2: Well, that's it. And it is new. My landlady was wrong. Well, these water lilies are thicker than molasses. Can't move through them. Sound like a mockingbird or a catbird. Wait a minute, I used to imitate birds. Let's see. That's not bad. What? Who's that?
4: Is that you?
2: Who's talking? I don't see you. Oh, swimming in the water. What are you, a mermaid? That yellow hair of yours, I mistook you for a water lily. I wish I could get through to where you are. These water lilies are too thick. Where have we met? Was it at an army post dance?
4: It is you, isn't it?
2: Sure it is. At least it always has been. What I want to know is who you are. Hey, look out. Get back to shore. There's an alligator. Get back to shore.

0: No coffee, Lieutenant?
1: No, thanks. But there must be another way into that plantation, a road or something.
0: Oh, roads long since overgrown.
1: I tried. After she got back on shore and I couldn't get through the water lilies, I took the rowboat back and tried by land. Nothing.
0: You just must have dreamed it all.
1: Don't tell me what I dreamed, Mrs. Daniels. I saw her. She spoke to me. I didn't get a very good look at her. She got out of the water. All that blonde hair.
0: First time I ever heard of a soldier not looking at a pretty girl.
1: Well, she didn't seem to be wearing much.
0: That's the bathing suits they wear these days. It is scandalous.
1: It was like a dream.
0: Yeah, that's just exactly what it was.
1: The house through the trees, white and shining. The birds singing. And then her. I never saw her before, but how does she know me?
0: She knows you.
1: Well, she called me by name. My first name. Seth.
2: Several times during the afternoon, Lieutenant Seth Proctor tried to get to Greenwood Acres, but all the roads were obliterated. That evening, he spent an hour at the local library.
1: It was back in 1865. I read the whole story.
0: So that's where you've been, at the library.
1: Yep. Now look, there was a girl named Laura who was in love with a northern soldier named Seth Langley. Her uncle Cassius killed Langley.
0: Yeah, and Laura pined away and died of a broken heart.
1: Gee, I wish there'd been a picture of her.
0: Did the story in the library say what she looked like?
1: No, it said she was beautiful and she had blonde hair.
0: Oh, like the girl you saw?
1: It can't be the same girl.
0: Of course it can. Unless you dreamed it like you said.
1: I didn't dream it. She was there. I saw her. She called me by name. And the house was new, shining white and new.
0: Now, where are you going?
1: There's a moon tonight. I'm going back.
0: Well, you can't get in.
1: I've thought of a way. I'll take a canoe instead of a rowboat.
0: A canoe?
1: A canoe won't get tangled up in those water lilies. It'll glide right over them.
0: Lieutenant, if I was you, I'd forget it. Just plain forget it.
1: The story said the bird call was the same. I can do that bird call.
0: Now, Lieutenant, please. Don't you go being foolish.
1: Hmm? What's foolish about it?
0: If everything else is the same, that means her Uncle Cassius might be around, too. With that same gun.
1: What, to use on me?
0: Well, your name's Seth, ain't it? You're a soldier like he was.
1: It's not the same. This is 1952. The girl had blonde hair, and the house is new. No, I'm going.

0: You out there on the veranda again, Laura?
1: Faith will come again.
0: He's dead.
1: I'll see him again.
0: He's dead. Dead. Been dead for years. And I'll do it again, I tell you. I'll shoot him again. I will, I tell you.

0: There it is. A willow tree. The oaks with the Spanish moss. Oh, I can just get to shore now. Made it. The bird called. I better answer.
1: Dad. Dad. Is that you?
0: Hello.
1: Hush. Not so loud. You know how Uncle Cassius sees you.
0: How? What's your name? I don't know your name.
1: Oh, now you're joking.
0: Is it Laura?
1: You have come back, haven't you? I knew you would.
0: Do you know? You're beautiful.
1: Uncle Cash said you were dead. He said he killed you.
0: The most beautiful girl I ever saw.
1: Last time I never hardly got past the veranda before Uncle Cash shot at you. This time we fooled him, didn't we? Oh, Sam.
0: Laura. Laura. Who's that? There, standing over near the house.
1: Near the... Seth, look out. It's Uncle Cash.

0: Now, you just stay right in that bed, Lieutenant. Doctor said you should rest.
1: My shoulder.
0: Lucky you wasn't killed. Oh, I'll never get over the turn you gave me. Staggering in here, the middle of the night, all bleeding.
1: I'm all mixed up.
0: Oh, you're mixed up.
1: After the shot, Laura seemed to disappear. I found myself in the canoe. I looked back. I saw the house, but it was old. It didn't look new anymore. It was old. What happened to it? What happened to Laura?
0: Her Uncle Cassius shot you.
1: I know I was shot. The doctor took the bullet out, but the house must be new. And Laura, she must be alive. I held her in my arms. She must be alive.
0: Lieutenant, would you like to see the bullet?
1: What?
0: The doctor left it here. Here it is. Right on this plate.
1: Well, let's see it. Well, that's not from any modern gun. That's an old-fashioned bullet from a pistol around the time of the Civil War.

0: Lieutenant Proctor went back when he recovered, but he never again found the house, old or new. But the wound in his shoulder was real, and so was the lead bullet, a bullet that had been fired out of the distant past. A story true but strange.
1: Walter Gibson, your expert on the supernatural. Stories of ghosts, of spirits, werewolves, and voodoo. And each story you hear is true, but strange. Strange with Walter Gibson as your expert was directed by Clark Andrews. In the cast were Alice Frost and Court Benson. This is Charles Wood speaking.
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1: X-X-X-X-X-X-X-X-X-X-X-X-X-X-X-X-X-X-X-X-X-X-X-X-X-X-X-X-X-X-X-X-X-X-X-X-X-X-X-X-X-X-X-X-X-X-X-X-X-X-X-X-X-X-X-X-X-X-X-X-X-X-X-X-X-X-X-X-X-X-X-X-X-X-X-X-X-X-X-X-X-X-X-X-X-X-X-X-X-X-X-X-X-X-X-X-X-X-X-X-X-X-X-X-X-X-X-X-X-X-X-X-X-X-X-X-X-X-X-X-X-X-X-X-X-X-X-X-X-X-X-X-X-X-X-X-X-X-X-X-X-X-X-X-X-X-X-X-X-X-X-X-X-X-X-X-X-X-X-X-X-X-X-X-X-X-X-X-X-X-X-X-X-X-X-X-X-X-X-X-X-X-X-X-X-X-X-X-X-

0: Now, X minus one. And tonight's story, Double Dare.
1: Our ship sat down on the planet Domerang right on schedule. Kermage and I stood at the viewport and watched the big Domerangi official cross the field to our landing ramp. He was dressed in a bright yellow tunic, green-gray buskins, and was wearing a glittering jeweled diadem. He was walking in that ponderous way those people always walk. And it seemed like a long time before he actually reached the ramp and climbed into the ship.
2: Welcome aboard.
3: Greetings, gentlemen. I see you have come through the trip in fine shape. My name is Plovash. I'm your liaison while you are with us.
1: My name's Marner. Pleased to meet you.
4: And I'm Kermage. Well, what happens now, Plovash?
3: You have landed at a spaceport just outside our capital. I have come to take you to your quarters. We are providing you the finest accommodations our planet can offer. We want your working conditions to be of the best.
1: Glad to hear it.
3: The actual test will begin as soon as you wish. May I offer you good luck?
4: Oh, we won't need it. It's not a matter of luck at all. It's brains. Brains and sweat.
3: Very well. This is what you are here to prove. It ought to be amusing in any case, whatever the outcome may be.
1: The whole weird deal had begun back on Earth. And it started where most arguments like this start, in a bar. Kermage and I are top engineers back home, and when this visiting Domerangi made a few cracks about our civilization being second-rate in technology, we made a few choice remarks about his own technology. Well, the thing got to the news agencies and created quite a stir. It finally led to a regular interplanetary controversy over who had the best technical brains, Earthman or Domerangi. So, here we were, Kermage and I, sitting in an alien hotel room millions of miles from home, staring glumly at the walls.
4: Well, we're here, Marner. We're here. And we're going to show them up and go home rich and famous. You got that?
1: Oh, I hope we can show them.
4: Well, we've got to. Between the two of us, we can match anything they throw at us. Well, can't we?
1: Sure we can.
4: You know, just look at this door mechanism, for instance. A simple cybernetic mechanism.
1: Yeah. Ordinary gadget. Not nearly as efficient as our kind, either.
4: That's just the point. Apparently, these Domerangi aren't half the sharks they think they are. We said we could duplicate anything they showed us, right?
1: Yeah. And they've got two of their engineers on Earth trying the same stunt.
4: Okay, so if our boys stick them and we dope out everything they throw at us here, we've won. The State Department's counting on our versatility, Marner. That's all we need. Versatility, cleverness, and hard work.
1: Yeah, we'll beat those silly-looking pants right off them. Kermage always did remind me of a football coach talking to his players at halftime. But at the moment, I was glad of it. I needed reassurance, and his own confidence was infectious. I cheered up, and by the next morning, we were ready to begin our part of the test. Plovash came to see us again. Well, good morning, Plovash.
3: Good morning, gentlemen. According to agreement, we have equipped our most modern laboratory for you. We will give you two preliminary problems. When you have dealt with them, if you can deal with them, we will give you a third problem.
1: And if we fail on any of them?
3: Why, then we shall have proved our point.
4: Fair enough. But suppose we deal with all three, Plovash. How do we win this thing? Do we just go on with your projects until we miss?
3: Oh, no. According to the agreement between our governments, the test is limited to three problems only. The same is true for our team on your planet. We consider that if you do indeed complete all three projects, you will have demonstrated your ability.
1: I don't like the way you say that. What's up your sleeve?
3: Sleeve? I do not understand the idiom.
4: Never mind. Doesn't make any difference anyway. Just let's get started and prove our point.
3: Yes. I myself am most anxious to observe your attempts.
0: We return return to X-1 and Double Dare in just a moment.

0: Now back to X-1 and Double Dare. The lab that was to be our workshop until we won or lost this contest was a sumptuous place. The sort of research setup a sane engineer never even bothers to dream about. We stood there admiring it, Cambridge and I, while Plorvash waited for one of us to say something.
1: Well, we're impressed.
0: Man, it won't be hard to pull off miracles in a lab like this. You're making it easy for us, Plorvash.
2: We are honest people. If you fail, it cannot be blamed on poor working conditions.
1: Okay, when do we start?
2: At once. Observe your first test.
0: What, that little plastic bottle?
2: The contents. It is a depilator. A bit rubbed on each cheek, and you do not need shave your beard for a week's time. Here is the bottle. Duplicate the product.
0: We're engineers, not chemists.
1: Never mind, Marner, never mind. Okay, Parvash, that's the first project. Give us a second at the same time. That way we'll each have one to work on.
2: Two projects at once? Very well, gentlemen, as you wish. The second is a trap for small house pests.
0: Oh, like our mouse trap, huh?
2: Oh, I do not know your mouse trap, but this is a most ingenious device. Our house pests are color sensitive, and this trap flashes colors as a lure. To catch vorks, we use this. For flames, we activate this device. And so on. As you can see, it is most versatile. We have supplied you with an ample number of vermin of different sorts. They are in cages there at the rear of the laboratory. I believe you have everything else you need.
1: You mean this is all?
2: Duplicate these two products, if you can.
1: Okay. And we'll let you know the moment we finish.
2: Yes. Do that.
0: I didn't like the way he looked when he said that. There was a catch to all this somewhere, but I didn't have time to think about where it might be. Cambridge and I went to work on our project at once. It wasn't nearly as hard as it should have been. Within 4 days, we summoned Plorvash back to the lab.
2: Do you mean to say you have finished already?
0: Naturally. Stay where you are, Plorvash. I want to show you something. All right, Cambridge, activate the trap.
3: Check.
0: All right, stand back. I'm going to open the cages.
2: Oh, no. Don't. Those vermin, they'll be everywhere.
0: Too late. Here they come.
4: Oh, but you're...
2: Med! But they'll be everywhere. Close that door.
0: Stand where you are and watch. You see? See that?
2: But this is impossible. All running to the same place.
0: Our trap. Look at that. They're in. Every last one of them.
2: Remarkable.
0: Yeah. We've improved on your model. We've built a better trap. Your model only deals with one species at a time. Ours handles every variety.
2: It really is rather surprising.
1: I suppose now you want to know about the depilator.
0: That was easy, you know. With the equipment you gave us, chemical analysis is a snap. But I'm afraid we've improved on the original model here, too.
2: You have? In what way?
1: But used at the proper strength, this depilatory of ours can last indefinitely. The effect seems to be permanent.
2: Indeed. This is a fairly impressive performance, gentlemen. You may be interested to know that your counterparts on Earth have also passed their first two tests successfully.
0: Oh, well, good for them. So, it all depends on the third test then, huh?
2: It does indeed. Shall we have that one now?
1: Why waste time? Is that it? That thing on rollers that you've got covered up back there?
2: Yes. Permit me to remove that cover.
0: Ah, a machine of some kind. I recognize the type of piston valve, relays, tubes, rod.
2: Let me plug it in for you. Here is the outlet. Now, I press the starting button. So.
1: What does it do?
2: Suppose you remove the plug from the outlet.
0: All right. There.
1: Hey, it's still going.
2: Gentlemen, this is our power source. We use it for transportation.

0: most interested. Good day.
1: Cheers.
2: Well, Cambridge, the machine's still going.
3: Yeah, I see. I wonder, can we build a perpetual motion machine?

0: Well, it was a challenge, all right. A greater challenge than either of us had anticipated in our wildest dreams. Our heads reeled with the enormity of the ideas. But we worked and worked. I don't even know how long it was, but I think it was about 3 weeks. Finally, we summoned Plorvash, and he came into the laboratory to see our model and his side by side, both humming away with no plugs in the wall.
1: There it is.
2: You have actually done it?
0: Yes. It's been running a week now, and it shows no signs of slowing down.
2: It actually works, but how?
1: A complex hyperspace function. We're making a full report, of course. I hope you realize this is quite a stunt in gravology.
0: We didn't think we could do it until we had to, so we did.
2: I didn't think you could do it either. This little box on our model, have you examined it yet?
1: No, that nearly threw us. Apparently it's tightly sealed. We didn't waste time getting it open. We bypassed that.
3: But what is the darn thing anyway?
2: That, gentlemen, is our power source.
0: Your what?
2: A photoelectric amplifier that should keep the model running for, another 2 weeks. Then?
0: Then what?
2: Don't you see? We do not have a perpetual motion machine. We have hoaxed you into inventing one for us.
1: What?
2: We didn't really think you could. It took our best minds to rig up a model convincing enough to fool you.
3: Well, I'll be...
0: That does it. That invalidates the whole agreement. Well, now that we're through, we'll take our machine and go back to Earth.
2: I am afraid that is not possible.
0: What?
2: By a statute in effect here for more than 700 years, any research done in a government lab is automatically the property of the Domerangi government. I am sorry, but I shall have to confiscate your project, gentlemen.
3: We'll see about that.
2: Furthermore, we are forced to confiscate you yourselves. We need you to instruct us on how to build these machines.
0: Plorvash, Earth won't let you pull a trick like that. This is cause for war.
2: I doubt it. Why should a terrible war come about for the custody of two men?
0: I demand to see our consul.
2: Of course. That is your right, I suppose. I will arrange it.
0: Well, there it was. Now that it was too late, I knew what the cause of my uneasy feeling was. The consul from Earth was a white-haired, sturdy gentleman with a ruddy face and a suave manner. He came to see us in our hotel room that same evening.
4: Now, please, rest assured we shall make every effort to extricate you. Do you realize what immense scientific prestige you've given to Earth?
5: Fat lot of good that does us now.
4: Well, authorities on Earth have kept me informed on the progress of the two Domerangi. They got through the first two projects as easily as you two did.
0: We already know that. What of it?
4: Well, now, this is the delicate part of the whole affair. I hate to put it into words, but in fact, the people on the Earth end of this deal had much the same idea as the Domerangi.
5: You mean another double cross? They put them to work on perpetual motion, too?
4: No, not quite. They rigged up a phony anti-gravity machine and told them to duplicate it.
0: Good night. What happened?
4: Nothing yet. I'm told they're working on it very hard. Sooner or later, if they're at all as clever as you two, perhaps they'll hit on it. You'll just have to be patient and sweat it out until they do, and we can make an even exchange.
5: Well, of all the cockeyed situations... You mean we have to wait until they invent anti-gravity?
4: Now, that's the general idea. In the meanwhile, as I say, I will insist that you be shown every courtesy here on Domerang.
0: Well, they may never discover a workable anti-gravity. Then what happens to us?
5: Wait a minute.
0: Yeah?
5: Marner.
0: Yeah?
5: You know anything about tensor applications and gravitational fields?
0: What are you driving at?
5: I'm thinking of the ideal lab setup they gave us. Do you think those two Domerangi on Earth would mind taking credit for...

0: someone else's anti-gravity theory if they were approached properly?
1: Hey, that's right. They must be as anxious to get home as we are.
2: Say, what in the world are you talking about?
1: Consul, would you be above a bit of smuggling? Diplomatic immunity and all that?
2: Well, now, I don't know.
0: We build the anti-gravity machine. You smuggle it to Earth and slip it to the Dormerangi. Then use it as a talking point for a trade. Well, what do you say?
2: Well, I admit, it does seem the only way out. Very well, gentlemen, I'll do my very best. But there seems to be just one hitch.
0: What's that?
2: You still have to invent that anti-gravity machine.
1: Oh, we'll invent it all right, because you see, we have to. Come on, Cambridge. Let's get to work.

0: Fred Collins again. I'll have another word about X minus one in just a moment. Is your head buzzing with the feverish, stuffed-up feeling of a cold? Here's how to get relief.
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0: 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Galaxy Magazine's science editor, Willie Lay, discusses medical problems of space travel in the current issue of Galaxy. Read Willie Lay's article as well as the many thought-provoking stories similar to tonight's tale of fiction based on facts of the future. Galaxy Magazine, on your newsstand today. 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

0: From the far horizons of the unknown come transcribed tales of new dimensions in time and space. These are stories of the future. Adventures in which you'll live in a million could-be years on a thousand maybe worlds. The National Broadcasting Company, in cooperation with Street & Smith, publishers of astounding science fiction, presents...
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0: Tonight's story,
2: Cold Equations.
3: There is no margin of safety along the rim of a frontier. There can't be any until the way is made for those who come later. Until then, the penalty for mistakes is a grim one. The laws of physical nature operate with irrevocable certainty, with no room for mercy, kindness, or sentimentality. In space, life becomes a cold equation, and the equal sign is often followed by death. I know. I'm the pilot of an EDS.
4: Come in.
3: You sent for me, Commander?
4: Yes. Sit down, Barton. We just got an ED from the Territorial Space Station on Woden.
3: Woden, that's in the Crab Nebula, isn't it?
4: That's right. There are two exploration parties there on Manning's continent. 8 men each.
3: Mm-hmm.
4: They've got calla fever in one of them and no serum.
3: Oh, and I thought this was going to be a nice, quiet passenger run.
4: Computers are working out your payload and your course right now. In exactly 10 minutes, we'll drop into normal space and launch your ship.
3: I'll get her ready.
4: One thing.
3: What's that?
4: Woden is at the maximum pay limit for an EDS. Figuring the weight of the serum, we'll be able to give you just enough fuel to land on Manning's continent if you make it the first pass. Otherwise, you'll burn out in midair.
3: Mm-hmm. Standard procedure.
4: Report to launching control.
3: Right.
4: Good luck, Barton.
3: Thanks. By the way.
4: Yes?
3: When can I expect to be picked up?
4: We'll make a stop on the run back to Earth sometime next year. You'll be notified by radio.
3: Okay.
4: Sorry, we can't make it sooner.
3: That's what happens when you sign on for EDS work. I'll see you next year, Commander. Down in the belly of the Stardust, the crew was working like beavers to get the EDS, the emergency dispatch ship, ready. Mechanics and technicians were swarming all over the place. Girls in inspector's uniforms were checking the gauges in the supply cabinet. 9 minutes later, the exact course was in the computer. The serum was stowed in my supply cabinet closet, and little EDS 4G3 was ready to be borne into space.
5: Barton?
3: Yes, sir?
5: 30 seconds to blastoff. All set?
3: All set.
5: I'm turning you over to traffic.
3: Ready.
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3: Ready.
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6: 5 seconds. 4, 3, 2, 1. Blast off.
3: I don't remember how long it was afterwards that I first noticed something wrong. Maybe an hour, maybe two. There was nothing to show it except the needle and the heat gauge. It was on zero when we left the Stardust, and now I noticed that it had crept up toward the 30 mark. That meant something inside the ship was radiating heat. That something was in the supply closet, and it was alive. All right, come out. Whoever or whatever you are, if you don't come out in 5 seconds, I'm going to blast you. One. Two. Well, I'll be...
7: Hello. I'm Marilyn Lee Cross.
3: What are you doing in there?
7: I'm a stowaway.
3: Oh, my...
7: What's the matter? Do I have to pay a fine or something?
3: What are you doing here?
7: I wanted to see my husband.
3: Who's your husband?
7: He's with the government survey crew on Woden. I haven't seen him since he left Earth 4 years ago.
3: Okay. But what made you hide in my EDS?
7: I have a job waiting for me on Mimir. But I heard you were going to Woden, and there was plenty of room, so I hid. Oh, I knew I'd be breaking some kind of rule, but what's one little rule?
3: Oh. What's one little rule? H amount of fuel will power an EDS with a mass of M safely to its destination. H amount of fuel will not power an EDS with a mass of M plus X safely to its destination. Well, how could she be expected to know? She was 5'2 with brown curly hair and the faint sweet smell of perfume. She was 5'2 and she smelled like apple blossoms. And her name was X in an equation that would have to be balanced.
6: Stardust. Come in, EDS. Come in.
3: This is Barton, emergency dispatch pilot, 4G3.
6: Go ahead.
3: Give me Commander Delhart.
6: What's the message, EDS?
3: I have to consult Commander Delhart.
6: The commander is busy.
3: Listen, you squirt. 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
6: One moment, 4G3. Commander Delhart, emergency message from EGS, 4G3.
5: This is Delhart. What is it?
3: At 0800 hours, I discovered a stowaway aboard my ship.
5: A stowaway?
3: Yes, sir.
5: Well, have you notified ship's records?
3: Not yet, sir.
5: You know the regulations as well as I do.
3: Of course I know the regulations. That's why I'm calling.
5: Barton, what's going on?
3: Sir, this is a girl. A young woman.
5: Oh.
3: She wanted to see her husband on Woden. She didn't know what she was doing.
5: I see.
3: I wondered, sir, maybe the cruiser could change course or something?
5: I'm afraid not. We're hundreds of light years apart now. We have a limited fuel supply ourselves, with 900 passengers.
3: Is there any chance?
5: No.
3: Okay, Skipper.
5: Better get the information to ship's records.
3: Okay.
5: Barton.
3: Skipper.
5: I'm sorry.
3: Yeah, sure.
7: You cut our acceleration, didn't you?
3: Yes.
7: Why?
3: Well, save fuel. For a while. How did you manage to stow away?
7: Well, I was taking a language lesson in Mimiris from a girl in the inspection corps. The order came in for your trip, and I just went along on an impulse. It was easy. I'll be a model prisoner, I promise.
3: Oh, if you were only a thief or a spy, it would make it easier.
7: Make what easier?
3: Forget it. Why couldn't she have been somebody with some ulterior motive, a fugitive, hoping to lose himself in a raw new world, a crackpot with a mission? Why did she have to be a woman? A beautiful, kind, trusting woman.
6: Stardust.
3: Barton, EDS, 4G3.
6: Go ahead, 4G3. Identify a stowaway.
3: Give me your identification disc, Miss Cross.
7: Here. Why?
3: Well, it's for ship's records. Identification number T8374.
6: One moment. This is for the gray card, of course.
3: Yes.
6: I'll need the time of...
3: I'll tell you later.
6: That's highly irregular.
3: Then we'll do it in a highly irregular manner. The subject is a young woman. She's listening to everything that's said. Are you capable of understanding that?
6: Oh. Go ahead, 4G3.
3: Number T8374-Y54. Name, Marilyn Lee Cross. Female, married. Born July 7th, 2160. Good Lord, you're only a child. Height, 5'2". Weight 110, hair brown, eyes blue, complexion light, blood type O, original destination, Port City, Mimir. Listen, I'll call you back later. Look, miss.
7: Marilyn.
3: Look, Marilyn. I guess you don't know what you got yourself into here. Well, it's like this. This ship is carrying Calla Fever Serum to the survey group on Woden.
7: Yes.
3: Their supply was wrecked in a tornado. The fever is always fatal unless the serum is given in the first 48 hours. Now, these little ships have exactly enough fuel to reach their destination. If you stay aboard her, your added weight will cause it to use up all its fuel before it can land.
7: What happens then?
3: We crash. You die, I die, and 6 fever victims on Woden die. Well,
7: can't they send out another ship to meet us?
3: There are no ships to send.
7: Well, I... No, you couldn't do that.
3: That's how it has to be.
7: But that's crazy. I haven't done anything. I haven't hurt anybody.
3: I'm sorry. I should have told you before, but I wanted to make sure there was no other way.
7: You mean it? You're going to make me leave this ship?
3: That's how it is.
7: But I'll die. I'll explode. I'll be like those horrible pictures of...
3: Try to understand.
7: I do understand. You're going to kill me, and I didn't do anything.
3: I know you didn't. I know you didn't. That has nothing to do with it.
7: It has everything to do with it. Nobody just dies like that for no reason. Oh, listen. Maybe there are other cruisers. Cruisers you don't know about. Maybe the radio. Maybe it...
3: Now, listen to me. It's different here. Different from anything you've ever known. On Woden, there are 16 men. 16 men on an entire world. They're fighting. Fighting an alien environment. The environment fights back. You can only make a mistake once.
7: I made a mistake.
3: Yes.
7: There's no hope.
3: Absolutely none. You'll have to be put out of the ship. It was better so. With the going of all hope would go the fear. Then would come the resignation. She needed time, and there was so little.
1: EDS. Starship to EDS. Need pertinent data.
3: All right, Starship.
1: When do you expect to complete your report?
3: I need a computer check.
1: I'll give you statistics. Statistics.
3: This is EDS 4G3. I'm intersecting course vector 7.3 at 0831. Deceleration 1750. Weight 1 ton. I would like to stay at point 10 as long as the computers allow. Will you give them the question?
1: Check. I'll call you back.
3: We wouldn't have long to wait. The new factors would be fed into the steel maw of the computer bank, and the electrical impulses would go through the complex circuits. Here and there, a relay would click, a tiny cog turn over. But it would be the current, formless, mindless, invisible, which would determine with utter precision how long the pale young girl beside me would live. 5 little segments of metal in the second bank would trip against an inked ribbon, and the machine would spit out the answer.
1: You will resume deceleration at 1910.
3: It was 1810 when he spoke. 1 hour. She has 1 hour to live.

0: 1 hour?
1: That's it.
0: All I did was hide in a closet. And now you tell me I have to die. I don't believe it.
1: You might as well get used to it.
0: If this happened back on Earth, 1,000 ships would fill the sky. The whole world would know about it. They'd do everything to save me.
1: This isn't Earth.
0: It was such a big dream. Jerry and I separated almost 5 years ago. We were too young. And I was going to see him to try to make everything all right again. Are you married?
1: I was.
0: Oh?
1: She ran off with some guy in the weather service.
0: Do you still think about it?
1: I don't let myself.
0: Where is she?
1: Back on Earth. Look, if you don't mind, I'd just as soon talk about something else.
0: Okay. What do you do when you've got an hour to live? What do you talk about?
1: What's Jerry like?
0: Jerry? Oh, he's a funny guy. When he found out, I mean about the other fella. He didn't get mad. He cried. That was all he felt, sadness.
1: So you walked all over him?
0: Well, I thought I wanted him to get mad at me, to be jealous.
1: And now?
0: I've been thinking about him for 5 years. So when I heard the ship was bound for Woden and I knew Jerry was there, I stowed away. I didn't know about the fuel. I didn't know this would happen to me.
1: She had violated a man-made law that said keep out. The penalty was not of man's making or desire. It was not a penalty men could revoke. H amount of fuel will power an EDS with a mass of M safely to its destination. The time was 18:30. 40 minutes. It was beginning to get me. A space frontier is a rough place, and I'd seen 100 men die since I left Earth. But this was different. I watched her as she wrote a message to her folks. I watched her as she fought her way through the black horror of fear toward the calm gray of acceptance. And then there it was on the view screen. The planet Woden. A red ball enshrouded in the blue haze of its atmosphere, swimming in space against the background of star-sprinkled blackness. The chronometer on the instrument panel said 18:45. Listen, we're in radio range of Woden now. I mean, would you want me to try to contact your husband?
0: Jerry?
1: It'd mean he would know you're going to die. There'd be nothing anyone can do.
0: Yes. I would like to talk to him. Do you think we can?
1: Well, the planet is turning. If his group is on the side facing us, we might be able to reach him.
0: We'll try.
1: All right. Hello. Hello, Woden. EDS to Government Survey Group. Can you hear me? Come in, Woden. They may not be monitoring.
2: Hello.
1: Hello. Hello. Identify yourself, please.
2: This is Government Survey Group 1 on planet Woden.
1: This is John Barton, EDS pilot.
2: Do you have the serum?
1: Yes. How bad is it?
2: One man died last night. 6 have the fever. How long will it take to...
1: I start deceleration at 1910 hours. I should be able to land at 1930.
2: Thank God.
1: Look, do you have a Gerald Cross in charge of the group?
2: Commander Cross? Yes, we do.
1: Could I speak to him?
2: He isn't here. He's out with the survey team.
1: Well, when do you expect him?
2: Can't say.
1: How do you read me? How much time do we have left for communication?
2: Less than 15 minutes.
1: All right. If Commander Cross comes back before we lose radio contact, will you have him buzz me? It's important.
2: Okay, EDS.
1: I'll keep the set open.
2: Check.
1: The minutes passed like small bits of eternity. On the view screen, I could see Manning's continent sprawled like a gigantic hourglass in the eastern sea. There was a thin line of shadow where it was beginning to disappear as the planet turned on its axis. I looked at the pale woman next to me, and I thought of another woman long ago who'd sat next to me and cried because I wouldn't try to understand. What had she written in those letters back home? What would they think of the faceless, unknown pilot who'd sent her to her death? What would I think of myself alone nights, reliving this voyage?
0: Cold, isn't it?
1: I'll turn up the thermostat.
0: Nothing from Jerry?
1: We have about 2 minutes of radio contact left.
0: Maybe it's better. I mean, suppose it were you and your wife tried to call you. How would you feel?
1: I don't know.
0: Do you ever hear from her?
1: I got a letter about a year ago. I tore it up.
0: That was foolish.
1: Yeah, it was.
0: Life is so terribly short to be wandering around alone.
1: Well, I... Wait a second, we're getting something.
0: How much time before I have to leave the ship?
1: About 10 minutes.
2: Hello, EDS. Hello, EDS. Come in. Come in.
1: EDS.
2: This is Woden. I have Commander Cross.
1: All right, go ahead.
3: Hello, this is Commander Cross.
1: Jerry Cross?
3: Yes.
1: I have someone for you. Go ahead.
3: Hello.
0: Jerry?
3: Hello?
0: Jerry.
3: Who is it?
0: It's me, Marilyn.
3: Marilyn?
0: I wanted to see you again. I stowed away on the EDS.
3: You what? But Marilyn...
0: It doesn't matter, Jerry. All that matters is that I can tell you all the things I've kept inside for so long. Jerry, I want you to know I've never forgotten.
3: Oh, it's been so many years. I can't believe it.
0: I thought I'd see you again, but now I can't. Jerry, you don't hate me, do you?
3: Hate you? Marilyn, I've never stopped loving you. Not for an instant.
0: Oh, Jerry.
3: Listen, we don't have much time. The transmission is getting fuzzy. Oh, Marilyn, I've got to see you. There's got to be some way.
0: But there isn't.
3: Let me talk to the pilot.
1: Hello.
3: Pilot, have you called the mothership? Did you have them checked with the computers?
1: I've done everything. You've been on the frontier long enough to know the setup in an EDS.
3: Oh, dear God, there must be something, some way.
1: Do you think I'd let this happen if I wasn't sure?
0: He tried to help me, Jerry. He tried. And it really doesn't matter. I'm not frightened anymore. Not now.
3: But how did you get here? I don't understand.
0: Well, I was going to Mimir to take a job, I thought. And now I realize I was just going because I'd be closer to where you were. Oh, Jerry, all this time...
3: Don't. Let me tell you something. Marilyn, I've always known you'd come back to me. I've known it every minute. It's what's kept me alive. I want you to hold that in your mind.
0: Jerry, I can't hear you.
3: We haven't much time. We're losing radio contact.
0: Jerry!
3: Oh, don't cry, darling. Just know how I feel.
0: I do.
1: It's fading.
0: There are so many things to say. Jerry, if you can still hear me, maybe I'll come to see you again. Maybe I'll come to you in your dreams, or be the touch of a breeze, or one of those golden-winged little birds singing my silly head off. Maybe I'll be nothing you can see or hear, but you'll know I'm there. Think of me like that, Jerry. Goodbye.
3: Goodbye, my darling.
1: She sat motionless in the hush that followed. And then she looked at me.
0: Now?
1: Now. I pulled down the black lever, and the inner door of the lock slid open. She walked with her head up and the brown curls brushing her shoulders. I let her do it alone. She stepped into the lock and turned to face me, and I could see the pulse in her throat.
0: I'm ready.
1: I pulled the red lever, and there was a slight waver as the air gushed out. I thought I sensed a bump, as if something had bumped the outer door. And then there was nothing. The white hand of the closet temperature control was back at zero. A cold equation had been balanced, and I was alone in the ship.

You have just heard X-1, presented by the National Broadcasting Company in cooperation with Street & Smith, publishers of Astounding Science Fiction. Tonight, by transcription, X-1 has brought you Cold Equations, written by Tom Godwin and adapted for radio by George Lefferts. Featured in the cast were Court Benson as Barton, Jay Meredith as Marilyn, Milo Bolton as Commander Delhart, Bob Hastings as Jerry Cross, Jack Arthur as Traffic Control Officer, and Walter Kinsella as the Woden Monitor. Your announcer, Bill Rippey. X-1 was directed by Ken McGregor and is an NBC Radio Network production.

0: And now, next week. In the days of the Windjammers, whalers sometimes went on cruises that lasted as long as 2 years, and so sometimes they had to resort to rough methods to gather a crew. But what of the future, when a cruise to a distant star may last for 15 years or more? We hear of such a voyage next week on X.
1: X.
0: Minus.
1: Minus.
0: One.
1: One. One.

0: look in his eyes, like a madman. He wants to kill me. Someone does. Like the other three, lying on the floor in a pool of blood. Almost 12 o'clock. At night. Any minute now, there'll be a ring. Or a knock.
1: Midnight. The witching hour when the night is darkest. Our fears the strongest. And our strength at its lowest ebb. Midnight, when the graves gape open and death strikes. How? You'll learn the answer in just a minute in The Creeper.

0: And now, Murder at Midnight. On this program, we bring you the best and most blood-curdling stories ever written. And so now we bring you a tale which you may have heard before. A tale which we consider a classic in terror and suspense. The Creeper by Joseph Ruskall.
1: In the kitchenette of a New York apartment, a man and his wife listened to the evening news broadcast.
2: New York. The unknown killer called the Creeper has struck again, adding a third female corpse to his toll. Virginia Peters, a comely waitress, was found strangled to death in her third floor apartment early this morning while her radio blared. As in the previous murders, a note was found scrawled on the wall with the victim's lipstick and the plea, "For heaven's sake, catch me before I kill more. I cannot control myself." Oh. Police insist...
3: Now, why'd you turn it off?
4: Oh, how awful. Awful, and in this very neighborhood.
3: Let's hear the rest. It's very interesting.
4: Oh, you... Don't go turning that radio on again, Steve Grant. Heard enough. I'll go out of my mind, for heaven's sake.
3: That's it. A good, solid clue.
4: What is?
3: For heaven's sake. How many men ever use that expression?
4: Oh, shut up.
3: Okay, Mrs. Grant. Pass the biscuits, my little pigeon.
4: Pass the biscuits. E-D-E-D. Three women in 3 days murdered in cold blood by a mad fiend right here in Washington Heights. I'm too sick to go out, too scared to stay in. The lock's broke. He sits there eating, eating, eating, past the biscuit.
3: There's nothing wrong with my appetite, my love.
4: Of course. That's what costs you your job on the police force. When I even think of...
3: Some men drink to escape. I eat.
4: Escape what? What?
3: An ugly tongue, a beautiful face, and a roving eye. In short, a wife.
4: So you're starting that again, you and your crazy jealousy.
3: Yeah, maybe that's the Creeper's way of escaping too, Georgia. Who knows?
4: Shut up. Go ahead and get a divorce. Go ahead. Can I help it if men look at me? I don't know why you come home at all. Where do you go? What do you do with yourself? Where were you this morning? Why'd you come back?
3: To eat. But someday I'll lose my appetite for that, too. And when I do, my dear, there'll be no escape. And now I'm off again. Kiss. Still using stage lipstick. Wipe it off. How many times must I tell you? You're married now, remember?
4: Steve, wait.
3: Yeah?
4: At least go buy my medicine.
3: Sorry, I got no time.
4: Don't leave me here alone. Stay home this evening. Please, I'm afraid.
3: Oh, don't be silly, pet. Nothing will happen to you. You got a doorman here, an elevator boy, Mrs. Stone across the hall, a phone. You're safe enough.
4: But the night lock, it doesn't work.
3: Oh, now you can't lock me out anymore.
4: It doesn't catch. Something's happened to it since last night. Steve.
3: Get a new one.
4: I can't get a locksmith. I've tried all day. Steve, please. If I want to phone you, where will you be?
3: Out. Goodbye. Take care of your cold. Steve Grant.
5: Huh?
3: Well, if it isn't old Pearly Chase, how are you?
5: Here you got thrown off the force, Steve.
3: Yeah, I hear you got thrown off the news, Pearly.
5: You heard wrong. I wasn't fired. I was just warned.
3: I wasn't fired either. Just suspended for 3 days. Eating a lamb chop at Casey's when I should have been ringing in from the box at 162nd with all that trouble up there. On my way to headquarters now for reinstatement. I eat too much, my trouble is.
5: I drink too much. Hey, you're living up at the Heights, Steve.
3: Yeah.
5: That's funny, me too.
3: Yeah?
5: Hey, you're married now to a beautiful and lovely young... with admiration.
3: Say it again.
5: I think I knew her. Wasn't her stage name Georgia Dixon?
3: Yeah, that's her. I love that wench, but... women. How does a guy handle them? You know, maybe the Creeper has the right method.
5: Thank you for taking the words out of my mouth. Who's the Creeper, Steve? Any angles?
3: You tell me, and I'll split the reward with you. Say, what do you think of Inspector Bradley's inside job theory?
5: Nuts. Every janitor's a creeper? And as for that doorman, Jim Ellis, just because he worked at two of the three murder apartments? Pure coincidence. Anyway, they've released him. One thing, though, and I don't think even Bradley's put it together yet.
3: Yeah?
5: In all three cases, just before the Creeper struck, the door locks had already been tampered with.
3: You don't say.
5: You got a theory?
3: Well, sure. I mean, you take that note on the wall. For heaven's sake, in every case, for heaven's sake, catch me before I kill more.
5: I cannot control myself.
3: Right. Oh. Now, what man uses an expression like that? You want the lowdown? It's just this. The creeper is a woman.
5: A gimmick, huh?
3: Yeah.
5: Like the height of the message from the floor is a trick, 6 feet. And yet I'll lay odds the creeper's no more than a guy your height, say, or mine. 5'9", just like us, you or me. Only crazy.
3: Yeah. How do you figure that?
5: How do I figure lots of things? How do I know where the creeper's gonna strike next?
3: You do?
5: Certainly. The creeper's not so smart, he's just crazy. You play along crazy and you're one jump ahead of him. That's the trouble with Inspector Bradley. Why, he's up a tree. You expect logical clues from a madman? You play along crazy, make out you're the creeper. And what do you get?
3: Well, go ahead, let's see.
5: All right, the victims are all redheads, every one. You've noticed that, of course. 3 in 3 days?
3: Yeah, now that you mention
5: it. They all lived in the Heights, right? Agnes Martin, Jane Krutsky, Virginia Peters?
3: Right.
5: What was the number of the apartment in each case? Agnes lived in 1A, Jane 2B, Virginia 3C. Don't ask me the why or wherefore. Don't ask me the logic. Just play along crazy. You see what I mean? Where's he going to strike next?
3: Huh? I don't get you.
5: The next victim of the creeper also lives in the Heights. She's a redhead. Her night lock's been tampered with. She's going to get hers today, and her apartment number's 4D. Well, why are you looking at me? Don't you like my arithmetic?
3: Pearlie, my wife's a redhead. We live in the Heights, and our apartment number is... You're just a boozy reporter.
6: Your apartment number?
4: 4D, I told you.
6: 4D, of course. It's pretty late, but I'll have it delivered. I was busy admiring your lipstick, Mrs. Grant. I've nothing like it in stock. 4D, I should have guessed it anyway.
4: Why?
6: Well, a face is a number. Believe me, since you've moved into the neighborhood, Mrs. Grant, for me it has a special number, like Double Dandy Delicious Dream. 4Ds, you see?
4: Oh, go on. Bet you tell that to every customer. Female.
6: I'm a ladies' man? Like the creeper? What did I say? What's going on in this block? Raw nerves, you can't joke. The creeper, that's all I hear all day. It's mass hysteria. There ain't such an animal.
4: You don't think so?
6: I assure you, Mrs. Grant, it's a fairy tale for circulation of the tabloids. I'll send your prescription up with the boy.
4: No, I'll just wait here for it.
6: Well, it'll take some time. You should go right home and stay there if you're just getting over the flu. I'll tell you what. I'll deliver it myself. It'll be a pleasure.
4: No. I'll wait. I may not go right back. I don't want to be there alone. I'm afraid.
6: Very well. Suit yourself. Have a seat. For heaven's sake, stop me before I kill more.
4: What?
6: I cannot control myself. Wait! I was only joking, Mrs. Grant. Wait, Mrs. Grant. Your prescription.
7: Stone.
8: Why, yes. What's your hurry, dear?
4: I just got such a scare. Since these awful murders in this neighborhood.
8: Yes, isn't it terrible? I'm simply frightened to death myself. You walking home?
4: Yeah, I guess so.
8: Well, I'll go with you. It's good we live in the same house.
4: At least if I had a double lock, but the night one doesn't work.
8: Oh, really? Well, I have a chain lock besides, and still
4: the way it is, I sit and shiver when there's a sound at the door. Can't get a locksmith. Tried all day, but they're all so busy. Mr. Frank on the corner promised to, but didn't know when. Why are they all so busy?
8: Well, my dear, because every woman in the neighborhood's changing theirs, too. Simply a nightmare. Oh, but don't you worry. We'll stay together this evening. Mr. Stone's out, too. Think of it. We've never visited, though we live right across the hall from each other. Isn't that like a big city, for heaven's sake? Or would you rather I dropped in on you?
4: Well, I don't know.
8: Well, make it your place, then. Isn't it horrible, the ghastly things they're saying? The theories one doesn't know what to think next. You believe the latest?
4: The latest?
8: That maybe it's a woman, the creeper.
4: A woman?
8: Can you beat it? I just can't imagine how in the world the police figure that, for heaven's sakes. Can you?

0: I say, can you, Miss Grant?
1: I don't know. I was just thinking of something my husband
0: though
1: said.
2: It's sort of...
0: Oh.
3: Going up?
1: Yeah, yeah.
2: Up and down, up and down. The ups and downs of life, that's me. I'm a living milkshake, Mrs. Grant. Uh-oh.
1: What's wrong, Jimmy?
2: Stuck. Imagine getting stuck between the third and fourth with a production like you.
1: Get going, Sonny. You want me to report you?
2: Okay, okay. Can't you take a joke? Maybe I misconstrued that smile you always give me. Maybe you shouldn't ought to smile that way. Fourth floor.
1: Let me out.
2: If I drop in later, will you be more receptive?
1: Oh, home. Oh, thank goodness. I must be going out of my mind. Key. Where's my key? Darn this lock. Darn the lock. Hello. Is the locksmith in yet? Well, I want to know how soon I can get my lock changed. Yes, I know it's late, but he promised. This is Mrs. Grant. Yes, 4D, yes. I know you just explained to me, but
4: hello,
1: I must...
4: Georgia?
1: Yes? Yes, so won't you
4: I've
1: please...
4: been waiting for you.
5: Don't, you little fool. It's me. You want the whole house to... That's better.
1: What are you doing here?
4: Oh, don't worry. You haven't got a thing to worry about now. I've come to protect you. Give me the phone. Hello? Never mind about the lock, thank you. Sit down. Make yourself at home. Been waiting here for you. Long time no see, Georgia.
1: What do you want, Pearlie?
4: Me? A headline. Your husband wants, too. He wants I should keep an eye on you.
1: What's that?
4: Sure. You didn't think Steve and I were acquainted, did you? Oh, yes. From way back. Just met him at a bar.
1: I don't believe you. What do you mean, keep an eye on me?
4: Oh, just in case the creep...
1: Oh.
4: You heard of the character?
1: You're mad. You've always been mad, Pearlie Chase. Where is Steve? Why should he send you here? Why should he think the creeper will come here? What are you doing here?
4: Told you. Playing along crazy. Got a drink?
1: You're drunk now. And you're getting right out of here. You're nothing but a no-good rummy.
4: And you're nothing but a no-good... You finish it. When I took the drink, it was to drown you out, and you know it. I'm still a rum pot, Angel. Which means I haven't got rid of you yet.
1: Get out.
4: You're a little two-timing redhead. You're all the same, you redheads. Even a wedding ring can't change you.
1: Oh,
4: don't play the innocent. My business is snooping. I make a living at it between drinks. So your new motto's love thy neighbor, huh? Mr. Stone across the hall? Poor dumb Steve.
1: I'm warning you. Get out or I'll call the police.
5: Stay where you are.
1: Or Pearlie. What are you doing with that gun?
4: I wouldn't pick up that phone if I were you. You see, there's a big reward for the creeper and a heck of an exclusive, and I don't want to share it. I'm riding a hunch. Now, sit down, darling. Just play along with me while I play along crazy. Sit down.
1: Oh.
4: That's it. Like we're expecting company. Let's have some music. Don't just sit. Let's have some music. I said turn on the radio. That's it. That's the good girl. Ah, dance music. Ah, let's dance. Give me your arm. Let's dance. Like old times. Around and around like my brain. Why are you trembling? I still love you, you little fool. Ask me why. I love you. I love you, you lovely...

0: Redhead, I could kill you and you deserve it. With the radio on, you could scream and no one would hear. I could put my hand on your throat like this and I could strangle you.
1: Why are you crying? Stop it. I'm here to protect you. Stop crying. Cut it, I said. Cut it out. I can't stand it. I never could. Okay. You want me to leave? All right, I will. It's your funeral. What am I saving you for, anyway? Where's my hat? In a few minutes, there'll be a knock or a ring, or the door will just open. And you'll be lying in a pool of blood like the other three. Goodbye, my worthless. Give my regards to the creeper.
2: What if he comes back? He wants to kill me. Wants to kill me. Somebody wants to kill me. Must lie down. My head is splitting. Trying to frighten me. Jealous spite, that's it. Like the other three. In a pool of blood. Like the other three, like the other three. Almost 12 o'clock. Any minute now there'll be a knock. Or a ring. Yes?
3: This is the doorman, Mrs. Grant.
2: Yes?
3: The druggist is here with the medicine. Shall I let him up?
2: The medicine? Yes, let it... No, don't let that man up.
3: Want me to bring it up?
2: No, I'm perfectly all right. I don't need it, you hear? Don't you dare come up. Don't anyone. Oh, please, I must have it changed right away. My lock, my door lock. Yes, this is Mrs. Grant. Yes, I do want it. Of course, anyone can get in, anyone. They want to murder me, but I don't know who. It's the creeper. Oh, you'll come right away? Thank you. Thank you so much, but hurry. Please hurry or I'll go out of my mind. Oh, thank the Lord. Like the other three in a pool of blood. Any minute now, a knock or a ring. Who's there?
4: It's me, dear, Mrs. Stone.
2: Oh, what do you want?
4: I've been worried about you. Are you ill?
2: No, I'm all right, Mrs. Stone. I'm feeling fine.
4: Open up, dear. Don't you want me to keep you company?
2: No, thank you. I was just... Oh, stop that.
4: Do let me in, silly, and we'll...
2: No, please, go away. I'm going to sleep. Go away. You hear me? Go away. Hello.
5: Hello, Georgia. You all right?
2: Oh, Steve. Steve, I've been frantic. So good to hear your voice. Where are you?
5: At headquarters. I'm coming right home. Sweetheart, is anything wrong? You said
2: No, not now. Not when I hear you, Steve. I don't know what came over me all day. I've been imagining things. So silly. My nerves.
5: I'm sorry about supper tonight, honey. I wasn't myself. My job had me down, but now everything's okay.
2: Oh, of course. Forgive me, Steve. I've been bad, wicked. Oh, darling, if you knew what I've gone through tonight, the most dreadful state. And then that... Steve, did you send someone here today?
5: Pearly Chase?
2: Then you did?
5: Yeah, to keep you company. Isn't he still with you?
2: No, I just got rid of him.
5: Oh, I wish you hadn't. He's an all right guy. Smart reporter. Lives in the neighborhood, too. Honey, it sounds cockeyed. I mean, Pearlie's theory, but I was kind of worried when I got to thinking, so... Listen, Georgia.
2: Yes?
5: Don't let anyone in the house till I get home.
2: No, I won't, Steve.
5: Not anyone, do you hear? Not anyone.
2: Oh, Steve, wait.
5: What?
2: Wait, Steve, it's... Thank goodness at last now I can breathe easy. Darling, just a minute.
5: Georgia. Hello. Hello, Georgia.
6: Mr. Frank?
7: Mr. Frank.
6: Thank goodness you've come. Please, step in. It's the lock on this door. I want... Just a moment.
5: Georgia,
6: my husband's on the phone.
5: Can you hear me, Georgia?
6: Steve?
5: Yeah, what happened? There was something else I wanted to tell you.
2: It's all right, darling. Everything's all right now, Steve. You needn't worry.
5: Didn't I just hear you talking to someone? Was that somebody at the door?
2: No, it's no one, dear. It's just Mr. Frank, the locksmith.
5: Put
2: a load.
5: Georgia, listen. Listen, Georgia. That's what I was going to tell you.
2: What is?
5: The police are on a new trail. They think maybe a locksmith. Georgia, you listening? They think maybe the creeper's a locksmith.
2: Oh.
5: Get him out, quick.
7: What nice lipstick you
5: Georgia,
7: use,
5: can you hear
7: Mrs.
5: me?
7: Graham.
2: Oh!
7: Yes. Very nice lipstick.
5: Georgia.
7: Very

0: For heaven's sake.
1: 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And still, should she not have known that her only visitor would be death when the clocks struck 12 for...
2: Murder!

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0: The part of Georgia was played by Ann Shepherd. 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
1: Hi, I'm Ryan Blaney, a third-generation race car driver, and we dedicate a lot of our time to going as fast as possible. My Grandpa Lou is the reason why my dad and I started racing, and I'm really proud to follow in his tracks. But when my grandpa was diagnosed with Alzheimer's, it was a very unexpected bump in the road for us. I've learned a lot on this journey with my Grandpa Lou, and the memories of my grandpa will always be with me. It's important to notice if older family members are acting differently, experiencing problems with their memory, or having trouble with routine tasks. Talking about Alzheimer's can be really tough. But if you notice something, have a conversation with your loved one. Encourage them to see a doctor or offer to go with them. Early detection of Alzheimer's

0: I'm Ryan Blaney, a third-generation race car driver, and we dedicate a lot of our time to going as fast as possible. My Grandpa Lou is the reason why my dad and I started racing, and I'm really proud to follow in his tracks. But when my grandpa was diagnosed with Alzheimer's, it was a very unexpected bump in the road for us. I've learned a lot on this journey with my Grandpa Lou, and the memories of my grandpa will always be with me. It's important to notice if older family members are acting differently, experiencing problems with their memory, or having trouble with routine tasks. Talking about Alzheimer's can be really tough, but if you notice something, have a conversation with your loved one. Encourage them to see a doctor or offer to go with them. Early detection of Alzheimer's can give your family time to explore support services, make a plan for the future, and access available treatments. 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
1: Stop crying. Men aren't supposed to cry. Space soldiers. For 200 years, the world hasn't had a war. For 200 years, the human race finally got peace.
2: Space soldier.
1: Space soldier. What do they do? Fill you full of the romance of Mars, the mysteries of the unknown? How can you or anybody on this particular world know what it's like in that unhuman place called Mars? Play, space soldier, play. I remember the patrol into the red grass, blades sharp as swords and covered with that sickening ooze of the Martian vegetation. We went on patrol, 14 of us. I was the patrol leader. All right, let's stop a minute.
3: Oh!
1: You see anything?
3: Just the red grass. Wait, about a mile and a half over there, a sand belt.
1: Give me your glasses. Yeah, that's right.
4: Wherever the grass meets the sand belt, we gotta be careful. Those sand spiders, more dangerous than a cobra. One bite and you're dead in half a minute.
1: Men are all wearing shin boots.
3: 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Sometimes a spider crawls up the clothing.
1: Okay. 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
5: Protective gear?
3: Oh, no. It's too quiet. I've always got the feeling the Martians are around when it's this quiet.
4: Yeah, I know what you mean.
1: We'll go on now. Leo, you take four men and cover the left. Use electric rifles.
4: Yes, sir.
1: Have Mulroney take four men and cover the right. Torpedo pistols.
4: Yes, sir.
1: Ted and I'll take the other men and move straight on. Ted, we'll use atomic shell clips in our guns. We meet opposition and have to blast them. 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Better keep our belt Geiger counters handy.
3: Okay, Captain.
1: Let's move.
3: The slime from the grass sticks to everything.
1: Careful, those sharp rocks.
3: There certainly aren't any Martians on that sand.

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1: Over there, look, Mommy, a band. They're going to play music.
2: They're welcoming the soldiers home, Billy. The first soldiers home from the war on Mars.
1: More soldiers are coming out, Mommy.
2: Oh, Billy, I'm so excited.
1: Do you see him yet? Hey, Mom, that's a rocketeer with a green uniform. Oh, boy, he shoots rocket guns.
2: I don't see him. I don't see him yet. So many men, so many.
1: Can I have a drink of water, Mama? I'm thirsty.
2: I don't see him yet. I still don't see him.
1: I want a drink.
2: Billy, not now. Oh, look, I think that's Daddy. No. No, it's not. Oh, Michael, where are you?
1: I'm going to show my daddy my toy gun. We'll play space soldier together. We'll have fun.
2: Billy, I see him. I see your daddy.
1: Where? Which one is he?
2: Wave to him, Billy. He's looking around to see if we're here. In the yellow uniform, over there. Michael! Michael, darling, here we are, Michael!
1: He sees us, Mommy. He's running to us. He's pushing the other people away.
2: Oh, he looks so wonderful. But tired. Michael! Michael!
1: Mommy, oh. Why are you crying?
2: Because he's come home, dear. Michael's come home.
1: Hey, Dad, here we are. Yoo-hoo! Hey, Daddy!
2: Here he comes. Oh, Michael.
3: Mary. Mary, darling. Darling.
2: Oh, so long since I've held you. But, Michael, you've got to meet your son.
3: Hello, son.
2: Hello. Is that all you've got to say to your daddy?
3: Oh, he doesn't have to say anything. Just let me look at him.
2: Oh, you've got forever to do that now, darling. Because you're home.

0: car. But I don't want your money or your TV. I can't be scared away or negotiated with. 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
4: 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Beware, the nightmares are just beginning.

Once again, the keeper of the book has opened the ponderous door to the secret vault, wherein is kept the great sealed book, in which is recorded all the secrets and mysteries of mankind through the ages. Here are tales of every kind, tales of murder, of madness, of dark deeds, strange and terrible beyond all belief. Keeper of the book, I would know what tale we tell this time. Open the great book and let us read. Slowly, the great book opens. One by one, the keeper of the book turns the pages and stops. Ah, the strange story of a man who was down and out and was willing to do anything for money. A tale titled Time on My Hands.

0: Here is a tale, time on my hands, as it is written in the pages of the sealed book. Our story begins in one of the cells of the state penitentiary. Joe Martin, his face white and tense, is speaking to Father Dolan.
1: Father Dolan, I'm not faking insanity. I'm not. Everything I've told him is true. Look, you can make him see why it can't be tonight, why it mustn't be tonight. Oh, even if it's only put off until tomorrow, that'll be all right.

0: Then I'll know that what Mr. Benedict said won't come true. Listen, this is how it happened. It all started late one night last September. It was awful cold. It had been getting darker and darker all afternoon. Then, just about midnight, the storm started.
1: Can't sleep here in the park, Joe. Not with all this rain coming down.
0: Yeah. Oh, it's really pouring now, ain't it? I still ain't raised the price of a flop. I just about sell myself to the devil for the price of a bed. Hey, look.
1: Eh? What's that you're picking up?
0: It's a fountain pen, see? I can hock it. Maybe I can get the price of a bed.
1: It's only a 2-bit pen. You couldn't get a cent for it.
0: Well, I'm going to have a try. What can I lose?
1: Okay. And I'm heading downtown. I'll see you later.
0: Yeah. If I don't keel over first. Ooh. Coming down so hard, you can't see more than a couple of feet ahead. Oh, my feet is wet. I feel hot and cold. Hot and cold. Oh, here's Rand's pawn shop. Come on. Oh, no. Closed. No luck. Never no luck. Try Morris's place. Right along here somewhere. Yeah, here it is. Closed, too. Why does this have to happen to me? Arnold's hawk shop has got to be open. Can't see his window. Coming down so hard, it's got to be open. Nobody's lucking me that bad. Be open. Oh, closed. Oh, he's closed, too. Now what? I gotta keep walking or I'll keel over. No one in sight. I'm all alone. No friends, no place. No. What's that? Hawk shop? Never noticed this place before. Must be a new one. I gotta get in. Gotta get some dough for this pen. I got it. Must be the boss up there in the back of the shop working on his books. Yeah.
2: Good evening.
0: Good evening. You're new on the street, huh?
2: Why, yes, I am. But I've been in this business quite a number of years. Quite a number. You have something you desire to pawn?
0: Huh? Oh, yeah. This here fountain pen.
2: May I see it, please?
0: Oh, sure. It's a fine pen. Writes good, too.
2: I'm afraid I wouldn't be interested in that.
0: Well, look, mister, couldn't you let me have something on it?
2: I'm sorry, but this pen is worthless.
0: Yeah, just my luck.
2: Possibly you have something else you can pawn.
0: Something else? Me? Well, I got time on my hands. Time. Nothing to do with it. Nothing but starve and freeze.
2: Then perhaps we can do business after all.
0: Huh?
2: In fact, I can make you a very handsome offer. If you're prepared to sell, say, 5 years of your life.
0: Sell 5 years of my life? Look, how can you buy 5 years of my life?
2: Oh, it's very simple. Our firm, shall I say, does it all the time. You merely sign an agreement and the 5 years are deducted from your lifespan.
0: You mean I'd die 5 years sooner than I should?
2: Yes, but then think how unhappy your years are. Well?
0: Who are you, mister?
2: Why do business under a dozen different names? Benedict is as good a name as any. Now come, are you willing to sell 5 years of your life? I'm prepared to offer you, shall we say, $1,000 a year.
0: $1,000 a year?
2: Yes, $5,000 in all. Think of it. With that money, you can live as you've always wanted to live.
0: Yeah, I know, but 5 years?
2: What will they mean to you? Cold, hunger, wet feet.
0: Yeah, wet feet. Sure would feel good to have a new pair of shoes on my feet. You got the money here, mister?
2: Yes, I always pay in cash.
0: $5,000, huh? Sure, why not?
2: Why not, indeed. I'll have to look your record up in my files. What is your full name, please?
0: Joseph Henry Martin.
2: Let me see. Joseph Henry Martin.
0: You mean you got my name in that file?
2: Why, yes. We try to keep our records complete. You were born December the 22nd, 1912.
0: Yeah.
2: Your father's name was Richard. Your mother's name was Margaret.
0: Yeah, you're right.
2: Very well, Mr. Martin. Your record is satisfactory, and we can do business. If you'll just sign this form, please.
0: Yeah, mister. This line, huh?
2: Yes, please. Your name in full and the date.
0: Joseph Henry Martin, October 5th. There. What about the dough?
2: Of course. If you will just feel in the right-hand pocket of your coat.
0: Money! A handful of $500 bills!
2: Please count them to make sure the sum is correct, Mr. Martin.
0: Yeah, be glad. 1, 2, 3, 4, 5, 6, 7, 8, 9, 10. It's all there. $5,000.
2: It's been a pleasure to do business with you, Mr. Martin. Good night.
0: Oh, yeah. It's mutual. Good night. $5,000. Ah, I'm rich. Oh, am I going to have me a time? Come on, service. How about some service in this hotel? I want a room, see? No. I want a suite. The best suite you got, Mac. With a bath. Never mind how I look. Never mind. I got dough, see? $500 bill. Now, do I get that suite or don't I? Six suits, brother. That's what I said. I want six suits. Tweed. Like them in the winter. Only with more color in them, see? When a guy's got dough, he wears tweeds. And I got dough, see? Any fur coat you like, baby. Just name it. Go ahead, name it. That one? Okay, mister, wrap it up. Go on, you heard what the lady said.
3: But one day, a little more than 3 months after Joe had come into his newfound wealth, he was shocked to learn that he was overdrawn at the bank. It seemed the $5,000 was gone. Even more, he owed a hotel bill of $400. Late that night, Joe skipped his hotel and took up residence at a cheap boarding house. One by one, his possessions began to go.
0: What do you mean, only... What? $10 for these suits. Look, they're worth 60 anyway. Look, Mac, I paid a tailor... $10, huh? Okay, let me have it. Only a dollar for my hat. $1. But, well, I gotta have a bed tonight, so okay. Say, Bud, can you help a fella that's down and out, huh? Huh? Can you help me out with a little something, mister, huh? Just a little... Hey, you louse. Didn't even look at me. Midnight ain't even got the price of a flop yet. Raining again. Always it rain. 4 months ago, I had $5,000. Now I ain't got a dime. I ain't even got anything left to pawn. Nothing. Not even a... Wait a minute. Yeah, sure I am. Why didn't I think of that before? Benedict's Pawn Shop. I'm still young. I got plenty of time left. I'm going to see Benedict.

0: And now to continue the story, Time on My Hands, as it is written in the sealed book. Soaked to the skin, his shoes leaking, Joe Martin trudged through the rain toward Benedict's pawn shop. He peered anxiously ahead as he approached it.
1: Just a little further and I'll be there. He's got to be open. He's just got to. Yeah, yeah. There's a light in his window. He is open.
2: Good evening.
1: Oh, Mr. Benedict. Remember me?
2: Certainly. You're Joseph Henry Martin.
1: Yeah, that's right. Look, how'd you like to buy another 5 years of my life from me, huh?
2: Just a minute, please, while I get your record from the file.
1: You can bet this time I ain't going to waste my dough.
2: Ah, here we are. Joseph Henry Martin.
1: Yeah, yeah. Well, is it a deal for another 5 years, huh?
2: Yes, we can do business.
1: Ah, good.
2: However, Mr. Martin, I can only pay you $500 a year this time. $2,500 in all.
1: $2,500? Oh, but look, you gave me $5,000 for the first 5 years.
2: Yes, I know, but we're rather heavily stocked just now.
1: $2,500? I don't know. I was kind of counting on buying a farm with the $5,000.
2: Well, perhaps we can do business another time, when conditions are more favorable.
1: Oh, wait a minute. Let me think it over.
2: Do so, by all means. It's quite all right.
1: My clothes are soaked. My feet are wet. $2,500, I could... All right, it's a deal.
2: If you'll just sign your name and the date on this form, as before.
1: Okay. Joseph Henry Martin. What's the date?
2: January the 18th. And put down the time, Joseph. 2:02.
1: 2:02. Yeah.
2: Fine.
1: Hey, I can feel a dough in my pocket again. Yep, 10, 15... 2,500, yeah. Look, hey, maybe I better sell you another 5 years, huh? I could get a much better farm for $5,000, you know.
2: Sorry, but I'm afraid we're not interested in any further purchases.
1: Why not?
2: You have no more time to sell.
1: No more? What do you mean?
2: According to my records, with the sale you've just made, deducted from your lifespan, you have just 2 more hours to live.
1: 2 hours?
2: Yes. You're now due to die at 3:04 in exactly 2 hours.
1: Nah, that's a mistake. It must be.
2: No, Mr. Martin. I have your record right here, and our records are never wrong.
1: Then what did you let me sell you the 5 years for?
2: My dear Mr. Martin, you asked me to buy them.
1: Yeah, but what good is a $2,500 not to take back your dough and give me back my 5 years?
2: I regret to say that there are no exchanges.
1: There's got to be one, do you hear me? I'm warning you. You're going to give me back my 5 years, or aren't you?
2: I should like to oblige, but it's against our policy.
1: Oh, it is it? Maybe this will help you change your mind, huh?
2: I should put down that knife if I were you, Mr. Martin.
1: Put it down when I get back my 5 years, or no sooner. Do I get them?
2: I'm sorry to say no.
1: No, I take that! What are you standing there smiling for? I stabbed you! You got to fall! Fall, do you hear me? You're not even bleeding.
2: No, Mr. Martin, I'm not even bleeding. You'd better pick up your money and go.
1: Yeah, but look, don't you see? Give me a break, will you, mister?
2: You have 1 hour and 58 minutes left now. I'm sorry, Mr. Martin.
1: You can't let me die like this. You can't do it. You got to give me more time, please.
2: Well, I think we could arrange for you to have more time if you care to sell your soul.
1: Huh? Sell my soul?
2: It's of trifling value, of course, but my firm has a certain use for such things.
1: My soul? I never thought very much about it. Never had any use for it myself, I guess.
2: Few people do. It's superfluous at best.
1: What was that?
2: Merely the clock striking the quarter hour. It's now 2:02.
1: 2:02. All right, I'll sell. Where do I sign?
2: Well, unfortunately, in this matter, your signature would not be binding. There's only one way I could be certain of getting my property when the time comes.
1: What way is that?
2: You'd have to, shall we say, remove some person from this life.
1: You mean kill someone?
2: Exactly. And in return, you shall have the balance of the victim's life. You may be fortunate enough to find someone who has 30 or 40 years to live. Just think. all that time would be yours.
1: Yeah, but to have to kill somebody...
2: Oh, you don't have to. It's just a suggestion.
1: Yeah, but if I don't... I'd die in 2 hours.
2: 1 hour and 47 minutes, to be exact.
1: No. No, I couldn't kill no one. Even if it means I die tonight. I can't do it, you hear me? I'm getting out of here.

0: That means 1 hour and 3 minutes to live. 1 hour and 3 minutes. I gotta get out of the storm. There's a bar room. I could use a drink.
1: What do you have?
0: Double whiskey. Keep them coming.

0: Let me have another.
1: Say, pal, you already put away a bottle. Don't you think you had enough for one night?
0: Look, you just keep setting them up. I'm paying for it, Ellie.
1: Okay, it's your funeral.
0: Don't say that!
1: All right, I didn't mean nothing by it.

0: 4 o'clock. Last time I'll ever hear a clock strike. Only 3 minutes. 3 minutes.
1: Did you say something?
0: No! No! What's that?
1: What's what?
0: What's that? That clock ticking. Where is it?
1: Clock? There ain't no clock ticking in here.
0: There is!
1: Listen, guy, you had a couple too many, I guess.
0: Look, I can hear it, I tell you. It's ticking, ticking, ticking. Tell me, I've only got 3 minutes left.
1: Look, fella, it's time you was going. I don't like the way you're talking.
0: Yeah, gotta get out of here. Gotta get away from that clock.

0: And now to continue the story, Time on My Hands, as it is written in the sealed book. His heart pounding in his ears, Joe ran out of the bar and down the street, terror clutching his heart. Try as he would, he couldn't rid himself of one thought. The clock had just struck four. The end was fast approaching. Breathless, he came to a stop. Looked around wildly.
1: 3 minutes to live. 3 minutes. No, no. Must be only two now. I don't want to die. I want to live. I want to live. I've got to do it. I've got to. Time is going so fast. The street's empty. No, no, no. Here comes somebody. Mister, you got a match?
2: Yeah, sure. Hey, why are you looking at me like that?
1: Oh, no, you're old. You're old. You must be over 70.
2: Yes, but
1: you... Ah, you're no good to me. I want someone with lots of life left, lots of life for me to live.
2: You're mad.
1: Wait a minute. Here comes somebody else. Somebody young. I can tell by the way he walks. Somebody with years to live yet. It's my last chance. Hey, mister.
3: You call me?
1: Yeah, you got the time?
3: Yeah, sure. Exactly 2.5 minutes after 4.
1: Means I got 30 seconds left. 30 seconds.
3: Now, what are you doing with that knife? Oh, don't.
1: Well, I... Ah!

0: done it. I've done what you said. I kill a man. I kill him, do you hear me? I kill a man.
1: Yes, I know you have.
0: I'm a murderer.
1: But you're alive. And as you see, it's a quarter past four.
0: Yeah, I'm alive. And his time...
1: I'm sure you'll put it to excellent use.
0: Yeah. Took his wallet so as to get his name. Poofy, I did it. His name is Frank R. Caldwell.
1: Frank R. Caldwell. I'll look it up in the files.
0: He's young. He wanted to live too, but I killed him.
1: Frank R. Caldwell. Here it is.
0: How much? How much time I got to live?
1: Now, let me see. His file expires on August 20th.
0: August 20th? What year?
1: This year.
0: This year?
1: Yes. You received just 7 months from him.
0: 7 months? No, you must be wrong. He was so young.
1: I'm sorry, but 7 months was all he had.
0: No, no, he can't.
1: You'll find our records are quite correct. So your card will be removed from our files at 10 minutes after 11 p.m. on August 20th.
0: No, no, no. Ah, August 20th. Oh, that's wonderful. So that's what you've done to me. August 20th. Oh, no. August 20th. August
2: 20th. That's the man who stopped me.
3: Where are you? Just a minute there.
2: Yeah, that's the man, all right. He's the one that killed that poor boy.
3: Yeah, come along, you. You're under arrest.
0: August 20th, is that? 7 months! Just 7 months! Don't you see, Father Dolan? He said I was going to die on August 20th. Oh, August 20th. So that's why it's got to be put off until tomorrow. Because today is the 20th, and if I go tonight, then he'll... 11 o'clock. 11 o'clock. No.
4: Sorry, Father Dolan. His time is up. You ready, Joe?
0: Yeah. Yeah, sure, Wooden. I'm ready. It's time for me to go, isn't it? Just the time he said I'd go.

And so ends the tale, Time on My Hands, as it is written in the sealed book. As Joe was strapped into the electric chair, there was a look of terror in his eyes. It was not death that terrified him, but the thought of Mr. Benedict. Mr. Benedict, who would be waiting for him.

And now, keeper of the book, before you close the great volume, show us the tale we tell next time. This one. Ah, yes. The tale of a man who committed the perfect murder, only to discover that every murder must be paid for. The tale is titled, Death Laughs Last.

0: Be sure to be with us again next time when the sound of the great gong heralds another strange and exciting tale from The Sealed Book. The Sealed Book, produced and directed by Jock McGregor, is written by Bob Arthur and David Cogan.
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0: Come in. Welcome. I'm E.G. Marshall. Can the leopard change his spots? Asked the prophet Jeremiah. And his own reaction, of course, was no. But, you see, we live more than 2,000 years later. And today, we may not only change the spots of the leopard, but his flesh and his blood and his bones and brains as well. We can do this because we have been given a fantastic gift called science. But whether this is a gift of the Lord or of the devil has not yet been definitely determined.
1: How do you like your new wallet, my dear?
2: Oh, darling, it's beautiful. Let me get my papers and place them inside.
1: And I've already done that for you, Eloise.
2: No, Tom, I mean my driver's license, my social security card.
1: They are already in your new wallet.
2: Tom, these aren't mine. That's not my license.
1: But it is, dear.
2: Well, look for yourself. The name on this is Mary Ann Williams.
1: Of course. It's your new name, Mary Ann Williams. And my new name is Walter Williams.
2: What do we need new names for?
1: Because we died.
2: Who died?
1: You and I. We were killed in a car crash.
2: Do you know what you're talking about?
1: Tom and Eloise Rutledge are dead. They have been changed into Walter and Mary Ann Williams.
0: Our mystery drama, The Spots of the Leopard, was written especially for the Mystery Theater by Sam Dan and stars Anne Shepherd. 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

0: Smokey has been telling us to be careful with fire for over 30 years. Yet last year, we still started over 100,000 careless forest fires. When will we ever learn?
1: Public service on behalf of the Forest Service, State Foresters, and the Ad Council.

0: When young Leonard Foster won the leading role in the Shakespearean play to be given by the local community theater, he was, of course, overjoyed. How could he know that this triumph would be the indirect cause of his death? Well, it's the way these things sometimes work out. You see, ordinarily, Leonard would spend his lunch hour out walking with a girl, or in a corner of the parking lot playing softball with the rest of the fellas from the mail room. However, lately he's been spending the hour between 12 and 1 sitting in the office and memorizing Cardinal Wolsey's famous speech to Cromwell, which is what he's doing right now, less than 3 minutes before he's to be murdered.
1: Cromwell, I charge thee, fling away ambition. By that sin fell the angels. Love thyself last. Cherish those hearts that hate thee. Corruption wins not more than honesty. Still, in the right hand carry gentle peace to silence envious tongues. Oh, hello.
2: Hello. Who is this?
1: Oh, this is Leonard Foster.
2: This is Mrs. Rutledge. Is Mr. Rutledge about?
1: No, ma'am. Mr. Rutledge and the plant manager have gone off to lunch.
2: Oh, have they? Now, Leonard, look, this is vital. Did they drive off in Mr. Rutledge's station wagon?
1: Hmm? Did they? No. No, ma'am, they went by company limo.
2: Oh, then I'm saved. Mr. Rutledge's station wagon is still in the parking lot.
1: Oh, yes, ma'am. I can see it just outside the window.
2: Do you drive?
1: Oh, yes, Mrs. Rutledge.
2: Well, I'm at, just where exactly am I, Monsieur de Polissade? Off exit 11, Leonard.
1: Yes.
2: I just bought this absolutely divinely authentic Louis XIV commode, and I must get it home at once. Now, you're no more than 5 minutes away from exit 11 on the turnpike. And you'll see the sign, De Polissade Antique. Well, we can have the thing home in 10 minutes, and you can be back at the office 10 minutes after that. Total elapsed time, 1/2 hour. What do you say?
1: Well, ma'am, I...
2: The keys. Mr. Rutledge keeps a spare set in the upper right-hand drawer of his desk. Leonard, please, hurry. I shan't draw a relaxed breath until we bring it home safe.
1: Mrs. Rutledge, I... Well, she's the boss's wife. Upper right-hand drawer. Should be... Oh, yeah. Where was I? To silence envious tongues, be just and fear not. Then, if thou fallest, thou fallest a blessed martyr. Oh, Cromwell, Cromwell, had I but served my God with half the zeal I served my king, he would not in mine age have left me naked to mine enemies.
3: That bomb was meant for me, Mr. Atkins.
4: There can't be any doubt about it.
3: Well, why? Why did you allow such a thing to happen?
4: Look, we can't be everywhere all the time, Mr. Rutledge.
3: You came to me. You said you, Tom Rutledge, you have a duty as a citizen. The underworld has been trying to move in on your industry. You have certain facts.
4: I understand all that, Mr. Rutledge.
3: Now, wait. Your testimony, Tom Rutledge, can place all these hoodlums behind bars forever. I said to you, I have been informed by certain letters, phone calls, even a visit to my office, that it would be suicide for me to testify.
4: We know all this, Mr. Rutledge.
3: And when I told you about all those threats, how can I describe your reaction? It was as if this whole thing were an opera, and you burst forth into a glorious aria about how the full force of the assembled resources of the U.S. government would always be on hand to shield and protect me. Well, where were you when a bomb went off in my car this new?
4: We're doing the very best we can.
3: Your best isn't good enough. I believed you. I came forward. I testified. Now...
4: This young fellow, this Leonard Foster, why was he about to drive your car?
3: I haven't the faintest idea.
4: Would he have any reason for being in your car?
3: None that I know of.
4: Where would he get the key to the ignition?
3: I couldn't tell you.
5: Oh, Mr. Atkins, this has been a very... I wonder if you'd excuse me. After all, there's really nothing I could tell you.
4: In just a moment, Mrs. Rutledge, I have a question I'd like to ask you.
5: To ask me?
4: Yes. Just let me finish with your husband. Mr. Rutledge.
3: Yes, sir.
4: Did you keep a key to the car in your office?
3: Yes, in my desk drawer.
4: Did Leonard Foster know about it?
3: Well, I don't see how.
4: But obviously, he must have gone to your desk drawer and taken the key. Why?
3: Well, I don't know. Couldn't even guess.
4: Mrs. Rutledge, the switchboard operator at the plant says you phoned at about 12:15.
5: Oh? Oh, yes, I did.
4: May I ask why?
5: Well, to see if Tom might be free for lunch. I know, dear. You had told me before you left that you had this date, but I was sitting around the house. I was so lonesome. I forgot. I just picked up the phone.
4: The girl at the board put the call through to your husband's office. You spoke to Leonard Foster because she heard him come on.
5: Oh, yes. Yes, I did speak to the poor boy.
4: And as far as we know, you were the last person to ever speak to him.
5: Yes, I suppose I was.
4: How did he sound to you?
5: How? I don't know. All right, I'd say.
4: Can you recall the conversation?
5: Yes. I asked if Tom was in.

0: is part of it. My wife is an extremely sensitive woman, and she
1: Look,
0: doesn't...
1: I know she's scared, and I know you're scared, but I promise you, you're not going to be thrown to the wolves.
0: Well, we were almost bitten this noontime.
1: As of right now, you're being guarded 24 hours a day.
0: But how long can you keep doing it?
1: Mr. Rutledge, all I'm asking is for you to have a little faith.
2: Sparrow speaking. I know what you did. I also know what you didn't do. I read the newspapers. Now, we just have to let it rest a while. We'll get him. Maybe not now, but we will get Mr. Tom Rutledge. They cannot afford to guard him forever, and we are very patient people. I'll let you know what I want you to do, when I want you to do it. Right.
3: Oh, Monsieur de Polissard.
4: Madame Rutledge, may we come in? I thought you would want your commode.
3: Oh, of course.
4: Gentlemen, yeah. Inside.
5: Okay.
4: And where shall you have it, madame?
3: Oh, where do you suggest?
4: Beneath the painting. Oh, set it down, gentlemen.
3: Yeah. Oh, it's beautiful.
4: It was foredained to occupy that precise place. Thank you, gentlemen.
5: Okay, boss.
4: I must say, it was difficult to approach your house, Madame Rutledge. The police, they stop everyone.
3: Oh, well, my poor husband, his life is in danger. Could you do me a favor, Monsieur de Polissard?
4: Madame, there is no other reason for my existence.
3: I would like to give you a check.
4: But certainly.
3: For half the amount we agreed on, and cash for the balance.
4: Whatever is convenient.
3: Well, I would just as soon my husband didn't know how much I pay.
4: Have no fear, madame. This shall be our little secret.
3: Oh, thank you. Thank you, Monsieur de Polissard.
4: Our second little secret.
3: I beg your pardon?
4: Yes. It is our second little secret. Our first little secret is concerned with most unfortunate occurrence yesterday noon.
3: What did you say?
4: What did you say, my dear Madame Rutledge? Or, more properly speaking, what did you not say concerning that most regrettable episode?
3: What are you talking about?
4: You said in the newspaper account that you had called your husband's office from your home.
3: Oh.
4: We know that was not true. You had called his office from my shop. Further, it seems that both your husband and the police are completely mystified. They have absolutely no idea why that poor young man should have wanted to drive your husband's car. Now, you could have enlightened them.
3: You must believe me, Monsieur de Polissard. I couldn't mention this because, well, I was so obviously the cause of that poor boy's death. He died because of me. I simply couldn't accept that kind of guilt.
4: Mm.
3: Please, Monsieur de Polissard, you said it would be our secret.
4: What is the real reason, madame? There must be more to it.
3: I assure you, monsieur.
4: You placed me in the most awkward position, madame. You see, you are withholding knowledge from the police. You are aware this is illegal.
3: My motives are not evil. If my husband knew that I had asked Leonard to run that errand for me, he would be furious. He said he would divorce me if I ever did it again.
4: Did what again?
3: If I ever used his employees to run errands or do work for me.
4: Oh.
3: I may have overdone it in the past. He does employ some very skilled mechanics, and I ask them to do various chores for me. He made me promise to put a stop to it, and I did. I gave him my solemn word of honor, so you see...
4: Yes, my dear lady, I see.
3: And that's why I simply couldn't afford to have him find out that I asked Leonard to do me a favor.

0: Schaefer.
1: My dear Madame Rutledge, you must have absolutely no fear. I told you this would be our little secret.
2: Bread eaten in secret is sweet, says the proverb. But even the sweetest bread must one day grow stale. And secrets tend to grow heavy with age. And sometimes they require additional people to carry them. In which case, they usually don't remain secrets. As you can see, we have a lot of work to do. And we'll get a good part of it done when I return shortly with Act Two.
3: Here's a tip from your Better Business Bureau on the metric system. You know, use of the metric system as a uniform system of measurement in this country is growing rapidly. But of course, you want to know how it will affect you, right? Well, take driving your car, for example. The kilometer will replace the mile in expressing distances. Right now, 1 mile is equal to 1,760 yards, or 5,280 feet. Now, isn't it easier to remember that 1 kilometer is equal to 1,000 meters? Your car's speedometer will also change from miles per hour to kilometers per hour. So will speed limit signs on the highways. And again, the standard unit of measure will be the meter. And so when you order a tank full of gas, the liquid measure will be in liters, not gallons. For example, a fill-up of 16 gallons is equal to 60 liters. For more information on the metric system, write to Metric Information Office, National Bureau of Standards, Washington, D.C.
4: I think it was the first time I can remember really going fishing with my dad. I'm sure I'd been with him before, but the first time I really remember it was wading downstream with him in an extra big pair of wading boots as he felt his way very surely along the stream bed and I shakily held onto the willows. And we found a spot where my dad lifted his finger to his lips and said, "Shh, we don't want to scare the fish away." And then I remember that fish, the biggest fish I'd ever seen in my life. And it was on the end of my line. And my dad, boy, was he proud. I'll never forget that as long as I live.
5: Give your children everything. Give them your time. A thought from The Church of Jesus Christ of Latter-day Saints, the Mormons.

0: Very few people will admit they tell lies. Because, as you know, truth is relative. And also, truth rarely gets you anywhere. After all, a politician who tells the truth seldom gets elected. And a lover who tells the truth usually spends his night alone. Eloise Rutledge takes the view that the important thing in this life is to get along, be happy, and not create any unnecessary problems. And so, if a bad peace is preferable to a good war, then certainly a good lie is better than a bad truth.
1: Monsieur de Polissard, what do you want?
2: What do I want, Madame Rutledge?
1: Yes. Let's remove this mask of continental gallantry and...
2: What makes you think I wear a mask?
1: Well, I...
2: I wish, madame, only to be your friend, your ally.
1: Well, thank you, Monsieur de Polissard. Thank you.
2: These words may sound strange to you, my dear Madame Rutledge, but my dearest desire is to serve you. And if you wish to keep a certain secret, then I shall serve you by silence.
1: Tom.
3: Yes, dear?
1: You're home early.
3: Well, we'd better have a long talk, Eloise.
1: A long talk? About what?
3: About our future.
1: Well, that sounds serious.
3: Yes. It's extremely serious. I just spent several hours with Mr. Atkins.
1: The government man?
3: Yes. We found out something about that bomb. These are clever and tenacious killers. They want me dead. I must die as an object lesson to everyone else who might consider testifying against them in court. Even the government cannot protect me and you against them indefinitely.
1: Oh, well, then, what did Mr. Atkins say? That eventually you'll have to be murdered?
3: Yes.
1: That's
3: the truth.
1: And we're just supposed to accept that?
3: No, darling, we'll have to move.
1: Move? We won't be any safer for it. These criminals have a nationwide organization. We'd be no better off on the other side of the country, even on the other side of the world.
3: We would, because we will no longer be Tom and Eloise Rutledge.
1: Who would we be?
3: Who would you like to be? Any ideas for a new name?
1: Tom.
3: Now, what the government can do for us is what it has done for people like us before. They'll help us establish a new identity.
1: What will we do? What will you do?
3: A job is waiting for me.
1: What kind of job? Where?
3: Well, teaching mathematics at a state college in the Northwest.
1: I don't understand.
3: Darling, this is an opportunity to be born again. Start life all over. Live it differently. We'll have different names, different identities. Everything is being changed for us. Our social security numbers, credit cards, health and hospitalization data, you name it. My army discharge papers, every official document that has our name on it, our marriage license.
1: What names will be on that?
3: Pick out whatever you want. What do you think?
1: Oh, it sounds exciting. Wait till I tell Uncle Alvin.
3: No, you can't do that.
1: Well, Uncle Alvin is my
3: only... You can't tell anyone.
1: Why?
3: Well, it's the way it has to be.
1: But we can't just simply disappear.
3: Why not?
1: We have relatives. We have friends. What are they going to think?
3: Well, they're not really going to think anything. They'll mourn for us a while.
1: And... What do you mean, mourn?
3: Oh, I should have told you this out front. We're going to be dead.
1: Dead?
3: Huh. In order to start this off in a most credible manner, we will have died in an accident.
1: Oh, Tom, I'm frightened.
3: I know, dear, but unless I do it, I will be killed. It's my only chance.
4: Sorry to be a few minutes late.
3: It's
4: It's all right.
5: We had to arrange matters with the chief of the local police. Well, take a look. That's your new car. Like it?
1: Oh, it's beautiful.
5: I'll have the officers transfer your baggage from your old one to your new one.
6: Frank, Smitty, start moving the luggage.
1: Mr. Atkins, what's going to become of my furniture, my antiques?
5: Well, they'll be part of your estate. As Tom and Eloise Rutledge, you had a will.
1: Well, there isn't anyone in either my family or Tom's who has the proper respect for a valuable antique. Couldn't we have taken...
5: No, ma'am, we can't go through all this again, please. Now, you were driving late at night, you went off the road, and the gas tank exploded. You perished in the crash and were consumed by the flames.
1: Oh, that sounds terrible.
5: Police and the medical examiner will authenticate all these facts. You fellows moved all this stuff?
7: Yeah.
5: Well, okay. Now, here's a wallet for each of you. You are now Walter and Marianne Williams. Each wallet has your important papers, driver's license, credit card, social security number, everything you need. Douse that car with gasoline, fellas.
1: Oh, Tom.
3: Eloise, if you have any reservations...
1: No,
5: now listen,
1: no, Tom.
5: You folks had better start calling each other Walter and Marianne.
3: Darling, that this won't be an easy thing for you to do. If you have any reservations, we'll... I could have been alone in that car.
1: No, Tom.
3: Walter,
1: yes,
3: remember?
1: Walter. My place is with you. My place is always with
5: you. Okay, fellas, roll her off the road.

0: Little Sparrow, you know what time it is. What? Is that a fact? They had an accident, huh? Car burned up. Both of them dead. Somebody seen the bodies? Not enough left to identify. Well, what do you know about that? I don't believe a word of it. It's a plant. He's on ice somewhere. We'll find him. Yeah. People disappear. But nobody can disappear without leaving some kind of trace.
1: Oh, I didn't know you were home.
2: Well, where would I be, Tom?
1: Honey, my name is Walter.
2: In the privacy of our own home, I can call you Tom.
1: But I'm not Tom anymore, and unless you call me Walter all the time, you'll forget and call me Tom when we're out.
2: When do we ever go out?
1: Well, we could go out every night in the week. We could have a full social life.
2: Some social life.
1: Darling, there are some very fine people up here.
2: Do you know the sole topic of conversation here? You have exactly two. It depends on the season.
1: Now, you're being unfair.
2: In the summer, it's horses. In the winter, it's skiing. And there isn't an antique shop within 200 miles.
1: Well, now, that's not true. There are plenty of shops.
2: Oh, sure. If you're interested in old branding irons, I'm talking about antiques.
1: Well, it's not the East, I admit that.
2: Look at my home. There isn't a decent piece of furniture.
1: No, I should have known better. I should have realized that this would be no life for you.
2: Oh, Tom. Walter. I'm sorry. The important thing is we're together. Together. That's all that I care about.
1: Yes. That's the important thing. And it's just about the only thing we'll ever have, being together. I miss other things, too. The theater, the excitement of the big cities, the museums, galleries, restaurants.
2: Oh, please. Don't even mention
1: both
2: that...
1: of us, we were brought up to live that way. I'm sorry. Sorry, dear.
2: Don't be sorry. I'll manage somehow.
1: I wish I could buy you an antique.
2: A chair? And a table?
1: Mm. Nearest place where we could even hope to see anything that you would consider an antique...
2: would be San Francisco.
1: I don't think it would be prudent for us to be seen in San Francisco.
2: No. No, I guess not.
1: I'm sorry, dear.
2: I'll just have to live with it somehow. Oh, what am I thinking about? I can't. I shouldn't. I mustn't. Oh, it's crazy. Why is it crazy? Because something could happen. What? What could happen? I know what I'll do. When he answers, I'll hang up.
3: Good day. This is the shop of Jean-Pierre de Broussard. How may I serve you? Hello? Hello, hello. Is anyone on the line?
4: Is anyone on the line? Or put it this way. When I return with Act 3, will there be anyone on the line? Will she do the smart, sane, sensible thing and hang up? Or will she... well, she's a woman. And today's women's lib attitudes to the contrary, notwithstanding. History is replete with women who go against specific instructions. Bluebeard's wife, Pandora, Eve. Do we add Eloise?

lot of things, like Beechwood aging for 100% natural carbonation. That's how the Budweiser people age their beer. Nobody else does it that special way. But then, nobody else is brewing the king of beers. I could tell you a lot of other things about Budweiser and why it's the largest selling beer in the world. But it all comes back to the Budweiser taste, and that speaks for itself. Loud and clear. Hear it talking?

0: You've said it all.
1: Anheuser-Busch, St. Louis.
2: Some 3,000 calls a month like this one come into the National Gun Tracing Center from law enforcement agencies throughout the country requesting information on guns used in crimes.
3: Hello, this is ATF with the Gun Trace request.
2: We check with both national and foreign manufacturers and forward the dealer's name to the requesting agency. In some cases, we can do this in a matter of minutes.
3: I will hold. I'm sorry to report that the owner said the gun was stolen about 6 months ago, and he forgot to report it.
2: I'm Rex Davis, director of the Bureau of Alcohol, Tobacco, and Firearms. Gun tracing is often the only means of solving a crime. If you secure your gun against theft, you make our job and that of your local police that much easier. Place a complete description of your gun with your other important papers. And if your gun is stolen, report it at once to the police or ATF. Remember, your stolen gun threatens everyone.
4: Let us say your name is Jean-Pierre de Polissard, and you are a respected dealer in antiques. About a year ago, one of your very good customers and her husband were killed in the flaming wreckage of an automobile accident. Now, today, you're sitting in your shop, and the phone rings. And you answer it.
5: Hello? Hello, hello. Is anyone on the line?
6: Hello?
5: Who is this, please?
6: Monsieur de Polissard.
5: I know that voice. But, no, how can it be?
6: Monsieur... You have kept two secrets for me. Can you keep a third?
5: Madame Rutledge.
6: Don't say that name. Never say that name.
5: You are alive.
6: You must keep my secret.
5: Certainly.
6: Monsieur, how I miss your shop.
5: And how I miss you, madame.
6: Do you remember the commode?
5: Could I forget?
6: If only I could have something like it.
5: I have my eyes on just the piece. It will be available in several weeks.
6: Oh, could you buy it for me?
5: It is done.
6: Remember, you must say nothing about my being alive.
5: Your secrets are safe with me. Where shall I send this?
6: My husband has just come in. I have to hang up. I'll call you again when I get the chance.
5: Madame...

0: Yes?
1: I'm looking for Tom Rutledge. We were in Korea together, and he said, if you ever find yourself in or around New York, come see me. So I've come to see him.
0: You were a friend of Tom.
1: Oh, I was better than a friend, a buddy.
0: Yeah. Won't you come in, Mr.
1: Sparrow, thank you. Yeah. Hey, look, I hope nothing's wrong.
0: Well, I'm sorry I must tell you this, but Tom's dead.
1: What?
0: Yeah, dead in an automobile crash.
1: Oh.
0: Yeah. Tom and Eloise, his wife... I'm Eloise's Uncle Alvin. I inherited their estate.
1: Tom dead. I can't believe it.
0: I can't either. Old man like me, outliving Tom and Eloise.
1: I'm sorry I intruded, sir. Say, you know, this is quite a layout here.
0: Practically every piece of furniture is an antique.
1: It seems to have a lot of class.
0: Yeah, suppose the antique dealers around here were hit pretty hard when poor Eloise was killed.
1: Yeah.
0: You can see what a valuable customer she must have been.
1: Yeah, I can see that. Well, thank you for your hospitality, sir.
0: Yeah. I'm sorry you had to come all this way out here for nothing.
1: Hmm? Well, maybe it wasn't for nothing after all.
2: Marianne! Ah, damn it. It's Eloise! Come in here, Eloise!
3: What's the matter, darling?
2: You tell me.
3: Why are you so angry?
2: Look at this.
3: What are you talking about?
2: This telephone bill.
3: Well, what about it?
2: You made a long-distance call to New York, to Westchester County. There's the area code, 914.
3: Oh.
2: Is that all you can say? Oh?
3: But, Tom, with this person is absolutely trustworthy.
2: That is not the point. You're not supposed to be in touch with anyone at all for any reason. That was the agreement. Whom did you call?
3: I called my antique dealer.
2: Oh, good Lord.
3: I can trust him.
2: What does he know? Tell me.
3: Well, I guess he knows I'm still alive.
2: Oh.
3: But he won't tell anyone, he promised.
2: Does he know where you are?
3: No, I didn't tell him.
2: Does he know your new name?
3: No.
2: Eloise. Oh, it doesn't matter. It's the way you are. You can't change.
3: Oh, Tom, please.
2: You simply cannot keep your word. I can't become angry about it. It's a sickness with you. Darling, go back home.
3: This is my home.
2: Go back east where you'll be happy. They don't want you. They want me. I'll take off. Go somewhere. They'll never find me.
3: Tom, please. I don't know what gets into me.
2: Whatever it is, darling, we can't live with it.
3: But I can't live without you, Tom. So whatever it is, I'll fight it. I won't give in to it, to myself anymore. I won't, Tom, please. This time, believe me.
2: All right, darling, all right. I'll try to believe you. But, darling, you'll have to call me Walter.
4: Hello?
5: Monsieur Polissard.
4: Madame.
5: I don't have too long to talk with you. Did you find me?
4: Madame, I found you a gem exactly like the other and the same price.
5: Could you send it out here?
4: Of course.
5: Well, I don't want my husband to know I got it from you.
4: Easily remedied. I shall ship it to a friend in San Francisco. He will send it on to you. You can claim you saw it advertised out there.
5: Well, I think I can get away with that.
4: What is your address?
5: No, this is an absolute secret.
4: I shall guard it with my life.
5: All right. You send it to Mrs. Marianne Williams, care of Western State A&M. Barrett, Wyoming.
4: Uh-huh.
5: And please keep it secret.
4: my dear madame, it is our fourth secret.
0: Mr. Atkins, I'm Eloise Rutledge's uncle. You remember Tom and Eloise Rutledge?
4: Yes, I do.
0: Are they really dead?
4: What do you mean?
0: Why couldn't you answer that question yes or no, Mr. Atkins?
4: Because I'm not sure I understand that question.
0: Well, let me draw a picture. A week ago or so, a man rings my bell. Says he's an old army friend of Tom's. You follow me?
4: Yes, sir.
0: Yeah, you should. It's simple so far. And he asks about Tom. Didn't know Tom was dead. That doesn't raise any suspicions. Now, here's where it gets complicated. I see this fella's picture in this morning's paper. Here it is. Same person. And his name's Paul Sparrow. And he's supposed to be a notorious gangster.
4: And he was asking about your nephew?
0: I notice you didn't say my late nephew.
4: No, I haven't said anything at all. But I do want to thank you for this very vital information. Good day to you, sir. Welcome to the establishment of Jean-Pierre Polissard.
1: Well, well, well, if it ain't Benny the Frenchman.
4: Hello, Sparrow.
1: And look at you. New racket?
4: I have gone straight.
1: Is this stuff on the level? Or did you hammer it out in the back room?
4: I told you, Sparrow, I have gone straight. All the way.
1: Hey, well, I'm looking for a dame.
4: Haven't we all?
1: She'd been a good customer of yours before she died. If she died.
4: That is quite a description.
1: Her name was Eloise Rutledge, or Mrs. Tom Rutledge.
4: I read in the papers a year ago. She got killed in a car crash. What is on your mind, Sparrow?
1: Oh, same thing that was always on your mind, Benji. Squealers. I remember how you always hated squealers. And that's her husband.
4: He was killed, too.
1: Yeah, that's what it said in the papers. I warned him.
4: But he's already dead.
1: No. The feds got him stashed. So I figure maybe she's been in touch.
4: Why?
1: To buy some antiques.
4: That would be okay, but I have not heard from her.
1: You haven't, huh? Tell me, why'd you just cover that piece of paper with your hand?
4: Yeah, but what are you talking about?
1: You didn't even know you were doing it.
4: I just had to write something down.
1: Yeah, well, let me see.
4: Just a customer's name. Look for yourself.
1: Marianne Williams. How come you got a customer all the way out in Wyoming?
4: She likes antiques.
1: You know what I'd like to bet? That this Marianne Williams is Eloise Rutledge.
4: You would lose.
1: Well, it's worth the trip.
4: You want to waste your time? Go ahead.
1: Look, I trust you, Benny. Is she or ain't she the dame I'm looking for?
4: She is not.
1: Okay, pal. That's the last word. Hold it, Benny.
4: What?
1: Put that phone down.
4: When did you come back?
1: You're getting careless. I come back to see if you was going to phone her to tip her off.
4: This is a business call.
1: Hand over the phone, Benji. If it's legit business call, hand it over. Now, come on, that's good.
5: Hello?
1: Oh, ma'am, I think maybe I got a wrong number. Can you tell me where I reached?
5: Yes, this is Barron, Wyoming.
1: Yeah. Oh, I'm sorry. It's the truth, Benji. I'm really sorry.
6: Darling, sit down.
3: What is it?
2: You told me you saw the ad for this antique commode in a San Francisco paper.
3: Well, yes.
2: Mm-hmm. Would you have kept the ad by any chance?
3: No. No, I don't think so.
2: Let me tell you why I don't think there was an ad.
3: What are you saying?
2: Now, wait, I haven't said it yet. In the bottom drawer, I saw an old and faded sticker. Do you know what it said? De Polisard's Antiques, Larchmont, New York.
3: Well, maybe he did own the antique originally, and then he sold it to this dealer.
2: About a month ago, you called him.
3: I did?
2: Mm-hmm, and at that time, you swore to me that you didn't give him our new address.
3: Well, I didn't.
2: Did you call him since?
3: Oh.
2: Did you call him since to tell him where we were living?
3: Oh, darling.
2: Did you?
3: Well, you're making it sound like an increase.
2: Did
3: increase.
2: You call him?
3: Yes.
2: Oh. You know what we have to do now, don't you?
3: No.
2: We have to get out of here as quickly as we can.
3: Why? But suppose Polisar does know. You can trust him.
1: That's right. There was a guy that was Ace's.
3: Who are you?
1: Don't move.
3: Oh, Tommy's got a gun.
1: Well, nobody can say your wife don't know this.
3: What are you going to do?
2: What do you think he's going to do?
3: Oh, no. Please.
1: Now, don't feel bad about Monsieur Polisar, as you called him. Wasn't his fault. Besides, he's dead.
3: Hey, look, if you shoot us, people are all around on campus, and they'll hear the shots.
1: Not with this. It's a silencer. He'll just be a couple of little pop-pops, that's all.
6: You're covered, Sparrow. Oh, my suggestion is for you to drop the pistol and walk out the front door.
1: Well, that sounds about right.
6: Drop it.
3: Oh, Mr. Atkins. Oh, Tom. I'm so sorry.
6: You folks will just have to do it again. You can't stay here.
2: Eloise, I don't know if I can go through it again. Let them get me and get it over with.
3: Oh, no, darling. No. Trust me. I really learned my lesson.
2: Eloise, can I really believe you?
3: Yes, darling. Yes, this time, you really can believe me.
7: Well, we'll never know if he can or not. When our stories are over, they're over. What happens after our third act curtain descends has to be another story. And I shall have another story for you when I return in just a few moments.
8: If you're

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2: The delicate balance between a lie and the truth. What is it? It's an entire dimension that is neither true nor false, but something somewhere in between. It's a place of shadow and mystery. And let us say it's that never-never land where the leopard, and indeed all of us, try to change our spots or whatever. Our cast included Ann Shepherd, Russell Horton, Gil Mack, and Leon Janney. The entire production was under the direction of Hyman Brown. And now, a preview of our next tale.
3: I kept getting smaller and smaller. The me part of me. Do you think I'm losing my mind, Frank?
4: Oh, no, no, no. Don't ever think like that. I know what it is.
3: Then I wish you'd tell me. Just so I won't keep thinking maybe I'm going mad.
4: It's my stepmother.
3: Your stepmother?
4: It isn't the house. I was wrong about that. She uses the house, that's all.
3: I don't understand.
4: She's in there, Laura, in her house. Her house. They left a lot of my stepmother unburied. You're it. The thing that wants you as its living agent is what they left behind, unburied.
3: Oh, Frank.
4: When you're in that house, Laura, whenever you're in that house, you are my stepmother.
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1: 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The hermit knows of them all. Turn out your lights. Turn them out. Ah. Have you heard the story? Reflected image, eh? Then listen while the hermit tells you the story.

0: Hey, Dan. Dan, you gotta wait. I can't go a step farther.
1: Gotta keep going.
0: Oh, this heat. This desert heat. I can't go on.
1: Listen, Taylor. If we keep going, we're bound to strike civilization before long.
0: Don't be such a devil, Dan. I gotta rest.
1: All right. For a few minutes, then.
0: Desert. Desert. I hate it. Walking for hours. Sun beating down.
1: Stop it, Taylor. You can't go on that way. If you do, you'll go loco.
0: Come on. Let me have a drink of water.
1: We should wait till the sun goes down. Do us more good, then.
0: You are the devil, holding out on water. My tongue's like a bale of cotton.
1: All right. You think I'm a devil, hold out and out. There isn't any more water.
0: No more water?
1: I drained the last when we took that drink 4 or 5 hours ago.
0: I don't believe it. Let me have a bottle.
1: Here.
0: No water. No more water. No more water.
1: Now, listen. Don't do no good to get panicky. Only make your thirst worse. Crying out like that. Just another day would bring us into a settlement.
0: Lost. Our bones will bleach white here on the desert.
1: Sit back and rest. It's getting cooler now.
0: Dan, look. Look over there, atop that rise of sand.
1: I'm looking.
0: Do you see her standing there?
1: I see the dead stump of a tree. So do you.
0: I see her. A beautiful woman. The breeze blow on her dress. So cool-like. And Dan, she's waving to us, beckoning us to come on.
1: Taylor, where are you going? Come back here.
0: Wait. I'm coming. I see you. Don't go away. I'll get up. Just wait, that's all. Wait.
2: Follow me. I'll take you to our cabin.
0: Cabin? Water.
2: There's a well near the cabin. Follow me.
0: Dan, she's real. She's telling us to follow her. Dan, hurry.
2: Follow me. Follow me to the cabin. All the water that you want is there. Follow me.
0: Dan. Dan!
1: Taylor, you've got to get a hold of yourself.
0: I talked to her. There was a woman here. It was no dead tree. She said to follow her. That way. East, she said, to the cabin and water. Dan, you gotta believe. You gotta try it. Help me up, Dan.
1: Taylor, you're seeing things.
0: No, you gotta try. She was here, and she said to follow her.
1: I can't believe you saw anyone.
0: It's worth trying, isn't it, Dan? I talked to her. She said to walk this way. Come on.
1: It's getting too dark to see, Taylor. We ought to...
0: Oh, you're gonna try.
1: Well...
0: Come on.
1: Where's the woman now?
0: She went ahead. I saw her move this way.
1: Hello? Hello? See? No one answers. You didn't see any woman.
0: We gotta keep walking this way, Dan.
1: Oh, it's crazy.
0: Cabin. Water. The woman said this way.
1: There wasn't any woman. You've gone off your nut, Taylor. If you don't stop this crazy stuff, I'm going to leave you in the morning. Strike out for myself.
0: Look. Look. Do you see?
1: Why, all that's good. A light.
0: I told you. Cabin, water, just as a woman said.
1: You must have seen a woman, Taylor. I didn't believe.
0: Come on, Dan, hurry.
1: We've struck real luck. Luck and water. Hello. Hello. We're coming. Hello. No one answers. It ain't a light in a cabin, Taylor. It's a star we see.
0: No. It ain't no star. It's a light in a cabin. Too big for a star.
1: It is pretty big, Taylor. You're right. I can see the shack now.
0: Sure.
1: Come on. The cabin door is open. They've heard us. The woman is waiting for us.
0: Hooray. Water. Water.

0: Take it easy, partner. Don't drink too fast or too much at first.
1: That's enough, Taylor, for now.
0: Where's your outfit, stranger?
1: Lost it 3 days ago.
0: You ain't packing any guns?
1: No, we haven't any.
0: Then you're welcome to stay the night.
2: It was mighty nice of your wife to tell us we were welcome here.
0: What's that, stranger?
2: Your wife, or the woman that told us to follow her here to the cabin and water.
0: I don't savvy what you mean.
2: Funny thing. I could drink forever, but it don't seem to quench my thirst.
1: Let me take the cup now.
0: Both of you better take it easy. Like you said, too much ain't good all of a sudden. Strangers, what are you doing here in the desert?
1: A storm overtook us 4 or 5 days ago. We didn't even have time to unpack the animals.
2: And when the storm was over, horses, outfit, everything gone.
0: I see. What was this about you seeing a woman who directed you here to my cabin?
1: Taylor here, he thought he saw a woman waving to him. A woman who said there was a cabin and a well of water near. But I figured all the time he was seeing things. Sort of a reflected image on the desert sand.
0: Yeah. Folks drifting into insanity are always seeing things on the desert.
1: Sure. I know it. Now, how far away from the nearest settlement?
0: This settlement is about 35 miles due east of here.
1: Not as far as I thought. We can start out in the morning.
0: Sure. I'll give you directions.
1: Fine, partner. Fine. You live here all alone?
0: Yep. My name is Fred Hooker.
1: Well, glad to meet you. I'm Dan Torrance. My partner, Taylor Wiley.
0: You're welcome for the night. I'll rustle up some grub. And after eating, I'll tell you a desert story that'll put your seeing a woman on the desert in the small class, as stories go. Yes. I'll tell you a real desert story, if you wouldn't listen. This story will tell you what horrible things the desert can do to folks. It was about 3 years ago that me and my partner got together all our possessions. We sold them for all the profit we could get. Then bought stuff to start out on a prospecting trip. For a while, we didn't strike enough gold to make expenses. Then one morning, Ab and me made a walloping strike and hightailed it to town with our samples.
3: What's all the shooting about?
4: Me and Ab just come from the assaying office. That's what.
3: Go on, what's the news?
4: We struck it, boys. We struck it rich.
3: Do you hear that? Holcroft and Ab have struck it.
4: I'll say we struck it. No more grubbing for us. We're in the money, boys. We're in.
0: Yep, we was rich. The first thing I did was to send back to the settlement for my girl to come out to me. Ab helped me get ready for her. We built this here cabin. Of course, it's no mansion, but it's a sight better than most desert shanties. Well, Lila came out, and we was married in El Toro, and then came back here to the cabin. Lila, she brought things along to pretty up the place. Curtains and such. We was real happy. Ab, Lila, and me. And the gold was still coming in. Night times, Lila and me would make plans as to how we were going to the big cities and live like king and queen. Then one morning, I comes into the cabin. Lila was sitting in that chair where you are sitting now, stranger. And Ab was standing there by the table. I could sense right away that something was up. I says, supper on, Lila?
5: No.
0: Time for grub, ain't it?
5: Maybe so.
6: Go on, Lila. Tell him.
0: Tell me what?
6: Lila don't want to stay here with you anymore, Fred.
0: I reckon Lila's able to talk for herself, Ab. What's this Ab is telling me, Lila?
5: Ab's got it right, Fred. I hate it out here. And you won't give up and say we got enough to move on.
0: Well, now.
5: Let me do the talking. I can't stand it here in the desert. Not any longer. I'll go crazy if I have to be here another day.
0: But I thought...
6: Go on, tell him all of it, Lila. It ain't only the desert you don't like. It's him. Lila's in love with me.
0: Is this true? Lila, tell me. Is it the truth, what I've seen?
5: Yes.
0: Rahab, you desert rat, I'll break every bone in your body.
6: Now, take it easy. You won't touch me so long as I got the draw on you.
0: Fight like a man, you yellow-livered skunk. Put down that gun and fight like a man.
5: Yes, don't listen to him. Don't you lay a hand on Ab, Fred.
6: I ain't afraid to fight him. There's my gun on the table. Now, come on ahead.
0: Yeah.
3: Where are you?
5: Don't kill him.
0: That's what I aim to do. Kill him.
3: No.
0: You'll never walk out of here. You're poisoned like a snake.
3: I give up. No. I'll get out.
0: And I'm through with you. You'll crawl on your hands and knees.
3: No, don't. I give up. Stop it.
0: You wing me.
5: I meant to kill you, you skunk.
0: I can still fight this rat with one arm. And you...
3: No, Fred! No, don't! No, no, I give up! No!
5: Ab. Ab, speak to me. You killed him. You killed Ab.
0: You can't kill a skunk like him.
5: He's not breathing. Look, his head's all smashed from hitting the table. Ab, speak to me.
0: Let me see him.
5: Dead. You killed him, man, Fred Holcroft. Ab. Ab. Oh, Ab.
0: You're to blame for this, Lally. You're to blame for it all. A no good woman. You tried to kill me. For all your sins, you'll pay. You'll start paying right now.
5: Did I tell the sheriff about you being a murderer?
0: You ain't going to tell the sheriff or nobody else what's happened in this cabin. You're going to do just what I tell you to do. And no more.
7: Intently as an old man tells them a strange story of murder. The woman who beckoned them to the cabin that night, where is she? He? The hermit will tell you before the night is done.
8: And now, the hermit again.
7: Fred Holcroft continues to narrate his strange desert story to the two men who were led to his cabin by a woman.

0: And the woman who had betrayed me. I made her handle the shovel. I can remember as well as if it were today. She was sobbing and carrying on. But I kept her shoveling. Keep shoveling. Cover up the man you love. Make him a good deep grave. Don't look to me for mercy. Keep digging.
1: You loved me once, Jim. You've got to have mercy.
0: I don't recollect you have no mercy for me. I hope he can still feel things while he's there in the sand. Yeah. I hope the sand chokes him. Burns out his eyes. Get up on your feet. He's buried deep enough now. And you listen to what I'm telling you. If anybody comes this way, we don't know what happened to Abby. You hear? We don't know nothing. I can tell by the look in your eyes that you figure I was mighty cruel to Lila. But you got to remember, she had played me dirt. And what's more, she had tried to murder me to save that skunk of a man. I couldn't forget that. I didn't forget it. Every hour, I made her suffer for her sins. I made her work the mine with me. Made her stand out in the blinding storms, in the heat of the sun, till her skin was burned black and her eyes all puffed and faded out. Till her beauty was gone forever. Well, as for me, I was sorting away the gold, burying it right underneath his cabin floor, biding my time, and waiting until I had enough gold to buy whatever I wanted from this life. Then, Lila, she took down with a fever. One night when the moon was riding high, in the sky bright as daylight on the desert sands, she got up from her bed. I tried to stop her.
1: Don't touch me. I'm going away.
0: You're sick, Lila. You can't leave the cabin.
1: I'm going to Ab.
0: To Ab, is it? Ain't you suffering enough for your sins? You still got to mention his name?
1: Let go of me, Fred. I gotta find Ab.
0: Go then. And never come back to this cabin. Never come back. I stood at the door of this cabin watching her stagger away in the moonlight night. I never searched for her body. Her bones are bleached white by now from the sun. As for me, well, I always figured on moving on. But the sun and the desert, the scorching sands and the wild winds blowing, all of it sort of got into my blood. And I've stayed on here, hoarding my gold. But one of these days, I'll be pulling out for the city and the lights, the music, all the rich things money can buy.
2: I don't understand it. Why are you telling all this to us, two strangers? How do you know we won't report you as a murderer?
0: I don't likely know why I'm talking. Unless it's that the loneliness in the desert has got me.
3: You let the woman wander off into the desert to die?
0: I told you just as it happened.
3: Don't you understand, stranger? That woman didn't die. It was her we saw tonight. Her that beckoned us into this cabin. She never died at all.
2: Taylor, you never saw any woman. You saw the dead stump of a tree. You thought it was someone moving.
3: She talked to me, I tell you.
0: What was that?
3: Don't you know? It's her. Look. Look out the window.
0: Lila.
3: That's the woman who beckoned to Dan and me. She's standing out there at the window.
0: No. She died, I told you.
4: I never died, Fred. never

0: Doc. I've come for you.
1: Don't let her in this cabin.
2: Look. She walked right through the door.
1: It can't be her.
0: Look closely, Fred. I've come to finish up what I should have done years ago.
1: Stop her. Don't let her do that again.
0: I've got it now, Fred. This time I'll do more than wing you.
3: She got me. Got me.
1: Grab him, Taylor.
2: Look at the blood.
3: Help her. I'm dying.
4: He's done for.
2: And the woman. She's disappeared through that door just like she came in.
4: She's gone. And you and I, Taylor, we're going to be accused of this murder. We're telling the story straight, mister. You've got to go out there and get his body. And you've got to believe it. Just as we told you. The woman killed him and vanished. We're not guilty.
5: Sit down, stranger. Take it easy. What did you say the old guy's name was?
2: Fred Holcroft, he told us.
6: Old Fred, eh? Who struck it rich or thought he did?
4: That's him. He's lying there in the cabin now with a bullet through his heart.
5: I guess you two were really touched to the sun.
4: You gotta go out to the cabin with us and see for yourself.
6: Listen, stranger. You ain't gonna get anybody in Artura to go out to that desert shack to look for the body of Fred Holcroft.
2: What do you mean?
5: We mean there ain't no sense in looking for the body of him that's been dead for 20 years.
6: I don't get it. Fred Holcroft's been dead for 19 or 20 years. I went out there at the time, recollected well.
5: I was in the party that went out there, too.
6: Sure. Found his body and that of his wife's, both stretched out on the floor of the cabin. Died of the fever, I reckon. Why, there ain't any cabin out there anymore. Blowed away long ago by the wind. Yes, sirree. You two have really been seeing things.
5: But you ain't the first ones that have come out of the desert telling about seeing a woman standing out there in the sands, beckoning them to the cabin in a water hole. Just a few months ago, a guy comes in here babbling about a woman who led him to a water hole. But ain't none of them ever been so touched before that they saw the old man or the cabin. Had a vision of a murder.
6: Did anyone ever find old Holcroft's gold?
5: Nope, nor his partner neither. Some folks reckoned he left Fred and his wife there to die and took the gold for himself.
6: Listen, then. It may be we saw a vision, but you come out there with us to the spot where the cabin did stand. Maybe we can prove to you that the story we heard last night was true. Here's where we stopped.
5: But you can see there ain't any cabin.
2: You said the gold was buried underneath the cabin floor.
6: That'd be about here. All right, for the heck of it, let's start digging.
4: Come on.
7: Gold. By cracky gold.
6: Just as we told you. Just as he told it to us. Visions, huh? Visions on a desert. But it was more than our being touched by the sun. We saw spirits of the dead. We saw them and heard them. And we've found the gold that brought about evil and murder.

A reflected image of the desert. And yet it was not of the mind alone, but rather a ghostly vision of the past. Spirits that could not rest in their graves of sand. Ghostly visions returning to earth to walk the desert on moonlight nights, to speak to the living, to relate over and over the stories of their sin and murder. Yes, turn on your lights. Turn them on. I'll be back. Pleasant dreams.

0: Lights Out brings you stories of the supernatural and the supernormal, dramatizing the fantasies and the mysteries of the unknown. We tell you this frankly, so if you wish to avoid the excitement and tension of these imaginative plays, we urge you calmly, but sincerely, to turn off your radio now.
1: This is Arch Obler. Tonight we bring you a story of the Paris pre the Hitlerian New Disorder, the Paris of lights and fun and strange adventures. It's a story of two college boys on the loose in Paris. But before we begin, Frank Martin with a question.
0: Are you too tired to work, too nervous to sleep, too thin and run down to make friends or keep them? 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Friends, did you get that name? It's Ironized Yeast Tablets. And now?
2: Lights out. Everything.

0: C'est la place, monsieur.
1: Hmm? What did he say, Paul?
2: That we're here.
1: Oh.
2: Well, should we get out?
1: Yeah.
2: Come on. Shoving. We'll get there.
1: Who's shoving?
2: Comment et... How much?
0: 10 francs.
2: Okay. Here you are.
0: Eh, merci, monsieur. Merci.
1: Well, I sure gotta hand it to you, Paul. You sling that French right around, don't you?
2: Took 2 years of it in school. Vive la France.
1: Yeah. Oui, oui. How you took?
2: Oh, boy, what a time.
1: How you gonna keep them down on the farm after they've seen Paris? Oh, how
2: hey,
1: you gonna keep...
2: Hey, wait a second. Pipe down. It's almost midnight.
1: Oh, anything goes in Paris. I hope.
2: Come on, let's go in. It's the right address, isn't it?
1: Yeah, I suppose it is. The card says 505 Rue de la Poupe or something.
2: Okay, let's climb. Mm-hmm.
1: Hey, it sure looks like a joint.
2: Don't be naive. I bet you it'll be about as exciting as a junior prom.
1: Ah, quit singing the blues. I tell you, this'll be the real stuff. French artists and their models and things and stuff.
2: Say, you must have got the wrong number. Look at the place, no lights.
1: Well, it's pretty dark, isn't it?
2: Listen, fella, if there's an artist shindig going on in there, then I'm a left-handed monkey. Come on, let's get back to the hotel.
1: No, I'm going to find that artist ball if I have to tear the town apart. Where's the doorbell?
2: Listen, I tell you, there's nothing going on in there.
1: That's what you say. Oh, here's a knob. Now, let's see what... Hey, the knob pulls.
2: Oh, now you did it. Wake up some old Napoleon this time of night and he'll scalp you.
1: Listen, I paid that bozo 6 bits for this ticket. I'm going to find out what's what.
2: End up in the Bastille, that's what you'll do.
1: Yeah, well, if they want to... Paul, it is a party. Listen to him.
2: Well, I'll be.
3: Entree, monsieur.
1: I'll say, well, entree. Come on, Paul.
2: Yeah.
1: Well, Paul, no artist ball, huh? So now you're a left-handed monkey, remember?
2: Sure had me fooled.
3: This way, monsieur, s'il vous plaît.
1: Right with you, lady.
3: If monsieur would be seated.
1: Well, can't we go right in? We've got tickets.
3: Yes. Soon you will go in. You will wait.
1: Boy, oh boy, oh boy.
2: Yeah, it sounded like quite a party.
1: Yeah, and you thought it was the baloney.
2: Our house looked it.
1: Well, you can't tell a good banana from the skin on the grape.
2: Not so good, pal.
1: Well, this party's gonna be.
2: You hope.
1: Oh, well, this be something to write home about.
2: If we ever get in the joint. Now, I think I'm beginning to understand all this.
1: Huh?
2: It's a clip joint, that's what it is.
1: Clip joint?
2: Yeah, the way I've suspected all along. A sucker joint for tourists.
1: Keep it up. You're terrific.
2: Go on, laugh. But I'm telling you that if this was a real artist ball, why, in we'd go without all this stalling. It's all a fake, and I'm getting out.
1: Hey, Paul, wait.
2: No, let me go. I'm getting out of here. If you have any sense, you'll get out, too.
1: Oh, Paul.
2: Before they slip you a Mickey Finn and clean you out.
3: Monsieur.
1: Huh?
3: Oh, you may go in now, monsieur.
1: Oh, yeah, sure.
3: This way, monsieur.
1: Well, pickle puss, Paul, my friend. You got any more to say?
2: Well, I still think there's something screwy.
3: In here, monsieur.
1: Okay. Paul, are you or aren't you going to have something to tell your grandchildren when they ask you about Paris?
2: Oh, I'll stay.
1: Is this something?
2: Gosh.
1: Would you look at the films? Boy, oh boy.
2: Everybody's in costume.
1: So what? I'm in costume, too. I got on a clean shirt. Gosh, will you get a load of the screwy masks they're wearing?
2: Yeah, I see them.
1: Sure wearing plenty for French models, aren't they?
2: Yeah.
1: Oh, well, evening's young yet.
2: That's funny.
1: What?
2: They're not dancing.
1: Oh, well, they're taking time out, I guess.
2: Yeah, but where is it?
1: What?
2: The orchestra. There's no orchestra.
1: Oh, yeah, that's right. Oh, well, maybe they're hidden behind palms or something. Anyway, what's the diff? They may be masked, but fella, I know honeys when I see them.
2: But this is supposed to be a dance, so why don't they dance?
1: There you are. Boy, are you guessing wrong tonight.
2: But where's the organ?
1: Will you cut it out? Who cares where the organ is? Paris, artists, models, mammy.
4: Dancing.
2: You look at him.
1: Come on, let's cut out a couple of fillies and do a big apple.
2: Yeah, but look at the way they're dancing.
1: Huh?
2: I never saw a dance like that.
1: Yeah. Me neither.
2: They sort of glide.
1: Yeah.
2: Jerry.
1: What?
2: It's funny, no one's talking now.
1: Yeah. They sure take their dancing serious.
2: And the music.
1: Well, it sure is funny music for an artist ball.
2: Did you say this was going to be a wild party?
1: Well, they look like artists.
2: Don't act like them.
1: No. Sure is funny music.
2: Let's beat it.
1: No. I want to find out what this is all about. Men and women dancing so quiet. Funny music.
2: Let's go, Jerry.
1: No, I want some answers first. I want to know why...
3: Monsieur, you would like to dance?
2: No, not me.
3: And you, monsieur, you would dance?
1: Well, yeah, but...
3: It would be as you wish. As you wish.
1: Well, no, wait. What kind of a ball is this? These people, what kind of music... Hey, old lady, come on back here.
2: Come on, Jerry, let's get out of here.
1: What are you talking about? I paid dough for this ticket. I'm going to get one dance out of it.
2: Jerry, don't be a fool.
1: And don't you be a lily. What's there to be scared about? This is Paris, fella. Anything goes. Hey, look, there comes the old lady with my dancing partner. Boy, oh boy, will you look at that chassis.
3: Monsieur, this young lady, she will dance with you.
1: Swell. Well, Paul, here I go. You're a good dancer, aren't you? Gosh, I suppose you don't speak English, do you?
4: I understand you, monsieur.
1: You do?
4: Oui.
1: Say, that's swell. Oh, lady, I've got more things to ask you than a psych professor doing an IQ on Einstein.
4: Oui, monsieur?
1: Well, I mean, this goofy music. And why doesn't anybody talk? And when are you going to take off your mask?
4: Midnight.
1: Midnight? I said it's not far off, is it?
4: Not far off.
1: Say, how about slipping your mask up a little and letting me have a sort of a, you know, a preview?
4: No.
1: Okay, I was just asking, that's all. Say, you sure couldn't big apple to this music, could you?
4: There is still time for you to go.
1: What?
4: There is still time for you to go.
1: Go? Well, why should I go? Gosh, I'm just starting to enjoy myself.
4: I can give you only one warning.
1: Warning? Warning of what?
4: You are very young.
1: Yeah? Well, I'm old enough to know all the answers. And if you don't think so, suppose then you and me...
4: One warning I can give you. And it has been given.
1: Listen, if you're trying to warn me that this is a clip joint, well, I'm not worried. All my dough's in traveler's checks anyway. So, somebody wants to steal my pants? Okay. It's a two-pants suit anyway. Hey, look. Well, can you tie that? It's my pal. He's dancing, too. Hi, Paul. How you doing?
2: All right, I think.
1: What do you mean, you think?
2: Well, my partner won't talk.
1: Well, maybe she doesn't like your line.
2: No one here speaks English, I guess.
1: Mine does. Don't you, beautiful?
2: Jerry, after this dance, what do you say we go?
1: Well, you listen to that, beautiful. Me with you in my arms and he wants to go.
2: Jerry, listen.
1: No, you listen to me. Beautiful here tells me she's gonna unmask at midnight. And it's only a couple of minutes, too. So, fella, I'm staying. I've got an idea that behind this goofy mask, Beautiful here's got a face that's gonna take my heart and turn it inside out and put it together again. Say, come to think of it, Beautiful, what is your name?
4: I have warned you. And now you will go. Too late.
1: Too late? What are you talking about? It's 12. Come on now, Beautiful, unmask.
4: No.
1: What do you mean, no? Hey, look, everyone stopped dancing. Yeah, everyone's gonna unmask. And that includes you, lady.
4: No.
1: All right, then, I'll take your mask off myself.
4: No, monsieur.
1: Come on,
4: no,
1: mustn't be
4: no,
1: so shy. No. Take it off. Hey, the lights. They went out. How do you like that? Oh, no, Beautiful. Oh, I don't think you're going to get away from me. Oh, I learned this arm lock from a professional. Ah, kind of nice standing here in the dark, close like this. Isn't it beautiful? Pretty tricky of this dance committee, turning the lights off just at the minute when the masks are supposed to come off. Yep, pretty tricky. Well, haven't you got anything to say? I mean... Even if it is dark, we could sort of make conversation now, couldn't we? Oh, come on now, Beautiful. Haven't you read that book on how to win and influence friends? You gotta give, you know, conversationally. Now, look, You ask me if I'm always this fresh with strangers, I'll ask you where you've been all my life, and before you know it, we'll be pals. Oh, gee, I'll bet you're a honey. I just know you are. You know, a fella kind of knows when the girl he's with's a honey. See, gosh, everybody's keeping quiet. Is that part of the entertainment? Standing around in the dark? Well, it's okay by me. But I sure would like to get that mask of yours off and really see what you look like.
5: Hey, how about some lights? Lights, lights!
3: A candle, monsieur.
1: Huh? Candle? Oh, thanks. Yeah, thanks. Now, listen, beautiful. You stand right there while I light this thing. Got a match someplace here. Yeah, here. It's pretty nice, whoever it was, handing me a candle. Now, wasn't it beautiful? Must have guessed how anxious I was to see you. There we are. That's a nice place. Now, you stand right like that while I take off this thing you got over your head. Gosh, it sure is a goofy mask. It's fastened on so tight. Ah, now it's loose. Now, stand still, beautiful. In a minute, I'm going to be congratulating myself on what a swell picker I am. There we are. Off it comes. Oh!
3: You haven't got any

0: Ladies and gentlemen, you, I, all of us, I know would like to be reassured that we're here and not in Paris, so supposing we relax, take a deep breath, and consider something quite close to home. This problem of a very pretty young lady.
1: Why does everybody keep talking about vitamin B and iron? Well, I know I'm too thin and always tired and nervous and all in. I suppose I'm cranky, too, but what could vitamin B and iron have to do with it?
0: Why, miss, authorities explain that when you don't get enough vitamin B from your food, you may lose your appetite, not eat all you need, or you may not get all the good out of your food. Well, naturally, then, you lose weight, lose your pep and ginger. And when you don't get enough iron out of your food, you may be weak and pale, feel only half alive.
1: Sounds reasonable. But how can I get more vitamin B and iron if I need them?
0: Try ironized yeast tablets. They're the famous two-way tonic that gives you both vitamin B and iron. They've been astonishingly beneficial to thousands who need them. So, if more vitamin B and iron is what you need, by all means get ironized yeast tablets right away, tonight. Then see if pretty quick you aren't saying...
1: It's glorious to feel so peppy and good. Everybody says I look like a million, too, since I've gained the pounds I needed. My, how glad I am I tried ironized yeast tablets.
0: And now back to Lights Out and the story of the two boys who went to Paris.
2: No head. She doesn't have a head. A thing without a head. No. No.
3: Jerry. Jerry, where are you? Jerry!
2: What? Who's calling? What?
3: Jerry! Jerry!
2: Paul! Oh, Paul!
3: Where have you been? What happened? I've been calling.
2: Oh, wait, don't come any closer. It's just standing there.
3: Jerry, what's happened? What's the matter with you?
2: There. Standing right there. I dropped the candle. It's so dark, but she must be standing there, Paul.
3: Jerry, for Pete's sake. Jerry!
2: I saw it. I saw it.
3: Saw what? For Pete's sake, there's no one here.
2: But she...
3: I tell you, there's no one here. The whole hall's empty. Jerry, open your eyes. What are you standing there with your hands over your eyes for? Look, I tell you. See, there's no one here. The lights went on again, and everyone was gone.
2: What? I thought...
3: Well, the devil with what you thought. Come on, let's get out of here. You should have gotten out a long time ago.
2: Yes, we'll go, won't we?
3: Come on. Don't act like you're sleepwalking. Come on.
2: Paul, listen, She didn't have...
3: The devil with what she had or didn't have. We're getting out of here before those maniacs get back.
2: Maniacs?
3: Yes, I said maniacs. Some kind of a goofy bunch we walked in on. I knew they were screwy right from the start. Come on, let's get out.
2: Paul, didn't you see that...
3: What could I see? The lights went out. Everyone beat it. Here, I think this is the door.
2: The door. I can't open it.
3: We've got to get out. We've got to.
2: Yeah, we've got to get out.
3: Now, let me at that door.
2: Got to...
3: Let me at it.
4: Now, get away, Paul. Quit banging your fists on it. We've got to break it down.
3: Okay, come on. Okay. Lock. Gotta get out. Gotta get out.
2: Did it. Now we'll get out.
5: Get out where, monsieur?
3: That old woman.
4: Old woman, tell us how to get out of this place.
3: Yeah, we got to get out. You hear me? Out.
5: Out? Yes. There is a way out.
4: Well, don't stand there talking about it.
3: Show us. Show us. We want to get out of here.
5: S'il vous plaît, monsieur. There is no need for such excitement. Just listen to me.
3: Listen? But who wants to listen? We want to get out of here. You hear me? Out, out, out!
4: No, Paul, wait. We're getting out. Let's find out what this is all about.
3: I don't want to know what it's all about. I just want to get out.
4: Now, listen. We've got to know what it's all about. Don't you understand? If we don't, we'll always think that maybe... Well, I tell you, I've got to know.
5: And I will tell you. Yes, I will tell you. Once a year. They meet here.
4: They? Who? What sort of people are they?
5: They meet and they dance. A miserable dance. A dance without joy, without meaning. Yet a dance of hope.
3: Come on, Jerry, let's be.
4: Keep quiet, will you? Go on, old woman.
5: A dance of such weariness. And yet I say it. A dance of hope.
4: Hope. Of what?
5: Hope of deliverance. Hope of freedom from misery without end.
3: What's she talking about?
4: Oh, woman, what are you talking about? I saw a woman without a head. Did I see it?
5: Did you see it?
3: Push her out of the way, Jerry. Let's get out
4: of
3: here.
4: No, wait, Paul. No, I think I understand all this. It's all a gag, an initiation of some kind. Yeah, that's it, old woman, isn't it? It's a club, and these are all kinds of tricks to get in, aren't they? Trick mirrors and lights going out and all the rest of it. It's all a joke, an initiation, isn't it, old woman?
5: One hope. A hope that one of you will blunder among them and give one of them deliverance.
4: Oh, woman, stop talking in riddles, will you? This is all some kind of a ceremony, an initiation, isn't it? Answer me, isn't it?
5: Yes, one like you, to give his head so that one of them can have their rest.
2: Jerry, come on, I tell you. I can't stand that woman, Jerry.
4: Wait, Paul. Old woman, you... Is that something about heads? What did you mean by that? What?
5: Listen.
4: What in the...
5: You heard, monsieur. You heard. La guillotine.
2: Jerry, what's she talking about?
4: Oh, woman, what do you mean?
5: La guillotine, la guillotine. It took their heads, yes. One day, they were alive like you. Lived and breathed and had the world. And then la guillotine was born. They took them in the tumbrils across the stony streets. The crowds were shouting. They took them one by one and fed them into her hungry mouth. The knife went up, up, up. A moment more of life, and then down it came. It struck, and their heads rolled into the basket.
2: What's she talking about? What's she talking about?
4: Oh, woman, that girl I danced with.
2: You mean...
5: She and all the rest that danced tonight, La Guillotine took their heads and lives many weary years ago. Dead. Dead. All of them dead.
2: No, you crazy fool. You, the dead don't dance.
5: But the victims of La Guillotine dance. Aye, they dance one night each year as here you saw them. Dance. Dance.
4: No. No, it
5: dance.
4: Can't be true. It can't be.
5: Dance.
2: She's crazy. Crazy.
5: One hope of rest. One hope, I tell you, that one of you shall blunder in to give his head for theirs. One hope that one of you will headless take their place and let them...
2: I won't listen anymore.
5: Eternal rest.
2: Jerry, make her stop.
4: You're crazy, old woman. You're crazy and trying to make us crazy, too. Come on, Paul.
5: Stop. Stop, I tell you. Look behind you.
4: Behind?
2: Jerry, there's people there.
4: Yeah.
5: It grows lighter. See there?
4: Mother in heaven! All of them without heads. Without heads.
2: Oh, they can't keep me here. Things without heads. I'll get out. Out of my way, old woman. The door. Things without heads. You won't get me.
4: Paul. Paul, you've left me here with them. You... Oh, you shouldn't have done that, Paul. You left me here with them.
5: Ah, monsieur. Your friend, he has not gone far. Listen.
2: What?
5: Listen. So, La Guillotine, she has been fed.
4: Fed? Guillotine. What are you talking about? What are you talking about? Paul? Paul? Where are you, Paul?
5: Listen. See? Your friend is well.
4: Paul. Oh, Paul, you're all right. You're all right. Paul? Why do you stand there in the shadows? Paul, why do you stand there like that?
2: Paul, come closer.
5: Yes, he will come closer.
2: Paul, what's the matter? Why don't you answer me? Paul, what have they done to you? Paul, what... Oh, your head. Paul, you haven't got a head. Oh, no, no, stay back, headless thing. Headless things, all of you. I'll get through you. I'll get away. You won't do that to me. Not me. Let me through. Let me through. The guillotine won't get me. I'll get through. I'll live. It won't get me to the guillotine. Not me. To the door. I'll get out. I'll live. I'll live. I'm free of you. You things, you, I'm free. I got away. I got away. If he won't get me, I'll live. I'll live. Headless thing won't get me.
6: Look out. Look out. He ran right into the car. Right into it.
3: Went down the steps and right into the trunk. Like a mad
6: man. Merci, you must stand back. Give him air. Stand back.
5: Oh, no. C'est pas le pire. Il est mort. Regardez. Oh, c'est horrible.
6: Ah. His head cut off as clean as if it had been done by la guillotine herself.
0: Well, Mr. Obler, so now you think that the past can come back.
7: It does very definitely in many, many ways. All of us within ourselves carry the ghosts of our own past and our own ancestries. 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
7: Now let's talk about preventing death. 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And all men in uniform are members of your family, the American family.
0: Well, now, what about dreams, Mr. Obler?
7: Oh, yes, dreams. Well, take the dream of falling. Now, almost all of us have had that dream when we were children, falling through space, then waking up with a start. Now, there are some who say that this dream is a memory of prehistoric times when man, to escape enemies, hid in trees and caves. A child would clutch itself to its mother when danger arose, and the fear of falling was the greatest fear. It's an interesting thought, isn't it, that those falling dreams of our childhood maybe a subconscious memory of the dawn of mankind.
0: More ghosts next week, Mr. Obler?
7: No. Coincidentally, the play is about dreams. It's a play which may disturb your dreams, but which I know all of you lovers of the unusual will enjoy. It's about a woman just like any one of you out there who has a most amazing recurring dream night after night after night. But that takes place next week.
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1: Any city that marks the end of a long trail is beautiful. That is why Mexico City, even now, is like a white, majestic monument to me. For here on this sun-drenched terrace, I dare, for the first time, to look back without fear. The echo chamber in my mind is sealed, and I dare to let the past parade its antic sounds, even its tappings on the window. But now I know that tapping belongs to the past, to the places in my mind that once were dark. Yet, it was but a few days ago, back in New York, that I heard the tapping, that it came to me out of the night to shatter my reason and almost destroy me. How well I remember. Jim. Jim, wake up!
2: What?
1: Jim, please. Turn on the light.
2: What's the matter, Laura?
1: Jim, somebody was tapping on our window.
2: Oh, darling, for heaven's sake, you've been dreaming.
1: No, Jim, I heard it. I was lying here wide awake, thinking.
2: Laura, do you mean you haven't gone to sleep yet? What? Why, it's 2:00.
1: I tell you, I heard it. Open the window, Jim.
2: No. Laura, there's nothing and no one out here. There couldn't be, darling. It's a sheer drop of 20 stories.
1: I heard the tapping. I know I heard it.
2: Laura, try to get some sleep now. And promise me you'll go around to see Dr. Simmons in the morning. He'll give you something to quiet your nerves and make you sleep.
1: All right, Jim. I guess I am overwrought.
2: You want me to leave the light on?
1: No. Good night, Jim.
2: Good night, Laura.
1: I tried to go to sleep, but it was no use. The tapping was real. I'd heard it there on my window. And all the memories came back. They pounded persistently against my will to shut them out. And finally, when I couldn't fight them any longer, I let them take possession. I allowed my thoughts to slide into the past, back 5 years to California. At the time I thought I was so desperately in love with Courtney Lang. Courtney. I heard the tapping, Courtney. I heard it and I hated you. Hated every memory of you from that first evening we met in the little garden that separated our apartment.
3: Oh. Well, I'm sorry. I didn't know anyone was out here.
1: Well, don't let me frighten you away. This garden isn't private.
3: Thank you. I'm Courtney Lang. That's my apartment there on the left.
1: I'm Laura Harding. I live here, too.
3: Yes, I know. I've watched you here in the garden from my window. You're very lovely.
1: I'll be going in now.
3: Oh, please don't be offended, Miss Harding. That must have sounded rather like a fresh compliment, but it wasn't meant to be. I'm an artist, and I notice beautiful things and beautiful people just as a matter of course.
1: I see. Surely it is getting late. I must go in.
3: You're not angry, then?
1: Of course not. Good night.
3: Good night, Miss Harding. I hope we'll meet again.
1: Several days passed, and I'd all but forgotten that chance meeting when... What's that? Who's there?
4: It's Courtney Lang, Miss Harding. Open the window.
1: Oh, what is it? You startled me.
3: Oh, I'm sorry. I should have phoned you, but this method seems more direct.
1: Was something wrong?
3: No, far from it. In fact, this bold, unconventional summons is an invitation to a party.
1: I see. Or rather, I don't.
3: Well, I have a few friends in my apartment who are about to pass judgment on my latest painting. I'd like very much to have you join us and pass judgment, too.
1: Well, I don't know.
3: Do come. Please.
1: All right. I really would like to see some of your work. I'll join you in a moment. And that was how our strange love affair began. At first, I was aware only of Courtney's charm and his talent as a painter. He was handsome, self-assured, and successful. I couldn't help feeling flattered by his attention. Then one evening, as we sat together in the garden, I had my first glimpse of the Courtney I was to learn to fear. The real Courtney.
3: Tired, Laura?
1: Oh, a little. It's difficult getting used to spending a whole day in an art gallery.
3: What did you think of those Rover black and whites? They're really what I took you to see.
1: Well, frankly, I didn't like them.
3: No? Why not?
1: Oh, I don't know exactly. They gave me the creeps.
3: I knew you'd like them.
1: But I didn't like them, Courtney. They were morbid and ugly. They looked like something remembered from a nightmare. Just what were they supposed to mean?
3: They're Rover's illustrations for a book on phobias.
1: Phobias? Well, I suppose that explains them, but it doesn't add to their appeal.
3: Rover is a master. His brush begins where the psychiatrist leaves off.
1: Oh, that kind of probing is horrible.
3: No, it isn't, Flora. Every person has deep, dark recesses in his mind. Hidden, mysterious wells of doubts and fears that can be turned into sources of power. Provided he isn't afraid of them.
1: Courtney, I've never heard you talk like this before.
3: You're psychic. You can understand this sort of thing.
1: I'm psychic? Oh, Courtney, really?
3: But you are. I sensed it the first time we met. You're super sensitive to things. To people, thoughts. You've got that kind of tension in your consciousness that gives you a sixth sense.
1: I wish I did. Maybe I'd be a more successful writer if I knew a few things other people didn't.
3: No, really, I'm serious, Laura. It's a trait I never fail to recognize.
1: You're psychic, too?
3: Yes. I think you've always known that. Put me to the test.
1: How? How can I test you?
3: Well, suppose you concentrate on something we both know about. Some incident or conversation, even a person we both know. Let your mind take complete hold of it for a moment and don't let go. Ready?
1: No. Give me time to think of something difficult. Something you won't be likely to guess. Oh, let me see. All right, I'm ready.
3: Concentrate then.
1: I am.
3: I've got it.
1: You have? What?
3: You were thinking of me, right?
1: Oh, yes, but that's just an obvious guess on your part.
3: No, there's more to it. You were thinking of the way I tap upon your window when I come to call for you.
1: Why, Courtney, that's exactly right. How did you know?
3: Well, it's particularly easy for me to hear any sound in a thought.
1: You heard the sound in my thought? The tapping?
3: Distinctly. You see, it's pitch dark. And your eyes have no distractions. So I didn't even have to use the thought energy to keep them closed. Want to try something else?
1: No. No, it frightens me. I don't believe in it, but I'm afraid.
3: It's because you don't want to recognize the psychical powers you know you have. You've been frightened and appalled by your own abilities sometimes, by your hunches, your premonitions, even your dreams.
1: Couldn't stop! This kind of talk is nonsense.
3: Laura, if you are given this power to look on glory, you should be proud of it.
1: No, I'm not. I want to go in now, Courtney.
3: All right, Laura. I'll see you tomorrow evening, then.
1: I should have left you then, Courtney. I should have run away. I knew that you were strange and even dangerous. But I thought I loved you. And I stayed. And then one day...
3: I want to talk to you seriously about something, Laura.
1: Yes, Courtney? What is it?
3: I'd like to paint your portrait.
1: Why, Courtney! I'm really terribly flattered.
3: In that blue dress you wore to Florence Whitby's party the other night.
1: Mm-hmm. That would be perfect.
3: There's just one other thing, Laura. I have so many pressing commitments at present, we'll have to work whenever I can squeeze in the time.
1: Well, that doesn't matter at all.
3: Fine. Suppose I tap on your window as a sort of signal whenever I'm free.
1: No, I'd rather you didn't do that. Of course, Courtney. Whenever you want me, just tap on my window and I'll be right with you. Coming, Courtney. I'll be with you in a moment, Courtney. I heard you, Courtney. I'm coming. It was during those weeks that I posed for the portrait. But I began to be convinced at last that Courtney was right. That I did have a strange power in my mind to see beyond the perilous edge of reality. I began to read the books I found in Courtney's studio. Weird, twisted, mystical books. Books on spiritualism, telepathy, phobias. Books that dealt with pathology and neurology. Finally, I began to believe I understood something of Courtney's strange philosophy. The terrible dread took hold of me. I was afraid of him and of myself. Then, quite suddenly, the portrait was finished. Courtney invited a few of our friends to the unveiling. When everything was ready, he called for me.
2: Laura. Laura, we're ready. Come and see yourself as an artist sees you.
1: I'll be out in a moment, Courtney. Wait for me.
2: Yes, Laura.
1: Courtney, I'm so excited. I've never seen myself on canvas.
3: I'm excited too, Laura. And yet, I'm rather sad.
1: Why, Courtney? Don't you think the portrait's good?
3: No, it's not that.
1: What then?
3: I've been thinking about us, Laura, and wondering. I think you know that I've fallen deeply in love with you. So much so that I'm beginning to be afraid for us.
1: Afraid? Of what?
3: Well, all these weeks I've been tapping out a tattoo upon your window, and you've come running to me. Now the portrait's finished, and I'm wondering if you'll go on responding whenever I call.
1: Oh, Courtney, of course I will. Whenever your message sounds upon my window, I'll come, no matter what.
3: Remember this promise, Laura. When I send a message for you, you'll come, no matter what.

0: Now that everything is behind me and all the ghosts of my past have been shut out, I can look back with a clear mind without being afraid. I know I fell in love with Courtney Lang before I realized what a strange person he was. I had tried to make concessions for him because he was a talented artist and the most fascinating man I'd ever known. Dark, mysterious, and challenging. He had painted my portrait, and when it was finished, he took me to his studio where some friends were gathered for the unveiling. And when they were gone, Courtney said,
1: "Well, darling, now that you've seen it, tell me, how do you like your portrait?"
0: "Courtney, I'm sure it's a beautiful piece of work. Artistically, I mean. But..."
1: "But what?"
0: "Well, don't be angry with me, but it seems to me that there's something almost sinister about it. In the eyes. They're too deep, too dark. Somehow too knowing."
1: "But that's the real you, Laura. The you I love."
0: "Oh, Courtney, please. Let's not go through all that again. I have no special powers of mind or spirit."
1: "I know better, Laura. Think of it. To look into a world beyond this one. A world that we can find together if you will let me take you. Laura, we have but to combine our powers and the great unknown will open up to us."
0: "No, Courtney, no."
1: "Help me to pierce the veil into that mystic world. We could travel on wings, Laura. Together
0: Courtney,
1: we could..."
0: "You're mad. Let me go. Courtney, please let go of my arm. I'm afraid of you.
1: Laura.
0: I'm afraid of you. I never want to see you again. I hate you. I hate
1: you." "Laura. Laura, please let me talk to you. Laura, remember you gave your promise to come when I tapped upon the window for you. Laura! Laura, where are you?

I ran away to New York and tried to forget Courtney. When I met Jim Ralston, suddenly everything has changed. I forgot Courtney completely in my love for Jim. We were married, Jim and I.

0: Let's not talk about that tapping anymore. Eat your breakfast.
1: I don't want anything, Jim.
0: Darling, you must eat. Come now, make an effort. Here, have some fruit.
1: All right, Jim. I'll try.
0: Oh, by the way, darling, remember that artist by the name of Courtney Lang you used to know in California?
1: Why? Why do you speak of him?
0: Well, there's an article in the morning paper about him.
1: Yes?
0: He died last night. Well, Laura, what's the matter?
1: Courtney's dead. That's what the tapping meant. I knew. Let me see the paper, Jim.
0: Yeah. Well, darling, I'm sorry. I didn't know.
1: Courtney Lang, well-known artist, died in an automobile accident near his Los Angeles home last night at 11 o'clock. Jim, that was 2 o'clock New York time.
0: That's right.
1: It was Courtney then. He tapped for me. I knew I would have sworn my life upon it.
0: Laura, get hold of yourself. After all, you haven't seen Courtney Lang for years. You told me that was all over.
1: He won't let me go, Jim.
0: Laura, I'm going to call Dr. Simmons.
1: No, please. Let me wait now.

0: Hello?
1: Hello, Laura.
0: Yes?
1: This is Florence Whitby, Laura. Do you remember me? We used to know each other on the coast.
0: Oh, yes, I remember.
1: I just read about Courtney. Isn't it tragic?
0: Yes, tragic.
1: I know how close you were to him once, Laura, so I was wondering if you'd like to go to the exhibition with me today.
0: Exhibition?
1: Yes. Courtney's works are on exhibition at the Dyckman Galleries.
0: I'd like to come.
1: Well, suppose I meet you at the gallery at 2:30, hmm?
0: Yes, at 2:30. I'll be there. The gallery was a haunted place. Courtney looked down upon me from every frame upon the wall. I could feel his presence all around me. His spirit reaching out for mine.
2: Florence.
0: Yes, Laura.
2: When did you last see Courtney?
0: Oh, about 2 weeks ago.
2: He asked me to look you up here.
0: He... Well, I suppose you know that he never got over you, Laura.
2: Yes, I know.
0: Oh, you should never have left him, Laura. He was lost and unhappy without you. He never gave up hope that you'd come back. I know that.
2: Didn't he know that I'd married Jim Walton?
0: Yes, he knew. But that didn't seem to make any difference. He said there was a bond between you that nothing could break. A bond stronger than marriage or even death. He...
2: Oh, look, Laura. They're giving your portrait star bills.
0: My portrait? Where? Where is it?
2: In a motto.
0: Come with me. I want to see it.
2: Oh, of course.
0: Oh, this portrait is by far the best thing Courtney ever did, Laura.
2: Yes, I remember every line of it. Every shadow. The eyes.
0: The eyes are strange, but somehow rather beautiful.
2: They're horrible and ugly, but they're real. They're my eyes, Florence. Look at me. Those eyes in the portrait are just like mine, aren't they?
0: Well, I don't know. Perhaps.
2: Yes, they are. I know they are.
0: Courtney was right. He alone could see me as I really am.
2: Oh, Courtney, I want to come back to you. I'm Laura.
0: Laura. Come, Laura. We'd better go.
2: I want to be with you, Courtney. I was wrong to run away. I belong with you. No one else can ever reach me or understand. Let me come to you, Courtney. Call me back.
0: Come away.
2: Courtney.
0: Heaven's name, Laura. People are staring.
2: Send your message, Courtney. I'll come this time. I'll keep my promise, Courtney.
0: God.
2: Courtney.
3: Miss.
2: Oh, help me, please. This lady's
0: Courtney.
2: Ill.
0: Courtney,
2: call me back. Courtney.
0: Give me your key, Laura. I'll open the door. Here. Are you sure you don't want me to stay with you till Jim comes home?
2: No. I'm all right, Florence.
0: Oh. Well, go to bed and try to rest. Oh, I wish you'd let me call a doctor.
2: No. No, thank you. I'm all right.
0: Well, goodbye then. I'll call you.

0: you in the morning.
1: Yes. Goodbye. The door closed, and I was alone. I remember the thought that immediately took possession of me. I was alone, and now I had to face things as they were. I'd been a fool. All those years when I tried to live a normal life, loving Jim, hoping he'd never discover the truth, I'd been a fool. Yet I thought, I must have known that one day Courtney would find me and take me away. And I felt myself sinking deeper and deeper into his grasp. That's Courtney now. He's calling to me and I must go. I promised. I'm coming, Courtney. I'm coming.

0: doing?
1: I can't get the window open, Jim. Help me.
0: Laura, get down.
1: No, he's out there. Courtney, he tapped on me. There. You heard it, Jim. You heard it. The tapping. It's Courtney.
0: Laura.
1: Jim, let me go. You can't hold me any longer. Courtney, come for me. I've got to go to him. Courtney, I want to come to you, but Jim won't let me.
0: Laura, listen to me. I'm going to open the window now, and we'll look out together.
1: Open the window.
0: There. Do you see Courtney out there, Laura?
1: Courtney? Where are you, Courtney?
0: He isn't there, Laura. He never was.
1: Yes, he was. He tapped.
0: No. Look, this is what caused the tapping. Take a good look, Laura.
1: It's an aerial.
0: Yes, an ordinary aerial with two clamps on the end of it. When the wind was strong enough, it blew the aerial against our window and caused a tapping. Like this.
1: An aerial?
0: The wind was strong last night and again this afternoon. There, see for yourself. The wind is blowing now. Look.
1: And so, all the fears of the past that had been walled up inside me, the tappings on the window that to me had been living ghosts, were suddenly melted away into nothing. The next morning, Jim and I were on the plane bound for Mexico City. I don't know how Jim managed it, but he did. During the flight, Jim was very quiet, almost despondent. But now I understand the reason for that. Jim had his own fears. This morning at breakfast, he asked me,
0: Laura, you're feeling much better since we arrived here, aren't you?
1: Yes, Jim. Much, much better.
0: Then may I ask you something?
1: Of course, Jim, anything.
0: Did you and I make this trip alone, Laura?
1: Yes, Jim. Just you and I. That's the way it's going to be from here on in.
0: And Courtney Lang?
1: Jim, I've discovered something. The ghost of Courtney Lang was a living ghost. It's gone now. Courtney is dead. His strong spirit has found its place at last. Out there somewhere in a great unknown he loved. He'll find his peace there, Jim. I know you.
0: Laura.
1: Come here, darling. I want to kiss you.

0: dark fantasy.
1: The letter from yesterday.

0: I beg pardon, miss, but do you happen to have any material at all dealing with the...
1: If you please.
0: Huh? What's that?
1: Will you please lower your voice?
0: But I...
1: And then you might read the sign over there. Or shall I read it for you? Absolute quiet required in this library.
0: My, but you read beautifully. But I wonder
1: Will
0: if...
1: Will you please lower your voice?
0: Oh, sure. Sure.
1: I'll be more than happy to help you. But you simply can't disturb the others here in the library.
0: I see. Well, I'm terribly sorry. Excuse me, everyone. Oh, I didn't mean to disturb you,
1: will
0: folks.
1: Will you please be quiet?
0: Well, good heavens, ma'am. I just wanted to apologize.
1: That's quite unnecessary. Now, may I help you?
0: Well, I hope you can. I'm looking for some literature on hydrokinetics. Don't suppose a hick library like this would have anything like that, though.
1: You're a stranger in Jackson City, aren't you?
0: That's right. How did you know?
1: I know most of the people in town. And besides, folks who live here never refer to the town as having a hick library.
0: Oh, now look. No offense intended. But after all, I don't expect too much from a two-before place that probably doesn't have much more to offer than the encyclopedia and a couple of copies of the Rover Boys.
1: You said you wished to see something on hydrokinetics.
0: That's right. Hydrokinetics is a branch of kinetics which relates to liquids. You see, kinetics is the branch of dynamics.
1: Do you wish to read Kendall, Johnson, Abernathy, or Sandine on the subject?
0: What? What's that?
1: I said, which author do you wish to consult? Those four seem to be the authorities, but some engineers like Alexander and Bowen.
0: Well, look here. Are you serious?
1: Serious?
0: About having books by Johnson and Kendall and Sandine and Abernathy on the theory of hydrokinetics.
1: Will you follow me, please?
0: Yes, certainly.
1: But turn on that light if you wish. It's a little dark in here today.
0: Yes, all right.
1: I think you'll find these quite up to date. I'm sorry that one of the Alexander volumes is out, but it should be back tomorrow.
0: Oh, quite all right. It's Kendall I'm really after. Here we are. This one.
1: That was printed sometime last year, I believe.
0: Yes, it was. Kendall is propounding a new theory on hydraulics. I read it when I was in New York.
1: I'm glad you didn't have to go back into the city to find what you wanted.
0: No, I... Oh, look here. I owe you another apology, don't I?
1: No, please, don't bother.
0: Oh, but it's no bother.
1: You may use any of the tables over there.
0: Yes, but I'd like
1: You'll find the one by the window quite good.
0: Hmm. Sensitive. Cute, too. Yeah, darn cute. Yeah, well. Well, let's see. Kendall says, when an ounce of plain lubricating oil is introduced into... wonder what her name is. First one, I mean. Nameplate on the desk says, Miss Marshall. Well, that's interesting. Miss Marshall. Now, as I remember reading about it 3 months ago, Kendall says that if you introduce 1 ounce of common lubricating oil into a cylinder 2 inches in diameter and 4 inches in height... Pretty girl. Wonder why I can't get her off my mind. Wonder where she lives. Oh, confound it. Well, then, according to Kendall, if an ultraviolet ray is permitted to cross the cylinder at the time pressure is applied to the top, the result will... Wonder what a good-looking girl like her is doing in Jackson City. She's smart, too. I just mentioned hydrokinetics, and she reeled off the 4 top authorities like she was a student on the subject. I wonder what she's doing tonight. Well, hang it all up. I say, Miss Marshall. Oh, I say, Miss Marshall.
1: Yes, what is it?
0: Would it be possible for me to check this book out?
1: I'm very sorry, but I'm afraid not.
0: Well, it's really quite important. I'm an inventor, and I'm just on the verge of a very important discovery. I simply must have this book to use.
1: I'm sorry. Perhaps you should buy a copy.
0: Oh, I've tried that. Everywhere in town. There's none I can get a hold of.
1: You could have one sent out from New York.
0: I can't wait that long. I have to work on this thing while it's running through my head. It's very important. I might lose the whole idea by the time a copy came out of New York.
1: I'm sorry. It's quite against the rules to permit anyone to take out a book without a library card.
0: Well, suppose I take a card. How much?
1: Oh, there's no charge, but you must have a property owner sign your application.
0: Property owner? Application?
1: Yes. Someone who can pay for the book in the event that it's lost and who's willing to personally guarantee your honesty must sign your application. Then your card will be ready within 48 hours.
0: Oh, now look, that's worse yet.
1: I'm sorry.
0: This isn't any way to treat a Jackson City guest, you know.
1: I'd like to help you, really, I would.
0: Would you? Really?
1: Yes, I would, but I can't break the rules.
0: Now, wait a minute. I've got it.
1: Yes?
0: Your place.
1: What?
0: Your place, your home, wherever you live.
1: You mean...
0: I mean you can take the book out yourself. You take it home. Then I'll come by tonight and use it there.
1: That's not very clever, Mr. whoever you are.
0: Chase. Adam Chase.
1: And not very original either.
0: Well, there aren't any new ideas. At least give me credit for picking one that's not too bad.
1: Are you serious about the book?
0: A word of honor, ma'am. I need that book right now like anything.
1: Seriously?
0: Seriously.
1: Well, then I just might be able to help you.
0: Would you really?
1: I might.
0: Tell me, can you take dictation?
1: A little.
0: Ah, good. You can help me. That is, if you'd like to.
1: I might.
0: I'll be glad to pay you.
1: Well, we'll see.
0: You'll do it? You'll take the book home and let me study it there?
1: Yes, I'll take it home.
0: Ah, good. Where do you live?
1: You won't have any trouble finding me. Just ask anyone for Cicely Marshall.
0: Did you say Cicely Marshall?
1: Yes. What about it?
0: Well, nothing. I just like it. It happens to be one of my favorite names. What time?
1: Tonight?
0: Uh-huh.
1: Oh, any time after 7:30.
0: Good. How's 7:32?
1: You better go now. We're beginning to disturb the folks who are trying to study.
0: Yeah. All right. See you tonight. Now, just a minute.
1: Yes?
0: I've got to consult Kendall again. Hold on there a second.
1: Do you really think this invention will prove itself?
0: Well, I'm not exactly an expert, but the idea seems sound. Wait a minute now. Let's see. Oh, yes, here.
1: Find it?
0: Uh-huh. Now, will you take this down?
1: Mm-hmm.
0: Kendall, volume 1, page 74. It has been my observation that hydraulic reaction often can be obtained through the use of a common water tumbler immersed in H2O. That's water. Oh, confound it. There I go again, treating you like a child. You probably know more about this entire subject than I do without my explaining chemical symbols.
1: Don't you think we'd better call it a night?
0: No, it's early.
1: It's 1 a.m.
0: No, it couldn't be.
1: Well, it is, though, see?
0: Oh, brother, I'll bet I'm popular around this place from now on.
1: Oh, it's all right. I really enjoyed it. Mister, you were serious there in the library, weren't
0: you? Yes, rather. I don't mind saying my complete future is probably tied up in this thing right now. If it's what I think it's going to be, I'm due to make a fortune out of it.
1: I hope you do.
0: Well, thanks. Why?
1: Oh, I like to know people who are successful. Besides, my father was an inventor.
0: Was he really?
1: Yes. He was a brilliant man. He had an invention. I never did quite understand what it was. It was before he was married. Someone filed for the patents just a few hours before he did. And he lost out.
0: Someone stole his invention?
1: No. No, it was just a coincidence. But my father was never the same after that. Something happened. I don't know what. I remember hearing my family talk about it in whispers when I was just an infant.
0: Is he still alive?
1: No. No, he's been gone 3 years.
0: Oh, I'm sorry.
1: He was a fine man. Grand, but he never got over that. Whatever it was that happened to him long before I was born.
0: You mean there was something more than just the loss of the invention patents?
1: Yes. something that was, I think, even more tragic. I've never even been able to guess what it was.
0: Maybe it's better that you don't know.
1: Yes, maybe so.
0: Well, really, I should go. It's late.
1: Is there much more to do?
0: Well, yes. I have to finish these papers before I can have the model of the invention built.
1: Oh, could I help you more?
0: Would you?
1: I'd love to, really.
0: Tomorrow night?
1: Can you wait that long?
0: Well, no, I can't, but I will.

0: There we are. All finished.
1: Good. Well, now the model's next.
0: How long do you think it'll take to build it?
1: Well, at least 2 weeks. We've been on these papers longer than I thought we'd be. Almost 30 days. I really don't know what I've done without you.
0: Oh, I've enjoyed it.
1: Oh, we can relax now till the model's built. Then I'll have to go to Washington. What time is it?
0: Oh, it's early. 9:00.
1: Oh, good. Time enough to catch the last show. That is, if you'd like to go out with me.
0: Like to? Well, I can't think of anything I'd like better.

0: your train's leaving, Adam.
1: I'll be back with those patents.
0: You will come back?
1: You try to stop me.
0: Oh, goodbye, darling.
1: Cecily?
0: Yes, Adam?
1: Will you marry me when I come back?
0: What?
1: I said, will you marry me?
0: Now?
1: When I come back.
0: Oh, yes. Will you ride?
1: Just as soon as I get to Washington. Bye.
0: Goodbye, darling.

0: to my diary. January the 17th. It has been 5 days since Adam went to Washington. I'll never forget the unromantic but lovable way he asked me to marry him. Standing on the steps of the moving train, shouting the question at me above the noise of the engine. How I loved him at that moment. How I love him now. But why? Why, oh, why hasn't he written? 5 days, and not a word from Adam yet.
1: Word has just been received, ladies and gentlemen, that the crack limited from Washington, nearing Jackson City less than an hour ago, was held up and robbed by unidentified gangsters. The train was flagged down by two men who pretended their car had stalled on the track. The engineer and fireman were shot and killed. All passengers were held at gunpoint, and the mail car was entered and robbed. This train robbery will remind old-timers of the historic and dramatic train robbery on almost the same spot. Some 50 years ago, or to be exact, 53 years ago, January the 17th. There is no indication as to the identification of today's bandits, but it is believed police have found a vital clue.
0: I want to send this wire to Mr. Adam Chase, Esther Arms Hotel, Washington. Yes. Darling, have not heard from you. Worried. I love you. Cicely.

Hello? Hello? Yes, operator, this is the party calling Washington. Yes, I'm calling Mr. Adam Chase. That's right, at the Esther Arms Hotel. Oh, you have a hotel? Hello? What's that? Checked out. 2 weeks ago. Oh. No, thank you. Just cancel the call.

0: to my diary, April the 17th. It has been 3 months and 5 days since I last saw Adam Chase. He promised to write immediately from Washington 3 months ago. He seems to have dropped out of the world. I can't locate him any place. I've just returned from 10 days in Washington, searching. I found nothing. Yes? Come in. Adam.
1: I had to come back.
0: Oh, darling. Darling, what's wrong? Tell me what's wrong. You look so ill, so thin.
1: I guess I shouldn't be here since you didn't want me.
0: Didn't want you? Didn't want you? Oh, my darling, what makes you say anything like that?
1: I wrote you about the invention.
0: I didn't get your letter. I haven't heard a word from you.
1: I told you what happened. That I was ruined.
0: My darling.
1: That if you loved me, you'd come to Washington and we'd make it some way.
0: I didn't get it, Adam. I tell you, I didn't get that letter.
1: I waited. You didn't answer. You didn't come. You didn't want to come.
0: Darling, will you listen to me? I didn't get that letter.
1: What? What, Cecily?
0: I didn't get that letter.
1: You didn't get it?
0: No. No, I've waited and waited. I wired you, phoned. Well, I just got back from looking from one end of Washington to another for you.
2: Cecily.
0: Oh, my darling. My darling.
2: I was too late. Just 24 hours too late.
0: Adam.
1: Someone else. Someone from California. Had just filed for the patents to the same invention.
0: Oh, sweetheart.
1: I was just a few hours too late.
0: Oh, but the invention isn't everything.
1: I wrote to you. I told you what happened. I asked you to come to Washington to marry me.
0: I'd have come in a minute.
1: And I thought, well, the thousands of things I thought.
0: Oh, don't think of them anymore.
1: I had to come back. I couldn't live without you. I had to come back to see you. Just once more.
0: I couldn't live without you, Adam.
1: We'll be married. Promise me we'll be married right away.
0: Right away, darling. Yes, right away.

0: June 20th. Adam and I have been married 2 months today. We're very happy. Somehow, there's something more than just our love for one another that makes us so close to each other. I can't explain what it is. We've rented a large house, an old one, but it's adorable, and we're planning to...
1: Cecily! Oh, darling!
0: Yes, dear?
1: Come on up here, to the attic, will you? I've stumbled onto something.
0: All right, Adam.
1: Look what I found. Back among the rafters.
0: What in the world is it?
1: Well, it's an old mail sack full of mail.
0: What?
1: Yeah, look. Look here. These letters. None of them have ever been opened.
0: Why, Adam.
1: Dozens of letters, all sealed, all stamped and dated. Look. Look, Cecily. Postmarks. They're all the same. January 17, 1889.
0: But how in the world did they get here in this attic?
1: I don't know. I wanted to run a radio aerial out on the roof, and I had to crawl way back in the rafters. It was hidden back there, up near the roof. It's evidently been there for years.
0: But how did it get there?
1: 53 years ago, 1889. Look at these letters, addressed to people all over the country. Everett Holton, Detroit. Jessica Young, New York. Paul Reimer, Chicago. Mr. and Mrs. F.C. Halliday, Grady, Pennsylvania. And look, here's one addressed to President Benjamin Harrison from someone in Maine.
0: Wait a minute, Adam. Oh, look.
1: Huh?
0: This letter. Addressed to Miss Cecily Drew of Youngstown.
1: What?
0: The return address, Mr. Aaron Marshall. My father. He wrote this. I know the handwriting.
1: Cecily Drew was my mother's maiden name.
0: Adam.
1: Yes. Cecily Drew. And she lived in Youngstown.
0: My father? Your mother?
1: Open it. Open it.
0: What?
1: I said open it.
0: Oh, all right. Oh.
1: What is it?
0: It was my father. Listen. My darling Cecily, I have bad news. I have just learned that someone else has filed for the patent rights to my invention. By some queer trick of fate, another inventor had the same idea as I. Only he has been fortunate enough to get his application for patents into the bureau ahead of me. I fear all my work has been in vain, all my sacrifice useless. I have nothing to offer you now, my dear, but my love. If you still love me, hurry here to marry me. I shall surely never exist if you don't. All my undying love, Aaron.
1: He wrote that, your father, to my mother.
0: Adam, the train robbery.
1: What?
0: I remember hearing about it on the radio. The train your letter to me was on was robbed. The mail was stolen. And the same thing happened 53 years ago. To your mother and my father.
1: Only she believed he failed to come back to her, and he died, never knowing she hadn't read his letter.
0: And his letter has been here, hidden all these long years. Your mother and mine.

0: I have to say.
1: You have heard The Letter from Yesterday, tonight's original tale of dark fantasy by Scott Bishop, originating in the studios of WKY. This is Tom Paxton reminding you to buy United States war bonds and stamps. Dark fantasy comes to you each Friday night from Oklahoma City. This is the National Broadcasting Company.
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0: am the Whistler, and I know many things, for I walk by night. I know many strange tales hidden in the heart of men and women who have stepped into the shadows. Yes, I know the nameless terrors of which they dare not speak. Frances Block was never meant for the desert, but fate put her there. Set her down solidly in the center of an expanse of creosote brush and joshua trees, cactus and hot, dry sand. At a scrubby little group of nondescript shacks, huddled in the shade of a few scraggly umbrella trees. Known to the truck drivers passing through on Highway 441 as the Duncan Wells Tourist Camp. Just Frances and Pete Crawford, her stepfather. For her, it was a prison. For him, it was a living and the only one he knew. It was on a particularly hot day in July that she decided she couldn't stand it any longer. On a Sunday morning when the temperature stood at 90 degrees at 8 o'clock. And Frances knew there was always more money than usual in the cash register on Sunday morning.
1: 5, 10, 11:50, 12:25, 50, 85, 12:85.
2: Oh.
1: Morning.
2: Hello.
1: Are you open for business?
2: Not yet. Kind of early.
1: Not even gasoline?
2: The pump's locked.
1: How far is the next town?
2: 17 miles. Saguaro.
1: Okay, I can make it, I guess. Thanks a lot. I better get going.
2: Just a second.
1: Yeah?
2: You, going through to...
1: Los Angeles, yeah. Due there by noon.
2: Can you take me?
1: Huh?
2: I've got to get out of here this morning. Right now. Oh, come on. You could take me if you wanted to, couldn't you?
1: No, I'd like to, but...
2: Oh, please. Look, I'll give you $5.
1: Yeah, sorry, sister, but it's company rules. No riders. I'd lose my job.
2: Oh, they'll never know. Look, mister, you don't know what it means. It's life and death.
1: Yeah?
2: Yeah. It's life and death. Death if I stay here in this prison.
1: Oh.
2: I can't take it any longer, you see? You've got to take me away. You've got to.
1: Hey, what's the matter? You sick or something?
2: Yeah. Yeah, I'm sick. Look, I'll make it $10. $10 to Los Angeles.
1: Yeah, but...
2: That leaves me only $2.85. My bag's right there. It's all packed. I won't tell the company. They'll never know. See? Just you and me'll know, and I'll get off in Los Angeles.
1: Well, for $10, you can take the train.
2: Oh, no, there's no trains here. Just trucks. Guys like you.
1: There's a train from the next town, ain't there?
2: Yeah. Yeah, how about that? You can take me to the next town. That's all. Just from the next town.
1: Well, I don't know.
3: Good morning, Frances.
2: Oh.
1: There's a little lady here wants to ride into town with me.
3: Sorry, mister. She's made a mistake.
2: I have not. I'm going, you hear?
3: No, Frances. You're not going.
2: You can't stop me, Pete. You can't stop me. I'm not going to stay here. I'm not. I'm not.
1: Well, look, mister, maybe you two better talk this over. I just thought I'd run into Saguaro, but...
3: She gets this way ever so often. She'll get over it.
1: Yeah. Well, we'll see you on the way back, maybe.
3: Yeah. So long.
1: So long.
2: You did it again, you filthy...
3: Now, there, Frances. I know how you feel, gal. This ain't no place for a young filly like you. But can't you see, there ain't nothing else I can do. Ever since your ma died,
2: I... You killed her. That's what you did.
3: Frances, that's an awful thing to say.
2: Just the same as if you shot her with a gun. Bringing her out to this godforsaken hole. Making her work when it was so hot she couldn't breathe. Well, you're not doing it to me, do you hear?
3: Now, wait a minute. You ain't talking to me like that.
2: Oh, no. Well, listen, you dirty desert rat. I've had all of you I'm going to take, and I'm getting out of here today. This morning. In 5 minutes if a car comes.
3: You're still my stepdaughter, Frances. Until you're 21, I'm afeard I'm doing the deciding. Oh, now, come on. You just trot on back to the cabin and lay down for a while. You'll feel better in no time.
2: Get away from me.
3: You'll understand about your ma someday. I know this place ain't much of a spread, but it was ours. And we built it together. Come on.
2: I said get away from me.
3: Please, Frances, just this once. For me.
2: All right, Pete.
3: Wait a minute now. Put that knife down, Frances. You ain't in no condition
2: to... All right. You asked for it.
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0: He's dead, Francis. It's over, and you're free now. You stare at him for a moment as he lies there on the floor in the middle of the small lunchroom, very still. For the first time in your life, you notice he has a kind face, a peaceful face. No look of fear on it. Just peace, deep, enduring peace. Yes, you're free now. You can leave any time you want to. Today, this morning, the next 5 minutes, if a car comes. You jump as a car pulls up out in front. Quickly, Francis. Move the body behind the counter before the driver comes in. That's it. Now take it easy. Just relax. He mustn't know.
1: Hi, beautiful. How about a cup of java? Hey, what's the matter?
2: Oh, nothing. Coffee isn't made yet.
1: A cigarette? It's scarce these days.
2: No.
1: Well?
2: What?
1: Are you going to make it or shall I?
2: Make what?
1: A coffee. Say, are you sure nothing's the matter?
2: Okay, something's the matter. I'm scared of my stepfather.
1: Huh?
2: He's horrible. I live here alone with him. I can't stand it anymore.
1: That's too bad.
2: Oh, please. Please take me with you to Saguaro anyway. I won't be any trouble.
1: Oh, now wait a minute. Hold everything. Now, take it easy. Where is your stepfather?
2: He's asleep in his cabin. He's drunk. He'll wake up.
1: Yeah, I see, yeah. You got any money?
2: $12. But I can work once I get to a big town.
1: Oh, I don't know.
2: Oh, please. Please.
1: I've been driving all night. I was going to grab a little shut-eye here for a few hours.
2: I've got to go now. He might wake up and he might...
1: Yeah. Well, okay, come on. You know, after what you told me about that stepfather of yours, I got half a mind to go back and punch him in his nose. He's got no hold on you. What does he think he is? Hey, listen. Let's do this thing right. Go back there and tell him right off.
2: No, we can't.
1: I'd like to anyway. I suppose it wouldn't do any good, only make trouble for you. Beats me, though, how any man can treat a gal as nice as you like that. You are pretty, you know.
2: Thanks.
1: Hal. My name's Hal.
2: All right, Hal.
1: What's yours?
2: Francis.
1: Well, Francis, huh? Nice name. You hear that?
2: What?
1: The motor. Betsy doesn't like this heat any more than we do. How far are you going, Francis?
2: Los Angeles.
1: Yeah, it's a nice town. We could have a lot of fun there.
2: We?
1: Yeah, you and me. I wasn't going that far.
2: You might change your mind, huh?
1: I don't know, maybe.
2: Los Angeles is a nice town, isn't it?
1: Come on over.
2: Oh.
1: There, that's better. Yeah, Los Angeles is a great place. You know, I can get a couple of days off and... Uh-oh.
2: What's that?
1: Betsy means it this time. Hey, what was it, 17 miles of Saguaro from that camp?
2: Yeah, but...
1: We've come 5, shorter to go back. I gotta get to a phone.
2: Oh, no. No,
1: now,
2: you
1: look,
2: can't.
1: Francis, don't worry about him. I'll be ready for him.
2: No, but I can't go back. I'll walk.
1: Now, you do nothing of the kind. Look, baby. All you need is someone to take care of you. And from now on, I'm the guy.
2: You can't.
1: Why can't I?
2: Let me out.
1: Told you to let me.
2: I don't want you to handle it. Stop the car. Stop it.
1: Get hold of yourself, baby. Don't you trust me?
2: No. I mean, yes, but...
1: What about Los Angeles? You aren't forgetting,
2: it's not you, I said. It's not you. Just don't ask me anymore. Stop the car.
1: That's all I want to know. Just sit tight and let me handle everything.

0: We made it. Now, where's the phone?
1: On the wall by the door.
0: Yeah. What you gonna do, sit there?
1: Yeah, I'll wait.
0: I'll be sure you do.
1: What do you mean?
0: Nothing. I guess I got the jumps, too. And don't worry about him. If he comes out, just let out a yell, and I'll be here in a second. Smile. Yeah, that's better. You know, baby, I kind of like you. Keep that chin up.
2: Yes, Francis, keep your chin up. You could use a little courage now, couldn't you? There's a chance he won't look behind the counter, just a bare chance. But if he does, there you are in a stalled automobile 20 miles from nowhere and not a car in sight. But wait a minute. Around the curve, a car. Hurry, Francis, you've got to stop it.
1: Wait! Wait!
3: What is it? What's the matter?
1: Take me to the next town. Hurry.
3: Well, what's the matter?
1: My uncle. It's my uncle.
3: Something wrong?
1: Yeah, he's hurt. Quick, I've got to get a doctor.
3: Well, you're a mighty lucky young lady. I happen to be a doctor myself. Where is he?
1: Oh, no, it's bad. It's horrible. I don't want you to...
3: Now, you just let me decide that. Here, I got my case. You take me to him.
1: He's in the lunchroom. I'd better wait here.
3: Yes, I understand. You just relax now, and I'll take a look. It might not be as bad as you think. Just wait there in my car.
2: Don't stand there like that, Francis. Do something. The car, his car. That's right. Hurry up. Faster. 60, 70. Keep your eye on the center line, wavering like a snake between the wheels. Miles now between you and the camp. 5 miles to Saguaro. 75. 80. Almost lost it on that turn. The accelerator's down to the floor. Faster.
4: Oh, I'm faster than you. It's getting away from you.

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1: I'm okay. Let me get off the road. Yeah. Take off cross-country. I'll be watching. 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

0: radio down. Goodness sakes alive, a body can't hear himself think around here.
1: Oh, sorry, Mattie.
0: I don't know why in the world you keep that thing banging away night and day.
1: Well, it's the dad blasted tubes. It gets louder and softer all of a sudden. The fella from Sarawa coming up to fix her.
0: Well, I ain't seen him.
1: I should be here this afternoon. Think I'll go out and take a look around.
0: Jake Watson, you stay right in that chair. You've been a mighty sick man.
1: Hey, Mattie, look.
0: What?
1: They're coming up the walk.
0: Well, where could she have come from?
1: Hey, she's sick. She almost fell. Well, Dad, blast it, do something.
0: Well, you stay right there. What's the matter, honey?
2: I don't know.
0: Oh, there now. Just take hold of my arm.
2: Thanks.
0: Ma, you look all tuckered out. Come in.
2: Thanks.
0: Now, don't talk. We'll just get you out of this hot sun. Wouldn't surprise me none to find you was a mite sunstruck. No hat and all.
1: Land sakes, whatever you doing walking around out here?
0: Now, hush yourself, Jake. Can't you see the poor thing can't hardly walk? Let alone listening to you jabber. Now, there, now, you sit down there, and I'll get you a nice, cool drink of milk.
1: You been walking far, miss?
2: Yeah.
1: Any particular reason?
2: Yeah. I cracked up my car. Any more questions?
1: No, I just thought it a mite peculiar you picked this time of day to go walking. I'm sorry.
0: Now, Jake, suppose you quit jabbering and let the poor girl rest a spell. She's about done in.
1: Yeah, she's been in an accident. Car went off the road.
0: Well, I declare. Ain't hurt none, are you?
2: No, just tired.
0: Well, here, you just lean back and take a good drink of milk. You'll feel better in a jiffy.
1: Oh, there go them tubes again.
0: Oh, turn it off, Jake.
1: Yeah,
3: attention, please. Be on the lookout for a young woman in blue slacks and a yellow jacket, probably driving a Buick sedan, license number 8X43H7, about 5 feet 4 inches tall, blonde hair, name Francis Block. Wanted in connection with the murder of Peter Crawford this morning at Duncan Wells.
0: Lancy.
3: Repeat.
1: Hey, that's you.
0: Get out of my way. Oh, look out, Jake. She might have a gun.
1: Hey, wait a minute, young lady.
0: Let go of me.
1: Hey, Betty. She's gone.
0: Oh, here, let me help you up. Her?
1: No.
0: That's what we get for being good Christians.
1: Hey, turn the radio off.
0: A murderess.
1: I knew there was something slick about that girl.
0: That's all right. She won't get fur in this heat. Not in the desert.
4: It's hot, unbearably hot, 110 in the shade. You can't keep going much longer, Francis. Feet swollen and blistered, bruises that ache with every step you take. 3 in the afternoon. You've been walking 2 hours since you left the farmhouse. 120 blazing minutes. Your head is full of sun, the flat horizon wavers, dust in your nose and throat. You've got to have water. Water from the clear, sparkling fountain in the square of Wilkins Corners, the little town ahead. You've got to take a chance. Maybe they haven't heard about you here in Wilkins Corners, Francis. Maybe they don't listen to their radios. Look at that sign down the street. Coffee, hamburgers. Take a chance. You may not get another one for a long time.
5: Morning, miss.
2: Like something to eat.
5: Well, come to the right place. Hamburgers, hot dogs, barbecues, whole wheat, white, rye, apple, peach, boysenberry, cherry, lemon meringue, coffee, milk, and Coke.
2: Hamburger and white coffee.
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6: Hamburger.
5: Mustard, ketchup, or tomato sauce?
2: Ketchup.
5: Be right up. Pre-war service now. We've reconverted. Hi, Billy. What you doing down at Swarrow?
7: Oh, I'm mighty busy today. Barbecue and whole wheat and coffee.
5: Special.
6: Special.
5: What you mean, busy?
7: Why, I don't mean to tell me you ain't heard about the killing.
5: Huh? What killing?
7: Well, sure. Found a man stabbed to death at Duncan Wells tourist camp.
5: Yeah?
7: A guy who runs it named Pete Crawford.
5: No.
7: Yeah, dead on a mackerel. And the killer got away, they say. Sheriff's got posse out.
5: Well, I'll be... Hey, Lape, did you hear that?
6: What?
5: A killing over to Duncan Wells this morning. Pete Crawford.
6: Well, you don't say?
5: Yeah.
6: It's a killer?
5: Nope. You better watch out. Might be serving him a meal long by now. Stabbed, was he?
7: Yeah, with a bread knife.
5: Yeah.
7: Doc Lawton was coming down from Cactus Garden. He claims he talked with a killer.
5: Well, why'd he nail him?
7: Oh, you know Doc, but scared of his own shadow.
5: That's too bad.
7: Yeah, it is. They say old Pete Crawford didn't have an enemy in the world.
5: I mean, it's too bad Doc didn't do something.
7: Oh.
5: You know, the best time to nab a murderer is right after he's done his job. Didn't surprise me none to see this thing end up as, well, as another one of Sheriff Bradshaw's famous unsolved mysteries.
7: Well, I don't know. Well, murder's a funny thing. Ain't like going down to the feed store for a sack of barley. Takes planning, yeah, thinking. There's a thousand ways a killer can trip himself up.
5: Yeah.
7: Just one false step along the way, and it's all over.
5: Yeah, well, maybe so.
7: You know, I'd like to see that killer right now. Probably pacing the floor somewhere, wondering if there was a slip-up. Yeah, I wouldn't want to be in old Doc Lawton's shoes, being the only witness. Bet you the old boy's looking six ways before he leaves his house.
1: Here you are, George. One hamburger.
5: Yeah. There you are, miss. Hamburger on white, and I'll go get your... Hey.
7: Well, what's the matter?
5: Where do you suppose she went?
4: You forgot your hunger in a hurry, didn't you, Francis? A half minute more in that restaurant and it would have been all over. You're tired, worn out, but you can still think. A thousand ways you can trip up, make a false step, that's what he said. But you'll show them, won't you, Francis? First, get out of town and keep off the highways. Remember the sheriff's posse. The railroad, that's it. All the freight trains have to stop at that water tower a half mile out of town. Cross country again. Through the brush, under that blazing sun, keep away from the roads.

0: another one coming. Look, there's a piece of iron pipe in the corner. Remember where it is.
1: Hello, beautiful.
2: Hell.
1: Thought you'd be here. You almost gave me the slip back there.
2: What do you want?
1: Gave you quite a run, didn't they? Anyway, mind if I sit down? I got some talking to do. Yeah, it's better. Nice and cool here. You know, maybe I'm a sucker, but I still think you're pretty nice. Beautiful, but dumb. Do you think you could get away with it?
2: I don't know. I'm so tired.
1: Yeah, I know you're tired, baby. Probably a little loony with the heat, too. No one in his right mind would have done what
2: you... Shut up! You don't have to rub it in.
1: Now, listen to me. I can help you, see? I'm the only one that can help you get out of this. You haven't got a chance to let you play ball, understand?
2: Help me. You? Ow!
1: Sorry, baby. Maybe you'll listen to me.
2: All right, Al. I'll listen to you.
1: There's a way out of this. It's a short chance, but you'll have to take it. Wait a minute. Here comes a train. Get back there. I'm afraid it'll have to stop. Let me take a look.
2: The pipe. If I can... Now.
1: I can't tell yet. Oh, wait a minute. Yep, it's a freight off.
2: So you were going to help me, were you? You didn't fool me. That's one mistake I didn't make.
0: Yes, Francis, you were careful. You could see through his offer to help, couldn't you? Now, no slips, Francis, no false steps. The train has stopped for water. You hide, trembling, behind the shack at the water tower. Then as the train starts up, you grab the rung of the ladder on a passing car, up the side. Now across the top and down the side before anyone sees you. But wait. There's a guard on top moving toward you. Down the tops of the cars. Don't look back. Watch where you're going. No false steps, Francis. No false steps now.

The Whistler will return in just a moment with a strange ending to tonight's story. Meantime, a word about today's pre-war bargain in gasoline mileage that's helping more and more wise Western drivers stretch their ration gas stamps. I'm talking about the good pre-war mileage you still get in Signal Go Farther gasoline. Yes, it's true. You still go as far as before the war with Signal. And I'll tell you why. You see, the gasoline ingredients which you've heard are reserved for war are the very volatile, highest octane components, such as isopentane. That's why Signal Oil Company frankly admits no gasoline today can give you all the pep and anti-knock performance you found in pre-war Signal gasoline, and which you'll enjoy again in even further improved Signal post-war gasoline. But when it comes to mileage, that's where Signal gasoline still shines. For today's Signal formula still contains not only all the high-energy components that gave pre-war Signal gasoline its superior mileage, but also new high-mileage hydrocarbons have been added. You can prove this for yourself by keeping track of your mileage. You'll find it's as true today as before the war. You do go farther with Signal gasoline. And now, back to the Whistler.

0: No false steps, Francis. That's what the man said. And you are going to be so careful. But then how could you tell what kind of a false step it might be? And now it's all over, and everyone knows the answer to the killing of your stepfather.
1: Well, it's all cleaned up now. Found the murderer dead right there between the railroad tracks.
2: Terrible thing, terrible.
1: Of course, without the doctor's testimony, they might never have known how it happened.
2: The doctor?
1: Sure, according to the radio. Doctor says he went into the lunchroom and found that fella leaning over Pete Crawford with a...

0: knife in his hand. Why, the doc practically witnessed the murder.
1: Then the girl didn't do it. Oh, I knew she was innocent, the poor little thing.
0: Yep, she was innocent, all right. They figured the murderer was going to try to shut her up, too. That's why she had to defend herself with that piece of light lead pipe there. Doggone it, he was already wanted in New Orleans for killing 10 days ago.
1: Terrible thing, terrible.
0: Only one thing I can't figure.
1: What's that?
0: Well, after she got the murderer like she did, what do you suppose she was running away from?

Next Monday at 9 o'clock, the Whistler will bring you another strange tale. 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Yes, you do go farther with Signal. 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

0: Good evening, friends. This is your host to welcome you once again to the Inner Sanctum. Do come in and join our circle, but watch out you don't get double-crossed. Oh, you're disturbed by those bodies dangling from the ceiling. Well, you know some people, they just die to come here. Then they hang around week after week and never say a word.
1: Well, I have a theory about that, Mr. Host.
0: What's that, Mary?
1: Maybe the reason they're hanging around is because they think we're going to serve refreshments later on.
0: Sure, that could be, all right.
1: You know, lots of folks are like that. And who can blame them? When there's good food ahead, they just won't leave. And that's especially true if there's a chance that Lipton tea is on the menu. Now, the reason for that is simply this. Lipton tea is tea at its delicious best, because Lipton's has such grand brisk flavor. In fact, brisk is the very word the tea experts themselves use to describe Lipton's full, hearty taste. You'll agree, I'm sure, the very first time you try it, for Lipton's is so lively and full-bodied and satisfying. Yes, it's that brisk flavor that makes more people buy and enjoy Lipton's than any other brand of tea in the world. So whenever you ask for tea, make sure you ask for Lipton tea.

0: And now, friends, draw close your chairs. If there are no faint hearts among us, we'll begin tonight's tale of terror. A story written especially for Inner Sanctum by Michael Sklar. Our star tonight is Santa Sotega, who plays the role of Elwood Fitch in You Could Die Laughing.
1: We wanted to escape our problem, forget about it, so we went to the movies. But there was a doctor in the story, and every time he appeared on the screen, I remembered. Halfway through the picture, I couldn't sit there anymore. I nudged Catherine, and we got up and walked out. The street was cold, dark, and empty.
2: Elwood, what do you want to do now?
1: I just want to go back home.
2: All right, dear.
1: Get in the car.
2: Elwood, I want to talk to you.
1: All right, there's time for that.
2: Please, dear, let's stop being silly about this thing. Let's face it.
1: I am facing it.
2: But you're not.
1: Don't argue with me.
2: For heaven's sake, don't you understand? The doctor said you only got a year to live unless we move to Arizona.
1: Doctors are human. They can make mistakes.
2: Not three doctors.
1: I don't care.
2: Why are you so stubborn? Why are you so dead set against Arizona?
1: You ought to know why, Catherine.
2: Me?
1: Yes, you.
2: Because of me?
1: Yes. I haven't given you much, Catherine, not even children. But I've been able to make a living. We've been able to get along. What would I do in Arizona without a job and without money?
2: Elwood, slow down.
1: I can still drive a car, Catherine.
2: You're speeding.
1: Let me alone.
2: Passing through a red light. Elwood! That man crossing the street! Look out! You'll hit
1: him! Catherine. Did I?
2: Yes. He's lying on the ground.
1: Good Lord. He walked in front of the car.
2: We've got to help him. Is he?
1: He's dead.
2: Oh, Elwood.
1: I didn't mean to do it. I couldn't help it. It happened so fast.
2: Better call the police.
1: Police?
2: Well, you said he's dead.
1: The police. Catherine, there's no one but us on the street. Nobody else saw it happen.
2: What difference does that make?
1: Get back in the car.
2: Elwood, are you suggesting
1: I was speeding. I passed a red light. And now this. They'll arrest me. They'll put me on trial for manslaughter.
2: But my...
1: He's dead, isn't he? We can't help him. Won't do me any good if I go to jail.
2: But running away, leaving the body...
1: Catherine, we've got enough troubles without this. We're going to get into the car and drive straight to the garage. I've got a year to live, and I'm not going to spend it in prison.
3: Good evening, Mr. Fitch. Want me to put the car away for you?
1: Yes.
3: Show must have let out early, huh?
1: We didn't stay to the end, Ann. I didn't care for the picture.
3: Ah, them pictures. I always tell my wife. Say, what did you hit?
1: Hit?
3: Yeah, your front bumper. Blood on it.
1: Oh. That blood. A dog ran in front of the car. Do me a favor, Dan. Wash it off before you put the car away.
3: Sure thing, Mr. Fitch.
1: I didn't sleep well that night. Bad dreams, all mixed up. About doctors. They all looked like the man lying on the street. And their faces were covered with blood. I woke up, exhausted.
2: Breakfast is on the table, Elwood.
1: Just a moment.
2: That newspaper can wait. Your toast is getting cold.
1: Oh, here it is.
2: What are you looking for?
1: The story.
2: You mean last night? It's in the newspaper?
1: Listen to this. Stenger, victim of hit-and-run driver. The body of Augie Stenger, underworld character, was discovered early this morning at the intersection of Broad and Main Streets. Police believe Stenger was the victim of a hit-and-run driver.
2: The front door.
1: Yes.
2: Do you think it's the police?
1: I don't know. Get a grip on yourself. I'll see who it is.
4: Morning. You, Mr. Fitch?
1: Yes. What can I do for you?
4: I don't like to talk business on the front doorstep.
1: Business?
4: It's about last night, that accident.
1: What accident?
4: Don't try to act innocent. I saw that hit and run. Now can I come back?
1: Let me handle this, Andrew. Who are you?
4: My name is Chandler. I was sitting in my car last night at Broad and Main Street. I saw the accident and I followed you home. Thought I ought to talk to you about it this morning.
1: What do you want?
4: The cops are looking for that hit-and-run driver. I'm the only guy that knows you're him. It ought to be worth something for me to keep my mouth shut.
1: You want money?
4: Yeah.
1: Blackmail.
2: Don't talk to him, Edward. Send him away.
1: No, we can't do that, Catherine. He'd go to the police.
2: But Edward...
1: Leave this to me. All right, Chandler. I'll give you the money.
4: How much?
1: $500.
4: That's chicken feed.
1: $1,000.
4: Yeah, now you're talking sense. When do I get it?
1: I'll give it to you now. It's in my coat pocket. Here. Here it is. You'll find exactly $1,000 in $20 bills.
4: Thanks.
1: Now, get out of here.
4: Now, wait a minute. Don't get nasty, Fitch. I'm doing you a favor.
1: You got your money. Now get out.
4: I'm going. But I'll be back. We call this the first installment.
2: Elwood, where did you get that money you gave him?
1: Money?
2: Last night you said we couldn't go to Arizona because we had no money. Yet you just gave that man $1,000. Where'd you get it?
1: I was ashamed to tell you. I took it from Stinger.
2: Stinger?
1: The man we hit. I put my hand inside his coat to see if his heart was beating. The money was in the inside pocket.
2: Edward, how could you?
1: Don't look at me like that, Catherine. We've been married a long time. Long enough for you to know that I'm not a crook or a murderer.
2: But to kill a man and then take his money.
1: Try to understand. All day long I've been thinking. A year to live. A year to live. When you know you're going to die, it does something to you. You forget what's right and what's wrong. I thought, with that $1,000 and a few hundred we've got in the bank, I thought we might be able to go to Arizona after all.
2: Well, the money is gone.
1: Yes.
2: Don't think about it anymore.
1: How can I stop thinking? You heard what Chandler said. That $1,000 is the first installment. He'll blackmail us out of everything we own.

0: Ken.
1: Shut the door, quick.
2: Who is it, Catherine?
1: Shut that door, Mrs. Fitch.
2: You were here only yesterday. What do you want now?
1: The cops are after me. You and me are in the same boat.
2: What have you done? What do they want you for?
1: Murder.
0: Murder?
2: You shouldn't have come here.
1: I figured this place ought to make a pretty good hideout.
2: No. You can't stay here.
1: Who's going to stop me?
0: I won't allow it, Elwood. I won't have this man in my house.
1: All right, cut the squawk.
2: No. I stood a lot in you, Chandler, but stay away from me.
0: Don't you dare touch him. Elwood! Oh. Elwood!
2: Don't cry, Kathy. I'm all right.
1: Any more back talk, Fitch?
2: No.
1: Okay. I'm moving in.
2: He took over the house. He used Catherine and me as servants, treated us like dirt. There was nothing we could do about it. Just the three of us, cooped up in that little house. We couldn't go out. Food and cigarettes were sent up from the store. We'd gone like that until Tuesday morning.
0: Hush, Elwood. Chandler will hear you.
2: He can't. He's in the bedroom.
0: You're going to give yourself up?
2: I can't stand this anymore. I can't stand it.
0: Well, do what you think is best, darling.
2: I've made up my mind. Rather than put up with that man, I'd prefer to go to prison. I'll call the police right now. Hello, operator. Get me police headquarters.
1: Got a pal at headquarters, Fitch.
2: Hey, Chandler. Don't point that gun at me.
1: Cancel that call.
2: Oh, all right. Hello, operator. Operator. Never mind that call to police headquarters. No, nothing's wrong. I just made a mistake. Thank you.
1: You made your last mistake, Fitch.
3: Imagine that black villain, Jack Chandler. First he blackmails Elwood, then he blackjacks him, and now he blackballs him from using his own telephone. You know what I'd do if I were Elwood? I'd apply for a writ of habeas corpus. That is, if Chandler doesn't turn Elwood into a corpus first.
4: Things do look bad for Elwood, I must admit, Mr. Host. My, what a lot of unpleasant surprises he's been having.
3: Yes, and he's in for a lot more, Mary.
4: Goodness. Well, right now, I'd much rather talk about pleasant surprises.
3: Well, that's a lady's privilege, Mary. You go right ahead.
4: A good instance of a pleasant surprise happened to me one of those glorious sunny days last week. Florence Perry and I drove out to the woods to gather spring wildflowers. But we'd scarcely reached the woods when the sky clouded over, and in a few minutes we were chilled to the bone. Back to the car we hurried, figuring the whole afternoon was ruined. And it was then that Florence brought out that pleasant surprise I mentioned. A whole big thermos of heavenly hot Lipton tea. Well, we sat down and had ourselves a regular tea party right there in the woods. Suddenly, everything seemed bright and cheery again. Lipton's had certainly saved the day with its bracing, cheery taste, its delightful, brisk flavor. The same thing happens so often with so many folks. Any time during the day, Lipton's is a pleasant, refreshing treat. Tea with a glorious, full-bodied tang that adds extra zest to every occasion. The reason? It's worthwhile remembering, friends. Lipton tea has brisk flavor.
3: Now, friends, let's get back to those lovely people, Jack Chandler and Elwood Fitch. Chandler the murderer and Elwood the hit-and-run driver. It's quite a pair. Together, they make a full house. A moment ago, Elwood tried to give himself up to the police, but Chandler caught him at the telephone.
1: So, you were going to double-cross me, eh?
2: No. I was only going to tell the police about myself.
1: What do you suppose would happen to me when the cops came for you? I ought to kill you right now.
0: Oh, no.
1: You shut up. First thing I'm going to do is pull out that phone so you don't make no more calls to headquarters. Yeah. That settles the phone. Now, stand up.
2: What are you going to...
0: The door.
1: Can you see who it is through the window, Fitch?
2: Yes.
1: Take a look. But remember, I still got this gun. Don't try any tricks.
5: It's a man.
1: Recognize him?
5: No.
1: Now listen, before you open the door, I'm taking your wife into the next room with me. I'll be able to watch you and hear every word you say. You know what I'll do to Mrs. Fitch if you double-cross me.
5: Yes.
1: Okay. Now answer the door.
6: Mr. Fitch? Elwood Fitch?
2: That's right.
6: May I come in?
2: Yes, of course.
6: I'm Detective Farley from headquarters. Here's my badge. Mind if I ask a few questions?
2: What about?
6: Well, I've been assigned to the Stinger case. Familiar with it?
2: I read about it in the newspaper. A hit-and-run driver.
6: That's the case. What do you know about it, Fitch?
2: Why, nothing.
6: Are you sure?
2: See here, you don't think...
6: You and your wife went to the movies Friday night, correct?
2: Yes, that's right.
6: Did you drive straight to your garage from the movies?
2: Why, no. It wasn't a good movie, so we left early and went for a ride.
6: Did you pass the corner of Broad and Main Streets?
2: No. We went in the other direction.
6: You're lying, Fitch. I've been checking garages for that hit-and-run car. Your garage man told me you brought your car in Friday night with blood on the bumper.
2: I told him we ran into a dog.
6: Don't make me laugh. Your story wouldn't hold up a minute if that fool garage man hadn't washed the blood off.
2: Are you going to arrest me?
6: I need evidence first. When I get it, I'll come back.
1: Blood on the bumper. That cop is wise to you, Fitch.
2: He said he'd be back.
1: Sure. He'd be snooping around looking for proof. Yeah, this is one heck of a hideout. I'm leaving.
2: You're going away?
1: Glad of that, ain't you? Well, you got nothing to celebrate.
2: What do you mean?
1: I need time, plenty of time to get away from the city. I'm not going to leave you here to squeal to the cops as soon as I'm out of the door.
2: We wouldn't tell the police.
1: Yeah, I'm going to make sure you don't. I got one murder rap on me already. It might as well be three.
2: Three?
0: Elwood, he means...
2: Listen, Chandler, I swear we won't tell. Why should we? Remember what you said. We're both in the same boat. The police are after me, too.
1: You tried to double-cross me once before. I ain't taking any chances.
2: Please, please.
1: There's no use begging. It won't do no good.
2: When are you going to do it?
1: Before I go. Sometime after dark.
2: The rest of that day was a nightmare. Chandler wouldn't let me separate from Catherine. Everywhere we went, everything we did, he was always behind us with that gun in his hand. The gun. I had to take it away from him. He was much younger than I, big and tough. But I had to try. I watched for my chance. It came late in the afternoon. He was lighting a cigarette. He put the gun down on the living room table while he felt in his pockets for a match. Both of us were the same distance from the gun. I made a dive for it.
1: Hey, get away from that rod.
2: No, let go.
1: No. I'll kill you for this.
2: Catherine, help me. Grab his hand.
1: Let go of me. Let go.
2: Hold him, Catherine. Hang on, Tom.
0: He's dead.
2: I had to shoot him. I had to.
0: Now what will we do?
2: I don't know. What would he do if the positions were reversed?
0: Call the police.
2: No. The money. The money I gave him. The $1,000 I took from Stenger. He still got it. It's ours again, Catherine. We're going to Arizona.
0: Arizona?
2: Don't you see? It's just like it was before he came. We'll take the money and we'll go to Arizona.
0: But his body...
2: He's a murderer, he said so himself. We'll put the body into the car, drive out to the suburbs, and leave it on the highway. The police will think it was just another gangster murder. I was just able to squeeze the dead body into the luggage compartment.
0: Hurry, Elwood. Let's get away before one of the neighbors sees us.
2: Oh, my gosh.
0: Now what's the matter?
2: The gasoline gauge. It's almost empty.
0: Oh.
2: We'll have to stop at the garage.
0: Oh.
2: I drove back to the garage. Had Dan fill the tank. And paid him with one of the $20 bills I'd taken from the body of Stinger. Dan gave me a queer look as he brought me the change.
5: Here you are, Mr. Fitch. 13 gallons out of a $20 bill.
2: Thanks, Dan.
5: Oh, by the way, did a detective come around to your house the other day?
2: Yes, he did.
5: I hope you don't hold it against me telling him about that blood on the bumper of your car.
2: Oh, of course not, Dan. Why should I? After all, I had nothing to hide.
5: No, that's right. Well, you know, to tell you the truth, Mr. Fitch, I was a little suspicious of you. I thought you really might be that hit-and-run driver. Not that it matters much now.
2: No?
5: The police don't care much now about that driver.
2: Why not?
5: Oh, he's small potatoes now. I just heard over the radio that that guy Stenger was just about dead even before that hit-and-run driver hit him.
2: Hey, how could that be?
5: Well, the way the radio explained it, Stenger was shot in the back, and he staggered out into the street, and then a car hit him.
2: But you said he wasn't killed by the car.
5: Yeah, that's right. The coroner's inquest showed that he died of a bullet wound. He'd been murdered. The police even know who killed him.
2: They know the killer's name?
5: Uh-huh. I heard it over the radio just a minute ago. Oh, yeah, Chandler. Jack Chandler.
2: I don't remember driving away from the garage. Kept going around in my brain. Chandler had murdered Stenger. Catherine and I had run away from a crime we hadn't committed. No wonder Chandler had seen the accident. No wonder he feared the police. And now he was dead. His body packed into the luggage compartment of the car.
0: Elwood, you're not listening to me.
2: What? Oh, I was thinking about Chandler.
0: That's what I was talking about. If he killed Stenger, why can't we go to the police and confess everything?
2: Because we killed Chandler.
0: But it was self-defense.
2: Would the police believe that?
0: They'd have to believe it.
2: Even if they did, it would be murder in the third degree. They'd rent about $1,000. I'd be held for trial. We'd never get to Arizona. No, Catherine. We've got to go through with our original plan.
0: Elwood, that siren.
2: It's a police car behind us.
0: What are you going to do?
2: They may not be after us. If they do stop us, let me do the talking. Don't be afraid, Catherine. I'll handle it.
7: Uh-huh. Middle-aged man and woman. You answer the description, all right. Name Fitch?
2: Yes. What's the trouble, officer?
7: There's an alert out for you. You bought gas back at your garage a few minutes ago. Paid for it with a $20 bill.
2: That's right.
7: Got any more of those bills on you?
2: Why, yes.
7: Hand them over.
2: Here they are.
7: Looks like it's all here. This is the stuff, all right.
2: What stuff? What are you talking about?
7: It's money. It's counterfeit. Just like the bill you gave the garage man.
2: Counterfeit?
7: Phony money down to the last dollar. Move over. We're driving to headquarters.
2: That's the story, Detective Farley. You'll find Chandler's body in the back of my car.
6: Willing to put your signature to this confession, Mr. Fitch?
2: Yes, I'll sign it.
6: Oh, you could have saved yourself a lot of grief. I knew you were the hit-and-run driver when I came around to your house. But I needed the proof, and you gave it to me when you broke one of these phony $20 bills.
2: Well, did you know then about the money?
6: Sure. Stinger had a long record as a counterfeiter. His girl told us he was carrying $1,000 in bad money the night he was killed. Naturally, when we didn't find the money on his body, we knew it had been taken by the hit-and-run driver. And the blood on the bumper of your car was the giveaway.
2: Well, now that you've caught me, what's going to happen to me?
6: Well, it depends on the jury. You might get 20 years. Might get life imprisonment. You might even get acquitted.
2: I'm in the courtroom now. Catherine beside me. waiting for the decision. The jury just filed in. The judge has asked if they reached a verdict. The foreman of the jury is rising to his feet.
8: Your Honor, we find the defendants not guilty.
2: Catherine.
0: Oh, Elwood, thank heaven.
2: I don't know whether to laugh or cry. Oh, darling, you were right from the very beginning. Money or no money, we're going to Arizona.

0: Well, fooled you that time, friend. Slipped you a happy ending when you weren't set for it. But that jury decision, I don't know, it sounded a bit fishy. But seriously, friends, do you like happy endings? I don't, but then some people do. You know, someday, just to make sure, I'm going to have some research organization take a gallows poll.
1: Well, Mr. Host, that seems a lot of trouble to go to when there's plenty of proof right in front of your nose that says people love happy endings.
0: And what is that proof, Mary?
1: It's the way thousands and thousands of families every day top off delicious meals with delicious Lipton tea. There's a real happy ending for breakfast, lunch, or dinner, folks. Try it and see. In fact, so that you won't forget it, add Lipton tea to your grocery list right now, this very minute. It's the world's favorite tea, and you're always sure of getting tea at its tastiest when you get Lipton's. Because remember, Lipton tea has that marvelous, brisk flavor.

0: parting word of advice, friends, drawn from the experiences of Elwood Fitch. If your wife wants you to take a trip, don't argue. No, don't protest. Simply bash her on the head and deliver her to the police. You can always say she tripped. Oh, yes, this month's Inner Sanctum mystery novel is I Hate Blondes by Wolf Kaufman. And next week, the makers of Lipton Tea and Lipton Soups will bring you another Inner Sanctum story directed by Hyman Brown and called Screams in the Night. Of course, there'd be lots of screams. The kind you like, blood-curdling. And there's the usual triangle. A man, his wife, and another girl. But the joker is, he who grasps best, gasps last. Don't get it? And for the details, better be listening to Inner Sanctum next week. Until then, good night. Pleasant dreams.
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13: Lights out. Everybody. This is the witching hour. It is the hour when dogs howl and evil things are let loose on a sleeping world. 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

0: So you don't believe in ghosts, huh? Let me tell you something, friend. Guys that don't believe in ghosts is guys that ain't never seen none. Ain't that right? Listen, I can tell you a ghost story that'll make your hair curl. I'll say it'll make your hair curl. Listen. Last August, I was nabbed by a couple of coppers. Never mind the details. It just so happened that they'd come up on me when I was sticking up a filling station and, well, they drugged me in. It was a tough rap to beat. Since they got me standing there flat-footed holding a gun on one of the filling station guys and, well, the coppers didn't like me anyway. Huh? Oh, yeah, sure. Because I'd had to bump off a copper a week or two before. And wouldn't it be my luck to be picked up by this guy's partner? Well, they took me in and they decided to show me the goldfish. You don't know what that is, huh? Well, I'll tell you.
1: You're a liar.
0: Yeah? So what, copper?
1: You rat. I know you knocked off Ambrose Hogan, and you're gonna fry for it.
0: You gotta prove it first, Miller.
1: Pull the light over this way a little more, John.
2: Okay.
1: Right in his eyes. I'll prove it, Rap.
0: Go ahead.
1: Hand me the hose, John.
0: Now look here. Don't you go ahead.
1: Now what do you say?
0: I'm not gonna rat to no fact.
1: You ain't, huh?
0: You wait till I get to a mouthpiece, Miller. You'll be walking a beat out in Circleville where the elf.
1: It won't make no difference to you, punk, where I'm walking a beat, not when you're burned.
0: Yeah. Who's gonna burn me?
1: You knocked off Ambrose Hogan.
0: I was in Omaha the night he got knocked off.
1: Listen, Maxie. Get this now. Ambrose Hogan was a white guy. When I seen him laying on a slab downstairs, I took a solemn oath I'd get the rat that done it if it took me 50
0: You ought to hire a... I'll get you for this, copper.
2: I don't think you're going to get anything out of him, Miller.
0: There's a smart copper, Miller.
1: Yeah? Listen, I got a way to get things out of smart guys like you, Maxie. Come on over here, John.
0: What are you going to do? Listen, Miller.
1: Shut up.
0: I want a lawyer. You got to let me have a lawyer. You can't get away.
1: You want to sing, Maxie? Or do you want to spend a few hours in a haunted cell upstairs?
0: The what? Oh... Another gag, huh?
1: Think so? Listen, I bet you $8 you change your mind, baby. Get up!
0: What are you going...
1: Get going. Go ahead, John. Open the door.
2: Okay.
0: What are you going to do to me? You can't get away...
1: Never know Skeeter Dempsey, Maxie. Come on, this way.
0: What about him? They burned him last winter.
1: Yeah, that's right. Friend of yours?
0: I knowed him.
1: Well, that's just fine, Maxie. Yes, sir, that'll be just dandy.
0: What you asking about Skeeter Dempsey for, Miller?
1: Skeeter killed a copper, too.
0: So what?
1: It's bad business to kill coppers, Max. All ready, John?
2: All ready, yeah.
1: Right this way, Maxie, my boy.
0: What you up to?
1: I'll tell you. Right in there, baby. Get in there, you. Now, listen. This here's the cell that Skeeter Dempsey was locked up in when he first came here. He liked the cell, Maxie. He still likes it.
0: What do you mean?
1: He'll probably be around to see you before the night's over.
0: Yeah? Another one of your gags, huh? Well, you won't kid me, copper.
1: This whole corridor, Maxie. You're the only guy in it. Except Skeeter Dempsey. We'll see what a night here with him will do to you, huh, John?
2: Yeah.
1: If you get scared, Maxie, just call. Just yell. Nobody will pay any attention to you. Nobody at all. Except maybe Skeeter Dempsey. Good night, Max. Come on, John.
3: Hey, listen now.
1: Pleasant dreams, you rat.
3: You can't scare me, Miller. I know your gags. You can't scare me.
1: No, we'll see about that.
3: Ghosts. Hey, I want a lawyer.
1: Good night, Maxie.
3: Hey, you can't turn the lights out on me. Miller, turn the lights back on, Miller. You can't leave me here in the dark.
1: Can't, huh?
3: Miller! Miller! Why, you flat-footed! Miller! Come back here! Miller! I'm scared. Turn the lights on, Miller! For the love of Mike! I'm scared of the dark! Go on. Turn the lights on, Miller. Please. Miller, listen. Take me out of here and...
4: Cut out the yellow. And sit down.
3: Who are you?
4: Don't you know me, Maxie? I'm Skeeter Dempsey.
3: You can't be... It's a gag. Listen, copper.
4: I'm no copper, Max. Sit down. Let's talk about things.
3: Where are you?
4: Right here.
3: Wait. Wait till I light a match. I want to see what you look like.
4: You'll be surprised, Max.
3: There ain't nobody here.
4: Oh, yes, there is, Maxie. I'm right here beside you, kid.

0: Yeah? It was Skeeter Dempsey, all right. I recognized his voice right away. When I lit the match and couldn't see nobody there, I guess I fainted. I remember trying to yell, only my voice wouldn't work, and when I come to, I was laying on the cell floor. For a minute, I couldn't figure out what happened, and then it all come back to me. You know how it is when you're really scared? Or maybe you've never been real scared, huh? Well, I'll tell you. My mouth was so dry, I couldn't hardly breathe. All I could hear was my heart pumping away as loud as an old flivver engine. I was too scared to say a word. I just crawled up onto the bunk and laid there. Listen.
1: So I scared you, huh, Maxie?
2: Listen, go away now. Whoever you are, go away, go away.
1: Oh, shut up. I ain't gonna hurt you.
2: I could pray you away.
1: No, you couldn't, Maxie. You couldn't pray me away. What they got you in here for?
2: Bumping off. Hey.
0: Nothing.
1: You knocked off that Hogan guy, didn't you? Well, it's too bad for you, Max.
2: Yeah.
1: Yeah.
0: Are you still here?
1: Sure.
2: You ain't Skeeter Dempsey.
1: Yes, I am.
2: Listen, Skeeter Dempsey was burned last winter. I know a reporter that seen him set in a chair.
1: That's right.
2: Well, then you ain't Skeeter Dempsey.
1: Yes, I am.
2: I know you're Skeeter. I know.
1: Stop jittering. I ain't gonna hurt you.
2: You're a ghost.
1: Well, what if I am?
2: I wish you'd go away.
1: Why should I? This is my cell, after all.
2: Oh, Skeeter, please.
1: Oh, can I? Listen, let's talk. I haven't had nobody to talk to for 2 months.
2: Who'd you talk to then?
1: George Brown. You remember him.
2: Yeah, ice guy, yeah. Hey, George Brown hung himself in a cell here.
1: Yeah. This cell.
2: This cell?
1: Uh-huh. Him and me sat up and talked all night. And he hung himself next day.
2: What'd he hang himself for?
1: Oh, he'd have got burned anyway. They had him for 2 jobs. One knocking off an old lady for $70, and the other shooting that bank guy down in Springfield.
2: Did you see him hang himself, Skeeter?
1: No, I wasn't here at the time.
2: Where was you?
1: Oh, I was away.
2: Skeeter?
1: Yeah?
2: What does it feel like to be dead?
1: All right.
2: Yeah?
1: Yeah.
2: Oh, my God.
1: What's the matter?
2: Well, what about hell and all that?
1: You get used to it.
2: My old lady used to make me go to Sunday school, and they used to talk about hell there. Fire and everything.
1: There ain't no fire.
2: Ain't there?
1: No. It's worse than that.
2: What? What's it like?
1: You'll find out.
2: If I get out of this rap, I think I'll go straight.
1: You're too late, Max.
2: No, I ain't. I'll beat it.
1: No, you won't. You gotta croak.
2: Sometime, yeah.
1: You'll croak on this rap.
2: How do you know?
1: I know. There's one way you could get out of some of the hell, though, Mac.
2: How?
1: Bump yourself off.
2: What do you mean?
1: Well, if you wait for the law to punish you, that's one thing. If you take the law in your own hands and... well, kind of punish yourself. It'll make a difference.
2: Is it pretty tough, Skeeter?
1: What, hell?
2: Dying.
1: It hurts awful. The chair, I mean. You go in feeling pretty cocky and figuring you can take it and you're going to be a tough guy and all. And then...
2: what then, Skeeter?
1: Oh, all of a sudden you find you can't take it. You don't want to yell and scream, but... Well, it's awful.
2: God. What that, Skeeter?
1: You ain't never had no pain in all your life, Max. Can begin to compare with the chair.
2: Yeah?
1: You'll find out.
2: Do you really think I will, Skeeter?
1: What do you think?
2: I wonder how it feels to bump yourself off.
1: George Brown said it was all right. Kind of made him feel better, he said.
2: He said?
1: Yeah, I seen him the day after.
2: Oh. Huh?
1: If I was you, Max, I think I'd do it.
2: Yeah. I'm not gonna bump myself off. I won't do it. These lousy coppers ain't gonna make me. Who's that?
1: Miller, I guess.
2: Is that you, Miller?
3: Who was you talking to, Maxie? Skeeter Dempsey?
2: Listen, Miller, let me out of here. No kidding, let me out. Put me any place you want to, but listen, Miller.
3: Scared, Maxie? Scared. Who was you talking to, Maxie? Skeeter Dempsey?
2: Miller, for the love of... Listen, Miller, turn on the lights. Will you turn them on, Miller, just for a minute?
3: Dark's got you down, huh?
2: Miller, please, turn on the lights.
3: Well, why not? It'll be darker still when I turn them off again. What's the matter now?
2: Miller. There ain't anybody here.
3: Well, that's right. Was Skeeter in here with you, kid?
2: I thought... There ain't anybody here.
1: Oh, yes, there is, Max.
3: I wouldn't worry about it, Max.
1: I'm right here beside you. And I'm gonna stay.

0: They kept me in that cell there for 4 weeks. Every once in a while, Miller'd come in and stand there in front of the door and laugh at me. "Gonna sign a confession, Maxie?" he'd say. Well, I wasn't gonna give him nothing. But that place got me. Just as soon as it was dark, I'd hear Skeeter Dempsey's footsteps and he'd come and sit down with me. I was awful scared at first. Kind of hard to get used to practically living with a ghost. But then I kind of got used to him. He was always telling me how I was going to burn and how I'd be better off to hang myself like George Brown done. I guess it was a little bit nuts. Miller wouldn't let me have no lawyers either. They was keeping me in there without knowing anything about it so as they could hand me the rap when the time come. Well, the time come. Someplace or other, Miller dug up the evidence that I wouldn't give them, and they had me. And how they had me. So one morning, a few weeks later, I'm sitting in the courtroom. The jury's been out 20 minutes.
1: Everybody rise. Sit down. Gentlemen of the jury, have you arrived at a verdict?
2: We have, Your Honor.
1: Will you pass the verdict to the bailiff, please?
2: We, the jury, find the defendant, Max Young, guilty of murder in the first degree.
1: Mr. Foreman, is this your verdict?
2: It is, Your Honor.
1: The defendant will rise.
3: Get up, Maxie.
1: Max Young, have you anything to say before sentence is passed on you?
0: Well, no, Your Honor.
1: You realize that in a verdict of guilty of first-degree murder, the death penalty is mandatory?
0: Yeah. Yeah, Your Honor.
1: Very well, then. It is the sentence of this court that you are to be taken from this place and between the 21st and the 30th of December, shocked to death by electricity. And may God have mercy on your soul.
3: All right, Maxie. Come on this way. Well, Max, that's that.
0: Yeah. What'd you say?
3: I didn't say nothing.
4: It was me, Max. I said there's only one way out now.

So that was that. They wasn't ready to send me down to the state prison where they bump off guys, so they kept me in this here wing of the county jail where they had me in Skeeter Dempsey's old cell. I guess this guy Miller must have liked his pal Ambrose Hogan quite a lot, the guy I knocked off. Huh? Sure I knocked him off. What's the use of kidding around? Yeah, I guess he must have thought a lot of him, because he kept me in there where it was dark, where I'd be scared to death all the time. Really getting even. But I kind of fooled him. I wasn't so scared of Skeeter by this time. I got so I'd sit in the dark there and be waiting for him. And we'd talk. About everything in the world. It was funny. People out of history and funny places and stuff and, oh, a lot of things. Skeeter told me he saw a lot of the guys we talked about. Nero and Judas Iscariot. But why not? He was dead, wasn't he? And so was they. Oh, but I gotta hurry up with my ghost story, ain't I? That's right. What I was going to say was, I was sitting there one night, the 23rd it was, day before Christmas Eve, sitting in the dark, and I heard Skeeter.

0: Hello, Skeeter.
1: Hello, Max. How you feel?
0: Not so hot.
1: Still thinking about the hot squad, huh?
0: What else do you expect me to think about? Oh, I wish they'd hurry up and get it over with. That's what I wish.
1: It's tomorrow night.
0: What is?
1: They burned you.
0: On Christmas Eve?
1: Yep.
0: Honest, Skeeter. How do you know?
1: I found out.
0: Oh, God.
1: Well, don't take it so hard. I'll walk in with you when I take you to the chair. I'll stand right there alongside you.
0: Will you, Skeeter? Will you, honest?
1: Sure. Won't do you much good, though.
0: Why?
1: I can't keep it from hurting you.
0: Honest, Skeeter, does it hurt a lot? Or is it all over with pretty quick?
1: It seemed to me to last 100 years.
0: Oh, I'm a sucker for pain, Skeeter.
1: Are you?
0: Sure. I cut my finger once. I put in a croaked with the pain.
1: You ain't felt nothing yet.
0: Yeah?
1: Yeah.
0: Gee, I remember, too, when I busted my leg. My old lady sat up all night holding my hand and me bawling.
1: This'll feel like a million busted legs.
0: Listen, Skeeter.
1: What?
0: Didn't you say George Brown told you it didn't hurt much bumping yourself off?
1: That's what he said. Why?
0: I was wondering.
1: Well, I know what I'd do if I was in your place.
0: Yeah? Would you bump yourself off?
1: Yeah.
0: I don't think I got the guts to do it, Skeeter.
1: It ain't hard. You got a belt. You could get it around your neck and climb up on the bunk and fasten the belt to the bars up above. Then all you gotta do is jump off.
0: Yeah.
1: You know, it would help you out if you did.
0: What do you mean?
1: Well, you know, I told you. Kind of punishing yourself, see?
0: I know. But I can't, Skeeter. I can't. I don't want to die.
1: It's all right with me. I was just telling you. Believe me, lad, I know what I'm talking about.
0: Do you, honest, Skeeter? Do you?
1: Yeah.
0: I wish I had the guts to do it.
1: Well, I don't care what you do, Maxie. Only you're going to get burned tomorrow night anyway. And if you want to get out of the most awful pain you ever had, do yourself a good turn at the same time. Well?
0: I wonder what it feels like.
1: George Brown said it only hurt for a minute.
0: He never had much guts. That I remember.
1: No. Here comes Miller. Gonna touch.

0: I guess.
1: Yeah.
0: You don't look very happy.
1: You what? Can you see in the dark?
0: Yeah.
2: Hello, Max.
0: Hello, Miller.
2: Want me to turn on the lights?
0: I don't care.
2: You getting used to the dark?
0: Yeah.
2: Well, I'll turn them on anyway. Well, Max, it's about the end of the string, huh?
0: Tomorrow, huh?
2: Yeah.
0: Well, that makes you and me even.
2: Listen, Max. I wanted to see you knocked off on account of Ambrose Hogan.
0: I ain't sore, Miller.
2: You know.
0: Yeah. No hard feelings, Miller. It's your job being a copper and mine being a hoot.
2: Yeah. Well, is there anything you want, Maxie?
0: No, I guess not.
2: You ain't got no folks.
0: No.
2: I could get you a bottle of bourbon if you wanted it.
0: Nah, what's the use?
2: Well, you gotta get ready to go down to the state prison in a little while. They got the... Well, I mean, that's where you gotta go.
0: Do I have to go today?
2: Yeah, I guess so.
0: Well, kinda hate to leave this place at that.
2: Do you?
0: Yeah. Scared me quite a lot at first, but I guess it's taught me a lot, being here in the dark all alone.
3: Except for me, Max.
0: Yeah.
2: Well, Max, listen. Try to take it standing up, will you? You know.
0: I'll try, Miller. But it's going to be awful tough.
2: Yeah. Well, look, I'll be back in a little bit and we'll go. Sure there ain't anything you want me to get, Maxie?
0: Nope.
2: All right. Oh, I'm sorry, Max.
0: Huh? It's okay, Miller. Forget it.
3: I told you, Max.
0: Yeah.
3: Well, I gotta be going. So long, Maxie.
0: You going, Skeeter?
3: Yeah. I'll, see you tomorrow night.
0: But listen, Skeeter, don't go away now.
3: I have to. And just in case you decide to do what George Brown did, there's an extra piece of rope under the mattress. You won't have to use your belt. So long.

There you are. That's your ghost story. You believe in ghosts now? You don't? Well, you oughta. You see, I took Skeeter's advice. I hung myself. I've been dead sick.

0: right. You can turn them on now.
1: You have just heard the third in the summer series of Lights Out. Tonight's story featured Norman Gottschalk as Maxie, Stanley Shule as Skeeter Dempsey, and Roy Engel as Miller. Boris Aplon was heard as the judge, and Nathan Davis as Johnny. Next Saturday night, come 9 o'clock, we've got a story cooked up for you that ought to give you a chill in the hottest weather. Two master magicians, both in the inner cult of Haitian voodooism, lock horns in a titanic struggle which comes to a climax over the Chicago airport. 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

0: Now, ladies and gentlemen, if you will inspect the 47 wax images you see before you, I think you will admit that they are more lifelike, more startlingly real than any you have ever seen before. But the greatest interest lies in the fact that each one of these figures is a fiendish, sadistic murderer. But come, I begin at the end of the line and describe their horrible crimes.
1: Yes, yes, there he goes again, telling people all the bad things we did. Oh, it's terrible, being nothing but figures in a wax museum. People staring at us all day long, and not one of them, not one ever suspects that we are still alive.

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0: So, Greta, how do you like this little fellow, huh?
1: Oh, he's nice, Carl. I don't believe he ever did anything wrong.
0: You women, always the same. You heard the lecturer say that every one of these figures is the likeness of a real murderer. Maybe this little angel poisoned his wife, eh?
1: I don't believe it. He is too innocent looking.
0: Oh, they always are.
1: Except his eyes. They go right through me.
0: Come out of here before...
2: Idiots and morons. Can't they see I'm still... No, I suppose not. But I'd like to be alive again. Oh, alive again. I'm alive right now, but I'd be better off dead. I can hear, I can see, I can feel, I can think. But I cannot move. I cannot move at all. No matter how
3: I try.
2: Now,
3: ladies and gentlemen, if you will regard these recent specimens, and if I may say so myself, they're masterpieces. What's the matter, madam?
4: That strange-looking little one. I was watching him. And he moved his eyes.
3: Thank you, madam. That's a true compliment to my artistry. But I assure you, the gentleman did not move his eyes. That would be utterly impossible. He is made of wax and other substances known only to myself.
4: Rubbish. I'm English, my man. And you can't bamboozle me.
3: I'm sorry if the realism of my exhibits has played tricks with your imagination.
4: Imagination fiddlesticks. I tell you,
3: if you doubt that my exhibit is exactly as represented, madam, may I return your price of admission?
4: Oh.
3: Here you are.
4: Oh, well, thank you so much.
3: Now, perhaps if I might suggest a little fresh air.
4: Well, I do feel a bit faint. All these ghastly crimes, you know.
3: Of course.
4: I believe I'll go and have a cup of tea.
3: To resume, ladies and gentlemen, if you will step over this way, please, you will see exhibit number 3. The infamous hatchet woman of...
2: This way, exhibit 3. Just listen to him. Day in, day out, we stand here while he talks and talks and talks about us. Oh, he's so boring. All he talks about are those silly incidental murders we committed. Why doesn't he talk how we did them, huh? For he and this room are some of the greatest artists in their lines the world has ever known. For example, just look at the ones on each side of me. Here to my left, that's Paul, yes, oh. He was the most skillful man with a scalpel in Prague. He was wonderful. Even today, they haven't found all the pieces of the bodies he carved up now. And on my right is the beautiful, beautiful Magda. She always killed with a Luger. She used but one bullet to her husband, and she did away with 5 of them. Yes, indeed. It's an honor to stand between such exquisite artists. And as for me, I can hardly believe it was only 3 days ago that I came in here of my own free will. My own free will.

0: Good evening, sir.
1: Good evening.
2: You wish to see my wax figures?
1: Wax figures?
2: Yes. All around you.
1: Oh, yeah. Yes, of course. And you mean to see... You mean all these people are wax?
2: But certainly.
1: You know, for a moment, I thought they were alive.
2: A very natural mistake.
1: It is, huh?
2: By the way, is anything the matter? You seem nervous.
1: I'm not.
3: What's
1: nervous.
3: The matter with you?
1: Didn't you hear me? I don't know. That's ugly sound. What is that? Yes, it's gone. I don't like it. Oh, I'm sorry. I'm late. I'm sure you want to close up. I'll go now. Perhaps some other time I'll be back.
2: Oh, it is never too late to show my masterpieces. Huh? But first, I'll lock the door and draw the shades.
1: Wait.
2: There. Now then, you don't have to be afraid of being seen.
1: Afraid? Why should I be afraid, huh?
2: I don't know. Why should anyone be afraid?
1: I don't know. Well, I'm in no hurry. Well, I suppose since I'm here, I might as well...
2: Look over my collection?
1: Yes, why not?
2: Good. Permit me to introduce myself. I am Aristide Zweig, owner of this exhibit, artist, and connoisseur of crime.
1: Artist and connoisseur of crime? That's an odd combination.
2: Not at all, as you shall see. Suppose we begin here. Do you, by any chance, recognize this one?
1: This one? No. But he's very ugly.
2: Roger Saunders, Englishman, a poisoner, not very imaginative. Next to him here is Nicholas Rodriguez. He killed with the knife.
1: Wait a minute.
2: And over here... What's the matter?
1: Tell me, these people, they all have a strange look.
2: Strange?
1: Yes, it's as if they had just seen something horrible and then their faces froze.
2: Perhaps they did see something. Something that made them realize the horror of their crimes.
1: His crimes, Are these all criminals?
2: Every one. All 46 of them. Murderers.
1: You must be very interested in murder to get up a collection like this.
2: Oh, but I am. It is my mission.
1: Oh, your mission? What are you talking about?
2: Murder. Murder, that most horrible of crimes.
1: Yes.
2: I hate it. I loathe and despise its perpetrators. It is my mission to show the world these fiends in human form, to display them in all their brutal bestiality, that men may view them, tremble, and take heed.
1: I see. And
2: yes.
1: Where do you get your specimen? From the morgue?
2: Not from the morgue.
1: No.
2: I get them here, there, wherever I can find them.
1: Usually,
2: I have to go out and look for them. As a matter of fact, there is one now I would like to have very much for my 47th specimen.
1: Oh.
2: Yes, he murdered a defenseless old woman quite near here, not half an hour ago it was. I heard it over my radio.
1: Yeah.
2: He brutally murdered her and took her life savings.
1: Yes. Did they catch him?
2: Not yet. But they will.
1: Yes.
2: They're watching all the roads. And besides that, the old woman's money was in old bills.
1: Well, why,
2: so old, it is now out of circulation. Mm. When he tries to pass it, they will know. And if they don't catch him, I will.
1: You will.
2: You,
1: yes.
2: Huh? Yes. Murder must be avenged and exposed by one means or another.
1: Oh, yes.
2: Forgive me for going on like this. Sometimes I get carried away. Let's get back to this next figure. A most interesting case. This man, Hans Schneider, who murdered by air embolism.
1: This is Schneider? Hans Schneider?
2: Yes.
1: Look, I knew him. He disappeared. He was never captured. He wasn't even suspected.
2: None of them were.
1: How did you get them here?
2: I told you, sir. I am an artist. I have my own methods of reproducing their likenesses.
1: Wait a minute. Tell me, is that a model of Schneider, or is that Schneider himself?
2: How in the world did you happen to guess? You're quite correct. It is Schneider.
1: But this is monstrous.
2: Not at all. You just do not understand.
1: Yes, I do. I understand you. You dirty hypocrite. You say you hate murder, and yet you've killed everyone in this room, you...
2: No, I didn't kill.
1: How did you do it, huh? Poison, knife, or did you dip them into boiling wax alive?
2: None of those things. They're not dead.
1: They're not dead, eh? What did you say?
2: They're not dead. They're simply in a state of permanent suspended animation.
1: Suspended animation? Are you mad? Are you insane?
2: It's true. I just let them look, and that's what happened.
1: You let them look at what?
2: Did you ever hear of the Gorgon's head?
1: What?
2: The head of Medusa.
1: Medusa, yes, of course. I went to school, and I studied Greek mythology. Of course, Medusa was a...
3: She was a very beautiful woman,
4: yes.
3: and she offended Athena, and Athena changed her hair into snakes and made her face very hideous and so horrible that all who looked on her were turned to stone. And later, I think Perseus cut off her head.
2: You're right. And yes. The severed head could still turn men to stone.
3: Yes, yes, I know, but that was a long time ago.
2: Would you care to look upon it?
3: What are you talking about?
2: Oh, it's here. The mask of Medusa was found long ago in a wild, lost grotto in Greece. Where and how does not matter, but it has been the means of fulfilling my sacred mission, the destruction, the cleansing of the world of those who slay their fellow men.
3: Now I know you're mad.
2: Perhaps I am the only sane one in a world gone mad.
3: Oh, sure, sure. Tell me, sir, this mask, what does it look like?
2: Oh, I have never seen it myself. The native who gave it to me warned me. I do not dare look.
3: Oh, no, I don't blame you. I don't blame you at all. She, listen, suppose, Mr. Twagg, we talk a little business, you and me, huh?
2: What do you want?
3: I want your help to get me out of town.
2: How can I help you?
3: Well, that's very simple. Nobody suspects you. Nobody but me. You put me in a crate like one of these 46 models you're so proud of and send it off in a truck. Simple, huh?
2: But why? Why should I do this?
3: Why? Because you fear the police as much as I do.
2: You fear the police? You are a murderer.
3: I didn't say that.
2: You are a murderer.
3: No more than you are.
2: But I didn't kill them. I told you I didn't kill them.
3: Yes, yes, you told me. It's a fine story, but who is going to believe it? Police?
2: Yes.
3: No, sir, no. If the police come here, and I'll make sure that they come here.
2: It would take money.
3: Money. Here is money, all the money you need.
2: I thought so.
3: Why?
2: That money, those old bills. So it was you. You were the one who murdered the old woman and took her savings. I thought so all along. Yes, I thought so.
3: Stupid woman, if she hadn't resisted me, she...
2: Wait, I have something in this cabinet I want to show you.
3: Look, no tricks. You hear me or the police comes in. Hey, what's in
2: that sack? I didn't want to do this. I never want to do it, but it must be done.
3: I don't want to do
2: what? Murderer upon the crimson mask of Medusa.
3: What are you talking about, you insane?
2: Yes, look upon the mask of Medusa.
1: My leg.
2: Look.
1: Look. My hands are...
2: Look. Now I have number 47.

0: In a few moments, Mr. Peter Lorre will bring us the climax of tonight's Mystery in the Air, when Camels present Act Two of The Mask of Medusa.
1: 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Mr. Ader said,
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0: Now a new crowd is viewing the attractions of Aristide Zweig's wax museum. The lifelike, living but not breathing, images of the 47 murderers.
1: Oh, come, Hilda. Let's go outside. I don't like this place.
2: Wait, here's one we didn't see.
1: I don't know how you can stand there looking at them. The murderers. And their faces.
2: This little one isn't so bad. If he was alive, I could go for him.
1: No, no, he's horrible. Come on, I can't.
3: Oh, I could crush her skull. Stupid idiots. No, it is not pleasant to be stared at day after day by people who know nothing of life or death, at least not as we know it. The living dead, yes, that's what we are, and he is responsible. Oh, if we could only somehow get back to normal, even for a little bit, oh, what we could do, all of us, what we could do.

0: Now it's midnight. It's very still, but something odd is happening. Just a little while ago, my mind was blank. I wasn't thinking about anything, but suddenly a thought came into my head. Yes, and suddenly, out of nowhere.
1: Yes, we can protect.
0: There it is again.
1: If we try.
0: Who is what?
1: Magda, standing next to you.
0: Yes?
1: Think hard. Yeah. If we all think together, perhaps we can make somebody help us.
0: Yes, of course. Oh, that's wonderful, Magda.
1: Think hard.
0: She's wonderful, of course. 47 minds trained in crime, all concentrating at once on somebody who comes in here to look. If we try hard enough, we could make him do anything. Maybe we could get him to... Oh, that's too much to expect, but still,

0: Yes, another day has started, but today I have a feeling of excitement. All night long, we concentrated, and our thoughts were getting stronger and stronger. I'm convinced Magda has gotten through to everyone. I have a feeling that something is going to happen, and just a little while ago, there came a thought.
1: Mike is upstairs in his room.
0: Yeah?
1: We must watch the door. When the right one comes, we shall know it at once. Be ready.
0: I'm ready. Whatever is going to happen, I'm ready. There, the door is opening. Maybe this is it.
2: Father, I'm frightened. I do not wish to look.
3: It won't hurt you, Ilse. Teach you maybe to get over your stupid fears. I should look at these figures, every one of them. Do you understand?
2: Yes, Father.
3: Now, where is that lecturer? He should be here. I will find him so that he can tell you all about these criminals.
1: Think hard.
0: Yes. There's no doubt of it. This little Ilse. Oh, she's the one, yes. She's the one we've been waiting for. She's the kind of mind we need, yes. Oh, how exciting. How exciting. Thoughts are coming in very strong. Keep thinking, Magda. We can't be free unless something happens to that horrible mask of Medusa over there in that cabinet. If something could happen to that, the spell might be broken. Magda, what are you thinking?
1: Matches and fire. Matches and fire.
0: Yes, I've got it. Of course I've got it, yes.
1: Matches and
0: fire.
1: Matches
0: and fire.
2: Father.
0: Matches and
2: fire. Father, where are you?
0: Fire.
3: I beg your pardon. Have you seen my daughter? She was here a minute ago. A thin girl, about 16. I have not seen her.
4: I saw her just now over there with that cabinet, I think it was. She had a box of matches.
3: Fire!
0: It's working. All our trained evil minds concentrating on that one small mind. Oh, we simply overwhelmed it. Poor little Ilse, she'll never know why she started that fire. Oh, but it's a big, wonderful fire, and the cabinet is burning. It's burning. What is that? Something is happening. I've just been able to move the little thing in my left hand. Yes. Yes, we can move. Yes, we are free. We can move. All of us. We are moving. We, the walking dead. Everyone is moving. Swiftly through the flames. Oh, they can't hurt us. Towards the stairs.
1: Yes.
0: Oh, we are a horrible company. Oh, how exciting. White faces. Glue. The flames. 47 we are. Murderers, all of us. Surging forward to get the man. The man we hate. Oh, yes, he's a murderer, but he's worse than we are. His victims stay alive. He condemned all 47 of us to a horrible, endless, living death. There, he's behind that door.
1: It's locked.
0: Come on, break it down. Break it down, you hear? God! Yes,
5: Medusa.
0: We've got him. What have you done to him? What have we done? We have taken care of you, Medusa. Yes, we have, Aristide, and now we'll take care of
5: you. No, please, don't.
0: Yes,
5: I will help you.
0: Will.
5: You don't know the mask, you fool.
0: No.
5: I'll help you. You haven't got much time.
6: It's
5: help
6: coming.
5: You. I'll help you.
6: The mask is coming.
0: It's coming up the stairs. After us.
5: Kill Zweig. At least we can kill Zweig.
0: Wait. I have a plan. Get away from that door. Let me get there.
5: It's here.
0: Close your eyes.
6: get it!
7: Too late. They looked, and now they're all gone. All but you and I.
0: Yes.
7: Everybody's gone back as they were before.
0: Yes, they're gone. All gone but you and I.
7: You and I.
3: What are you going to do?
7: I'll show you what I'm going to do. Here. Look, Aristide.
3: What?
7: Look here. What? You hear me?
3: No.
7: Yes, yes.
3: No,
7: you opened your eyes.
3: No,
7: yes, you saw it. No.
0: You're looking at the crimson mask of Medusa. Oh, look, look. Your feet. Oh, well, I know it. Look at your legs, your hands. Oh, you can't. You're not even able to talk anymore. Yes, you. Now you have looked upon the mask of Medusa. You idiot, you. I forgot. I looked at it, too.

Well, well, well. Here we are, back again, yes, all of us. The finest criminal minds in the world. Oh, it's the elite, the cream of crime. Now we are just wax figures in a sideshow. Yes, but now there are 48 of us. Oh, I suppose we should feel honored to have with us the great Aristide Zweig. This way he looks quite natural, yes. Standing over there between Schneider and Paul. And at least he doesn't bore me anymore with his silly, stupid lectures. No, now he doesn't talk at all. Someone called Albert is running the exhibit now. Oh, poor Albert. He's an imbecile. Albert doesn't know there was a mask of Medusa. Oh, we are much more intelligent than poor Albert. He doesn't even know that we are still alive.

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4: 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And folks, be sure to listen to Prince Albert's Grand Ole Opry Saturday night for a half hour of folk songs, fun, and laughter with your favorite folk stars, Red Foley, Minnie Pearl, Rod Brasfield, and the rest of the Opry gang. And his Red special guest, Jimmy Wakely. Remember, Prince Albert's Grand Ole Opry, Saturday night, over NBC.
0: 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The artists supporting Mr. Lorre tonight were Henry Morgan, Peggy Weber, Lucille Meredith, Stanley Waxman, Russell Thorson, Ben Reich, and Phyllis Christine Morris. This is Michael Roy in Hollywood wishing you all a pleasant good night for Camels.
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13: The book says, when the ship shall enter into the orbital pool of its destination, the motors will change in sound due to the increased anti-gravity components. A study is being made to interpret the meaning of the word destination, which was lost some 4,000 years ago and has always been a subject for much controversy. But this need not concern you. Suffice to be reassured that the change in the sound of the motors is a part of the scheme of things. Return to the schedule. The ship is all. Praise the ship.
14: The ship is all. Praise the ship.
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0: From the far horizons of the unknown come transcribed tales of new dimensions in time and space. 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
2: The huge ship sped endlessly through space on a voyage that had lasted 10,000 years, the journey which had no end. And for those aboard her, there was no other universe. To them, the ship was all. The ship is all. Rykood read the slogan embossed in raised letters of steel outside the door to the priest's compartment. The ship is all. His eyes wandered to the face of the young man standing next to him, his superior, Kreifer. The face had the empty, unquestioning expression that was typical of the people of the ship.
3: Are you ready, Kreifer?
4: I am. Enter.
5: Come in.
4: Well? I am Kreifer. Superior class, third level, compartment Y-51.
5: Welcome.
4: This is my attendant, Rykood.
5: Be welcome. Praise the ship.
3: Praise the ship.
5: What is your mission?
3: My superior schedule shows that today he is 25 units of age. He is ordered to appear before the priest of the third level to be given a woman.
5: You have the schedule with you?
3: Here.
5: Good. You have your certificate of health and fertility?
4: Show him the certificate, Rykood. Don't just stand there dreaming.
3: Oh, yes. Here.
5: Good. Return to your compartment. I will have the matron bring you a woman from the fourth level. Praise the ship.
3: Praise the ship.
2: Kreifer returned to his compartment, followed by Rykood. There was no questioning in the mind of either of them. At birth, each of the people was classified as a superior or an attendant, and the coded marking of his schedule was tattooed on his right arm. Both of these young men were 25, strongly built, and tanned from constant exposure to the health rays in the ship's conditioning room. Kreifer wore the loose-fitting robe of a superior. Rykood wore the tight trousers and shirt of an attendant. They entered the comfortably furnished compartment.
3: Kreifer?
4: Yes?
3: What do you suppose she'll be like?
4: What difference does it make?
3: Don't you even wonder about it?
4: I wonder about nothing. The ship is all. Praise the ship.
3: Well, naturally, but still...
4: Rykood, we've been together as superior and attendant ever since the nursery. As an attendant, your entire purpose in life is to keep me alive and productive, to perpetuate the people. I would hate to have to part with you now.
3: To part with me?
4: Not of my own choosing, of course, but sometimes I detect what appears to be a strain of unorthodox thinking.
3: Really? I was not aware of it.
4: I am not entirely aware of it myself. Not enough for me to report you. However, I must warn you that if it should increase, I will have to send you for therapy.
3: Well, I assure you there'll be no need for that. I've never deviated from the schedule. I have never disobeyed the buzzer.
4: I am merely observing, asking questions like, don't you even wonder, this is the first step to unorthodoxy.
3: I shall watch myself for signs of it.
4: Good. Ah, the eating buzzer.
3: Your schedule calls for a massive dose of multivitamins.
4: Fine. Prepare it in the green vegetables today.
3: Today is a starch day.
4: Oh, I'd forgotten.
3: We could just skip it today.
4: Rykood.
3: Well...
4: Of course, skipping the vitamins for one day is a permissible deviation, but I shall have to report for punishment tomorrow.
3: Well?
4: Skip the vitamins.
3: I knew we would. You've never missed a permissible deviation yet.
4: It's your influence that makes me do it.
3: And you always blame it on me.
4: That's what attendants are for.
3: Yes, I know.
4: Now, that must be the matron with the woman. Open the door. Maintain the utmost dignity, please.
3: Yes?
6: Is this the compartment of Kreifer, third level, Y-51?
3: Yes.
6: I am matron of the woman's level.
3: Enter. I am Rykood, Kreifer's attendant. This is Kreifer.
6: I have brought a mate for you. This is she.
4: Be welcome. Praise the ship.
7: Praise the ship.
6: Her name is Aelin.
4: Welcome, Aelin.
7: I am most happy to be here. Praise the ship.
4: Thumb, I will show you which compartment is to be ours. This way. There are five compartments in this suite, and ours will be this.
3: Will you take food, matron? Why do you look at me that way?
6: That mark on your forehead. You have always had such a mark?
3: Yes.
6: And you have another diamond-shaped on your right shoulder?
3: How could you know such a thing?
6: Your name is Rykud.
3: Rykud.
6: How like him you look.
3: How like whom?
6: Your father.
3: My what?
6: Of course, you could not know the meaning.
3: What do you say?
6: When you were born, like any of the people of the ship, you were taken immediately and placed in the nursery of the ship. You never knew who sired you, nor did they know you.
3: Naturally. It's according to the schedule.
6: Yes. It's according to the schedule.
3: I have a strange feeling toward you. I can't explain it.
6: What sort of feeling, Rykud?
3: As if we've met before. But that's impossible, of course.
6: Yes. Still, there have been cases. It is almost heresy to mention it. Where a mother has been able to keep her child for a while.
3: Such a female would be turned over to the control chief and fed into the converter.
6: If she were discovered.
3: It is a criminal thing to do. It is said to warp the child so that he becomes a heretic at an early age.
6: Yes, it is very, very criminal.
3: Still, you say there have been cases.
6: Once there was a woman, it is said, an attendant, who managed to conceal such a child behind one of the forbidden doors for almost 3 years.
3: Behind the doors? It's unspeakable.
6: Very likely only a rumor.
3: It's shocking to hear of such things. Behind the forbidden door.
6: You're shocked, and yet something seems to stir deep in your memory, perhaps.
3: Nothing.
6: You're certain?
3: Why do you speak to me thus, woman?
6: Come closer.
3: What is it?
6: Closer. Where there's no chance that we'll be overheard.
3: Well?
6: Rykud, you are that child.
3: I will not listen. I will not listen.
6: You are that child.
3: How could you know such a thing?
6: I am 70 units of age. 25 units ago, I was a matron of the nursery. This person came to me and told me of her child, which she had concealed in the space lock behind the forbidden door. She begged me to take it and place it in the nursery with the other children. I had been her attendant for many years, and we were close to each other. I did as she asked.
3: But are you certain this child was me?
6: I remember the marks upon it.
3: And I am doomed.
6: Why doomed?
3: I have known my own parent. This accounts for the strange feelings that come over me sometimes.
6: What feelings are those?
3: A feeling, a sense of wonder.
6: Oh.
3: You seem pleased.
6: Rykud.
3: What?
6: Your superior returns, I cannot speak. But if you would satisfy this sense of wonder, I have a book which I will give you.
3: I cannot accept a book without the supervision of the ship's librarian.
6: Take this one. Keep it concealed. Here.
3: Take
6: it quickly. They're coming.
4: Well, what are you two whispering about?
6: I was merely explaining to your attendant how he must behave in the presence of your mate.
4: There is no need to explain. All is scheduled. Nothing is questioned. Praise the ship.
6: Praise the ship. I hope that your union will produce the optimum number of children. I'll leave now.
4: Aelin.
7: Yes, Kreifer.
4: Your duties will be very simple. Rykud will teach you how to prepare my meals, and you will memorize my schedule. In 3 months, he will be freed from service as my attendant, and he will report to the second level to find a mate in the attendant class.
7: Yes, Kreifer.
4: It's time for my health treatment. Teacher Rykud.
3: Yes, Kreifer. Come here. Closer, where I may examine you. This is Kreifer's schedule. You will memorize it.
7: Yes.
3: Here is a list of permissible deviations.
7: Oh, I am familiar with it, naturally.
3: I see. I was not aware of what training you received on the women's level.
7: The matron trained us well.
3: Good. You have been with the matron a long time?
7: Ever since I left the nursery.
3: I see. What is she called?
7: Mara.
3: Mara? Tell me, did she ever speak to you of a sense of wonder?
7: Are you of the control police?
3: Certainly not.
7: Then you should know better than to discuss feelings.
3: I'm sorry. I thought perhaps...
7: What's that?
3: The change bell. There has been some change.
7: It frightens me. What does it mean?
3: I don't know. I heard it only once before. When the ship passed very close to a red planet, there was a shower of stars, and the ship seemed to shake, and the change bell rang. We were all summoned to the priest and told that we must undergo a test for radioactivity.
7: What are we to do now?
4: Rykud! Aelin! Quickly! It is the change bell! We are all summoned to the priest of our level! Quickly!
2: Within a few moments, the people of the third level of the ship were assembled in the area outside the compartment of Chul, the priest. They stood there trembling, listening in panic to the clangor of the change bell, not daring to wonder what it meant, but aware that something different had happened. Something different.
7: I'm frightened.
1: Hush! The priest is coming.
5: The ship is all. Praise the ship.
8: Praise the ship.
5: Listen to Chul, your priest. I have just been in contact with the chief priest of the ship. This is what I have been given to say. For 10,000 years now, ever since the ship began the voyage, which has no end, we have lived as one people following the schedule. In those years, the change bell has rung only twice. On one occasion, it was to announce a change in the schedule. Oh. For the preservation of the people of the ship following the epidemic. On another occasion, the ship passed close to a radioactive explosion, and it was feared that we had become dangerously activated. Now the change bell has rung again. You wish to know the reason, naturally. I am given to tell you there has been a change in the sound of the motor. There is no cause for alarm. The priests have consulted the book, which no man may see save the high priest. And we have learned that there is in the book a provision for a change in the sound of the motors. The book says, when the ship shall enter into the orbital pool of its destination, the motors will change in sound due to the increased anti-gravity components. A study is being made to interpret the meaning of the word destination, which was lost some 4,000 years ago and has always been a subject for much controversy. But this need not concern you. Suffice to be reassured that the change in the sound of the motors is a part of the scheme of things. Return to the schedule. The ship is all. Praise the ship.
8: The ship is all. Praise the ship.
2: On his way back to his compartment, Reichert stopped for a moment in front of the forbidden door which led to no one knew what, and listened to the sound of the motors. Yes, it was true. That was a new sound. It was frightening, and yet at the same time it made Reichert's heart leap with expectation. He looked at the forbidden door again and read the warning.
3: No unauthorized persons permitted through this door.
9: Attendant?
3: Yes.
9: What's your name and compartment?
3: Reichert, attendant to Kreifer, third level, Y-51. Who are you?
9: Graf, control police. Why do you loiter outside the forbidden door?
3: I was merely reading the warning, trying to impress it upon my brain.
9: Is there a need to impress it? You have doubts?
3: Well, no. No, of course not.
9: Then why bother to impress it? If you have no doubts, there is no need to impress it.
3: Well, I was merely... You see, I am engaged in the training of a mate for my superior. I wish to make certain that she knows every jot and line of the warning.
9: Has she doubts?
3: I'm sure she does not.
9: Then why impress the warning upon her? It should be sufficiently impressed upon her since birth.
3: Well, I was merely...
9: You were merely loitering, eh? Tell me, Reichert, do you ever wonder what is behind the forbidden door?
3: Never.
9: Are you perfectly content?
3: Perfectly.
9: Good. I'm going to enter your name in my report as a warning. See that it is not repeated.
3: I will see.
9: Return to your compartment.
3: I will return. Praise the ship.
9: Praise the ship.
2: Reichert went back to his own compartment. He tried to push the events of the day out of his mind. It was almost too much to cope with. First the mate for Kreifer, then the news of his birth, now the change of...

0: It was thought advisable to keep from the passengers on the ship the fact that their voyage might end in catastrophe. Forced to leave the Earth because of its radioactivity following the three wars, the inhabitants of the ship, to all intents and purposes, became the inhabitants of a new world. The ship was their world. The organizers of the expedition felt it would be cruel to inform them that the ship's navigation machinery had been set in a series of ever-increasing circles and then ever-decreasing circles, so that in 10,000 years, the ship would return to Earth. There was the possibility that Earth would no longer exist, or that the radioactivity would have made it uninhabitable, even if the remaining humans hadn't managed to explode it. Therefore, the ship became all. Even the word destination was eliminated. If it were known that I had chronicled this account, I would most certainly be executed and the book destroyed. Most likely it will pass into legend and be disbelieved anyway, just as fairy tales and even biblical accounts have become tolerated but disbelieved by many who were...
1: The sleep buzzer sounded and Reichard's eyes closed automatically. Ordinarily, the people of the ship did not dream. It was considered a sign that therapy was needed. Tonight, Reichard dreamed.
2: Rise! Rise! Dress! Dress! Eat! Eat!
3: Raise the ship!
2: Rise! Eat! Dress!
3: The ship is all!
4: Reichard!
5: No.
4: Reichard!
5: What? Shh. What is it?
4: You've been dreaming. I heard you and came in to see what was troubling you.
5: Where's Kreifer?
4: He sleeps like the dead.
5: I was dreaming. Ellen, look at me and tell me the truth. Do you ever dream? Do you?
4: Yes.
5: I knew it. I could tell it by looking at your eyes.
4: But you mustn't tell anyone.
5: I won't. You were very close to the matron, were you not?
4: Yes.
5: Did she ever read to you?
4: Read?
5: Did she ever read from this?
4: Where did you get that?
5: She gave it to me.
4: Then you must be one of the trusted ones.
5: Who are the trusted ones?
4: Some of us. The women who were with the matron since we were very small. We've been trusted by her to hear the reading of this book.
5: I see.
4: But if anyone found out...
5: I know.
4: Reichard?
5: Yes?
4: I feel very strange.
5: I too.
4: What is it?
5: I don't know.
4: Sometimes, after the matron had read to us from the book, I would have this feeling, strange and frightened. And she would comfort us.
5: Comfort? What does that mean?
4: She would put her arms around us.
5: And did that comfort you?
4: Yes.
5: How terribly strange.
4: Reichard?
5: Yes?
4: Comfort me? Put your arms around me.
5: Ellen.
4: Please, will you?
5: Yes. Yes, yes.
1: On the following morning, when Kreifer went to the conditioning room as prescribed by the buzzer, Reichard drew Ellen over to the spaceport and slid aside the protective shield.
5: Look.
4: I am looking.
5: Tell me what you see.
4: I see the stars and space.
5: Look closely. Do you see nothing unusual?
4: I so seldom look through the spaceport.
5: I'll tell you then. Look there. See that one star, so big and so bright that it hurts your eyes?
4: Well?
5: I've been watching it. It is growing larger each hour.
4: Stars do that.
5: Never has one been this large.
4: What difference does it make? The stars exist only as pictures in the glass of the viewport. They're not real. The ship is all.
5: That is what we are told, but perhaps it isn't true.
4: What?
5: Perhaps these stars do not exist only in the glass of the viewport. Perhaps they exist beyond the viewport.
4: I don't understand.
5: Let me say it this way once and forever. Perhaps, Ellen, the ship is not all.
4: Reichard, your heresy frightens me. Reichard, hold me close. It frightens me even to look at you. Oh, Reichard, you mustn't even think it.
5: I do think it. I believe it. I believe the ship is not all.
6: And I believe you are a candidate.

0: for the converter.
1: Bradford!
0: Don't move, Wrightwood, or I'll blast you into dust. It is bad enough for an attendant even to touch his superior's mate, but to couple it with the ultimate heresy. There is nothing but death in this.
1: Cypher, I beg of you.
0: Stand aside, Aelin. I'm going to finish this heretic. Now, Rikard.
2: Have I killed him?
1: No, he's just stunned.
2: Oh, Rikard, what can we do?
1: I don't know. I...
2: Rikard, the change bell again. Something's happening.
1: I know what has happened. Come, we'll go to the priest.
2: What about Cypher? He'll have us killed.
1: No, it's too late to think of that. Come. To me, the priest is entering.
3: Silence! Once again, the change bell has sounded. There has been another change. Doubtless you all felt the shock and the vibration a moment ago. I am informed that the motors have stopped. Silence! However, once again, there is no need for any panic or alarm. We will continue to live our lives just as before. The only thing that has changed is that the motors have stopped and that the view in the viewports has changed. Behold. The view in the viewports has been changed from the stars to a garden. That is all there is to it. The book makes mention of the fact that the view in the viewports is changeable. Go back to your compartments and resume the schedule. The buzzer will be your guide as always. The ship is all.
4: The ship is all.
1: Wait! No, I have something to say. Listen, this is what I have to say. The ship is no longer all.
3: Seize him!
1: Keep back! I have my superior's ray gun. I will destroy any who move to seize me. Listen to what I have to say. The view in the viewports is not just a garden. It is the destination. It is the earth. Don't you understand me? We have arrived. We have reached the destination. The journey is over. We can leave the ship and go out into the garden. Fools, can't you understand? Watch the viewport. Watch it. The viewport is broken. I've shattered it. You can go out. Feel the air rush in. Smell its fragrance.
2: Why could they don't move? They don't understand.
3: Seize him! Kill the heretic! Kill him!
2: Why could they're moving toward us?
1: Run! Follow me, quick!
3: After him! Death to the heretic!
4: Seize him!
5: Rikard and Aelin ran down the long steel corridor with the crowd on their heels. After a few moments, they came to the forbidden door of the control room.
1: Aelin, quick, in here.
2: Rikard, it's forbidden.
1: I'll have to blast the lock. Quickly, now come. Now, help me close the door. Now the bar. We're safe in here for a while. Not even the priest can make them come in here afterwards. It'll take them time to figure out what to do.
2: Rikard, look. Look at the machinery. Frightening.
1: We're in the control room. It tells about it in the book. You see this big machine here? There was a drawing in the book. This is the machine that controls the buzzer.
2: Just a simple machine like that?
1: Yes, a simple machine. Stand back.
2: What are you going to do?
1: Do? I'm going to smash it. Now they're going to have to find a way to live without the buzzer.
2: Rikard, they're breaking down the door.
1: Come with me.
2: Where can we go? There's nothing except the ship.
1: No, there is more than the ship now, Aelin. There's the earth. The cool, green earth. I'm going to smash the viewport. Come on. We're going to leave the ship.
2: Rikard, I'm frightened. Put your arms around me.
1: There's nothing to be afraid of. Come, Aelin. Take my hand. Here is the earth. And it is ours.
6: 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Featured in the cast were James Monks, Bill Quinn, Edwin Jerome, Vera Allen, Rita Lloyd, Joe DeSantis, and Dick Hamilton. Raymond Edward Johnson was the narrator. Your announcer, Fred Collins. X-1 was directed by Daniel Sutter and is an NBC Radio Network production.

0: This is the fascinating story of Dantro, the Planet Man, troubleshooter for the League of Planets organization, the law enforcement body for peace and justice in the celestial world, whose headquarters and center of operations are situated on the capital of all the planets, Planaria Rex. From Mercury to Pluto, wherever danger threatens the universe, you will find Dantro, the Planet Man, fighting for fair play. In a moment, the Planet Man. Dantro, the Planet Man, has joined forces with T21, a master robot who wants to overthrow the other robots that captured Dantro and Slats. By a trick, T21 has brought Dantro to his headquarters. Slats knows only that Dantro is missing and escaped from the space laboratory to search for him. Slats is wandering through the city, in danger of being caught or destroyed any second by the giant machines.
1: I think this is the route back to the Orienter. Dantro must have been grabbed along here somewhere. If I can find out where the accident happened that ZR5 mentioned, I may be able to trace him from there. What's that noise? Great blazing meteors, a fleet of robot tanks, and they're headed this way. I've got to get to cover. Oh, this street is like a canyon, just blank walls all around. They're gaining on me. I got to get off the street. I'm like a sitting duck if I don't. It's no good. Looks like I'm done for. Well, I hope Dantro's all right.
2: This way, quickly!
1: Mira, where'd you come from?
2: Don't ask any questions. There isn't time. This way, quickly.
1: Yeah.
2: Get down, Slats! Get down!
1: Oh, I was never so glad to see anybody in all my life.
2: Oh, it's a good thing for you I got here when I did.
1: You're telling me. Say, how'd you happen to get here just at the right time?
2: Well, I overheard a message from ZR5 to the Orienter. And I guess that either you or the Planet Man was in trouble.
1: What kind of a message? What did it say? Maybe it's a clue to where Dantro is.
2: It was word to blanket the city and find someone. I just guessed that it was one of you, and I took a chance and came this way.
1: Lucky you guessed right. You didn't see Dantro, did you?
2: No. Suppose you tell me what this is all about. I think I have a right to know.
1: I do too, Mira. I promised Dantro to keep quiet, but if he were here and he knew you saved my life, I'm sure he'd tell you himself. Now, you remember that message we were waiting for last night?
3: If we don't get word of Slat soon, I'm going to go looking for him myself.
4: You must not. If there is any sign of him, if he is still alive, my robots will find him. If they cannot, you never would.
3: But he's my friend. He got into this trying to help me.
4: Then, for his sake, you must not make his sacrifice to go in vain. If you go out in the city among the robots, you will not survive. Your place is with me if you hope to save the galaxy.
3: But why can't one of your robots lead your armies?
4: My forces are badly outnumbered. I have only two advantages, surprise and maneuverability.
3: What's that got to do with me?
4: You underestimate your value. No matter how perfect a mechanical brain is, it has not the immediate adaptability to changes that a living organism has. You can change plans immediately if the need occurs. Make decisions in the heat of battle.
3: And that's enough of an advantage to win?
4: That and the fact that the other robots do not suspect anything.
3: Why should you be doing all this? I'm still not sure I understand.
4: I was one of the first electronic brains built by the race that once ruled this planet. In my system of controls is incorporated a command to help all living races. I could not disobey that command if I wanted.
3: Then why didn't you act when the other robots first rebelled?
4: Because early in the conflict between the robots and their masters, my power source was severed. It is only recently that one of the few living survivors managed to repair that damage. Unfortunately, he was caught soon afterward and destroyed.
3: Well, it must have been Mira's brother. She said he had tried to work against the ruling robots. Too bad he didn't live to know he had succeeded.
1: Where are we going?
2: There is an old water main. It has not been used for centuries. The robots never come down here.
1: How'd you find out about it?
2: My brother managed to tell me some things before he was destroyed.
1: You didn't answer my question about where we're going.
2: What's the difference as long as we are safe from the robots?
1: Look, I've got to find Dantro. I told you that before.
2: You don't even know if he's alive.
1: Until I know that he isn't, I'm going to look for him. Where does this tunnel lead to?
2: Won't you ever learn? Did I risk my life for nothing? Why do you persist in this insane plan to fight the robots?
1: I'm not going to argue with you about that. I'm grateful to you for saving my life. I told you that already. You don't have to stay with me. You go on back to your quarters and pretend you never heard of me. I'll go on alone.
2: It's too late. I can never go back.
1: Are you serious?
2: Yes, I'm serious. The robots know by now who helped you escape their tanks. I cannot go back. And I dare not think what will happen to my father, but it is only a question of time before they find us. And then we shall join my brother.
0: Mira has seen fit to help Slats and Dantro, even at the risk of her father's life. Will her efforts be in vain? We'll be back in a moment, so level off. When we left Dantro, he was talking with his new ally, T-21, about the plan to take over the robot planet. In the meantime, Slats, having escaped from the space laboratory and being joined and guided by Mira, is trying to make contact with Dantro. We find Slats and Mira as they journey carefully through the tunnels of the robot world.
1: Now look, Mira, wait a minute. You're not coming along. You've done enough for me. You stay here where it's safe.
2: And how would you find your way about the city? You don't even know which way to turn. Without me to guide you, you wouldn't get a mile before they'd catch you.
1: Look, what's with you? One minute you're bawling me out for wanting to buck these crazy machines. Now you're practically electing yourself leader of the expedition.
2: It's just that I cannot stand by and see you throw your life away.
1: Why? Stay here where it's safe. You said yourself
2: I'm doing it in the memory of my brother. It is what he would have done if he were alive to do it.
1: Well, if you're sure you
2: Yes, I'm sure. Now, let us keep searching for your friend. I have an idea where he may be if that robot that sent you the message is what I think he is.
3: No word about Slats yet?
4: No, but there is another person missing. And if they are together, it may explain how Slats has managed to evade the others this long.
3: Another person missing. It could only be Clara or Mira, but I doubt if either of them would help Slats. They wanted nothing to do with any plan to resist the ruling robots.
4: Be that as it may, the alarm has been sent out for the one they call Mira.
3: Perhaps they're together.
4: That is what I believe. She may know of hiding places your friend could not know about, especially if it was her brother who repaired me. But we are doing all we can to find them. It is time we planned our campaign.
3: What armament have you?
4: All the available weapons. Heat projectors, blasters, sonic disruptors.
3: Any atomics?
4: Of course. All our power is atomic.
3: I don't mean power. I mean atomic weapons. Bombs, mines, guided missiles.
4: We have never used atomic energy as a weapon. It had not occurred to me that it could be so used.
3: I can understand that. It was probably one of the few precautions the race that made all these machines took. But it can be used as a weapon, and one that could destroy this entire city.
4: And us with it.
3: If it becomes necessary, I will do even that, to keep these robots from striking at the rest of the galaxy. However, there are many things we can do short of that. How long would it take for you to make some new weapons if I showed you the design?
4: If they were not too complicated, a day or two. I can convert several factories to that purpose. The other robots think they are devoted to alloy research.
3: Let's get to work. And meanwhile, keep every available robot on the lookout for Slats. He'll be a big help in this if we can only get him here.
2: The end of the tunnel is just ahead. Beyond it, there's a stretch of about 100 yards that we must cross.
1: What's out there?
2: It is a plant manufacturing special-purpose robots.
1: What's the purpose?
2: I believe they are jet-propelled ships to be used in the planned conquest of the galaxy.
1: You mean there's a factory making ships right at the end of this tunnel?
2: Why does that excite you so?
1: Don't you see? That's our big chance.
2: I'm sorry, Slats. I don't understand.
1: Well, if we can swipe one of these jets and get into the air, we can overlook a whole city. If Dantro's anywhere above ground, we may see some sign of him. I can signal him from the air.
2: There's only trouble with your plan, even if it would work.
1: All right, let's have it.
2: The planes are robots, just like everything else on the planet. They fly themselves. In order to take over the control, you would have to destroy the robot brain each is built with.
1: So I'll destroy it.
2: Oh, you are a stubborn fool. Where are you going?
1: Into the factory. You stay here.
2: Do you think I could let you wander off alone and kill yourself? Here, let me go first. I know the way.
0: Slats and Mira seem to have taken on a very risky assignment for themselves. Can they take over one of the ships? We'll be back in a moment, but first, here is a message the Planet Man wants you to hear.

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13: 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What it can do will amaze science and strike terror to the world. 2,000+ science fiction adventures from the world of tomorrow, the years beyond 2000 AD. 2,000+ presents The Insect.

0: wonderful news, darling. It means I'll probably get that research appointment at the university.
1: Oh, I can hardly believe it, George.
0: Oh, here's the telegraph of the Dean of Science himself. I'll take the jet plane in about 2 hours and be there in plenty of time for my meeting this afternoon.
1: I know. I'll get a bottle of champagne and we'll celebrate a dinner tonight.
0: Well, that's nice, but I'm not sure I'll be home for dinner.
1: Oh?
0: The meeting may go on. Maybe I'll have to stay overnight, take the plane back in the morning.
1: Well, then we'll have champagne for breakfast.
0: Well, let's not hope too much. Hey, I've got to gather my papers and things while I'm going to get to the airport in time. You'd better help me.
1: In your laboratory?
0: Oh, now, look. The wife of a budding scientific genius shouldn't act like that.
1: But, George, I'm frightened when I go in there.
0: Nonsense. They won't hurt you.
1: No, I can't stand insects. That's why I stay out of your lab.
0: I've got to have help with these papers. What do you want me to do, cancel the meeting because my wife is afraid of the work I do?
1: Oh, I'm sorry, darling. It's just...
0: All right. I'll try to do it myself.
1: Don't be angry, George. If they were ordinary insects, tiny ones were... Maybe it would be different.
0: Even with what I've done to them, they're not so big. So I've taken a spider, a house fly, and a wasp, and by means of my growth ray, I've made them larger. The spider still isn't any bigger than my fist. The house fly is about as large as a pack of cigarettes. The wasp no bigger than a golf ball. They're not giants.
1: But they look so horrible when they're even that big.
0: Easier to observe and study. That's why the university is interested in my work. With a long-term appointment and a grant to amplify the growth ray, maybe I can really increase the size of the insect. Imagine a fly as big as a horse. That would be some horsefly. Hey, that's a joke.
1: All right, George. I'll help you.
0: It's only the papers we're packing. You won't have to go near the insect cages. Now, hand me those aren't poisonous insects. That one there.
1: This is?
0: Right.
1: Do you have any poisonous ones in here now?
0: Only Sam, the spider. He's in the glass cage by those books.
1: I don't want to look.
0: Maybe if you'd look, you wouldn't have such ridiculous ideas. Sam is a nice guy. He just squats and stares. Looks like a wise old man.
1: If I look, I get sick. All those legs, hairs, a wolf.
0: Okay. Now the notebook, please. Hey, be careful.
1: Why? Well, what's the matter?
0: That machine is very delicate. You almost touched it.
1: Oh, the growth rate?
0: I don't want that running while I'm gone.
1: Don't worry. I can't wait to get out of here.
0: Let's see now. Have I got everything? Yep. Well, that does it. Come on. After you, meet Cheddar Stricken Beauty. You know, I hope when we get to the university, if I get the appointment, you'll keep your disgust of insects to yourself. A wife is supposed to build up her husband's work. Faculty-wise, do that all the time.
1: George, don't argue with me now. I just can't help the way I feel.
0: Sam should really be fed while I'm gone.
1: Stop it! I'm not going in there.
0: All right. What about Pete the housefly? He's not poisonous.
1: You'll feed your insects when you get home. Now, hurry up. George will be late.
0: Sure. Well, goodbye.
1: Oh, George, I don't want you to leave when you're annoyed like that.
0: I'm sorry, darling. I really love you. But I love my insects, too.

0: minute. Coming.
1: Hello, Mrs. Martin. Here are the groceries you ordered.
0: Oh, hello, Bill. Right in here.
1: Okay. On the table?
0: Please. Oh, I hope the oranges are better this time than they were last.
1: Oh, Mr. Ginkelheimer said to tell you that these oranges are swell.
0: Well, I'll know when I squeeze them for breakfast. Oh, thank you, Bill.
1: Was Mr. Martin home?
0: Mr. Martin? No, he isn't, Bill. Why?
1: Well, he was going to show me his bugs.
0: Oh, you don't want to look at them. But they're dreadful.
1: I find them very interesting. Mr. Martin said he'd take me into his lab today. That's why I delivered your order first. I was anxious to see them.
0: Oh, Mr. Martin was called away suddenly. He got a telegram and had to leave almost at once. But you'll be home tomorrow.
1: Jesus, tomorrow I've got to work at the other store, the one on North Street.
0: Well, in a few days, then. The bugs will still be here, Bill.
1: Mrs. Martin, would it be too much trouble if you let me peek at them?
0: I never go into Mr. Martin's laboratory.
1: I won't hurt anything. Just peek. I was kind of looking forward to seeing them.
0: Oh, it's a horrid place, Bill, that laboratory. You wait till Mr. Martin gets home.
1: Sure, Mrs. Martin, if you say so.
0: Well, don't look so glum. What you men see in those revolting creatures, I'll never know.
1: They're scary. They're so big. I feel funny when I look at them. Then Mr. Martin explains about science and stuff, and it's really interesting.
0: Would you like to be a scientist, Bill?
1: I sure would.
0: Well, I suppose I ought to encourage it. I won't take you in, but you can peek. You know where the door is.
1: Oh, thanks, Mrs. Martin. Thanks very much.
0: But don't touch anything.
1: I won't. I better put these groceries away.
2: Mrs. Martin, help!

0: no. Mel!
1: I saw it before. Wasn't here the last time?
0: I don't know.
1: He's 6 feet high.
0: What is it?
1: Look at the eyes. The finger is out in front, waving.
0: Wings. It's got wings. It can fly us. Kill us. Eat us. Get out of here. We must get out of here.
1: Yeah. Walk backwards. Keep your eyes open.
0: It looks like a moth. A giant moth.
1: Watch it. If it flies, you...
0: Behind you.

0: Now, Mr. Martin, I'm very interested in your growth ray. As Dean of Science, I want to be certain that this university encourages brilliant young scholars who are experimenting in new fields of research.
1: I understand,
0: sir. At the same time, I must be satisfied that the research will be of fundamental value.
1: Yes, sir.
0: Now, suppose you talk for a while. Tell me about your work.
1: Well, I have always been interested in the effect of environment on organisms. I know the environmental factors, the universal conditions applicable to all organisms. Mm-hmm. For example, sir, air, temperature, humidity, light, and so forth. And then I approached each of these conditions from the point of view of its specific effects on organisms. I discovered that the presence or absence of light gave me the widest variance of reaction.
0: Oh, excuse me. In what way the widest variance?
1: When the effects are on physical growth, change, adaptation, I see. You see, sir, because light is a general term, I broke its definition down into all known rays, infrared, ultraviolet, so forth, and studied reactions of organisms to those rays in every conceivable combination. Now, after 2 years, I evolved a theory that if certain rays could be combined electronically and concentrated on living organisms for specified periods of time, their growth would be greatly stimulated.
0: And you have constructed such a machine?
1: Yes, I have. The Electrodyna Spectrum, the growth ray machine.
0: What have you accomplished with it so far?
1: I've multiplied the growth of certain insects many times. My present machine is small and homemade, and its power is not too great. But so far, I've increased the size of a fly to that of a pack of cigarettes. Mm. The size of a spider to that of my fist.
0: What kind of spider?
1: Tarantula.
0: It's a very dangerous and poisonous insect to work with.
1: Well, being a tropical spider, it might be more receptive to light. Its size has tripled.
0: Tell me, Mr. Martin, what is the optimum increase in size that you've so far obtained?
1: About 8 times with the fly. The size increase varies with the insects. There's a lot of research yet to be done.
0: Yes, so I can see. Your work certainly excites the imagination. Think of your having the kind of equipment that will permit a 20, 50, 100, or even 1,000-fold increase in an insect size. Imagine an insect large enough to attack and devour a human being. Imagine this university needing lion cages to contain its giant insect.
1: Well, there's no limit to what new things we could learn about all manner of organisms with the growth ray. Not just insects.
0: Yes, that's right. Mr. Martin, I'd like you to stay on another few hours so that we can talk some more.
1: I'd be very happy.
0: Perhaps you'd like to phone your wife, but you'll be a bit late.
1: Thank you, sir.
0: You can use the phone in the other office. And, Mr. Martin.
1: Yes?
0: When she asks you how everything's going, you tell her that it's going just fine.

0: still sitting there, looking at us.
1: Most horrible thing I've ever seen.
0: 6 feet high, with giant wings. How does it get here, Mrs. Martin?
1: Somehow the growth ray must have begun working. It gives off a slight glow. The moth must have seen it, flown toward it.
0: Must have seen us. Both eyes. The biggest dinner plate. Maybe it's swimming. Then it will come toward us. It'll try to kill us.
1: Don't, Bill. Don't say that. Crouch down lower. This chair protects us.
0: We've got to get out of here. The door's locked, but isn't there some other way out?
1: Only the window. Behind the moth.
0: Is the window locked? I can't see. The shade is drawn. To the other corner of the room.
1: Then what would you do?
0: Maybe I could run to the window, pull up the shade, unlock the window, get out and get help.
1: And leave me alone with that horribly monstrous creature. I don't know.
0: What do we do?
1: I don't know.
0: When will Mr. Martin come home?
1: This afternoon, tonight. Maybe not until tomorrow. Listen. The phone.
0: Maybe that's Mr. Martin calling.
1: Yes.
0: When you don't answer, maybe he'll come home.
1: No. No, he'll think I'm out shopping or visiting.
0: Mrs. Martin, look.
1: The moth? Stop moving its wings.
0: It's looking right at us. At this corner. I'll bet it hears the telephone. It scares us.
1: You think that's my... That must be George calling home. Why doesn't he realize something has happened? Why doesn't he call the neighbors or the police? Why doesn't he come home?
0: Mrs. Martin. I think it's going to fly.
1: What do we do?
0: I don't know. It'll kill us.
1: If it heard the phone, it'll hear us. When it flies, crouch down, Bill. Get as much protection from the chair as possible. And scream. Yell. Anything to make noise.
0: Okay. Okay, Mrs. Martin.
1: Oh, the way it just tears.
0: Maybe it won't fly. What? The phone has stopped ringing.

0: like a nightmare being here. Oh, George, darling, you knew I hated these insects. Yet you built a laboratory in our home. Oh, a place with a room of terror. Why am I here? Why did things happen to trap me here? Was it because I hated George's work? Was it because I refused to help him with these repulsive creatures? I see the moth. His body is like a worm. Quivering. Rippling. Gray. Dirty. And those eyes. The eyes. Staring. Knowing I'm here. What's he going to do? No!
1: It's time to scream again. Make noise. Why want me? That's the wall, the ceiling,
2: the fireplace, the window.
1: His wings hit the window pane. It broke off.
2: The sunlight's coming in. He's flying blindly. Crazy. Feel the glass cage. The glass cage with the spider. The poisonous spider.
1: I see it scurrying across the floor. Over there by the sofa.
2: The giant moth is sitting on the bookshelf. And on the floor, like a fuzzy ball of death, the spider, the tarantula!
3: Well, Mr. Martin, I am delighted to see you. The dean phoned and said you were coming over. I think I am the last member of the faculty committee he wants you to see. Oh, sit down, won't you?
4: Thank you, Professor Butley. Yes, I've been going all afternoon from one appointment to the other.
3: And all of us are happy to talk with you. The dean is quite excited about your research, you know.
4: Yes, I'm very pleased about that. Professor Butler, I hope you won't think me rude at the beginning of our meeting, but I wonder if I might use your phone.
3: Why, of course, Mr. Martin. Is something wrong?
4: No, I don't think so, but I phoned my wife several times to tell her I was staying on all afternoon, and there's been no answer.
3: Oh, I'm sure there's nothing wrong. By all means, call. The phone is right there.
4: Thank you.
5: Number, please.
4: Lakeview 84572, and reverse the charges, please.
5: Thank you.

0: Still doesn't seem to be any answer.
1: Well, let it ring a few more times.
2: Sorry, sir. There is no answer. Shall I keep trying?
0: Yes, operator. Please keep trying.
2: I'll call you, sir.
0: Thank you. I can't understand it. It's not like Betty to be away so long.

0: Blair.
1: I saw the spider last week. As big as Mr. Martin's fist. I looked into the glass cage. I could see the hair on its legs, like bristles. Mr. Martin showed me its mouth, where it bites and chills with the poison.
0: Stop it, Bill! Stop!
1: Sorry, Martin. I can't stop looking at them.
0: They don't bite the sunlight. That's why they're on the sofa.
1: But the whole room is flooded with sunlight since the shade went up.
0: I think it's this corner behind this chair. It doesn't give us the protection we need.
1: Why? The moth is too big to get at us here.
0: But the spider, it can scurry on the rug under the chair.
1: I'll take off my shoes. Something to hit it with if it comes. There. Now you take one of them.
0: Look. Its wings are fluttering again.
1: It's going to fly again.
0: But let's not scream. It might scare the spider.
1: Can I hear too?
0: I don't know.
1: Here he comes.
0: Get this around the wall. He's not to die.
1: The spider.
0: Where is he?
1: I don't know. Somewhere. Somewhere in this room.
0: Come on.

0: There is still no answer, sir. Shall I keep trying?
1: I don't know. I'll call you back.
0: Ask for operator 34, sir. Thank you.
2: No answer yet?
1: No, sir. Of course, I did tell Betty that I might be late or even stay overnight. She may have gone to her mother's.
2: Well, it's a real pleasure finding a young man who cares that much for his wife. I suppose Mrs. Martin feels the same way about you.
1: Oh, Betty's wonderful.
2: Yes, I'm sure she is. After all, not many women would approve of their husbands inventing machines that make insects larger. You've got a rare wife, Mr. Martin. One who doesn't object to giant insects in the house.
3: Keep the shoe tight in your hand, Bill. If you see the spider, hit it. It's hard.
4: Yes, ma'am. I will.
3: I can't stand it much longer. My hands are trembling. I'm cold, Wolf.
4: Me too, Mrs. Martin. I think I've been in this thing.
3: Oh, you mustn't, Bill.
4: If I could have a drink of water.
3: The moth. It's acting strangely. See?
4: Yeah. Its feelers are kind of limp. And its body.
3: Oh, that disgusting worm-like body. Flabby all of a sudden. Droopy.
4: Its eyes. They look different, too. I don't know why, but somehow the...
3: Yes. Yes, you're right.
4: Huh?
3: What's the matter?
4: Fire! Oh, no. No. It was only the hem of your skirt touching my leg. I thought it was a spider.
3: Oh, Bill. Bill, what's going to happen to us?
4: Gosh, Mrs. Martin, don't cry.

0: well, Mr. Martin? Are the terms satisfactory to you?
1: Oh, yes, sir. Very much so. Thank you, sir.
0: It's going to be a great pleasure having you at the university. And I know that you find your association with us a real incentive to carrying on your work with a growth rate.
1: I'm sure of that. I'll do my very best to be a credit to the university and to scientific research.
0: Well, my boy, it's time for you to leave if you want to catch the 6:10 and be home to tell your wife. You just get home and you'll find that there's an explanation for why she didn't answer the phone all day.
1: I'm sure you're right. Thank you again, Dean. Thank you very much.

0: feels better now, Mrs. Martin.
1: I guess so, Bill. I'm all cried out. I have no tear left.
0: Look, Mrs. Martin, I'm going to try to reach the window.
1: The window?
0: The moth is back on the couch. I think I can make a run for the window once I push the chair aside a little.
1: But he might attack you. Or me.
0: Well, maybe he won't.
1: But he will, he will. The moth is so big. 6 feet high. Bill, what would happen to either of us if he did attack? I would be eaten alive.
0: Do they have teeth? Could it really kill us?
1: The moth eats all sorts of things. George would know exactly. I had a whole group of claws ruined last year. It's so big, so terribly big. I'm biting. Oh, Bill, I don't know what to say.
0: I'm going to try it. I'll crouch down. I'll push the chair out a little, squeeze by between the chair and the wall, and make a dash for the window. Now, there. Chair's pushed aside. Now, give me my shoes. Okay, Mrs. Martin. Here I go.
2: I'm here. I'll try to unlock the window.

0: No one home?
1: Lights are off. Yeah, that's better. Where can Betty have gone? Betty! Betty, are you here?
2: No!
1: Betty, where are you?
2: It's a long ago.
1: Good Lord. Locked. Where's the key? Here. Oh, my darling.
2: George. It was awful.
1: Who's that? Betty, for heaven's sake.
2: It's Bill, the grocery boy. Killed by that.
1: Look at that man. I can't believe it. It's dead. Bill.
2: Mr. Mark, your spider. The glass broke down the floor.
1: Let's get out of here fast. All right, sit down, Bill. For heaven's sake, what happened? Here, sit down, darling. I'll get you a drink. Here you are.
2: Thank you.
1: Now tell me.
2: The laboratory door snapped behind us. The giant moth was there. He knocked over the glass cage with the spider. We thought we'd die. And I thought Bill was dead.
1: I'll find the spider and kill it. But as for the moth, darling, despite its size, you had nothing to fear.
2: What?
1: Well, you see, darling, the adult moth doesn't eat. It has no mouth. Nothing to attack or kill with. Despite its size, Trichophaga tapetella, the clothes moth, is utterly harmless.
2: You mean we could have just shooed it away and opened the window?
1: Of course, dear. The reason it's dead and why you could have waited without worrying is that a moth cannot live more than 6 hours in sunlight. You see, dear, all this horror was unnecessary.

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In today's cast, Joan Shea portrayed Betty, Larry Robinson was Bill, Ralph Bell's George, and Bill Griffiths was the Dean. Music composed and played by Milton Kaye. Sound, Al April and George Cooney. Engineer, Bob Albrecht. This is Ken Marvin speaking.

0: Wheat Chex, Rice Chex, and good hot Ralston present Space Patrol. High adventure in the wild, vast reaches of space. Missions of daring in the name of interplanetary justice. Travel into the future with Buzz Corey, Commander-in-Chief of the Space Patrol. In today's transcribed adventure, Buzz and Happy are attempting to rescue a girl being held captive in a metals factory in the orbit of Jupiter Moon Number 2. They have just entered the cargo hold of the plant and have raised the faceplates of their spacesuits.
1: Commander, someone's coming. I can see them through the door at the other end of the cargo hold.
2: Well, that's Dorch. Have your ray gun ready.
1: Yes, sir. Hey, Commander, I can't move. Something's holding my feet.
2: Someone turned on a magnetic force field. It's holding our metal space boots. Get out of your suit. Hurry.
1: Commander, look up above. The cargo crane is coming down on us with an endurium beam on it.
2: We've got to get out of these suits. With this magnetic field under us, that beam can crush us.
0: We'll return in just a moment with today's exciting Space Patrol adventure, Peril Over Jupiter. Gang, if ever there was a time to act, this is it. Yes, this is the day to send for that wonderful new Space Patrol microscope kit Buzz Corey's offering. This is the day because today is the last time we can make this offer. Now, just think, you get the official microscope of the Space Patrol, the microscope that magnifies objects 15 times natural size. The microscope, small enough to put in your pocket, yet so powerful it shows you the living creatures in a drop of water. Strong, all-plastic body, two glass lenses, has removable lens tube. You can take it right from the microscope and use it alone to examine things like the bark on trees or the fungus on damp walls. And with this super microscope, you get four slides. Say you want to look at a blade of grass. Put it between two of the slides, slip them under the microscope, look at the lens tube, and there it is, a blade of grass 15 times actual size. You see details that amaze you, thrill you, mystify you. But wait, in addition to the microscope and the four slides, you also get a special slide with an atomic particle on it that glows and glows and glows in the dark. So remember, gang, now's the time to act. Now, today, this very morning, is the time to send for your Space Patrol microscope kit, because today is the last time we can make this thrilling offer. Just buy a box of Rice Chex or Wheat Chex. 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That's Space Patrol, Box 686, St. Louis, Missouri. And now, today's Space Patrol adventure, Peril Over Jupiter. After completing a mission on Neptune, Commander Corey and Cadet Happy have returned to the man-made planet Terra. Now, in his central office at Space Patrol headquarters, Commander Corey is efficiently clearing up routine business that's accumulated during his absence. He looks up as Happy turns from the communications panel, a troubled frown on his face.
3: What is it, Happy?
1: I hate to disturb you, sir, but it sounds pretty urgent. It's a woman named Carla Markham. She says her life is being threatened.
3: Well, if Major Gray put her through to my office, it must be urgent. I'll talk to her.
1: Yes, sir.
3: This is Commander Corey. May I help you?

0: Oh, by whom?
1: By two men named Nelson Sprague and Duke Dortch. For 2 years, they've been getting money from me under false pretenses. Quite a lot of money.
0: How, Miss Markham?
1: When my father passed away, I took charge of his metal processing plant. Space plant in the orbit of Jupiter Moon number 2.
0: Yes, I know the one you mean.
1: In about a month, Sprague and Dortch showed up with some documents indicating that my father owed them quite a large sum of money.
0: And the documents were forged?
1: Yes, but I didn't find that out until a few weeks ago. When I refused to pay them any more money, they became quite angry and abusive.
0: Can you prove those documents are forgeries, Miss Markham?
1: Unfortunately, I can't. That's why I didn't go to the Space Patrol immediately. Also, I'm afraid they could wreck the business it took my father 20 years to build up unless I keep paying them.
0: Forgery and extortion. And they've also threatened your life?
1: Yes, they hint that I might meet with a serious accident if I cause them any trouble.
0: Miss Markham, where are you now?
1: I'm at the Hotel Terra.
0: Do you have those documents from Sprague and Dortch?
1: Yes, I do.
0: Can you be at my office this afternoon at 1500 hours?
1: Yes, Commander.
0: Well, bring all the evidence you have. Goodbye, Miss Markham.
1: Goodbye, Commander, and thank you.
0: Happy.
2: Yes, sir?
0: Check with Major Roberts to see if we have anything in the files on Nelson Sprague and Duke Dortch.
2: Right, Commander.
0: Meanwhile, I'll contact Jupiter headquarters and have them space a phone information on the Markham space...

0: Sprague.
1: Yes, Miss Markham. Dorch and I thought we'd drop in.
2: Hiya, Miss Markham.
0: I was just going out. If you'll excuse me.
1: We'll only stay a few minutes.
0: Really, I can't talk to you now.
2: If you're in a hurry, just give us what you owe us and we'll be on our way.
0: I don't owe you a cent. I never did, and neither did my father.
1: Now, that's where we differ. Now, we can talk privately, Miss Markham.
0: You have no right to force your way into this room.
2: And a nice room it is, too. I'll look around, if you don't mind.
1: You know, Miss Markham, we were almost ready to blast off for your Jupiter plant, thinking you were there. Then I spacephoned your chief engineer, and he told me you were here on Terra. Here on business?
0: It's no concern of yours.
1: I'm afraid it is. You might have caused us to make a long space flight for nothing.
2: Hey, what's this? Does it go with the room?
0: Mr. Dorch, put that down. It's a Venus ceramic, and I don't want it broken.
1: More than a ceramic will be broken if we don't get that money, Miss Markham.
0: You've got all you're going to get. I know now that my father never owed you a single credit. All those contracts were forgeries.
1: You'll have a hard time proving it. Besides, for your own protection, it would be wise to pay us off completely now.
0: Well, that sounds like a threat, Mr. Sprague.
1: It wouldn't take much of an accident to put that metals plant of yours out of commission.
0: You don't frighten me.
2: Hey, Sprague, look at this.
0: Get away from that desk.
2: Look what I found beside the spacophone. A memo in Carla's handwriting.
0: Give me that.
1: Now, Miss Markham, don't you know it's rude to grab? Hey, Commander Corey, Space Patrol Headquarters, 1500 hours. Oh, an appointment with the Commander-in-Chief. What's this about?
0: It's none of your business.
2: And she's got all our contracts lying there, Sprague.
1: It's lucky we dropped in. You're not going to keep that appointment, Miss Markham.
0: Oh, yes, I
1: am. You're going to call it off. You'll call Corey right in front of us and tell him you jumped at wrong conclusions. Then you're going to give us the money in cash.
2: The whole 50,000 credits.
0: But I don't have that much money. Not here on Terra.
1: You've got it in your Jupiter bank. We'll blast off for Jupiter right after you talk to Corey. Now get on that phone and make it convincing. What I don't understand, Miss Markham, this morning you seemed very upset.
3: I know. I was very foolish, but everything's all straightened out now.
1: And you're in no danger?
3: Oh, not in the least. I'm sorry I've bothered you, but it's just that I've been working hard, and I imagined a lot of things that just weren't true. It all seems so silly now.
1: How about those two men? Miss Markham, can you hear me? What about those two men?
3: I was all wrong about them. They've canceled the agreement. I heard from my attorney on Jupiter by spacephone.
1: Oh, I see.
3: And as I told you this morning, Commander, I'm leaving for Jupiter this afternoon. I hope you'll forgive me for being such a bother.
1: Of course, Miss Markham. Thanks for calling.
3: Goodbye, Commander.
1: Hear that, Happy?
4: Yes, sir. Well, that means with no appointment at 1500, we can get much more work done.
1: Yeah. This morning, she seemed to be sure that she was in danger, and now everything's fine.
4: Well, I guess some women are like that, sir.
1: Perhaps, but Carla Markham has done a pretty good job in operating her father's space plant. That calls for level-headed thinking.
4: Well, like she said, the strain and
1: yes,
4: all...
1: Yes, but wait. This morning she told me she was planning on staying on Terra for 3 days. Just now she said, as I told you this morning, I'm leaving for Jupiter this afternoon.
4: Yeah, that's right.
1: That inconsistency might have been on purpose, Happy.
4: Why?
1: Perhaps she was forced to make that call just now.
4: By Sprague or Dorch?
1: Yes. She'd have to watch what she said so they wouldn't get suspicious, but I would.

0: be, I suppose.
1: And the more I think of it, the less likely it is that Carla Markham would accidentally misquote herself.
0: Then, in effect, she's telling you, don't believe anything I'm saying right now.
1: Exactly. Remember that pause?
0: Uh-huh. And I thought I heard a click.
1: She was getting instructions, no doubt. Get an official surface car, Happy. We'll rush over to the Hotel Terra and check.
0: Yes, sir.
1: While you're inside the hotel, I'll stay in the car and watch the front entrance.
0: Looks like you were right, Commander.
1: What did you find out, Hap?
0: Miss Markham has checked out. The clerk said there were two men with her, and they left 10 minutes ago.
1: Does he know where they were going?
0: No, sir, but I talked to the doorman. He heard one of them tell the driver of the surface cab to take him to the spaceport.
1: And that's where we're going.
0: We could spaceophone the spaceport and have the guards stop them.
1: There's no telling what Sprague and Dortch might do to Miss Markham if they see they're in a trap. The most we can risk right now is to try to delay a blast-off. Nice little cruiser you've got here, Miss Markham. I wouldn't mind having it.
2: Don't worry, Sprague. You will.
1: Dortch, Miss Markham doesn't think that's funny.
3: If you're thinking of stealing this ship, just remember that it can be easily traced.
1: Oh, it won't be stolen. I'll rig up a nice legal-looking transfer of ownership. Dortch, check the rear view scope, see if we're being followed.
2: I've been watching it. We're clear.
1: Good. We'll go to her space plant and have her write us a check. We'll take care of the two engineers, then fix all your communications equipment so you can't call for help while we're in Jupiter City. If we get the money, we'll see that you're rescued. If we don't, well, we'll find a way to wreck your plant with you in it.
0: That's Miss Markham's ship, sir. We could overtake them easily.
1: Yes, but if Sprague and his pals see us, it would just put Miss Markham in danger. Let's just follow them and find out where they're going.
0: By the vector they're on now, it looks like it'll be Jupiter.
1: Mm-hmm. Perhaps the Markham space plant in the orbit of moon number 2.
0: Do you think they'd take her to the plant?
1: Yeah, they might.
0: Well, what did they turn out at that plant, Commander?
1: High purity metals from ores hauled out from Jupiter. Chiefly zirconium and endurium. The advantage of the space plant is the low gravity and the ease of maintaining a perfect vacuum.
0: Uh-huh.
1: The metals can be controlled perfectly by electronic heat fields and magnetic force. For example, a huge ball of molten endurium can be suspended inside a purification chamber without touching the sides.
0: Wow. And the whole process is automatic.
1: That's right, Happy. Two engineers run the whole thing. I don't want Sprague and Dortch to know they're being followed. Can't let them get a glimpse of the space patrol ship in their rear view scope.
0: Then we'll have to keep this much distance between us until they land.
1: Unless we had another ship. I'm going to spaceophone Lowell City, Mars, and have headquarters send a small cargo ship out to meet us in space. We'll transfer to the cargo ship, then we can get closer to Sprague and Dortch without endangering Miss Markham. You might as well sit down and relax, Miss Markham. We'll wait here in the plant control room till Dortch gets back.
3: What's he going to do to my crew?
1: Well, it depends. 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
3: What did you do to them?
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1: Carla, what's your chief engineer's name? Quickly.
3: Jensen, William Jensen.
1: Okay, keep her quiet, Dortch. 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
4: We've got something for you. Is the cargo airlock clear?
1: It will be. Just unload the stuff. We'll take care of it later. We've got our hands full right now.
4: All right, Jensen. We can handle it. Cargo ship out.
1: Dortch, you go into the cargo hold and keep an eye on them. If they act sociable, impress them that we're very busy.
2: Suppose they say I'm not one of the regular crew.
1: Tell them you're filling in for a week. See that they get away in a hurry. Then you and I will blast off for Jupiter and get the money.
4: Open the cargo hatch, Happy. Yes, sir. Do you suppose that was really the chief engineer on the spaceophone, sir?
5: It was. Sprague and Dortch were probably holding a gun on him. All right, close the hatch. Open your faceplate, Hap.
1: Now we'll plan our attack.
0: Yes, sir.
1: They'll move fast and take them by surprise. They're probably in the main control room waiting for us to unload the cargo and leave.
0: Commander, somebody's coming. I can see him through the door at the other end of the cargo hold.
1: Yeah, that's Dortch. Remember his picture from our files?
0: Yeah. Mustache, heavy set.
6: Hi. Thought I'd give you fellas a hand.
1: Thanks.
6: Well, you can start bringing the stuff in.
1: We're space patrolmen, Dortch.
6: Space patrolmen?
1: Right. You can take us to your partner, Sprague, and Miss Markham.
6: Say, what is this?
1: Go on, get moving. Hold your ray gun on him, Happy.
0: Yes, sir. No. Hey, Commander, I can't move. Something's holding my feet to the deck.
1: Someone turned on the magnetic force field. It's holding our space boots. Get out of your spacesuit. Hurry.
0: Commander, look up above. The cargo crane is coming down on us with an endurium beam on it.
1: We've got to get out of these suits. With this magnetic field under us, that beam can crush us.
7: 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And now, back to our space patrol adventure, Peril Over Jupiter. Nelson Sprague and Duke Dortch are extorting money from Carla Markham, who operates a robot-controlled metals plant in the orbit of Jupiter's number 2 moon. The two men forced Carla to take them to the plant in her own spaceship, where they overpowered the two engineers and are holding Carla. Commander Corey and Cadet Happy trailed Miss Markham's ship from Terra, then approached the metals plant in a small supply ship. Wearing spacesuits, they entered the cargo hold of the plant through the airlock, where they found Duke Dortch. As the commander ordered Dortch to take them to Carla Markham and Sprague, a powerful magnetic field was turned on beneath the deck of the cargo hold, making it impossible for the space patrolman to walk. Then, from above, a huge loading crane lowered a heavy endurium beam down upon them. Dortch, who is not wearing metallic shoes, is not affected by the magnetic field.
0: Commander, I can't get out of my spacesuit. Something's stuck.
1: That beam will down us in a few seconds. Dortch, cut that magnetic field.
6: You'll have to talk to Sprague about that.
8: You asked for it, Corey. You weren't invited aboard, you know.
1: Is that Sprague?
8: Yes, it's Sprague. I'm in the cargo control booth watching you through a view scope.
1: Stop that crane.
8: Stop it. I only wish I could lower it faster.
1: Happy.
9: Yes, sir. We can't lift our feet, but we can slide them across the magnetized floor.
0: You mean sort of skate-like?
9: Yeah, I'll pretend to try to dodge the crane. You slide back to the airlock.
0: And leave you here? But why can't we both?
9: Do as I say, Happy, quickly.
0: Yes, sir.
8: That dodging isn't going to do you any good, Corey. Sooner or later, I can lower this beam on you. Keep out of the way, Dortch.
6: Don't worry, Sprague. Hey, the other one's getting away.
8: Run over there and stop him, Dortch. Don't let him get into the ship.
6: Yeah, okay. Hey, Bobo, watch the crane while I'm under it. I'm in the airlock, sir.
1: All right, Happy. When I give the word, open it and release the air escape valve.
6: Right, sir.
1: All right, Sprague. We can let all the air out of this cargo hold in just a few seconds. The cadet and I have spacesuits on. We can close our faceplates and we'll be safe. But your partner will be in a bad way.
6: Don't let him do it, Sprague. Stop him.
8: Get away from that airlock.
1: Then turn off that magnetic field and stop the crane.
6: Do what he says, Sprague. Please.
8: All right.
1: Now, Sprague, come down here to the cargo hold and bring Miss Markham with you.
8: Supposing you come up and get me.
1: All right. But remember, we've got your pal Dortch here.
8: And you remember, I've got Carla Markham.
1: Come on, Happy. Keep your ray gun on Dortch.
0: Yes, sir.
1: Go on, Dortch. Get moving.
2: This is the control room.
1: Go on in and don't try anything. Welcome aboard, Commander.
3: Commander, I tried to make him stop the crane.
1: Yes, I was forced to tie her up. Untie her. Are you hurt, Miss Markham?
3: No, I'm all right, but my two engineers...
1: What have you done to them, Sprague? I was just about to tell you,
3: Commander. He put them in the electronic furnace.
1: What? Now, Commander, there's no need to be alarmed. The temperature isn't very high in there. Yet. But if I were to turn this dial, it'd be hot enough in that furnace to melt endurium in just a few seconds.
2: Sprague, get away from that instrument panel.
1: I'll come a step nearer, Commander. And even if you shoot me with that ray gun, I still have time to spin this dial.
3: And he'd do it, Commander. He really would.
1: I don't doubt it. So So that puts me in quite a strategic position, Commander. Unless, of course, you want to sacrifice those two engineers.
10: I suppose you want a chance to get away, is that it?
1: A little more than that. Miss Markham has some money in the Jupiter City Bank that I could use quite nicely. Dortch and I are going after it. After Miss Markham writes us a check.
3: I'll write it. Just don't hurt those men.
1: Dortch, collect their weapons.
9: Give me a gun, Happy. There's nothing we can do now.
1: No, there's nothing you will be able to do. Dortch and I are going to smash up all the spacephone equipment in this plant, including those in your spacesuits. Then we'll take your cargo ship and cut it loose in space. Here, Dortch, you guard them while I smash up the spacephones. The sooner we blast off for Jupiter, the better.
9: Well, they certainly did a thorough job of wrecking the communications equipment.
0: I'll see. It's nothing but junk. But maybe there's a small transmitter somewhere that they overlooked.
9: Now let's check with Miss Markham.
0: Where'd she go?
9: Well, she's trying to revive those two engineers.
0: Well, they sure had a close call. One twist of Sprague's wrist, and they'd have been part of a batch of molten endurium.
9: Well, here's Carla now.
3: Any luck, Commander?
9: No. They really smashed the equipment. How are the engineers?
3: Well, I'm afraid we'll just have to wait till the ray gun effect wears off.
9: If we could revive them, we might be able to assemble a makeshift transmitter out of some of this junk. Well, maybe there's a small set they've overlooked.
3: I'm afraid they got every one, Commander.
9: Well, then we'll have to see what we can do about rebuilding one ourselves. Where are the spacephone parts, Miss Markham?
3: There might be some in that cabinet.
9: All right, Happy, let's get busy. We've only had a couple of hours.
2: All clear in the rear view scopes, Sprague.
1: You didn't expect anyone to be after us, did you?
2: I won't rest easily until Jupiter's just a pinpoint in that view scope.
1: Relax. We've got the money. As far as the bank's concerned, Carla Markham was just paying off a legitimate business debt.
2: Yeah, I know. But we're flying her ship. We'd better land on some nearby planet and get another.
1: I've got that all figured out, too. There's a friend of mine on Mars who'll meet us in space, and we can abandon Carla's ship.
2: Yeah, but what about Carla and Corey?
1: We'll take care of them, Dortch. That's where we're going now, to the space planet.
3: How are you coming, Commander?
9: Oh, we're about ready to make a test, Carla. If the spacephone works, we'll have help here inside of an hour.
0: Yeah, then we can go after Sprague and Dortch.
9: Connect this wire half and we'll be ready.
0: Yes, sir.
3: Commander, isn't that a spaceship out there where that glint is?
9: Yes. It seems to be coming toward us. Hurry with that connection, Happy.
0: It's all ready, sir. Maybe we can contact that ship.
9: If it's Sprague and Dortch, we won't want to. Now, let's see if the set works.
0: Well, the meter's checked, sir.
9: Here goes. Attention all Space Patrol units in Jupiter sector. Emergency message. This is Commander Corey aboard Markham Space Plant in Jupiter 2 orbit.
4: Commander Corey aboard Markham Space Plant in Jupiter 2 orbit. Units in this region will proceed at once to the plant. 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
2: They got a spacephone.
1: We've got to stop them quick.
2: Yeah, but how?
1: We'll wreck the space plant.
2: This ship isn't armed.
1: We can wreck it with our rocket blast. We'll come in with our nose rockets blasting.
2: All right. How do you know what part of the plant they're in?
1: We'll destroy the air supply unit. That'll fix them wherever they are. All right, Dortch. Cut in those forward rockets.
3: Commander, it's Sprague and Dortch, all right. It's my ship.
0: The crazy fools. They're heading right toward the plant without cutting speed.
9: Well, they probably heard our spacephone want to put us out of business.
0: If they ram us, they'll put themselves out of... Uh-oh. Hey, they've got nose rockets on.
3: Commander, did the Space Patrol hear your message?
9: I can't tell for sure. We don't have a receiver. They probably did. Hey, what's Sprague up to? He's not heading for an airlock.
0: And why doesn't he cut his rear rockets? He's burning fuel at both ends.
9: He's trying to wreck the plant, and he'll do it, too.
3: The air unit. He's going to wreck the air supply.
9: Quick, Happy, close that compartment door. We've got to seal this room off from the rest of the plant.
0: Yes, sir.
11: Secure it, sir.
0: Wow. They've torn off a whole hunk of the plant with their nose rockets.
9: They'll keep blasting away till they're sure we're finished.
0: And we don't have a doggone thing to fight back with.
3: Oh, the Space Patrol would only get here.
9: They're maneuvering around for another attack. This time we probably won't be so lucky.
3: We ought to get out of this control room. They'll probably blast this part next.
0: Yeah, but we can't be sure there's any air outside this compartment.
3: Then we're helpless.
9: Now, wait a minute. When they blasted the air unit, they tore away part of the section next to the furnace.
3: Yes, that's where the molten endurium's cooled and rolled into plates. The metal's forced from the furnace through those pipes.
9: Carla... Is this the dial that turns the furnace on?
3: Yes.
9: Is there endurium in the furnace?
3: Several tons of it. Why?
9: Now let's heat it up. We'll give Sprague and Dortch something to think about.
11: Oh,
1: All right, Doris, let's make another pass. This time we'll hit the control section.
2: Look, let's not get too close this time. Suppose something explodes.
4: Frank, this is Corey. Cut your rockets. Don't waste time with an argument because we don't have a receiver. If you try to do any more damage, we'll blast you to bits.
1: Listen to that, Dorch. Who does he think he's kidding?
2: Sprague. Look, they're firing at us. Hey, what are they using?
4: I missed you on purpose that time, Sprague. We've got tons of molten endurium in the furnace. We can keep pouring it at you.
1: Dorch, cut in the forward rockets. We'll get him quick.
2: Sprague, listen. That molten endurium could tear right through our ship.
1: Do what I tell you.
2: But they've hit us. They're tearing us apart.
1: Cut rockets. Dorch, do you hear me? Cut rockets.
2: That was close, Sprague. Look at the instruments. Our power's gone. They've knocked out our power.
4: Sprague, this is Corey. Your ship looks pretty badly damaged. Seal yourself in the control cabin to prevent loss of air.
2: That's right. We are losing air.
1: Seal that compartment door quick.
4: Just keep calm, Sprague. I've got good news for you and Dorch. We've just sighted a space patrol squadron headed this way. Corey out.
1: Dorch, did you seal that door?
2: Yeah. I sealed it, Sprague. And before the space patrol gets here, there's just one thing I want to get off my chest.
1: Yes, what is it?
2: Just this. Oh. You and your big ideas.
7: An action preview of next week's exciting Space Patrol adventure in just a moment. It's a quiet day at Space Patrol headquarters. Cadet Happy is alone, gazing around in the commander's office. Suddenly, he sees a piece of paper on the desk that makes his head whirl. For there, in big black letters, Hap reads...
0: The Space Patrol Microscope Kit offer ends today. 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
7: And so Hap hurries across the office, swings open the door, and whambo, crashes right into the commander.
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0: Huh? 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
1: Out like a light. 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
7: Well, Hap had the right idea. 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And now, a preview of next week's exciting Space Patrol adventure. Commander Corey's ship has been forced to land on Planet X in the outermost regions of the solar system. Realizing that Prince Baccarati's powerful magnetic beam makes it impossible for them to control their spaceship, Buzz and Happy have stepped out into a mist-covered valley.
0: Well, the question now is, where do we go from here?
9: Head north, Happy, toward Baccarati's castle.
0: Sir, what's that?
9: I don't know. Whatever it is, I don't like the sound of it.
0: Commander, look! It's a gigantic lizard!
9: It's a dinosaur, Happy, and it's coming toward us. Get back to the ship. Hurry, Happy. It's gaining on us.
0: What a monster.
9: Quick, into the ship. Secure the airlock.
0: Hey. Hey, he's trying to get in. He's flying at the ship's hull.
9: We've got to do something, Happy. He's big enough to crush this ship like an eggshell.
7: 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Special bulletin for boys and girls in Akron, Ohio, Albany, Schenectady, and Troy, New York. Buzz Corey's own space battle cruiser, the Ralston Rocket, will be in your area next week. Don't miss it. The Ralston Rocket. 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Other players were Virginia Hewitt, Norman Jolly, and Ken Mayer. Dick Tufeld speaking. Now, don't forget to tune in next Saturday and every Saturday when Wheat Checks, Rice Checks, and Good Hot Ralston again present Space Patrol! 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

0: Come in. Welcome. I'm E.G. Marshall. This is the story of a woman's flight from fear. But who can outrun the demons of his own imagination? Like one that on a lonesome road doth walk in fear and dread, and having once turned round, walks on, and turns no more his head, because he knows a frightful fiend doth close behind him tread. The poet Coleridge died many years before the dancer Rodlova was born. Yet in those few lines, he captured the terror that draws the color from her lips and sets her heart pounding.
1: Yes?
2: Are you Vera Radlova?
1: Yes, I am. Who is this?
2: Stay away from the theater tonight.
1: Who is this?
2: A friend. Don't go to the theater. Don't dance tonight.
1: How did you get this number? Who are you?
2: Never mind my name. Just listen to what I say. This is your last warning.
1: You cannot frighten me.
2: I'm not trying to frighten you. I'm trying to save you. Must do as I say. Your life depends on it.
1: Why do you persecute me? What have I done to you?
2: You must not dance tonight. It will mean

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It is sponsored in part by Anheuser-Busch Incorporated, brewers of Budweiser, and Sinoff, the sinus medicines. I'll be back shortly with Act One.

A lot of things, like choicest hops, rice, and best barley malt. 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No way. 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But it's what comes out that counts most, and that's the Budweiser taste. And that speaks for itself, loud and clear. Hear it talking?

0: said it all.
1: Anheuser-Busch, St. Louis.
2: Hey, when's the last time you made a wish?
3: I wish I could get an A in geometry.
4: I wish for a place to live.
5: I wish I was in Omaha with my grandmother and grandfather.
2: Wishing is very important, you know.
6: I think I wish for all the children in the world to be well and healthy and have enough to eat.
3: I wish I could lose 100 pounds.
5: I wish I had a bike.
7: My wish is for good health.
2: Wishing means you hope for better things.
8: I wish we could find solutions to the crime problem.
5: I wish that we win every soccer game in our league.
7: I wish, and I really wish, the price of food would go down.
2: If you want hope, you've got to make a wish.
9: If I have one wish, it's to understand my children.
3: I wish that everything works out between my boyfriend and me.
10: I just wish for a job.
7: I wish all the lost children would come home to their fathers.
2: Because without a wish, there can be no hope.
3: Yeah, I wish there were more love and truth and less loneliness in the world.
7: From the Franciscans, with love.

0: As I said, this is a story of flight. Flight from fear. And it begins, appropriately enough, with an airplane circling the sky above Manhattan in the monotony of a holding pattern. Suddenly, it drops swiftly away to the ground, skims along the runway, and comes to a roaring halt. In the airport terminal, a solitary man sits in a small lounge marked private. A commotion in the hall outside brings him quickly to his feet.
1: This is ridiculous. I am Maximilian Bormer. I must get through.
2: Here we are. Now,
1: David. David, are you in there?
2: Sorry, Max.
1: Oh, this fool would not let me in.
2: It's all right, officer. It's Maximilian Bormer. I'll vouch for him.
1: It's a good thing you're here, David.
2: I'm sorry, Max. I asked the airline for tight security, and I got it. But you're in plenty of time. A plane just landed.
1: Yes, so I understand. That guard would not even let a messenger deliver these flowers. So I offered to deliver them for the poor chap. Then I could not get in myself.
2: Someone from the airline is going to take her off the plane and straight through immigration. And they'll bring her here, and we'll get her out. Breaks my heart. But to think of the front page coverage we're giving up. Biggest story of the week.
1: Yes, but we cannot risk her life at a press interview in a crowded airport. Oh, by the way, David, we will not say anything to her about the letters.
2: You mean you're not going to tell her?
1: Well, what good would it do?
2: If my life were in danger, I'd want to know about it. She should be warned.
1: Come now, what does it add up to? A few nasty letters from some crackpot.
2: Max, that's all that's needed. One crackpot and a gun.
1: She's not to know, and that's final. She'll have protection. There's nearly $500,000 tied up in this ballet company. I'm not taking any chances with my premier ballerina.
2: Does Alex know?
1: About the letters I've been getting? Of course.
2: Won't he tell her? Aren't they friends?
1: Well, they danced together in Paris, so I suppose they are friends.
2: I told Alex not to meet her here. He's too easy to spot in a crowd. A smart reporter might follow him. Here she is.
1: Ah, Miss Radlova. Welcome to America.
3: Mr. Bormer, a pleasure to see you once yes. again.
1: May I present my friend, David Marsh?
3: I am enchanted. Oh, no, you do not say that, do you? Pleased. I am pleased to meet you. I speak English badly.
2: Not at all.
1: David is press agent for our ballet company.
2: We're going to take you immediately to your hotel. You'll be able to get a good rest. Then tomorrow, you will meet the newspaper people. Is this satisfactory?
3: That is perfect.
1: Ah, good. Then we'll be getting right along.
2: Oh, we're forgetting the flowers.
3: White roses. Oh, my favorite. Oh, thank you.
1: They're not a gift from us, I'm afraid. We are only messenger boys.
3: Oh. Well, then, do you mind? May I open the card?
1: Of course.
3: Oh, I love white roses. Oh, no. No, not here. Not in America, too.
2: What is it?
1: Miss Radlova.
3: Mr. Bormer. Mr.
2: Here, here, sit down.
3: Yeah. Oh, they are here, too. They have followed me.
2: She's fainting.
1: David, don't let her fall.
2: This is a warning. Traitor, go back to your own country. We don't want your kind here.
3: Terrible, is it not?
2: It's a shock to read such a card. I know. Just remember, you're absolutely safe in this hotel, and Max is taking the matter up to the police right now.
3: I am strong. I can face danger. But these anonymous letters, they frighten me.
2: Letters? You've had threats like this before?
3: Oh, yes, in Paris. They started soon after I asked for asylum from the French government.
2: Have you any idea who's behind it?
3: In my country, there are people who do not like artists. Leave permanently.
2: Why did you? Political reasons?
3: Oh, no. I am not a political person. I wanted only to be free to dance as I choose, not to be told what I must dance and what is forbidden.
2: I can understand that.
4: Your luggage has arrived, Miss Radlova. Shall I unpack it?
3: This small bag only, thank you. And would you see who that is, please?
2: Oh, I'll get it. It'll be Max.
1: Hello, David. The police have everything well in hand. They'll want to talk to you later, Miss Radlova.
3: The police?
1: Mere formality. We're placing a guard at your door around the clock. Now, to more pleasant things. How do you like this suite?
3: It is most luxurious, but so high it is an eagle's nest.
1: Then, if everything is satisfactory, we will leave you so you may rest. Your maid, Mary, I think her name is, will have a room next to your bedroom. There's a connecting door. If you wish anything, you have only to call her.
3: Ah, you are most kind.
1: You know, of course, that we start rehearsal Tuesday for the ballet Lethe.
3: No, Lethe, Mr. Palmer, I cannot dance Lethe.
1: Why not?
3: It's, how do you say, bad luck. Lethe always brings a tragedy. No, I cannot dance that role, not now.
2: We have advertised.
1: Oh, you agreed in Paris.
3: But the terrible things had not happened then.
4: Oh, excuse me, the bag you want me to open is locked, Miss Radlova.
3: Oh, of course, I will get the keys. Please excuse me, and you can open this lock.
1: What? Not dance Lethe? Why, it would ruin me. Oh, I see. I'm in for a series of tantrums. Oh, yes, I can see it coming. I tell you, artists are children.
2: That's no child. That's a woman. A terrified woman.
1: Lethe brings tragedy. It's nonsense. It brought the world to her feet.
2: Lethe is the river of Hades, isn't it?
1: Yes, so?
2: The river of death?
1: No. Oblivion. Forgetfulness. The souls drink of Lethe's stream and straightway forget their former lives.
2: I have a hunch Radlova isn't going to be allowed to forget. Max.
1: Yes?
2: That maid. Is she one of the hotel staff?
1: No. No, I engaged her myself. Why?
2: There's something about her.
3: Gentlemen, I have a confession. I don't like this air conditioning. Would you mind to open a window?
1: Of course, allow me. Ah, beautiful view. All Manhattan at your feet.
3: The street so far below. People like swarming insects in a nightmare.
1: Oh, come, my dear.
3: One of them will soon come bearing a sting.
1: Now, they have no wings. You are safe up here on the 38th floor. A princess in her tower.
4: Got to give you this letter, Miss Radlova. It arrived before you did.
3: Thank you.
2: Miss Radlova, don't.
1: Don't what?
2: Oh, no, don't open it. Give it to me. And Miss, Mary.
4: Yes?
1: Never, under any circumstances, open a letter or package that comes to this suite.
2: It might contain a...
4: An explosive?
2: Yes. I'll get this one out of here.
1: All right, that will be all. Thank you, Mary.
4: Yes, sir.
1: Now... My dear Miss Radlova, where were we?
3: You were saying how safe is the princess in her tower. But when they decide to kill me, they will find a way.
0: New York City never sleeps. A steady drone, unlike the sound of any other city in the world, forever rises from her lighted streets. To the newly arrived Vera Radlova, lying tense and restless in the dark hotel bedroom, it is an alien sound, cold, menacing. A fire engine, suddenly screaming through the night, draws her swiftly from her bed to the open window. She leans out and looks down, unaware of the door behind her, as it quietly opens.
4: It's a long way down, Miss Radlova.
1: Yeah.
4: Oh, let go of me. What are you doing here, Miss Radlova?
3: Get away from me.
4: I'm not going to harm you.
3: Let me go.
4: Take your hands off me. I'm sorry. I heard you moving around. I wanted to be sure you were all right.
3: Never come up behind me like that. Never touch me.
4: You were leaning out so far. I was afraid you were...
3: Never do that again.
4: It was foolish, but you were so despondent this evening.
3: I am all right.
4: Of course. Good night, Miss Radlova.
3: Good night. Mary?
4: Yes?
3: You are very strong for a woman. You held me quite easily.
4: Yes, I am very strong. Good night. Sleep well.
3: Oh, sleep? I think I shall never sleep again.
5: Oh, well, I have some sleeping pills.
3: Sleeping pills?
5: Very mild. I could give you one.
3: No, thank you. I don't... What's that?
5: No, it's just the telephone. Strange at this hour. Shall I answer it?
3: Yes, please do.
5: Hello? Oh. Well, just a minute. The operator says Mr. Bomer is on the wire. It's an emergency. Will you take the call?
3: An emergency? Well, of course.
5: Hello, operator? Yes, you may put the call through. Here you are.
3: Hello, Mr. Bomer. What are you saying? Who are you?
5: No, I won't listen. Oh, Miss Radlova, what is it? Are you ill? You're so pale.
3: It was not Mr. Bomer.
5: Not Mr. Bomer? Who was it?
3: I don't know. Someone who said they would kill me.
5: Oh, well, it's just some crank trying to frighten you. Miss Radlova, I will see to it that you don't get any more calls of this kind.
3: Oh, I pray you, please.
5: Hello, operator. No more calls to be put through to the suite, no matter who they say they are. Miss Radlova must not be disturbed. Oh, on second thought, operator, if any more calls come, switch them to my room. Yes, room 3814. Oh, this is Miss Radlova's maid. Now, she's not to be disturbed. She is to be completely cut off. Yes, thank you.
3: Cut off?
5: Well, to be sure you get a good night's rest. Now, come on, take this pill.
3: You are most kind.
5: Oh, not at all. That's what I'm here for.
3: This is a sleeping pill.
5: Yes, very mild.
3: I never take pills.
5: Well, neither do I as a rule, but under the circumstances you really...
3: You never take pills yourself?
5: Not often.
3: How do you happen to have these pills with you in your dressing gown?
5: Oh, well, I...
3: Why do you want to give one to me?
5: Well, if you can't...
3: Who are you?
5: Mr. Bomer said you might be restless. He gave me the pills.
3: You are lying. Get out of my room.
5: Yes, Miss Radlova.
3: Get out! And you are going to stay out.
5: Don't lock the door!

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3: Navy nurse Kathy Carmack talks about how she joined the Navy.
4: One of my roommates in school was going to go into the Navy, and she actually was the one that started getting all the literature for me, and I just happened to be a bystander, you know, and just listening when she talked to people and everything, and had no intentions of going into the Navy. But the more I heard about it, I just figured it was the best place for me.
3: Be a Navy nurse and be something special.
0: Here's a tip from your Better Business Bureau on the metric system. You know, the worldwide trend today is toward a universal system of measurement, the metric system. The names of this new system may sound strange to you at first, but fortunately, there are only a few words that have to be learned for everyday use, and these are the millimeter, centimeter, meter, and kilometer for describing length and distance, the milliliter and liter for capacity or volume, the gram, kilogram and ton for weight, the kilometer per hour for highway speed, and the degree Celsius or centigrade for temperature. You're already using some of these terms more than you may realize. For example, when you go to the supermarket, you see weights expressed in grams on more and more packaged items. Now, for more information on this whole metric system, write to Metric Information Office, National Bureau of Standards, Washington, D.C.

0: Art is, of itself, a struggle for freedom of expression, an effort to pierce the barriers that separate us one from the other and convey the image of a truth, a desire. And it is the nature of the artist to rebel against whatever would limit his work. It is this that has driven the renowned ballerina Radlova to leave her homeland and seek asylum in the West. But perhaps she has not counted the cost of becoming a stranger in a strange land, nor measured the hatred that might follow her flight. Now, as the early morning sun sends its rays into her locked hotel room, she turns to the only source she knows for help.
1: Hello?
2: I wish to speak to Alexis Cole, please.
1: This is Alexis Cole.
2: Oh, Alexis. I should not call you so early.
1: Vera, my dear, how are you?
2: I must see you. I am surrounded by enemies.
1: What?
2: You are the only friend I have.
1: I don't understand. What's going on?
2: We must not talk on the telephone. Someone may be listening. Alexis, is it possible you could come here to the hotel now?
1: Of course, if you need me. I'll be right over.
3: Oh, no, you won't. Grace, shut up.
2: Last night, a man telephoned. They are going to kill me.
1: I'll be right there. Don't be frightened. But don't open your door to anyone you don't know. We'll see that you're all right. Goodbye.
3: That rattle of a woman.
1: Grace, try to be sensible for once. She's been getting menacing phone calls, letters.
3: Oh, now I've heard everything. She's trying to hog all the publicity. The press she'll get out of this. Huh, I can see the headlines now. Dancer's life threatened, guarded night and day.
1: Don't be a fool.
3: Well, just look at this morning's paper. Radlova taken ill at airport. A publicity stunt. That woman's strong as an ox.
1: Anybody can get sick.
3: Oh, wake up. She's using you.
1: Don't start that again.
3: She got you to talk Max into bringing her to this country.
1: That's not true.
3: Oh, you were his top attraction, you and Miranda. Until she weaseled her way in.
1: Radlova's the most famous ballerina in the world. Of course Max hired her. Every manager in Europe was bidding for her.
3: Well, I know what went on in Paris between you two.
1: Who's feeding you those lies?
3: I have friends.
1: Miranda again. That woman hates every other ballerina. She's a jealous, bitter...
3: Look, I've sat through three of your sordid affairs. I'm not sitting still for this one. Let me tell you something. Radlova's a good 10 years younger than you are. You're getting on to a middle age.
1: Shut up.
3: When she's taken what she wants out of you, she'll throw you away like a squeezed lemon.
1: Stop needling me, Grace.
3: The minute she arrives, she whistles. And you go running.
1: I'm getting out of here.
3: And you're not going to that woman.
1: You won't stop me.
3: What are you trying to do? Break my arm.
1: I'm trying to keep from killing you. I might have known. You're drunk.
3: That's a lie.
1: You're a mess. An ugly, drunken mess. I'm sick of you.
3: Alex, I'm warning you. She won't get away with this. She won't get away with it. Alexis, take me away from this place. I'm afraid to walk by an open window. I'm afraid to answer the telephone. Afraid even to eat. I cannot live like this.
1: I should think not. Does Max know?
3: Oh, yes, yes. He called the police. They placed a guard at the door.
1: Oh, that ought to reassure you.
3: But they don't understand how clever, how ruthless these people can be. Oh, Alexis, you must help me, please.
1: Now, nothing bad's going to happen to you. Alex will take care of you.
3: No, do not treat me like a child. I do not need comfort. I need help. And there is no one I can trust but you.
1: You can trust Max.
3: Can I?
1: Well, of course. You're terribly important to him. You can certainly move to another hotel if you wish. I'll speak to Max about it, but right now... You say you've had no breakfast?
3: No, the maid brought coffee and rolls, but I was too frightened to eat.
1: Well, silly, a dancer must eat. We start rehearsal Tuesday.
3: Well, you're right, of course. I will ask Mary to bring the tray in here. Mary, would you please bring the breakfast tray to me?
4: Right away, Miss Radlova. I was hoping you would decide to eat something. I kept the coffee hot for you.
3: Oh, good morning, sir.
1: Morning.
3: Put it down here, please.
4: Yes.
3: Would you care for something, Alex?
1: Just coffee, thank you. Black.
3: Oh, want me to serve it? No, thank you.
5: That will be all.
3: Very well.
5: I don't trust that woman.
1: Vera, dear. Max hired her himself. You can be sure she was thoroughly investigated. Come on now, eat something.
5: My dear, dear Alex. My Alyosha. I feel better now you are here.
1: A familiar face. That's what you needed.
5: Yes, I'm so alone. I left everything to live in a world of strangers. And now I think perhaps I should not have done it.
1: Oh, you're young. You'll make friends.
5: Yes, I'm young. But I will age. Oh, Alexis, I did not want to grow old, thinking how beautifully I could have done certain roles, if only they would have let me.
1: It is cruel to grow old. But you are free now. And wait until you see how the American audiences receive you. Once you step into that mysterious gray-blue light.
5: Blue light.
1: Our stage set. For Lethe, it's magnificent.
5: Oh, but we must not dance, Lethe.
1: What?
5: No, it is cursed. I was given the role because Reznoskova broke her ankle. And then Vladimir fell from that high ramp in Paris. Oh, and he will never dance again.
1: The Paris set was dangerous.
5: Lethe? Lethe is the river of Hades. And it has the curse of hell.
1: You can't believe that.
5: Oh. That must be that man. What is his name? Publicity.
1: David March.
5: Yes, I'm expecting him. Mr. March.
6: Good morning. Oh, hello, Alex.
7: Morning, David.
6: We're getting great TV coverage. They'll be here soon to set up the lights.
5: Oh,
6: and...
5: no. How can I face so many strangers?
6: I'll be right beside you. We kept the press away from you at the airport, Miss Radlova. It would be unwise to disappoint them again.
5: Oh, of course. I understand. It's just I have had no sleep. Well, excuse me, please. I will go and get ready to receive them.
6: She looks tired.
1: She's lost weight since I saw her last. I was shocked.
6: She's put Max in a sweater. She refuses to dance Lethe.
1: You told me.
6: He wants you to use your influence. Get her to do it.
1: I'll try, but I don't know. Suppose we all meet at his office and show her the set design. She's got the notion the whole communist world is after her. It's foolishness, of course.
6: Is it? You don't believe it, do you? I don't know what to believe. The maid called Max early this morning. Seems there were menacing phone calls. Went on all night, six of them.
1: Well?
6: Six calls from six different people, and one a woman? Hello, Miranda. This is David. Yes. Darling, I was hoping we could have dinner together, but I'd better stay right here on the job. She's going to pieces fast. I doubt if she'll be able to open. No, I'm in the hotel lobby. Now listen, sweetheart. She wants to move out of this hotel. Would you be willing to swap places with her? Yeah. I know your apartment's small, but I think she'd settle for it. Okay, then I'll suggest it to Max. Yes. Darling, of course I do. And Miranda, don't get your hopes up, but I have a hunch our ballet season won't open with Radlova at all. I think it's going to be Cole and Miranda.
1: What a mess. Those TV crews left behind.
5: But it is almost worth going through these things for that moment, that exquisite moment. When it's all over.
6: You handled it wonderfully.
5: Mm.
6: They loved you. Wait till you see the coverage tonight.
1: A little peace and quiet is welcome.
5: Wait, listen. I thought I heard somebody crying.
6: I didn't hear anything.
1: Neither did I.
5: Like a child. Crying.
6: Probably a radio somewhere on this floor.
5: Well, of course.
6: Okay, I'll call for you at 4:30. And we'll go to Max's office.
5: Ah, good. I would like to get out of this place.
1: I'm off to rehearsal now. See you at the office.
5: Rehearsal?
1: Yes, the curtain raiser. A short comic ballet of my own. You're sure you're all right now?
5: Yes. Oh, and thank you, Alexis. Thank you. There. Now listen. What was that?
8: Please, help me.
5: I did hear something. It's coming from Mary's room.
1: Let's see.
5: Mary?

0: behind the bed.
1: Jane.
2: Let me see. Quick, where's the telephone? Help me get her onto the bed. There's no time. Operator. Operator.
0: Yes, tapes.
2: Operator.
3: What did she say?
2: Operator, emergency. Get a doctor. Room 3814. Yes, tell him we think someone's been poisoned.
4: Open combat is one thing. Men have been known to stand their ground against overwhelming odds, confront the foe, and win. But it is quite another thing to join battle with an unknown assailant, whose hand you never see, whose greatest weapon is the nameless fear he can inspire. We'll learn more about the battle between those striving to protect Vera Radlova and the forces that would destroy her when I return with Act 3.
5: Some people think we play ping pong all day. They're wrong. The USO isn't all fun and games. Today, the USO has millions of problems like this one in Germany.
6: 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Where can we live?
5: Today's USO has millions of problems like this one in Asia.
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5: Or this problem in Athens.
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5: Today's USO has little time for ping pong. 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We've got lots of new problems here and overseas. The problems are big. How big? Well, if someone asks you, who needs the USO? 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
9: 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We do!
5: Over 5 million American military personnel and their families need today's USO. 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
3: I think it was the first time I can remember really going fishing with my dad. I'm sure I'd been with him before, but the first time I really remember it was wading downstream with him in an extra big pair of wading boots as he felt his way very surely along the stream bed and I shakily held onto the willows, and we found a spot where my dad lifted his finger to his lips and said, shh, we don't want to scare the fish away. And then I remember that fish, the biggest fish I'd ever seen in my life, and it was on the end of my line. And my dad, boy, was he proud. I'll never forget that as long as I live.
5: Give your children everything. Give them your time. A thought from The Church of Jesus Christ of Latter-day Saints.

0: Murder will out, so they say. But will the murderer? Probably not, if we are to believe the latest crime statistics. And of all assassins, the most furtive and hidden is the poisoner. A change has come over Vera Radlova in the past hour. She knows the unseen enemy to be one of her own small circle, and she has lost all faith in those who claim to be her protectors. As she accompanies David March into Max Bomer's office, she feels a desperate loneliness. The loneliness of the hunted.
1: Max, there's something
2: we have... Good, you're right on time.
1: Max, the maid you hired, Mary White, we have bad news. She's been poisoned.
2: Oh, good Lord.
3: We've come from the hospital.
2: How did it happen?
1: We don't know.
3: She couldn't talk to us.
1: The only thing, when we found her, she said something about tape.
3: Oh, I thought she said pain.
1: Now, Max, I think it's time we stopped fooling around and got a policewoman to stay here with Miss Radlova.
2: I did it. Mary White was a detective.
3: A detective?
2: Yes, she was there to protect you.
3: Why did you not tell me?
2: Well, I did not want to alarm you.
1: Instead, you frightened Miss Radlova half to death when this female detective came creeping around behind her. Well, this settles it. Miss Radlova, I'm going to tell you everything I know. Max has been getting menacing letters about you for a month. They even threatened to blow up the theater if you were to appear.
2: No, please, David.
1: Max has done his best.

0: to protect you. Unfortunately, nobody thought of poison.
1: Well, I did. I could never bring myself to eat in that hotel. I never want to go back there.
0: Max, I have a suggestion. Why don't we move her to Miranda's place? Do it secretly and do it now.
2: Yes, yes, that's a good idea.
1: Miranda?
2: One of my star ballerinas. You see, that is her picture, that poster on the wall.
1: Oh, of course, I have heard of her, Miranda Drew.
2: Soon to be Mrs. David March.
1: Well, congratulations. She's very beautiful. And that other poster there, is that... That is Alexis, is it not?
2: Yes, as the Green Hornet.
1: Hornet?
0: Alex took an old-time radio show and made a rather amusing short ballet of it. He's an old-time radio buff.
1: Buff?
2: He has a large collection of old radio programs. On tape, of course, as a hobby.
0: Max, is that clock on your desk right?
2: Yes, 5:45.
0: Well, if you don't need me, I'll be leaving.
2: So soon?
0: I want to arrange with Miranda about the apartment. Goodbye, Miss Whitelock.
1: Goodbye, and thank you.
2: Oh. I wonder what got into him so suddenly.
1: I don't understand.
2: There's nothing. Now, my dear, let us talk about Leafy. Try to understand my position. The advertising is already out. The scenery is under construction.
1: I cannot think of Leafy without remembering Vladimir.
2: A terrible tragedy, but...
1: I can never hear Leafy's music without hearing that scream of Vladimir as he fell.
2: But such a thing could not happen here. That ramp in Paris was dangerous. We do not have a ramp. We have a series of platforms.
1: No, I cannot.
2: I am doing everything in my power to ensure your happiness and safety.
1: I appreciate that. It's just
2: now,
1: that
2: listen, I will be frank with you. You see, I cannot recover my investment unless you appear, as you agreed, in the role of Leafy.
1: Oh, I did not understand. Very well. I gave you my word. I will keep it. I will dance, Leafy.
3: Max, quick! A bomb! I just learned about it. It'll go off any minute.
2: Miss Radler, this way, the elevator.
3: Go up the elevator. The explosion might wreck it.
2: Right. Go to the emergency stairs.
3: Alex, we must...

0: Vera. Vera, are you all right?
1: Yes.
0: My office is a shambles.
2: Don't go in there. It might be dangerous.
1: Oh, how fortunate that no one was hurt.
0: Well, we can thank Alex. But, Alex, how did you know about the bomb?
2: A letter. I've been carrying it around with me all day, unopened. I left in a hurry this morning, picked up the mail on my way out and stuck it in my pocket. Forgot all about it until I opened it in the cab on my way here.
1: First poison, now a bomb.
0: My dear, I make you a solemn promise. From now on, you will have a bodyguard. Both the theater and your apartment will be searched every day. There will be no question of your absolute security. I, Max Bohmer, guarantee it.
3: Miss White? Mary?
4: Hmm? Oh, yes, Mr...
3: I'm David March. I work for Max Bohmer.
4: Oh, yes, I remember you. You brought me here.
3: Do you know how you were poisoned? Oh,
4: coffee. Only thing I had. When I removed Miss Radloff's tray, I poured myself a cup.
3: When we found you, you said something about tape.
4: Tape?
3: I thought you said tape.
4: Oh, yes, the telephone. I had put a bug on it.
3: A bug?
4: I recorded those threatening telephone calls. Four of them.
3: You recorded them?
4: Yes, because they sounded phony somehow.
3: You have the tapes?
4: Yes, in my room at the hotel. You see, they didn't sound like real people.
3: I don't understand.
4: But those voices, they never answered anything I said. Like they didn't hear me. And they never called Vera Radlova by name. They said things like, you're going to die. You can't escape. Stuff like that. And one of them said, if you don't do as you're told, you are doomed. Doomed, that's kind of a phony word. You see what I mean?
3: Yes, I do see. Well, I don't want to tire you. The doctor says you're going to be fine.
4: Oh.
3: It was a very small amount of poison.
4: Yes, I know. And that's kind of funny, too. When you think about it.
3: Hello, Max.
5: Yes, David.
3: I'm calling you from the theater. The street is full of people, enormous crowd, hoping to get a glimpse of Radlova. This is going to be the greatest opening night in our history.
5: Are there enough police?
3: Police? They're all over the place. Two patrol cars, Mounties, the works.
5: They went over the theater today with a fine-tooth comb. I put detectives at every entrance, too.
3: It's a press agent's dream. Radlova hasn't arrived yet, but I'll bet there's a stampede when she does.
5: And I won't be happy till the performance is over and she's safely back home. I'll be alone in my box. Join me. The one closest to the stage on the right. I guess we've done everything we could do.
3: It's in the laps of the gods now.
1: Hello?
6: Miss Radlova?
1: Yes, who is this?
6: A friend. Stay away from the theater tonight.
1: What?
6: Don't. Go to the theater. You will die if you do.
1: How did you get this telephone number? Who are you?
6: Never mind my name. Just listen to what I say.
1: You cannot frighten me.
6: I'm not trying to frighten you. I'm trying to save your life. You must not dance, Leafy. It will mean your death if you do.
1: No, I know I will not listen.
6: Miss Radloff.
1: Who is it?
7: Alan, are you ready?
1: Oh, Alex. Come in.
2: The limousine is with... Vera, what on earth...
1: Another phone call.
2: What? That's impossible.
1: Oh, why should it be impossible?
2: Well, nobody knows you're here. And Miranda's phone is unlisted. How could they possibly find you?
1: Oh, you forget. They have had 50 years' experience in such things.
2: Vera, my dear, you're trembling. I'm not sure you should try to dance.
1: She said, I will die tonight.
2: We'll tell Max you're ill.
1: No, I will not give in.
2: Your life is more important than any performance. Vera, please, let me call Max.
1: No.
2: Please, Vera.
1: No, I defy them. Come. We will go to the theater, you and I. and we will dance Lethe together.
0: David, where have you been? I watched the opening ballet from the back of the theater.
8: A disaster. I have never seen Alex dance so badly.
0: I guess the threats and the bombing got to him.
8: Yes, and his wife has been riding him again. Sit down.
0: I saw Grace outside at the stage door. She said Alex had forgotten something. She was bringing it back to him.
8: Ah, that explains it. I try to think of everything, but I cannot protect my artists from their own families.
0: Cheer up. It's Radlova's night. She's what the public came to see.
8: Ah, yes. And they will not be disappointed. You know, David, at rehearsal, she was magnificent. Now, watch. You'll see as the curtain rises, Radlova is poised on the highest platform over on stage left. Alex comes on leading the lost souls of Hades, but you'll see. Look, the curtain is going up.

0: simply beautiful.
1: I've never seen anything so breathtaking.
2: Radha is not just a dancer. She is a miracle.
1: Max.
2: This is where Alex takes her in his arms.
1: In the wings. It's Grace Cole. You can see her from here.
2: What is she doing there?
1: The woman's crazy. I better go backstage.
2: Why isn't one of the stage crew? Oh, no. Oh, the drunken fool.
1: She's walking on the stage.
2: This is a nightmare.
1: What's wrong with Alex?
2: He's broken out of the dance. He dropped Rudlover. She's falling from the platform.

0: She's badly injured, Max. But she's asking for you.
1: Yes. Yes, thank you.
2: Max. Is that you?
0: Yes, Grace.
2: Tell me.
0: Don't try to move.
2: Oh, is Radlova all right?
0: A few bruises, Grace, that's all. You saved her life.
2: I tried to catch her.
0: You succeeded in breaking Radlova's fall when Alex struck her.
2: It's all my fault. Where is Alex?
0: They've taken him away.
2: I was jealous. I goaded him into it. I'm the one who should be punished, not Alex.
0: You wrote the letters?
2: No. He did that. And the poison and the bomb. I didn't know anything about it until this afternoon.
0: But, Grace, why did he warn us about the bomb?
2: He didn't want to hurt you, Max. He wanted to frighten you, make you send her back.
0: Ah, he must be insane.
2: I kept taunting him. He was getting old, that Radlova would replace him as star of the Boma Ballet. I thought he was in love with her, and I wanted to make him hate her, but I didn't want him to kill her.
0: The telephone calls, the different voices. Oh,
2: they were actors on tape. He took them off old radio programs he had.
0: No wonder they never answered Mary's questions. Those voices had been recorded 30 years ago.
3: May I come in?
2: Oh, Miss Radlova.
0: Now, don't try to move, Grace. Lie still.
3: Oh, Mrs. Cole, what can I say? I am deeply grateful to you. But how did you know what Alex was going to do?
2: Well, he got into a terrible rage today. He shouted at me, "Shut up, I'll kill you too." After he left, I thought, kill me too? Then I knew what it was he meant to do.
0: Ah, he must be crazy.
2: Oh, I should never have taunted him with growing old. It's hard, stars, when they start slipping and younger people come along. It means the end of the only thing they ever really loved. And a dancer's life is such a short one. Alex used to say, our names are written in water.
3: It is true. Written in the waters of Lethe.
4: So, not all the efforts of Max Bomer could protect Vera Radlova. In the end, her safety hung on the slim thread of another woman's conscience. Thanks to Grace Cole, she remained the pride of the Bomer Ballet for many years. Then one evening, in a box, watching a new production of Giselle, a lovely young American ballerina, precise, controlled, exquisite, pirouetted onto the scene. A shiver ran through the great Radlova. She felt the icy waters of Lethe lapping at her feet. I'll be back shortly.
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0: Perhaps you are wondering what force would move an artist like Vera Rodlova, who had every material advantage, to leave her native country and seek freedom in a foreign land. Many dancers have done so. Markova, Nureyev, Baryshnikov. Why? The cellist, Rostropovich, put it clearly. "There is so much more I could have done for my country," he said, "if they had only given me musical freedom without regulation." Many of these gifted people have found refuge among us, and in so doing, have enriched us. Our cast included Marion Seldes, Norman Rose, Bryna Rayburn, George Petrie, and Richard Lynch. The entire production was under the direction of Hyman Brown. And now, a preview of our next tale.
1: Oh, he said it was his uncle's and he lent it to him. Why are you asking me all these questions?
2: Well, some of them I'm asking because I felt you'd rather have me do it than the police.
1: Well, why doesn't Tim tell him the truth?
2: Julie, dear, Tim is still unconscious. Tell me more about the police station.
1: Oh, I don't know. Things took forever. They came, took my fingerprints, and then... they put me in a cell. And, locked the door.
2: Yes?
1: Well, they turned out the light. I tried to tell him not to because my pop was coming. I asked them to call him. They just didn't pay any attention, and suddenly the wall... He was there. I knew he was going to get me. I just screamed and screamed. The police lady came. I told her to get my pop to get me out of there.
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1: Suspense is presented for your enjoyment by Roma Wines. That's R-O-M-A, Roma Wines. Those excellent California wines that can add so much pleasantness to the way you live, to your happiness in entertaining guests, to your enjoyment of everyday meals. Yes, right now a glassful would be very pleasant, as Roma Wines bring you...
0: Suspense! This is the man in black, here for the Roma Wine Company of Fresno, California, who tonight from Hollywood bring you as stars, Miss Agnes Moorehead and Mr. Ray Collins. Miss Moorehead and Mr. Collins will appear in A Study in Terror, written especially for them and for Suspense by the distinguished radio playwright Lucille Fletcher. But before we take you to the scene of our drama, let's conjure up a scene of our own.
1: Let's imagine ourselves in sun-drenched Havana, dining in the gay Club Montmartre. 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
0: And now with the Diary of Sophronia Winters, and with the performances of Agnes Moorehead and Ray Collins, we again hope to keep you in suspense.
2: February 1st, St. Petersburg, Florida. I, Sophronia Winters, have hereby begun this diary because on this date I feel for the first time that I've begun to live. Diaries are no good unless one has thrilling experiences. For 40 years, I've never had what could really be called a thrilling experience. But Papa's death has changed everything. Here I am in beautiful St. Petersburg with everything to start life anew. Money and my purse, 2 suitcases full of new clothes, and a gorgeous new permanent wave. And Florida is really the land of romance. It doesn't matter whether you're 17 or 70. There are parties and dances and bingo games and flirtations for all. My landlady, in fact, tells me that people often become engaged and even married to perfect strangers overnight. I'm still shy, of course, but just the same, it's such fun and so thrilling to think one's fate may be just around the corner. February 3rd. Oh, diary, it is beginning. This morning when I came out of my lodging house to go down to the beach, I noticed a man, a thrilling-looking man, sitting across the street on a bench. It was just as though he were waiting for me, because when I came out, he sort of started up as though he knew me. Of course, I didn't speak first, but I knew the minute I started down the street that he was following me. Well, I got to the beach and sat down with my magazines, and suddenly there he was, strolling toward me with a broad smile.
3: Well, sitting out here all by your lonesome?
2: Oh, yes. Yes, I am.
3: Been down here at St. Pete long?
2: Oh, it's just 3 days.
3: 3 days? That's a long time. It's a wonder I didn't spot you before.
2: Oh, Mr.
3: Johnson's the name. Johnson. Hiram Johnson. I came from Green Harbor, Maine. Run a big hotel up there summers. Well, that's my whole history in a nutshell.
2: Oh, my name's Sophronia. Sophronia Winters.
3: Sophronia?
2: Yes.
3: Well, you know, that's quite a coincidence. My sister-in-law's name was Sophronia.
2: Oh.
3: Sophronia Johnson. You ever heard of her? She looks quite a bit like you, too.
2: Sophronia Johnson?
3: Mm-hmm.
2: No, I'm afraid I haven't. Who was she? Someone very famous? I'm so ignorant about these things.
3: Well, that's all right. Say, look at that sun, will you? I'd say it was pretty nearly time for lunch. You know, Sophronia, it's kind of mysterious, us finding that nine-point starfish on the beach together. My sister-in-law, Sophronia, used to collect nine-point starfishes. To think your name, Sophronia. You find a nine-point starfish with me. Well, it kind of draws us together, huh?
2: Diary, darling, he is wonderful. Strong, kind, warm-hearted, so generous. I feel as though I knew him completely. As though I'd known him all my life.
3: What's the good of waiting, Sophronia? I've got to be back at the hotel in a week. We may never see each other again.
2: Oh, Hiram, don't say that. I couldn't bear it.
3: Then let's do it right away, tomorrow. There's a parson out on Coral Avenue who'll do the job for us. We could take a nice moonlight drive out to the alligator farm. Afterward, have a nice short dinner. Then climb on board the Orange Blossom tomorrow night for Maine.
2: Maine? Oh, it's all so wild, so mad, so thrilling. But what would your family think? Wouldn't they be shocked?
3: Oh, my family's all dead. I'm my own boss.
2: I'd have to help you run that big hotel. I wonder whether I could do it, meeting all those people.
3: Oh, don't worry about that. Just think of Maine. The big, dark pine woods, the sand, the bay. The two of us alone together.
2: The two of us alone together. On board the Orange Blossom. I was married in a wedding dress of Alice Blue Moray with a frill of white organdy at the collar and wrists and a rhinestone belt buckle. Hiram sent me talisman roses. I'm pressing one precious flower between the pages of this diary for luck.
3: We'll see it beyond this bend in a couple of minutes. Bags heavy?
2: No, not particularly, dearest. Oh, I can't get over that taxi man at the station. Imagine his insolence, saying he didn't want to drive us.
3: There's the place.
2: Oh, wait a minute. I don't want to look until I put down these bags. Now, where?
3: There. Through those big pines.
2: Oh. It is big, isn't it?
3: 125 rooms.
2: So many fire escapes and balconies and porches and towers. I stayed in a hotel like that once years ago with Papa. It was very fashionable.
3: My grandfather built that place 50 years ago. It hasn't been changed much since.
2: No. Of course you put in modern plumbing.
3: Not yet. Well, here we are. Walk in.
2: What's that?
3: Just a foghorn out in the bay.
2: Fog?
3: We get it almost every night in this kind of weather.
2: What are you locking the gate for?
3: Why not? There's nobody coming in after us. Or going out again for a while.
2: But I thought you said the hotel...
3: The hotel's empty.
2: Empty? Hiram!
3: What is it now?
2: Hiram, darling, I know it sounds silly, but let's not go in there tonight. Let's wait until morning.
3: Why?
2: Oh, just because it's so dark and empty, there's not a light in the whole place and no one's expecting us. What'll we eat and where'll we sleep? Let's stay in the village just for tonight.
3: I've got things to eat and a place to sleep. Come on.
2: Oh, my arm, Hiram! Hiram!
3: You remember my telling you down in Florida about my sister-in-law, Sophronia? Well, that's her over there on the wall. Take a look at her.
2: Hiram, darling, just now you hurt me. Do you realize that? You twisted my arm.
3: I said take a look at her. Tell me what you see.
2: Well, the glass is very dusty. She must have died many years ago. Her face is sweet. It's very sweet. Her eyes, something very sad and wistful about her eyes.
3: She was a murderess. She was hanged in Portland 25 years ago for the murder of my brother Ephraim.
2: What?
3: Here in the lobby of this hotel. She murdered him in cold blood with an axe. That fire axe hanging over there on the wall. It was a summer day. There were guests sitting on the front porch in the rockers. It was just after lunch. My brother Ephraim was sitting at the desk counting his loose change. My mother was crocheting an antimacassar in that old wicker rocking chair. Sophronia came downstairs, humming a hymn.
2: Oh, don't, Hiram. Please, don't tell me anymore.
3: Why not?
2: Well, it makes me nervous to hear it like this in this big shadowy lobby. And your eyes, Hiram. Hiram, you're acting so strange. What's the matter with you, Hiram? I know it was a terrible tragedy, but it happened 25 years ago.
3: Don't touch me, Sophronia.
2: Don't touch you.
3: Do you remember what I said to you in Florida?
2: What did you say? You said a million sweet and wonderful things to me, Hiram.
4: I said you resembled my dead sister-in-law. Look at her again. Look at her closely. Sophronia.
2: Why? Oh, no, I can't. It's too horrible. I can't look at her face with any pleasure now, knowing she was a murderess.
4: You're afraid to look, is that it?
2: No, not afraid.
4: You...
2: Hiram! Please, my arm. Well, very well. I'll look.
4: No. Stand there quietly. Like that. Take off your glasses. That's all I wanted to see. That's all.
2: February 12th, Green Harbor Hotel, Maine. I cannot understand it. I try to fathom it, but my head aches and my heart is heavy. The hotel is deserted, unchanged, and apparently uninhabited for 25 years. Washbowls and pitchers still stand in the empty rooms, covered with spiders and cobwebs. Dust is everywhere, and the printed regulations on the walls are tattered and yellow with age. A row of broken rocking chairs on the front porch faces emptily out to sea. Can he mean this to be my home? He's downstairs now in the shabby parlor off the lobby, playing the harmonium.
3: Sophronia?
2: Yes, Hiram?
3: Sleeping?
2: No, dear.
3: Well, why is your door locked? Come out. I want to show you around the place.
2: But it's all right, dear. I've seen it. I've seen just about everything.
3: No, you haven't. You haven't seen the grounds at all.
2: The grounds? But Hiram, it's after midnight.
3: I want to show you where my sister-in-law, Sophronia, is buried.
2: Well, not tonight, dear. Please, it's so late and I have a headache.
3: Open the door, Sophronia. I want you to come now.
2: No, I shan't. Now go away and let me alone. I won't. I won't. I won't.
3: It's no use carrying on like that. You see, I've got pass keys to all the doors.
4: And beyond where those four birches are standing, it's where my sister-in-law Sophronia was laid away 25 years ago. It was the biggest funeral in the neighborhood. Folks crowded outside the gate with the dozens trying to get a look, but we wouldn't let them. Buried her ourselves, without a service, out here by herself on the grounds. Ephraim is buried in town, but not Sophronia. I had a feeling that I'd have to keep an eye on her even then.
2: Keep an eye on her?
4: Oh, I knew she was one of those restless sleepers who wouldn't stay quiet in her own grave. I knew before the year was out she'd find some way to start roaming around, hunting for mischief again. She was a young she-devil to the core, Sophronia. They could hang her till doomsday. It wouldn't do any good.
2: You think she haunts this hotel?
4: No, not this hotel. She never had any use for it, dead or alive. No, she makes for the warmer climates. She was always a cold-blooded little fish, freezing and shivering all the time. It's places like California and Texas. And Florida, she makes for.
2: Florida?
4: Yeah, that's one of her favorite haunts. Particularly around St. Pete. She likes the flowers and the sun. And...
2: Hiram, I feel cold. Do you mind if I go inside
4: now? Just a minute. I haven't explained everything. You think I'm crazy, I guess. Crazy. But I'm a lot smarter than some people give me credit for. Because, you see, I have found her. Now. 3 times. Do you, see that grove of birches over there? Under every one of them's a grave. I've found her wandering the earth in disguise 3 times, and I've killed her 3 times, and it still doesn't do any good. She's still restless.
2: You mean you've killed 3 different women?
4: So now I keep another grave to remind her. It's waiting now. Would you like to see it, Sophronia?
2: No, Hiram, no, please.
4: Are you afraid to see it, Sophronia?
2: Hiram, you don't mean to say that. But you think, just because my name happens to be Sophronia, that, and that I look a little like...
4: Think what, Sophronia?
2: Nothing. February 14th. My mind is made up. I've made a terrible mistake. I must get away from this place. I must get away from Hiram as quickly as I can.
5: I shall wait for dusk.
2: When he generally sits down in the parlor and plays the harmonium. I can hide. A little earlier. In one of the deserted rooms. And then, when his back is toward the lobby, slip out the front door.

0: Sophronia! Sophronia! Sophronia! Oh, there you are. Why, what's the matter? Anything wrong?
1: No, Hiram.
0: You didn't want anything outside, did you? Because if you do, you'll have to ask me to get it for you. You see, I always keep this front door locked.
1: Yes, Hiram.
0: And the back door, too. All the doors leading out into the porches and the fire escapes and a good many of the windows makes one feel safe from thieves and peeping Toms. Oh, you've got a cold. Well, that's too bad.
1: Yes. But I must have caught it last night outdoors. The damp.
0: You ought to be in bed, a good one. The only good bed in the house is in my sister-in-law Sophronia's old room.
1: Oh, no, Hiram. I'm all right. It's just a little head cold.
0: Oh, little head colds often develop into pneumonia. It's too bad I didn't think of that before. You might have slept in it from the very beginning. Here, up these stairs. Hi. What's the matter? Are you so weak?
1: No, I'm all right.
0: This room's the cleanest in the hotel, too. I've always had a sort of suspicion about that. There, you see? I've kept everything as it was. What's the matter?
1: Nothing. Nothing. It's just...
0: Seems kind of familiar.
1: No. No, it's... Just that seeing it so clean. Seeing it as though someone were living there. As though they'd only just stepped out for a moment.
0: It's just as she left it that afternoon when she walked down to murder my brother. You see her needlework on the table with a needle sticking in it? Her hymn book still open? She was very fond of singing hymns, Sophronia was. Had a nice voice, too. I used to accompany her. I'll turn down the bed for you. Then you can get undressed while I go and make you some hot tea.
1: No, I don't want any.
0: Here's the closet. You can put on one of Sophronia's dressing gowns.
1: Diary. I'm beside myself. I shall go mad. I shall go mad. 2 hours have passed since he locked the door on me. Night has fallen. I'm alone. Alone in this horrible room with its hideous little momentous of death. I'm sitting here at her little wicker table, trying to be calm, trying to write this. Somehow, when one writes about a thing, it doesn't appear so real. My hand is just brushed against her needlework, her hymn book. I can't bear having them near me. I must get them out of my sight anywhere in that closet or bureau drawer.
0: Ready for your tea?
1: No. Yes, Hiram.
0: Oh, why aren't you in bed? You'll take worse colds, you know.
1: Well, I'll get in bed in a minute.
0: Brushing up on your needlework again.
1: My needlework?
0: You've got it in your hand.
1: Have I? Oh, yes, so I have. Oh, but I wasn't working on it, Hiram. I swear I wasn't. I've never done a stitch of needlework in my whole life. I don't know one embroidery stitch from another. Now, let me show you. Look. I don't even know how to hold the needle.
0: No, get into bed, Sophronia. You're feverish.
1: Before we go on, Hiram, before you go on thinking, we've got to have an understanding. You've got to let me explain. I was born in 1892 in Kalamazoo, Michigan. My name is Sophronia, that's true, but they name lots of people Sophronia. I was named for my grandmother. She just died.
0: Yeah.
1: Oh, no. You've got to listen to me. I lived in Kalamazoo all my life. My father was vice president of the Kalamazoo First National Bank. Everybody in town knew him, and they know me. If you'd only just write a letter or send it, why? I never heard of Green Harbor in my whole life. I never went anywhere.
0: No.
1: For almost 10 years, I stayed home day in and day out, nursing Papa. He had a stroke. I wasn't out of the house. It was a red brick house with green shutters. February 15th. Now I live only from moment to moment, listening to each creak upon the stairs. Oh, my cold is growing worse. I've been in bed all day. It's night now. The foghorn has begun to blow again. February 19th. I woke up early this morning after a wretched night and the date was burning in letters of fire in my brain. If he's planning to kill me, it'll be today. But the hours have been crawling on. It's almost midnight. Why does he torture me like this? I would rather be dead than sit here in this room one moment longer. If he doesn't come in 5 minutes, I shall force him to come. I shall beat on the door. No. No. Brother, let me sit quiet praying that it doesn't come. Oh, I want to live. I want to live.
2: Petronia.
1: It's come.
2: Petronia, come downstairs. I want you to sing me a hymn.
1: Sing. Sing. He never asked me to sing for him before. But she sang. I can't sing, dear. I told you that long ago.
2: Did you? Well, I've forgotten.
1: And besides, how can I come downstairs when my door's locked?
2: It's unlocked. Try it.
1: Unlocked. Oh, no. How could it? Oh, it is. It is. And I never knew it. I never knew it.
2: Coming?
1: Oh, we unlocked it sometime while I was just sitting. Why didn't I try a few more times?
2: Sonia!
1: Yes. Yes, Hiram. I'm coming. Hiram? Where are you?
2: In here. In the parlor.
1: What are you doing there, Hiram?
2: Waiting to hear you sing.
1: You're at the harmonium?
2: Yes.
1: All right. I'll sing. I haven't sung in years, but I might as well. I'll sing for you out here in the hall. My voice will carry better.
2: It always did carry better in the hall, didn't it, Sophronia? So you remember that, too. Of course, you know both the front and back doors are locked.
1: Yes. Yes, Hiram, dear.
2: Shall I sing, too, Sophronia? Would you like me to sing along with you?
1: If it pleases you, Hiram.

0: There's only one more page. Shall I read it to you?
1: Yes. Yes, go ahead.
0: March 22nd. I've been sick, I think, for a very long time. The pages of my diary are blank, but I shall take you out again, poor diary, today, and start you over again. No, I shall never look back at the other pages. I shall only write on and on about this nice, quiet place, so that no one reading this diary will ever know that I did it. But I did do it, diary. I was smarter than he. When I opened that door at the head of the stairs and heard the music, when I saw the fire axe still hanging on the wall. I was so cautious, so terribly cautious. I tiptoed like a little mouse, even as I sang the hymn into that room where he was playing. If a reflection of that axe had so much as glimmered across the wood, if he had turned. But I was clever. So much cleverer than he. I kept on singing. And now I'm free. Free as a bird. I'm free and he shall never catch me now. Not this time or ever again. Because he's dead. Isn't he, nurse? Nurse. Isn't my dear brother-in-law, Hiram, really dead?
1: Yes, miss, he's dead. And now I'll thank you to hand me over that diary. The doctor doesn't approve of the patient's writing anything.

0: And so closes The Diary of Sophronia Winters, starring Agnes Moorehead and Ray Collins. Tonight's study in Suspense. Suspense is produced and directed by William Spear.
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0: Agnes Moorehead appeared through the courtesy of Metro-Goldwyn-Mayer and is currently being seen in their production, Dragon Seed. Next Thursday, same time, in an unusual feature performance, Suspense will bring you, in his first appearance as an acting storyteller, the noted American novelist and playwright, Mr. Ben Hecht. Sharing honors with Mr. Hecht as star of the performance will be Mr. Frederick March. You won't want to miss hearing Frederick March and Ben Hecht in Actor's Blood, which will be next week's tale of Suspense.
1: Presented by Roma Wines, R-O-M-A. 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
1: Do you ever wonder what life will be like in, say, 50 years' time? I know I do, especially when I find myself becoming annoyed at some piece of modern tomfoolery. You know the sort of thing, loud, mindless music being played unnecessarily in stores and restaurants. Checks long overdue because somebody's latest computer has made a mistake. This never seems to happen with bills, I notice. Well, I suppose we all have little likes and dislikes connected with various aspects of modern living, but most of us forget them after a brief flash of annoyance. That is, until the next time. The point I'm making is that we don't dwell upon them continually and become obsessed by them, for that way lies madness. Take, for example, my story this week, which I've called The Ninth Removal. It concerns the case of Amelia Sidgwick.
2: These modern young girls, their clothes are an outrage. Short skirts, low-cut blouses, lipstick, disgusting.
1: My first, and thank goodness, my only encounter with Miss Sidgwick occurred when I called to see an old friend of mine, Peter Jarvis, in connection with some research I was doing for a film script I hoped to write. Peter was the head of a psychiatric clinic, and as I needed some background material on psychiatry, I had arranged to call on him one day at his office. I had expected a cold, cheerless, institutional building, but when I arrived, I was pleasantly surprised to find that the clinic was more like a well-appointed country house. I was greeted by a pretty receptionist, told to make myself comfortable, and that my friend Peter Jarvis would be available in a few minutes. Accordingly, I settled back in an armchair and picked up a magazine. Suddenly, I became aware of someone hovering over me.
2: Good afternoon. Are you being attended to?
1: Yes, I am, thank you. I'm waiting to see Dr. Jarvis.
2: Oh, that's all right, then.
1: She was a tall, thin, scrawny woman of about 55 or so, dressed in a severely cut suit of dark gray material. She had a thin, white face with pinched lips and the most penetrating bright blue eyes that I have ever seen. Perhaps we would never have exchanged another word, but at that moment I happened to turn over the page of my magazine, and in doing so revealed a full-page advertisement, which showed a pretty, if overdeveloped, young lady wearing an incredibly low-cut dress.
2: Disgusting.
1: I beg your pardon?
2: That girl. Completely shameless. Just look at her.
1: I must confess, that's just what I was doing, looking at her. Now, you know, there are some people who have the happy knack of getting rid of bores and other awkward customers easily. Well, I don't. Perhaps I just don't like hurting people's feelings. You remember the rhyme of the Ancient Mariner, where the old sailor stoppeth one of three in order to tell him his long and complicated tale. Well, I'm the one of three, and Miss Sidgwick, having held me with her glittering eye, just took off.
2: Of course, you know, the men are every bit as bad. They encourage that sort of thing. Why, only the other day, I was travelling home in the underground when... God, how I hate the underground, crushed together in this awful atmosphere.

0: looking. Not one of them would dream of offering me his seat. Huh? Pigs, sitting there reading their newspapers. And what newspapers? Full of salacious muck. Headline there. Another sex murder victim found on common. Is it any wonder the way these modern girls dress? That one over there, crossing and uncrossing her legs. Oh, and that short skirt, disgusting. Oh, she's smiling. Oh, yes, she's noticed that young man ogling her. I'd teach her. I'd take a whip to her. My dear father would never have allowed me to carry on like that. Dear father.
1: The devil's army is all around us, my child. Never forget it. You must fight it. Fight it with all your might. Never cease to fight for God.
0: I have fought, Father. Oh, how I fought for your stern God.
2: I sat there fascinated as Miss Sidgwick rambled on and on. At times she spoke clearly and precisely. At others she was almost incoherent with rage. Having at length described to me the trials and tribulations which she had suffered on the London underground system, she then went on to tell me about her work. Miss Sidgwick's employers had, it seems, been many and various. Her typing plus her sense of duty were beyond reproach. Employers might appreciate her work, but it seems to a man they were lovers of peace, taking unkindly to criticism, and at length Miss Sidgwick was cast out, and with each casting out, her hate grew. One day, however, she joined a company run by a retired brigadier who had inherited his father's tea-importing business. The atmosphere was middle-aged, quiet, and respectable, and the office staff adhered to the old ways of dress and deportment. As for the brigadier himself...
0: You see, the brigadier was a tall, distinguished, grey-haired gentleman, with both good looks and charming manners. He was not married, he did not smoke, and he was always extremely respectful towards his female employees. He was what I should call a gentleman of the old school.
2: From her manner, I guessed that Miss Sidgwick was not in love with the brigadier. It was just that she worshipped him.
0: Sometimes in my dreams I saw him standing a long way off on a hill. I saw myself running towards him, but the distance never seemed to shorten. In the same way as Father's God, he was always unreachable.
2: And so matters stood. Miss Sidgwick had at last found employment which suited her ideally, and an employer whom she could more than respect. And then one morning...
3: Miss Sidgwick...
0: Yes, sir.
3: Will you come in a moment, please?
0: Certainly, sir.
3: That's right, dear lady. Just come in and shut the door, will you? That's the ticket. Now, just take a seat. I have something to say to you. Now, the point is that I've decided to expand our little team.
0: Indeed, sir.
3: Yes, in fact, I've engaged the young lady. Excellent character. She's to join us on Monday.
0: Well, I was not aware, sir, that you'd interviewed any applicants or even advertised the position.
3: No, you're quite right. But this young person was strongly recommended, most strongly.
0: I see, sir.
3: Needless to say, dear lady, I will look to you to see that Miss Franklin, that's her name, by the way, that she settles in happily.
0: I shall do my duty, sir, as always.
3: Of course you will, dear lady. That goes without saying.
2: The following Monday morning began very badly for Miss Sidgwick. On the underground, a large man stood on her toe. He was rewarded by a sharp kick on the shins. But there was worse to come. When she arrived at the office, she found her fellow workers in a buzz of curious excitement as they awaited the arrival of the new girl. It was a tradition in the company that newcomers did not start until 10 o'clock on their first morning, so there was plenty of time for speculation. Miss Sidgwick, however, refused to join in the speculations, even when approached directly by Mr. Parsons, the firm's junior filing clerk, a jovial man of about 45.
4: Well, miss, what about the new girl, eh? Do you think she'll be nice?
0: No, indeed. I shall be greatly surprised if she is nice, as you put it.
4: Oh, dear.
0: However, as long as she does her work efficiently, I hardly think it matters whether she is nice or not.
4: Well, I was only wondering what she'd be like. What class of person, you know.

0: At best, I expect her to be tolerable.
1: Good morning.
0: Miss, can I help you?
1: I hope so. I'm Anne Franklin. I'm coming to work here.
0: I see.
2: Ooh, look at that. It's going to be a pleasure showing her the ropes.
0: Mr. Parsons, I suggest that you get on with your work. After all, you are being paid to do it. Miss Franklin, may I ask if that is your normal business attire?
1: Oh, the gear. Well, it's all I've got. I mean, I've got lots of clothes, but they're all like this. It's all right, isn't it? My last place didn't mind.
0: This is a respectable office.
1: I should hope so. Otherwise, I shouldn't have come to work here.
3: Ah, Miss Franklin, so you've arrived.
1: Good morning, sir.
3: My word, how fresh and smart you look. Like a breath of spring, eh, Miss Sidgwick?
0: If you say so, sir.
3: Yes, I do, dear lady. And now I'll leave Miss Franklin in your capable hands.
0: Yes, sir.
4: During the next few days, Miss Sidgwick could be likened to a lion in a cage with a succulent but stupid lamb, which the laws of creation had, for some reason, forbidden it to eat.
0: Oh, that stupid girl, flaunting herself, smiling at every man who comes within range. She even took to applying her lipstick during working hours. To this day, I do not know how I managed to restrain myself.
4: All these things might just have been bearable if it had not been for the girl's work. It was awful.
1: There we are. How's that, then?
0: No. This will not do, I'm afraid. There are 6 mistakes in this one letter alone.
1: Oh, dear, you are fussy.
0: And here, look, 3 misspellings. And last year's date. I'm sorry, but this will also have to be done again.
1: God, I've certainly made a hell of a bloody mess of that one.
0: What did you say?
1: Well, I mean, I've made a mess of it, haven't I?
0: Let it be understood, Miss Franklin, that foul language is not tolerated in this office. Neither is blasphemy. Do I make myself clear?
1: Yes, miss. Oh, I'm sorry, but you are a funny old stick.
0: What?
1: Nutty as a fruitcake.
0: This has gone quite far enough. I am going to see the Brigadier.
1: Suit yourself.
4: And so Miss Sidgwick stormed into the Brigadier's office and there presented him with the full catalogue of her complaints against the pretty young newcomer. His reaction, however, was not quite what she had expected.
3: Alas, the youth of today, Miss Sidgwick, does not adhere to the principles we treasure.
0: But you do not see, sir. Blinded by your own goodness, you do not see. She bears her flesh, she paints her face, she encourages men. Why, Mr. Parsons has hardly been himself since she came here, in addition to which she cannot type.
3: I, too, Miss Sidgwick, deplore the lax morals and lower standards of this permissive age. But, dear lady, you and I can't fight the world.
0: Oh, correct me, sir, if I am wrong, but surely a soldier who believes in his cause never ceases to fight.
3: True, very true. But when defeat is certain, he changes his tactics. He pretends to surrender, infiltrates the enemy's ranks, and becomes an underground force.
0: Oh, but that... She insulted me. She should be cast out.
3: That, dear lady, would be to admit defeat. I'll tell you what. Ask her to come and see me, will you?
0: You will chastise her, sir.
3: Appealing as the prospect is, dear lady, I fear that I shall have to content myself with a reprimand on this occasion. Thank you for bringing the matter to my attention.
0: Thank you, sir.
3: And Miss Sidgwick?
0: Yes, sir.
3: You are my strong right arm. Never forget that.
0: Oh, sir.
3: And remember, infiltrate the enemy's ranks, dear lady. Infiltrate the enemy's ranks.
0: Oh, yes. Yes, indeed, sir. I'll remember.
4: For the rest of that day, Miss Sidgwick, it seems, basked in a golden haze, remembering the Brigadier's words.
3: You are my strong right arm, dear lady.
0: Oh, I am. I am.
4: By tea time that day, Miss Sidgwick had even unbent sufficiently to spend a few moments chatting with Mr. Parsons and Miss Franklin about the latest topics of interest.
0: Oh, no, Mr. Parsons. I don't think that sort of thing could ever happen here. We breed a much better type of politician. So much more background.
1: Listen to this in the paper. Another of those sex murders. A girl of 19 found brutally murdered on Wimbledon Common. This is the 8th victim. victim to be struck down in the past 2 years. Ugh, gives me the creeps. Whoever does it must be kinky.
2: Poor girl. I wonder why so many of these attacks take place nowadays.
0: I can tell you. It's because these modern girls ask for it. Short skirts, lipstick, low-cut blouses. Is it any wonder they get assaulted?
1: Assaulted, I can understand. But murdered. Ugh.
4: Miss Sidgwick was about to launch herself upon a lengthy and angry tirade concerning Miss Franklin and all girls like her when she remembered the Brigadier's words.
3: Infiltrate the enemy's ranks, dear lady.
4: Isn't it strange how great disasters often have humble beginnings? A smoldering cigarette end tossed carelessly aside, and an entire building burns down. Or a cat runs across a busy street, a bus swerves, and someone is killed. Well, that night on her way home, Miss Sidgwick suddenly realized that she had forgotten her umbrella. Now, Miss Sidgwick without her umbrella was like D'Artagnan without his sword. Her umbrella, apart from its proper use, was also invaluable on occasions for shin-cracking or rib-poking. And so, muttering angrily to herself, she retraced her steps to the now deserted office. But was it deserted?
0: That's strange. A light in the Brigadier's office. Well, I wonder, can he be working? He didn't say anything. No, no, silly of me. Perhaps he's just forgotten to turn off his light.
3: Oh!
0: What's that? Oh, dear. Dear, perhaps I'd better investigate. Whoever it is has left the Brigadier's door open. I wonder if I can see.
1: Oh. Charles, this is cozy. Just the two of us.
3: Just the two of us. Kiss me again, Anne.
1: Greedy.
4: Miss Sidgwick stood there and stared in horror. The Brigadier and Miss Franklin were far too occupied to notice the white face staring at them through the open doorway. To say that Miss Sidgwick was in a state of shock would be to put it mildly. She left the building quickly and began to walk.
0: I walked a long way that night, through Panton Street into Leicester Square, back again into Piccadilly, through the seedy streets of Soho, and everywhere, everywhere, the voice of corruption screamed at me from hoardings, bookshop windows, cinema posters, from the white leering faces of men and the painted faces of the women. At last I came to a small square surrounded by iron-backed seats. I sat down. By now, the numbness I had felt since leaving the office had passed. I remember I sat there, sobbing, feeling like a lost child in a strange land, alone in a city peopled by my enemies. And I thought of my father.
3: The devil's army, fight it, my child, fight it.
0: And of the Brigadier as he used to be.
3: Infiltrate the enemy's ranks, dear lady.
0: I heard the laughter of the men and the women, the noise of the traffic passing by. I cried out, why am I forsaken? Then an awful thought came to me. Could it possibly be that I was mad? Hurriedly, I pushed the thought to the back of my mind. Then I imagined I saw rows and rows and rows of faces, laughing, leering, grinning faces. And I wanted to smash them! Smash them! Smash them!
4: The next morning, I gather, saw Miss Sidgwick back at her desk, as usual. She rebuked Miss Franklin for her bad typing and greeted the Brigadier with reserve. From that time on, she watched both of them, much as a stoat watches a pair of well-fed rabbits, keeping meticulous note of their movements. Each day she carefully examined the Brigadier's desk diary. At last her vigilance was rewarded. She discovered in the diary an entry for the following Wednesday evening. The Brigadier had written AF, followed by an exclamation mark. The question was, where would they meet? Miss Sidgwick decided to make certain. On that Wednesday evening, she followed Miss Franklin almost to her front door. Then she hid in the shadows and prepared to wait. To wait, if necessary, for hours. In fact, her vigil lasted barely half an hour. Then Miss Franklin came out of the house and began to walk towards the nearby underground station. Miss Sidgwick followed.
0: I remember she was hurrying, but it was quite easy, really, to keep up with her. I followed her along the passage and along the tunnel that led to the ticket office. I can see her now. She was wearing a blue two-piece costume with an incredibly short skirt. She wore high-heeled shoes and she carried a white handbag, which she swung as she walked along. When she reached the platform, she almost stood at the edge, doing a little impatient jigging dance as she waited for the train to arrive. The platform was fairly crowded, and I was able to get so close to her that I could smell the cheap perfume she'd obviously drenched herself with. As we waited for the train to arrive, the platform became more and more crowded. I moved closer to her. I began to feel a strange, warm excitement. Then, as the train drew nearer and nearer, I leaned forward. "You little slut! You have corrupted God!" At the same time, I pushed her hard. Nobody saw me do it. The platform was too crowded. And then I stepped back and was immediately lost in the crowd as it surged forward. I left the station, made my way back to the office where I knew the brigadier would be waiting. Waiting for her.
3: So here you are at last. Miss Sidgwick, what are you doing here? Is something wrong?
0: No.
3: I'm sorry, I don't understand. Is there something you want to tell me?
0: Yes.
3: I see. Sit down, won't you? No? Well, I'm afraid whatever it is, we'll just have to wait until morning. I have an important engagement tonight.
0: No, sir, you have no engagement. Miss Franklin, that slut, will not be coming here tonight.
3: What the devil do you mean?
0: I saw you, both of you, that night. And since then I've watched and waited. Then tonight, I struck.
3: I see. Miss Sidgwick, I think perhaps you'd better sit down. But first, I suggest that you put down that obviously lethal weapon you've been trying to conceal beneath your coat.
0: Please do as I say, at once.
3: I'm not accustomed to having my orders disobeyed. Thank you. A dangerous-looking knife, dear lady. Where did you get it?
0: I bought it at the ironmonger's. Nobody knows I've got it. Nobody saw me.
3: I take it that you did not use it on poor Miss Franklin.
0: No. I pushed her under a train.
3: Ah. Did anybody see you?
0: No. Well, that is, I don't think so. It will look like an accident.
3: Well, I suppose we must be thankful for that. Miss Sidgwick, I'm very displeased with you. Did I not say to you in this very office not so long ago that you were to infiltrate the enemy's ranks, act as they do?
0: Yes, sir, but I'm not interested in
3: your excuses. I only want to know why you took it upon yourself to make what I can only describe as managerial decisions. I am the general in this army, Miss Sidgwick, and I alone make the decisions. But I decide who is to be removed. Do I make myself clear?
0: I'm so sorry. I don't understand.
3: Being sorry would not have been much comfort if you had brought disaster on my entire campaign by your thoughtless and ill-conceived actions, dear lady. I had great plans for you. Great plans. In time, I might well have allowed you to work in the field with me. Oh. But now, how can I ever trust you again?
0: Oh, please. Please trust me. Oh, please.
3: It's been a glorious campaign so far. 8 of them I've removed. The last one on Wimbledon Common. And the fame of my work has been proclaimed throughout the country. Front page stuff, too. They came to me, flaunting their bodies, young, eager. For a while, I became as they were. Then I struck. I took them to lonely places. And then, and you, Miss Sidgwick, have interfered. You have destroyed the 9th removal.
0: Oh, I'm so very sorry. You see, I didn't know. Please. Please forgive me. Oh, please.
3: I do forgive you, dear lady. For I see now that you only acted with the very best intentions.
0: Oh.
3: Yes, I forgive you. We have a great task before us, you and I. For you see, dear lady, there are so very many more to be removed.
4: I sat there in that comfortable, warm waiting room, listening to Miss Sidgwick pouring out her dreadful, monstrous, unbelievable story. I sat there stunned, not daring to look her in the face. Then, suddenly, I was roused from my daze by the arrival of my friend, Dr. Jarvis.
3: Hello, Vincent.
4: Oh, hello, Peter.
3: So sorry to have kept you all this time. I got held up on a difficult case. Hello, Miss Sidgwick. You here?
0: Yes, sir. I'm just going. I only looked in to see that everything was as it should be. Well, goodbye. It's been so nice to have someone to talk to.
4: Well, goodbye.
3: Bye-bye, dear lady.
4: Peter, that woman, is she safe?
3: Miss Sidgwick?
4: Yes.
3: Yes. Safe as houses. Interesting case, though. I must tell you about it sometime.
4: Yes. Yes, you must.
3: I say, you all right, old man? I say, you do look a bit seedy. Fancy you getting stuck with old Ma Sidgwick.
5: Excuse me, Dr. Jarvis.
4: We were suddenly interrupted by the arrival of a very pretty young blonde. As she came towards us, I experienced, for a moment, a strange sense of unreality. For I saw that she was wearing a blue two-piece suit with an incredibly short skirt. She was carrying a white handbag and wore high-heeled shoes.
5: Sorry to disturb you.
3: Yes?
5: I've left the papers for the Peabody case on your desk, but I wondered what you wanted to do about these two, Fredericks and Wilkinson. You did say they were urgent.
3: Good Lord, so I did. I've forgotten all about them. Thank you for reminding me. I'm not going to have any time today. I'll tell you what. If it's all right with you, why don't we stay on late this evening? Get them cleared away. Who knows? If we get finished quickly, I might even reward you by taking you out to supper. I know a nice little restaurant out near Wimbledon Common.
5: That would be nice. Thank you.
3: Right, Miss Davies. Let's settle then. Well, come along, old man. You can't stay here ogling our Miss Davies all day. I'll have some coffee sent into my office. We can talk in peace there. Come on, we've got work to do.
4: And work we did. Peter proved a mine of information concerning psychiatry, and I listened to him carefully and made copious notes, but somehow, after that visit, I didn't feel that I had the heart to carry on with my film script. I felt, to put it mildly, out of my depth. And so, having thought about the whole thing carefully, I decided that, all things considered, it might be better if I stuck to something simple. It might, I thought, be safer to write a cookery book, for example, and that's exactly what I did.

That was Vincent Price, bringing you The Price of Fear. Also starring in The Ninth Removal were Freda Jackson and Richard Pearson, with Claire Sutcliffe, Michael Siegel, and Alan Rowe. The Ninth Removal was first recounted by R. Chetwynd Hayes, dramatized by Barry Campbell, and produced by John Dyers.

Once again, the keeper of the book has opened the ponderous door to the secret vault, wherein is kept the great sealed book, in which is recorded all the secrets and mysteries of mankind through the ages. Here are tales of every kind, tales of murder, of madness, of dark deeds, strange and terrible beyond all belief. Keeper of the book, I would know what tale we tell this time. Open the great book and let us read. Slowly, the great book opens. One by one, the keeper of the book turns the pages and stops. Ah, the strange story of three people who ventured into a long-lost cavern. A cavern cursed by the ancient Aztecs. A tale called, I'll Die.

0: Here is the tale, I'll Die Laughing, as it is written in the pages of the sealed book. It begins in one of the big old houses on Nob Hill in San Francisco. John Dayton, a huge, fat, middle-aged man, is laughing at a story that Dr. Smith, his personal physician, has just told him.
1: Oh, say, Doc, that's a good one. I'll remember that.
2: You'd better remember the other things I told you, too, John.
1: I will, Doc, I will. Thanks for dropping in.
2: That's quite all right. Goodbye, John.
1: Goodbye.
3: John, was that the doctor?
1: Yes, dear.
3: What did he say? Did he think the dizzy spells you've been having were serious?
1: Oh, of course not. He said I'd live to be 90. He just told me to stop working so hard at the office and learn to take things easy, that's all.
3: You have been spending too much time at the office, John.
1: Well, I'm thinking of taking a vacation. A long vacation. Now, please excuse me, dear. There's someone upstairs in the study waiting to see me.
3: John, who is that horrible-looking old man waiting up there for you?
1: Well, I'll explain that later, dear. Oh, say, when Harvey gets here, send him right up the study, will you?
3: All right, John. Yes? Oh, Harvey, come in.
4: Hello, Laura. John phoned. Said he wanted to see me. Is he in?
3: Yes, he's upstairs now.
4: Laura, listen. Is it about us?
3: Oh, no. He doesn't suspect anything. This is about something else. He has a perfectly weird old man up there with him now who...
4: Yes, I know. An old prospector named Gippy Gordon. I sent him to John.
3: You sent him? What do you mean?
4: Well, this Gordon came to the office last week. John was out, so I talked to him. He told me a ridiculous story about a lost Aztec treasure in a secret cave in New Mexico. I knew it was just the kind of thing that John would love, so I told Gordon to come and see John here at the house. And I warned him to be sure not to mention having spoken to me.
3: But why, Harvey?
4: I want John to decide to go looking for that treasure and to take us along.
3: I don't understand.
4: Darling, John is like a boy in many ways, but he isn't a complete fool. If he finds out about us, we'll both be out in the cold. You'd lose this lovely mansion and all the things you enjoy so, and... I'd lose my job as lawyer for the John Dayton Enterprises.
3: Oh, I wish we could make a clean breast of it. Tell John we love each other and that...
4: And live in a garret someplace on love and a crust of bread? No, Laura, it wouldn't work.
3: No, I suppose not. Oh, what are we going to do?
4: Suppose something should happen to John. An accident, say.
3: Harvey, you don't mean
5: Hello,
3: that...
5: Harvey, is that you?
4: Yes, John, I'm on my way up now.
5: Well, hurry up, old man. I've got something mighty interesting for you.
4: Right away, John.
1: Harvey, this is Gimpy Gordon, a prospector. Gimpy, this is Harvey Lewis, my legal advisor.
6: How do you do?
7: Howdy, Mr. Lewis.
1: Harvey, I've just paid Gimpy here $5,000 for a map showing the location of a buried Aztec treasure in a haunted cave.
6: What?
1: Yeah.
6: I better sit down on that one. Well... Where is this treasure?
1: Well, Harvey, you've heard of the Devil's Cavern, haven't you? Tremendous cave mentioned in early historical records of the Southwest, but apparently lost for the last 300 or 400 centuries.
6: Why, yes, I read something about it. It's supposed to have miles of winding passageways in which a man could wander for weeks without finding a way out.
7: That's the one, and I found it.
1: Well, the gist of the story is this. In 1554, a Spanish looting expedition led by a nobleman named de Mendez had acquired a great wealth of jewels and gold figurines, which de Mendez put into 3 small brass-bound chests.
6: I see. Go on, John.
1: Well, this treasure just made de Mendez greedier. A story whispered to him by an Aztec priest led him to Devil's Cave, and de Mendez and his men entered the cave only to find out they'd fallen into a trap. Well, the Aztecs attacked them, and all were killed but de Mendez. He found his way into a great central cavern about a half mile from the entrance of the cave. And in that cavern, there's a natural shaft, like a well.
7: The Devil's Well, that's the name of it. It bubbles and gurgles in a way to drive a man mad.
1: Oh, take it easy, Gimpy, take it easy. Well, Harvey, de Mendez reached this Devil's Well. And when the Aztecs closed in on him, he threw the treasure into the well and leaped in after it himself. So the priest sealed up the cave and put a curse on it.
6: A curse? Oh, come now, John. You don't believe in that.
7: Oh, it's true. It's true, Mr. Lewis. The curse was that nobody who went into the cave to get the treasure could ever get out again alive. They was doomed to die there.
6: I see. But you say you went into the cave and came out again alive, so it can't be much of a curse.
7: Oh, but it is, Mr. Lewis. It killed Pedro, my Indian, and it's still after me. I wouldn't go back there again if it was worth a million.
6: But assuming your story is true, how could anyone find their way into the cave and out again?
7: There's a string marking the route, Mr. Lewis. 2 months ago, me and Pedro found the entrance. We tied the string to a rock and went in, letting it unroll behind us. Took us a week, it did, to find our way to the big room where the Devil's Well is. But we made it.
6: Huh? And then what happened?
7: Well, I had 100-foot rope and some big hooks. We fished around in the well for the chests, and by... we drew one of them up.
6: You actually fished up one of the treasure chests?
7: Yeah. It was about so long and so wide and 6 inches high. I shook it and we could hear the jewels rattle inside of it.
6: Where is it now? What happened to it?
7: Well, when Pedro seen the chest, he grabbed for it and tried to push me into the well. Well, I ducked and Pedro got hold of the chest when... all of a sudden, he fell over into the well with it.
1: Well, what did you do?
7: Oh, I run for it before the cave and the well could get me, too. I followed the string back, and I didn't stop till I was outside. All the way, I heard Pedro calling to me for help. And now whenever I hear the well, I hear him, too, calling to me, still calling to me.
1: Well, Harvey... that's the story. And making all due allowances, I think it's well worth investigating, don't you?
6: Say, it is an interesting yarn, John. And I think it'd be a lot of fun to look into it, whether we find any treasure or not.
1: Good. Then we'll do it. You and me and Laura. It'll be a vacation for all of us.
7: Oh, no. No. No.
1: What is it, Gimpy? What's the matter?
6: He looks scared to death.
1: Yeah,
7: the Devil's Well. I hear it again. It's calling me.
1: Oh, come now, Gimpy. You're letting your nerves get the better of
7: you. No. I hear it, I tell you. Listen.
6: We don't hear a thing, Gordon. Just your imagination.
7: No. I hear it. I hear it.
8: Gimpy. Oh. Gimpy, help me. Save me, Gimpy.
7: It's there. In the well. I hear it. And Pedro's calling to me. I hear him.
1: Oh, nonsense. It's just your imagination, Gimpy.
6: Looks as if he's going to faint.
8: Gimpy, there he is. Help me. Save me.
7: That's Pedro in the well. He's calling to me.
6: John, grab him. Good grief. He's dead.

0: And now to continue the story, as it is written in the sealed book. The doctor's examination showed heart failure to be the cause of Gimpy Gordon's death, not an ancient Aztec's curse. In spite of the tragedy, John Dayton went ahead with his plans with undiminished enthusiasm. Laura, his wife, protested, but Harvey added his persuasion to John's, and at last she agreed to go on the treasure hunt with them. A week later, they were ready. John's car loaded with all the necessary equipment.
1: Harvey, I've hardly had a chance to speak to you all week. Before John comes and we start out, you must tell me, what are you planning?
2: Why, Laura, darling, we're just going on a treasure hunt. An expedition from which I expect to return with a fortune.
1: A fortune? From a lost cave? You're not serious.
2: Oh, but I am. It'll be a fortune that I can claim for my own after we return. A very beautiful fortune. You, my dear.
1: Harvey, you don't know what you're saying.
2: But I do. It's the only way out. It's what I had in mind when I sent Gimpy to John in the first place. I've been thinking for a long time that John would have to have an accident.
1: Harvey, I'm afraid.
2: You mustn't be. Just leave everything to me. I'll know what to do when the time comes. And when we get back, we'll be able to be together always.
1: Yes, yes, I know. But suppose someone suspects.
2: No one will. After all, on an expedition of this kind, accidents are bound to happen. No one will be able to prove a thing against us.

0: And just imagine how Gus Wilson and Duck Arnold will look when we invite them over and show them a couple of chests full of old Aztec jewelry. Their eyes will pop right out of their heads.
1: John, for heaven's sake, stop laughing. I can't stand it anymore.
0: Oh, what do you mean, stop laughing? Why, Laura, what's wrong with laughing? I like to laugh. And when I die, I hope I'll die laughing.
1: Well, if you don't stop it, John, I'll die.
2: After that, all three were silent as they drove. The afternoon of the second day, they turned off the highway and, carefully following Gimpy's chart, threaded their way through a series of narrow canyons until they reached a spot between two towering cliffs. Beside a great black rock gaped the dark mouth of a cavern. John directed the unloading of the car, then he led the other two a few feet into the mouth of the cavern, until he found there the end of a slender white string that led into the cave, losing itself in the darkness.
0: Look, there's the string. Well, was old Gimpy Gordon telling the truth or not?
3: Certainly looks as if he was.
4: We're not going to explore the cavern now, are we? Let's wait until morning.
0: Oh, nonsense, my dear. Now is as good a time as any. Harvey, you and Laura go ahead with your flashlights. Laura can carry the rope and you carry the food. And I'll bring the grappling hook.
3: All right, John. Ready, Laura?
0: Now, wait just a second. I ought to try this little special device I brought along to make sure we don't get lost.
3: Huh? A bottle with a spray top and a colorless liquid in it.
0: Uh-huh.
3: Oh, I don't get it, John. What's that for?
0: I told you. It's to make sure we don't get lost. Now, watch. I'll spray some of the ink in this bottle on the wall of the cavern. There. Now, I've sprayed a spot on the wall. Now, shine my flashlight on it.
3: Why, I don't see a thing.
0: That's because the ink is a special invisible type. You see, the ink only shows up when you look at it through special glasses. Now, here, Harvey, put on these colored glasses.
3: All right, John.
0: What do you see?
3: Why, George, you're right. The ink has a greenish glow when you look at it through the glasses.
0: Ah, you see, it works. I'm going to use this bottle to spray the ink on the walls of the cave, and it'll mark the proper passage.
1: Oh, John, you always have to amuse yourself with something silly like that, don't you?
0: It isn't silly. It'll give us a double check on the right route so we can't get lost. Now, you two start. I'll bring up the rear, and every 10 feet I'll squirt a little of this stuff on the wall. Then we won't have to worry about Gimpy's string.
2: Uncertainly, the little party groped its way forward, through winding passageways that opened constantly into dozens of other passages. They would have been lost in no time but for the slender white string that led them ever deeper in the echoing depths. Half an hour later, they came out into a great chamber far below the surface. Huge stalactites hung from the ceiling, glistening damply in the beams of their flashlights. They advanced a little way into the underground chamber and put down the ropes and other equipment they were carrying. A low gurgling and moaning of water echoed through the cavern.
0: That's the sound Gimpy mentioned, Harvey. It means we've reached the Devil's Well. Look, over here.
3: A round opening in the floor of the cavern. Yes, this is it, all right.
4: John, be careful.
0: Don't worry about me, Laura. You stay there with our equipment if you like.
3: Say, water isn't gurgling anymore.
0: No. Oh, but Gimpy said it came and went. Must be an underground stream causing it. Say, Harvey, shine your light down here. Let's see how deep it is.
3: 100 feet at least.
0: And to think there's a fortune down under that water. By George, before we go back, what do you say we drop the grappling hook down and see what we can find, huh?
3: Now?
0: Yeah, sure.
3: All right, John. I'll admit I'm kind of curious myself.
0: Harvey, get me the rope and the grappling hook, will you? We may bring up one of those chests the first try.
3: Of course, John. It won't take a second to try our luck. Laura, have you got the rope there?
1: Yes, right here.
4: Harvey, you're not going to do it now?
3: Yes, I am. There's no sense in waiting. We'll be out of here in 30 minutes, free to live our own life just as we wish.
0: Have you got that rope yet, Harvey?
3: It was tangled, John. I'm bringing it now. Just keep your nerve, Laura. It'll be all over in a minute.
4: Right.
3: Here's the rope, John, and the grappling hook, too.
0: Oh, fine. Just give me a hand with it. Harvey, what are you doing?
3: Just giving you the rope, John, but not quite as you expected. Yeah. Now, try to move your arms.
0: Well, you've bound my arms to my sides, Harvey. What's the meaning of this?
3: I'll tell you what it means, John. It means that you're about to die.
0: die? Have you gone crazy?
3: You fool. Why do you think I arranged this silly treasure trip anyway?
0: You arranged it? Why, I arranged
3: it. That's what you think, but you're wrong. Old Gimby Gordon came to me first with his ridiculous story, and I passed him on to you. I knew to give Laura and me the opportunity we needed to get rid of you.
0: Laura, is this true? Are you in this with Harvey, this murder plot?
4: Harvey, hurry. Please hurry.
0: Oh, so it is true. You two brought me here to kill me. And I thought... What a joke on me.
3: You won't think it's a joke for long. Because in just a minute you're going down in that well, John. The story we'll tell is that you got tangled in the rope, tripped and fell in. And if anyone comes to fish out your body, John, it was an accident.
0: If anyone comes to fish up my body. Oh, that's a joke, Harvey. You don't know how good a joke it is. But you will. You will.
4: Harvey, make him stop laughing. Make him stop laughing.
3: Now make him stop. Goodbye, John. Oh.
4: He laughed when you pushed him, Harvey. He always said he'd die laughing, and he did. He did.
3: Laura, pull yourself together. It's all over now, do you hear? It's all over.
4: Yes, Harvey, I'm all right. Only let's get away from here. Let's get out of here. No!

0: And now to continue the story as it is written in the sealed book. Laura and Harvey, with a guilty feeling in their very souls, started back to the entrance of the cave, following always the trail of the slender white string. But their progress seemed so slow, all too slow in their hurry to get away from what they were leaving behind in the Devil's Well.
1: Harvey, hurry. Can't you go any faster?
2: No, Laura, I don't dare to. If I tried to go any faster, the string might break and that...
1: What is it? Why have you stopped?
2: I've come to the end of the string.
1: What do you mean you can't have? We're not anywhere near the entrance yet.
2: The string ends here. It's tied to a piece of rock.
1: No, no, it can't end here. It must be broken. Look for the other end of it.
2: Oh, here's the rest of it. Neatly coiled up on this ledge. Oh. And here's an envelope underneath it. A fresh white envelope.
1: It was, John. It's one of John's jokes, that's it. Quick, what does it say?
2: Dear Laura and Harvey, for some time I've known what was going on between you two. It's time you were both taught a lesson. When old Gimpy Gordon came to me with his story, I saw my way clear to do so. And I have worked out a plan. A plan that will be in operation when you read this letter. This is my plan. As we enter the cave, I shall send you two on ahead. I shall follow and remove the string from the entrance of the cave to the point where you find this letter. After we have reached Devil's Well, I shall contrive somehow to slip away from you two, leaving you alone together.
1: Oh, no.
2: You will, of course, follow the string back toward the mouth of the cave. But when you come to the end where this letter is, you will be forced to stop.
1: So John planned this. He wants to kill us.
2: No, wait. I shall be able to find my way in and out of the cave by means of the special luminous ink, which I shall spray on the walls as I go in. My colored glasses will enable me to see the ink, where your eyes will see nothing. I shall leave you alone in the cave for 12 hours. And if at the end of that time you can still stand the sight of each other, I shall cheerfully step out of the picture.
1: Oh, no.
2: For during those 12 hours, you should get well acquainted with each other's true character.
1: What a beast he is.
2: You ask why I do this. Because Dr. Smith has told me that at best, I can hope to live not more than 6 months.
1: No.
2: And under the circumstances, I don't much care what happens. No. My little joke on you is all the punishment I care to inflict. At least you'll always remember that a man is not a fool just because he likes to laugh a lot. Signed, John Dayton. That's all of it, Laura.
1: Harvey. Harvey, listen. He's laughing, Harvey. He's laughing at us.
2: Oh, stop it, Laura. It's just your nerves. You've got to get hold of yourself, or we'll never get out of here.
1: We never will, Harvey. That's why John laughed when you killed him. That's why he's laughing now.
2: Laura, pull yourself together.
1: He played a joke on us, and now he's laughing.
2: Are you fool? We're going to get out of here. I tell you, we are.
1: We're not. We're not. Never in a million years.
2: We are, I tell you, the same way John planned to get out. He marked the walls of the cavern with special luminous ink, didn't he? Well, those marks will lead us out, too, do you hear? They'll lead us out.
1: No, no, they won't. You have to have special glasses to see it.
2: Yes, but we'll go back to the well where we left the equipment and get the glasses. And then we'll be all right.
1: Oh, no, we won't. That's why he's laughing. Because he had the glasses in his pocket when you pushed him in the Devil's Well, Harvey. He has them in his pocket now.
0: And that is the tale of I'll Die Laughing, as it is written in the sealed book. For days, Laura and Harvey wandered through one corridor after another, seeking the entrance of the cave. John's laughter echoed in their ears, as time and time again they ran into blank walls. Weeks later, a searching party found their bodies lying a scant 100 yards from the entrance.

And now, keeper of the book, before you close the great book, show us the tale we tell next time. This one? Ah, yes. Why, this is amazing. It's the tale of a mad killer who lived alone in a great country house. That is, until two murderers came to live with him. A tale called Design

0: The sealed book, written by Bob Arthur and David Cogan, is produced and directed by Jock McGregor.
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0: was worn out, dead tired. 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He was walking along slow, dragging his feet, walking as if he couldn't see. His face was all covered with blood. But I know who it was. It was Miller, the guy I'd killed.
1: Midnight, the witching hour when the night is darkest. Our fears the strongest, and our strength at its lowest ebb. Midnight, when the graves gape open and death strikes. How? You'll learn the answer in just a minute in The Dead Come Back.

0: And now, Murder at Midnight, Tales of Mystery and Terror by radio's Masters of the Macabre. Our story by William Morwood will threaten your sanity. Its title, The Dead Come Back.
1: About 1 o'clock in the morning, on a dark, deserted street, standing in the doorway of a gloomy brownstone house, a man with a wild expression on his face rings the bell desperately. There is no answer, and he rings again. Then...
2: Hey, Doc Paget.
3: Why, yes.
2: The brain doc knows what goes on inside a guy's head?
3: Well, yes, I'm a psychiatrist.
2: I gotta talk to you.
3: It's very late. If you come back tomorrow during office hours...
2: Now, Doc, something's been happening to me. Something that's driving me nuts.
3: I'm sorry, but...
2: Get inside!
3: Be careful with that.
2: It won't go off till I pull a trigger. Better sit down, Doc.
3: Very well.
2: And just to make sure we understand each other, I'll put this gun here on the desk. And my watch. We got just half an hour to get everything cleared up.
3: And then?
2: And then...

0: As I remember
1: That's right. They decided I was nuts, put me away. But get this straight, Doc.
0: Yes?
1: I wasn't ever out of my head, and I ain't now.
0: I see.
1: The insanity was something that I cooked up to keep from burning. I played it up all right. Good enough to make monkeys out of the doctors and the jury. But when I got to the nut house, it was different. I didn't have to pretend no more. You know, Doc, some of them whacks act just as sane as you and me. Yeah, I was getting along fine. Till 2 nights ago, when I was called in to see the superintendent. He was a white-haired old guy, name of Miller.
2: Sit down, Lefty. Cigarette?
1: Thanks, Mr. Miller.
2: Here you are.
1: What's that?
2: This? Just a music box. Plays when you open the lid.
1: That ain't just a... What are you trying to do to me?
2: Oh, what do you mean, Lefty? I just offered you
1: a... That's the box I kept talking about at the trial. The one old Mrs. Tilson kept her jewels in.
2: I'm afraid you're mistaken, Lefty.
1: In a pig's eye. I know what you're trying to do. But I don't remember nothing. Nothing, you hear?
2: Then why does this tune seem to disturb you, sir?
1: Never mind why. Turn it off.
2: Yes, of course. Take it easy, Lefty. I called you in here because I want to help you.
1: You're trying to trick me into admitting I knew what I was doing when I hit old lady.
2: Nothing of the kind.
1: Next, you'll be asking me where I hid the jewels. Don't you think I know that routine?
2: There's no routine here, Lefty.
1: You're a liar, Mr. Miller. You got me in here to give me the third degree, to try to break me down all over again. Well, you won't do it. Not again. I've had enough.
2: Lefty, put down that paperweight.
1: I didn't have no idea of escaping when I hit him, Doc. I was just scared. I was scared of what would happen if he kept after me. When I found the gun in his desk drawer, I began making plans fast. I brought him around. I told him exactly what he had to do. We went out, got into his car, started for the gate. Okay, Miller, it's up to you now.
2: I understand.
1: Now remember, I'll be lying back here with this gun against your spine.
3: Evening, Mr. Miller.
2: Hello, George.
3: Going out kind of late, aren't you, sir?
2: Yes. Something unexpected came up.
3: You wouldn't be smuggling out anyone under that rug and back, sir, huh?
2: I might.
3: Yep, looks suspicious. Just the right shape for a man. But I'll take a chance on you, sir. Okay, Charlie, open up for the super.
1: Turn the left fork here.
2: Ah, the Ganville Road. I was afraid of this, Lefty. The Tilson Estate's up this way, isn't it?
1: You're too smart for your own good, Mr. Miller. You can turn off here.
2: But there's no road.
1: In under the trees.
2: All right. What happens now? Do we walk the rest of the way?
1: One of us does. Get out. You're no use to me anymore.
2: Let you know. Put that gun away. You can't. Oh, you fool. You won't get rid of me this way. You won't.
1: I left him there beside his car and started walking. I don't know how long I was at it. Maybe an hour when I hit the outskirts of town. The light was kind of funny. It was different from anything I'd ever seen. It was kind of yellow. Kind of yellow mixed with the mist that was curling up. Maybe I was tired, I don't know. But suddenly I began to hear footsteps behind me. I looked around, and then I saw him. He was walking on the other side of the road, blind, as if he couldn't see where he was going. And his feet were kind of dragging along. His face was covered with blood. But through the blood, I could see that it was him. Miller. I don't know what happened then, Doc. I must have passed out. Because the next thing I knew, somebody... People, faces bending over me.
4: He's coming too, Tom.
5: Yeah. How are you feeling, chum?
1: Hey.
4: He's as white as if he'd seen a ghost.
1: Who are you?
4: I'm Ruth Mason. This is my brother, Tom.
5: We live right by. We heard you yell and came running out.

0: Did you see anyone else?
1: Why, no.
0: On the road?
1: No. You were lying right in the middle of the road till we pulled you off. What happened? The car hit you?
0: I don't remember.
2: Well, take his arm. Help him up, Tom.
1: Okay, sure.
3: Here we go, Mo.
0: The name is Sims. Johnny Sims. Mm-hmm. I'm all right.
1: You look kind of bushed to me.
0: I've been walking all night. Out of a job, see? And broke.
2: Well, our house is right over there. You come on in and we'll fix it.
0: Well, thanks. I gotta keep moving.
1: What's the rush if you're just looking for a job?
0: Well, Hey.
1: Cops coming this way.
2: Probably looking for that man that escaped from the state hospital.
1: That's right. They said that...
2: What? Johnny, what's the matter? You look as if you're going to faint again.
0: I guess I must be worse than I thought. Look, does that invite still hold?
2: Well, of course. Right this way. Something more, Johnny?
0: No, thanks, Ruth. Couldn't manage another thing. Full up.
2: Oh, well, then you lie right down on that sofa. That is, if Tom will get off with his paper.
3: Oh, sure. I was just reading some more about that guy, Lefty O'Connor, that broke out of the asylum. Seems he forced the superintendent to drive him out in a car.
2: Please, Tom, let's not talk about it. It gives me the creeps to think of anyone like that being loose.
0: Maybe he ain't so bad.
2: He's a murderer, Johnny. A homicidal maniac.
0: How do you know? Maybe the super deserved killing.
1: The super?
0: Yeah.
1: But the paper doesn't say anything about the super being killed.
0: Well, Ruth said...
2: I meant the old lady, Mrs. Tilson.
0: Oh. Yeah, I guess I must have heard. Maybe I just thought...
3: I'll try the radio. Maybe there's some late news on it. Though you're probably right, Johnny. The super wouldn't stand a chance.
0: Sure. The way I figured...
2: What's the matter, Johnny?
0: Turn that off.
3: What?
0: I said turn it off!
3: Why?
2: Johnny.
3: Hey, what gives?
0: I'm sorry. I don't like radios.
2: Oh, it's all right, Johnny. We understand. Now suppose we show you to your room and you take a good long sleep.
0: I must have slept like a dead man, Doc. It was dark when I woke up. There was nobody in the house. I switched on the lamp and looked at my watch a few minutes before midnight. I didn't have much time if I wanted to get the jewels and blow town before morning. So I started for the door, but before I reached it, it opened. And standing there, smiling, kind of sad-like, was Miller.
4: Hello, Lefty. Did you get the jewels?
0: You! It can't be you. You're dead.
4: I told you wouldn't get rid of me so easily.
0: What do you want with me?
4: Nothing, Lefty. Just what I wanted before, to help you.
0: You're lying. You still think you can break me, get me to confess, but I'll show you.
5: I must have hit the lights, Doc, or maybe they were never on, because suddenly the room was all dark. I struck a match. I bent down to look at Miller, make sure that he was really dead this time. And I ain't crazy, Doc, you gotta believe me. But the man lying face up on the floor was Tom Mason.
6: A dead man who came back. And now... a second victim, as the hands of the clock move inexorably to the witching hour. And yet another.
7: Murder!

0: And now, back to Murder at Midnight. To Lefty O'Connor, sitting in the psychiatrist's office with a gun in front of him, trying to convince the doctor and himself that he is sane.
1: My hand was shaking so much that the match went out. It was Tom, all right. Tom Mason, dead. But it was better that way than what I'd thought, because it meant that Miller hadn't come back from the grave. I'd probably just imagined I heard him talking to me. I frisked Mason, I got the keys to his car, and went out. It was a little coupe parked in the driveway. I opened the door. I was just getting in when...
2: Hello, Johnny.
1: Ruth.
2: You look a little better than you did before. How do you feel?
1: Fine.
2: Oh, that's good. You were sleeping so soundly when I left that... Are you going somewhere?
1: Well, yeah. There was something I had to do, and Tom told me I could borrow his car.
2: Oh, all right. I'll go inside.
1: No, you can't go in there.
2: Well, what do you mean? Why not?
1: Well, I mean, such a swell night. How about a little drive, Ruth?
2: But what about your errand?
1: Well, that'll just take a minute. It'll be swell having you along.
2: Well, I don't know. I don't suppose Tom will mind.
1: I'm sure he won't.
2: Well, then, all right. I guess that's one of the wonderful things about life. You just never know when something completely unexpected will happen.
1: That's right, baby. You just never know.

0: Why so quiet, Johnny?
1: Huh?
0: You ask me to come driving with you, and I do. You don't say a thing to me.
1: What should I be saying?
0: Well, you might start by telling me something about yourself.
1: Like I said, I'm just a guy looking for work.
0: What kind of a job did you have before?
1: Chauffeur.
0: Well, that sounds interesting. Did you work around here?
1: Why?
0: I just wondered. You seem to know the roads so well.
1: Listen, baby, let's not talk about me. I'd rather hear about you.
0: There's not much to tell. I'm 21, fancy free, and I work for a living. I'm a nurse in a psychiatrist's office.
1: A what?
0: Psychiatrist. A doctor who, well, helps people who are disturbed mentally.
1: Like people who, see things that ain't there?
0: Oh, yes, he gets a lot of those kind of cases.
1: What does he do?
0: Talks to the patients, explains away the hallucination. His name is Dr. Paget, and he's really wonderful. Johnny?
1: Yeah?
0: Where are we going?
1: Why, baby?
0: We've turned off the main road. This leads past the old Tilson mansion.
1: What's that?
0: The house where that terrible murder took place about a year ago. It's all boarded up now, of course.
1: Yeah, but... yeah, that's the job Lefty O'Connor pulled,
0: yes.
1: Huh?
0: Yes, yeah, he was old Mrs. Tilson's chauffeur.
1: What?
0: Chauffeur.
1: Quite a coincidence, ain't it?
0: Johnny, you're turning in the driveway.
1: Yeah. See, a couple of nights ago, I broke into this place to sleep. It was just an empty house to me. I didn't know anything about no murder. I left the parcel behind. I want to pick it up.
0: Oh, I see.
1: You think I had any other reason for coming here?
0: No, Johnny.
1: Sit tight, baby. I'll be back in a minute.
0: All right, Johnny. Well, why are you taking the keys?
1: Just to make sure the car stays here, and you with it.
0: But of course I'll stay.
1: You better, baby. Or it'll be just too bad. I pulled the board loose from one of the windows, climbed into the old house. Black as pitch inside. That musty, shut-in smell. Felt my way along the wall to the stairs. Climbed to the second floor. The old lady's room was at the head of the stairs. It wasn't so dark in there. Windows hadn't been boarded and the moonlight was coming in. And I saw that marble fireplace with a gargoyle in the middle grinning at me. So I picked up the poker and smashed into it. And there... behind where I pushed it past a loose brick was the paper bag containing the jewels. I looked inside to make sure that everything was safe. Moonlight sparkled on them shiners. And then, Doc, suddenly out of nowhere it started. That music started.
0: Johnny!
1: Stop it! Stop it!
0: Johnny, where
1: stop
0: are
1: it.
0: You?
1: What? Who? Ruth! Ruth, get her to stop. Get her to stop.
0: Get her to stop.
1: Mrs. Tilton, that tune.
0: What tune?
1: You mean you don't hear nothing?
0: Well, no, Johnny.
1: But you must. Yeah. It's gone now.
0: Johnny, you're shaking all over. Johnny, what's that?
1: What's what?
0: Well, they're all over the floor. They look like diamonds, jewels.
1: Didn't I tell you to stay in the car? What are you doing up here?
0: I heard noises and you
1: yelled. Were spying on me.
0: No, I wasn't, Lefty. I...
1: What did you call me?
0: Nothing, I...
1: So you guessed it, huh? Okay. I am Lefty O'Connor, and I came back for the jewels. But that information ain't traveling far. Not with you, anyway.
0: What do you mean? No! Don't touch me!
1: Excuse me, sir. Oh, yeah.

0: I was rattled, Doc. The music did it. That and everything else. I left the lion there and I picked up the jewels and beat it. Started the car fast. I just about hit the main highway when the wheel started acting funny. I stopped and got out to look. It was a flat. My luck had played out. If I took the time to change it, someone might come along. And just then I did hear a car coming. I froze, waiting for it to pass. Instead, it stopped and...
1: Hi, Johnny.
0: Tom. Tom Mason.
1: I got out as soon as I could. Which is the flat?
0: What? How did you know?
1: How did I know? Why, you just called me. You told me you couldn't find the tools.
0: And... I called you?
1: Why, yeah. Don't you remember?
0: No, I don't. I couldn't have. I...
1: Of course, it's none of my business, Johnny, but... Look, you've been acting awful funny. I'm beginning to think maybe you ought to go see a doctor. Someone like Doc Padgett that Ruth works for. And...
0: There's nothing wrong with me. Nothing.
1: Okay. Okay. Get started with this, Jack. The rest of the tools are under the front seat. I'll get them.
0: No, wait.
1: Hey, what's this paper bag doing?
0: Give me that!
1: You're calling it for pebble collecting, huh?
0: Pebbles?
1: Yeah, look at them.
0: Oh, they are pebbles. Yeah? What's happening to me? Oh.
1: I don't know. But I told you don't look well. Hey, where are you going?
2: Wait a minute. I told you that was a borrowed car.
0: Get off that running board. I say get off.
2: You're nuts, Johnny. You're nuts. You're nuts.

0: Well, there it is, Doc.
1: Yeah, huh?
0: That's the story. I kept hearing what he said. Tom. Over and over again. I'm nuts. I'm crazy. But I couldn't stand it anymore. So I looked you up in the phone book and I come over.
1: Well, what do you expect me to do, Lefter?
0: Do? You're a brain doc. I'm not nuts. I know I'm not. Why am I seeing these things? What's happening to me?
1: Well, it's rather difficult to make a diagnosis this quickly, but I'd say that you were suffering from hallucinations because of a sense of guilt.
0: Guilt? About what?
1: Well, it probably started with that first murder, Mrs. Tilson. And it's been weighing, preying on your mind ever since. Now, if you could extrovert that, get it out of your system.
0: But I did.
1: That's true, but not as a confession, with all the details. That's the only way you can achieve a complete catharsis.
0: Well, that's crazy.
1: All right. You wanted my advice, but you don't have to take it.
0: And you think... Okay. Okay, I did kill her. I knew all the time what I was doing. I waited for a night when there was only the two of us in the house, and then I beat her brains out with a tire iron. There. There, I said it, I told you.
1: Yes, Lefty. And I think that now I can promise you you'll never be troubled by hallucinations again.
0: You sure, Doc?
1: Quite sure.
0: That's good. Because... You remember I said that in a half an hour I was going to kill someone?
1: Yes.
0: Well, a half hour is up. And you're the man.
1: Am I, Lefty?
0: Yeah. I'm sorry, Doc, but you know too much now. You're the only one who does, so...
1: I wouldn't, Lefty.
0: Why are you sitting there like that? I shot you!
1: Yes, Lefty, with blanks in your gun. All right, boy.
2: Take it easy, Lefty. We got you covered.
0: Miller! And Mason!
1: Did you get it?
3: Uh-huh. Every word.
0: What? You're cops!
3: No kidding.
0: Then the whole thing... Letting me escape and everything that happened afterwards was just a trick.
2: That's right.
0: You wanted to show I wasn't nuts, get me to confess.
3: Smart boy.
2: We made just one mistake, Lefty. Or rather, Ruth did. Following you into the Tilson mansion. She paid for that with her life. But now you're going to pay.
0: No. No!
3: Shut up.
2: Yes, Lefty, for that and for the Tilson murder. And my only regret is that rats like you can only burn once.

0: forward, the two grim-faced men take hold of Lefty O'Connor. And Lefty knows that he has come to the end of the road. The road began when he first heard the clock in the old Tilson mansion strike 12 for...
1: murder! At

0: remember to be with us again when death's face peers out of the darkened windows of deserted houses and the clocks strike 12 for
1: Murder at Midnight.
0: The part of Lefty O'Connor was played by Joseph Julian. With music by Charles Paul, Murder at Midnight was directed by Adam.

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0: It's National Wheaties Week, the week to buy Wheaties and eat Wheaties and enjoy them as never before. 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
2: Tonight, Dimension X presents The Martian Chronicles, a dramatization of the new novel by one of our most brilliant young science fiction writers, Ray Bradbury. The Martian Chronicles. 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And then a long wave of warmth crossed the small town, a flooding sea of hot air.
3: William McClellan, you come back here. You know you can't go out in winter without a coat. You want to catch your death of cold?
4: But it isn't cold. It's warm outside. It's rocket summer.
3: Rocket summer?
4: You know, like Indian summer.
2: The rocket lay on the launching field, blowing up pink clouds of fire and heat, cracking the icicles, melting the snow, making summer with every breath of its mighty exhausts. It seared the faces of the watching crowd and drove them back. And then they saw the red fire and heard the big sound as the silver rocket shot up toward Mars and left them behind on an ordinary Monday morning on the ordinary planet, Earth.

0: They lived in a house of crystal pillars on the planet Mars by the edge of an empty sea. And every morning you could see Ila eating the golden fruits that grew from the crystal walls, or her husband sitting alone in his room reading from a singing metal book over which he brushed his hand as one might play a harp. Ila and her husband were not old. Once they had liked painting pictures with chemical fire, swimming in the canals when the wine trees filled them with green liquors, and talking into the dawn together. But no more. Marriage sometimes makes people old and familiar while still young. And Ila was not happy now. This morning she sat dreaming between the crystal pillars and wished that somehow a miracle might happen. And then suddenly...
1: Ila, did you call?
2: No.
1: I thought I heard you cry out.
2: Did I? I was almost asleep and had a dream.
1: In the daytime? You don't often do that.
2: Strange. How very strange. I dreamed about a man. A tall man. 6 feet tall.
1: Oh, absurd. He'd be a giant, a misshapen giant.
2: I know. And yet, somehow he looked quite handsome. He was dressed in a strange uniform. And he came down out of the sky in a long silver craft.
1: Out of the sky? What nonsense.
2: He spoke pleasantly to me in another language. But somehow I understood him with my mind. Telepathy, I suppose.
1: A really ill.
2: And he said, I've come from the third planet in my ship. My name is Nathaniel York.
1: Stupid name. Whoever heard of a name like that?
2: Perhaps they have names like that on Earth.
1: Well, that's ridiculous, Ila. Everyone knows the third planet is incapable of supporting life. There's too much oxygen in their atmosphere.
2: I suppose. But haven't you ever wondered if... Well, wouldn't it be fascinating if there were people there and they traveled through space in some sort of ship?
1: Really, Ila? You know I hate this emotional wailing. Now let's get on with our work.
0: Evening came. The twin white moons of Mars were rising, and the house closed itself in like a giant flower. A wind blew among the pillars, stirring Ila's russet hair, crooning softly in her ear. And it was then that she began singing the song.

0: with mine.
1: Ina, what's that song?
0: I don't know.
1: What do you mean you don't know? I've never heard it before. Did you compose it?
0: No. Yes. No, I don't know, really. I don't even know what the words are. They're in another language. It was part of a dream I had, I guess.
1: Oh. You know, you haven't been yourself lately. It might do you good if we went away to the Blue Mountains for a week or so.
0: What?
1: Did you hear what I said?
0: I'm sorry. I was watching the sky.
1: You're certainly interested in the sky tonight.
0: It's very beautiful.
1: Well, what about my suggestion? Shall we leave for the Blue Mountains in the morning?
0: You mean go away now? Oh, no.
1: No? Why not? Why don't you want to go?
0: I don't know. I just don't want to, that's all.

0: Ela, I'm sick of that silly song. It's late. Let us sleep.
1: From the crystal walls poured a soft carpeting of mist to support Ela where she lay down to sleep. But through the night she tossed restlessly until just at dawn the dream recurred.
0: Ela! Ela, wake up.
2: What? Oh, what is it?
0: You've been dreaming again. You talked in your sleep.
2: Did I?
0: Yes. What were you dreaming?
2: Oh, the ship. It came from the sky again. And the tall man stepped out and talked with me. Telling me little jokes and laughing.
0: What else happened?
2: And then this Captain York... Oh, I can't. It's all so silly.
0: Tell me!
2: He said I was beautiful. And then he kissed me.
0: I thought so. What else?
2: Why, Eel, you're so bad-tempered. It's only a dream.
0: Is it? You know I can read your mind. You can't keep secrets from me.
2: Well, all that happened was this Captain York told me... Well, he told me he'd take me away in his ship, into the sky. Take me back to his planet with him. It's quite ridiculous, really.
0: Ridiculous, is it? You should have heard yourself. Fawning on him, talking to him, singing with him all night. In your dream, he landed in Green Valley, didn't he?
2: Please.
0: And he told you he was coming today.
2: Yes. But what's come over you? It's only a dream. You can't be jealous of that.
0: No. No, I suppose not. Forgive me. I'm being childish.
2: Ear, you're sick. You've been working too hard.
0: No, I'm all right. But perhaps you're right. Maybe I could use a little relaxation.
2: Yes.
0: I think I'll take the morning off and go hunting.
2: Hunting?
0: Yes, in Green Valley.
1: Numbly, she watched him go to a closet and draw forth an evil-looking weapon. And then her husband was gone, walking toward Green Valley. And Ela waited, watching the sky for an unknown thing, trembling with a nameless fear. And then it happened. A whirring, rushing sound. The warmth as of a giant fire passing in the air. The gleam of metal in the sky.
2: He's come. It's true. The dream is true.
1: The rocket vanished over the hill. The sky was empty again. And trembling, Ela waited again, looking toward Green Valley and seeing nothing. Listening for sounds and hearing nothing. Until... A shot sounded. Very sharply, the sound of the evil weapon.
2: Oh, no. No.
1: Her body jerked with the sound, and she wanted to scream and never stop screaming. For now she knew the dream could never come true. There was nothing left but the song, the strange and fine and beautiful song.
2: Drink to me only with thine eyes, and I will pledge with

0: But still the rockets came. The next ship came down from the stars and the black velocities and the silent gulfs of space and landed by night near a Martian city. The men made their way to the outer rim of the dreaming city, and then Jeff Spender went in to reconnoiter while the others watched and waited. Waited for something to stir in the haunted city, some gray form to rise, some voice to break the unearthly stillness. Where were the people? Where were the Martians? Nothing stirred to disturb the silence until...
1: Halt!
2: Who goes there?
3: Don't shoot!
4: Hold it, Parker. Let Spender and his party. They're coming back.
3: Captain Wilder!
4: Over here!
5: Well? Captain, we've searched the city. People were living here last week.
4: People?
5: Martians.
4: Where are they now?
5: Dead.
4: Dead? What did they die of?
5: You won't believe it, Captain. Chickenpox.
4: Good Lord, no.
5: Yes. No resistance to an Earth disease, I guess.
4: So the other rocket did get through to Mars.
5: It looks like it, Captain. God only knows what the Martians did to them. But at least we know what they did to the Martians.
2: You mean they're all dead?
5: Yes. This planet is through.
2: Hey, you hear that, guys? We're safe. Break out a bottle, Cookie. Let's have a drink to celebrate.
5: Stop it, Parkhill. Put down that bottle.
2: What's eating you, Spender? The planet's ours now. We got a christener, don't we? I christen thee the city of... Hey, Parkhill City.
5: Parkhill, I warned you.
4: All right, Spender, that's enough. That'll cost you a $50 fine. Cookie, McClure, take care of Parkhill. Spender, you come with me. All right, Spender. Why did you hit him?
5: I don't know, Captain. I was ashamed, I guess. Ashamed of Sam Parkhill and the noise and the spectacle the whole crew is making.
4: It's been a long trip. It's only natural they'd want to have their fling.
5: Yes, but where's their sense of what's right? Their respect for what's happened here? Captain, a race builds itself for a million years, refines itself, builds cities like this one, does everything it can to give itself respect and beauty and... And then it dies. Of what? Not anything fine or majestic or fitting, but a dirty little thing like chickenpox. And Sam Parkhill wants to celebrate.
4: I know, Spender, but you've got to remember you've a different way of seeing things.
5: I'm seeing things all right. I'm seeing what we'll do to Mars. We'll rip it up, rip the skin off, ruin it the way we've ruined our own planet. Captain, look at the city. It may be the last time you'll ever see it this way.
4: Beautiful in the moonlight, isn't it?
5: Yes. There's a poem by Byron that describes it, and how the Martians would feel tonight, if there were any of them left to feel. So we'll go no more a-roving so late into the night. Though the heart be still as loving and the moon be still as bright. For the sword outwears its sheath and the soul wears out the breast. And the heart must pause to breathe and love itself must rest. Though the night was made for loving and the day returns too soon. Yet we'll go no more a-roving by the light of the moon.
0: Without a word, the Earthmen stood and looked at the city. The bottle lay shattered at Sam Parkhill's feet, and the sour stench of liquor filled the cool air. The men of Earth had come to Mars.

0: Dimension X will continue in just a moment. It's National Wheaties Week. Yes, the week when everybody tries Wheaties, even an orchestra leader. And here he comes from behind the scenes in radio to help celebrate National Wheaties Week, Mr. Von Dexter.
1: Thank you, Frank. Hello, folks. I understand this is National Wheaties Week. I kind of get a kick out of that. The only breakfast food in the world with a week of its own. And I'm here for just one thing, to ask you to try Wheaties during National Wheaties Week. There are a lot of us whose voices you've never heard on the Wheaties big parade of radio programs, you know. Backstage people.
0: Like musicians.
1: Right, Frank, like musicians. We'd get great pleasure from knowing you like these programs well enough to buy a box of Wheaties tomorrow. Wheaties are good. They're nice to eat. I like them. I think you will. Try them once during National Wheaties Week. Will you do that?
0: Vaughn, I think the folks will.
1: Good. Thank you. Good night.
2: The men of Earth came to Mars. They came because they were afraid or unafraid, because they were happy or unhappy, because they felt like pilgrims or did not feel like pilgrims. The government posters screamed, "There's work for you in the sky. See Mars!" And the men shuffled forward, all kinds of men, all coming for different reasons. The rockets came like drums beating in the night. They came like locusts, swarming and settling in blooms of rosy smoke. Mars was a distant shore, and the settlers spread upon it in waves. First the pioneers and builders, then the people of civilization. Some came because they were afraid of a coming war on Earth. Some came because they were afraid of nothing. Some came to escape from the smell of the subways and the cabbage tenements. And some came from houses like the one in Ohio. It was a good house, the house in Ohio. And for 6 years the family had lived there contentedly, enjoying music and poetry, and the rich, warm things of life. For the house had been built to be lived in the year 2020. It contained all the latest automatic devices, from talking book recorders to singing clocks.
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2: Beside the breakfast table, the facsimile machine clacked and deposited the morning paper on the table. 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
4: Today is August 4th, 2026. Insurance, gas, and Atom Heat bills are due, and today, remember, the family has planned a picnic.
5: Gee, Dad, are we really going?
6: Sure, Timmy, why not?
5: It's raining out.
6: It's not raining where we're going, son. Now run upstairs and pack your fishing tackle. We're going on our picnic, all right.
5: Okay, Dad.
7: Bill, are you sure we ought to go?
6: Yes. Have you seen the headlines this morning?
7: Looks bad, doesn't it?
6: Mm-hmm. The rocket's ready. All we have to do is pack and take off.
7: I know, but... well, flying to Mars, it seems so crazy. Well, all right, then, we'll go. Should we tell the children why we're going?
6: No, not yet. Let them enjoy the picnic.
2: The house went on with its appointed tasks.
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2: Out of the molding darted hundreds of tiny mechanical mice, all rubber and metal. They sucked up the dust and dirt in the house and popped back into their burrows. In the walls, relays clicked, memory tapes glided under electric eyes, recorded voices moved under steel needles.
3: 12 o'clock. 4 o'clock, 6 o'clock, tick-tock, 8 o'clock.
2: Evening came. In the living room, the hearth fire bloomed out of nothing, and the phonograph spoke from beside the fireplace.
8: Mrs. McClellan, what poem would you like to hear this evening? Mr. McClellan, since you express no preference, I shall select at random from among your favorites. Sarah Teasdale, there will come soft rains.
9: There will come soft rains and the smell of the ground, and swallows circling with their shimmering sound, and frogs in the pool singing at night, and wild plum trees in tremulous white. Robins will wear their feathery fire, whistling their whims on a low fence wire, and not one will know of war. Not one will care at last when it is done. Not one would mind, neither bird nor tree, if mankind perished utterly. And spring herself, when she woke at dawn, would scarcely know that we were gone.
2: The phonograph finished the poem, but there was no one there to hear, for the family had gone to Mars. On the Martian desert beside the highway, there rose a blare of red and yellow neon lights that spelled the death of Jeff Spender's dream. Sam's hot dog stand was what the sign read. And Sam, of course, was the same Sam Parkhill who had fought with Spender years before. 10,000 rockets were reported leaving soon for Mars, with 100,000 hungry customers. And Sam wanted to be ready for them.
10: Hey, look up there, Elmer. See that green star up there? That's Earth. Good old wonderful Earth. Makes you feel almost reverent, don't it?
7: Yeah.
10: Sammy, you're hungry and you're starved. Something. That's a poem I learned at school. Come on, Earth, send me your rockets. Here's Sam Parkhill with the only hot dog stand on Mars.
7: Sam, what if the rockets don't come? What if there's a war on Earth?
10: Don't worry, they're coming all right. Ain't nothing gonna happen to spoil my plans, baby. I figured it all out.
7: Sam! Hey, Sam, look up there! Earth!
6: Well, what? Oh, no.
7: It's catching fire. It's burning.
6: Oh, no, that can't be Earth. Elmer, they can't do this to me. I got all our money invested in this place.
7: Go ahead, Sam. Switch on more lights. Turn up the music. Get the hot dogs on the fire. There'll be another batch of customers coming along in about 100 million years.
6: Oh, no, it couldn't be.
7: What a swell spot for a hot dog stand. Let you in on a little secret, Sam. This looks like it's going to be an off-season.
2: The light beam radio crackled with the news. By morning, the shelves of the luggage store were empty, and the rockets were blasting off, headed back to Earth. In a few days, everyone was gone, and the planet of Mars once more lay deserted and silent. And then, after all the rest had gone, one last rocket landed on Mars. A small, family-sized rocket come all the way from Earth. It seemed a long way to go for a picnic, but Dad had suggested a fishing trip, and Mother thought the whole family would enjoy a vacation. So here they were, floating down a Martian canal, with Timothy sitting in the back of the boat with Dad and Mother up front holding Alice the baby, and the deserted Martian towns drifting slowly by.
6: What is it, Timmy?
5: When do we see the Martians? You promised we would.
6: Soon, Tim, soon.
7: Oh, but William, the last Martians died out years ago. They're a dead race now.
6: Not quite. Don't worry, son, I'll show you some real live Martians later on.
5: Gee, this is swell. I wish we didn't ever have to go home. How long can we stay?
6: 1 million years.
5: 1 million years?
6: Yes. It's time we told you, son, we're not going home. This is where we'll live from now on.
5: But what about the rocket? What about Ohio?
6: There's nothing there now but ruins. The last Earth radio just went off the air. That means the war is over and Earth is finished. We're going to blow up our rocket and start all over. See if we can't build a better world up here.
5: You mean Mars is going to be our home?
6: Yes. I hope you don't mind too much.
5: No, sir. But what about the Martians? When do we get to see them?
1: There they are, son. Look down at the water.
5: I don't see anything there.
1: Beside the boat. Look at the reflections in the water.
5: But that's us down there. Just you and me and Mom and the baby.
7: Yes, son. You see, we're the Martians now.
2: For a long, silent moment, Timmy stared down at the reflections of the family in the waters. And the Martians stared back up at him. Then he lifted his eyes to the deep ocean sky, trying once more to see Earth and the house he had always called home. But Earth was too far away, and the house was now only a heap of radioactive rubble. Only one wall remained standing, and within the wall a voice spoke again and again and again.
9: Not one would mind, neither bird nor tree, if mankind perished utterly, and spring herself, when she woke at dawn, would scarcely know that we were gone, that we were gone, that we were gone, that we were gone, that we were gone, that we were gone.
4: Today is October 5th, 2026. Today is October 5th.

0: You have just heard The Martian Chronicles, a dramatization of highlights from the new novel by Ray Bradbury. Your narrator was Norman Rose, and featured in the cast were Inga Adams, Roger DeCoven, and Donald Buca. Music by Albert Berman, engineer Bill Chambers. Dimension X is produced by Van Woodward and directed by Jack Cuney. In a moment, we'll tell you about next week's show. And now, here is your Wheaties man, Frank Martin.
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1: And this is the Wheaties man, Frank Martin, inviting you to listen on Saturday, that's tomorrow night, to Joel McRae in Tales of the Texas Rangers on the Wheaties Big Parade. See you then. Remember, it's National Wheaties Week.
3: Swing your partners right and left. It's National Wheaties Week. Come on, everybody, to the Wheaties party. Eat a lot of Wheaties like the champions do. Dance together cheek to cheek. This is National Wheaties Week. Eat a lot of Wheaties like the champions do. Wheaties are breakfast of champions.
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0: The Mutual Broadcasting System presents The Mysterious Traveler, written, produced, and directed by Robert A. Arthur and David Coburn, and starring tonight two of radio's foremost personalities, Leon Janney and Marilyn Erskine, in The Big Brain.
1: This is The Mysterious Traveler, inviting you to join me on another journey into the realm of the strange and the terrifying. I hope you will enjoy the trip, that it will thrill you a little and chill you a little. So settle back, get a good grip on your nerves, and be comfortable, if you can, as you hear the story I call The Big Brain. My story begins in one of the manufacturing plants of the Worldwide Business Machines Corporation. In one wing of the plant is housed the huge laboratories of the company, where newly designed and experimental calculating machines are built and tested. It is evening, and the vast laboratory with its long rows of intricate-looking machines is deserted, except for a young university professor, Lester DeWitt. Tall, lanky, and in his early 30s, DeWitt stands before a massive machine that dwarfs all others in the laboratory. Swiftly, efficiently, he presses tabulating keys on the control board, oblivious of all else.
2: 3.521 to the eighth digit, 74.3 to the third digit, 74.56 to the fourth digit.
3: Is that you, Professor DeWitt?
2: Hmm? Oh, yes, Pop, I'm at the Big Brain.
4: 6.527 to the fourth digit.
3: Now, you brought your visitor, Professor.
2: Hmm? Visitor? Julia!
5: I'm glad to see that you at least remember my name.
3: Of course, Professor, I'm not supposed to allow anyone in here but our engineers and university people like yourself. But I figured seeing you and hers engaged.
2: Thanks, Pop.
3: That's all right. Joy seeing young people get together.
2: Oh, Julia, I'm terribly sorry. I forgot completely. Were you waiting long?
5: Only a half hour. By then I realized I'd been stood up.
2: Oh, well, honestly, Julia, I had no idea it was so late. I decided to run a test at 5:30 and be finished by 6. 6:30 at the latest. And then...
5: If you could only see your face.
2: Well, and you aren't angry with me.
5: No, I'm not angry. I'll just have to accept you for what you are, an absent-minded professor.
2: Hmm.
5: Well, so this is my arrival. I've never seen such a huge machine.
2: Mm. It weighs over 50 tons.
5: 50 tons?
3: That's right. The staff here at the plant calls it the Big Brain.
2: It's the only one of its kind in the world, Julia.
5: Lester, those thousands of keys, levers, do you know what each one of them is for?
2: Why, yes, of course.

0: can.
1: Oh.
0: The big brain, Julia, can solve in a few seconds a problem that would take a scientist a lifetime to work out.
2: There's one thing your big brain can do, Professor.
0: No? What's that?
2: It can take this racing sheet and dope out the winners of tomorrow's races. Oh.
0: Still playing the horses, eh, Pop?
2: Yep. Not doing so good either. Well, I gotta make me rounds. Nice talking to you, young folks.
1: Good night, Mr. Collins.
0: Good night, Pop. Good
1: night. Oh, I really should be jealous of that machine, Les. A certain light appears in your eyes when you speak of it. Sometimes I think that you care more for that.
0: But you really don't believe that. Mm-hmm.
1: No, not really.
0: Hey, look, Pop left his racing paper behind.
1: What are you looking through it for?
0: Hmm? Well, I've never read a racing sheet before. It's interesting. Very interesting. You know, this racing sheet is a treasury of facts. Why, in each race alone, there are over 1,000 facts to be taken into consideration. Yes.
1: Now, Les, you aren't going to spend the rest of the night studying that paper, are you?
0: I had always been inclined to think that horse racing was a matter of sheer luck. That isn't so at all. Look at all the information that's available in this paper. I can't understand why Pop thought the big brain couldn't calculate the winners of these races.
1: You mean, you think it could?
0: I see no reason why it shouldn't be able to. In view of all these facts we have on past performances.
1: Lester, you aren't serious, are you?
0: Of course I am. Would you like to try it as an experiment?
1: An experiment?
0: Yes. We'll put all these facts through the machine.
1: Oh, this I have to see, by all means.
0: All right. First, it's a matter of learning what all these abbreviations and symbols stand for. Then...
1: Yes?
0: It's merely a matter of your reading the facts on past performances and my feeding it to the machine.
1: Going away, $9.50, Flying Ghost.
0: Flying Ghost.
1: October 5th, 1949.
0: October 5th, 1949.
1: Belmont Park, 3-year-olds and up, claiming $5,000, a mile and an eighth, 120 pounds, jockey Riker, track fast, post position fourth. Start sixth. Quarter fourth. Half fourth. Three quarters third.
0: Third.
1: Mile third. Stretch third. Finish third. Two lengths. Driving. $5.20.
0: $5.20.
1: That does it. Eight races. Now that you've given all the facts to the machine, what's next?
0: I pull this lever, and the calculator goes to work.
1: Good Lord. How long does it take?
0: It's just a matter of seconds.
1: Lee, do you really think it'll work?
0: Work? Of course. Unless the machine breaks down. And as you can see, it's working perfectly. Yeah. The solution has been attained.
1: Well, where is it?
0: I merely have to pull this lever, and it will be printed on a sheet of paper and ejected at this point here. Watch. There.
1: Let me see it. First race winner, yet a deer. Place, Speeding Folly. Show, Quaker Girl. And it has the results of the other races as well.
0: Naturally.
1: And these horses are the winners?
0: Oh, yes, no question of that. Tomorrow night, we'll buy an evening paper with the racing results, and you'll see for yourself.
1: Les.
0: Yes?
1: If you're so sure that these are the winners, why not make a small bet on the first race?
0: A small bet?
1: Yes. Bet $2 to win on Yetadir in the first race. Then if Yetadir wins, as you say she will, put all the winnings on the second race, then the third, fourth, fifth...
0: But I couldn't do that.
1: Why not?
0: Well, it wouldn't be ethical. I'm here from the university as a guest of this company.
1: Oh, now, Les, stop being stuffy. We've been saving for a year now to get married. If the machine is right, we can win enough money to buy all our furniture. Who knows? Maybe even a house.
0: Oh, I'm sorry, Julia, but I'm afraid I couldn't.
1: Oh, why are you so stubborn? Who could it possibly harm? And think of what it would mean to us.
0: Well, yes, I know.

0: Pardon me. Where can I make a $2 wager?
1: All right here, friend. What's your pleasure?
0: My pleasure?
1: Yeah.
0: Oh. Oh! Well, I'd like to bet on Yetta Deer in the first race at Hialeah.
1: $2?
0: Yes, please.
1: All right, here you are. Yetta Deer paid $6.20. Here you are.
0: Thank you. I'd now like to bet $6 to win on Morning Glory in the second race of Hialeah.
1: Six on the nose of Morning Glory.
0: That's right.
1: Okay, you're covered. All right, here he is, boss.
2: Come in, Professor DeWitt. Come in. Hmm? I'm Victor King.
0: Well, how do you know who I am?
2: It's my business to know the names of the people who patronize my establishments. All right, Steve, that'll be all.
1: Okay, boss. I'll be outside. Wait.
2: Well, I understand, Professor, that you selected the winners of 8 straight races. And that I owe you $24,250.
0: Yes, that's right.
2: You'll find that I'm a businessman who pays off promptly. $1,000 bills be all right?
0: Yes. Yes, of course.
2: Tell me, 8 winners, what do you attribute it to?
0: Oh, just luck.
2: Luck, eh? Huh? Here you are. $24,250. What's wrong? Lose something?
0: My wallet. I can't seem to find it.
2: Oh, yes. Your wallet. I have it here.
0: Hmm?
2: Must have dropped it a little while ago in the racing room. One of my men found it and turned it over to me. Naturally, I had to go through it to find out who the owner was.
0: Yes, I suppose so.
2: Besides $17, there are a number of things in it. Driver's license, a State University faculty card, a pass for admittance to the Technical Laboratory of Worldwide Business Machines, and this sheet of paper.
0: Oh, yes. That.
2: Very interesting, Professor. Has listed the selection of win, place, and shows for today's 8 races at Hialeah. Strangely enough, every horse in this list came in exactly as selected. How'd you explain that, Professor?
0: I don't have to explain it. Now, if you'll be so good as to return my wallet and everything that was in it...
2: I'm sorry, Professor, but I'm afraid you'll have to play ball. Whether you want to or not.
0: What do you mean?
2: Sit down, Professor, and I'll tell you. Sit down, Professor.
0: Yes.
2: That's it. Now we can really get down to business.
0: And then, Julia, he showed me pictures that had been taken of me in the racing room. 6 of them. All showing me making bets.
3: Oh, no.
0: Yes. Why, he even had a camera hidden in the wall of his penthouse office, which filmed everything I said and did up in that penthouse.
3: But he was just laying a trap for you.
0: Yes, he certainly was.
3: But you didn't tell him how you'd gotten the winners of the races today.
0: No, but I think he suspects. He found my wallet, and in it the pass to the laboratory of Worldwide Business Machines. And he saw the sheet with the names of the winners printed on it.
3: And he demands that you give him the winners of every day's races?
0: Yes. It's blackmail. Pure and simple. He has all the evidence he needs.
3: But, Lester, if you were to go to the university officials, the president of Worldwide Business Machines...
0: It would be the end of my academic career. You know how the university is about such things. They'd regard my use of the big brain as dishonesty. Worse.
3: Oh, it's all my fault. It was I who made you bet on those horses.
0: Oh, no. Nonsense, darling. If I really hadn't wanted to, you couldn't have made me.
3: But, Les, what are you going to do?
0: What can I do? I've got to supply King with the winners. If I don't, he'll expose me. Ruin my career.
2: What about a cigar, Professor? Drink?
0: No.
2: I'm feeling good. Really good. 3 days in a row, all the winners at Hialeah. Yes, sir, I'm feeling good. By the way, I'm putting your share of the winnings aside, Professor. It now amounts to $46,000. You can have it any time you want.
0: I told you before, I don't want any part of that money. My purpose in coming here was to explain to you that I can no longer go on with it.
2: You can't go on with it? Why not?
0: How can I expect you to understand the matter of ethics?
2: Ethics? You can't. All I'm interested in is money. Now listen to me, Professor. You're going on supplying me with winners. We're playing this out to the finish.
0: The finish? When will that be?
2: I'll let you know. Now, today is Monday. I'm figuring on flying out to Santa Anita in a few days for the big handicap on Saturday. I want you to dope out the winners as soon as possible. I'm figuring on making a real killing at the track.
0: I won't do it.
2: Now, Professor, we don't have to go over that again. Yeah, I see we do. Okay, Professor, I'll put it on the line. Straight, no trimmings. Sit down. This may take a little time.
0: February 15th. 47 flights. A, 22 flights. B, 10 flights. C, 9 flights. D, 6 flights. Total 47.
3: Well, Lester, so here you are. Hmm? I've tried to find you everywhere.
0: Oh, hello, Judy.
3: I phoned you at home and the university. Then I thought I'd come here. Did you see Victor King?
0: Yes, I saw
3: him. Well, what did he say? I mean, when you told him you were through with him.
0: He said that isn't the way he plays ball. It seems I have to play his way. Or else.
3: Oh, Les.
0: Mr. King is a master of blackmail.
3: Well, Les, what are these hundreds of books? What are you doing?
0: These are flight records of the different airlines that fly to the West Coast. These records go back 5 years.
3: Well, what are you doing with them?
0: I'm entering these records into the big brain. Trying an experiment. I don't know whether or not it'll work.
3: What kind of an experiment?
0: I'm attempting to find out if the big brain, given all available flight information, can determine the date and time of a future plane crash.
3: A future plane crash?
0: Yes.
3: But why?
0: Victor King is going to fly to California within the next few days. As yet, he hasn't decided what flight he's taking.
3: Well, what has that got to do... Les!
0: Why not? What else can I fight back with? Maybe this whole experiment is crazy, but if the big brain can determine future plane crashes, and if one is due to occur within the next 5 days, I'm going to do my best to see to it that Victor King is on that plane.
3: What you're doing is insane.
0: Maybe. Time will tell.
3: But you must listen to me. You've got to go to the university officials and make a clean breast of things. I'm sure that they'll...
0: There. The solution has been attained.
3: Let me see it. Flight 106, Universal Airlines, 4:30 p.m. New York to Los Angeles. Crash 6:31 near Canton, Ohio, February 24th.
0: February 24th. That is Friday. And King wants to be in California Saturday for the races.
3: Lester, this information, it can't be right, can it?
0: It's the law of averages, Julia. Scientists, given all the facts, can work out an approximation of accidents. The big brain has the ability to pinpoint facts, calculate them to a degree beyond the human mind, and reach a definite conclusion.
3: You mean there's no question about it? Flight 106 will crash February 24th.
0: The big brain hasn't been wrong as yet. Though there's always a first time, of course.
3: But Les, if there's a possibility of that plane crashing, we've got to go to the airline and warn them.
0: If I went to them and told them, gentlemen, I believe that flight 106 on February 24th is going to crash, what do you think they would say? They'd have me placed under mental observation.
3: But Les, if that plane crashes, killing innocent people, you'd never forgive yourself.
0: What's going to be, will be. I can't prevent that which is ordained to happen.
3: And you're going to try to see to it that Victor King is on flight 106.
0: Yes. Come what may, I've got to make sure he's on that flight. Hello?
2: Hello, Professor. This is Victor King.
0: Yes, Mr. King.
4: It's already Wednesday afternoon. Why haven't I received the winners of Saturday's races at Santa Anita?
0: I'm afraid I can't have them for you until Friday afternoon, around 4.
4: Why not?
0: I've got to have last-minute scratches and other information to be able to calculate the winners.
4: Friday afternoon? That doesn't give me much time to get to Santa Juanita.
0: Why don't I meet you at the airport Friday afternoon at 4 o'clock? There's a 4:30 plane to California. Flight 106. Get you there at midnight.
4: Flight 106, huh? Leaves 4:30. That sounds all right.
0: Then I'll meet you at the airport at 4 o'clock.
4: Good. I'll be expecting you.
0: Don't worry, King. I'll be there. There's the gate for flight 106 straight ahead.
3: Lester, I wish you wouldn't go through with it. Won't you please go to the airline? Tell them that there's a chance 106 may crash.
0: I told you, Julia, they'd only think I was insane. Now be quiet. There's King standing at the gate with his bodyguard.
5: Hello, Professor. Getting it rather fine, aren't you? It's already 4:25. The plane's ready to leave.
0: I was delayed by traffic. Here's the list of winners for tomorrow's races.
5: Good. Walk me to the plane. I want to talk to you.
0: All right.
5: Hey. Big race tomorrow. Citation isn't the winner?
0: That's right.
5: Oh, this is perfect. Perfect. All the big money will be on Citation. Will we clean up?
6: All passengers, please get aboard.
5: Sure thing, honey. That's where I've got a little surprise for you and your girlfriend.
0: Surprise?
5: Yes, that's right. Me and Steve here are taking you with us. We're going to show you the time of your life.
0: Yes, sir. But we can't go. I have classes.
5: What are you talking about? This is Friday. We'll have you back by Monday. Now get aboard.
3: But we haven't any clothes.
5: Yes, you have. I brought along clothes for both of you. Everything's been taken care of. You two are going, and we have to carry you both.
0: No. No, I won't go.
5: Look, I want a great trouble to fix up this trip, and you're going. Get her on that plane, Steve.
0: But can't you understand?
3: Oh, stop. Put me down. I don't want to go.
0: Tell him to put her down. Come back. Julia.
5: Okay, stewardess. They're going aboard. Tell the pilot we're all set. Let's go.
3: Les, what time is it?
0: Julia, stop asking me the time every minute. I just told you.
5: What's the matter with you two? Don't you like flying? Been sitting on the edge of your seats ever since we took off.
7: Yeah, you'd think they were going to a funeral instead of California. And the best time they ever had.
3: Les, I can't stand this much longer. You've got to tell them. It's our only chance.
0: Tell them?
3: Yes.
0: Maybe you're right. King.
5: What is it, Professor?
0: Come a little closer. I've got something to tell you.
5: Sure. What is it?
0: This plane. It's going to crash at 6:31.
5: Crash? What are you talking about?
0: You heard me. The plane is going to crash.
5: I like a joke, but that's not funny.
3: It's not a joke. Can't you see that he's serious?
5: How do you know the plane is going to crash?
0: Same way I found out about the winners. The big brain.
5: If you aren't leveling with me, I'll... Yes, you are. You're scared, really scared. I'm getting scared, too. Why'd you let us in for this? You must have known before we got on this plane... Oh, I... You didn't figure on me taking you along.
0: Of course, we've got to do something.
5: I'll settle with you two later. Come on, Steve.
0: What are you going to do?
5: You'll see. Have your gun ready, Steve. I'll make the pilot set us down, but fast.
7: Yeah, sure.
5: Here's where we take over.
7: Well, I'm sorry, sir, but passengers aren't allowed up here.
5: Steve.
7: A gun?
5: Yeah. Now listen, bright boy, you and your little playmate here are going to set this plane down, but fast.
7: What for?
5: Because I say so, and I don't argue. Land this plane.
7: The nearest airfield's 20 minutes away, and it can't...
5: Shut up! Set it down now. This minute. Make an emergency landing.
7: You must be out of your mind.
5: Steve, count to five. If he doesn't start putting down, give it to the co-pilot.
7: Right. 1, 2, 3, 4. Okay, you're calling it. Pete, give me a read.
0: Speed, 240 mph. Altitude, 4,500.
7: As we come over this mountain, there's a large field. We'll try to set down on it.
0: Roger.
7: Don't let us stall, boss. We've got to get down.
5: Yeah. Come on. Put this plane down.
7: Mister, if you want to take over, just say the word. Give me a reading, Pete.
0: Speed. 255 mph. Altitude. 2,000 feet.
7: It's getting dark fast. We better circle the field a couple of times.
8: That cycle just ran.
7: Pete, give it to the passengers over the PA.
9: Roger. We are now preparing to land. Passengers are asked to remain calm. Please fasten all safety belts.
7: You two guys better go back to your seats, fasten your belts. It's going to be a rough landing.
8: Yeah, but it's all the same to you. We'll stay right here where we can keep an eye on you.
7: Suit yourself. You don't mind if Pete and me strap ourselves in, do you?
8: Cut the chatter and land.
7: Give me a reading, Pete.
9: Speed, 230 mph. Altitude, 800 feet.
7: Flaps down.
9: Flaps down.
7: Landing gear down.
9: Landing gear down.
7: Landing lights on.
9: Landing lights on.
7: Reading.
9: Speed, 180 miles. Altitude, 500 feet. Speed, 145. Altitude, 200 feet. Speed, 135. 125. 115. 95. Down. 80. 70. Bob, there's a drainage ditch across the field. Take her up!
7: Too late. Hang on.

0: Oh, my head.
1: Just lie quietly, Les.
0: Huh? Julia. Julia, where am I?
1: You're in a hospital.
0: Huh?
1: You've been unconscious almost 3 hours.
0: Oh.
1: But the doctor says you'll be up in a few days.
0: Why? The plane crash. Yes. Julia, you all right?
1: I was just shaken up, nothing else.
0: Oh. Victor King. What about him?
1: King and his bodyguard, Steve, were killed.
0: Killed?
1: Yes. When the plane crashed, they were up front without safety belts.
0: Oh. Anybody else killed?
1: No, a half dozen were hurt, but they'll all live.
0: So King is dead?
1: Yes.
0: That means we're free, Julia. He was the only one who knew about the big brain. The way I was getting those winners.
1: Yes, Les, we're free.
0: Strange. The big brain picked the winners. But it was wrong about the plane crash.
1: Wrong?
0: But yes. After all, the only reason the plane crashed was because King forced the pilot to make an emergency landing.
1: You're overlooking just one fact, Les.
0: What?
1: The plane crashed at 6:31 p.m. The exact moment that the big brain said it would. How do you explain that, Professor?

Yes, young Professor DeWitt had a good deal to ponder about while he recovered in the hospital. Would a plane crash have occurred if Victor King hadn't forced the pilot to make an emergency landing? Or was that the crash the big brain predicted? It's hard to say. But one thing is certain. Professor DeWitt, for some strange reason, has lost all scientific interest in the big brain. Oh, that reminds me of next week's story, The Dark Underworld. It's about a strange old man who lives half his life in the maze of sewers beneath the streets of Manhattan, and he discovers... Oh, you'll have to get off here. I'm sorry. I'm sure we'll meet again. I take this same train every week at this same time.

You have just heard The Mysterious Traveler, which is played by Maurice Tarplin. In the cast were Leon Janney, Marilyn Erskine, Santos Ortega, and John Marley. Original music was composed and played by Al Pinnell. This is Bob Emmerich speaking. All characters in our story were fictitious, and any resemblance to the names of actual persons was purely coincidental. This is the Mutual Broadcasting System.

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1: Star...
3: This is Burt Lancaster.

the Hollywood screen directors bring you an experiment in crime. 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

0: This was it. There was no turning back now. I tensed behind the wheel of the armored truck. Hop Crane was riding in back with a Bliss Company payroll. $250,000. $250,000 in cash. This was the break that would fix it for Anna and me. Unless someone knew about our plans.
1: Steve!
0: Pop Crane stuck his head through the opening behind the driver's seat.
1: I don't like it, Steve.
0: What's the matter, Pop?
1: There should be three of us on a trip like this.
0: Take it easy, Pop.
1: We've always had three men on a run like this before.
0: But I told you, Bailey couldn't make it.
1: I guess you're right. I guess I'm just getting too old to be a guard on an armored truck.
0: Settle down, Pop. You got a long ride ahead of you. It's a 40-minute run to San Rafael. Nothing could possibly go wrong now. Unless Pop was getting wise. No. Nothing to do but sit here and keep an eye on the road. And think about Anna.
2: After it's done, it'll just be you and me, Steve. The way it should have been from the start. I'll make you forget all those things that happened to us before.
0: All those things that happened to us before. 2 years ago, I'd been going steady with Anna. Me, Steve Thompson. She wanted what I couldn't give her. Money, glamour, excitement. We broke up. I left town. When I came back, I got this job with the armored trucks. She was in my bones. Somehow, before I knew it, there I was. Back in the old place again. The Roundup. Our old hangout. And there she was, dancing with some guy out on the floor.
3: Better forget about Anna, Steve. She's bad medicine.
0: Well, my old pal, Pete Ramirez, minding my business again as usual, hmm?
3: Plenty of other girls besides Anna, Steve.
0: Is that official, Lieutenant? Well, now that you're a detective, Lieutenant, you just enjoy putting your nose in other people's lives.
3: Nick, Steve, not Lieutenant. Pete. I'm your friend, believe me. She's no good for you. Forget her.
4: Steve!
0: There she comes. Why don't you tell it to her?
4: Steve! Oh, Steve, how are you?
0: Hello, Anna. Anna, Pete's got something he wanted to say to you. Haven't you, Pete?
3: Well, looks like you'd rather find it out for yourself. I'll see you later, Steve.
4: Get him. Steve, when'd you get back?
0: A couple of days ago. I don't know, a week.
4: A week and you never called me up. Come on, sit down.
0: You're looking good, Anna.
4: Steve, why didn't you answer my letters?
0: Well, I guess I just never had anything to say.
4: Your family, your detective friend, Pete, they wouldn't tell me anything about you.
0: You figured we were all washed up?
4: Did you come in here to see me, Steve? Is that why you're here?
0: I suppose I figured I'd see you. Boy, we sure used to go round and round.
4: What did we ever have to fight about anyway? Stevie was crazy. We were in love, weren't we?
0: Well, no use having a fight with anyone unless you really like him. Wouldn't be much fun, would it?
4: But then we'd make up, Steve. That was the best part, wasn't it? When we'd make up.
0: Yeah. We'd make up.
5: Excuse me. I hate to break this up, but you're sitting in my seat.
4: Slim.
0: Anna. You with him?
4: Steve, this is Slim Dundee.
0: Yeah, I've heard of him. Slim Dundee, the gangster.
5: I like Gambler better.
4: Slim, this is Steve Thompson.
5: Yeah, I know.
0: Anna, you running around with him?
5: What do you mean, running around, Steve? Anna and me are married.
0: Married? That's what Pete was getting at.
4: I was going to tell you, Steve.
5: Yeah, Steve, we're kind of celebrating tonight. Like to join us?
0: No, thanks. Anna and I just ran into each other, see?
5: Sure.
0: We just stopped to say hello, that's all.
5: I know how it is.
0: Well, so long, Anna.
4: Steve, wait.
0: What?
4: Oh, I'd like to explain.
0: Sure. We'll probably run into each other again. Sometime. Why shouldn't we? Mrs. Dundee. Thirty minutes more to San Rafael. 30 minutes and then it would be all over. But it should have been all over then. It was finished. Anna and I were through. She had a right to get married, even to a guy like Slim. Only it wasn't finished. Everywhere I went, I'd see her face. Every girl I passed was her. But then one afternoon, a few months later, I really saw her. In Union Station. She was with Slim, hurrying towards the train gate. Then she was lost in the crowd. I was glad she hadn't seen me. Glad she was leaving town. But then, there she was again. Coming back out of the passenger tunnel. Alone.
4: Hello, Steve.
0: Anna. But I just saw you leaving. You got on the train with Slim.
4: I just saw him off. You mind?
0: No. No, I don't mind. Why should I? It's none of my business.
4: Wait, Steve, I gotta talk to you.
0: Go ahead.
4: No, I can't talk to you here.
0: Why not?
4: Vincent will see us together.
0: Vincent?
4: One of Slim's men. He's driving me home.
0: Oh. What's the matter? Afraid he'd get the wrong idea?
4: Right, he would.
0: Slim left Vincent around to keep an eye on you while he was out of town. Is that it?
4: If you want to put it that way. Don't turn there. He is. Don't let him see you.
0: He won't see me. You don't have to worry.
4: Steve, please, I gotta talk to you. Come to my apartment later, please, Steve.
0: Aren't you afraid of what might happen?
4: Please.
0: Quite a place you got here. Piano and all. Slim's been pretty good to you.
4: Yeah.
0: Then what do you want to see me for? He gives you everything.
4: Sure. Diamonds.
0: So that's what you saw in him.
4: It's better than working for the department store.
0: I didn't think he was the marrying kind.
4: Oh, he did. He married me, all right.
0: Why did you do it?
4: You tell me why, Diamonds.
0: Why did you do it?
4: You.
0: Me?
4: You and your family and your lovely copper friend, Pete.
0: Pete? Well, what did he do?
4: As if you didn't know. He said I was poison to you. Told me if I didn't stay away from you, he'd frame me and send me to jail.
0: Well, why did you come to me?
4: Because I was afraid. Besides, what chance did we have with the kind of money you were making? Because you left and I wrote you and you didn't answer. Because every day you were away, Slim was after me, wanting to give me everything. And I got tired of being a fool. I got fed up and I didn't care.
0: Anna.
4: Oh, Steve. Steve, what happened? How did it happen? How did I get all mixed up?
0: I didn't know it.
4: I'm scared. Slim and Vincent, the killers, they're coupled. Do you see, what are we going to do?
0: I don't know, Anna. But you're not going to go back to Slim.

0: 20 minutes more and I'd have money enough to take a far away from Slim Dundee. But then it was different. While Slim was out of town, we couldn't stay away from each other. We took crazy chances in being seen together. And that morning, Anna came to my room.
1: Steve. Steve, you gotta hide. Do something quick today.
0: What happened?
1: Slim's right way back. He's looking for you.
0: Well, how do you know?
1: He found out about us. He must have. Steve, we were crazy.
0: When's he coming back?
1: I don't know, any minute. You gotta hurry.
0: No. No, Anna. I'm not leaving you.
1: You got to. He'll kill you. You don't know him the way I do. You don't know the people he's got around him. He'll kill you the minute he sees you, Steve.
0: We'll work it out. We'll go away together.
1: Where can we go? We got no money. Don't you understand? We haven't got a cent. He'll always find us.
0: Forget about Slim. Pull yourself together for a minute. Now listen to me. If it's money you want, I'll get it. I know a way.
1: But how? How?
0: Never mind. Go up to the house at Palos Verdes.
1: Your beach house at Palos Verdes? What for?
0: Stay there. Wait for me. I'll clear it up.
1: You can't, Steve.
0: Yes. Yes, I know a way. I've got to.
1: Steve. Slim.
2: Hello, baby.
1: Slim, listen. Please, Slim.
2: You know, Steve, it don't look right. Anna being here in your room. Can't exactly say it looks right now, can you? What do you think, Vincent?
3: No, Bush. It looks kind of like...
0: I asked her to come here, Slim. I wanted to reach you. I wanted to talk to you.
2: Oh. So it was me all the time, huh? So it's not the way it looks.
0: No. No, it's not the way it looks.
1: That's right, Slim. It's just like he said. He wanted to talk to you, and you were out of town, so I said I'd come over.
2: You see, Vincent, he really wanted to see me.
3: Yes, Slim. Maybe he thinks you're pretty.
2: Shut up. Tell me now, Stevie, what kind of business could you and I possibly have together?
0: A job.
2: A job? Well, why come to me?
0: Because you're the only crooks I know.
2: Oh, now is that polite, Steve? Is it hospitable?
3: Should I let him have it, Slim?
2: Hold it. Tell me, Stevie, what kind of a job is this you need crooks?
0: Where I work.
2: Where you work?
0: Armored trucks. I drive a payroll truck.
2: What are you talking about? You can't hijack an armored truck. It can't be done. You know it can't be done.
0: It can be done.
2: How?
0: If you have an inside man.
2: Come up to my place tomorrow, Steve. We'll discuss it. You know where my apartment is, don't you, Stevie?

0: I hunched over the wheel of the armored truck. Pop Crane was in back with the payroll. $250,000 in cash. But nothing would happen to Pop, they promised. Only 15 minutes more. It was all a matter of timing. Call it luck, fate, whatever you want. But if I hadn't come back to L.A., if I hadn't run into her again that night at the roundup, if I hadn't been at the Union Station that afternoon, Anna and I might never have gotten together again. But we did. Now we were trapped. I went to Slim's apartment to work out the deal.
1: Steve, this is Finchley.
0: Who's Finchley?
1: He's our layout man. It's all a matter of time, and on a job like this, Finchley can lay out a timetable that would have worked on the Normandy invasion.
2: I still think it's a lunatic idea. There hasn't been a successful heist of an armored truck in more than 28 years. What do you have in mind, Steve?
0: The Bliss Auto payroll.
2: The San Rafaelo?
0: Yeah.
2: Very interesting. Yeah. Delightful, delightful. How long's the run?
0: 40 minutes.
2: Let's see. You're on the coast highway at San Rafaelo. Only one highway available until you pass the bridge. Oh, this will take some doing. I suggest you go out for some sandwiches.
1: Anna's making some coffee out in the kitchen. I'll pick up some stuff to go with it.
2: You might as well relax, Steve. Yeah, Steve, this will take quite a bit of doing so far as the mechanics.
0: Coffee ready, Anna?
3: Steve.
0: We've only got a second, Anna. They've gone out to pick up some sandwiches.
3: Steve.
0: Listen, Anna. Do you understand? You ought to go to the house at Palace Bridge.
3: I want to cry. I want to cry, Steve, when I think what's happening.
0: You wait at the house.
3: I wish we'd never met.
0: It's done. Settled. It's the only way.
3: I wish you'd never seen me.
0: You'll stay there. You'll wait for me. It'll take some time to get away. The police will hold me, ask me questions. But stay there. And don't worry.
3: Shh. The back.
0: Quick. Give me the coffee.
3: Yeah.
0: Let me take it in. You go out the back door.
4: Yes, I'm sure it'll work that way.
0: Well, just in time. Coffee's all ready.
1: Where's Anna?
0: Didn't you see her? She just went out for a paper.
1: No, I didn't see her.
2: Ah, gentlemen, the plan's fairly complete now. No shooting, of course. We'll use a chemical explosive, man.
1: I told you we got the best.
2: In a getaway car?
1: Vincent drives the fastest heap there is.
2: No. I'd use the slowest vehicle to take the money out. Something nobody would suspect, say, an ice cream wagon.
1: Smart, huh?
2: Smart. And you'll need a cover story.
1: What do you mean, cover story?
2: For the getaway. You'll need, an oil truck, too. One of those big ones.
0: What for?
2: To break down at the proper time, block the bridge.
1: Jam the truck sideways across the road, huh?
2: Yeah, cut off pursuit. Slim, after the robbery, you'll be driving up the coast. If they stop you, what's your story?
1: Taking a trip to Detroit, up the coast by way of San Francisco.
2: Good, good. But really go there. Advertise it. Let the cops downtown put it on the teletype.
1: We'll pass the word around. We'll give a farewell party the night before.
2: Well, there you have it. All clear?
1: How about it, Steve? Anything else you'd like to know?
0: Yeah. Who handles the payoff?
1: Who do you want? Finchley, Vincent, Walt, pick anyone. How about Anna?
0: Okay, let it be Anna. Is that all right for you?
1: I can handle Anna. Okay, Vincent, when you get that ice cream wagon back to town, give the money to Anna.
5: It's a deal. It's all set. The way I see it, then, there'll be no shooting.
1: No shooting whatsoever, just like Finchley said.
0: No matter what, nothing's going to happen to the old man working with me. Is that understood?
1: You're the boss, Stevie. You get the truck there. We'll take care of the rest.
0: The plan was working for Anna and me. Slim threw his farewell party the night before. He even picked a fight with me. The cops couldn't possibly think we were in it together. And now, this was it. The payoff. For 35 minutes, I'd been rolling that armored truck up the coast highway. Nothing could stop it now. 5 more minutes and we'd be across the bridge. Another 5 minutes to San Rafaelo, to Vincent and the ice cream wagon, to the rest of them. Another 5 minutes to go. But then...
6: Steve, there's a car tailing us.
0: I looked into my rearview mirror.
6: Huh?
0: Oh, it's just your imagination, Pop.
6: No, that big black sedan, he swung out as we passed.
0: Lots of black cars on the road.
6: Open her up, let's see if they stay with us.
0: Oh, all right.
6: Faster, Steve, they're gaining on us.
0: It's all she'll do. They were coming like a flying red horse.
6: They're gonna pass us.
0: Well, they passed us. Guess they were just in a hurry.
6: Yeah, I must be getting jittery.
0: Take it easy, Pop. Only another 4 minutes. Another 4 minutes. Right on schedule. That would be Slim and Walt in that black sedan. And there's the oil truck right ahead. On the nose. Perfect timing. And right outside the gates of the Bliss Auto plant, an ice cream wagon. Vincent.
7: Hey, ice cream.
0: I turned into the main gate and I pulled up in front of the cashier's office. And there were Slim and Walt, walking towards us as we climbed out of the truck. And then it happened. An explosion. A yellow cloud of smoke rolling over everything, burning our eyes, choking us.
6: Go back, Steve! In the truck! It's a holdup!
0: Slim and Walt wearing gas masks now, coming to the smoke and the fumes, popped down on one knee. Slim letting him have it! Then Slim turning his gun towards me, and I knew it was a devil's cross!

0: It's all right, nurse. Police department. Doctor said I could see him. I'm Lieutenant Pete Ramirez.
1: Oh, certainly, Lieutenant. Oh, that poor boy. But he's quite a hero. Did you see the evening paper?
0: Yes, yes.
1: Look, it says Steve Thompson fights off bandits single-handed. Bandits escape with
0: half
1: the payroll.
0: Yes, yes, I know. Excuse me, please. I'd like to talk to him alone.
2: Oh. Hello, Lieutenant. Paying a friendly call?
0: Not so friendly, Steve. Pop Crane is dead.
2: Yeah, I know. I tried to save him.
0: No, you didn't, Steve. You were in with him. You were part of it.
2: You got it all figured out, huh?
0: They used you, Steve. They took you. Slim and Anna.
2: Oh?
0: You worked for the armored trucks. They needed an inside man. You were it.
2: Keep talking. You still haven't said anything.
0: What did she do, Steve? Make you promises? Were you going to run away together? Tell the truth, Steve. Didn't she work you for the prize sucker of all time?
2: Shut up. You don't know what you're talking about.
0: I'll tell you something that may interest you. Slim isn't dead. You didn't kill him. He got away.
2: What are you driving at?
0: Just this, chump. If she double-crossed you, if she's with Slim now, then you're all right. But if she's really waiting for you somewhere, then he'll get you.
2: Get out!
0: He'll send a gunman for you right here in the hospital. And
2: he said, get out! Got nothing on me? I gotta sleep.
0: Sorry, Steve. But you'll never sleep again.

0: I gotta sleep. She's waiting for me.
1: Steve. Wake up, Steve.
0: I gotta sleep.
1: Wake up.
0: What are you doing here?
1: Quiet. You want to wake up the whole hospital?
0: What do you want?
1: I come to get you, Steve.
0: I can't get out of bed. Can't you see I'm all strapped up? I can't move.
1: I got a wheelchair. You're coming with me.
0: Let go of me.
1: Slim wants to see you. Wants to find out where the money is, where Anna is. Come on.
0: Let me go. You can't take me out of here.
1: Now, come on. Let me get you in that wheelchair. I'll give it to you with the other end of this gun. There.
0: Look, Vincent, don't take me to Slim.
1: Keep your voice still. We're going into the hall.
0: What's he paying you? $2,000? Five? Ten? Take me where I want to go and I'll give you $50,000. $50,000, Vincent. Are you listening?
1: Through this door. I've got a car outside.
0: Come on, Vincent. What are you afraid of? What difference does it make who pays you? Slim's a dead man. The cops are after him.
1: Put your arm on my shoulder while I hoist you into the car.
0: $50,000, Vincent. That's a lot of dough. But I got it. You know I got it. Come on. Be smart. Take me where I want to go. Palos Verdes, down at the beach. $50,000, Vincent. $50,000.

0: Okay. Get in there.
1: Steve! Vincent, how'd you get away?
2: Anna. Anna, I knew you'd be here.
1: Where'd Vincent come from?
2: Give him 50,000.
1: For Slim?
3: For me.
2: Pay him, Anna. I'll give it to him. 5 bundles.
1: But so much.
2: Hand it over. You pay him and get rid of him.
1: Oh, here's your money.
3: Thanks.
0: And don't try nothing funny if I close this door.
1: Steve, I don't get it. Why did Vincent bring you? How'd you get out of the hospital?
2: Slim sent him.
1: Slim?
2: To get me. Oh. But I offered him more money. He's got it now. He's satisfied. We're all through with him.
1: You think we're through? Don't you see? Don't you know what's going to happen? He's on his way back to Slim. You tell Slim where I am right this minute.
2: No. The cops are after him.
1: I gotta get away. I gotta hurry.
2: You mean leave me here?
1: How far can I get with you? You can't move. You wouldn't last a day. Why did you have to come here in the first place? Why? It was all working out fine. The papers said you'd be in the hospital for weeks.
2: I see. You came here because you didn't expect me to be here. Pete was right. It was you and Slim. All those things you said. You said you love me.
1: Love. Love, you gotta watch out for yourself. What do you want me to do? Give myself up, throw all this money away?
2: I never wanted the money. I just wanted you. After we split up, I used to walk around the streets at night. I used to think about you. I wanted to hold you. To take care of you. What a pity it didn't work out. What a pity. Run, Ed. Run.
1: I'm sorry. I can't help it. I'm sorry. Oh.
0: Sorry about what, Anna?
1: Oh, no.
0: Oh. Hello, Steve. I figured you'd bribe Vincent to take you to Anna. You always wanted her, didn't you, Steve? Well, now you've got her.
1: Steve, don't let him. Don't let him kill me. Steve, take care of me. Help me, Steve.
2: What a pity, Anna. I can't move. It won't do you any good, Slim. You can't get away. You can't.
4: Drop it, Dundee. Drop that gun.
0: I'm sorry, Steve. I knew she was poison for you.
2: You tried, Pete. But some guys have to learn it the hard way.

0: Lancaster will return in just a moment. In the following weeks, you will hear such stars as Joseph Cotten, Barbara Stanwyck, and Cary Grant. Next week, you'll find another adventure in radio drama on Screen Director's Playhouse. The motion picture story, Pitfall, with its original team of director and stars. Andre Dutoff and Dick Powell and Jane Wyatt. Now, here again is tonight's star, Burt Lancaster.
1: Thank you. In Crisscross, I was fortunate enough to work under a man I consider to be one of the world's finest directors. His name is Robert Siodmak, and he happens to be a very well-traveled fellow. Robert directed pictures in Germany and France before coming to Hollywood, where he said happily that his travels were finally over. Then he directed me in two pictures. Well, all I can say is that Robert Siodmak is now directing pictures in Italy. He's in Naples, shooting a film called Deported. But we've flown his recorded voice to Hollywood for the program tonight. My director, Robert Siodmak.
2: Thank you, Bert. I'm so sorry I'm not with you in Hollywood tonight. You see, I'm worried. In Crisscross, you were supposed to play the part of a rather tough young man. And really, you're such a nice fellow. Were you tough enough, Bert? If I were with you in the studio, I would nag at you and make faces, and then you would be aggravated and you'd act very tough. And everybody would say, you see, Siodmak is a good director, when really I'm just a good aggravator. So don't worry, Bert. Soon I will be back in Hollywood and I will drive you wild. Good night.
0: Good night to you, Robert Siodmak and Burt Lancaster.

0: Crisscross was presented through the courtesy of Universal International Studios, now releasing Sword in the Desert, starring Dana Andrews, Marta Torin, and Stephen McNally. Burt Lancaster is the star of The Hawk and the Arrow, a Norma F.R. production, soon to be released by Warner Brothers. George Marshall, who appeared on last week's program, directed the current Hal Wallace release for Paramount, My Friend Irma, starring John Lund and Diana Lynn, with NBC's sensational new comedy team, Martin and Lewis. Included in tonight's cast were Betty Lou Gerson, Stan Wackman, Jeff Corey, Ed Max, Betty Moran, Dan Riss, Norman Field, and Ken Christie. Crisscross was adapted for radio by Warren Lewis, and original music was composed and conducted by Henry Ruffell. Portions of tonight's broadcast were transcribed. Screen Directors Playhouse is produced by Howard Wiley, with dramatic direction by Bill Karn. 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

0: There is a Scandinavian legend. In the Northland deep, in a great cave, by an ever-burning fire, the warrior sleeps. For this is the resting time, the time of peace. And so shall it be for 1,000 years. And yet we shall summon him again, my children, when we are sore in need. And out of the north he will come, and again, each time we call, out of the dark and the cold, with the fire in his hands, he will come.
1: I was off duty when the call came to report. I was off duty and out of uniform. As a matter of fact, I was in a bar drunk. Basio had just spilled a beer over me. I cussed him out, and when I looked up, there was a shore patrol standing over me.
2: Captain Dillon?
1: Well, where did they find you, Buster? Did you flunk out of high school or get into a fight with your father and run away from home?
2: Captain Dillon, I have a message for you.
1: Well, look, Basio, this is humanity's finest. He has joined the service to protect home and hearth against the savage aliens.
3: Touching, Dillon, touching.
2: Are you Lieutenant Basio? I have a message for you, too.
1: Have a drink.
2: No, thank you, sir.
1: Well, listen to that, sir, Basio. This kid has got morale.
3: It's a fact, Dillon. He's crawling with it.
1: Sure, I haven't heard morale like that since the Second Martian Revolt in 23. Boy, don't you know that the armed service is a scrap heap?
3: Do not use the best iron to make nails or the best men to make soldiers. Old Chinese proverb.
1: I didn't raise my boy to be a soldier. Ancient folk song.
2: Please, Captain. Lieutenant, I'm just doing what they told me to. I'm supposed to tell you to report to division headquarters.
1: Uh-huh. And they told you to try every bar on the strip and you'd be sure to run into us, huh?
2: Yes, sir. Those were Colonel Swift's orders.
1: A good commander. He knows the whereabouts of his troops. All right, Basio, drink up. Let's go. Duty calls. The garrison town was wide open. The street was lined with saloons, gambling houses, and whatever. They cleaned up this sort of thing on Earth and every colony in the solar system and beyond, but they let them stay near the army bases, mostly because they knew there'd been 500 years of peace, and the men that sifted down into the army were not quite the best adjusted of human beings. The drinkers, the gamblers, the men who were destructive in 100 different quietly degrading ways wore the uniform of the defense command. The uniform that was usually creased and just a little dirty. I know because I'm a veteran of 20 years of it. Not a veteran of any wars nor any fighting except in some saloon on payday, but a survivor of garrison life of chasing smugglers and rarely catching them. The colonel was fat and sweaty, and as a gesture to military discipline, he chased a frowsy blonde out of the office before he spoke to us.
3: Sit down, Dillon. Have you ever heard of Lupus 5?
1: No.
3: It's out on the rim on a 360 vertical sector. They were wiped out a year ago.
1: Disease?
3: Aliens. A mail ship found it. By the time they called the army in, almost 6 months had gone by. There were 70 colonists. 31 were dead. The rest were missing. All the technical equipment, all radios, guns, machines, even books were gone. The rest of the place was burned over. Only one of the men found something in the ash. As you know, every colony is equipped with a detonator in a main building. And a cobalt bomb buried right in the middle because it's a lot more important to blow a whole village than let some hostile alien learn vital technical facts about human technology and body chemistry.
1: Why didn't the bomb blow at Lupus 5?
3: Because the wire was cut. At the heart of the camp, under 12 inches of earth, somebody dug it up and cut it.
1: Who?
3: I don't know. Dillon, we're pulling back, evacuating the rim colonies. There's nothing else to do.
1: No defense possible?
3: After 500 years of peace? Look at you, Dillon. Look at me. And the rest of the army is about the same. We're pulling out.
1: They're not going to like that out at the rim colonies.
3: If they don't like it, they can wait and be burned by the aliens. We can't protect them. You report to the 38th sector. You'll have 10 planets on your route to warn and evacuate. Try and stay sober.
1: Yeah, I'll try.
3: That's all.

0: We cleaned up three planets, delivered the dispatches from headquarters, and tried to find out if they had anything worth drinking in the colonies. Usually they didn't. And we were stuck with something that Basio made out of high-thrust fuel with a little lemon juice and oil of wintergreen for flavor. We headed out for number four.
1: Hey, Dylan.
0: What?
1: You want another belt?
0: No, not now. I gotta feed orbits into this fool computer. Light up. Come on. There she goes.
1: You know, it's funny.
0: What?
1: Life.
0: You're a 90-proof philosopher, Basio.
1: Nah. Look, we come down on a planet. Nobody talks to us. We can stand out in the landing field in snow or sand or whatever they got on their miserable planet. Nobody wants us.
0: Well, look at you. Can you blame them?
1: No, you don't get it. What are we here for? To save them. They shove a firecracker under their tails and get them out while there's still time. What do they call us? Soldier boy. Now, what do they do that for?
0: Three guesses.
1: Yeah, like on that last one. They almost mobbed us. Every time we walked out in the street, they looked at us as if these uniforms are some kind of an insult.
0: Well, look up your history, Basio. There's been too much misery tied up with soldier suits of some kind. It's practically a racial memory.
1: Ah, baloney. They got no call to treat us like we were criminals. They would have shot me down if you hadn't taken off so quick.
0: Yeah, look, Basio. If somebody comes and tells you you got to get off the planet that's been home for 20 years and then wrecks their best restaurant in a brawl, what do you expect? The medal?
1: I guess you're right. Hey, that was some scrap.
0: Yeah.
1: I didn't like the way that stuck-up head waiter called me soldier boy. I'll do it all over again.
0: I know you would. On the next planet, do your drinking on the ship. It's safer all around.
1: Well, I still got no right to be so stuck up. After all, somebody's got to be in the army.
0: Yeah, I guess so. Well, that's the last orbit. Pass me the bottle.

0: The fourth planet was Norge 1, a big green world about 20% cooler than Earth temperate. They'd heard about the evacuation, and when we sent the scout down on the landing field, there was a crowd gathered. When I opened the hatch, I could smell a wet, heavy breeze that meant snow. It was below freezing, and Army-issue cold weather gear wasn't worth much. I waited out at the edge of the field for 15 minutes, waiting for somebody to take notice of a ship of the United Earth Defense Command. I just stood there in a cold wind with a pint to keep me warm. Finally, somebody came out to talk to me.
1: What do you want?
0: I'm Captain Dillon. I have a message from Fleet Headquarters. You in charge here?
1: Nobody's in charge here. If you want a spokesman, I guess I'll do. What is it?
0: Well, I got a dispatch for you from headquarters.
1: I'll look at it later.
0: Is it always this cold?
1: This time of year.
0: Oh, freeze a brass monkey. Drink?
1: No, thank you.
0: Mind if I do?
1: No, you have to.
0: I don't suppose you got any decent liquor on this planet.
1: No, we don't have any.
0: Yeah, I forgot. All right, let's get going. We haven't got much time.

0: They had a meeting at the main warehouse. Rossell read the dispatch and the order for evacuation. It took them a long time to understand. They took it pretty well, but then these were pioneers. Pioneers. Before you settle a planet, you boil it and bake it and purge it of possible diseases. Then you step down gingerly and inflate your plastic houses, which harden and then become warm and impregnable. You send your machines out to plant and harvest and set up automatic factories to transmute dirt to coffee. And without having lifted a finger, you brave the wilderness, hewed a home out of living rock, and you're a pioneer. Of course, they were angry, and as usual, they take it out on me.
1: Now, look here, soldier. This is our planet. This is our home. We demand some protection from the fleet. We've been paying taxes for all of you all these years, and it's about time you earned your keep.
0: Maybe, Mr. Russell, maybe, but there is no fleet. Now, there are a few hundred half-shot old tubs that were obsolete before you were born, and there are four or five new jobs for the brass and the government, but that's all the fleet there is. Now, look, it's 10:30 now, and those aliens might be coming in at any time, for all we know, so we'd better get going. Lieutenant Bosio has gone on to the sister colony at Planet 2 of this system. He'll return to pick me up by nightfall, and I've been instructed to have you gone by then. I wanted to remind them that nobody wanted the army, that the fleet had grown smaller and smaller, but there wasn't any point to it now. I realized long ago that they were right in a way. I was a big, fat anachronism, a fossil, a hangover from the Dark Ages. Only, unfortunately, we'd run right into a new Dark Ages that came from somewhere out in the stars and picked off colonies and burned them to a cinder. Well, when they finally left the meeting, I went out to check the bomb. The detonator was in the radio shack. It was a long metal bar with a lock on it. I followed the conduit down the wall till it entered the ground. Then I started to chop at the frozen earth to follow the wire.
1: Captain Dillon.
0: Yeah?
1: How many people can your ship take?
0: Well, she sleeps too. Won't take off with more than 10. Why?
1: We're overloaded. There are 60 of us, and our ship won't take over 40. We came out in groups, so we never thought...
0: You sure?
1: Only a little ship. She's all we could afford.
0: Well, it looks as if somebody's going to find out firsthand what those aliens look like.
1: It's not very funny.
0: All right, all right. Maybe the colony on 2 has room. I'll call Bosio and ask.
1: Aren't there any fleet ships within radio distance?
0: Look, the fleet is spread out kind of thin nowadays.
1: What's that?
0: That's your wire from the detonator to the bomb. Somebody dug it up, cut it, and then buried it again and packed it down again real nice. Who?
1: Well, one of us, of course. I know nobody ever liked sitting on a live bomb like this, but I never...
0: You mean one of your people?
1: Isn't that obvious?
0: Why?
1: Well, they probably thought it was too dangerous, like most government rules. Maybe one of the kids...
0: No. There was a bomb wire cut on Lupus 5 just before the alien attack.
1: Maybe an animal?
0: Now, no animal did that. Some coincidence, huh? The wire at Lupus 5 was cut just about before an alien attack. Now, this one was cut, too, newly cut. So something knew enough about this camp to know that a bomb was buried here and also to know why it was. Something didn't want the camp destroyed, so it came into the middle, traced the wire, dug it up and cut it, and then walked right out again.
1: What do we do?
0: Pass out your guns. Try not to scare them. I'll be with you as soon as I splice this wire. I spliced the wire, went back into the radio shack and pulled out my pistol. I checked it and primed it and tried to remember the last time I'd fired it. I couldn't. The snow began falling near noon. By 1 o'clock, the visibility was down to zero. I tried to contact Bosio to tell him to hurry. He didn't answer. I figured he was probably drunk or sleeping it off. I suppose I should have been out organizing some kind of defense, inspiring everybody with grim, lantern-jawed courage. But as a matter of fact, my jaw is somewhat slack, and I'm not strong on courage. So I took a belt and a bottle and considered things. The tension was beginning to get me. After 20 years of hanging around and playing like the town drunk, a man can't be expected to rush out and plug the breach just like that. You have to work up to these things gradually. I suppose there was something to me originally, but I lost it. I lost it in 20 years of idiotic garrison spit and polish, in saloons, and the icy looks and choice words that civilians save for peacetime soldiers. I had half the bottle killed when Rossell came back to see me.
1: Captain, I just can't make any sense of this. Who cut that wire?
0: Well, as far as I can figure, an alien cut it.
1: No, there haven't been any aliens or any peculiar animals near this camp. We've got planet-wide radar, and there have been no unidentified ships since the first landing a year ago. One of us must have done it. It's the only possible explanation.
0: You mean a traitor?
1: Or a dupe. Maybe the aliens can exert some kind of telepathic control.
0: I can't see it. If they're able to control one, why not all and save half the bother? Now, look, is there any animal that ever comes near here that's as large as a dog?
1: Well, there's a vigil. It's like a monkey with four legs. We shoot them now and then when they get into the crops. We're going to post sentries. Do you want to place them?
0: Well, you know this site better than I do. Post them in a ring within calling distance, huh?
1: Dylan, what are they like, the aliens? Do you know?
0: No, I don't think anybody does. We don't know what they look like, what they think like, or where they come from.
1: Do you think they've landed yet?
0: Don't know. With this snow coming down, they could be out there in the woods right now, and we'd never know.
2: Planet Director 7396, recording progress report on attack day. Physical situation excellent. Headquarters bunker 10 feet underground. Electrical heating apparatus running smoothly. View screens operating. Human colonists activity not according to pattern. 8 humans have taken up watch positions on the perimeter of the colony. Original plan was for attack at night. The presence of Earth vessel dictates change in plans. The humans move quickly. They might be gone by nightfall. It will be necessary to disable their ship. Proceeding on this alternate plan.
0: At noon, Rossell reported that Planet 2 didn't answer his call. Basio might be drunk, but the colony on 2 wouldn't be. If there was no answer, it was because they were dead. The people were quiet and frightened. Some of the women were beginning to cry. They brought me coffee now. It had begun to dawn on the women that they might be leaving without their husbands or sons. They had their ships stripped down and they were loading. The ones that were going stood outside and stripped off their clothes. Cold weather gear of 40 people weighed enough to get a few more on board. In the end, the ship took 46 people. When they were all loaded and they cleared the landing field and the hatches closed, you could hear the generators surge for a lift. But then there was a sharp burning smell and she never got off the ground.
1: Dylan.
0: Over here under the tree. What happened?
1: The lining's burned out. She's being repaired.
0: How long will it take to fix?
1: 4 or 5 hours.
0: It'll be dark by then. Seems like they want to wait till the dark.
1: Probably aren't many of them.
0: Might mean that, or maybe they see better at night, or maybe they move slow. You got any idea how they got to the ship?
1: No.
0: You know, I've been in the Army 20 years. This is the first time I was ever in a fight. I never shot at anybody. I always figured I'd be afraid. But there doesn't seem to be any sense in being afraid. There's nothing to do but wait until night comes. I sat there thinking of Basio. He was dead. There wasn't much doubt of that. Probably died dead drunk and not giving a solitary hoot. I stared out into the snow and thought the same thought over and over. Basio is dead. Basio is dead. In all this dog-eared, ape-run universe, he was about the only friend I had, and so naturally he was dead. Dead because he tried to come out here to help these people. People who cursed him and called him a drunk, which he was, and a brawler, which he was when somebody crossed him. But he was the one who came to help. And in short time, I'd be staying behind so that some colonist could jam himself aboard my ship and lift out to safety. And I'd die to save somebody I didn't even know. Somebody who 24 hours before would be ashamed to be found in my company. They come to an army for help too late. An army like me, sodden and not knowing whether they can fight or not.
1: Dylan!
0: What?
1: Over there, at the edge of the woods. Something moving. You can see it through the snow.
0: Look out. How far do you make it to that tree?
3: About 50 yards.
0: 50 yards.
3: There it is, you see, by the bush.
0: 50 yards, no wind, half charge. I have a feeling I'm forgetting something. Well, here goes.
3: You got it!
0: Get down. Maybe more of them. Wait and see.
3: I saw it clear when it jumped. It's one of those monkeys.
0: Maybe. We'll see. I waited 10 minutes and then I ran over. Whatever it was gone, almost all of it. My bolt had taken a paw and taken it clean off. I picked it up, but there was no blood. The skin was real and furry, all right, but the bone was steel and the muscles were springs. It wasn't any four-legged monkey. It was a robot.
2: Planet Director 7396, recording progress report on attack day. Due to component tube failure, small robot unit out of control. Wandered towards settlement. Took calculated risk with poor seeing due to snow that humans would overlook it and still think of it as an animal. Even firing with ports open. But a part of the robot is missing and the humans have found it. There'll be no chance to disable the smaller ship now. In order to carry out total destruction, the settlement will have to be detonated. The settlement will have to be bombed from previously planted locations. I will have to leave control bunker for a more distant position as soon as protective armor is put on. I will proceed to carry out this plan. I realize this is not the ideal operation. It is more disciplined to capture humans and their equipment undamaged, but total destruction is necessary. For further operations, recommend duplication of essential controls on robots. The procedure of planting them on worlds before colonization by humans, in the shape of local animals, demands perfect operation when attack day arrives, or the resident director planted at the same time on each world will be unable to carry through attack plans. Now leaving bunker.
1: That's how they got the ship, all right. Probably slipped a Viggle through the aft port and left it in there to foul the lining. Wonder what else they've got.
0: Probably all kinds of things. Must have been some kind of lizard that went under and cut the wire.
1: A spicer lizard. They can burrow underground. And we've got a bat that could do aerial reconnaissance for them.
0: They know everything about you, and we don't know anything about them. They're probably sitting out there right now, swarming behind those trees, waiting for it to get nice and dark. All right, you better get back to the others and tell them I'll stay here.
1: Why?
0: Because we only need one. If we could just get one back to a lab, we'd have some clue to what they are. We can't just cut and run. We got to make a stand.
1: I didn't think the Army made stands. I thought they just pulled out.
0: Yeah, I suppose so. An Army does what it has to, and ours is weak and filled with men like me. But even so, there comes a time when you have to make a stand.

I stayed out there in the snow. I wasn't thinking very calmly. It was too cold. But it was probably just as well. I put in about 10 minutes being afraid of whatever it was that was behind those trees. What I needed was luck. Just good, plain old luck. I didn't know where they were or how many there were or what kind, so I needed luck. I started to inch forward in the snow. There was nothing but quiet and the trees. I got past the first trunk. My elbow hit a rock and it hurt. My feet were cold. And then I heard a noise. The thing was moving down the left side of a gorge up ahead. I got up on my knees. I blew on my fingers. I threw the charge level on my pistol over to full. It was a great black lump on a platform. The platform had legs and was plodding up a path that came right past me. It hadn't seen me yet, but it would. There were five of those little monkeys skipping on before it, acting as eyes. Then one of them spotted me and started running. My first shot took the monkey in the head, and then I aimed for the lump on the platform.

0: They got one blast off before I hit anything vital. It burned across my shoulder, my shirt charred. Felt as if I'd been hit in the arm with an axe. Nothing else moved. The monkeys were stiff like statues and the platforms on its side. Through a hole in the black lump, something gray and soft was oozing out. I looked around and saw the robots frozen, and I realized I'd got them. I'd hit the guide, the alien who was directing the robots. I kicked at it with my foot. It was too big and heavy to carry. I'd have to send someone back for it. But I wanted to take something, so I grabbed one of the monkeys by his stiff, jutting arm and began to drag it back to the village. We put the alien in a freeze tank and shipped it back to Earth. They learned a lot in the lab, but out there in the colony, we learned a lot more. We learned that man wasn't born to live out his days at home by the fire. In the wee black corner of space which man had taken for his own, other men were learning. And the snow fell in the planet's world, and when it was spring, where I had fought, men were already leaping back out to the stars.
1: You have just heard X-1, presented by the National Broadcasting Company in cooperation with Galaxy Science Fiction Magazine, which this month features The Native Problem by Robert Sheckley, in which a misfit discovers that there is not plenty of room in space for his kind, that in fact there is less room in space for him than anywhere else. Galaxy Magazine, on your newsstand today. Tonight, by transcription, X-1 has brought you Soldier Boy, a story from the pages of Galaxy written by Michael Shera and adapted for radio by Ernest Canoy. Featured in the cast were Larry Haynes as Dylan, Ralph Bell as Bossio, Alan Hewitt as Russell, Bob Hastings as the shore patrolman, Wendell Holmes as the colonel, and Kermit Murdoch as the alien. Your narrator was Floyd Mack. This is Fred Collins speaking. X-1 was directed by Daniel Sutter and is an NBC Radio Network production.
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4: It's 8 o'clock, Paul. You'll have to hurry if you're going to get to the store on time this morning.
5: I'm hurrying.
4: Oh, you know, Paul, I think I'm going to like this little town. Oh, I couldn't bear the thought of moving here when you first told me you had bought out the drugstore in a little jerkwater town.
5: I think we'll be happy here, honey.
4: Oh, imagine finding a dear little house like this, all furnished. Why, it's nicer than anything we could get in the city. And the rent so reasonable. How did you ever happen to locate it, Paul?
5: Well, Mr. Rogers, the banker here in town, owns it. It belonged to some member of his family. They've gone away or something, so he rented it to me. Now, I've got to go, honey.
4: All right. Will you be home for lunch?
5: I'll call you on the phone if I can get away.
4: Okay. Oh, listen here. You must be careful about leaving lights on in the house all night. When you came to our room after listening to the radio last night, you left 3 lights on in the living room.
5: What? No, I didn't.
4: Oh, yes, you did.
5: Oh, but I tell you, I didn't, Margaret.
4: Our neighbors in small towns might think it very strange if they saw lights burning at all hours of night. Besides, we can't burn up money right now, Paul. Just getting started in this new business.
5: I don't know what you're talking about. I know I turned off the light before I came to bed last night.
4: I'm afraid you're getting absent-minded, honey. Because 3 lamps were burning when I got up this morning.
5: No, I won't argue with you. I gotta go now.
4: All right. Don't get too absent-minded, dear. You might mix the wrong prescriptions for people. What? Look. Well, there goes the milkman right past the house. I told him to leave milk and cream every morning. Must have forgotten. Call him in, Paul.
5: All right, I will.
4: Oh, let me see. What should I do first this morning? Oh, I love this little house. It's going to be grand living here. Oh, that must be the milkman.
6: morning.
7: Good morning, ma'am.
6: Won't you come in?
7: Thank you, ma'am.
6: I guess you forgot about me this morning. I want milk and cream every day.
7: Yes, ma'am. I didn't forget about you exactly. I thought maybe you would be moving out already, so I didn't stop.
6: Moving out? Why, we just moved in day before yesterday.
7: Yes, ma'am, I know. But that's about as long as anybody stays in this house.
6: I don't see what you mean.
7: I just figured I wouldn't leave any milk for you because you might move away in a hurry and I might not get any pay.
6: Oh, we aren't in the habit of moving out of places in the nighttime. I still don't see what you mean.
7: The last folks that moved in here about 4 months ago, they got out in the night and in a hurry, too.
6: How strange. What for?
7: Well, if you haven't found out yet, you soon will.
6: Found out what?
7: This house. There's something in it. Queer things go on here. Things that frighten folks half out of their wits.
6: Yes? Well, what is it? What is it that's strange? Well,
7: no one knows, ma'am. But they say the house is haunted.
6: Is it one of the superstitions of this little town?
7: I don't know, ma'am. But most folks here in town know it's true. Should I leave a quart of milk, ma'am?
6: Yes, and a pint of cream every morning, please.
7: Yes, ma'am.
6: Here, I'll pay you for the week. Then you won't be afraid that I'll run off and you won't get your money. Here you are. Is this the right amount?
7: That's right, ma'am.
6: Oh, someone at the door. Pardon.
7: It's your next-door neighbor, ma'am. I seen her coming across the backyard.
6: Oh, thank you. None of my neighbors have called as yet. Good morning.
8: Good morning. You're Mrs. Livingston, aren't you?
6: Yes, I am. Won't you come in?
8: Yes, although I can't stay long.
7: I'll be going, ma'am.
6: Oh, yes, and don't forget to stop every morning.
7: No, ma'am. Yes, ma'am, I will.
6: Goodbye.
7: Goodbye, ma'am.
8: Well, so you've moved in here to stay, have you? And your husband bought out the drugstore. Oh, it's too bad old Mr. Green had to die. He was such a good druggist, and I depended on him so. He picks up the most marvelous remedy for my rheumatism.
6: But,
8: and I always say these new doctors mean well, but they don't know the old-fashioned remedies the old men did. Oh, no, sir.
6: Oh, won't you come in the living room and sit down?
8: No, if you don't mind, I'll stay right here in the kitchen. Not that I'm afraid in this house in the daytime, mind you, but, well, I like to be right near a door where I can get out in a hurry.
6: Mrs. Dutton, will you please tell me what this mystery is all about? The milkman was trying to tell me something about him, but...
8: Now, that's just what I thought. I said to my man last night, I said, like as not, Seth Rogers. He's the banker who owns this house.
6: Oh, yes.
8: I said, I'll bet you dollars to donuts he didn't tell you folks a thing about it. Now, isn't that the limit?
6: Oh, what is it? Tell me all about it.
8: Well, there are no two ways about it. This house is haunted.
6: Huh? Oh, you don't mean to tell me that a lovely new house like this is branded with any old-fashioned belief like that?
8: Oh, enough, all right. Sometimes I actually get so frightened right next door to it that I threatened to move out of the neighborhood. I said only last week that if I heard any more stories about it, I'd have to get out.
6: Oh, for goodness sake, tell me what it is. I don't want to live in ignorance of what's wrong with my own house.
8: It is. That's what it is. Oh, it's a tragic story, a very tragic story.
6: Yeah? Well, tell me.
8: Well, this house was built for Mr. Rogers' daughter. He gave it to her for a wedding present. Oh, I remember as well as if it were yesterday. She was such a beautiful girl. And her husband, my, but he was handsome.
6: They lived here in this house?
8: Yes, but only for 4 weeks, mind you. Just 4 weeks in this lovely little house.
6: How long ago was it?
8: Just 3 years ago last October. My, it was a terrible thing.
6: What happened to them?
8: Well, as I say, they'd only been married 4 weeks when one day he went out hunting. Oh, well, I remember that day. I was the first one over here when I heard about the accident.
6: To him, you mean?
8: Yes. Oh, my. To think that a couple so much in love should come to such a tragic end. Well, as I say, I was the first one over here. I even got here before Mr. Rogers came to tell his daughter about it. I had to break the news to her.
6: Something had happened to her husband, you mean?
8: Some other hunter shot him accidentally. Killed him outright.
6: Oh. Oh, how terrible.
8: Terrible is no word for it. And wait, you haven't heard the worst part of the story. 2 weeks afterwards, that poor girl, that lovely bride, who was a bride no more, killed herself.
6: Oh, no.
8: Yes, she did. Threw herself in the river. Drowned.
6: Oh, what a tragic thing.
8: Oh, her poor little body. They never recovered it, though they dragged the river for days and days.
4: Well, it's a terrible thing, Mrs. Dutton, but I don't see what it has to do with this house being haunted.
8: Oh, wait, I'm coming to that. You see, for 6 months after they died, it was closed up tight. Mr. Rogers never came near it. I came over and sorted out her clothes and personal things for him. He wouldn't step inside. Then I guess he decided to rent it. It was all furnished and everything.
4: Oh, it's so nice even now.
8: 4 different families have tried to live in it since then. But they all moved away in a hurry. They claim they heard things walking at night.
4: In this house?
8: Yes, walking all over it. Tragedy struck it too soon. And the ghost of those young people come back to walk on the earth they were forced to leave.
4: Have you ever heard them walking?
8: No, and I don't want to.
4: I heard nothing last night.
8: But you will. You mark my words.
4: Oh,
8: great heavens. What was that?
4: Sounded like something in the living room. I'll go see.
8: Something certainly did fall.
4: Why, look. It's this beautiful vase that's set on the mantel. Oh, what a shame. It's broken in 1,000 pieces.
8: And not a car going by on the street to jar it. Not a thing. Oh, I tell you, they're beginning to walk in the daytime. Let me out of here. Let me out of here. They haunt the house in the daytime now. Oh, let me out of here.
4: Paul. Paul, wake up.
5: Yeah.
4: Turn on the lights.
5: What is it? What did you say?
4: Wake up. Turn on the light right there beside you.
5: What's the matter?
4: Listen. There's someone walking up in the attic.
5: I don't hear anything.
4: Wake up and listen, you will. You hear it?
5: I hear a noise.
4: Someone walking, I tell you. I can hear it plain as day. Oh, turn on the light.
5: Yeah. Now, do you feel better when you can see?
4: I don't think I hear it now.
5: I suppose whatever it was knew we turned on the lights and scampered away. Honey, I'm ashamed of you. You let that neighbor of yours get you all upset.
4: Oh, no, I haven't. I'm certain I heard someone walking upstairs.
5: Well, it's stopped now. What do you say we go back to sleep?
4: Well, let's sleep with the light on.
5: Nonsense. Well, I'm back to sleep and forget it.
4: All right. I'll try.
5: May I turn off the light then?
4: Yes, go ahead.
5: There. Now you calm your fears. Go back to sleep.
4: Oh, I know you think it sounded silly.
5: Of course I do. You can't scare me.
4: There are such things as ghosts, you know.
5: Where? In books?
4: In life.
5: Ah, you're silly.
4: Paul! Listen, Paul. There it is again. Don't you hear it?
5: I do hear a noise.
4: It's someone walking right up over our heads. Paul, you've got to go up in the attic and see what it is.
5: No, all right, I will, just to satisfy you. But I know it isn't anything. Just the wind rattling something up there.
4: Wind doesn't make the sound of footsteps. Oh, hurry, Paul.
5: You want it to get me?
4: I want you to find out what it is.
5: Well, where's my robe?
4: I'm beginning to see why people moved out of this house. How could they stay here with this strange walking over them?
5: You want to come with me?
4: No, I'll stay here. What's that? Oh, it's Paul walking up the attic stairs. Oh, I've got myself in a nice state of nerves. Now, if that's Paul, it sounds exactly like the walking before he went up there. What was that? Paul! Paul, come here! Paul, come here, quick! What
5: was it? Margaret, that was down in the kitchen.
4: I'm coming.
5: Look what's happened here.
4: Oh, my heavens. Oh, what in the world?
5: Every dish in the cupboard is smashed on the floor.
4: Oh, of all things. All these lovely dishes broken. What could cause it?
5: By golly, if this isn't the limit.
4: Oh, what could cause it, Paul? Was there someone up in the attic?
5: No, there wasn't. But, Margaret.
4: Yes?
5: I don't want to get you frightened.
4: No, tell me, what did you see?
5: Well, it wasn't exactly what I saw. Well, in a way, it was, too.
4: There was something, wasn't there?
5: As I was climbing the stairs to the attic, I don't know what it was, but I had the queerest sensation, as if something brushed my shoulder. I could feel it, almost see it. It was as if I were blind and yet could sense someone or something trying to move stealthily past me.
4: Oh, Paul. Oh, dear, the house is haunted there.
5: I don't know. But if it is, and something did pass me on the stairs, it came down here in the kitchen and threw all these dishes on the floor.
4: Let's get out.
5: I'm going to talk to Mr. Rogers in the morning. I can't believe it yet, but there certainly is something going on here.
4: I know it, I know it. I heard them walking long before you did. And the vase on the mantle this morning, it broke too.
5: Well, keep calm, honey. We'll find out what it is. Right now, if you can find a cup that isn't broken, I'll have a gallon of black coffee.
3: What can the trouble in the house Paul and Margaret have rented be, eh? Who is moving about in their house in the dark of night? The hermit will tell you before the night is done.
9: And now, the hermit again.
3: It is the next morning, and we find Paul in the office of Mr. Rogers. Listen.
10: It's all right, Mr. Livingston. You're welcome to move out. I'll refund your month's rent.
5: I don't want to do that, Mr. Rogers.
10: You stayed a night longer than anyone else who's rented the house. I don't blame you for going.
5: You haven't ever stayed there, have you?
10: No. I presume you know the story of my daughter and my son-in-law.
5: Yes, I do. I don't want to bring it all up for you again.
10: It's all right. It's with me all the time. What I started to say was, I can't bring myself to go in the house. I built it for my little girl. I couldn't go into it. Ever.
5: What I'd like to ask you is, do you take any stock in the story about the house being haunted?
10: I don't know. All I've heard is from the people who've rented it. They say so.
5: But you don't believe it, do you?
10: I don't know. There might be some truth in it.
5: Yet you've never investigated.
10: Oh, I think you understand. I can't visit that house.
5: But maybe if you came and stayed in it, we could clear the matter up. Won't you come over to the house and stay with my wife and me tonight?
10: Well, I...
5: Please. We'll feel a lot better. We want to live in the house if possible.
10: Well, I'll tell you what I'll do. I'll try and forget my sorrow. I'll go there to the house tonight and stay with you.
5: Thank you, Mr. Rogers.
10: If there is anything, we'll find it. But I don't want the house all torn to pieces.
5: Oh, no, sir, we won't do that.
10: I hate to lose the property. But if it's true that there is something wrong, I may have to burn the house down.
5: That would be a shame. My wife likes the house. We'd like to stay there.
10: Well, I'll be over tonight. Maybe we can straighten it out forever.
11: Good evening. Oh, Mrs. Dutton, come right in.
12: I suppose you're surprised to see me. I didn't think myself that I'd ever come into this house at night.
11: Well, now you're here, won't you take off your things and sit down?
12: I just wore this shawl. I'll keep it over my shoulders. Isn't that Mr. Rogers' car out in front?
11: Yes, it is.
12: Well, think of that. I never expected he'd come to this house. Never. Is there something wrong? Something more than usual, I mean?
11: Well, not exactly.
12: It must be something very strange that would bring him to this house. He never set foot inside it since the death of his daughter, you know.
11: So I understand. But he very kindly consented to do so after my husband went and talked to him.
12: What about?
11: Well, we like the house very well, and we'd like to stay here if we can.
12: Has anything else happened since the day I was over?
11: We did hear some strange sounds.
12: I knew it. I knew it. And you've gone right on living here. How can you do it? Why, I'm sure I... Where's Mr. Rogers gone?
11: Oh, he and Paul are looking through the house. They've gone down the basement now, I think.
12: Searching? What for?
11: For... Well, nothing definite.
12: What could they find? Things that haunt houses couldn't be seen.
11: Well, you know how much better anyone feels after they've searched all through a house which frightens them.
12: Oh, my heavens. Look. Look.
11: Where? What do you mean?
12: Can't you see? Look at that chair.
11: What?
12: Look at it.
11: Why, it's rocking.
12: Oh, of course it's rocking. All by itself.
11: Oh, they must have jarred it while they were down in the basement.
12: Well, no. Spirits rocking their chair. I know it. Whatever is in this house that haunts this place, it's after someone, or it wants something. I know it. Oh, it's rocking again. All by itself. Oh, help! Help!
5: What is it? Yes, what's happened?
12: Oh, Mr. Rogers, it's you. Oh, I'm glad you've come. But now you may stop whatever it is in this house.
10: What is it, Mrs. Dutton?
12: See that chair there? It started to rock all by itself.
5: Did it, Margaret?
11: Well, yes, it did. I thought perhaps it was because you jarred the floor while you were down in the basement.
12: Oh, it was spirits. I know it. Oh, my nerves. My nerves are all unstrung. I've got to go home.
5: was frightened, wasn't she?
10: Of course, if it did really move of its own accord, it would frighten anyone. I can't make it out. We haven't seen a thing.
4: Oh, it isn't that there's anything in the house that hurt you, Mr. Rogers. It's only this constant moving of things in the house. And in the nighttime, someone or something moving in the attic. We haven't seen anything either.
10: I don't think we shall. I shall have to admit I'm still at a loss to account for it, though. Now, if you'll excuse me, I'll retire to my room for the night. But I promise you I shall stay awake. And if there is anything, we'll find it.
5: Well, I can hear it tonight, all right, Margaret. Was that the sound you heard?
4: Yes, that's it. Should we call Mr. Rogers?
5: No, let him hear it for himself. Then we'll be certain it isn't a product of our own minds.
4: How could it be a product of our own minds? There's certainly something moving about in the attic.
5: Someone, something walking. You're right, it is.
4: Yes?
10: Mr. Rogers.
5: Just a minute.
10: I think I heard what you've been referring to. The sound of something moving in the attic.
4: Yes, Mr. Rogers, we just heard it, too.
5: Shall we go up there?
10: Yes, I guess we better. I can't make it out.
4: I'm going, too.
5: All right. Will your robe be warm enough?
4: Yes, I'm all right.
10: Then let's go right away.
5: Oh, wait. There aren't any lights in the attic. I'll take a flashlight.
10: Why, the attic was wired for electricity.
5: I guess the bulbs have been taken out then. Because I couldn't get any light the other night when I went up there.
4: Listen. I hear it again. Do you? It sounds as if whatever it is was moving faster, walking more rapidly.
10: Are we all ready now?
5: Yes, I am.
4: Of course, we won't see a thing. All these weird things happen and we never see a thing.
5: Here are the stairs. Watch out now. Don't fall anywhere.
4: Oh, I hate to admit it. I'm so scared my heart is pounding like a trip hammer.
10: I know. I went cold all over when I heard the sound of walking while I was in my room. The light should turn on right here.
5: Guess they don't work. We can see pretty well with this flashlight. Yeah, you see? Not a thing. Totally deserted.
4: We can't peer into the corners very well.
10: Wait, I'll stand up in this chair. Maybe the light bulb has come loose. Maybe I can fix it. I can almost reach it.
5: Here, I'll give you a boost.
10: Now I've got it. Yes, it is loose. There. Now turn on the switch.
5: Yes.
4: Oh, there. That's fine. Now we can see there.
5: But there isn't anything to see. Isn't it the queerest thing?
4: Did you feel anything pass you on the stairs this time, Paul?
5: No.
4: Did you, Mr. Rogers?
10: Pass me on the stairs? No.
4: Well, neither did I. And if there is anything in this house, it should still be right here in this attic.
5: Do you mind if we tear things to pieces up here and search thoroughly, Mr. Rogers?
10: I don't know what there is to search for, but go right ahead. I hate to disturb my girl's things that were left here in the attic. But we might as well, I guess.
5: I just thought it might be an animal or a bat or something living up here. We may find it.
4: Well, that wouldn't account for the dishes breaking, Paul, or the chair rocking.
5: This is just a pile of bedding, isn't it?
10: Yes, I guess so.
4: Oh, look. Look at this big trunk. What's in it, Mr. Rogers?
10: Oh, that trunk. Why, it was one my wife and I first took to Europe with us. My little girl used it for her trousseau, I guess.
4: I think it's locked. Maybe I can open it. Stuck, I guess. Rusty. Oh, there. It's opening. Paul. Paul. I'm here. Paul. Oh, Paul.
5: Margaret. Margaret, what is it?
4: Don't look. Don't look. It's a body.
5: What? Great heavens.
10: What is it?
5: It's a body, Mr. Rogers. A woman's body.
10: What? Let me look at it. Great heavens. It's the body of my daughter. The body of my daughter.
5: Margaret is much better, Mr. Rogers.
10: I'm glad to hear she's getting along all right. It was a terrible shock for her.
5: And for you, Mr. Rogers.
10: Yes, it was. So much I can't even think or reason it out.
5: You know how it happened?
10: Yes, we found a bottle of poison in the bottom of the trunk. She crawled away in there and died.
5: Believe me, my heart aches for you.
10: But at least now I can give my little girl a decent burial. Mr. Livingston, I'm convinced there was something that moved about in the house. Aren't you?
5: Yes, I am.
10: Either the spirit of my daughter walked in that house, or that of her husband trying to tell us that the body of my little girl was there.
5: We haven't heard or seen anything strange for the last 3 nights.
10: No, and you won't. The spirits will rest easy now. They'll rest easy.

0: 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Turn them on. I'll be back. Pleasant dreams.
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0: Good evening, friends. This is your host to welcome you through the creaking door into the inner sanctum. Come in. Hey, how about joining our Shriek of the Month Club? We're offering free a shroud-bound copy of Die Alone and Like It. It's about an unsuccessful authoress who dies of marital illness. Yes, her husband got sick of her. However, he was thoughtful enough to bury his novelist wife in the basement. Now, at last, she's in the best seller class. And now for tonight's gruesome little item. You better not disturb that fellow in the corner. He's our ghost of honor tonight. Poor guy. He died last night for lack of sleep. Now he's in for a wake. Meet John Thompson. Age 29, driving a blue coupe across the George Washington Bridge, heading west.
1: It's kind of a close night. Heat lightning is dancing up in the sky when I come down off the bridge into Jersey. Running a mobile gas station isn't bad when things are breaking right. But the way things are, I figure I'll do better out west. I hit the highway and let her out of it. I spot her a few miles past the bridge. She's standing there by the side of the road, out in the middle of nothing. I don't know exactly why, but I stop. Want a lift?
2: Thanks.
1: Now hop in. Going far?
2: Not very.
1: Well, yell when you want me to leave you off, huh? My name's Thompson. John Thompson.
2: Hello, Johnny.
1: Yeah. Hello. What's your name?
2: Anne.
1: Uh-huh. Where in particular are you heading for?
2: I don't know.
1: But
2: I'll know when we get there.
1: Yeah, sure. Look, this ain't the old routine, but you look like I kind of know you from someplace.
2: Do I?
1: I don't remember from where or when, but your face... maybe just reminds me of somebody I used to know. Don't anymore.
2: Maybe.
1: You don't remember me, huh?
2: Should I, Johnny?
1: Well, it would be kind of more sociable.
2: I'll try, Johnny.
1: We go on like that for a couple of 3 miles. Her not saying anything and me sneaking looks at her. She's pretty young and nice to have next to you, but... there's this feeling that I ought to know her and don't. And I get to wondering where she's going in the middle of the night. Hey, Anne.
2: Yes, Johnny.
1: Maybe we can get some music. The knob for turning on the radio is over on your side. See?
2: All right.
1: They got these all-night programs with people like us, you know, driving at night or jockeying a truck or sitting up with a sick friend.
3: Our next request number, just phoned in this minute by a young lady named Anne. Well, we can't make out your last name, Anne, but anyway, Lou's going right ahead and play it for you. Lou White at the piano, playing Stardust.
1: He plays a nice piano, huh?
2: Very nice.
1: Kind of funny, a girl with the same name as yours just phoning in to the show and we started listening to her. I mean... with the same first name.
2: Is it?
1: Yeah. Well, I guess it's coincidence.
2: I like Stardust.
1: Maybe you better try another station.
2: Why? I like Stardust.
1: Yeah, but get another station.
2: I'm happy with this one.
1: Get another station or turn the set off. I don't care which. Do what I'm telling you.
2: Why?
1: Don't ask me why. I can't take that music. It bothers me. Now, will you please?
2: No.
1: I said, would you please turn it off?
2: No.
1: Look, it's my car. My radio. I want you to... oh, never mind. I'll turn it off myself.
2: You better watch the road. You might have an accident.
1: I'll turn it off myself. And now let go of my hand.
2: No, I don't want you to turn it off.
1: Let go. I got to keep my other hand on the wheel.
2: I won't let go. I want you to listen to Stardust. I like it.
1: But I don't. I'm warning you.
2: Very pretty.
1: All right.
4: This is what you wanted.
2: You're joking me.
4: I told you to turn it off.
2: Leah, you let go of the wheel.
4: You wouldn't listen to me. No, it's too late.

0: Bad. 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One fender was crumpled. Let me remember. Bad. She was dead, I knew. I felt her neck give before we crashed. I swallowed hard for a couple of seconds and went back to the car. Looked in. She wasn't there. She wasn't anywhere near the car. She hadn't been thrown clear. She must be dead. Still, she wasn't there. Not anywhere. I drove away. Fast. My head don't feel so good, but I stop thinking as I go through the night. I do puzzles and arithmetic. Multiplication. 49 times 76, 102 times 27, so I won't think. Not thinking isn't easy when you're alone, so when I see a diner, I think that's for me. And I stop and get out. I walk over to the diner. The air's still heavy and the crickets are raising cane. I go in.
1: That'll be
0: Mr. Oh, Java and a hamburger.
1: Sure, coming up.
2: Yeah, it's a hot night, ain't it?
0: Huh? Oh, I didn't notice you sitting next to me. Yeah, it's plenty hot.
2: You're driving a nice car. Yeah, I noticed you pulling in.
0: That's all right.
1: Yeah.
0: Yeah, it was good.
2: Say, Joe, I was wondering, you going far?
0: Far enough.
2: Yeah, that's what I was thinking. West.
0: Uh-huh.
2: How about me riding with you for a bit? My feet are getting awful tired holding me up.
0: Well, sure, I guess so.
2: Thanks. Thanks a lot.
0: Yeah, I could use a bit of company for such...
2: Hey, hey, you dropped your coffee.
0: I'm sorry. Did I get any of it on you?
2: No, you missed, but your hands are trembling.
0: Well, I'm tired. Come on, let's get out of here. Hey, that'll take care of my check.
2: But, hey, you ain't finished your hamburger.
0: I'm not hungry.
2: Well, you mind if I work it over?
0: No, of course not. Only let's get out of here.
2: Sure is a dark night, huh?
0: Hurry up, will you?
2: Yeah. Dark enough to hide a corpse in.
0: So, what did you mean back there by dark enough to hide a corpse in?
2: Nothing. Just an expression. Why?
0: Well, seemed like a funny thing to say.
2: I don't think so. Hey, you better slow down. We're going through a town.
0: That's deserted this hour of night.
2: No, it ain't. Look at that. Down near the corner.
0: Huh? Where?
2: Ah, you seen her, huh? Standing under that lamppost. Pretty as a picture, ain't she? Hey, slow down, will you? Maybe she wants a lift.
0: You're crazy.
2: Well, look, she's giving us the thumb. We're going to pass her in a minute.
0: And don't bother me.
2: Yeah, but... Hey, she's calling you. She knows you. You can't pass up a girl like that.
0: Will you shut up?
2: I don't get it. You was willing to give a hobo like me a lift, and you don't even know me. You know that
0: she's
2: girl.
0: She's not there. She can't be.
2: Well, you seen her.
0: No.
2: You looked where I was pointing. You heard her.
0: No. All right, yes, I did, but she's not real. She couldn't be.
2: Why?
0: She's dead.
2: Yeah, how do you know?
0: Because I did. Because I saw her die.
2: Yeah?
0: Yeah, in an accident. 100 miles from here.
2: Well, then what was she doing under that lamppost?
0: Oh, I don't know. Maybe it's a ghost. Maybe I'm going crazy.
2: I seen her.
0: Then maybe you're dead, too. And the ghost riding.

Well, well. Look at you. Chips off an old block of ice. Splinters from the petrified forest. Or are you always that way? Oh, you're not really frightened. Just pretending, huh? Well, then suppose you climb down off that chandelier and listen to the rest of the story about John Thompson, who took a girl for a boogie ride. John and the bum he picked up rode on for a while.

0: night was closer and heavier, and John was tired.
1: Hey, watch it, will you?
2: Oh, sorry. I closed my eyes for a second.
1: Well, you better keep them open. It's healthier.
2: Yeah. Well, I'm kind of pooped. It's been a long night.
1: That chatter about ghosts.
2: Yeah?
1: How come?
2: Oh, I was kidding.
1: You were, huh? It wouldn't be because...
2: How would you like to get out?
1: I'd like it fine. I get nervous riding with a guy who turns green when you mention corpses. Hey, watch the bridge! Hey, you nearly dunk us in that stream.
2: I can't keep my eyes open. What if I wash my face? Bathe my eyes with cold water?
1: Yeah, that's an idea.
2: Yeah, you can stay in the car. I'll only be a couple of seconds.
1: Oh, I'll go along. I could use a drink.
2: That water looks good. Dark, peaceful. You know, you could sleep in water like that.
1: Yeah, sure, but you wouldn't wake up. Go on, wash.
2: Huh? Oh, yeah. Yeah, I feel swell.
1: Sure.
2: Cold, good.
1: Uh-huh. Good for what ails you. But what does ail you, mister?
2: Nothing. I'm tired, that's all. Getting sleepy. I'm better now.
1: Okay.
2: Well, let's get back to the car.
1: I'm walking the rest of the way.
2: What?
1: Yeah. But I want to get there.
2: There's nothing wrong with my driving.
1: I didn't say there was, mister. But are you sure there ain't something wrong with you?
2: All right. Walk. I don't need anybody to ride with.
1: No, mister. You already got somebody or something riding with you.
2: So I walk back to the car. Get in. I don't pay no attention. The old bum said, nothing wrong with me. Nothing. Start the car and drive off. Down the highway into the dark. It's a long night. Maybe the longest night I ever lived. But it's only night someplace, west of New York, and that's all. A storm hanging overhead, never breaking. That's all.
3: Hello, Johnny.
2: Sitting right next to me. When she saw me looking at her, she smiled.
3: Hello, Johnny.
2: Oh. I didn't expect to see you again.
3: No, Johnny.
2: I left you so far behind.
3: Not so far behind.
2: Yeah, but I guess you must have got a lift on some other car, a faster car than mine, huh? That's how you got ahead of me.
3: Way ahead of you, Johnny.
2: Yeah, that's the way it was. Sure. You're all right, though.
3: I'm all right. Very all right.
2: Oh, I'm glad to hear that. I mean, funny, ain't it? Hey, the rain's still holding off, you know. You're not going to have sworn it'd poured hours ago.
3: Why are you talking so much, Johnny?
2: Because I'm afraid, Ann.
3: When will we get there, Johnny?
2: Get where?
3: Where you're going.
2: I don't know. Why?
3: Because I'm going there with you.
2: Oh. Yeah?
3: What?
2: Nothing. Back again. That song's back again. I don't have to take it. I can't take it. She oughtn't sing that song. I told her I didn't like it. I'm not going to tell her again. It won't do any good. This time, I'm going to play it smart and sure. She's looking straight ahead, watching the road glide under the headlights. So I choked the car. Hey!
3: What is it, Johnny?
2: Motor. There'd be something wrong.
3: Oh.
2: Yeah, I better get out and see.
3: I'll wait here.
2: Sure. Get the hood up. Mm-hmm. Ann?
4: Yes?
2: Yeah, I can fix it, but will you bring me the wrench?
4: Where is it?
2: In the dashboard compartment.
4: All right. I got it, Johnny.
2: Well, will you bring it to me?
4: There it is, Johnny.
2: Thanks. Now all I have to do is... Hey.
4: Hmm?
2: What's that behind you?
4: Where?
2: Well, turn around, you'll see.
4: All right.
2: So she turns her back to me, looks down the road we came, and I lift the heavy wrench. And I...
4: No!
2: This time I made sure. She's dead. Lying in the road. But I still gotta make sure she won't, even dead, be riding with me again. So I lift her up. Put her back in the car. Get in myself next to her. And start the car up. I remember the stream. It's not much of a stream, but deep enough for a thin girl to lie in. That's where I go. It don't take long to get back to the stream, the bridge over, which is where I stop. Nobody around. Only the darkness and the water flowing underneath where Ann is going to lie. But before I let her go, I dig out my tools. Tire iron, wrenches, a jack, heavy stuff. Tie them to her so she'll lie quiet under the water when I get done. She's heavy now. Heavier than she ever was before. But I lift her over the rail and hold her for a second in my arms, and then I let her go. Drops. Quick and not awful loud into the water. Drops to the bottom of the stream, where maybe it'll be soft and cool for her. And, well, I gotta get away from here. Fast. Fast! Every time the wheel turns around, every time the valves open and close, every time the sparks fire, I'm getting further away from her. This time she isn't gonna follow me. This time she's deep under the water with iron tied to her and her head bashed in. Never turn around again and find her sitting next to me. I'd never hear her calling Johnny again. I'd never see her eyes or her thin body again. Clouds are pressing down now. No more moon. Thunder's purring closer like a big cat. I don't care. I'm through with her forever now. I'm so happy I could sing. La da da da da da da da da. Oh no. The skies are open. The lights are turning off and on like God's neon sign. The thunder's pounding in my head. I go faster. Hit a curve. Take it at 60. Standing there. Lit by the lightning is. Gas pedal's down to the floor. The motor's roaring like 100 horses screaming. We're pulling up the hill with rain slamming against the window pane like 1,000,000 fingers tapping on my brain. The top of the hill swept by the wind, their wet dress plastered against their bodies. I can't take it. I can't take it much more. The car sliding down a wet road like death on butter, and she's there all the time now, running with the car, face plastered against the closed window next to my seat.
4: Johnny.
2: Ann, you're dead.
4: Am I, Johnny?
2: You're dead. I killed you, don't you remember?
4: No, Johnny.
2: Back there, I hit you. I dropped you into the water. I hit you. You're dead.
4: Am I, Johnny?
2: No, not now, Ann. Please, please.
4: Aren't you tired, Johnny? Tired of running away? Isn't the road too long? The road away from me?
2: Go away. Go away, Ann.
4: No.
2: You want to drive me mad?
4: No, Johnny.
2: Then what do you want?
4: Just to go with you. To the end of your road.
2: But where's that?
4: Why, maybe here. Maybe right here. In this town, Johnny. In this town.
2: Yeah. It's a town. Small place, and I'm riding through it. The storm dying out. Dying out. Yeah, and the air's clear now. Fresh after the storm. Ann? No, she's gone. Now, the thing is, where? Oh, right up ahead. Sure. They always have one. Yeah, with a green light shining over the door. And they're always open. And there's always a sergeant half-sleeping in the chair behind the desk. Hello?
5: What do you want?
2: My name is John Thompson.
5: All right, so your name is John Thompson. So what?
2: If you check, I think you'll find that I'm wanted.
5: Wanted? For what?
2: For the murder of my wife, Ann Thompson.
5: Huh? Hey, don't move. I've got you covered.
2: I killed her in our apartment in New York City.
5: Come on. Stick your hands out.
2: When I killed her, the radio was on. They were playing Stardust.
6: How'd you like our new arrangement of Stardust? We're billing it this week as tune number one of the murderer's hot parade. With, of course, a boogeyman beat on a new grave lane. Oh, yes. Before I stop off for a little chat with John in that one-way death cell of his, let me give you a bit of homicidal advice. Never kill your wife with the radio on. Tune in later.

0: Well, friends, it's time once again to close that creaking door. Until next week at the same time, when we'll be back with a little hunk of horror. You'll be sure to listen, won't you? Until next week, then. Good night. Pleasant dreams.
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2: Instant Ralston and regular Ralston, the hot whole wheat cereals in the red and white checkerboard packages, present Space Patrol! High adventure in the wild, vast reaches of space, missions of daring in the name of interplanetary justice. Travel into the future with Buzz Corey, Commander-in-Chief of the Space Patrol! In today's transcribed Space Patrol adventure, Buzz and Happy have landed their spaceship in a desolate region of Planet X, as directed by the mysterious native Ortho, who is guiding them from a distance by thought waves.
3: Commander, there's Baccarati's ship. I can see it above us through the Astrodome.
4: Yes, he's coming in to attack.
3: I sure hope Ortho knows what he's doing, telling us to land here. Hey, what happened to Ortho? His face is gone from the viewscope.
4: Ortho. Ortho, can you hear us? It's up to us now. Fire Space Torpedo 1.
3: It's jammed, sir.
4: Fire 2.
3: They're both jammed. And Baccarati's coming in.
5: He's firing at us.
3: And here we are like a sitting duck. Ortho double-crossed us.
2: 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And talk about fun. Think of those 750 Schwinn Varsity bicycles being given away as second prizes. Yes, you've got 750 chances to win a Schwinn, the bike with three-speed gear shift, two-wheel handbrakes, and all the other famous Schwinn features. And say, don't forget the 1,000 third prizes. 250 autosonic space rifles, 250 outer space helmets, 250 Space Patrol emergency kits, and 250 wonderful stainless steel Space Patrol wristwatches. So stand by for the latest news about how to enter your name for Planet X in the Name the Planet contest. And now, today's Space Patrol adventure, The Secret of the Dargo Ruins. Commander Corey and Happy are now on the man-made planet Terra, where Buzz is organizing a task force for an assault on Planet X. Although Buzz and Happy wrecked Prince Baccarati's delicate and complex defense control monitor in Baccarati's castle, the Space Patrol forces dare not make an all-out attack on installations on Planet X, for to do so would endanger thousands of innocent natives forced into labor by the evil prince, and also would harm hundreds of skilled technicians held captive on the remote planet. Right now in the commander's central office in Space Patrol headquarters, Cadet Happy is sorting out all available information on Planet X installations.
3: Sector G22 chemical processing plant. Let's see, that's about...
6: How are you doing, Happy?
3: Oh, it's pretty slow work, sir, but I'm nearly through all the data in File E. And that big blow-up map of Planet X sure makes it a lot easier to fit things into a pattern.
4: Uh-huh. You can see now what a big job this is and why we can't launch an attack until every detail is worked out in advance.
3: Yes, sir. Baccarati's got plants and installations scattered all over Planet X. And what a whopper of a planet that is.
4: If this work wasn't so urgent, I'd like to turn it over to a couple of aides and blast off for Jupiter.
3: Jupiter?
4: Yes, Jupiter Patrol just reported the biggest robbery to hit the outer planets in years. More than 1 million credits.
3: Wow.
4: Two men walked into the home office of Jupiter Expansion Corporation, picked up the credits, and walked out. Six armed guards just stood around while the bandits helped themselves to the payroll.
3: You mean they didn't even try to stop the bandits?
4: No, and the strange thing is, the guards themselves admitted it, with no alibis.
3: That is strange.
4: The payroll was for several hundred construction workers and engineers who had been working on different Jupiter moons for 6 months. The men are due in at Jupiter City tomorrow.
3: Oh, it's on Major Robertson's circuit, Commander.
4: I'll get it, Hank. Corey here.
7: Commander, Jupiter headquarters space phone a new lead on the robbery.
4: Yeah?
7: A space patrol agent found a gas cartridge concealed in the room near the vault. That might explain why the guards didn't offer resistance.
4: What was it?
7: Diphenazone.
4: Diphenazone?
7: Yeah, that's right. And we got a description of one of the bandits. Four of the guards positively identified him as Slag Cronin.
4: Nice work, Robbie. How soon can you take over up here?
7: Well, in about 5 minutes.
4: Good. Corey out. Well, Happy, you know who was behind that Jupiter robbery.
3: Who, sir?
4: Baccarati. Slag Cronin is one of his men.
3: But what about the guards? Were they working for Baccarati, too?
4: The guards could be entirely innocent. They were affected by diphenazone.
3: What's that, sir?
4: According to a space surgeon who was among the men we brought back from Planet X, diphenazone is a gas developed by Baccarati's pal, Dr. Malengro. It's odorless and renders a person completely unable to reason. Malengro must have developed some sort of counteractive medicine that made Baccarati's men immune to the gas.
3: No wonder the bandits got away with it so easily.
4: I'm turning this end of our work over to Robbie. You and I are going after Slag Cronin.
3: Great. But how do we know where to look?
4: Baccarati needs that money to rebuild his defense equipment. And from Baccarati's viewpoint, the safest place for that money right now is on Planet X.
8: Billions of miles from Terra in Baccarati's castle on Planet X, Dr. Malengro ruefully surveys the smashed controls of the elaborate defense system. He turns as Prince Baccarati enters from his communications room in a lofty tower.
9: It will take weeks to repair, Your Highness, even if we had the technicians on hand to do the work.
10: We don't have to worry, Malengro.
9: But, Excellency, without our defenses, the Space Patrol can attack Planet X at will.
10: I've just heard from Slack Cronin. He's on his way here with 1 million credits.
9: What good are United Planet's credits here on Planet X?
10: Don't you see? Cronin can hide out here. Then, as my agents make contacts with engineers on the other planets, we can pay them to construct new controls.
9: Oh, and bring them here in spaceships.
10: Exactly. They can be made in sections and assembled here in the castle by a few men. The engineers that actually construct the equipment won't even need to know that it will be used against the Space Patrol.
9: Then Cronin is coming right here to the castle.
10: No. I ordered him to hide out in the Dargo ruins, 500 miles to the east.
9: But, Excellency, why should he hide out?
10: Because we can be sure that we won't be getting a visit from a space patrol ship. I'm not expecting an attack so soon, but Corey may send a scout ship to see what we're up to.
9: Yes, that's true, Your Highness.
10: As a matter of fact, Corey has already blasted off from Terra.
9: For Planet X?
10: I don't know. My agents couldn't find it out. We'll be notified of his vector, however.
9: How fortunate that Corey didn't have time to wreck our spacophone equipment.
10: Yes. And with our spies still operating on the other planets, we'll know if Corey or any of his ships are on their way here.
9: Your Highness, if you'll pardon my saying so, wouldn't it be better to have Cronin bring the credits to one of your other installations? Why the Dargo ruins?
10: They are hundreds of miles from any of my factories or installations. And they look like what they are, the ruined buildings of a vanished civilization. No space patrol ship is going to land and prowl around there.
9: I understand. A brilliant decision, Excellency.
10: Of course. Now, let's check with our agents. Perhaps they've discovered something new about Corey.
8: Many hours later, the Terra 5, with Commander Corey at the controls, is far beyond the orbit of Pluto, headed for Planet X. Using secret code and scrambled spacephone circuits, Cadet Happy has contacted Space Patrol headquarters of the various planets. And now, to prevent Baccarati from picking up any suspicious signal, Happy has cut off the spacephone transmitter.
3: Nobody's sighted Slag Cronin so far, sir.
4: Sooner or later, he's going to contact Baccarati, or Baccarati will attempt to contact him. I want to be in a position to intercept those calls.
3: Sir, I've been thinking about this native Ortho that helped us get off Planet X the last time.
4: What about him?
3: Well, I just can't get over the way he was able to project thoughts and images.
11: Well, we do it in a crude sense with spacophones and viewscopes and our brainograph.
3: Yeah, but he just uses his mind. How come we can't do it?
11: And perhaps if we tried it for as many generations as his people have, we could do the same thing.
3: Well, Commander, maybe we could get Ortho to help us some more.
11: No, Hap. Our battle is with Baccarati. Ortho's people have isolated themselves because they want to live in peace. Besides, Hap, just how would you suggest contacting Ortho?
3: Yeah, that's right. We don't even know where this Golden Valley is.
11: Right. Now we'll concentrate on Slag Cronin and Prince Baccarati.
8: Thousand DUs toward Planet X, a spaceship with a black falcon on its hull prowls the dark void. Intently, Prince Baccarati and Dr. Malengro scan the viewscope.
10: Corey's ship crossed the Pluto orbit hours ago, so he must be coming to Planet X.
9: I wonder what his plan is this time.
10: Well, he won't get a chance to put it in operation, Malengro.
9: You think he's after Slag Cronin?
10: If he is, it's a stupid move. Cronin is already hiding out at the Dargo ruins. Corey could never find
9: him. Your Highness, look. That faint dot on the viewscope. It must be a spaceship.
10: Maintain this exact distance, and we'll cut on the radar foil in case he picks us up. He'll never be able to pinpoint our position.
3: All clear in the viewscope, sir.
11: Good. We'll come in low on the dark side of Planet X and find our way by infrared viewscope.
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3: Hey, what? It's Ortho.
12: You are in grave danger.
3: Commander, he's doing it again, like he did the last time. His face is appearing in the viewscope.
11: Yes, Ortho. You're contacting us all right. What is it?
12: You are in dire peril.
11: We expect to be on Planet X.
12: You are in danger out in space. I sense it. It is coming closer.
3: Hey, he's right, sir. The rear viewscope. See it?
11: A radiofoil blur. One of Baccarati's ships has sighted us.
3: And we can't tell what his range is, not with that radiofoil confusing our viewscopes.
11: Thanks for the warning, Ortho. We'll just have to outrun them.
12: Let me help you land on the planet. I will guide you in safely.
11: You don't understand. If we land, he could blast us easily.
12: I can protect you, believe me. Your enemy will never find you.
3: The blur's getting bigger, Commander. Baccarati's gaining.
11: All right, Ortho. Looks like this is your party. What are your instructions?
12: Come directly to the center of the planet as you see it. You will see a broad river flowing south between two ranges of high mountains.
11: Then what?
12: Far to the east of the river is a desert, then bleak hills, barren and desolate. But beyond those hills is the land of the Lumens, our Golden Valley. There you will be. That is fine, my friends. Hold that altitude.
3: There are the barren hills, but I don't see any Golden Valley.
12: Land your ship just after you cross the hills.
11: Ortho, we don't see anything that looks like a Golden Valley. It's just a stretch of barren, rocky land.
3: Hey, Commander, that ship doesn't seem to be gaining us, judging by the size of the radiofoil blur.
11: Probably waiting to see what we're going to do.
12: Land your ship. Set it down quickly.
3: Commander, I can't see anything in the rear viewscope.
11: In that case, we might as well follow Ortho's directions. Stand by for landing, Happy. We'll make this quick. Fire nose rockets. Full repeller, eh?

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1: Standing by, sir. Hey, what happened to Ortho?
0: His face is gone from the viewscope. Ortho! Ortho, can you hear us?
1: Commander, there's Baccaretti's ship. I can see it through the Astrodome.
0: Fire space torpedo one.
1: It's jammed, sir.
0: Fire two.
1: They're both jammed, and Baccaretti's coming in.
0: He's firing at us.
1: And here we are like a sitting duck. Ortho double-crossed us.
2: 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Space Patrollers, attention. 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Just go with Mom or Dad to your Weatherbird shoe store. The Weatherbird shoe man will give you a free prize, a swell interplanetary coin album with three real space coins inside, glowing silver-colored coins, big as a half dollar, with swell designs of planets on them. And also inside the album, your Name the Planet contest entry blank, with directions for submitting your name for Planet X. Now, gang, if there's no Weatherbird shoe store in your neighborhood, find out where else to get your coin album and entry blank by looking on the back of a package of good hot Ralston, either instant or regular. The new package with a picture of the Commander Corey or Cadet Happy on the front. But hurry, see your Weatherbird shoe man or check a hot Ralston package and enter the Name the Planet contest now. And now back to the secret of the Dargo ruins. Following the instructions of the mysterious native of Planet X, Ortho the Lumen, Commander Corey and Cadet Happy landed their spaceship on the planet with Baccaratti's ship close behind them. Through his strange power of thought and image transference, Ortho had assured Buzz they would land safely in a golden valley. Instead, their ship is an obvious target on the bleak, rugged ground in a desolate region of Planet X. Evidently abandoned by their would-be protector, Buzz and Happy vainly try to fire space guns at Baccaratti as the evil prince rains explosives all around them. In Baccaratti's ship, the prince and Dr. Malengro make repeated passes over the Terra 5.
3: You made me miss them again, Malengro. Can't you keep the ship on a steady run?
4: Something's wrong with the viewscope target finder.
3: Well, I'll get them this time. I did it! A direct hit. I got Corey at last.
4: Your marksmanship is astounding, sire.
3: You see that? Not a trace of the ship remains. Not a trace. Do you realize what this means?
4: I prefer to hear the tidings from you, Excellency.
3: Without Corey, it will take the Space Patrol weeks to prepare an attack. By that time, I'll have my defenses back in operation. Planet X will again be an impregnable stronghold.
4: Excellence.
3: And from then on, I shall resume my plan. Now, let's go to the Dargo ruins and get Sled Cronin and my million credits.
2: As Baccaratti's ship roars away toward the northeast, a cloud of dust settles over the place where the prince had seen Buzz Corey's ship disappear in a blinding flash. Yet, at this same moment, 2 miles away, Buzz and Happy stand unhurt, peering out of the viewport of an entirely undamaged Terra 5.
1: Smoking rockets. Can you beat that? He fires half a dozen torpedoes and then scoots away.
0: He must be out of ammunition, Happy.
1: What a terrible shot he is. Not that I'm complaining, of course.
0: But did you notice all of his torpedoes hit in the same place, about 2 miles away?
1: All I can say is it's sure a lucky break. After the way this Ortho deserted us and him and his golden... Commander, look.
0: I was just noticing, Happy. A minute ago, there was nothing out there but gray rocks and desolation. Now?
1: Trees, and grass, and flowers.
0: It's beautiful. The Golden Valley.
1: But why didn't we see it before? Well, I guess we were so concerned about Baccaratti that... Hey, look out there. Someone coming toward the ship.
0: It's Ortho, the same face we saw in the viewscope.
1: Uh-huh. Beard, robe, and all. It looks like he's waiting for us to come out.
0: Let's go, Hap. We owe him an apology.
1: Apology? What for? For bringing us down here so that Baccaratti could blast...
0: Leave your ray gun in the ship. I don't think we'll need weapons here. And it might offend Ortho.
1: Yes, sir. But if he tries any more tricks...
0: Let's give him a chance to explain, Hap. Open the hatch.
1: Yes, sir.
0: Before we open the outer hatch, Happy, remember that Ortho can tell what we're thinking. He probably knows I'm telling you this right now.
1: Yes, sir. I understand.
5: I am Ortho.
0: Yes, Orthon. We recognized you from your projected image.
4: First, I feel I owe you an apology. I know you thought that I had deceived you.
0: That's right. We did for a while.
4: It was necessary in order to confuse your enemy. My mind had to project an image of your spaceship some distance away. And at the same time, conceal the actual ship. To perform this enormous concentration, I had to withdraw my thoughts from contact with your minds.
1: Oh, so that was it. Baccarati thought he saw our ship clear over there.
4: Yes. And when the last explosive hit, I merely stopped thinking of the image. It vanished.
0: This sort of thing is new and strange to us, Ortho, but we're very grateful.
4: I know your motive is to drive these evil men from our world, Planet X, as you call it.
1: Well, if our guns hadn't jammed, we'd have taken care of part of the job right then.
4: I know. I hope you won't be offended, but I am responsible for that.
1: Huh?
0: You mean you can jam a weapon just by thinking about it?
4: In some cases, I can control certain electrochemical processes if the distance is not too great. In this instance, I was able to inhibit the explosion of your space gun.
1: Well, yeah, but why? Why didn't you keep Baccarati's weapons from working?
0: Well, Happy, after all, Ortho made Baccarati believe he'd finished us. That's quite a favor.
1: Well, sure, but I thought Ortho wanted to get rid of Baccarati, too.
4: My people want only to rid this planet of the evil Baccarati causes. We do not believe in taking life. I do not blame you for trying to use your weapons. You were not convinced that I could save you.
1: Yes, that's right.
4: However, I knew you were in no danger, so I prevented you from taking human life needlessly.
0: I'm in favor of what you did, Ortho. Our aim is to capture Baccarati and his men alive. We have a process of treating criminals medically and psychologically to remove their criminal tendencies. It's completely painless, and in fact, the criminal isn't even aware of the time it takes to effect a cure.
4: I know that, Commander.
1: You mean you know everything we're thinking? Everything we know?
4: Not quite everything. That would take more time. But I do know what is uppermost in your mind.
1: Well, then we really don't need to say a word.
4: No, except that you probably feel more at ease if we exchange ideas through speech, since you're not used to having thoughts placed directly in your mind by others.
0: It is rather startling. But tell me about this valley. How does it happen we didn't see it until a few minutes ago?
4: That was the result of the combined concentration of all my people. We know when strangers are approaching. We conjure up a mass image of forbidding terrain. For centuries, this has kept the more primitive, marauding tribes from invading our valley.
1: Well, where are the rest of your people?
4: Deep in the forest of the valley. I would invite you to visit us, but I sense that the commander is concerned about a problem.
0: Yes, Ortho, you're right.
4: You came here searching for a man who has stolen something of great value to your civilization. The man is called Slag Cronin.
0: That's right. Then he is on Planet X.
4: Yes. Several of us sensed his evil presence a few hours ago.
1: Where is he? In Baccarati's castle?
4: No. He is hiding in the ruins of an ancient civilization about 800 miles northeast of here, the Dargo Ruins.
0: The Dargo Ruins?
4: Yes. Immense buildings of red stone, filled with statues and carvings. You will find them impressive, but grotesque. Be very careful, my friends.
0: We will, Ortho. And we're very grateful you saved our lives.
4: But at no risk of my own. You are risking yours to bring peace to our planet. Listen, and I will tell you how to find the Dark Old.
5: Hundreds of miles away from the Golden Valley, a man stands between the pillars of an ancient temple, chipped and worn by time. He watches as a spaceship lands beside his own. Two men get out and come toward him up the temple steps.
3: Well, Cronin, where is it?
6: I've got it, don't worry.
3: You will address me as your highness. Now, quickly, give me the credit.
6: Just a minute, your highness.
4: You heard him, Cronin. Do as you're told.
6: Look, I'm talking to the prince. Your highness, I'm taking my share of the loot and getting off this goopy planet now.
3: How dare you! Your share of the loot. Haven't I protected you from the space patrol?
6: I want $100,000 and the use of that spaceship, the one I came here in.
3: Why, of all the insolence...
6: Look, Baccarati, I can keep the whole million. Remember, I'm the only one that knows where it is.
3: All right, Cronin. You can have $100,000. Now, where is the money?
6: Right inside the temple, under a flagstone.
3: All right.
7: Take me to it, quickly.
6: Yeah, this way. Yeah. It's under this one.
7: Well, lift it up. Help him, Malengro.
4: Yes, Your Highness.
3: Here it comes.
7: By the way, Cronin, where is your partner?
6: I don't have a partner, not anymore. He met with an accident.
7: Oh, and now you don't have to split with him.
6: Yeah, that's right. Well, there's the money. 1 million credits.
7: Splendid. And now, Dr. Malengro, you will notice that I don't have to split with Cronin.
4: Nicely done, Your Highness. The gun butt dazed him, but I don't think you'll be unconscious long. Perhaps we should pick up the money and get to the ship.
7: I'll get the money. We'll leave Cronin here. You take his spaceship to the castle, and I'll fly my own.
4: Very well, Your Highness.
8: All right, Broccarati, stay right where you are.
7: Corey!
4: He can't be alive. He can't be!
1: I'll take that gun, Malengro.
4: You'll have to catch me first!
8: After it, Happy, I'll take care of Broccarati.
9: He's behind that idol, Commander.
8: I see him. He thought that door back there would open. Come back here, Malengro.
3: All right, Commander.
9: Hey, quit pushing that idol.
3: Run, Your Highness.
8: Come back here, Broccarati.
9: Commander, the idol is falling.
1: Commander, you all right?
8: Help me roll that chunk of rock off my legs.
1: Yes, sir.
8: No bones broken.
1: Oh, my ankle.
8: You stay here. I'll go after Broccarati and Malengro.
1: Hey, look. They're nearly to their ship.
8: Maybe I can stop them with the ray gun blast. What misfired?
1: Mine doesn't work either, sir.
8: You're both knocked down pretty hard. Maybe the fall wrecked the guns. Or it's Ortho again.
1: Well, doesn't he know that all these guns would do is to make Broccarati unconscious without hurting him?
8: He may be cutting off all weapons just as a precaution.
1: Doggone it, sir. Broccarati and Malengro got away.
8: Yes, but we got what we came for. We've captured Slag Cronin and recovered the 1 million credits. Let's get Slag back to our ship, Hap.
1: Yes, sir. But what if Broccarati blasts it before we get to it?
8: I think our friend Ortho is taking care of that.
1: Well, I'll bet Broccarati is hopping mad. He was probably counting on this 1 million credits to rebuild his defenses.
8: After we return the money to Jupiter, we'll go back to Terra and plan our attack on Planet X.
1: Hey, look, Commander. Look what's all over the floor. Jewels.
8: They must have been inside the idol. There's a fortune here, abandoned by the race that built this temple.
1: Wow. I'll bet there's more than 1 million credits worth. If Broccarati had known about this, he could have saved himself a lot of trouble.
8: Let's go, Hap. We've got work to do.
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2: 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Other players were Bela Kovach, Ken Mayer, and Norman Jolly. 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
5: 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In a moment, we'll hear from the test pilot on this plane, Bob Love, Korean jet ace with a record of 6 MiGs in 6 weeks. Primary job of the Scorpion is to protect our country from invading aircraft. 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
25: Ironized Yeast presents Lights Out, Everybody. It is later than you think. Lights Out brings you stories of the supernatural and the supernormal, dramatizing the fantasies and the mysteries of the unknown. We tell you this frankly, so if you wish to avoid the excitement and tension of these imaginative plays, we urge you calmly but sincerely to turn off your radio now.
26: This is Arch Obler. If you don't mind, I am not going to tell you anything about the story we're going to do in a few minutes. Neither the title, nor anything about the characters, nor even the usual remark about any similarity of this story to real events and actual people occurring so and so. Nope, we're just going to tell you a strange story. But first, Bob Stevenson.
25: And ladies and gentlemen, I want to talk about you. If you're so unattractively thin and jittery and run down that you're really only half living, maybe it simply means you're not getting enough vitamin B and iron from your food. If that's it, don't pin your hopes on halfway help. Get ironized yeast. It's a two-way tonic. It gives you both vitamin B and iron. Thousands of weary, worn-out men and women who only needed more of these substances are singing its praises. These folks tell us how quickly ironized yeast has helped them gain the grand new pounds, the glorious new pep and strength and sparkle they needed to really enjoy living. Remember that name. Ionized yeast. And now, lights out.

0: Hello? 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Dr. Charles Krager. I live at 872 West Street, apartment 2B. I want you to come and get me. I've just killed a man. Jay Drogan. Did you hear me? I said, come and get me. I just killed a man. His name was...
1: Now, now, I'm willing to bet on it. I'm willing to... I'm telling you, sure, my name is Jay Drogan. I'm going to drink this.
2: Hey, Jay, forget it, will you? You better lie down and get some
1: let me,
2: rest.
1: Let me alone. Take your hands off me. I said I was going to drink this mess, and I'm going to drink it. Right out of the cocktail sticker.
3: What are you doing?
2: He's really drinking it.
4: Holy cats, look at him.
1: Oh, boy. Oh, that was terrific.
2: How did it taste?
1: Wonderful.
2: Jay!
4: He's sick.
1: No, I'm all right. Hot in here. Window open.
2: The windows. Who broke all the windows?
1: Head. Now what time? 9. I've got to get up. Get to work. Oh. Huh? All dressed. Bed in my clothes. Put me to bed. Oh, doesn't matter. Oh, all right. All right.
5: Hello, Jay Drogan speaking. Who? Oh, yeah. Hello, friend. Sure, I'm coming down to the office. Party? All right. A man got to have some fun once in a while, can't he? I got to wash up. All right, I'll be down there. Goodbye. Son of a... Where's my hat?
6: Well, what? Windows broken? Some party. Tell superintendent get windows fixed. Wonder what... Oh, well. Better get to the office. Good thing building has an elevator. Couldn't walk downstairs.
7: Good morning there, Mr. Drogan.
6: Oh, hello, Mr. Jensen.
1: What the devil's the matter with this elevator? I've been punching this button for 5 minutes.
7: Well, it takes time for it to come down when it's up on the top floor.
1: The devil with the time. It's always going wrong, that elevator. I wish that blasted thing would fall through the basement.
7: Hey, it's falling... It fell, just like you said.
0: Oh, then, Drogan, sit down.
6: Thank you, Doctor. It was good of you to see me without an appointment.
0: Well, you seem to be in quite a state. What is it?
6: It's my head.
0: You injured it?
6: No, I don't think so. You see, I had a little party at my house last night. Oh, my.
0: Well, never mind. Well, this certainly is the morning after the night before. Go over to the window and let me look at you.
6: Yes, Doctor. It's my head, Doctor. Every sound...
0: It's just the morning after.
6: But every sound... That blasted airplane up there, it's so loud in my head, Doctor.
0: No, I don't get excited.
6: Why does that infernal pilot have to fly so low? Blast you up there, why don't you crack up?
0: Look. He's falling.
6: Falling?
0: What you said, Drogan, really happened.
8: Step back now. Keep away.
0: All right, Drogan, we better be moving on.
6: Yeah.
0: You come back to my office, and I'll give you a sedative, and you lie down and rest a little while, and then you'll be all right.
6: Yeah.
0: Coincidences. That's all it was. Nothing more. But watch out, man. Watch out where you're walking.
6: It's okay, Doc. Now we can cross.
2: Hey, you! How do you like that guy? Blasted cabs, they think they own the street. If I had my way, I'd smash them all up. Doc!
0: It's happened. Again. Drink this.
3: No.
0: I tell you, drink this.
3: I don't want to.
0: It isn't what you want to do. It's a sedative. Now, drink it.
3: Putting me to sleep for a little while is no help.
0: Last night. Think about last night. Perhaps you, well, drank something out of the ordinary.
3: Huh?
0: Well, why do you look at me like that?
3: I did.
0: What?
3: That drink. I just remember.
0: Tell me.
3: But that couldn't be it.
0: Tell me.
3: Well, we got a kidding about who could mix the most unusual drinks, and I was feeling high, and I mixed one.
0: Well, what was in the drink?
3: I don't know.
0: Well, you must know. If I knew what was in the drink, perhaps some chemical... wait a minute. Where do you think you're going?
3: To the office.
0: Well, what...
3: Fred, my business. I've got to...
0: No. Are you completely out of your head? You're a menace, a walking danger. Don't you realize that you can't go out of here until we figure this out, some way to stop it? If you don't, every time you say a negative thought, it'll happen and someone...

0: What happened to you that all of a sudden
1: you
0: should...
1: I heard you said that I was a menace. And when you said that, all at once, everything cleared up.
0: What?
1: Yeah. Me, a menace. That's the funniest thing anybody ever said about me. Look at me. No hair, half my teeth aren't my own. I've cut a pot belly, and I'm a menace. Yeah, you, a doctor who's supposed to judge things only by facts, suddenly decide I'm a menace. Why? Because three screwy things happened that I had nothing to do with. That I had nothing to do with. Coincidences. Like getting four aces two times running, or rolling 725 times in a row, or anything else where two and two doesn't add up to four. That elevator would have fallen anyway, and that plane, so his motor cut out just when I said it. And the cabs, we were both so scared that we ran off without finding out whether or not there was a good reason why three cabs smashed up. Sure, cabs have accidents all the time. So, well, does that make me a menace? I ask you, is that the way for a doctor to talk?
0: I'm sorry. Of course you're right. I've been talking like an emotional moron. Funny, isn't it? I'm the man who has always evaluated situations through factual evidence. And even then, I've retained some measure of skepticism because I know how, well, how misleading human observation can be. Trogan, would you mind shaking hands with a blasted fool?
1: Sure, Doc. And you're shaking hands with one, too. Now, if you don't mind, can I use your telephone?
0: Sure. Of course, of course.
1: Got to call my office, explain why I'm late. Oh, had me scared for a while. Hello. Hello, that you, Fred? Yes, I'm on my way in. But I tell you, I'll be there in a few minutes. But I'm telling you. I know, but I'm coming. Oh, stop yelling at me. Why don't you drop dead? Fred. Hey, Fred.
0: What's the matter? What's the matter?
1: Why, I don't know. One minute I was talking to him, and then... Fred, answer me. No, it can't be. You're lying. Hello? Hello?
0: Drogon, what is it? Tell me.
1: Someone said Fred just dropped dead.
2: Ladies and gentlemen, to stop a suspense story may seem an intrusion. But before going on with the story of this strange little miracle man, perhaps a breath or two of relaxation is indicated. Yes, before going on with our lights-out story of the projective Mr. Drogon, let's turn to a problem of these hectic times. We have a very troubled young lady here.
3: Trouble's no word for it. My boss wants to give me a dandy new job, but I'm so tired out and run down and jittery, I'm afraid I couldn't handle it. I'm getting much too thin. And I've tried every tonic I know, but nothing I try seems to help me.
2: Well, miss, maybe you just haven't tried the right tonic. Maybe more vitamin B and iron's what you need.
3: Vitamin B and iron? Could that make such a difference?
2: Well, when you don't get enough vitamin B from your meals, you may lose your appetite, eat so poorly that you lose weight and strength, or you may not get all the good out of what you do eat. And when you don't get enough iron from your food, you may be weak and pale and feel only half alive.
3: But how can I get more vitamin B and iron if I need them?
2: The quickest, easiest way I know is take ironized yeast tablets. They give you both vitamin B and iron. And pleasant little ironized yeast tablets are a cinch to take.
3: But, are they terribly expensive?
2: Oh, not a bit of it. They cost but a few pennies a day. So try ironized yeast tablets if more vitamin B and iron is what you need. Then see if pretty quick you aren't saying...
3: Tired? Not me. I'm so full of pep now, I hardly know myself. And I've gained pounds. Why didn't somebody tell me about ironized yeast tablets ages ago?
2: And now, back to Lights Out. At the moment when both Drogon and the doctor had rationalized the miracles into coincidences, another miracle had taken place. Another miracle of death. And now the men sit in the doctor's office, and there is great fear in both of them.
1: What time is it, Doctor?

0: One.
1: I can't just sit here.
0: No, no. You're my responsibility. I've got to think something out.
1: I just can't keep on not thinking anything.
0: Great Godfrey.
1: What?
0: What's the matter with me? You can perform miracles. I'm convinced of that. All right. Then why in the name of common sense can't you perform positive miracles instead of negative ones?
1: I don't understand.
0: Listen to me. It's simple. It's so simple that neither one of us thought of it. Just as you can kill people and cause accidents, why can't you do good?
1: Good?
0: Yes, good. Heal the sick, give eyes to the blind. But when it comes to killing, kill the ones who should be killed.
1: Well, that's right. Maybe I could do that.
0: Hitler, Hirohito, Mussolini. Why, you could wipe out the whole Nazi army by just saying so.
1: Yeah, but how would we know?
0: No, wait a minute. It's all clear now. Every miracle that you performed today was a negative miracle. The falling elevator, the airplane, the taxis, your friend. Everything negative. You haven't performed a single positive miracle. Not a miracle for good instead of evil.
1: Well,
0: come with me.
1: Where?
0: Out in the street again. Come on, Drogon. We've got to find out if you can perform a good miracle just as easily as performing the other kind. And if you can, well, you'll start making history in a few minutes, Mr. Drogon. Now, Drogon, now.
1: What?
0: On the corner, the newsman. He's blind.
1: Well,
0: don't be stupid. We'll go over to him.
2: Faber? Faber, get your paper.
0: Hello, Tom.
2: That you, doctor?
0: Yes, give me a magazine. Well, anyone will do.
2: Yes, sir.
0: Wish it, Drogon. Wish that he could see.
1: I am.
2: Hey, yeah, doctor. How have you been?
0: Oh, never mind about me. How about you?
2: Huh?
0: How about your eyes?
2: Are you kidding?
0: Drogon, out loud. You've got to say it out loud.
2: Hey, Doc, what's the matter?
0: Say it.
1: I wish that he could see.
2: Hey, what's going on here?
0: Tom, you see. You do see.
2: What's the matter with you, Doc?
0: You can see.
2: Let me alone, will you? What are you trying to do? What are you after?
0: Can you see?
2: Oh, I can't see. Get the devil away from here. I can't see.
0: All right, Drogon. Come on.
1: Yeah. What does it mean?
0: Whatever you want to do that's good doesn't happen. But whatever you say that's evil happens. God help you, Drogon. Well, have a good sleep, friend Drogon.
3: Yeah. Why did I fall asleep?
0: A sedative I gave you.
3: Oh.
0: Drogon, I want you to meet my wife.
4: How do you do?
3: Well, it's a pleasure, Mrs. Crager.
0: Yeah. Let me give you a hand.
3: No. I'm all right.
0: Yeah, of course. Drogon, I've told the entire story to my wife. She's clear-headed about this. I'll let her tell you what she thinks. Go ahead, Anne.
4: Mr. Drogon, Charles thinks you're a menace to humanity. I don't think so. I think the danger to others is not through you, but through somebody else. You don't know what I mean. Well, that's understandable. I mean, you wouldn't willfully hurt anyone. But what if someone forced you to? What if your ability to perform miracles...
0: Evil miracles?
4: Yes, evil miracles, was discovered by some criminal. He would force you to do what he wanted, at no risk to himself, because since the criminal was performing an evil act, you couldn't hurt him.
0: In other words, Drogon, someone could use you for criminal purposes. Yes, blackmail the world because you thought he could kill anyone in the world.
4: You haven't said anything, Mr. Drogon. You do understand?
1: Yes, I understand. What do you expect me to do about it?
4: We don't expect you to do anything. The responsibility is beyond you or us. Whatever happens is up to the proper authorities.
1: Authorities?
0: What we must do is to tell the authorities of what happened.
1: It's a wonderful idea.
0: What did you say?
1: It's a wonderful idea.
4: Charles, I told you he'd understand.
0: Trogan, I'm proud of you.
4: Thank God it happened to a man like you instead of another little fascist who'd imagine himself a super Hitler.
1: A wonderful idea.
0: Yes, of course, but why do you keep on saying that?
1: You gave me a wonderful idea.
0: Thank you, but that's not important now. We've got to go to the authorities. All of us.
1: No.
4: Why should you say no?
1: I'm not going anywhere. Neither are you.
0: What?
4: Charles, why should he say...
0: Wait. What's the matter?
1: Nothing. I'm not going any place, or you.
0: What do you mean?
1: Sit down.
0: What the devil for?
1: Sit down.
0: No, I don't see what...
1: Doctor, I let you talk. Now let me. Well, in my own way, I figured out the world a long time ago. And that's why I was satisfied. Now, you see, it's like this. Some people are born with more than other people. One man has more brains, so he's an Einstein. Another fellow's born with good looks, so he's a movie star like that Taylor fellow. Another has muscles that work better, so he's a Joe Louis. Another one's got more energy, so he's an Edison. Most people are born with just enough brains and muscles to get along in a plain, ordinary life, like me. I knew that. So I was satisfied. Then this happened to me. All at once, all I've got to do is say something, and then it happens. Not good things, we found that out, but whatever I say that's wrong happens. I can do what anybody else in the world would like to do but can't do. No army or navy or air force. I can say that somebody should die or that something should burn or break or fall, and it happens. You know, at first it was the same for me as for you, Doctor. I couldn't believe it was really so. Then while I was lying here, I heard you and your wife talking, and I began to figure things out. And then you both gave me the real idea. Dempsey and Joe Louis and Tunney and those fellas who had better muscles made themselves millions. So did Edison and Ford and Chrysler and the rest of them who had brains. Now, I had something. Why shouldn't I get paid off, too?
0: Paid off?
1: That's right.
0: How?
1: You said it before.
0: What?
1: I think you call it blackmail.
4: Charles.
1: The way you both look at me, you'd think I'd said something you hadn't said before yourself. Anybody that's any good to the world, I can kill. All right. There's people get paid off in this world for not letting other people starve, so I'll get paid off for not making people die.
0: That's a pretty bad joke.
1: Joke? No.
4: Of course you're joking.
1: No.
0: You don't mean that.
1: Sit down, Doctor. Doctor, I said for you to sit down.
0: Don't you order me around. Now stop this nonsense and...
5: Oh. I brought you some tea, Mrs. Crager.
4: Thank you, Frederick. Just put the tray
1: down. Wait a minute. Take that tray out of here. Go ahead, take it out.
5: But I take orders only from Mrs. Crager.
1: Is that so? Well, why don't you die?
4: Frederick!
1: He's dead, isn't he, Doctor?
0: Yes.
1: So you see, it isn't nonsense.
4: You devil, you...
1: Well, up to now, it's always been plain Sam.
0: I never thought that you...
1: That's just it. You should never underestimate a little man. Now, should you?
4: Charles, do you hear me? Call the police.
1: He hears you, but he won't do anything about it, will you,
4: Charles,
1: Doctor?
4: Don't just sit there. This man is a murderer. He killed
1: Frederick.
4: Doctor,
1: your wife is talking a little too much, isn't she?
4: Yeah, won't you please?
1: Doctor, do you hear me? I suggest you tell your wife to shut her mouth.
4: Charles!
1: Or maybe you'd like me to say something to her, the words I said about the servant.
4: You call the police.
1: Suppose I said, Mrs. Crager, I wish you...
0: No! Stop!
4: Will you please do something?
0: And stop it. Stop! You hear me? Stop. Now, it'll be all right, dear. It'll be all right.
1: Of course it will, as long as we're sensible about this. Now then, what is my plan? Well, very simply this. You and your wife are going to help me get everything in the world that I want. Yes, everything. What I tell you to do, you will do. Letters. I will decide on three influential gentlemen in our government... Three wealthy gentlemen in industry to whom you will send letters explaining about me. Now, they won't believe, but at the time I tell them to, they'll die, and the newspapers will know about it. And after that, everyone will believe me, now, won't they? And so as not to die, everyone will do exactly as I want, won't they? Because they won't have any choice in the matter. They send soldiers against me. I'll wish that they'll be dead, and they will be dead. And soon from Washington to London to Moscow...
5: Everyone will be doing exactly what Sam Drogon wants them to do. That'll be wonderful, won't it? All the good people of the world doing exactly what one little man wants them to do. Well, you haven't said anything, Doctor. You understand what I'm talking about, don't you?
0: Yes. It was inevitable.
5: Of course, I won't want you and your wife to leave here. Now then, we'd better have this man's body removed, and then we'd better get to work. Or have you any suggestions?
0: Do you mind if I have a drink?
5: Drink? Not at all. Not at all. A drink started all this, didn't it? Go right ahead, Doctor.
0: Thank you.
5: And you, Mrs. Krager, you're quite all right now, aren't you? Yes, I'm sure you are, the way you sit there looking at me. You and your husband will do exactly as I say, because you're both good people, and I'm deaf to good people, and you know that now, don't you?
0: Yes, I'm sure my wife knows that. Your drink.
5: Oh, yes. Oh, and quite a full one. Thank you, Doctor. I drink to your continued good health. Well, a strong one and a good one. Thank you, Doctor. What? Drink? Oh, my throat, you put? No, wouldn't dare. I'll kill...
4: Charles, what did you...
5: Kill...
4: Charles, he's going to...
0: Wait.
5: I wish you...
4: Charles!
5: Both were.
4: Charles, you killed...
0: Yes. Poison worked more slowly than should have. But it worked. Drogon, you made one mistake. You should never underestimate what good people can do. If they have

0: Mr. Obler. Mr. Obler.
1: I know how you feel, but in these times of stress and strain, the tensions of life do pile up for all of us. And once in a while, it's a welcome let-up to think of miracles and miracle men. A miracle man who can solve all things with a wish and a wave of the hand. Of course, we know now that miracles actually do happen, with work and with the will of a fighting people. Which brings us to next week. I'll tell you about that after you've had your say.
2: Well, I just want to clear up a point for our listeners. 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And next week?
1: Well, next week, very simply, I like stories of escape. I always have. My typewriter likes them. My shorthand book likes them. My stenographer likes them. My dictaphone likes them. I think other people feel the way I do. In childhood, we like to read of escape from galloping Indians, and as we grow older, escape from pursuing love. And when we grow older than that, other more subtle escapes. Well, by this time, you ought to know that next week's story is one of escape. Its title is Until Dead, and I promise myself and you a suspenseful and amazing half hour, but as usual, that's next week.
2: Yes, tune in next Tuesday again for Arch Obler's eerie story, Until Dead. And if you need more vitamin B and iron, be sure to try ironized yeast, the one and only ironized yeast, with the big letters IY on the package and on each tablet.
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0: Come in. Welcome. I'm E.G. Marshall. The world, it is said, has changed over the centuries, but people have not. Perhaps this is because all too often the human heart is more intent on seeking its own pleasure, satisfying its own selfish needs, than giving thought to others. But there is innocence, too, and love, and selflessness. And it is the interplay of these good and evil forces that form the warp and woof of the strange and horrifying tale I bring you now. Listen.
1: Oh, Murray, I tell you, it was Chris. I talked to him. Chris is alive.
2: Andrea, Chris is dead.
1: No! Whoever is buried in that grave, it isn't Chris!
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6: Oh, thank you.
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0: Come with me now to a cemetery near New York City. It is late afternoon, an afternoon of gloom and drizzle and cold, damp fog. Two women, half shrouded in the fog, walk amongst headstones that rise like white bones in the gray of the afternoon. They are sisters, these two, Andrea and Sybil Carter, and they are walking toward a certain grave.
1: Really, Andrea, it seems to me we could have skipped visiting Chris's grave today.
2: You needn't have come if you didn't want to, Sybil. When we buried our brother 2 weeks ago, I vowed to visit him every day. That's what I'm doing.
1: But you can't go on doing this the rest of your life. Even Murray has asked you to be reasonable about it.
2: Yes, come once a week, he says, or once a month. Well, you know what that would lead to. Coming not at all. No. I love Chris more than anyone else in the world, and I'm... Who's that?
1: What? Someone. A man. Standing beside Chris's grave.
2: Just make him out in the fog.
1: I don't see... Oh, yes. A man standing with his head bent as if he were praying.
2: Shh. He's raising his head.
1: He's turning towards us. He...
2: Sybil. Oh, Sybil, my God.
1: My God, it's Chris. Oh, Andrea, don't be silly. It couldn't possibly be.
2: It is. I'm telling you, it's Chris. It's Chris.
1: Andrea. Oh, Murray, come in.
3: Sorry I couldn't come the minute I got your call, Sybil.
1: Oh, that's all right, Murray. I know how busy your law practice keeps you.
3: Your estate, you mean, yours and Andrea's. Chris's death has raised all sorts of tax problems.
1: I'm afraid his death has raised more problems than that.
3: Yeah? Yeah, what is this all about?
1: I told you on the phone.
3: You didn't really tell me what I thought I heard.
1: Andrea is convinced she saw Chris. Saw him today in the cemetery, standing beside his own grave.
3: Oh, come on, Sybil. What kind of nonsense is...
1: Murray, please. I'm telling you the truth.
3: Where is Andrea?
1: In her bedroom, sleeping. Dr. Swanson gave her a strong sedative. Murray, she was in such a state, so hysterical.
3: Look, let me get this straight. You and she went to Chris's grave this afternoon?
1: Yes. We were walking toward the grave when we noticed a man standing beside it.
3: And there was a man?
1: Oh, yes. I saw him, too. He was standing beside the grave with his head bent, as if he were saying a prayer or meditating or something. I had just said I wondered who he could be when he raised his head and turned towards us. That was when Andrea started to scream, "It's Chris, it's Chris." And then she just fainted. Went out cold.
3: Who was the man?
1: I don't know.
3: Well, what do you mean you don't know? You didn't see his face? You didn't talk to him?
1: It was a foggy day, Murray. It's been foggy all day, and out there at the cemetery it was very foggy. I could barely see his face. And so, if it comes to that, neither could Andrea.
3: Well, this is the strangest thing I've ever... Tell me, has Andrea had any other brainstorms like this one? Well, has she?
1: Well, Murray, I...
3: Now, look, sweetie, I'm your attorney, yours and Andrea's. If something not quite right is happening, you can tell me. In fact, you'd better tell me.
1: Oh, Murray, you're more than just our lawyer, you know that. It's no secret that Andrea's in love with you, and that I am, too.
3: And that I'm in love with both of you and can't make up my mind between you. But what has that to do with...
1: She'll pull herself together sooner or later and straighten out. Chris's death was a terrible blow to her, that's all.
3: It was a blow to you, too, wasn't it?
1: More than a blow, Murray. A puzzle. I still can't figure out how he could have fallen over a railing nearly chest high. 18 stories to the street below.
3: Frankly, I keep wondering about that, too. But about Andrea now...
1: Murray, the truth is she's been acting very strangely.
3: What do you mean, strangely?
1: Well, imagining things. Like Chris this afternoon and... Well, a few days we went shopping downtown and I took the Bentley. When we went back to the parking lot to get it, Andrea looked shocked when the attendant brought it around.
3: Why shocked?
1: Well, she swore up and down that we'd driven into town in the Jaguar.
3: That's crazy.
1: Murray, please don't say that. Don't even use that word. something even stranger happened last night.
3: What?
1: Well, we'd had dinner here in the apartment. And Andrea said she was going to walk down to the corner to mail a letter and get a breath of fresh air. I stayed at the table having another cup of coffee. Well, when she came back from mailing the letter... You couldn't have gotten much fresh air in that short a time.
2: Fresh air? What are you talking about? What is all this?
1: What's all what?
2: Well, the table. The food, the dirty dishes.
1: What do you think it is?
2: I'm asking you. What is this?
1: Oh, it's what's usually left after two people have had dinner.
2: What two people?
1: Oh, Andrea, come on now.
2: Will you answer me?
1: What do you want me to say? We had dinner. You went out to mail a letter and get a breath of... Andrea, what's the matter?
2: We did not have dinner here.
1: We didn't?
2: We had it at Delahanty's.
1: See, just like we used the Jag instead of the Bentley the other day.
2: Now, what kind of a crack is that?
1: No crack, Andrea, no crack. All I'm saying is you're imagining things again.
2: I did not imagine the Jaguar. I am not imagining this. You and I had dinner at Del Delahanty's, not here.
1: In that case, Andrea, where have you just come from?
2: Come from?
1: You went out to mail a letter and get a breath of fresh air, you said. You just came back. You just now walked through the door. If that doesn't prove...
2: You're forgetting the earring.
1: Earring? What earring?
2: Here, look. You can see for yourself I've only got one earring on.
1: Well, you must have dropped it when you...
2: That's exactly what I said less than 15 minutes ago. When we got home from Delahanty's and we're getting out of the car, I said, Sib, I've lost an earring. One that's from that jade pair that Murray gave me for my birthday. I said I wanted to search the car. And that's what I've been doing. Without mailing any letters. I've been searching in the car for that jade earring. Damn it, Sybil. Don't look at me as if I've lost my senses.
1: You know... I'm beginning to be afraid you have.
2: I tell you, Sybil...
1: If we had dinner at Delahanty's, what is all this food and these plates and everything else doing on this table?
2: I don't know.
1: Well, darling, I do. We had dinner here.
2: No. I'm certain we couldn't have.
1: What are you going to do?
2: I'm going to call Del Delahanty. He saw us there tonight. He came over to our table and chatted with us. We'll soon see whether we dined there or we didn't.
1: Andrea, dear, please. You're simply going to embarrass yourself.
4: Delahanty's.
2: Oh, Del, is that you?
4: Yes, who's this?
2: Andrea Carter, Del.
4: Nice to hear from you, Miss Carter. Calling for a reservation?
2: What?
4: Well, we're pretty full up, Miss Carter, but I'm sure I can arrange something.
2: Del.
4: Yeah?
2: Del, my sister and I, didn't we have dinner at your place tonight?
4: You put me on, Miss Carter.
2: We didn't dine there tonight?
4: Well, if you did, I didn't see you.
2: Thank you, Del. He says we weren't there tonight.
1: Darling, we weren't.
2: Then I did imagine it all?
1: Afraid you did, yes.
2: But it was all so real. Sybil. Sybil, I'm going out of my mind.
1: And I had a real rough time with her then, too. Believe me, Murray. She was simply beside herself.
3: Yeah. A Jaguar, this business of Delahanty's, and now today imagining she saw Chris at his own grave.
1: Murray... You don't think she's... Well, you know.
3: I don't know. Grief hits some people like a sledgehammer, belts them so hard they never recover. Trouble is...
1: Yes? Trouble is...
3: Andrea isn't that kind of people.
5: Well, Mr. Redmond.
3: Hello, Del.
5: Nice to have a future New York DA at my bar again.
3: That'll be the day that I make a district attorney, I mean.
5: Me? I'd bet on it. Drink okay?
3: Perfect.
5: Long time no see. You've been busy, I guess, eh?
3: Very. You too. I see Delahanty's is just as crowded as ever.
5: I got no complaints. Carriage trade mostly. People that wouldn't go anywhere else but Delahanty's to dine and dance or just have a drink at a bar.
3: Or gamble.
5: How is that?
3: Gambling does go on in the back room, doesn't it?
5: Where'd you get an idea like that, Mr. Redmond?
3: Oh, I have ways. If I'm going to help you win your bet and become DA someday, I got to keep on top of things, wouldn't you say, Del?
5: Yeah. Well, nice having you with us again, Mr. Redmond. Hope to see more of you.
3: Yeah. Before you go, Del.
5: Yeah?
3: A friend of mine, a lady friend, mentioned she thought she'd lost an earring here one night.
5: An earring?
3: Yeah, a jade earring. Would you know something about it, maybe?
5: No, we keep a lost and found box right behind the bar. Eddie, give me the lost and found box, will you? It was lost here, Mr. Redmond, and we picked it up. It's sure to be. Well, thanks, Eddie. There we are. I see. Gold cigarette lighter. Look at them rings. Dame's leave them in the powder room. Money clip. Oh, here. An earring. This what you're looking for, Mr. Redmond?
3: Yeah. Yeah, this is exactly what I'm looking for, Del.
5: Well, hey, I look on your face. You look like you found a lot more than an earring.
3: I have, Del. I have.
6: Murray Redmond has indeed found more than just Andrea Carter's earring. He has also found that she didn't imagine dining at Delahanty's. Nor then, in all likelihood, did she imagine driving into town in the Jaguar. The Jaguar, which unaccountably turned into a Bentley. But as for imagining or not imagining her dead brother standing beside his own grave, well, we'll get closer to the answer to that when I return in a few moments with Act Two.
7: Buick introduces a new concept for you to consider in light of all the concern about miles per gallon. 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Look into the Apollo. It's the Buick of small cars.
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0: are told that the proper study of man is man. Personally, I prefer to study women. Whether I did or not, I'm sure that had I been handsome young attorney Murray Redman, unable to decide which of two wealthy sisters I wanted to marry, I'd have been absolutely intrigued by the curious circumstances which now seem to attend them. I'm not sure, however, that I'd have adopted Murray's direct approach.
1: Sybil is either trying to drive you crazy, Andrea, or she's setting you up for commitment to a sanitarium.
2: I can't believe this, Murray.
1: Here's the earring to prove it.
2: But isn't it possible that somebody else lost an earring at Delahanty's, that the duplicate of mine... Okay. It isn't. Oh, Murray, I can't believe that.
1: What you're saying is you don't want to believe it. I don't either, but facts are facts. You and Sybil did have dinner at Delahanty's last night. She arranged things to make it look as if you dined here. And face it, Andrea, if you hadn't lost the earring, and I hadn't picked it up at Delahanty's right at this minute, you'd think you were going off your rocker. And frankly, so would I.
2: Well, it was clever of you to check for the earring at Del's.
1: Well, I'm a pretty smart fella, you know. Smart enough, anyhow, to smell a rat when I come across it. Like this dinner business, or the car nonsense, or Chris standing beside his own grave. Yeah, and I might as well tell you now, Andrea, I don't believe Chris's death was accidental.
2: Murray.
1: No one could have fallen over that railing. Fallen off accidentally, yeah. If he'd been sitting on the railing, even taken his own life if it comes to that. No, personally, I think he was pushed.
2: Murray. Do you realize you're accusing Sybil of murder?
1: I do.
2: And of trying to make it look as if I'm crazy.
1: Yeah.
2: Well, why? Why would she do anything like that?
1: Do you really want me to answer that?
2: No. I suppose not. If what you say is true, and it isn't, the answer could be that Sybil wanted to get control of all our money.
1: And me.
2: You?
1: To lay it on the line, Andrea, she's in love with me.
2: So am I. What else is new?
1: Well, there you have it. With you out of the way, Sybil would have, or think she'd have, a clear feel.
2: I just don't know what to say or do.
1: Now, the thing to do, at least for the moment, is simply to play along. You see, what I want is to get enough evidence against Sybil to nail the truth and her to the wall.
2: You know what? I'm simply dumbfounded. Oh, it can't be true, Murray. It simply can't.
1: We all have more than one side or sides we usually conceal.
2: Yes, I know it. But... Oh.
1: What's the matter, Andrea? What is it?
2: That painting on the wall there.
1: Yeah, what about it?
2: Well, you've seen it before. Look at it.
1: I'm looking at it. So what? Three children playing on a lawn.
2: There were always four.
1: Four kids? I mean, are you sure?
2: Well, I'm positive. There were two boys and two girls, and now there are two girls, but only one boy. Murray, this isn't another of Sybil's...
1: Well, we'll soon find out. Let's just have a close look at the painting.
2: Well?
1: No, I don't see... Wait a minute. Sure. Oh, man, what a skillful job.
2: Skillful?
1: Yeah, of painting out the figure of the second boy. Here, see for yourself. You'd never know that figure had been painted out if you didn't look closely, very closely. You see?
2: Well, yes. My God, it is true, then, that Sybil is...
1: I'm afraid so, Andrea. However you look at it, Sybil is guilty. Guilty as sin. All I've got to do is prove it.
3: You get the hell out of my office, Redman, or I'll throw you out.
1: Cool it, Del. Just cool it.
3: Cool it? You come in here and call me crooked, accuse me of pulling some kind of fraud, and then tell me to cool it?
1: All right, let's say I advise you to cool it. Look at this.
3: The earring you picked up here last night... What about it?
1: It belongs to Andrea Carter. It's one of a pair I gave her. She lost it out there in the restaurant while she was having dinner with her sister. The dinner you said never took place.
3: I said?
1: Andrea phoned you last night to ask if she and Sybil had dinner here. You said they hadn't. You lied, Del. Now, why did you lie, huh?
3: Okay. Okay, so I played a little joke.
1: Somehow it doesn't strike me so funny. I'll tell you what does, though. Why you and Sybil Carter teamed up to play this little joke on Andrea.
3: Teamed up? Me and Sybil Carter?
1: What else? Look, Del, take a lawyer's advice. Open up. Spill everything. And do it now.
4: Cop a plea? Like that?
1: Something like that.
4: Chris Carter, the brother.
1: Yeah.
4: He was into me for over 12 grand. He gambled like it was going out of style and always lost.
1: Go on.
4: So he falls off the terrace of their apartment and gets killed. Mm-hmm. I'm out 12 grand. I call up the Carters and I get the Sybil dame on the phone. I tell her how I'm out a dozen big ones and she tells me to drop dead. The next day, she shows up here and says she'll pay the dough if I'll help her play a little joke on her sister.
1: Pretty expensive joke, wouldn't you say?
4: I didn't say anything. If she's willing to get me off the pad for 12 grand, I'm willing to help her play her joke. So where's the harm in that? Who gets hurt?
1: Worse than hurt, Del. Somebody could get dead. Real dead.
2: Broke down and told her the whole story. Just like that?
1: It surprised even me. I guess he's not as tough as he looks. Or acts. Fact is, though, that earring of yours stopped him cold. I had him dead to rights and he knew it.
2: Murray.
1: Yeah?
2: I want to face Sybil with this. Face her right now.
1: She's bound to try another trick and probably soon. Mm. And that could be the one that hangs her.
2: If it weren't for you. Oh, Murray, I'd be out of my mind. I'd be stark raving mad this minute.
1: No, you wouldn't. No, you're too level-headed for that. Oh. Well, forewarned is forearmed. You know what Sybil's up to? We both do. So she can't win, Andrea.
2: Murray, when this is over, let's get married.
1: I couldn't make up my mind which one of you I wanted for a wife, but I guess I can now. Andrea, I definitely can now. Yeah. Oh, of course, Marcia. Send her in. Oh, come in, Sybil. Come in.
5: I know I'm interrupting you. It's something important.
1: You are, but you're worth it. Here, sit down.
5: Thank you.
1: How's Andrea?
5: She's my reason for being here, Murray.
1: Well, what do you want to tell me?
5: Murray, I'm worried about Andrea. Terribly worried.
1: You mean her nervous attacks?
5: Well, they're more than that, I'm afraid. What you call nervous attacks seem more like delusions to me. I'm beginning to think that she is on the verge of insanity.
1: Has something else happened?
5: Yes. There's a picture on the wall of the living room. A painting of three children playing on a lawn.
1: Yeah?
5: Andrea swears that there were four children in the picture, not just three.
1: Well, were there? Four children in the picture, I mean.
5: Well, of course not.
1: There were always three.
5: Well, yes.
1: You don't sound too sure.
5: What I'm trying to say is, I couldn't swear in a court of law that there were always three children in the painting. Well, you know how we look at things after a while without really seeing them. What I am saying is that if there are three children in the painting now, then there must have always been three, not four.
1: Makes sense.
5: Which Andrea's saying that there were four doesn't.
1: Hmm.
5: That, combined with everything else that's happened since Chris died, has got me worried.
1: Yeah, it's something to worry about.
5: So what I came to ask you, do you think I ought to get her to consult a psychiatrist?
1: Might be a good idea.
5: Would there be any danger in it?
1: Danger?
5: Well, I mean, if she went to a psychiatrist and he discovered that she was seriously ill. I mean, really insane. Would she be committed or something like that?
1: Well, it depends.
5: On what?
1: First of all, whether she was dangerous to herself, others. If he felt that she was, he'd certainly recommend placing her in a sanitarium where she could be cared for and perhaps, in time, cured. If that was to happen, If he made that decision, you'd have to sign papers of commitment.
5: Oh.
1: Would you?
5: I don't suppose I'd have any choice, would I?
1: Oh, there's always a choice.
5: Another thing. If anything like that were to happen, what about the estate?
1: You know as well as I do, Sybil, that you'd be in complete control.
5: Well, no, I didn't know.
1: Your father's will divided his fortune equally among the three of you. You, Andrea, Chris. You and Andrea came into Chris's share when he died several weeks ago. If you signed papers certifying Andrea as insane, she would be declared incompetent to handle her affairs, and as next of kin, you'd take over for her. You didn't know that?
5: As I said, I don't know much, if anything, about these things. That's why I came to see you.
1: Yeah. Yeah. Well, now you know... Sorry, excuse me, Sybil. Yes, Marcia. Oh, yeah, put it through.
2: Marie, come quickly, please.
1: Andrea, what is it?
2: Marie, we are wrong. All wrong. It isn't Sybil. She's not playing tricks. Marie, I am going out of my mind.
1: What happened? Andrea, where are you? Okay, I'm on my way. Andrea, you've got to get control of yourself.
5: What is it, dear? What happened?
2: I went to the cemetery to visit Chris's grave.
1: Yeah, I know that.
2: A man was standing beside the grave like the other day, Sybil.
5: Yes, dear.
2: And like the other day... As I walked towards the grave, he lifted his head and looked straight at me. It was Chris.
5: Honey, the man we saw the other day wasn't Chris. And neither was this one.
2: It was Chris.
1: The way you sounded... You sound as if you actually believe.
5: I do believe. It was Chris. He talked to me.
1: He what?
5: He said, as I came towards him, he held out his arms to me and he said, hi, sis. Thanks for coming.
1: And it was his voice?
5: His voice.
2: His face. Oh, Murray, I tell you, it was Chris. It was Chris to the life.
6: Well, if you're shocked, think how shocked Murray Redmond must have been. His entire theory that Sybil is trying to have Andrea committed out the window, just like that. On the other hand, Chris couldn't be standing by his own grave. Could he? Perhaps we'll find out when I return shortly with Act 3.
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0: almost axiomatic that at those moments in life when we are absolutely sure we are right, something happens that shocks us with the knowledge that we are absolutely wrong. Assuredly, that is what has just happened to Andrea Carter and Murray Redmond. Convinced that beyond a shadow of a doubt, Andrea's sister, Sybil, is trying to set her up for commitment to an asylum, they are stunned to realize that this may not be the case at all.
1: But, Andrea, what you're saying is impossible. It couldn't have happened.
2: Oh, I tell you, it did, it did, it did, it did.
3: Murray, I'm going to phone Dr. Swanson.
1: Okay.
4: I'm sure you'll come right over.
1: Come on, Andrea, what is the meaning of this?
2: What?
1: Chris is dead. You couldn't have met him at the grave. You couldn't have talked to him.
2: Murray, please believe me. It happened. It was Chris.
1: It's incredible, inconceivable. You say you talked with him? What did you talk about? What did you say?
2: He said, hi, sis, thanks for coming.
1: And you?
2: For a few minutes, I couldn't say anything. All I could do was just stare at him. And he looked at me and he said, trust me, sis. I'll explain everything in time. I just wanted you to know that I'm alive.
1: And then what happened?
2: And then he said he was going to leave me then, but that I'd see him again soon. And he kissed me on the cheek.
1: Kissed you?
2: Yes. And then he began to walk away, and I started after him, but he turned, and then he said, no, no, don't follow me. You'll understand in time. And I let him go. I let him walk out of my life again.
1: I can't believe any of this. I
2: can't believe it either, but it happened. Oh, Murray, what does it mean? This can't be one of Sybil's tricks. The man I talked to was my brother. I don't know who we buried in that grave, but it couldn't have been Chris.
1: It was.
2: It couldn't.
1: I was there. I was there when they closed the casket. I was one of the pallbearers.
2: Oh.
3: Dr. Swanson's on his way over. How are you feeling, Andrea?
2: I'll be all right.
3: Would you like a drink now?
2: Oh, yes. I could use one, Sybil.
3: Murray?
1: Yeah, I could too. Double, please.
3: Murray, Chris can't be alive, and yet... Murray, we are going to have to open the casket.
2: Oh, no.
1: Sybil's right.
2: Oh, no.
1: I've got a court order this afternoon. Don't look so horrified, Andrea. You don't have to be there.
2: Oh, but yes, I do.
3: Oh, Andrea, why?
2: Because I know what you're thinking. Both of you now. You're thinking I'm out of my mind.
1: I don't.
2: You must. What I've told you is crazy. But I want to be there when you open that grave and see for yourself the proof that I'm sane. Or...
3: Or what, dear?
2: Mad! Stark mad!
1: All right, gently, boys. Gently.
5: Open up now, Mr. Redmond.
1: Yeah.
3: I can't look.
1: That's all right, Sybil. Look, why don't you just go over there under the trees? You don't have to look either, Andrea.
2: I must.
1: No, stay there, Sybil. Sybil, don't come here. Don't look.
2: Murray.
1: All right, close it up, boys. Close it up.
3: Oh, and who's in it?
1: Yes, it's Chris. And for the last time, Andrea, I do not think you're crazy. You're as sane as I am.
2: Then, my meeting with Chris and talking to him, it was a trick.
1: Yes.
2: But how could it have been done? How could Sybil have managed it?
1: I don't know. You said that Sybil is clever. I'd say she's diabolically clever. Andrea, I brought this along. I want you to take it, and I want you to keep it near you.
2: A gun?
1: Yeah.
2: Murray, I'm scared to death of guns. I couldn't even touch that
1: thing. Now, listen to me. There's no question in my mind now that Chris's death was not accidental.
2: Sybil...
1: He was pushed off that terrace out there. I'm sure of it. I'm equally sure that Sybil may try to kill you.
2: Oh, no.
1: It's a possibility. Oh. Her plan to have you committed is not working out, not as fast as she'd like to. I'm trying to stay just one jump ahead of her. It seems to me she just might try to kill you and make it look like an accident.
6: Like with Chris?
1: Yes. So here, take it.
6: Oh, but...
1: Take it. And keep it near you at all times. You understand? At all times.
3: Oh, sorry, Andrea. I hope I didn't wake you.
6: No. Just resting, Sybil. You want something?
3: Well, yes. I thought we might talk.
6: About what?
3: Andrea, I've been doing a lot of thinking about this, about you. And I think you ought to see a psychiatrist.
6: Oh.
3: So does Murray. Anyhow, he doesn't think it would be a bad idea.
6: You've discussed it with Murray.

0: I am, so that you can have me committed.
1: Andrea!
0: Everything that's happened to me since Chris's death, which was no accident, Sybil. You killed him.
1: I?
0: Everything that's happened since then. Every strange, incredible thing. That business with the cars, the dinner bit. The painting with only 3 children in it instead of 4. Oh, yes. And even my meeting with Chris. Chris in the flesh. I don't know how you managed that. But it's all been arranged. Every single thing arranged by you.
1: Why should I do such things to
0: you? To get control of the money that we share jointly. To get Murray for your husband.
1: You are out of your mind. To think that I would do anything so vicious, so depraved.
0: Yes, vicious and depraved. You!
1: And when I realized it, when I could no longer hide it from myself and had to face it, that my sister, the sister I loved devotedly, had murdered our brother,
0: Andrea,
1: and was now tricking me into thinking I was going out of my head. When I realized that, Sybil, I didn't want to live anymore. I wanted to die.
0: Oh, Andrea, dearest.
1: I wanted to die.
0: What are you doing?
1: Murray gave me this gun to protect myself with against you. I told him I was scared of guns. I'm afraid even to touch them. But I didn't tell him why. I didn't tell him. I was afraid I'd use it on myself.
0: Andrea, no!
1: I can't go on living, Sybil. All that meant anything to me is gone. Chris is dead. You've turned on me. You want me dead and out of the way so that you could have the money and Murray.
0: Oh, right, then. You shall have what you want now.
1: Give me that gun.
0: It's gone.
1: Come in. You're my skill.
0: Give it.
1: Sybil.

0: Murray? This is Andrea.
1: Yes, Andrea.
0: Murray, I've just killed Sybil.

0: Shall we go now, Andrea? Andrea, dear, the funeral's over.
1: So is my life. They're both down there now. Side by side. Under the ground. Chris and Sybil.
0: Come on. It's cold. You're shivering. Come on now.
1: All right. I never thought, when I vowed to visit Chris's grave every day, I never thought that in a few short weeks we'd be visiting Sybil.
0: What's the matter? Why have you stopped?
1: Someone coming towards us on the path. Look there under the trees.
0: What?
1: God, it looks like Sybil.
0: You're imagining things.
1: No, look, it's a woman. You can see her clearly now. Sybil's clothes, the blue suit that she wore. That Sybil's hat. Marie! It is! It can't be, but it is Sybil! Why, Andrea. What are you doing here? What are you doing here? I came to visit Chris. Marvin!
0: Easy, Andrea.
1: Marvin!
0: Oh, dear, there's no one here but us. You're imagining things.
1: No. Sybil, it is you, isn't it?
2: Of course.
1: You're dead.
2: Dead? I'm very much alive, as you can see.
1: Shot you to death. My God! We just buried you!
0: Come on now, Andrea.

0: want you home. I'll get you a sedative.
1: She's there, I tell you.
0: I don't see anyone.
1: I do. Heaven help me. I'm mad. I'm out of my mind. Oh, Grace Murphy. Help me. I've done a terrible thing and I'm being punished. But you've got to help me. Save me.
0: Terrible thing? What terrible thing, Andrea?
1: I killed Sybil deliberately. I murdered her, Murray. I murdered her just as I murdered Chris.
0: You?
1: I pushed him off the terrace to his death. I shot Sybil to make it look like an accident. Oh, I knew if I pointed the gun at my head, she'd try to take it away from me. Tricks and all that happened. Sybil wasn't playing the tricks. I was.
2: You, Andrea? You played those tricks?
1: You hear, Murray? Here.
0: I'm listening, Andrea.
1: No, no. You heard Sybil. Sybil.
0: There is no Sybil here.
1: Forgive me, Chris. Forgive me, Sybil. Forgive me.
2: Of course. But why did you do all this?
1: To make it look as if you were trying to get me out of the way. When all the time I was planning to do away with you. It was all a trick. It was nothing but a trick.
0: Yes, a trick that backfired, I'm afraid. Backfired on you, Andrea.
1: What?
0: You heard me correctly. You've been fooled. Fooled by your own trick.
1: Understand, I don't...
0: Tell her, Sybil.
1: She is standing there?
2: Yes, Andrea. I am. And very much alive.
1: What? How?
2: Oh, Murray. You tell her. I can't.
0: Andrea, you went too far. You overreached yourself. Your story about meeting Chris clinched things for me.
1: Oh.
0: It was impossible. Either you had to be insane, and I knew you weren't, or you had to be lying. And that was when I decided to force your hand and use a few tricks of my own.
1: Oh, what about the gun you gave me?
0: It contained blanks.
1: Oh.
0: I took Sybil into my confidence. I had to, and she played her part very well.
2: I'm sorry, Andrea, but you did bring it on yourself.
1: Yes. Yes, I did.
0: All right, Andrea. Let's go.
1: No.
0: What?
1: I don't want to go home with you. I'm too ashamed. Please. I don't want to go home.
0: We're not going home, Andrea. We're going to the police.
3: As I said at the outset, the world changes, but people do not. There are those who believe this planet we inhabit is a school. A school where we are sent by God, by providence, what you will, to learn to be better. Experience, of course, is the teacher. A harsh teacher, but an effective one.
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3: You've been hearing some pretty lavish claims recently about miles per gallon. 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Range is the miles per gallon multiplied by the number of gallons your car's tank holds. Range is what makes the Buick Apollo such a special small car. It comes from coupling the Apollo's economical six-cylinder engine with a standard 21-gallon tank. It holds a lot, but it doesn't use a lot. Look into the Apollo. It's the Buick of small cars. I think you'll want to know that Sybil Carter is now Mrs. Murray Redmond, and they are very happily married. Andrea is living quietly and comfortably in a sanitarium. For as it turned out, strangely enough, this woman who pretended that her sister was trying to drive her mad really was. Our cast included Beatrice Strait, Paul Hecht, Marion Zeldis, and George Petrie. The entire production was under the direction of Hyman Brown.
5: Now, a preview of our next tale. He stood by the door of the study, one hand holding the brass gong by its silk braid, his eyes watching the clock on the mantel as it started to strike midnight. Philip watched the door. I sensed he was prepared if Helen failed to respond to the gong. He would strike the gun out of her hand. I resumed the experiment. Pick up the gun. Come into the study, Helen. The study, Helen. Helen walked in, Philip, mouth open, unable to utter a word, watching her. Point the gun at me. Pull the trigger.
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0: You are the friend of a man living in death. Confidant of a ghoul. 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
0: Tonight, we escape to a gloom-shrouded moor and a house where dread holds sway. As Edgar Allan Poe recounts it in his famous story, Fall of the House of Usher.

0: It is with some regret, but I believe advisable that I identify myself only as a friend of Roderick Usher. Certainly the last and perhaps the only friend of that unhappy man. Having only one sister, he was the last male descendant of the ancient house of Usher. Roderick had been one of my boon companions in boyhood, but many years had elapsed now since our last meeting. And so as I held his letter in my hand, not yet opening it, I reflected with no little sadness upon the devious fates that chart our courses and drive old friends away from one another. But then a sudden feverish and nostalgic curiosity laid hold of me, and with fingers made clumsy by their eagerness, I tore open the letter and read,
1: "My dear friend, my need of you has so far outgrown my pride that I'm going to request a favor which I realize full well may involve considerable inconvenience to yourself. For some time past, I have been suffering from an acute bodily illness. Illness intensified by serious mental oppression, if I may so call it. A horror which looms over me. A horror grown so great I dare no longer face it alone. And so, in all humility, and for the sake of years gone by, I beseech you to come to me at once, here to the family estate in the north. Should events conspire to prevent your coming, then only God may know the consequences. Your friend in desperation, Roderick Usher."
0: And so it happened that at the end of a dull, dark, and soundless day in the middle of October, I found myself, as the shades of evening drew on, within view of the grim and melancholy House of Usher. I confess that the first sight of the house, the fungus-covered walls of stone thrusting their crumbling ramparts against the darkening sky, rising out of the sullen, sluggish waters of the black tarn at their base, the bleak and vacant windows staring blindly, the bone-white trunks of decaying trees, these things filled me with a nameless and desolate terror, so that I reined in my horse and sat trembling, half fearing to cross the wooden bridge that led over the waters of the moat and up to the entrance of the House of Usher. Then impatiently I shook off this strange feeling of dread, and was an instant later clattering over the wooden bridge and onto the courtyard. I dismounted quickly, tossed my reins to the silent lackey who approached, strode across the gravel, and up to the massive wooden portal, the door of the House of Usher.

0: Good afternoon. My name is...
1: I know. You're the friend of Master Roderick. Please come inside, sir.
0: Thank you. But may I inquire how it happens you know me?
1: You have been expected for some time, sir.
0: Yes, true. But also I'm a stranger to you and could be some other visitor.
1: That you could be anyone other than the friend whom Master Roderick expects, sir, would be impossible. You see, no one else would ever come to this house.
0: Then I followed his stealthy footsteps through many dark and intricate passages. My earlier foreboding heightened and was made fearful by the somber aspect of the hallways by which we passed. The many unused rooms reaching out with their vast emptiness like some hideous jungle creeper. But at length, we stood before the door of the master studio, and there the servant left me, departed and left me to go in alone. The man across the room, half reclining on the couch, his back turned toward me, did not hear the opening of the door. For the space of several heartbeats, I saw only the deathly pale and ghastly sunken features of a stranger. Then only with difficulty could I recognize, behind that mask, my boyhood friend. For surely, under light of heaven, no man had ever before so terribly altered in so brief a time as had Roderick Usher.
2: Oh. Oh, my friend, you've come at last. Thank God you did come.
0: Oh, Roderick, did you not know I would? Could you not be sure that no long years would ever dim the friendship we shared in youth?
2: So many things have dimmed. Ah, youth. It seems so long ago. But now you're here, and we'll find it, relive it all over again, every glorious moment of it. And all these shadows, all these gibbering phantoms that haunt me, they'll be driven out. And then the sun will shine again, and we'll be young again and relive...
0: Roderick!
2: Oh, but forgive me, my friend. My excessive joy at the sight of you after so many years drives me into a frenzy of talk. How many years has it... Oh, no matter. It is enough that you are here, here, and brought with you all the lost, all the happy days of my boyhood.
0: But I'd expected from your letter to find you in serious straits indeed. Instead, you seem in the best of spirits.
2: You have the right to know. But in all frankness, here in your presence, I find it difficult to credit important to those things which only yesterday filled me with terror. True, I've been ill. A nervous affliction, something in the nature of a family weakness, probably. It has affected me with a morbid acuteness of the senses, such that quite often the least sounds and odors and colors become irritating beyond endurance. Then I've eaten but little, as you can see.
0: But surely you've retained the services of a physician.
2: A physician? Oh, yes, of course. He calls almost daily, though it is more often Madeline that he attends. You remember my twin sister, Madeline? For her, I fear more greatly than for myself. Even today, she's taken to her bed, and I have no doubt will never rise from it again.
0: Oh, a tragedy. The sympathies of my heart go out to you.
2: Oh, but leave it for the present. Leave it to dream of all those happy days we left so far behind. Everything will be different now that you're here. Do you remember when we were 12?
0: But the happy forgetfulness which Roderick found in my coming was short-lived. And in a few days, he had sunk into a morose torpor, from which only occasionally with frantic difficulty could he reach the joy of our first few hours of meeting. More often, his mental apathy was broken by bursts of vicious temper and violent ill humor, fits I could only excuse on the basis of his illness. And that illness began in my mind to assume a most mysterious character. Being unable to divine its true nature from Roderick's hesitant offerings, I took the liberty of questioning the physician a few days later when I chanced to encounter him in a hallway.
3: Yes. Yes, she's resting as well as might be expected.
0: But she continues to decline. Is that not correct, Doctor?
3: That would seem to be the case.
0: And the malady, the illness which has stricken her, is it the same as that which affects her brother Roderick?
3: I may venture that it is.
0: Might I inquire the nature of this illness?
3: As to that, I am unable to say.
0: You imply, then, that I have no right to the information?
3: Not at all. I am confessing to you quite simply, sir. I do not know what afflicts Madeline and Roderick Usher.
0: And so a week passed. A week in which the sullen, leaden skies darkened into deeper oppressiveness, in which Roderick's deathly pallor and creeping mental dissolution grew more apparent. A week in which the monstrous atmosphere of this ancient mausoleum began to crawl insidiously within my own consciousness, stirring into life a formless, unknown dread. Then one evening, we were sitting in the vaulted studio, while the first shadows of night began to flow together into pools of darkness. Roderick had been unusually troubled during the day and had been trying to find some solace by playing on the violin. Of a sudden, there came a knock upon the door.
4: Stop it! Stop that infernal pounding, do you hear? Do you wish to drive me completely mad? Open the door and come in, come in!
0: It's the doctor.
4: Well, what is it? What do you want?
3: Master Usher, I regret that I must say this, but it is my sad duty to inform you that your sister Madeline is no longer living.
2: Madeline, my sister, then she's dead?
3: She breathes no more.
2: Dead?
4: And perhaps, my dear doctor, you can tell me what caused her death.
3: Unfortunately, I can only take refuge in the term heart failure.
4: Heart failure? Ah, yes. Of course. Very well, doctor. If you'll be kind enough to wait, I'll come down directly and discuss the arrangements.
3: At your service. I bid you good afternoon, gentlemen.
0: Roderick, I assure you of my deepest sympathy.
2: You do. Your deepest sympathy. The doctor regrets his sad duty.
4: Are you fools, both of you fools?
0: I don't understand.
4: Haven't you seen it yet? Can you not feel it about you? The horrid, monstrous, brooding spirit of this accursed house. Can't you hear its evil laughter as it lurks in the hallways and grows fat upon the soul, my dead sister?
0: Roderick.
4: Can't you see that it matters nothing to me that she's dead, that I myself walk but a few steps behind her into the same shadows of hell? Can't you sense those hideous tentacles even now reaching out for me? For me! Who now, the last living, if it be living, the last living descendant of the accursed house of Usher.

Such was the passing of Madeline Usher. Once living, now dead. And her very death, untimely in its aspects, bore to my trembling soul a portent of events yet more hideous, more horrible, and yet to come.

0: At a later hour of that same sad night, Roderick came into my chamber to voice an intention so morbidly unnatural that for the moment I could only feel that his tottering reason had at last failed him entirely.
1: Then you refuse?
0: But, Roderick, this is madness.
1: I tell you, before this night is over, the coffin body of my sister shall rest in the vault beneath this house, and if you will not help me, I shall do it myself.
0: But why? Why?
1: I could not stand to think of her buried out there in the dark graveyard, alone among the dead.
0: Roderick, she too is dead.
2: It's fantastic how little we know of death or of life. The doctor says she no longer breathes.
0: She is dead.
2: She was so lovely, was my sister.
0: Roderick.
1: I must keep Madeline near me.
0: Nothing but evil would come of such an act.
1: I can trust no one but you. Not even the physician himself. He hates us because he can't discover what it is that kills us. Even he might steal the body of my beloved sister, and he might learn our secret. You understand, don't you, my friend?
0: Yes, Roderick. Yes, I understand. And so it came about. Near midnight, we two alone made our way to an upper chamber of the house. And taking up the black coffin between us, in the shuddering light of candles, we walked the tortuous passageways, slowly descended the curving stairs of stone, passed beneath the moldy level of the earth, forced open a massive and age-rusted door of iron, and stood at last, with our ghastly burden, in a subterranean, dank and musty crypt, underneath the House of Usher.
1: Over here, my friend, on these trestles. Now, a trifle higher with the head. There. Oh, may you sleep in peace and dream, sweet sister. From I who tread the same path soft behind you.
0: Come, Roderick. The thing is done.
1: Oh, wait. Stay a moment. We've not yet affixed the coffin lid. See? I've left it loose so it can be turned back.
0: No. I beg you.
1: A last farewell. No more. Look. Is she not beautiful?
0: Yes. She was very beautiful.
1: Was? Yes, of course. The look of her confused me. But do you not see it too? The warm glow of the cheeks, the eyes shut softly, those lips half parted. Does it not seem that she may rise up and speak to us at any moment?
0: This gruesome place inspires those morbid fancies.
1: Morbid fancies? But now dead she seems to live, and living seems already dead.
0: Man, you seek out madness. You court it with your very thoughts.
1: And if I do, what matters? What value can there be in reason without the hope of life? Dead, you say to me, she is dead. Upon what certainty? Why not with equal reason say instead she lives? And that I, the last of Usher, am the one who is already dead.
0: I prevailed upon my friend at last to leave that mournful place. And so with grim finality we secured the ebon lid, took up our flickering candles and departed from the crypt, leaving it alone with its darkness and death. The ponderous portal closed behind us. And then my soul, for one brief instant, felt the dread and awful meaning of eternity. There followed then a week of such dreary gloom and melancholy that my own spirit quavered at the menace of the nameless thing enshadowed in that house. By perceptible degrees, the living soul of Roderick Usher flickered lower. More ghastly grew his pallor, more tremulous the extremity of his terror. The eighth day following the death of Lady Madeline fell upon the last day of grim and gray October, and brought with it, as the curtains of night descended, the fitful breath of a rising tempest, uneasy gusts of sodden rain, and the sound of sullen, thunderous rumbles born of the dim flares of sheet lightning somewhere behind the lowering pall. I retired at a late hour, but found sleep impossible. At length, overpowered by some strange presentiment of evil, I found my reposeful inaction no longer endurable. And so I arose, threw on my clothes in haste, and fell to pacing the floor of my darkened chamber. Then in one instant, a soft sound in the blackness froze my steps in paralysis of terror. The latch of my chamber door was being lifted from without. Oh. Wizard? Wizard, I say.
2: It is I, Roderick.
0: Oh, Roderick. What are you doing up and about at this hour, in pitch blackness? Wait. Let me light the candles.
2: No, I am quite used to darkness. I heard your footsteps and knew that you must be awake, even as I was. But
1: can it be that you've not seen it?
0: I don't understand you. I've seen nothing.
1: Then stay. You shall see it, even as I've seen it for these past 2 hours. Wait, wait. I'll throw open the casement window.
0: It was indeed a tempestuous yet sternly beautiful night, and one wildly singular in its terror and in its beauty. The exceeding density of the clouds which hung so low as to press upon the turrets of the house did not prevent our perceiving the velocity with which they flew careening from all points against one another. We had no glimpse of the moon or stars, but terrible to behold, the undersurfaces of the huge cloud masses, as well as all terrestrial objects immediately around us, were glowing in the unnatural light of a faintly luminous and clearly visible phosphorescence, which hung like a shroud about the mansion itself.
1: You see, my friend, tonight the thing grows bolder, gathers strength from the storm and from the dead soul it's eaten.
0: No, no, Roderick, you must not look at this. Here, I shall close this window and pull these curtains. And now, candlelight. Such darkness is the very mother of evil fear. There. Now come, sit here. Suppose I read aloud from some book or another.
2: As you wish.
0: I presume it matters little which. Oh, here. Here is a volume of The Mad Trist by Canning. Will it serve?
2: As you said, it matters little.
0: I've always found the scene to be quite entertaining, wherein Ethelred dreams of fighting a dragon. Now, let's see. Oh, yes. Here it is. And so Ethelred waited no longer to hold parley with the hermit who mocked him from inside the hut. But feeling the rain on his back and fearing the rising of the tempest, uplifted his axe and quickly made a hole in the plankings of the door for his gauntleted hand. And now, pulling sturdily, he so cracked and ripped all asunder that the noise of the dry and hollow sounding would alarmed and reverberated throughout the forest.
2: Why do you stop?
0: Why, that's strange. I fancied I just heard the very sound I read about.
2: Let us say it was caused by the storm, pray continue.
0: Why, yes, the storm. Of course. But Ethelred, upon entering the door, was amazed to perceive no sign of the evil hermit, but instead a dragon of prodigious and scaly demeanor, which sat on guard before a shield of shining brass. And Ethelred uplifted his axe and struck the head of the dragon, which fell before him with a shriek so horrid and harsh, like whereof was never before. What sound is that?
2: Sound? The shriek of a dragon, my friend. Read on.
3: Very well. And now the champion, bethinking himself of the shield of brass, approached across the silver floor to where the shield hung upon the wall. But the shield, not waiting for his coming, loosed and fell upon the silver floor with a mighty great... And Roderick, I tell you, something moves within this house. That sound, it reverberated through the very walls. Can you tell me now you did not hear it?
2: Hear it now? Oh, yes, I hear it and have heard it long moments, hours, many days have I heard it. Yet I dared not speak.
3: But why?
2: Do you not know we put her living in the tomb? I tell you now, I heard her first feeble movements in the coffin many, many days ago, and I felt then it mattered little. But now she comes to upbraid me for my haste. And that last dread sound, yes, I heard it, the opening of the metal door to the crypt beneath the house. Now she comes here. Have I not heard her footsteps on the stair? Do I not distinguish the heavy and horrible beating of her heart? Madman that I am, I tell you that she now stands without that door. But even now she opens it.
3: There in the flickering light of candles, in the gloom and curtained doorway, stood the shrouded body of Lady Madeline. For one shuddering instant she swayed there. Then as Roderick uttered a single piteous cry, she fell upon him in violent and now final death agonies and bore him to the floor, a corpse. From that chamber and from that mansion, I fled aghast out the massive portal over the causeway into the night. Suddenly there shot along the path a wild light, and I looked back in heightened terror, for the vast house and its shadows were alone behind me. The baleful gleam came from the setting full and blood-red moon, which now shone vividly through a widening crack in the walls of the house itself, and even as I gazed, its fissure opened rapidly. There came a fierce breath of the tempest. The entire lunar orb burst at once upon my sight. My brain reeled as I saw the mighty walls rushing asunder. There came a long, tumultuous, shouting sound like the voice of thousand waters. And the dark, deep tarn at my feet closed sullenly and silently forever over the pitiful ruins of the ancient House of Usher.

0: Escape is produced and directed by William N. Robeson, and tonight brought you The Fall of the House of Usher by Edgar Allan Poe. Adapted for radio by Les Crutchfield, with Paul Frees as the narrator, Ramsey Hill as Roderick Usher, and Sheridan Hall as the physician. The special musical score was conceived and conducted by Cy Fuhrer. Next week...
1: You are the victim of a poorer man, pursued from the west coast of Africa to the west end of London by a dead man's head, which grins at you upside down.
0: Next week, Escape, with H.G. Wells' gripping story, Pollock and the Poorer Man. Good night, then, until this same time next week, when CBS again offers you Escape. 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

0: From the far horizons of the unknown come tales of new dimensions in time and space. 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The National Broadcasting Company presents
1: X-1.
0: Prime difference. But first, hear this. Now, X minus one and prime difference.
2: I suppose every guy reaches a point once in his lifetime where he gets 140% fed up with his wife. Understand now, I've got nothing against marriage. Marriage is great. A good red-blooded American institution. Only, it's so permanent. Especially when you're married to a woman like Marge. Ah, she was a dream to look at. Tawny hair and sulky gray eyes and a shape that could set your teeth chattering. But she had a tongue like a number 10 wood rasp and a list of grievances long enough to paper a ballroom.
3: Why do you always upset me in the morning when I've got a headache?
2: I'm not trying to upset you.
3: Now, you deliberately...
2: I'm trying to have my coffee so I can go down to the office and earn a living.
3: A living. Go ahead. Run away. That's all you've done all our married life. Whenever there's something unpleasant to be faced, you run away.
2: I'd even forgotten what the unpleasant something was.
3: Well, then I'll remind you. It's your own selfish, indulgent nature. Staying out till after midnight when I was here waiting and suffering.
2: I was working. I was at the office working.
3: I know you were at the office, dear. I phoned, remember?
2: Well, then what in blame...
3: Only you weren't working. Your breath...
2: Oh, listen. I fired Miss Carver. She was okay, but I fired her for you. It was her last day. We all had a couple of drinks, that's all.

0: Maybe we just weren't meant for each other. I don't know. If we'd been living back in the blissful 50s, I might have divorced her. But this was 1974. And what with the Family Togetherness Act of 68 and the Aggrieved Spouse Compensation Act of 69, I'd have been an outcast and a pauper for the rest of my life. So you can't really blame me, can you, for looking for another way out, I mean? Oh, come. Oh, hi, Harry boy.
1: Say, George, I just dug your new secretary out in the waiting room.
0: Oh, is she here already?
1: Ooh, boy. I tell you, if I had a secretary like that, the first thing I'd do is go out and get myself an Ego Prime.
0: A what?
1: An Ego Prime, a duplicate of myself to send home to the wife evenings.
0: You know, that's strictly against the law, Harry.
1: It's so speeding, but everybody does it.
0: Well, anyway, I wouldn't think of it. It's indecent.
1: Well, just joking, Georgie boy. Just joking. Still, it's fun to think about, huh? Freedom from wife. Absolutely safe and harmless. Not even too expensive if you have the right contacts.
0: Well, come in.
2: Mr. Fairclough?
0: Yes.
2: I'm Jerry Lamont, your new secretary.
1: What did I tell you, Georgie boy?
0: Harry, if you don't mind, I'd like to get right down to work with Miss Lamont. Excuse us.
1: Why not? Don't forget what we were talking about, huh, Georgie? I happen to know a fellow with just the right contacts for that deal.
0: Yeah, sure. So long, Harry.
1: So long. Bye, Miss Lamont.
2: Bye.
0: Well, glad to have you aboard, Miss Lamont.
2: Oh, Miss Lamont is so formal. Mr. Blickendorf called me Jerry when I worked for him.
0: Oh, Hank Blickendorf?
2: Mm-hmm.
0: Oh, you must be the girl he, you must have accompanied him on his business trip to Rio.
2: Yes.
0: Well, he spoke very highly of you.
2: Oh.
0: I'm sure we'll get along just fine.
2: Well, I feel the same way. I prefer working for a younger man than Mr. Blickendorf, anyway.
0: When I came home to dinner that night, Marge was waiting with a full barrage. She let me get my first bite of dinner halfway to my mouth and then opened up.
3: Well, I hear you got a new secretary today.
0: Oh, yeah.
3: I also hear she's 5'8 and tapes out at 38, 25, 36, and likes men.
0: That's quite a spy system you've got there.
3: She isn't much of a secretary either.
0: She's a perfectly good secretary.
3: Well, that isn't what Molly Blickendorf said.
0: I don't care what Molly Blickendorf said.
3: Now, where are you going?
0: I have to make a business call. I forgot.
3: Well, I suppose it would be too much to expect you to do your work at the office with that...
0: Harry? George Faircloth. Listen, Harry, you know that conversation we had this afternoon? Could you put me in touch with your friend? Yes, as soon as possible. The following evening, I found myself at the door of a dingy office in an ancient warehouse up near 14th Street. A little rodent of a man answered.
4: Yes, brother?
0: I'm George Faircloth. Harry sent me.
4: Oh, yes. Step inside, brother.
0: I've been told that you can supply me with...
4: Yes, brother. It might be possible. We get quite a few busy executives who are in a hurry. Can't be bothered with licensing a utility prime.
0: Mister, if I wanted an ordinary utility prime, I wouldn't have hiked up here. I'd have picked up the phone and ordered it. I want a Super Deluxe Ego Prime with all the circuits open. In short, a carbon copy of me, George Faircloth.
4: Well, just step back here, brother. Fine. These domestic situations can be awkward. You understand, if the feds find out about this, you're in as much trouble as we are.
0: I'm more worried about my wife finding out.
4: Ease your mind, brother. We've never had one yet. Except for that little shut-off control in the hair behind the ear, these ego primes are identical with living humans. Now, if you'll just step back into the lab and take your clothes off, we'll start.
0: I spent a busy 2 hours under the NP micropoles. The artists work outside, taking casts and impressions, while the technicians work inside, feeding all my brain patterns into a Hunyadi pantograph. I came out of it pretty woozy, but a shot of Happy O fixed that. Then I waited in the recovery room until the salesman walked in, followed by a tall, sandy-haired man with tired blue eyes wearing a business suit, who looked remarkably like me.
4: Mr. Fairclough?
0: Yes?
4: Meet Mr. Fairclough, Prime.
0: So, this is me, Shake George. Why, he even talks like me. I ought to. I've got a dozen Hunyadi tubes in my cranial vault with your speech patterns on them. I'll be doggone.
4: Nice job, eh?
0: It was fantastic.
4: Now, the shut-off mechanism is behind his right ear. Now, bring him in every 2 months for the regular 2-month refill and pattern accommodation.
0: Let me get a few things straight. How do we change places?
4: George Prime has remote recall. You just signal him with this transmitter, and he'll come to you wherever you are.
0: Oh, good. Suppose I call your GP for George Prime.
1: Okay with me, George.
0: Right.
4: Now, there's the matter of the check.
1: Oh, yes, right here. Yeah, all made out.
4: Good. Thank you. And, good luck.
0: Okay. Well, let's go, GP. I'd like you to meet the little woman. Half an hour later, George Prime put my pipe in his mouth and walked into the house. I stayed out in my workshop in the garage and listened. 5 minutes later, they were fighting. It sounded so familiar, I laughed out loud. Then I caught a cab and headed uptown toward Jerry's place. We had quite an evening, and I rolled in just as George Prime was starting the car, business suit and briefcase, ready for work. I slipped into the garage. Hey, hold it.
1: Oh, you're back.
0: How'd it go, huh? Well, you didn't tell me you were married to a female Bengal tiger. Well, she didn't suspect, did she?
1: Oh, of course not.
0: Well, what'd you do?
1: Well, fought till about 1 a.m., then went to our respective corners and sulked.
0: You think you can handle it?
1: Listen, she's really a sweet girl underneath. Now, I'll be so attentive and sweet, she'll soften up. You wait and see.
0: Well, don't overdo it. She is my wife, you know.
1: Naturally.
0: Now, you're sure you understand the recall signal?
1: Perfectly. When you buzz the recall, I wait for the first logical opportunity to join you, and then you take over.
0: Right. Now, climb into the trunk here, and I'll shut you off and lock you in.
1: Righto.
0: Well, I'll see you tonight, old man.
1: I'll see you tonight, George.
0: I could go on at some length about my exploits, but I won't. In the end, it was like buying a 3-dimension TV set. After a week or two, the novelty starts to wear off. Well, I got it down to where Tuesday and Thursday nights, I was informally out while formally in. The rest of the time, George Prime was in the box. Well, Marge didn't suspect a thing. In fact, George Prime was having a remarkable effect on her.
3: Oh, is that you, George?
1: Yeah.
3: Hello. Oh, you look tired. Have a hard day?
1: Well, now that you mention it, yeah, I did. Yeah.
3: Well, why don't you sit down and relax? I fixed a martini before dinner.
1: That sounds like a splendid idea. Are you all right?
3: I'm fine. Why?
1: Nothing.
3: Well, what are you looking at?
1: You've done something to your hair or something.
3: You like it?
1: Yes. You know, I've always thought you were a darn beautiful woman.
3: Well, thank you, Mr. Fairclough. You know, you're not so bad yourself since you stopped scowling and snapping.
1: I guess that's a compliment, huh?
3: George, isn't it about time we stopped clawing each other?
1: It's what I've always wanted, Mart.
3: So have I. And, well, you've changed so much recently.
1: What, changed?
3: Well, you know, you've been less irritable and more considerate and so much more vital. Oh, you know what I mean.
1: Yes, I'm afraid I do.
3: George.
1: Yeah?
3: Look, let's have dinner and some wine and spend a nice evening together, like we used to when we were first married.
1: Why, sounds fine.
0: Holy smoke. Hey, what time is it?
3: 7:30. Why?
0: Well, listen, I have to run down to the corner for some tobacco. I wouldn't want to spend a relaxing evening without tobacco, you know.
3: But there's some in your holder.
0: Well, I want something fresh. You chill the wine. I won't be a minute.
3: All right, dear. Hurry back.
0: I'd forgotten all about my date with Jerry. Actually, I didn't want to keep it. The idea of spending a quiet evening with Marge was really appealing for a change. But I had to run over and explain to Jerry, so I sent George Prime in to keep Marge company till I got back, which was about midnight. As I walked down the path, I looked in the window. George Prime was there, and he was kissing my wife the way I hadn't kissed her in years, and she wasn't exactly fighting him off either. I almost wore off my thumb on that recall button before he came out to the garage.
5: Are you there, George? It's me, GP.
0: Well, it's about time. I'm sorry, old man. Sorry. Look, I saw what was going on in there. Well, you know, old bean, I am a Super Deluxe model. I should say you are. First thing tomorrow, big boy, I'm taking you in to have your circuits rewired. Look, aren't you being a little overly jealous? No, I mean for a man who wanted to get rid of his wife. I never said that. Well, I could never understand it personally. Listen. She's the one who's going to be suspicious if I don't get back there. Now, you give me that dressing.

0: one of those flimsy things that I'd given her when we were first married. I must say she looked so charming and lovely that my heart just melted. And still I was overwhelmed with a sense of guilt, and I wanted to tell her what I'd done.
1: You finally got back. I thought you'd never get here.
0: Oh, my. You look ravishing.
1: That's the idea.
0: Marge, listen, I've got to tell you something. And before I do, I want you to know that in spite of the cad I've been, I do love you. I always have.
1: I know that. And you don't have to tell me anything.
0: Oh, this is important. And it'll shock you. In fact, you may never speak to me.
1: I know what you're going to tell me.
0: You mean?
1: About George Prime.
0: Great Scott, you knew.
1: Well, of course, George. Now, you don't think I could be fooled by something out of the lab, do you?
0: You've known all along?
1: All along.
0: Oh, Marge. Then tomorrow morning, we'll send that stuff dummy back to the factory. And then we'll live the way we've always wanted.
1: Oh, yes, dearest. The way we've always wanted.
0: I just don't know where to begin.
1: Then why not begin by just kissing me?
0: I kissed her tenderly, and her lips were softer and more responsive than I've ever known them. Yes, she'd certainly changed. I turned out the lamp. I ran my fingers through her fragrant, tawny hair. My thumb stopped at a little depression behind her ear. And then suddenly, I knew what had happened. It was a turnoff switch, of course. And I, George Faircloth, was now married to Marge Prime.
2: 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This is Fred Collins. X-1 was directed by George Hootsos and is an NBC Radio Network production.

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0: The American Broadcasting Company presents Quiet, Please, which is written and directed by Willis Cooper, and which features Ernest Chappell. Quiet, Please, for tonight, is called In the House Where I Was Born.
1: Another year. Another year, and I've come back to the house where I was born. Every year I come back just before Decoration Day. It's pleasant some years. Some years, it's different. Everybody ought to go back once a year to the house where he was born. Just look around, then remember. And then go back to where he came from. The house where I was born is old and weather-beaten under the gray paint. And the old porch is gone. The big bay window where I used to sit and watch the snow on winter afternoons faces right out into the street now. And the wooden steps go right up from the sidewalk to the big double front door. The house was painted red when I lived there, red with white trimmings. And there was a big caladium plant in the front yard. Elephant ears, my grandmother used to call it. Remember those things? My brother and I used to pull them up and make umbrellas out of them, and Grandma'd jaw till our ears hurt. Can't even tell where the caladiums were. And the old woodshed, the two generations of us had carved our initials on. I remember CDO, 1884. And my brother's initials, 1905. And all the others. That's gone, too. And there was a dog. A little brown and white fox terrier. Her name was Trixie, wasn't it? So many years ago. Here was the living room. The front room, we called it. The round oak base burner with the isinglass in the doors where the coals glowed red of a winter's night. The couch in the corner. The table with the cracked marble top where the lamp sat. The round lamp with the yellow silk shade with a fringe. My brother and I reading the highly moral stories in Happy Days. And wishing we too could be big league baseball players like Fearless Frank and the Woodcuts. And on a spring night like this, just before Decoration Day, Mother, sitting at the rosewood organ under the picture of Pharaoh's horses, playing Battle Hymn of the Republic, and there'll be a hot time in the old town tonight, for the Spanish War wasn't so long ago. Then my father, that was battalion sergeant major, hadn't come back from Chickamauga. And the scent of white lilacs coming in the windows. And the white lilac bush that was her pride is long gone now. But I can smell the white lilacs tonight. And I can hear the clomping of horses' hoofs on the pavement outside. The pavement they put down the year I started the school. And in the shadows of this bare old room, a glow comes slowly to life. And there is the old lamp beaming cheerfully across the Brussels carpet. And the organ is playing. And I'm the little boy that looks up at her and plucks at her dress and begs, Mama, tell me a story.
2: Mama, tell me a story. Story, Mama.
3: What shall I tell you about tonight, son? Isn't it almost time for bed?
2: Story first, Mama, please.
3: Well, let me see. The stag at eve had drunk his fill, where danced the moon on Monan's rill. And deep his midnight lair had made in dark Lenotney's hazel shade.
2: What's Monan's rill, Mama?
3: Why, it's a little brook. A little creek way up in Scotland in the Trossachs where Roderick Dhu lived.
2: Well, why did they call it Monan's rill, Mama?
3: Why, I suppose it was named after somebody named Monan, son.
2: Oh.
3: I suppose it's a very tiny little brook where the water is ever so cold. And it comes down from the tops of the mountains, through the glades, and the places where the stags live. And I suppose not very many people know where Monan's Rill really is. Because it's very probably guarded by the little people and the fairies. And I don't think they like other people to come and drink at their rill.
2: Ah.
3: But they let the stag come every night if he wants to. And then he goes away. And the little people ride on his back wherever he's going. And then they wake him up in the morning. And he takes them back to the rill.
2: Does Monin come there, too?
3: No, I don't think so. Monin's gone from there ever so many years ago.
2: Doesn't anybody ever see him?
3: No.
2: Doesn't anybody know him, even?
3: I guess not.
2: That's awful.
3: Yes, it is, isn't it?
2: That's just about the awfulest thing that could happen, isn't it?
3: What, son?
2: Not having anybody know you.
3: Why, I hadn't thought of that, but...
2: Sing me, Mama.

0: And Mother's song fades. And the light grows dim. And I am in darkness again in the house where I was born. And this house where I was born is in a great city. And the wide streets are filled with crowds of people. And I remember again so many things. The thunder of the elevated railways overhead on a warm afternoon in the spring. And the open streetcar clanging its way up the street. And my father pointing and telling me that that's the first trip of the open streetcars up Broadway this summer. And a friendly policeman in a round-topped helmet spanking me jovially with his nightstick as we crossed the plaza on the way to the Central Park Zoo. And the house where I was born. Weary and happy in the cool evening. Climbing the brownstone steps into a high-ceilinged house with a fireplace in the front room. The great stairway, the long, inviting banisters. And a cat with a blue ribbon for a collar and the longest, sharpest claws in the world. And a telephone that you could talk even to Brooklyn with. The house where I was born. And now a sign on the front alongside the tall doors. A sign that says, Swedish Restaurant. Then still in the concrete sidewalk at the foot of the steps, the prints of my two shoes that I could span with a hand. And my initials. And the date, 1901. And I turn away from this house where I was born. For I've not done with my homeward journey yet. In the house where I was born, there is not one stone upon another. For the path of war led across its dooryard, and destruction followed for all the people who dwelt in it. But the scent of lilacs is strong in the evening air even here. And before my eyes, the scene of desolation dims, and the house where I was born lives again. It's a spring evening, and there seems to be music in the air. And I feel happiness is again, as I felt them that night when I first brought home my bride. What was her name? Have I forgotten?
1: Carry me across the threshold, my love.
0: Darling. This is home.
1: A fine home, a wonderful home.
0: My people have lived here
1: since the 30 Years' War. You have told me that.
0: Well, they don't build houses like this anymore, my love. See, the walls.
1: All the stone from the quarry over there.
0: And the mortar. There is my great-great-great-grandfather's blood in that mortar.
1: Yeah, I know. He drew blood from his own arm and spilled it into the mortar so that there would always be something of him in the house.
0: Well, it was also a charm, you know, the witch woman.
1: I know. He paid her 3 silver pieces to tell him what to do to make the house stand forever.
0: How do you know so much about it?
1: Oh, you have told me so many times.
0: So I have. And real glass in the windows, too.
1: Yes, and the stove with the hand-painted tiles.
0: Yeah, there's not another one like it in the whole village.
1: And it's ours.
0: And we'll take it to America when we go.
1: Dearest, do you really want to go to America?
0: Why, of course I do. Well, you do, too. Don't you?
1: Could we not be happy here, we two?
0: Why, we could be happy anywhere, but in America.
1: I know we will be rich and I'll have 2 dresses and someday we'll have a motor car even. But...
0: But what?
1: It's so far from this house where you were born and where I hope our children would be born.
0: And the scent of lilacs is strong again in the air. As the voice of a beloved woman fades away into shadow and forgetfulness. And the house where I was born is swallowed up in the night. And I am alone again. And the house where I was born is adobe shack somewhere in the Texas panhandle. And the wide plains of the West stretch away endlessly beyond it. Now the corral gate is broken. The bunkhouse roof is gone. And horned toads squat on the decrepit porch where I played cowboy and Indians. I look above the door. The brand is still there. The brand that looks in the early darkness like Rafter A. But it might be two up and two down or a running W. And there's a dry, dusty smell about the place, and an echo of almost forgotten songs quiver on the air. For the Chisholm Trail went right past our place, all the way from Belton up to the North Fork of the Canadian in Abilene. And I've seen white-faced ballers by the thousands go past our gate, heard the riders' voices in the hot noons and the long

0: and the long, slow song of horses' hoofs is music to the ears of a lost, forgotten Texan who never came back to stay to the house where he was born. To lay flowers on a grave up there on a little hill under the cottonwood tree. And the house where I was born is a sod-roofed cottage in the peat bog country of Ireland. And I am 19 and returned for a visit with the old folks after 3 years in America where I've become all Yankee. Then my brother and I sit before the door and talk at evening about the strangeness of the new world and its customs, and the customs of other people beyond the various seas. And it's this very day, 35 years ago, in 1914.
1: And I'm betting you there'll be war in Europe before the year is out, my lad.
0: That's just talk.
1: It's just talk to the start of every war the world has ever seen. Why, Kaiser Bill is just waiting for somebody to set the world alight. And it's many a good lad will come to his end of putting it out.
0: Well, we'll never get in it.
1: You mean the Americans?
0: Yes.
1: I don't know about that.
0: We're too far away. Let the English and the Germans fight it out.
1: All very well to say. But you'll see.
0: Well, you won't go.
1: I'm not so sure about that either.
0: Fight for the English?
1: Well, I wouldn't like that very much, sure enough. But there's some very good Irish regiments in the British Army. The Enniskillen Fusiliers, the Royal Irish Rifles, and the Dublin Fusiliers.
0: You stay out of it.
1: Oh,
0: well, you can't go and leave the old folks alone.
1: Well, if I was as young as you, now
0: I got it out. Well, you talk as if war's just around the corner.
1: And that's just exactly what I think, too.
0: Well, all right. But I'll be back in the States long before your war arrives. And I'll stay there, too. And I left the house where I was born, the smoky, damp little hut beside the road to the sea. And I have not seen it again, save when it comes decoration day time. And I go back, unbeknownst to my brother, and look in at the door to where he sits, an old man puffing his pipe alone by the peat fire. And once, it was long years ago, the village priest sat with him. And I heard my brother speak of me.
1: Aye, it would have been very different, Father, if my brother had come back from the war. Oh, he was a fine young lad, Father. And him and me, we could have done something with the place. But, it's too late now.
0: And there was a day on the ranch in the Texas Panhandle when a tall young man in Levi's and high heel boots saddled and bridled a horse and said goodbye to an old man, shook hands with half a dozen cowhands and a Mexican cook, and rode away toward the railroad that was to be the first lap of a long, long journey. And I remember I turned and looked back at the house where I was born, and someone was singing an old

0: And here again in the house where I was born, I stand again beside the walls of stone mortared with the blood of my great-great-grandfather. And in my arms, I hold a weeping woman.
1: Don't go. Don't go and leave me.
0: But it'll be only for a little while, my dearest. Only till I can earn enough money to send for you.
1: I'll never see you again.
0: Oh, but you will. America really isn't so far away.
1: Across the seas. Across the seas. For
0: God's sake. Dear, we've been through all this before. Now, be reasonable. In 6 months, a year.
1: No.
0: No, don't, darling.
1: Let us stay here, both of us. This is our home. This is the house where you were born.
0: Look at me, love.
1: My dearest.
0: I love you. It will be such a little while. You will come to America, and we'll be so happy. And so rich. It's such a little time to wait. You know it is.
1: I love you. Kiss me.
0: And I kissed her. And I went away. And I have never seen the house where I was born, except in dreams. Dreams such as this dream tonight. When the ruins lift and form themselves for a little moment in the darkness. She came to America. And the day she arrived, I was drafted. I was never able to find her again. But then, she was never able to find me, either. In the house where I was born, there is no memory left of me. Only the two prints of a child's shoes and a concrete remain as a memorial that I once lived. The house where I was born has forgotten me. And the house where I was born, where my little brother and I played in the caladium bed, it has almost forgotten me too. There's a pack of yellowed letters somewhere in the house. Lost behind a beam in the attic, maybe. A pack of yellowed letters with soldier's mail in the place where the stamp should go. And my name and an APO number in the other corner. The letters are full of names like Albert, Massam, Chapman Court, Dead Man's Hill, Consonvoy, Brabant. Names like the faded letters on an ancient palimpsest, obscured by newer names written over them. Omaha Beach. Bastogne. Okinawa. They're all names of places where men have died. And one day, they'll all be forgotten, please God. I remember one of those names, those first names. I won't tell you the name of the town. A clean little town it was, with red-roofed houses. A dirty shambles in October 1918. I couldn't hear the shells from the 77s bursting in the streets. I couldn't hear what the chaplain was saying to me. I could just see a dirty-faced man in a helmet moving his lips as he bent over me. It was very quiet and very lonely. I didn't even hear the shell that killed him and the other man that was standing alongside him. It was quiet for a long, long time. And then I heard a little boy's voice. And I said to myself, why, I'm home. That's my voice. That night before Decoration Day, some years ago. And it was.
2: tell me a story?
3: What shall I tell you about, son?
2: Story, Mama.
3: Well, let me see. The stag at eve had drunk his fill, where danced the moon on Monin's rill, and deep his midnight lair had made in dark Glenartney's hazel shade.

0: I suppose not very many people know where Monansville really is, because it's probably very closely guarded by the little people.
1: Maybe a good lad that'll come to his end putting out the
2: great... Across the seas! Across the seas! Oh,

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He lies here deep, the graven letters say. He lies here deep, unknown to all save God. Oh, sweet it is, they say. Oh, sweet it is to die the battle death. Yes, it is sweet. As gall is sweet and wormwood, so is death. I died. I felt the bitter fire, the cleaving steel, the pain. I am content. Yet I am weary in my sentiments. The sleep of death is not so very deep. Lately the spring has come. And yesterday a tiny root of some green thing has split the stones apart wherein I lie. Its tender, questing fingers seek my hand, as mine sought flowers on some yesterday forgot. Above my head, the hushed clang of arms, the measured tread of sentinels that guard my bed, forbid me sleep. My face is dim in eternity now. But once you knew me, perhaps you wept to hear that Sergeant Death had spoke my name. Is it you that I hear through the dust, oh my brother? Is it your little song that I hear, oh my mother? I in my tomb of marble, I in my tomb of stone. I am the chief of them all. I am the chief of the dead. I died, and dying became a mystery. To every mother, her son, to every brother, his brother, to every soldier, his comrade, I, the chief of the dead. I was content to lie here, masked in uncertainty, having the homage of all of you here in my marble tomb. I was content, I say. Yet now spring comes again as I saw it once before that day I died. Is it your hand that rests on the stone, oh my sister? Is it your tear that falls on the stone, oh my wife? I hear the trumpets now, the volleys sound, the sabers flash against a sun I may not know. I may not rise. I have my duty here, alone. I in my tomb of marble. I in my tomb of stone. I am the chief of them all. I am the chief of the dead.

0: quiet place for tonight was called In the House Where I Was Born. It was written and directed by Willis Cooper, and Ernest Chappell was the man who spoke to you.
1: Others in the cast were Betty Raggi, Cecile Roy, Gladys Tavisky, and J. Pat O'Malley. Special music for Quiet Please is by Albert Berman. Now for a word about next week, here is our writer-director, Willis Cooper.
2: Thank you for listening to Quiet Please. My story for next week is called Tanglefoot.
1: And so until next week at the same time, I'm quietly yours, Ernest Chappell.

0: Operator? Are you there, operator?
1: She's probably gone out for a spot of tea.
2: Or a date with one of the music hall boys.
0: You people be quiet.
1: Isn't she pretty when she's excited, Hayes?
2: Oh, quiet, quiet.
0: Operator. Operator.
1: Why would anyone be so anxious to call one's sister anyway?
2: I can't for the life of me imagine.
0: Will you two please go take a walk or something? Operator, are you there?
1: You could write your sister a letter, you know, instead of trying to call her long distance.
0: I'd probably get in touch with her sooner. Are you there, operator? Oh, I had her on the line just a moment ago.
2: Now, if it were her young man she were calling, I'd know why she's so very anxious.
1: I say, old man, it so happens I am the lady's young man.
0: Oh. Well, I'll have nothing to do with either of you if you don't stop teasing me.
1: My dear girl, you really want to get that call through to your sister?
0: Oh, no, I'm just standing here jiggling this receiver for the exercise. Ajax says it's good for the arm muscles. Operator, will you please answer?
1: Here, old girl. Let me have a try.
0: Reggie, go away. Don't bother me.
1: Permit me, milady, to assist you.
0: No, Reggie.
1: One side now, one side.
0: Reggie, this call's important.
1: Just why I'm so anxious to help you. Now, look here, operator. We've been trying... Eh? What's that? Oh, operator. Yes, into a telephone transmitter, but... I say now, look here, my girl, if you want...
0: Give me that receiver.
1: But, Mandy...
0: Are you there, operator? Yes, I wish to place a call. We were disconnected. This is Amanda Loveland. Yes, at Lookout Point. That's right, the artist colony. I wish to speak to Miss Grace Loveland, number 12 Garrett Street, London. Yes, that's right. How soon can you get through to London, please? Very well, will you call me back? Thank you.
1: There, you see? The damsels always come running when a gentleman calls.
0: Oh, Reggie, save your humor for some other time, will you?
1: I say, something wrong, old girl?
0: I don't know.
1: Why do you use that tone, darling?
2: Well, look here, Amanda. Nothing wrong with your sister, is there?
0: No, it's not that.
1: But something's wrong. I can tell by the way you've been acting.
2: Yes, you were certainly never in such a hurry to call Grace before.
0: I'm anxious to know where she was today.
1: Where she was?
0: Yes. She was supposed to be attending a tea party in London, but, well, I've reason to think she wasn't there.
1: Well, so suppose she wasn't. Why should that upset you?
0: Perhaps if I tell you, you'll understand.
1: Yes. Something's wrong. I certainly want to know about it.
2: Yes, Amanda, by all means, tell us what's troubling you.
0: Yes. Yes, I must tell somebody. Reggie, will you please close the door?
1: Well, certainly, darling.
2: Now, Amanda, sit here.
0: No. No, I'd rather not sit down.
1: Say, you are upset.
0: Yes. I had the strangest experience this afternoon.
1: You did? Where?
0: In Nanor Canyon.
1: So that's where you were today.
2: No wonder we couldn't find you. Reggie and I wanted you to go up to the falls with us.
0: I went into the canyon to paint.
1: Well, we gathered you were off somewhere working. I noticed your equipment wasn't around any place.
0: You've been there, haven't you, in the canyon?
1: Oh, not I. I've been planning to go there, though.
2: Oh, I've been a couple of times.
1: Why didn't you tell me you were going into Nanor? I've got along.
0: There's only one way into the canyon from this end, you know.
2: Yes, near Flagstone Point. It's 12 miles to the other end.
0: Well, I arrived at Flagstone Point about noon. So I climbed down the path and picked out a shady spot in the canyon to eat the lunch I'd taken along.
1: Yes?
0: After that, I looked around a while and then picked out a scene near the entrance to the canyon.
2: To paint?
1: Of course, to paint Hayes.
2: Oh, sorry.
1: Go ahead, dear.
0: It was a perfect scene. Light was just right, so I spent most of the afternoon there until the light began to fade.
1: Did you finish the sketching?
0: Yes. Filled in a great deal of the color. It was really going to be quite good.
2: What do you mean, going to be?
0: I'll never finish it.
1: Why, dear?
0: Because I never want to go back there again.
1: Well, what on earth happened?
0: Oh, why doesn't that operator get that call through to London?
1: Amanda, tell us what happened in the canyon.
2: Yes, for heaven's sake, the suspense.
0: What happened was like a nightmare.
1: Darling.
0: Yes. Like a nightmare. Just as I was getting ready to pack up my things, I heard a noise behind me. A low rumbling noise. And when I looked around, I saw that a side of the canyon was caving in.
1: My word, landslide?
0: Yes. The whole side of the canyon was falling away, making a terrific noise about it. Left a sheer vertical cliff there. It had been sloping before.
1: Yes?
0: Right where the only path down into the canyon had been.
1: You mean you were trapped there in a canyon?
0: I certainly was. With night coming on, And you know the stories they tell around here about Menor Canyon.
2: Yes, they say the place is simply oozing with ghosts at night.
1: Oh,
0: no, really, Reggie. The place does have a reputation.
1: Oh, I've heard the stories, but you don't want to believe everything you hear, you know.
2: Well, how on earth did you get out of the canyon, Amanda?
0: I had a beastly time of it.
1: Did you get out before dark?
0: I certainly did not. As soon as I saw that the path was cut off from the land side, I started walking along the side of the canyon, trying to find a way out.
2: But there are no others.
0: Didn't I find that out? I walked and walked, and all the time it was growing darker and darker, and finally the sun went down, and a ghostly gloom settled over the canyon. I began to walk faster, but I couldn't find any place that looked like a way out.

walked for miles. No way out of here. Oh, dear, it's so dark. All I can do is keep walking. Oh, what's that? Oh, some night birds. Yes, that's all. Such a weird sound. I've never heard anything like it before. Kevin, it's gone. That's strange. That bird was the only noise I've heard in this place. No other night noises at all. Good heavens. What's that up there? Light. Shining on a human figure. Am I losing my mind? It's Grace there in the light. Oh, no. Oh, no, I can't see her. Grace! There is Grace standing there in that strange glow of light. Pointing. Gesturing as though trying to show me a path out of here. Yes. Yes, she is directing me out of the canyon. The light. I can see the way out. Grace, is that you? Is that you, Grace? The light's fading away. She's gone. There's still that strange light shining on the way out of this

0: tell us there actually was a path leading up out of that canyon?
1: How else do you suppose I got back here?
2: Amazing.
1: That strange light continued to glow until I found the path and managed to climb up. When I looked back, it was pitch dark in the canyon again.
0: Amanda, are you certain you didn't dream all of that?
1: Oh, for heaven's sakes, Reg.
3: No, I don't think it was a dream.
0: What makes you say that?
1: Oh, but it must be London. Are you there? Yes. Yes, this is Amanda Loveland. Yes, ready for my call to London, thank you. Are you there, Grace? Oh, darling, this is Amanda. Oh, fine, thank you. Darling, have you been in London all day? Oh. Oh, no, nothing's wrong. Oh, no. Don't worry, dear. Everything's all right. Yes. I may be coming to London soon. All right, darling. Take care of yourself. Goodbye, dear.
0: What?
1: Grace has been in London all day.
0: Surely.
1: There in the canyon in that strange light, I saw her as plainly as I see you now. But the voice wasn't hers.
0: And how are we going to account for what happened?
3: There is only one way to account for it.
1: You mean... Hey, you think you know what happened to me?
3: I think so. You were guided out of that canyon by a swarf.
1: A what?
3: A swarf. It's a name commonly applied to a supernatural spirit with the power of impersonating some earthly being.
0: Impersonating, you say?
3: Yes, there's no explanation. Except that swarfs have often been seen in these parts. Now, this particular spirit took the earthly shape of your sister and helped you find a way out of your temporary prison.
0: No, I don't believe such things happen here.
1: Well, you'd certainly believe it if you'd experienced it like I did.
3: Yes, Reggie, you're wrong. Those things do happen. Swarfs do appear in this vicinity.
0: But that's weird.
1: Well, it certainly is. See one's sister appear in a place in the darkness and speak in a voice and then to learn she was actually hundreds of miles away at the time.
3: Amanda, is this the landscape you were doing?
1: Oh, yes.
3: Mind if I have removed the cover and have a look?
1: Oh, no, go right ahead. Just as I left off, I was packing up.
0: Here, Hayes. You better let me give you a hand. If you spoil one of Amanda's paints, she'll... I say, look, Amanda. Have you seen this since you left the canyon?
1: No. No, I told you I haven't.
0: Look at it. There, in the right-hand corner.
3: A strange, monstrous-looking creature.
0: Lurking in the shadows. Amanda, were you conscious of the fact you were painting that fantastic creature into the picture?
1: No. No, I wasn't. I hadn't even noticed it.
0: That's very strange.
3: Yes. Isn't it?
0: If your perspective is correct, Amanda, that creature is about 8 feet tall.
3: A huge, fiendish thing.
1: But how did it ever become a part of my painting?
0: Yes. How?
3: Well, we'll find out.
0: What do you mean, Hayes?
3: We'll go down into the canyon and have a look.
1: No, no, not me.
3: Oh, I mean tomorrow, of course. When it's daylight.

0: How much farther, Amanda?
1: We're practically there.
2: What amazes me is that you couldn't find the way the swarf pointed out to you last night, Amanda.
1: I'm sorry, Hayes. It doesn't seem to be there today.
0: No, well, what's the difference? Didn't take us long to come in from the other end of the canyon on horseback.
2: Yes, the only thing that annoys me is that we couldn't ride the animals all the way.
0: Yeah, well, the walking won't hurt you. Besides, we've only been afoot a few hundred yards.
1: Oh, here we are. This is the spot I was painting. I set up my canvas over there on that little mound.
0: Then according to the sketch you made, that fearful creature was lurking about here.
1: Reggie, look here.
2: Bones. Human bones down there in that crevice.
3: Oh, I say, those can't be human bones.
1: No, they're much too large.
3: I should say so.
2: You're wrong, both of you. They are human bones. I've studied anatomy enough to recognize the clavicle, humerus and ulna of the human arm, and the femur and fibula of the leg there.
0: Jove. Hayes is right.
2: This was some gigantic prehistoric creature. Heaven knows how many years old.
1: Could this skeleton have any connection with the ghostly figure in my painting?
2: It could, yes. It's just possible that the spirit of this prehistoric man is himself a swarf
0: and can take on a human shape.
2: The spirit, I mean. Precisely. He saw Amanda sitting there on that mound, painting. He assumed a shape she couldn't make out, but one which her professional brush caught in the sketching.
1: Then he could have assumed the form of my sister.
2: If our theory is correct, yes.
0: That's fantastic.
1: But how can we learn anything about this thing that was buried here in this crevice?
2: There's one way I know of. We can consult Dr. Gustav.
3: By Jove, you're right. Dr. Gustav's staying at the colony.
1: Well, then let's go get him and bring him here.
2: Yes, let's. Who knows? We may have discovered something entirely unknown to our civilization.

0: well, Dr. Gustav?
1: Yes. Your suspicions were correct, my friends. These are human bones.
2: Can you identify them, Doctor?
1: I most certainly can. This was a Neanderthal man.
3: Neanderthal? Well, the Neanderthal man existed thousands of years ago.
1: True, Miss Loveland. From 20 to 40,000 years ago.
0: There's no mistake about it?
1: Not the slightest. These are the fossilized remains of an ancient man. Here, look. Look at these peculiarly shaped molar teeth. Now, that's one side. Every bone of his body shows some distinct markings. Many of them are of simian nature.
0: Ape-like, you mean?
1: Exactly. Eyebrow ridges were like those of the gorilla. The roof of the skull was low like theirs. And yet, his brain most probably surpassed the modern Europeans in size and ability.
0: How long ago did you say he existed?
1: The native his culture may be put down tentatively as extending from 40,000 to 20,000 B.C. The Neanderthal man appears to have been the sole occupant of Europe during the middle of the Pleistocene period, throughout the time in which the Mousterian culture prevailed. He buried his dead with great signs of respect. He worked flint implements with great skill. He was a fine hunter. Lived in caves and rock shelters.
2: But, Doctor, after all this time, his remains should be quite deep in the earth.
1: I know. And he undoubtedly has been buried deeply through the centuries. But some subterranean disturbance must have caused this crevice and exposed his burial place.
3: Look, did you men see this?
0: What, dear? A stone tablet.
3: There's some sort of strange pictures on it.
1: Let me see, please. Yes, sir, just so.
0: What is it, Dr. Gustav?
1: Hey, this is the final proof. This is a picture writing of the Neanderthal man.
3: Can you decipher it?
1: I can, indeed. And now, let's see, this portion here, my left, that's indiscernible, but the rest of it reads, "Who moves my bones will surely die as I have died."
0: A curse. Well, then, let's take his advice and leave him alone.
1: Oh, not on your life, sir. Why, this is one of the most amazing finds of the century. These bones must be removed to the museum and reconstructed.
3: But the warning on the stone tablet.
1: Oh, nonsense. Miss Loveland, nonsense. Do you think a curse can continue to exist through 40,000 years? 400 centuries?

0: Well, Mandy, this is the museum. Ever been here before?
1: Once, when I was a child. Uncle Reginald brought me.
0: Hmm. How long has it been since the Neanderthal man was brought here?
1: Oh, at least 6 weeks.
0: Well, Dr. Gustav said in his letter that the man had been completely reconstructed. The skeleton had been placed in a standing position in a special room.
1: There's the room, see?
0: Oh, yes, the sign over the door. The Neanderthal man.
1: Let's go look before we visit the doctor, shall we?
0: Right. Hmm. Hey, here we are. The door was open. What? This room is empty.
1: Yes. But there's a stone base over there. Their thing might have been built up on it.
0: Hmm. That's strange.
2: I beg your pardon.
0: Yes, what is it?
2: I am called Vanneth. Could you direct me to Dr. Gustav Steady?
0: Oh, why, yes. It's at the end of the hall. See, his name is in black letters on that frosted door pane.
2: Oh, yes. I thank you so very much. Pardon me for having disturbed you.
1: Reggie.
0: Amanda. That man, Jove, what a giant. At least 8 feet tall.
1: Such bushy eyebrows and low forehead. He looked like an ape.
0: What was wrong with his neck? He held his head crooked over to one side. One shoulder humped up in a terribly grotesque position.
1: Did you see whether or not he went into the doctor's office?
0: No, I didn't.
1: Reggie, if I didn't know better, I'd think that man was...
0: Was what, dear?
1: Nothing.
0: I know what you're thinking.
1: That warning, Reggie. Who moves my bones will die as I have died.
0: Amanda, look.
1: What?
0: There in the room, on the stone base, the skeleton of a prehistoric man.
1: But he wasn't there just a few moments ago.
0: Good Lord, come on, into the doctor's office.
1: Dr. Gustav!
0: Good heavens.
1: Oh, Reggie. What's happened to him?
0: He's dead. Broken neck.
1: He was sitting at his desk.
0: Writing? A report on the Neanderthal man. Look. He just completed one sentence. It is my finding that the death of the Neanderthal man discovered in Manos Canyon was caused by a broken neck.

The Curse of the Neanderthal. Another original tale of dark fantasy, written by Scott Bishop. Ben Morris was heard as Reggie. Eleanor Naylor Corrin was Amanda. Murillo Schofield was Hayes. Fred Wayne played Dr. Gustav. And Daryl McAllister was Bennett. Next Friday night at the same time, we'll bring you another story of the fantastic and the unusual, created by Scott Bishop. Listen for Death from the Past, a strange, weird

0: although 30 years in his grave. Dark Fantasy originates in the studios of WKY, Oklahoma City. Tom Paxton speaking. This is the National Broadcasting Company.
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0: planet's organization, the law enforcement body for peace and justice in the celestial world, whose headquarters and center of operations are situated on the capital of all the planets, Planaria Rex. From Mercury to Pluto, wherever danger threatens the universe, you will find Dantro the Planet Man fighting for fair play. In a moment, the Planet Man. Dantro the Planet Man and Slats are captives of a planet where robots rule, and only two living beings remain of the once great race that built the machines. Clar, an old man, and his daughter Mira. One of the master robots, O-12, has given Dantro and Slats their choice of helping the robots conquer the universe, either voluntarily or as mindless slaves. The Planet Man has chosen to volunteer in the hope that they could somehow escape or wreck the robots' plans.
1: Just as you say, O-12. We'll report to the master mecha robot, ZR-5, at the spaceship laboratory. He'll know what to do. Come on, Slats.
2: Coming. Wow, this is the laboratory to end all laboratories. It's like Dantro's Inferno. It's a pun, Dantro's Inferno.
1: Really? Nothing. Even knowing how well organized the robots are, it's hard to believe that a tremendous setup like this could run without living beings behind it.
2: Well, it must cover a couple of square miles. I don't see the Alpha, though.
1: That's got me worried, too. Even in a place like this, the Alpha would stand out.
2: What are we headed for?
1: That cluster of machines over there. Unless we change direction.
2: Transporter's slowing down. We're still a way off.
1: Oh, the attendant wants us to get down. I guess we walk the rest of the way.
2: I feel much safer on the transporter.
1: We better get down, Slats. The transporter's stopped. Your friend here is getting impatient again.
2: Well, here goes.
1: It's quite a sight, isn't it?
2: Yeah, these machines are each as big as any tent I've ever seen. That one in the center of the group makes those look small.
1: That must be the master mecha robot. See, there are leads from each of these to that one.
2: Yeah, hey, is that what I think it is?
1: What are you talking about, Slats?
2: Hey, over there, look.
1: Where? Oh, Slats, if that's what I think it is, we'll have to change our plans.
2: It is a part of the Alpha, then.
1: Looks like it. Unless they've built duplicates, that's the atomic unit from our ship.
2: No wonder we couldn't spot the Alpha. Probably have it in a million pieces spread out all over the place.
1: Well, there's a chance it may merely be a copy.
2: You wouldn't bet on it, though, would you? Just don't push me, Junior. I'm moving.
1: Maybe the master mecha robot will tell us what's happened. We're practically there.
2: Yeah, what we think is right. There are going to be a few changes around here before they get rid of us. Here, I've been imagining us sneaking out onto the Alpha and streaking back to Roar for help, and then...
1: No matter what happens, don't blow your top, Slats. We're still a long way from being licked.
3: Bring them along here. I've been waiting too long.
1: We're coming. It's just that we're so overwhelmed by the laboratory.
3: Well, I'm glad to see that you're intelligent enough to recognize the superior equipment we have developed.
2: Ask them if they've torn the Alpha apart.
1: Give me time, Slats.
3: Did the Orientor tell you why you are here?
1: Yes, he said we were to cooperate with your study of our ship, help you to understand how it worked so that your factories could then duplicate it.
3: That is substantially correct. You realize, of course, that we really don't need your help. We could work out all the principles ourselves.
2: Oh, sure, it's just that you like us.
3: What was that?
2: Nothing.
3: What do you two call yourselves?
1: Well, I'm Dantro, and he's called Slats.
3: You may address me as ZR-5. Now it is time we got to work.
1: Tell me, was that the atomic unit from our ship we saw as we came in?
3: Yes. We have dismantled the ship completely in order to study it better.
2: Dismantle the Alpha? Great, just great. What do we do now, Dantro? What do we do, huh? We're stuck good and proper.
1: I don't know, Slats, but we'll work out something. We've got to. A lot more than our lives depend on it.
3: We have been able to identify most of the circuits, but there is one that I don't quite understand. Here, you see this series of loops?
1: Well, that's merely a safety field in case of an overload.
2: Dantro, that's not a...
1: Of course it is, Slats.
2: Yeah, sure.
3: You had better go over to the section that is studying the armament we found on your ship. That group of machines there. And don't go anywhere else unless you are ordered to. Your attendant will be with you at all times.
1: You need not fear. We're reconciled to this.
2: Hey, what's going on? You know darn well that that was part of the Asphalt Drive setup. Why'd you tell them it was just a safety factor?
1: Well, I know they'll find out sooner or later, but we can gain a little time.
2: Time for what? To watch them blast the galaxy? You go on where you said. I'm going to look around.
1: But the attendant's going along. He's behind us.
2: Maybe he'll follow you. I'll just stop him. See, you keep on walking.
1: All right, but don't force anything. It's not time.
2: You stop him. He doesn't know whether to follow you or stay with me.
1: And he's decided to follow me. Don't go far away, Slats, and be ready to join me if anything goes wrong.
2: Is he kidding? Don't go far. Where can I go? I'll just snoop around here a little. These machines give me the willies. Hey, what's this? Another attendant robot? Or is that the same one that went with Dantro? I might have known they'd get wise fast. Okay, I'm just going now. Yeah. Funny, he doesn't seem to be trying to get me back there. Just stands in front of me. What's that he's holding out? A piece of paper. Something written on it. Maybe a note from Mira. Wow. What do you know? I've got to get to Dantro fast. Yeah, and just as I told you, Dantro, this attendant robot walked up to me and handed me this note. Read it.
1: You'll be contacted in your quarters tonight by another messenger. Do not betray his presence. I'm your friend.
2: What's this all about? Do you think there are other people on this planet besides Mira and her father, I mean? People the robots don't know about?
1: It's hard to believe, but it's possible. Then again, this might be some trick.
2: Who'd bother to play tricks? They know we're under their thumbs or whatever a robot has.
1: It might be a test to see if we really mean to cooperate with them.
2: I don't know. My hunches are working again, and I got a hunch this means what it says. I certainly hope so. We could use a friend right now. As a matter of fact, we could use about 10,000 of them, armed with disruptors.
1: Well, let's wait and see what happens tonight.
0: A strange note from a strange robot. What is this contact which Dantro and Slats are to receive come nightfall? We'll be back in a moment, so level up.

0: When we left Danjo and Slats, they had just reviewed the strange note which they received from a strange robot during their talk with ZR5. We find them now in their quarters as they discuss this new development.
1: I guess that note was a phony. I asked Mira when we got back if it was possible for any other living beings to survive without the robots knowing about it. She said they have gadgets that are detected in a minute.
2: Why would they bother to send us a note?
1: I don't know. Who can figure out what goes on a robot's mind? We've been waiting now for hours. Let's hit the sack.
3: I'm bushed.
2: Well, you go to sleep if you want. I'll wait a few minutes longer.
1: I thought you were the level-headed one in this combination. Now, you really seem to think that note is on the level. Well, if you want to sit up...
2: Shh.
1: You hear something?
2: Not sure. Listen.
1: Sounds like a drill or something.
2: Where's it coming from?
1: You probably think it's my imagination, but I could swear it's from the wall there. Hey, maybe somebody's drilling through the springers.
2: Keep your voice down. The attendant robot is still outside the door.
1: He can't hear what we're saying. You don't think somebody's cutting through to let us out, huh? What's going on?
2: It's getting louder.
1: Yeah.
2: Look, something came right through the wall. There's a cable leading back into the hole.
1: Looks like a miniature earth borer. Remember those big machines we saw in the street? What the dickens is this all about? Now, careful, Danjo. Don't get too close.
2: I've got a chance at Slats, but surely the robots wouldn't go to all this trouble. There's something hanging from the cable. I want to get a good look.
1: What is it, can you tell? Careful, don't touch it.
2: It's all right. Say, it looks like a miniature communicator.
1: You're kidding.
2: No, come closer. See, here's the switch. There's a small speaker right here.
1: What are you going to do?
2: The only thing I can do, throw the switch and see what happens.
4: Hello. Hello, men from space. Do you hear me? This is a two-way communicator. If you hear me, answer at once.
2: Slats, the note must have been on the level.
1: I don't know, I just don't know. I hope so, but now...
2: Hello, we hear you. Come in.
4: This is T21. I want to help you. Will you cooperate with me?
1: T21, another of those robots. And he wants us to cooperate, too. I've had about all the cooperating I can take.
2: Let's find out what he means, Slats. Hello, are you a robot?
4: I am a robot. But unlike the others, I have never turned against life. I am located near here. I used this metal borer to carry word to you. I can help you defeat the other robots. Will you cooperate?
2: What do you say, Slats? Shall we do it?
1: Well, what can we lose? We're stymied as things are. It's worth taking a chance that he's on the level.
2: That's the way I feel, too. Hello, T21. We will cooperate. Tell us what to do. We will cooperate.
0: Danjo and Slats' new contact is really developed. Or is this a trap being set by ruling robots? Who is T21? We'll be back in a moment, but first, here is a message the Planet Man wants you to hear.

No. No, stay where you are. Do not break the stillness of this moment. For this is a time of mystery. A time when imagination is free and moves forward swiftly, silently. This is the Haunting Hour.

0: Word of Death. This is the story of a man named Spear, of a bird, a kind of carrion crow, and of a student of birds named Victor. This is also a story of Victor's uncle, Orin, but that comes later. At this moment, we are concerned only with the trio, Spear, Victor, and the bird of death, the crow.
1: Watch this, Victor. I'm going to get him.
2: I wouldn't if I were you, Spear.
1: Got him!
2: No, you just wounded him. He's getting away.
1: Why did you object to my shooting that bird?
2: It's a member of the Corvus Coroni family, a kind of carrion crow.
1: So what?
2: Well, there's an old Indian tradition about those particular birds.
1: A tradition, eh? Well, what is it? Not that I'm interested in those old superstitions.
2: I would be if I were you, Spear.
1: Why?
2: Because, according to legend, it is the bird of death.
0: This is also the story of Victor's uncle, Orin, a man with a different kind of interest in birds, an interest that often took him and Spear to a certain marsh.
3: Are those all the decoys we brought with us, Spear?
1: Yes, sir.
3: Then roll over to the blind. Never can tell when a flight of ducks will come along.
1: Yes, sir.
3: There's that old fishing weir. It's a pity it isn't used anymore. I hate to see anything wasted.
1: Yes, sir.
3: Just a lot of stakes driven into the marsh. A fish trap. They bait it, the fish get in, and they're caught. Looks like an arrow from above.
1: Yes, sir.
3: I'm glad we put the decoys around it. It's a natural place for them. Makes the setting perfect. No duck will be suspicious of it.
1: Yes, sir.
3: You stop that infernal yes, sir. Can't you say anything besides yes, sir?
1: Yes. Of course, Mr. Arne, anything you wish.
3: You know, you're too agreeable today, Spear. Too agreeable. There's a streak of cussedness in you. It's usually right beneath the surface, but you're covering it up today. You're covering it up real well. What's up?
1: Why, nothing. Nothing at all, Mr. Arne. I don't know what you're talking about.
3: You don't, eh? Well, most people don't know what the other fellow's talking about. That's what's wrong with the world. All people would. Hurry up, Spear. You're rowing as if we had all day.
1: Yes, sir.
3: Kankadova, what a perfect setting that old fishing weir makes for our decoys. Why, the ducks have come right into the nozzles of our shotguns without suspecting there are any hunters around.
1: It's a good setup, all right.
3: Good. It's perfect. You know, that's what counts in the world, Spear. The setting. Give a man the right setting and he can get away with murder. Why, there's been many, Hey, Spear, you're not rowing toward the blind.
1: No, I'm not, Mr. Arin.
3: You're rowing toward the fishing weir. What's the big idea?
1: It's the right setting, Mr. Arin. Give a man the right setting and he can get away with murder. You said so yourself.
3: Murder? Murder? What are you talking about? Whose murder?
1: Yours, Mr. Arin.
3: You stop rowing. Now, Spear, I don't like this.
1: That's understandable. Most of us are cowards. We flinch from death. Even wealthy men like you, Mr. Arin.
3: Oh, stop joking.
1: Does this shotgun look as if I'm joking? You'll notice it's pointed right at your chest, and a shotgun at close range is a pretty messy weapon, I've read.
3: Why, you...
1: You needn't bother looking for your shotgun. It's behind me. You haven't a chance in the world of getting it. In fact, you haven't a chance, period.
3: Spear, you're crazy. You can't get away with this. I'll call for help.
1: In the first place, you won't call. The instant you even try to yell, I'll pull the trigger. In the second place, who'd hear you out here in the marsh?
3: Why, I don't... Victor, yes, that's it. Victor might hear me. He often comes out here to study bird life. Or maybe one of the servants may be around here.
1: None of the servants will be around here today. You know Jed's too lazy to do anything he doesn't have to, and Kathy's rheumatism will keep her indoors on a day like this.
3: But Victor...
1: He won't be here today either. No, Mr. Arin, you'd better not count on help from your dear nephew. I've taken care of him.
3: You killed Victor?
1: Now, why would I do that? I only want to kill one man, and that's you, Mr. Arin. No, I saw to it that Victor received a new book on ornithology this morning. He's in his study reading about the habits of birds.
0: The habits of birds. Birds that, according to scientists, were once reptiles. But according to science, man was also once a reptile. So the lives of the two, birds and men, may at times be interwoven. In his study, Victor muses.
4: Birds are strange creatures. Jed, do you know that the Ardea herodias...
5: The what?
4: The Ardea herodias, the great blue heron.
5: You mean like them that live round the marsh?
4: Precisely. Well, the idea of Herodias has one claw that's toothed.
5: You don't say.
4: I don't, but this book does. It says the middle toe is toothed.
5: What's the bird want teeth in his middle toe for?
4: I suppose to make it easier to hold on to the fish it catches. You've seen them catch fish, haven't you?
5: Yeah, especially around the old fish trap in the marsh. I don't reckon I ever saw one of them lose a fish once he grabbed a hold of it.
4: Precisely.
5: Oh, say, I reckon there ain't much them book writers don't know. Wonder how they learn it.
4: By observation, Jed. Oh, I tell you, this is a fine book. I just got it this morning. I don't know who sent it, but whoever did certainly knew what he was doing. It's a remarkable book. You ought to read it.
5: I ain't no hand at book reading.
4: To think that a man like you or me, could learn so much about ornithology.
5: About what, Mr. Victor?
4: Ornithology, that's the scientific name for the study of bird life.
5: Oh.
4: And he learned it the right way, by watching birds in their native habitats.
5: Yeah? They're what?
4: Where they live.
5: What do you want to do that for?
4: Because it's so interesting. It's fascinating. I think I'll go down to the marsh to watch the Ardea Herodias myself. Yes, that's what I'll do this very instant. I'm going to the marsh.
6: Orin went to the marsh to kill birds. Spear went to kill Orin. Victor is going to the marsh to observe birds. Birds and men, they're all interwoven. As interwoven as the threads of life and of death.
7: But why do you want to kill me, Spear? You've been my secretary almost 10 years. I've paid you well, haven't I? I've been good to you, haven't I?
1: But not as good as I'm going to be to myself.
7: Why, I even made a provision in my will for you.
1: But not as big as the provision I've made in it.
7: As you've made? What are you talking about?
1: I've destroyed your will and substituted one to fit my own ambitions. I'm going to inherit quite a piece of your estate.
7: So you won't get away with it? You'll be found out.
1: Do you think so? How many years have I been signing your name to letters?
7: About 8.
1: Has anyone ever detected that it isn't your signature?
7: Fine. No, that is...
1: Exactly. No one will ever suspect the will is a forgery. Simple, isn't it?
7: But it is never simple, Spear.
1: You're quite philosophic for a man who is about to die. But you overlook the fact that I've planned this carefully for 5 years. I know every detail of what I'm going to do. There isn't a chance of a slip-up.
7: The perfect crime, eh?
1: Yes, I suppose you can call it that. Everything will go just as I planned it, Mr. Orin. With your money, I'll be on Easy Street the rest of my life.
7: I'm not dead, Jet.
1: I'll take care of that in a moment, sir.
7: There are easier ways of making money, Spear.
1: I like this way better. Incidentally, that's where you're going to be buried, Mr. Orin. Over there at the fishing weir. Take a good look at it. Not every man gets a chance to see his future grave.
6: No, not every man gets a chance to see his future grave. But every man has his own hopes of averting, or at least delaying, death. Other people may inadvertently help him. For instance, right now at Orin's house, Kathy, the housekeeper, is saying...
8: Jed, where's Mr. Victor?
5: In his study, I reckon.
8: You reckon. Oh, never seen such a man for not knowing nothing.
5: Well, ain't he in his study?
8: No, he ain't. Would I be asking if he was there?
5: No, I don't reckon you would.
8: Oh, there you go, reckoning again. Can't you give a body a straight answer?
5: What do you always want to be picking on me for, Kathy? I reckon... I mean, I ain't no nursemaid to know where everybody's at all the time.
8: Now, Jed, you keep a civil tongue in your head. Land of Goshen, you think a body said something outlandish to you. All I asked...
5: All you asked was if I knowed where Mr. Victor is. And I said... Say, I just remembered... He said he was going out to the marsh to see...
8: Just what I thought. He's going out to see if he can get a look at some of them wild birds he's so crazy about. Oh, I might have known if that man will be the death of me yet.
5: Well, what you carrying on like that for? Can't a man go for a walk to the marsh without you raising a ruckus?
8: Not without his mackinaw on a raw day like this, he can't. Oh, that poor boy will catch his death of cold. Goshen, I don't know what folks would do if I didn't look after him. Now, you get Mr. Victor's mackinaw and take it to him right this minute.
5: Oh, Kathy, if he didn't take it himself, maybe it's because he don't want it.
8: Jed, you do like I say. You take Mr. Victor's mackinaw to him right this minute. If he had my rheumatism, he'd know better than leaving it behind.
5: But how am I going to know where he's at?
8: You just said yourself he was going to the marsh. Well, you go there, too. Keep looking till you find him.
5: Oh, all right. Don't get head up about it. I reckon all I do around here is go traipsing around following.
1: Have you had a good look at your future grave, Mr. Orin? You're going to be in it soon. I'm going to kill you with your own shotgun. It'll be the culmination of 5 years of careful planning.
7: Oh, you ungrateful wretch, I ought to...
1: You ought to keep quiet and listen to me. And don't make any suspicious moves. I've got an itchy trigger finger, and I don't want anything to happen to you until I'm absolutely ready.
7: Spear, I'm telling you again.
1: You're telling me again that I can't get away with it. Well, you're wrong, Mr. Orrin. You're not dealing with stocks and bonds now. You're dealing with human life. Your life.
7: All right, Spear. You win. I'll make a deal with you.
1: What kind of a deal?
7: I'll pay you as much money as you want. If only you won't kill me. Do you understand what I'm saying? I'll make you rich. You'll
1: double-cross me. That's what you'll do.
7: No, honestly.
1: Honestly, that's a laugh. What an awful sap you must think I am. Well, you turn me over to the police so fast it would make my head swim. But it's your head that's going to swim. Underwater.
7: Oh, no, Spear, please.
1: I'm going to shoot you. Then I'm going to tie you to the bottom of one of the stakes of the fishing weir. You'll be fastened so securely, you'll be there forever. No one will ever find you there.
7: Spear, listen to me. I'll do anything you say, anything. Only don't kill me.
1: You're stalling for time, Mr. Orrin, but it won't do you any good.
7: Listen to me.
1: You know nothing you say will keep me from carrying out my plans.
7: I'll sell my property over to you. I'll make it legal. You'll be rich. Now think it over.
1: I have thought it over. For 5 years. That's a long time, Mr. Orrin. Everything is just as I planned it, including your begging for mercy.
7: I promise I'll never tell anybody about this. If only...
1: Of course you'll never tell anybody about this. You know the old saying, dead men tell no tales.
7: Spear, I don't want to die.
1: No one wants to die. And no one wants to lie at the bottom of a marsh tied to a fish trap. It isn't much of a monument, especially for a rich man like you, Mr. Orrin. But it's going to be yours for eternity.
7: Please, please.
1: Your proposition, if I let you live.
7: I'll do anything you want, Spear. Anything you want. I'll give you everything I've got. Now, you'll never regret it. Believe me, you won't.
1: You're right. I'll never regret it. And by it, I mean this.

0: This is the story of Spear and a gun which he fired twice. The first time at a crow, which he did not kill, but merely crippled. The second time at his employer, Mr. Oren, whom he murdered on the spot. This is the story of Victor, Mr. Oren's nephew, a student of bird life who worries about the crippled crow and who questions Spear about the disappearance of his uncle. He does not know that Spear has fastened Mr. Oren's dead body to the bottom of an old fishing weir in the marsh.
1: You were right, Victor. That crow was the bird of death. Of course, I don't believe in Indian superstitions, but if I hadn't shot that bird, maybe Mr. Oren wouldn't be dead now.
2: Don't blame yourself, Spear. But what I can't understand is why we haven't been able to recover the body. That crew of men has been searching around the center of the marsh with grappling hooks all day now.
1: Maybe the body is caught on a shrub or something at the bottom.
2: This could be. If that's the case, I'll ask them to use dynamite.
1: Dynamite? I hadn't thought of that.
2: Are you sure you pointed out the exact spot where the accident happened?
1: I'm positive.
2: Then there's nothing to do but use dynamite. That'll dislodge anything in the immediate vicinity. Been using dynamite and still no sign of Uncle's body.
1: I'm just as sorry about that as you are, but as I said before, it's probably wedged between some shrubs or rocks down at the bottom. These old marshes are full of them, you know.
2: Yes.
1: I know how you must feel, Victor, but please bear in mind it isn't easy for me either.
2: I can understand that, your having been with him when it happened.
1: I'll never forget it. It was terrible. Last night I dreamed about it. I felt the water closing over me as I surface-dived the last time trying to find him. My hands searched in vain. I could feel the water suffocating me, and then I awoke drenched in cold sweat. Oh, if only I could have saved him.
2: Don't blame yourself, Spear. You did everything you could. Too bad Jed and I didn't get here about 5 minutes sooner. Then we could have helped.
1: Yes, it's too bad.
2: I can't get over an experienced hunter like Uncle capsizing the boat.
1: Well, as I told you before, he was so anxious to get the duck he'd shot, he leaned way over the gunwale as he reached for it. He leaned too far. The boat turned over, plunging us both into the water.
2: Yes, you told us about that.
1: I tried to get him to stay in the blind while I rowed out and retrieved the bird, but no, nothing would do but for him to get into the boat with me. I asked him not to.
2: Why?
1: Why what?
2: Why did you ask him not to get into the boat with you?
1: Well, I don't really know, only...
2: Only you had a premonition. Is that it, Spear?
1: Well, no, that is not exactly... Only there was no necessity for both of us going after the duck. I could have gotten it myself. I always have in the past when we went hunting together.
2: But this time, things worked out differently, eh, Spear?
1: Yes, this time things worked out differently.
2: Maybe things like that are planned.
1: What do you mean?
2: Oh, fate, destiny, you know, that sort of thing.
1: I believe everything happens according to plan. Everything.
0: Who will gainsay that everything does happen according to plan? But whose plan? And what is the plan? Is there no such thing as circumstance? And what part does it play in the plans a man may make?
3: And they haven't found the body yet?
4: Nary a sign of it, Kathy. Nary a sign.
3: Oh, poor Mr. Oren, not getting a decent burial. It ain't right, him being down the bottom of the marsh like that. I tell you, Jed, it ain't right.
4: No, reckon ain't nobody gonna argue with you about that. But day's dynamiting ain't done no good. Ain't much more that can be done.
3: You mean they'll leave him down there?
4: I reckon so. What else can they do?
3: Well, I don't rightly know, but seems like they oughtn't to give up till they find poor Mr. Oren's body.
4: Maybe they ain't never gonna find it.
3: Why?
4: Maybe it just wasn't meant to be found.
3: Oh, Jed, you don't make no sense.
4: No. Lots of things don't make no sense, if you ask me.
3: Things like what?
4: Well, I don't rightly know how to put it, but some things just don't add up.
3: Oh, land of Goshen, Jed, you're going to drive me plumb crazy with that kind of talk. What things don't add up?
4: Well, it's like this, Kathy. You recollect you sent me out to the marsh to find Mr. Victor and give him his mackinaw?
3: Of course I recollect.
4: Well, I done like you told me to. I found him moseying along toward the marsh, reading one of them books that he got the very day of Mr. Oren's accident.
3: I know all about that.
4: Yeah, but here's what you don't know. He asked me to go to the marsh with him. He wanted to show me something about about blue heron. And so I went with him.
3: I know all about that, too. What of it?
4: Hold your horses, will you? I'm coming to that. We heard a shot from the marsh, along about the fishing weir, I'd say. And a few minutes later, when we got there... There was Mr. Spear, dripping water and climbing out of the marsh with his story about how Mr. Oren was drowned.
3: Well, what don't add up with that? It's exactly what Mr. Spear's been telling about the accident.
4: Yeah, but according to his story, Mr. Orrin, he shot a duck from where they was hiding in the blind. The duck fell in the middle of the marsh, and he and Mr. Spear, they got in the boat and rowed out to get the dead bird.
3: That's right.
4: Mr. Orrin leans out to pick the duck out of the water, and the boat turns over, drowning him. Even though Mr. Spear, according to his story, done everything he could to save Mr. Orrin. Now, appears to me that was a mighty short time for all that to happen. Seems like all them doings ought to take more than the 4 or 5 minutes it took me and Mr. Victor to get to the marsh and see Mr. Spear climbing out of it.
3: Oh, land of Goshen, Jed, that kind of talk would drive a body clean out of their mind. Maybe it took you and Mr. Victor more than 4 or 5 minutes to get to the edge of the marsh.
4: No, it didn't.
3: And even if it didn't, that don't mean nothing. Things just naturally happen fast sometimes.
4: Yeah, maybe. But still, it just don't set right with me. I reckon it ought to take more time than that for all them things to happen.
3: So they stopped dynamiting her.
4: Yeah, Kathy, Mr. Victor finally gave it up. Said there was no use keeping it up forever.
3: Oh, that means poor Mr. Orrin will be down there at the bottom of the marsh till doomsday.
4: I reckon so. I still say the whole thing don't add up just right.
3: Oh, now don't start that again, Jed. I say, buddy just can't stand being around you when you carry on with such crazy talk.
4: I just can't help feeling...
3: Oh,
4: that...
3: land of Goshen. You make even my rheumatism worse for that kind of talk.
4: All right, then I'll keep quiet about it. But I still say...
3: There you go again.
4: All right. Don't get yourself head up.
3: You and your crazy talk. You haven't told Mr. Victor any of it, have you?
4: No.
3: Well, don't. He's got enough on his mind right now as is.
4: I won't say nary word about it to him.
3: Promise?
4: Yes, I promise.
3: That's better. By the way, where is Mr. Victor now?
4: I reckon he and Mr. Spears over at the lawyer's for the reading of the will.
3: Looks like they could have waited a spell before they went into that.
4: Mr. Spear said they might as well get over with.
3: Guess he's right. Oh, I get all fussed up inside thinking of poor Mr. Orrin resting down the butter. Jed, where are you going?
4: I think I'll just mosey on over to the marsh for a spell. I just can't get it through my head why the whole thing don't end up.
1: Believe me, Victor, the contents of the will are as much of a surprise to me as they must be to you. I thought Mr. Orrin would remember me, but I didn't dream he would leave me the bulk of his estate.
5: Neither did I.
1: I'm sorry if it upsets your plans in any way.
5: My plans? Looks as though Uncle didn't think much of them.
1: Then he knew about them?
5: He knew I wanted to devote my life to ornithology. He gave me the impression he approved of it.
1: He must have changed his mind.
5: Evidently, but it doesn't change mine. I'm going to be an ornithologist. I played around with it before as a hobby, but I'm in dead earnest now. I'm going to start right away. In fact, right now.
1: Now?
5: Yes. Spear, I'm going to begin with the birds I've observed closely the last few days.
1: But, Victor, you were at the marsh the last few days.
5: Precisely. And there were birds there, birds I want to see again. Spear, drive as close to the marsh as you can, and we'll walk the rest of the way.
1: If you don't mind my saying so, it sounds rather silly to me.
5: Do you mind doing what I ask?
1: No, I don't mind. Why should I?
5: I don't know. Then there are other things I don't know. Things I intend to find out about. Do you have a gun?
1: A what?
5: A gun. What's the matter? Don't you understand English?
1: Look, Victor, I can understand you're being upset about the will. But...
5: Well, have you got a gun or haven't you?
1: There's a double-barrel shotgun in the back of a car.
5: That's perfect for what I want. Now, row out to the middle of the marsh where the accident happened.
1: Very well, if that's what you want, but it seems rather...
5: That's what I want.
1: Okay. Well, here we are. Now, what's this got to do with birds?
5: Plenty. See that buzzard of a crow sitting there on the fishing weir? The bird you crippled? Or watch me take a shot at him.
1: You missed him.
5: I intended to. Killing isn't in my line.
1: What does that crack mean?
5: You'll know soon enough.
1: I don't understand you, Victor. First you try to keep me from shooting that bird. Then you take a crack at him and miss him on purpose. You must be losing your mind.
5: On the contrary, my mind is just beginning to function. Now, Spear, I want you to row over to the fish trap.
1: Huh?
5: You heard me. I said row over to the fishing weir.
1: Now, look, Victor, I've had all of this I want. You can't order me around.
5: I'll remind you that this is a double-barrel shotgun. Only one shell has been fired, so the other barrel is still loaded. And it's pointed right at you. Do I make myself understood?
1: Yes.
5: All right, then. Row!

0: Edge the boat over a little, Spear. Right against the stake that crow is sitting on.
1: Why, it's back.
0: Yes, it's back. Back on the same stake it's been sitting on for 3 days now. It just sits there and stares hungrily straight down into the water.
2: Well, what of it?
0: That bird is a scavenger, Spear. It isn't here to catch fish like the other birds. It's only interested in carrion.
2: All right, so it's interested in carrion. What's that to me?
0: You're interested in carrion too, Spear, but in a different way.
2: You're crazy. You don't know what you're saying.
0: Prove it. Let's investigate that stake, the one the bird was perched on.
2: No. No, let's go back to the house.
0: You're afraid because my uncle's corpse is at the other end of it, Spear.
2: No, of course not. It's because...
3: Why you give me that?
2: No. I've got the gun. All right, your uncle's down there at the bottom of the fish trap. I killed him just as I'm going to kill you right...
4: I got him just in time, Mr. Victor. I heard what he said. I was there in the duck blind. I'm sure glad I had my rifle with me.
0: I told him that Corvus Caroni was the bird of death.
5: This is the story of a man named Spear, of a bird, a kind of carrion crow, of a student of bird life named Victor, and of his uncle, Orin. A story of birds and men interwoven as the threads of life and death.

From shadows and stillness, mystery weaves a spell of strangest fascination, charging the mind with doubts and fears. 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

0: Don't you wish your life came with a warning app?
1: Stop. That dog does not want to be petted.
0: Just a little heads up before something bad happens.
1: Move your coffee cup away from your computer.
2: Oh, no, no, no, no.
0: So you can have more control.
1: Stop. You're texting your boss by mistake.
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13: 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Beware, the nightmares are just beginning.

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They are waiting for you now.

0: 109-year-old I be today. 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Well, Satan, what kind of a yarn we'll spin folks tonight that'll bring unpleasant dreams? A love story. Well, tell everyone to douse their lights so we'll have it nice and dark. That's it. We want gloom and shadow for our cheery little tales. Now draw up to the fire and gaze into the embers. Gaze into them deep, and soon you'll see a famous city that's far away across the seas. The city of Alexandria in Egypt. It's the town of the day you're gonna see. Streetcars and automobiles roll along the ancient streets where chariots once passed. The chariots of Julius Caesar and Mark Antony, and the great Queen Cleopatra. In a handsome modern building there, you'll see inside a room with a book-lined wall. And behind a desk, a young man sits. A young man who gazes into space with worried, haunted eyes. And so begins our story of the wedding gift. The wedding gift!
1: Do I awake to you, Fendi?
2: I wasn't asleep. I was thinking. Completely lost in thought, apparently. Now, what do you want, Ahmed?
1: Gentleman is called. A jeweler.
2: Jeweler? Oh, yes. Show him in.
1: Yes, Fendi. You come in, please, sir.
3: Thank you. How are you, Mr. Elton, sir?
2: Mr. Petrie.
3: Kind of bowled you over a bit, having the honor of Petrie's Limited calling on your personal to deliver his merchandise. It's a sentimental rule I have. That when a countryman of mine buys a wedding ring from my shop, I always takes it to him with my own hands.
2: Well, that's very gracious of you, sir.
3: Not at all. Here's your purchase, sir, all engraved as he ordered. And my congratulations to both you and the lady.
2: Thank you. Yes, it's very nice.
3: It's a beaut.
2: What's this you've engraved here, Mr. Petrie?
3: What you ordered. Tomorrow's wedding date and to Irene from Null with all his love.
2: I told you simply to put with love.
3: Oh, that seemed to be too cold-like, sir.
2: I dare say you were right.
3: I knew you'd agree. With all your love, sounds like you mean it.
2: Yes, yes, of course. Have a drink.
3: Just a spot. Thanks. Ah, that's just right. Now, Miss Elton, may you have a long and happy married life. I say I yield, sir. Your hands are trembling and...
2: I'm all right.
3: You don't look it.
2: Quiet. Listen.
3: Listen?
2: Mr. Petrie, Armand, do you hear the rustle of a woman's dress?
1: No, Fendi.
3: How could we when there's no woman here?
2: It must be imagination.
3: What on earth?
2: Well, thank you for bringing the ring, Mr. Petrie, and for your good wishes. I have work to do now, if you'll excuse me.
3: Certainly, sir. Good day, sir.
2: Wait, both of you. Look at my hand.
3: Your hand?
2: You see it writing on this paper as I talk to you?
1: Yes,
3: of course
1: Fendi.
3: We do.
2: I don't imagine that, then. It isn't hallucination that my hand is sometimes governed by a will that's not my own.
3: What you're talking about?
2: Look! I just wrote this, but my brain didn't send the impulse that guided my fingers. My brain didn't conceive the words they wrote.
3: They ain't words, sir. At least not words of English.
2: The writing's in Greek, of all, her mother tongue. And this time they tell me... Oh, never mind. Ahmed, go for Dr. Blaine. Bring him here at once. Tell him if you like that you think I'm going mad. Oh, come in.
1: Bring Dr. Blaine, Effendi.
4: Hello, Noel.
2: Hello, Doctor. I won't need you anymore this evening, Ahmed.
1: Thank you, Effendi.
4: What's this about your going crazy, son?
2: Ahmed told you.
4: He gave me a very excited account of how you were hearing the rustle of non-existent dresses and indulging in what the spiritualists call automatic writing.
2: He told you the truth.
4: Nonsense.
2: It isn't nonsense, and there's much more to be told.
4: After knowing you for 5 years, I'd concluded that you were the one Englishman whom this Egyptian climate couldn't affect. But it appears that the heat is getting you at last. Let me look at you.
2: But I...
4: Be still. Your flesh feels cool and your eyes are clear. Let's see your tongue.
2: Oh, please.
4: Oh, let's see your tongue.
2: Oh, very well.
4: No trouble there, and your pulse is normal. Yet you have hallucinations.
2: I'm certain they're not hallucinations.
4: Suppose you tell me of them and let me decide. Whatever's wrong, I'll have to effect a cure before tomorrow noon. Irene Lang won't want a sick man to lead her to the altar.
2: I... I've decided not to marry Irene tomorrow.
4: What?
2: I've decided not to marry Irene at all. I won't be married to her tomorrow or ever.
4: Are you serious?
2: Very.
4: Boy, do you realize what this will mean?
2: Yes, I shall hurt Irene terribly. I shall be despised as a rotten cat and be ostracized by every European in Alexandria.
4: You'll have to leave here, leave Egypt. You'll have to give up the work that's making you famous. Frankly, I think Irene would recover from the blow in time, but your work here is your life, son.
2: I can't help it. I can't marry her. I can't.
4: Now listen to me. For a long time, I've suspected that you didn't care for Irene as a man should care for the woman he proposes to marry. You're an Egyptologist. Your interests are too definitely settled on the ancient dead to allow much room in your soul for the living. You'll find contentment with Irene if you don't make a fool of yourself and call off tomorrow's wedding.
2: Do you think my interest in the ancient dead could make my imagination play me tricks?
4: Let me hear about those imaginations of yours in detail. But you must realize they're the result of your nervous terror of impending matrimony, not the cause.
2: I hope you can convince me of that.
4: I mean to, now that you've calmed down.
2: Ahmed's already told you something of what happened early this evening. I'll tell you all of the story. First, look at these.
4: Letters?
2: Just short notes.
4: This one's in Latin.
2: Most of them are written in ancient Greek. A few are in Coptic, the common Egyptian language of 2,000 years ago.
4: Well, who wrote them and what do they mean?
2: My hand held the pen that wrote them all.
4: This Latin scrawl isn't your writing?
2: None of them are. But my hand, moved by forces outside my brain, wrote every one. As they wrote the note a while ago that caused me to send for you.
4: When did this crazy business begin?
2: It began the day after I became engaged to Irene. And these notes, there are 26 in all, contain but 3 messages.
4: Go on.
2: That afternoon, I think I meant to invite Irene to the theater. But I didn't write an invitation. Instead, as I put pen to paper, I felt a gentle pressure. A pressure from some unseen source. And the pen traced this message in Greek. Our engagement is a mistake. I can never marry you because I am promised to another. Since then, every time I have attempted to write to Irene, that message has been traced instead of the one I intended to write.
4: In Greek, Coptic, or Latin?
2: Yes. Can you give me a rational explanation of it?
4: It's simple as ABC. Your subconscious mind was asserting itself. I don't believe you ever really wanted to marry Irene Lang.
2: I don't know what may be proposed to her, but I've never been promised to another. And how do you explain the pressure felt upon my hand?
4: Suddenly faced with marriage to a woman you didn't particularly want, your desire turned towards a dream woman.
2: I've only told you of this one message. At other times, when I've been sitting at my desk, another has been written.
4: What?
2: This. First we were bound by hatred, then we were bound by love. You cannot desert me. Why should my subconscious mind dictate such phrases as that?
4: Hatred and love are very closely related, my boy. Believe me, the explanation of your precious notes lies in psychology, not in the supernatural.
2: But you see, the notes aren't written in my writing. They're written in a woman's hand. They're in a writing which resembles that on ancient papyri I've seen, and on which was signed 2,000 years ago the name of...
4: Well, go on.
2: Do you believe in reincarnation, Doctor?
4: Reincarnation?
2: Don't laugh at what I'm going to say, please. I need your help. Doctor, from my boyhood, this country has exerted an attraction for me that was irresistible. It's what brought me here to Alexandria. I've never had to study the ancient languages of this land. I just knew them somehow. My ancestors have been Englishmen for 4 centuries that I know of, yet my features are Egyptian. I resemble, in general type, the portraits of men who lived here in the age of Antony and Julius Caesar.
4: Oh, Noel...
2: Wait, let me finish. Those people believe that after a death, Osiris weighed each soul in his scales of truth and justice. If it had sinned, that soul was sent back to earth to progress through all the lower forms of life until at last it regained the shape of man. If their belief had basis, I may have lived here 2,000 years ago. I may have been promised to a woman who now comes from the world of shades to remind me of my vows.
4: That's about the craziest speech I've ever listened to.
2: I fancy it sounded rather mad. But there's another message I haven't told you about yet. The one that was written just before I sent for you, after Petri brought Irene's wedding ring. The moment I saw the inscription he'd engraved on it without my order, I sensed a presence near me. A once familiar presence, it seemed, but it frightened me. And suddenly I became aware that I was writing, my fingers guided by the unseen hand.
4: Let's see that last note.
2: You won't be able to read it. It's in Greek, her native tongue.
4: Whose native tongue?
2: I'll read it to you. It says... You swore an oath by the tomb at Pilak to love me through eternity.
4: Tomb at Pilak?
2: Pilak is the old name for Philae.
5: It was revered as the burial place of the great green god, Osiris, lord of the netherworld, the invisible world of death. An oath by that tomb was the most sacred vow that ancient Egypt knew.
4: You've permitted your imagination to run away with your mind. Your imagination has always been a failing of yours, even in your work. You remember how you wanted to publish a wild theory about Cleopatra, that she deserted Mark Antony at the Battle of Actium and later engineered his suicide from motives of revenge? I think you declared she hated him because he'd caused the death of her real lover, whoever he was. Published, that thing would have ruined your scientific reputation.
5: It didn't agree with written history, but somehow I knew.
4: Just as you think you know something now. You're addicted to dreams, my boy. Now, I'm going to give you something that'll make you sleep until time for your wedding tomorrow.
5: No, no.
4: Yes. You're going to marry Irene tomorrow if I have to drag you to the altar. Afterwards, well, she's a forceful woman with sense who'll take care of you. Put these tablets on your tongue and swallow. They'll work fast. Get to bed, and I'll step around in the morning and see that you get to church by noon.
5: For my wedding.
4: Yes. Now, good night. Or you needn't come to the door with me.
5: Good night.
4: Oh, those, whose handwriting did you say the script in those notes of yours resembled? You mentioned a papyrus 2,000 years old.
5: The papyrus I mentioned bears the signature of the last of the Ptolemies, of a Greek who ruled Egypt, of Cleopatra.
4: Cleo? Good Lord. The fool thinks he's a reincarnation of either Caesar or Antony. Lie down on that couch and go to sleep. Good night.
5: O'clock. 15 hours until tomorrow noon. My wedding. And she wrote, "You swore an oath by the tomb at Pelak to love me through eternity."

0: someone knocking. Come in, Ahmed. What is it you want?
1: I bring a gift.
0: Huh? You're not Ahmed.
1: No.
0: What are you doing in my room? What's that box you're placing on my floor?
1: It is thy wedding gift.
0: My wedding gift? It's a mummy case. A mummy case with my portrait painted on the lid.
1: It is thy wedding gift.
0: Who are you? Why do you keep your face covered with that robe? Uncover your face. Come to this nightlight so I can see you.
1: I am the one whose tomb is at Pilak.
0: Your face is green. The sacred color of... You are Osiris, Lord of the dead.
1: And of the human spirit and everlasting life. Be not afraid. One dwells in my nether world of souls redeemed, to whom you swore a holy oath. I bring this wedding gift from her. Wilt thou accept it in the eternal love which thou didst promise to her? Nemrut.
0: Nemrut?
1: In thy blunted memory, that name must strike a faint chord. It was thy name once.
0: Nemrut. My name?
1: Yes. A name that answered the call of hate and the call of love. Unfearful of the peril that awaited on either road. Because thou hast remained in thought a son of evil.

0: of Nemrut, as time turns back 2,000 years.
1: Oh, Panichus, thy Cleopatra is weary. Weary unto death. Why do you clap your hands?
2: To summon musicians so my queen will be amused.
1: Cease beating thy palms together. The sound ever summons me some fresh annoyance.
2: Yea, my queen.
1: Stop calling me queen. How can one be truly queen who cannot command contentment?
2: Thy Roman Antony hath been away for many moons.
1: If ye think I pine for his return, then little do ye know me. But how little anyone doth know me. A queen is a being set apart. Oh, if I could only have some heartfelt passion to relieve this vile monotony. If I could but really love or hate somebody for a single moon. If I myself could be really loved or hated. Oh, why can nothing happen to me? One tiny, unexpected adventure that would give me pleasure and the joy or fear of living. Oh, Panichus, I am weary. Weary unto death. Panichus, an arrow. It cleared my forehead by the merest finger breadth.
2: It is embedded in a tree behind thy couch. The shaft still quivers.
1: A Sorcan, Taraka, come, all ye men-at-arms.
3: We come, O queen.
1: I come and see how well ye soldiers guard me from assassin's arrows. Look!
4: O queen, my life is forfeit.
1: I shall claim it if ye bring not to my feet the man who aimed that arrow. Speed thy men to find him.
5: Spread out. Search the grounds. He must be still within the walls.
6: Shall we go?
1: Bring him here alive. Alive, ye hear me? I myself will have the joy to see him slowly die. I have my adventure, Panichus.
2: My queen, look. On the arrow sped at thee is tied a strip of papyrus, and it hath writing on it.
1: Let me see. Ah, to Cleopatra's heart I speed this arrow with undying hate. Designed Nimrod, son of Shebetok.
2: He is the bandit, the rebel who hath been stirring up revolt against thee and the Romans.
1: If those dogs of soldiers bring him not to me alive, I'll have them flayed. Look how deep his arrow entered this tree. From a man who hath the strength to draw a bow so well, hate is a compliment worthy of a queen.
2: Thy soldiers have him. Look, they bring him to thee.
1: A full score of them it takes.
2: But they have him fast. He cannot make escape.
1: A score of them, and he but one.
4: We bring thy prisoner, O queen, alive.
1: So, Nemrut, son of Shebetok, now thy hatred, like thine arrow, falls harmless and spent.
4: To thy knees before thy queen, you dog.
1: And cast thine eyes upon my feet, not at my face. A subject and a traitor may not look upon his queen.
7: I am not thy subject, Greek, nor am I a traitor. I am a patriot of Egypt, with righteous hatred in my heart for a puppet of Rome.
1: Cast down thine eyes, I say.
7: I look full upon thee, as kingly eagles gaze undazzled at the sun.
4: Down, dog, down! Bend his head! Cast down his stubborn head!
1: Let him be! So, this Nemrut, son of Shebetok, is an eagle. Gaze then, eagle, full upon the sun, but beware it burn not out thine eyes. Well, speak out. Thou wert free enough with thy tongue before.
8: Thou art beautiful.
1: Ah, the eagle can be dazzled. He lowers his eyes.
7: Only for a moment, so he may rest and gaze anew.
4: What is thy pleasure, queen, in the manner of this traitor's death?
1: It is my pleasure that you go and leave him alone with me.
4: Alone?
1: He is unarmed, and I have no cause to fear him now.
4: But, queen!
1: Go, all of ye! Away!
9: Come, yes, my queen! Come!
1: Wouldst know how I shall punish thee, who meant to take my life?
7: That doth not matter.
1: Say ye so? Panichus.
2: Yes, my queen.
1: Pour into yonder golden cup the vial of speedy poison ye carry always for my purpose.
2: Yes, my queen.
1: This cup shall be yours, Nemrut, when tomorrow's sun is swallowed by the Nile.
7: Why dost thou suffer me to live so long?
1: So thou shalt have thy fill of gazing at the sun. So thou shalt feel more the chill when final darkness comes. And I would have a full adventure, Nemrut. Thou gazest on me as though I were a woman, not a queen. As I have known thy hate, so I would know thy love.
8: My love?
1: I shall have thy love, Nemrut, until tomorrow's sun.

0: 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Then thy cup of poison shall not wait.
1: The cost is worth the price. I shall have thy love, Cleopatra, until tomorrow's sun.
0: Rise from thy knees and take me in thine arms. 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
1: May thy cup of poison wait undrained, till Horus cast a million later suns beneath its sacred waters.
0: My cup of poison hath become our pledge of love. Each evening, as the shadows lengthen, I raise it to my lips.
1: And each evening I strike it from thy hand, as I did the first cup so many suns ago. O Nemrut, son of Shabbatok, how good it is to know man's love for woman.
0: My love eternal for Cleopatra.
1: I, the woman, not the queen. Thou hast sworn it by the most sacred oath of Egypt.
0: By the tomb at Pilak, by the grave of green Osiris.
1: Who someday will weigh our hearts in his scales of truth and justice. Our hearts will outweigh his feather, Nemrut.
0: Aye, when death takes thee and me, a myriad of suns will pass ere we shall live again upon this earth in human form.
1: Eons will pass and we shall be apart. But what are years when we have sworn a love eternal? And we should not be sad. In this life now, we have many years before us.
0: Yea, O queen, we have love.
1: Thou dost even forgive me, him, Mark Antony.
0: Even he, my queen. And now, as before, I lift the cup.
1: And I prepare to strike so often in our game.
2: Make way! Make way for Marcus Antonius! Make way!
1: Nimrod!
0: I heard.
2: Make way! Make way for Marcus Antonius!
1: Antony!
0: He sent thee no word of his arrival.
1: Nay, I swear. We shall be discovered here. His jealousy will destroy us.
2: Make way! Make way for Marcus Antonius! Make way!
3: Cleopatra, my queen, where art thou?
0: Cleopatra, my queen, in this cup I pledge thee love eternal.
1: Nimrod, the cup of poison, thou hast drained it.
0: Aye, for thee and Egypt.
1: Nimrod!
3: Cleopatra, at last I find thee. Who is this man who stands beside thee?
0: I am a slave whom Egypt hath condemned to death.
3: Thou hast potent poisons in thine Egypt, queen. This dog was dead before his body struck the floor. What's this? As ye gaze upon this slave, a tear rolls from thine eye?
1: Mine eyes have been dazzled from too much gazing at the sun, great Antony.
3: But the sun has set.
1: Aye, the sun has set. But it shall rise again and shine forever.
4: Thou hast gazed into the past, Nemrut, son of Shabbatok. The forgotten chord in thy memory hath sung out loud and clear.
0: I loved Cleopatra. She loved me.
4: Aye. Thy Cleopatra hath lived her second life on earth and died her second death before thee. And in the scales of truth and justice, her heart weighed lighter than a feather. She sends this mummy case as a wedding gift. Wilt thou accept it, Nemrut?
0: I accept gladly. We swore a love eternal.

And in the morning, when they come to take the bridegroom to the church for his wedding, they couldn't find him. But beside his bed, they found an ancient mummy case with a painted face that looked like Noah's upon the lid. And inside, there was a dried-up mummy. No one living knowed how the case the mummy got there, and no one never guessed it was Noel's wedding gift of death. Come and see me and Satan on me birthday, and we'll have another pretty bedtime story for you.

bring you stories of the supernatural and the supernormal, dramatizing the fantasies and the mysteries of the unknown. We tell you this frankly so that if you wish to avoid the excitement and tension of these imaginative plays, we urge you calmly but sincerely to turn off your radio now. This is Mr. O. Arch Obler. Some call it the root of all evil and some call it the flower of all good. Ordinary people call it money, gelt, mazuma, or what have you. That's what our story is about today. Money, $3,000 worth. We begin after a short pause. And now, if you haven't already done so, turn off your lights now and listen to $3,000.

0: Money, I tell you, Tony. That's what's wrong with the world today. Money.
1: What are you talking about?
0: Hey, look, Tony. Ain't that the pretty boat?
1: Oh, the devil with the boat. What do you say about money?
0: Why, you said that money, what was wrong with the world? The people get little money and then they want more of it. And then they get that and then they want more. And pretty soon, that's all they think about is money, money, money.
1: Yeah? What do you think about?
0: Money?
1: So what are you talking about?
0: Oh, you don't understand, Tony.
1: You don't understand yourself. All the time you talk, go away, let me alone.
0: No, no, Tony, don't get so. I was only talking.
1: What you talk don't make no sense. Money is what's wrong with the world. You fool, you're crazy in the head.
0: No, I ain't crazy. All the time on the boat coming here to Frisco from New York, I'm thinking, Axel, for 13 years you're a sailor, working all the time. And what you got? Nothing. So I say to myself, Axel, why can't it be that when a man works hard, he can have what he wants, no matter if he ain't got money or not?
1: Oh, you crazy fool, what do you talk about? It's a dough what gets a guy what he wants.
0: Sure, sure, that's the way things are now. But I tell you, it ain't right. A man who works hard with his hands can't have what he wants to have.
1: Yeah? What do you want to have, eh?
0: A farm, Tony.
1: Hmm?
0: A little farm.
1: What do you say?
0: Yeah, a little stock farm someplace. Some nice place like Wisconsin or maybe Minnesota. I say something funny, maybe.
1: Farm? By golly, that's funny.
0: No, it's not funny. For 13 years I work on the ship. I save my money for farm. I don't like the money. I just want a farm for my wife and my kids. And then...
1: Yeah, I know. Then on the 31, that bank, she's a go bust and you back away your start. Eh, that's a...
0: And I tell you, Tony, it ain't right. I work so hard.
1: No, no, I tell you, you dumb squarehead. All this talk about kick the money out and give a man what he work for. I tell you, that's a bunk.
0: Yeah, but Tony...
1: Money, that's what a man needs. All the money he can get his mitts on. And then he's got the world right by the neck.
0: But I work so hard.
1: So what? It ain't work what make a man rich. It's a break. Yeah, a break. Me, I'm best deep water diver in the whole Pacific. So what? I never get a break, so I'm still eating slop and walking the docks.
0: Yeah, Tony, that's what I say.
2: All right, come, Dave, move on, move on. No bumming around the docks.
0: Oh, yeah, officer, we go.
1: That belly.
2: What's that? What's that you said?
0: No, officer, he don't say nothing. This is Mr. Tony, officer. He's the best deep water diver in the whole Pacific.
2: Yeah? Well, if he said what I think he did, he's going to do all of his diving in the can for about 30 days. Now get out of town or I'll ring in.
1: I cut his heart out.
0: Oh, no, Tony, please, sir. Come this way. Come on, Tony, in here. We'll get the cup of coffee.
1: That cop was shoving me around.
0: Come on in. I pay. Nice and warm.
1: That's a dump.
3: What do you have, boys?
0: Two cups of coffee.
3: Maybe you like soups. I got nice hot soups.
0: No, we just want coffee, please.
1: Yeah, and get a letter.
3: Okay. Two coffees coming up.
1: So, only one dough for us to get a farm, eh, Swenson?
0: Yeah, my wife, she...
1: Who cares about your wife? A farm.
0: For 13 years I've worked...
3: Okay, here you are, boys. Nice coffee. There. 10 cents, please.
0: Yeah.
3: Coffee, she's good when you're cold, eh?
0: Yeah.
3: That guy was winning. He don't drink coffee tonight, I bet you.
1: Hmm? What a guy?
3: The guy was winning the sweeping stakes. The sailor's sweeping stakes. You know, hear it?
1: Swenson, what is this guy blowing about?
3: I'm telling you. The sailor's sweeping stakes. Everybody's buying a ticket. $3,000 first prize, you bet you. It's in the papers he's winning. Oh, lucky guy.
1: So, who cares? Give me some more coffee.
3: Okay.
0: No. Wait a minute, mister.
3: Yeah?
0: This fellow what won. You say his name is in the paper?
3: Yeah, sure. Here. I got it here.
1: Get my coffee, you.
0: No. Wait, Tony. I want to hear. Read it, mister.
3: Okay. It's a winner. First prize is somebody who gave name of a farmer.
1: What's the matter, you Swenson?
0: I, Tony, quick.
3: He's sick. Hey, that's my paper.
0: Tony, come on. Quick, come on.
1: Hey, you crazy squarehead, wait for me. Wait, you crazy fool, you. What's the matter? Where you go, huh?
0: Tony, listen. It's
1: me. What do you say?
0: Farmer. That's the name I give the man when I buy the ticket.
1: Huh?
0: I'm rich, Tony. I can get the farm.
1: You? You mean you, what he said in there, you?
0: Yeah, me, Tony, me. I buy sweepstake tickets long time ago. I win, me, I win.
1: You crazy in the head.
0: No, I tell you, I win. Look.
1: Huh?
0: Farmer, that's me, Tony. Oh, my wife, my kids, they be so happy, so happy.
1: No, wait, in the right. I mean, look, at give me the number here. Ticket number 6933. You got that number?
0: I got it here. I got it, too.
1: Yeah, let me see, huh?
0: No, please, 13 years.
1: What's the matter? You ain't going to hurry. I just want to see.
0: Look, huh? 6933. Just like it's in the paper.
1: You did win.
0: Yeah, Tony, I win. Me, my Anna, $3,000. Oh, we wait so long.
1: $3,000.
0: I quit the sea. I buy a farm. Oh, Tony, my Helga, my kids and me, the happiest people in the whole world.
1: $3,000.
0: I buy the best farm in all Minnesota. Come on, Tony. I go get my money.
1: No, wait.
0: Huh?
1: Don't go now. It's pretty late.
0: But my money...
1: Oh, but they're going to be close, yeah. Now, you come on. We'll go down on the dock and see what is the first boat.
0: Oh?
1: Sure. So right away tomorrow, quick, when you get to the door for that ticket, you catch a boat home to the wife and the kids, eh? That'd be good, eh?
0: Yeah, Tony, yeah. And, that policeman. I wish we'd meet him now, eh, Tony?
1: Huh? What's the matter? Why you want cop, huh?
0: Oh, I show him we ain't no bums anymore.
1: Huh.
0: $3,000 this ticket is worth. By Yemeni, a man is no bum at $3,000.
1: No, you're right there. You bet your life you ain't.

0: underwater, she looked pretty.
1: Yeah. She's a deep right here.
0: Me, I don't care how deep the water is so long as I'm on top. 13 years a sailor, and I can't swim. Yeah, the water, she's so dark and pretty.
1: Swenson.
0: Yeah?
1: Let me look at ticket.
0: Ticket?
1: Sweepstakes.
0: By him, you think maybe she ain't good, Tony?
1: Yeah.
0: I know she's good. Right away, I hear that fella say the farm we're in. I know that's me. Here, Tony, here it is. See, it says farmer on it. That's me, see?
1: Well, lean over just a little. I cannot quite see.
0: Yeah, sure. You see numbers. It says 6, 9. Tony,
1: Tony,
0: you.
1: Tony, you what? My knife will shut you up good, eh, Swenson? So, you kind of swim, eh, squarehead? Well, Tony's gonna give you a first lesson. There. Oh, Swenson, wait. You forgot the sweepstakes ticket. Hmm? Okay, I collect for you, farmer. $3,000. Yeah. At last, Tony, she's got a break.
2: We leave our The Devil and Mr. O story of $3,000 for a message. And now back to our story of $3,000.
3: Midnight, looking for you.
1: Midnight? Who was he? What do you want?
3: Well, he acted so funny.
1: What do you mean, funny?
3: He spoke so funny, as if...
1: As if what?
3: As if his mouth was full of water.
1: You try to make a joke of Tony, eh?
3: No, I'm not fooling. Really, I'm not. He said...
1: You say something?
3: Yes, that's what I'm trying to tell you. He said, tell him...
1: Well, what did he say, eh?
3: Well, I could hardly understand him. He talks so funny, but I think he said, tell him I was here, and then I think he said the farmer.
1: No, the farmer?
3: Yes, that was he. Well, Tony, what's the matter?
1: What he look like?
3: What's the matter, Tony?
1: What he look like?
3: Well, he was tall, and he looked like a sailor, and I think his clothes were wet. Oh, Tony, that's him again. That's the way he knocked before.
1: No.
3: Oh, Tony, don't stand there staring at the door like that. You're scaring me. Don't do it.
1: You out there. Go away. You dead.
3: Oh, what?
1: Dead. You hear me? Dead. I killed you 6 months ago today.
3: Oh, Tony.
1: I'd throw you in the water 1,000 miles from here. You dead.
3: Tony,
1: dead.
3: Tony, no.
1: You scare my wife, but you don't scare me, you farmer. You have to kill
3: you
1: again.
3: No, don't you scare me.
1: Swenson, you go in that door right
3: now.
1: Connie. Connie, I know.
4: don't want to shoot you. I want to shoot him through the door. Connie, get up. Connie!
5: Over there! Over there, in there! Over there!
4: I don't want to kill you. It was him, Connie, him!
5: Come on, open up, police officer! Over there, in there!
4: You, Swanson, you think you got me, eh? You think you got me in the hot seat, eh? No, no, not me, Swanson. You swear. You forget the fire escape!
6: Listen to me, cop. You gotta help me. You gotta.
7: Now take it easy, Tony. Take it easy.
6: You will get me out, eh?
7: So far out, there ain't a copper in the world can get you. Listen, at midnight tonight, my ship is pulling out to go down through the canal and over the coast of Ireland to go hunting for gold.
6: Gold? You crazy.
7: Watch your tongue. I said gold, and gold it is. Only we're going under the sea for it.
6: What?
7: You heard me. Under the sea. $1 million in gold in the hold of the Tanya, sunk by a sub. The boys are going down there to dive for it.
6: Dive?
7: Yeah. And if you decorate the mahogany in front of me with every cent you got in your pocket, you'll be on board my ship.
6: Ah. You hear that, Swanson? You diving for gold. $1 million. And me, I'm going to be on board.
2: Talk to me, Cap?
7: Yeah, Tony, sit down.
2: This is getting pretty rough, eh, Cap?
7: Yeah, and that's what I want to talk to you about.
2: Well, I'm listening.
7: While you were sleeping before, the rest of the divers had a meeting.
2: Yeah?
7: Yeah. They looked over the weather reports, and they decided they ain't going to do no more diving. A white-bellied lobster.
2: Wait a minute, Cap. You mean we're going to turn back?
7: What else can I do? 3 months out here in the open sea, and when we finally do locate the wreck, every mother son of them turns chicken on me.
2: So what's the matter? You want to talk to me?
7: Because even if you are a no-good rat, you're the best diver of the lot.
2: All right, keep talking.
7: Tony, listen. Under that buoy off the starboard is the Tanya, with $1 million in gold bullion in it.
2: So?
7: Go down and get your hooks in it, and whatever you get, half of it's yours.
2: You mean a half?
7: Sure, you get half, and I'll split the other half of the crew.
2: $1 million.
7: Yeah, $1 million. And you'll have half of it. You can do it, Tony. You know you can.
2: Yeah, but the sea, she's getting rougher.
7: Ah, Tony, you've gone down in rougher water.
2: Yeah, but that water, she's a cold half an hour and I'm finished. Hey, at the room with the gold. Who knows where she is?
7: Tony, listen. I know just where that gold is stored.
2: You're not trying to fool me, eh?
7: As God is my judge, I'm telling you the truth. Jake located the room on his last dive yesterday. He told only me about it.
2: So?
7: Don't you see, Tony? Chance of a lifetime. I got enough coal for one more day out here. We turn back, we'll never locate that wreck again with the sea running as she is. $500,000 in gold for you, Tony, right under your feet. Don't be a fool, man. Take a chance to go down and try to get it. Well, will you do it?
2: Yeah, get away from him.
7: Him? Who are you talking about?
2: Who's talking to you? Well, what are you sitting there for? Get me a rig. Get the pumps going.
8: Ready, Tony?
2: Yeah, give me the headset.
8: Hey, Ap.
2: Well, what are you standing there for? The helmet, give me the helmet.
8: Okay, okay.
2: Cap?
7: Yeah?
2: What's the matter, you? I told you to keep the deck clear. Only the men I want. The rest get below or I don't
7: all
2: die.
7: All right, Tony. You men get below, every white-bellied one of you. Come on.
2: All right. Hold up the helmet, fella. I want to try out the phone. Hello, hello, hello. Well, answer me.
8: Okay, Tony, I hear you. Okay.
2: All right. The valves. Okay, I'm ready. Put the helmet on me.
8: Okay.
2: Well, hurry up, you mugs. Get them bolts tight. You think I got all day?
8: That's it, Tony.
2: Okay, okay. Put me over the side and watch that pump or I come up and cut your heart out.

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1: All right, Johnny?
0: Sure, I'm all right. Let me alone.
1: Okay.
0: Down. Water hard. It came to me. Tony, best diver. 50-50. Half a million.
2: Listen up there. I'm on the bottom. You hear me?
1: Tony, listen. Captain says hurry up. Squall coming up.
2: Tell the captain if he's taking me up before I give signal, I'll cut his heart out.
1: Shut up
2: and let me alone.
0: Me. Tony. $500,000. Captain says gold was inside door A deck. $500,000. The door, the captain said. Me and the cop. 50-50.

0: they are.
1: He says to leave him alone. He don't want to talk to nobody.
0: That no good rat. I was a fool to send him down.
1: He's in the bottom, all right.
0: But what's he doing? Has he found the gold? Has he found the strong room? How long is he going to stay down? Talk to him, Art. Tell him he's got to answer.

0: Captain said it would be right over. Santa Lucia, the gold. Roma full of gold. I'm rich. All the money in the world. Me, Tony, rich, rich.
1: Yeah, all the money you want, eh, Tony?
0: Huh? Oh, who's it talking? Answer me, who's it talking?
2: What's wrong, Tony? Anything wrong?
0: You up there, I told you I don't want to talk. What's the matter, you don't listen to me? What do you mean, all the money I want? What do you say that for, huh?
2: I didn't say that, Tony. I've been standing by.
0: Standing by? I'll wait till I get up there. I sure you standing by. Wait till I get the headset connection with my teeth. I'll fix it so you don't bother me no more.
2: No, no, wait, Tony. The captain's in
0: there. So, now, talk a little one, you sour-faced me. I won't hear you. Me, I'll be alone with my gold.
1: No, no, Tony, not alone.
0: You up there, stop talking to me. Stop, you hear? Stop.
1: I am down here, Tony, with you.
0: Huh? Who say that? A broken connection. Nobody can talk to me. Nobody, you hear? Nobody can talk to me.
1: I will talk to you, Tony. So much to talk to you.
0: Oh, it's in my head. That's what it is, in my head.
1: Not in your head, Tony. Look straight ahead.
0: What are you talking about? Svensson!
1: You know me, Tony. And me in the water almost a year.
0: Oh, no, no, no, no.
1: Close to the window in your helmet.
0: Oh.
1: You don't like what you see, Tony? My wife, my children, they wouldn't like it either. Would they, Tony?
0: Go away. Go away. Go away. No.
1: Oh, don't be in a hurry, Tony. We got plenty time.
0: No,
1: plenty.
0: No.
1: I worked for 13
0: Go
1: years.
0: Go away.
1: You remember, Tony? 13 years for farm.
0: No, such. Go away.
1: Now I don't work
0: go away.
1: No more.
0: Go away. Go
1: I just
0: away.
1: Wait for you. You.
0: My hair. My hair.
1: You take away my wife. My kids. My life. Now I take a little air. Eh, Tony?
0: Air, air, air.
1: Just a little air. Now I take off your helmet and come in with you, Tony.
0: No, no.
1: My friend, I come in.
0: No, no.
3: Sure, plenty.
0: No,
3: everything's okay.
0: Talk to him.
3: He don't answer, just yelling.
0: Single on the light, buddy.
3: He's signaling us, Captain. Says everything's okay. Wants to be taken out.
0: But he's yelling. He's still yelling. Call him in, quick.
3: How about decompression?
0: No, no, no. He's going to fight that. Put him in the bank until we get him up here. Something must be wrong. He's yelling bloody murder through the phone and signaling okay on the lifeline. Hurry up, you men. Get him up. Call him in.
3: Here he comes. He's not there. It's not him. It's something else on his line. Captain, look. His airline. It's been chewed through by teeth.
0: Through her teeth?
3: But what is it? What's tied to the lifeline where he was?
0: It's Mother in Heaven. It's a bar of gold.
4: This is Mr. O.R. Jovler. You know, every time I see one of those Jacques Cousteau underwater television extravaganzas, I always hope that they'll really dredge up something interesting out of the sea, like the barnacle-encrusted skeleton of a toothy pirate, or a bar of gold with your name on it. But let's talk about our next play. Do you enjoy auctions? I know I do, particularly the kind where you buy a pig and a poke. You know, packages, boxes, old trunks. Let's discuss that further after your station talks to you. This is Mr. O again. Next week, a little old man goes to an auction with rather fantastic results. He buys that pig and a poke, only there's neither a pig nor a poke in the package. There's a, well, that is to say, all right, I will say it. That's next time when you hear all about that amazing purchase at the auction. Title, The Chest.

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1: You were drafted.
0: You gave 20 years.
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0: Good evening. This is Ben Grauer introducing tonight's tale of terror, told by Nelson Armstead on the National Broadcasting Company's presentation of Sleep No More. The story of terror can be as simple as a sheeted ghost rattling chains. It can be a complex and hidden world of horror, lurking in such unholy dimensions as only the dead and the moonstruck can glimpse. Or it can be those terrible, fathomless shadows which lie buried deep in the primitive mind of civilized man. And for this evening, well, Nelson Armstead, tell us about this evening's story.
1: Once again, Ben, we have two stories tonight. The Death of Olivier Bikay by Emile Zola and Fishhead by Irvin S. Cobb. Fishhead is one of those tales that always makes the hair on the back of my neck stand up. It's the fantastic story of a human monstrosity who was the veritable embodiment of a nightmare.
0: It sounds promising. So let Nelson Armstead tell us about the man called Fishhead.
1: It goes past the powers of my pen to try to describe Real Foot Lake for you so that you, hearing this, will get the picture of it in your mind as I have it in mine. It's the largest lake south of Ohio, lying mostly in Tennessee, but extending up across what is now the Kentucky line. It is, and always has been, a lake of mystery. In places it is bottomless. Other places, the skeletons of the cypress trees that went down when the earth sank still stand upright, so that if the sun shines from the right quarter and the water is less muddy than common, a man, peering face downward into its depths, sees below him the bare top limbs upstretching like drowned men's fingers, all coated with the mud of years and bandaged with pennons of green lake slime. In still other places, the lake is shallow for long stretches, no deeper than breast high to a man, but dangerous because of the weed growths and the sunken drifts which entangle a swimmer's limbs. Its banks are mainly mud. Its waters are muddied too, being a rich coffee color in the spring and a copperish yellow in the summer. And the trees along its shore are mud-colored clear up to their lower limbs after the spring floods, when the dried sediment covers their trunks with a thick, scrofulous-looking coat. There are stretches of unbroken woodland around it, and slashes where the cypress trees rise countlessly like headstones for the dead snags that rot in the soft ooze. There are long, dismal flats where in the spring the clotted frog spawn cling like patches of white mucus among the weed stalks, and at night the turtles crawl out to lay clutches of perfectly round white eggs with tough, rubbery shells in the sand. There are bayous leading off the nowhere, and sloughs that wind aimlessly like great blind worms, finally to join the big river that rolls a few miles to the westward. Real Foot Lake is a wonderful place for fish, bass and crappie and perch and the snouted buffalo fish. How these edible sorts live to spawn and how their spawn in turn live to spawn again is a marvel, seeing how many of the big fish-eating cannibal fish there are in Real Foot. Here, bigger than anywhere else, you find the garfish, all bones and appetite and horny plates, with a snout like an alligator, the nearest link, naturalists say, between the animal life of today and the animal life of the reptilian period. But the biggest of them all are the catfish. These are monstrous creatures, these catfish of Real Foot, scaleless, slick things with corpsey dead eyes and poisonous fins like javelins, and huge whiskers dangling from the sides of their cavernous heads. 6 and 7 feet long they grow to be, and weigh 200 pounds or more. And they have mouths wide enough to take in a man's foot or a man's fist, and strong enough to break any hook save the strongest, and greedy enough to eat anything, living or dead or putrid, that the horny jaws can master. Oh, but they are wicked things, and they tell wicked tales of them down there. They call them man-eaters and compare them in certain of their habits to sharks. Fishhead was a piece of this setting. He fitted into it as an acorn fits its cup. All his life, He had lived on Real Foot, always in the one place at the mouth of a certain slough. He'd been born there of a Negro father and a half-breed Indian mother, both of them now dead. And the story was that before his birth, his mother was frightened by one of the big fish, so that the child came into the world most hideously marked. Anyhow, Fishhead was a human monstrosity, the veritable embodiment of a nightmare. He had the short, stocky, sinewy body of a man, but his face was as near to being the face of a great fish as any face could be, and yet retained some trace of human aspect. His skull sloped back so abruptly that he could hardly be said to have a forehead at all. His chin slanted off right into nothing. His eyes were small and round with shallow, glazed, pale yellow pupils, and they were set wide apart in his head, and they were unwinking and staring like a fish's eyes. His nose was no more than a pair of tiny slits in the middle of a yellow mask. His mouth was the worst of all. It was the awful mouth of a catfish, lipless and almost inconceivably wide, stretching from side to side. Also, when Fishhead became a man grown, his likeness to a fish increased, for the hair upon his face grew out into tightly kinked, slender pendants that dropped down either side of the mouth like the beards of a fish. If he had any other name than Fishhead, none excepting himself knew it. As Fishhead he was known, and as Fishhead he answered. Mainly he kept to himself, with no kith nor kin, nor even a friend, shunning his kind and shunned by them. His cabin stood just below the state line, where the mud slough runs into the lake. It was a shack of logs, the only human habitation for 4 miles up or down. If the real footers shunned Fishhead by day, they feared him by night and avoided him as a plague, dreading even the chance of a casual meeting. For there were ugly stories about Fishhead, stories which all the Negroes and some of the whites believed. They said that a cry, which had been heard just before dusk and just after, skittering across the darkened waters, was his calling cry to the big catfish. And at his bidding, they came trooping in, and that in their company, he swam in the lake on the moonlit night, sporting with them, diving with them, even feeding with them on what manner of unclean things they fed. The cry had been heard many times, that much was certain. Also, that the big fish were noticeably thick at the mouth of Fishhead Slough. No native real footer, white or black, would willingly wet an arm or a leg there.

0: Here Fishhead had lived, and here he was going to die. The Baxters were going to kill him. And this day in late summer was to be the time of the killing. The two Baxters, Jake and Joel, were coming in their dugout to do it. This murder had been a long time in the making. The Baxters had to brew their hate over a slow fire for months before it reached the pitch of action. They were poor whites, poor in everything, repute and worldly goods and standing. A pair of fever-ridden squatters who lived on whiskey and tobacco when they could get it, and on fish and cornbread when they couldn't. The feud itself was of months standing. Meeting Fishhead one day in the spring, the brothers had accused him, wantonly and without proof, of running their trout line and stripping it of the hook catch, an unforgivable sin among the water dwellers and shanty boaters of the South. Seeing that he bore this accusation in silence, only eyeing them steadfastly, they had been emboldened then to slap his face, whereupon he turned and gave them both a beating of their lives. They swore that they would get him. There'd been no hitch or mishap. No one had been abroad in the late afternoon to mark their movements. And in a little while, Fishhead ought to be due. Jake's woodsman's eye followed the downward swing of the sun speculatively. The shadows thrown shoreward lengthened and slithered on the small ripples. The small noises of the day died out. The small noises of the coming night began to multiply. The green-bodied flies went away, and big mosquitoes with speckled gray legs came to take their place. The sleepy lake sucked at the mud banks with small mouthing sounds, as though it found the taste of the raw mud agreeable. Bull bats began to flitter back and forth above the tops of the trees. A pudgy muskrat, swimming with head up, was moved to slide off briskly as he met a cottonmouth moccasin snake, so fat and swollen with summer poison that it looked almost like a legless lizard as it moved along the surface of the water in a series of slow, torpid S's. Directly above the head of either of the waiting assassins, a compact little swarm of midges hung, holding to a sort of kite-shaped formation. But the two brothers in their dugout gave heed to nothing except the one thing upon which their hearts were set and their nerves tensed. Joel gently shoved the gun barrels across the log, cuddling the stock to his shoulder and slipping two fingers caressingly back and forth upon the triggers. Jake held the narrow dugout steady by a grip upon a fox-grape tendril. A little wait, and then the finish came. Fishhead emerged from the cabin door and came down the narrow footpath to the water and out upon the water on his log. He stood there erect, his chest filling, his chinless face lifted up, and something of mastership and dominion in his poise. And then his eye caught what another's eyes might have missed, the round twin ends of the gun barrels, the fixed gleam of Joel's eyes aimed at him through the green tracery. In that swift passage of time, too swift to be measured by seconds, realization flashed all through him, and he threw back his head still higher and opened wide his shapeless trap of a mouth, and out across the lake he sent skittering and rolling his cry. And in his cry was the laugh of a loon and the croaking bellow of a frog and the bay of a hound, all the compounded night noises of the lake. And in it, too, was a farewell and a defiance and an appeal. The heavy roar of the duck gun came. At 20 yards, the double charge tore the throat out of him. He came down face forward upon the log, and then the blood came out of his mouth. And Fishhead, in death still as much fish as man, slid, flopping headfirst, off the end of the log and sank face downward slowly, his limbs all extended out. One after another, a string of big bubbles came up to burst in the middle of a widening, reddish stain on the coffee-colored water. The brothers watched this, held by the horror of the thing they had done, and the cranky dugout, having been tipped far over by the recoil of the gun, took water steadily across its gunwale. And now there was a sudden stroke from below upon its careening bottom, and it went over, and they were in the lake. But the shore was only 20 feet away, the trunk of the uprooted tree only 5. Joel, still holding fast to his shotgun, made for the log, gaining it with one stroke. He threw his free arm over it and clung there, treading water as he shook his eyes free. Something gripped him. Some great, sinewy, unseen thing gripped him fast by the thigh, crushing down his flesh. He uttered no cry, but his eyes popped out and his mouth set in a square shape of agony and his fingers gripped into the bark of the tree like grapples. He was pulled down and down by steady jerks, not rapidly, but steadily, so steadily. And as he went, his fingernails tore four little white strips in the tree bark. His mouth went under. Next, his popping eyes. Then his erect hair. And finally, his clawing, clutching hand. And that was the end of him.
1: Jake's fate was harder still, for he lived longer, long enough to see Joel's finish. He saw it through the water that ran down his face, and with a great surge of his whole body, he literally flung himself across the log and jerked his legs up high into the air to save them. He flung himself too far, though, for his face and chest hit the water on the far side. And out of this water rose the head of a great fish, with the lake slime of years on its flat black head, its whiskers bristling, its corpsey eyes alight, its horny jaws closed and clamped in front of Jake's flannel shirt. His hand struck out wildly and was speared on a poisonous pin. And unlike Joel, he went out of sight with a great yell and a whirling and churning of the water that made the cornstalk circle in the edges of the small whirlpool. But the whirlpool soon thinned away into the widening rings of ripples. And the cornstalks quit circling and became still again. And only the multiplying night noises sounded about the

0: The bodies of all three came ashore on the same day, near the same place. Except for the gaping gunshot wound where the neck met the chest, Fishhead's body was unmarked. But the bodies of the two Baxters were so marred and mauled that the real footers buried them together on the bank without ever knowing which might be Jake and which might be Joel.
1: This has been Irvin S. Cobb's short story, Fishhead, as told by Nelson Armstead. Now, Mr. Armstead, about the second story?
0: Well, have you ever experienced the terrifying thought that someday you might, by some accident, be buried alive, abandoned, given up as dead? The famous Frenchman, Émile Zola, must have had such a thought, for he wrote the weird tale we'll hear now, The Death of Olivier Bicaille. It was on a Saturday at 6 o'clock in the morning that I died. My poor wife had been bending over a trunk where she was looking for some linen. When she straightened up and saw my staring eyes, my rigid body, my chest quiet, she ran to me thinking I had fainted. She pressed my hands and looked into my face, and then a terror took hold of her, and she cried, "Oh, Lord, oh, Lord, he's dead." I heard everything, but the sounds were faint and seemed to come from a distance. Only my left eye still perceived a confused light, a whitish glimmer, in which the objects of the room melted together. My right eye was completely paralyzed. This swoon, which overtook my entire body like a thunderbolt, prostrated me completely. My will was dead, not a fiber of my nerves obeyed me. Only within my impotent, inert frame, thought remained, slow, languid, but perfectly clear. Could this then be death? Even as a child, I was afraid of death. I had always believed I wouldn't live and that they would soon bury me, and this thought of the soil horrified me. I could never accustom myself to it, even though it haunted me constantly. And in growing up, I had always retained this fixed idea and this fear. All this was passing through my mind while my dear Marguerite continued to weep beside me. It troubled me, not knowing how to calm her, not being able to tell her that I wasn't suffering. If death was nothing but this swoon of the flesh, then indeed I was wrong to have feared it so. It was actually a feeling of well-being, a great repose, in which worry and trouble were left behind. Poor Marguerite. Now she was alone. She kissed my hands and cried out repeatedly, "Olivier, answer me, answer me. Oh, he is dead." But I couldn't possibly be dead. I would wake up soon, surely. Yes, presently I would lean over and take Marguerite in my arms. Presently, when she came to me again, I would murmur very low so as not to frighten her while I kissed her cheek. "I'm only sleeping, my dearest. Don't you see that I'm alive and that I love you?" The next moment, I heard a voice which I recognized. It was that of the old lady, Madame Gabin, who lived in the same floor. I felt her approaching. She looked at me, touched me, and then murmured gently, "Oh, my poor child. My poor child." Madame Gabin took possession of the situation and quieted Marguerite as much as she could. And suddenly, the misty light that I could still observe with my left eye disappeared. Madame Gabin had just closed my eyes, though I had not felt the touch of her finger on my eyelid. When I at last understood, a chill began to creep down my backbone. Then Madame Gabin spoke.
2: "You know, my dear, we must think about formalities. The announcement to the city hall and all the details of the funeral. You're in no state to think about that now, and I don't want to leave you alone. But if you will permit me, I'm going to see if Monsieur Simonneau is at home."
0: Well, Marguerite didn't answer. However, I wished that she would have refused the services of this Simonneau. I had seen him 3 or 4 times during my short sickness. He was a big fellow, very handsome, very

Simoneau came, murmured his sympathy, and left to make arrangements. As the room became silent again, I asked myself whether this nightmare would last very long. I must be alive, for I sensed everything that was going on. I tried to imagine exactly what had happened to me. It must be one of those strokes of catalepsy about which I had heard. When I was very young, I had experienced trance-like fits which lasted several hours. Evidently, it was a crisis of this sort which now made my body rigid, as though life had left it, and which deceived everyone around me. But my heart would begin beating again. Blood would course through my veins once more. I would awaken, and I would console Marguerite. In reasoning thus, I found some peace for myself. Hours passed. Simoneau reappeared, whispering to Madame Gabin that the funeral was set for 11 o'clock the next day, and that the doctor for the dead would soon come. The doctor for the dead. He would do what would be necessary to revive me. I waited for him with great impatience. He came that night, not even excusing himself for being so late. He lost no time. I gathered he was tired, impatient, and in a hurry. Did he touch my hand? Did he listen for my heartbeat? I don't know. But it seemed to me that he looked at me with a great indifference. A moment later, he was gone. It was my life that had gone. Cries and tears and oaths stifled me, lacerated my convulsed throat, but no sound escaped. So this was the end. I was condemned. My last hope disappeared with this man. If I didn't awaken before 11 o'clock the next day, I would be buried alive. This thought was so horrible that I lost consciousness. I awoke when they placed me in the coffin and nailed the top in place. I had the sensation of riding on a rolling sea while they carried me out. Later, they took me out of the hearse. Priest mumbled some Latin phrases. Many feet moved about for a few minutes, and then suddenly I felt myself sinking. Ropes rubbed against the sides of the coffin, sounding like the strings of a double bass viol. This was the end. A double concussion, violent and loud as a cannon, burst upon me near the left side of my head as the first shovelfuls of dirt hit the coffin. A second impact took place near my feet, then another even greater than the last struck me through the center. So violent was it that I thought the coffin would break in two, and I fainted. How long did I remain thus? I could not say. In nothingness, a whole eternity and a single second have the same duration. But little by little, confusedly, the consciousness of being came back to me. I tried to rise and struck my head violently. Was I finally coming out of the catalepsy which had for so many hours given me the appearance of one dead? Well, yes, I could move. A last test remained to be made. I opened my mouth and screamed, "Marguerite!" My voice inside the closed box took on such a hollow sound that it frightened me. Almighty God, was it true? I was able to move. I was able to cry out loud that I was alive. And my voice would never be heard. I was completely surrounded, stifled inside the earth. Finally, in a fit of hopeless anger, I kicked both feet out horrifically and was amazed to hear part of the wood give way. Another sturdy kick, and my feet shot out into an open space. Next to me was a recently dug open grave, just a small partition of earth to dig through in order to roll out into this empty space. Oh, God be praised. I was saved. Oh, but it was good to live. My first thought was to find Marguerite. But as I reached the road, a weakness came over me, and I fell forward heavily.

For 3 weeks, I was unconscious. When I finally came to my senses, I found myself in a strange room. A man was there taking care of me. He told me simply that one morning he found me on Montparnasse Boulevard and had taken me to his home. He was an old doctor who'd given up his practice. When I began to thank him, he cut me short by saying the case had appeared interesting to him and that he wanted to study it. Further than this, I learned nothing. I regained strength slowly. But one June morning, I obtained permission to take a short walk and immediately set out to go to my old lodging. With difficulty, I reached it,

0: and then a childish fear agitated me. If I presented myself suddenly this way to Marguerite, the shock might kill her. The best thing would be to see first the old neighbor, Madame Gabin. I decided to enter a little restaurant downstairs. I must have been unrecognizable. My beard had grown during my illness, and my face had become very thin. Then I heard two women of the house gossiping. They were talking about Marguerite. One was asking if she had decided as yet, and the other answered that she thought so. She said,
1: "Yes, Monsieur Simoneau has been kind to her. He's wound up his father's affairs, and he has a lot of money, and he's offered to take her to the country with him to live with one of his aunts who wants a companion. It will certainly end in marriage." "Well, after all," said the other woman, "the husband was no match for Monsieur Simoneau. I never liked him, always whining and not a penny. No, he was no husband for a woman with blood in her veins."

When I again found myself in the street, I walked slowly and with difficulty. I didn't suffer much, however. I even smiled when I saw my shadow in the sun. Certainly, I was very thin. It was a singular idea for me to marry Marguerite. And I recalled how tired she was of her home before she married me. And the dear creature was always so good. But I'd never been her lover. It was a brother whom she mourned. Why should I disturb her life again? A dead man is not jealous. She could really be happy now. I would certainly not make the cruel mistake of coming to life. Well, since that time, I've traveled much and have lived in many lands. I'm a commonplace man who has worked and eaten like everyone else. Death no longer terrifies me. But it seems that he doesn't want me now, that I have no reason to live. And I'm afraid he may have forgotten me.

0: You can turn up the lights now. 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Nobody is there, really. Everything is all right, isn't it? Well, Nelson Olmsted, what's on the story list for next week?
1: Two quite different stories, Ben. The first, The Horsehair Trunk by Dave Grubb, is a story of revenge calculated to chill your spine. The second, A Friend to Alexander, is by James Thurber, who is noted principally for his humorous writings. Although I doubt if you'll find anything to laugh at in this little gem. And if you meet me here next week, I'll prove it.
0: You've been listening to Sleep No More, an NBC Radio Network production directed by Kenneth McGregor. Mr. Olmsted's albums are recorded exclusively for Vanguard Records. Until next week, when Nelson Olmsted will again be here in person, this is Ben Grauer, bidding you good.

Countdown for blast off. X minus 5, 4, 3, 2, X minus 1, fire.

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0: Tonight, The Old Die Rich by H.L. Gold. But first, hear this.
2: Hello, I'm Dorothy Olson, singing schoolteacher on NBC's big weekday musical show, Bandstand. But right now, I'd like to talk to you parents. I'd like to ask you a few questions as you're getting ready to send your youngsters back to school. Are you helping your child get the most out of his school? Do you make his home conditions favorable enough for him to do his homework? Do you show an interest in his schoolwork? Remember, your child's success in school and later on in life depends to a large degree on your attitude towards his schooling today. And there's another important thing. Everyone needs a good send-off in the morning, and that goes for children, too. Be sure your children have a substantial breakfast and a cheery goodbye before they head for school each day. Remember, you can't expect your child to do it all himself. Encourage him in his schooling, both in your attitude and in your actions as he goes back to school this fall.

0: X minus one. And tonight's story, The Old Die Rich.
1: Doc, what did she die of?
2: Not eating, Sergeant. Malnutrition.
1: Oh, look, Doc, in the top bureau drawer, she has bank books showing $32,000 in five different banks. Now, she had the price of a meal.
2: Malnutrition induced by senile psychosis. They starve because they're less afraid of death than of digging into their savings.
3: I don't know, Doc. Doesn't feel right to me.
2: Listen, Weldon, just because you can get up on a stage and play the part of some 70-year-old geezer, that doesn't qualify you as an expert on gerontology.
3: I just don't believe it. It isn't right. I don't feel it.
2: Well, lucky for me, I don't have to feel these things inside of me because I'm a doctor, not an actor, nor an amateur detective. Sergeant, malnutrition induced by senile psychosis. I'll order the wicker basket from Bellevue. So long, Barrymore.
1: Well, he's right, Mark. We get a couple of these cases every year. Some old bat starving to death with $17,000 in old bills pinned on his union suit. Turns up all the time.
3: It doesn't feel right.
1: Well, Doc knows his business.
3: But he doesn't know old people. I do. I've gone to a lot of trouble to study their habits. It isn't easy to starve to death. Hunger is a pretty potent instinct.
1: Yeah, but Mark, you can't argue with the facts. There were the five bank books, $32,000.
3: She took good care of them. They look almost new. Let's see. April 23rd, 1907. Deposit of $150. The ink's pretty dark. Shouldn't it be faded?
1: Well, she probably never took it out in the light.
3: Anyone ever think of testing the ink?
1: Oh, now, Mark, this is strictly against regulations. I've got to take these books down to the squad room and sign them in.
3: Pretty dark ink for 1907.
1: Well, it's about 5 o'clock in the afternoon. I could hold them over tonight, bring them down to the property clerk in the morning.
3: Good. I know where I can find a chemist.
4: Mr. Weldon, there's no doubt of it. The ink sample is typical of inks used 50 years ago. But 1907 would be about right. But according to the amount of oxidation, it's fresh enough to be only a few months old.
1: Well, couldn't that be the result of unusually careful handling?
4: Yes, Sergeant. Yes, I suppose it could. An airtight compartment, perhaps, sealed with one of the inert gases or a vacuum. That might account for the lack of normal aging.
3: Lou, you can't keep inert gases in a top bureau drawer in a fourth-floor walk-up.
1: Yeah, well, it's probably some simple explanation.
3: For fresh ink, half a century old.

0: Right after that, I got a television part that kept me busy for about a month. And then Lou Pape called me up and asked me to come down to Bellevue.
1: Mark, is that you?
2: Hi, Lou. What's up?
1: An old guy found wandering around down on Hester Street. He was suffering from malnutrition. He had $17,000 in cash inside the lining of his jacket.
0: He's alive?
1: No, not now he isn't. Doc's got him in the room there. But he was stumbling around when the cop on the beat picked him up.
0: Did he say anything?
1: Just before he went out completely, he did say something, maybe three or four times.
0: What was it?
1: El Greco.
0: You mean the artist? Anything else, Lou?
1: Yeah, it's nothing for me, but we found the old guy's room, and there was an ad thumbtacked over the sink. Nothing unusual.
0: Yeah?
1: Here it is.
0: Men and women wanted. Light work suitable for old people. No references required. Now, why would an old man with $17,000 in cash be answering an ad like that?

0: It was an old brownstone house in the East 80s. I got in line with the rest of the applicants. My face was lined with collodion wrinkles, and I wore an antique shiny suit and run-down shoes. It was a good makeup job. I looked more authentic than the rest of the old-timers who were waiting for the interview. I finally came up to where a woman was asking the questions.
1: Name?
2: Kernet. Louis Kernet. Kernet.
1: Mm-hmm. Do you have any references? Family?
2: No, ma'am. I haven't got any family. I had a cousin in Salt Lake City. Haven't seen him in 30 years or more. The ad said you didn't want no references.
1: That's right. And now, will you wait in the other room?
2: Yes, ma'am. Do I get the job, ma'am?
1: Just wait in the other room.
0: I shuffled into the other room and sat down to wait. I'd planned to be dozing the way an old man would, and so my eyes were closed when I heard the door close. When I opened them, I was looking into the barrel of a .38 revolver.
1: Are you awake now, Mr. Weldon?
2: Huh? Ma'am? What?
1: I don't think you need to carry on anymore. If you need any further convincing, you're Mark Weldon, you're about 40 years old, and you played the same character on television about 6 weeks ago. You played it fairly well.
0: Thank you. Would you mind putting down the gun?
1: You've been very busy recently trying to find out why senile psychotics starve themselves to death.
0: You know a great deal more about me than I do about you.
1: I would be glad to enlighten you. My name is May Roberts. I'm the daughter of the late Dr. Anthony Roberts, the physicist who was dismissed from the Brookhaven Atomic Energy Laboratory 5 years ago.
0: Oh, I assume you're connected with those starvation cases, or you wouldn't have known that I was investigating them, huh?
1: Well, that's obvious, isn't it? I'm not afraid of professional detectives, Mr. Weldon. They deal only with facts. But I don't like amateurs. They guess too much. They don't stick to reality. Consequently, they're likely to get too close to the truth.
0: Unfortunately, Miss Roberts, I'm nowhere near the truth. I haven't the slightest idea how you're tied in with these starvation deaths.
1: Oh, I intend to show you, Mr. Weldon. I'm happy to announce that you have the job.
0: Oh, now look.
1: All right, Mr. Weldon, right ahead of you, please. Through that door. It will take about 5 minutes for the field to build up, Mr. Weldon. Please get in the cathode area.
0: You mean that wire cage?
1: Go ahead.
0: All right.
1: Now. I wouldn't advise moving now, Mr. Weldon. The wire carries some 10,000 volts.
0: Well, now look, Miss Roberts.
1: Mr. Weldon, you are curious, and you could turn out to be a great nuisance to me. As long as you've come this far, we might as well both benefit by it.
0: Benefit?
1: Yes. On the floor, you'll find a set of envelopes. There's a set of instructions in each. Follow them carefully.
0: I don't get it.
1: You will. Use the envelopes in the order they are arranged.
0: Look, what's all this about?
1: Mr. Weldon, I meant it when I said this could be a benefit to both of us. There's no use in my explaining. You'll find out. And don't try to escape. It can't be done. All right, now, the field generators are ready.
0: Now, look, Miss Roberts, this is absolutely...
1: Just follow instructions, Mr. Weldon.

0: blinked. I was standing outside a bank on a sunny day in spring. The cars were square with flat radiators in the front. There was a trolley car passing by. And suddenly I realized that the last trolley car stopped running in Manhattan years ago. I tried to figure it out. It was New York, all right. I recognized some of the buildings. First, I figured it must have been hypnosis. And then I looked at the first of the envelopes in my pocket. I read it and walked into the bank.
1: Yes, sir? Our Mr. Golden tells me you wish to open an account.
0: Yes, that's right.
1: Mm-hmm. Well, we're very happy to have a new depositor. Very happy indeed. Of course, you realize the institution is in sound condition. Very sound. You needn't worry about all those rumors in this bank. No, sir. Solid, solid.
0: That's good.
1: Now then, name, Mark Weldon.
0: Mm-hmm.
1: You have no address in the city at present?
0: No.
1: And you're depositing $150?
0: That's right.
1: All righty. I'll just check the slip. $150, right? The date, May 15th, of course, 1931.
0: I went outside the bank and I stood there in the spring sunlight and let the terror soak into me. The impossibility of the entire situation was gnawing at the edges of my mind. And then suddenly, I wasn't there. It was 1934. And I found myself inside a broker's office.
2: As I understand it, Mr. Weldon, you're buying this stock for Dr. Anthony Roberts.
0: That's right.
2: I assume the stock will be in his name.
0: That's right. I'm just acting as agent. I follow instructions.
2: Of course, of course. Are you sure I can't convince you that you're making a mistake?
0: No. These are my instructions.
2: Mr. Weldon, we are a reputable brokerage house, and I feel quite shaky about putting any client's money into this kind of security. Frankly, I see no future in it. It's a rare metal for which there is very little use for industrial purposes. However, if your client is adamant...
0: I have my instructions, sir.
2: Very well, then, in the name of Dr. Anthony Roberts, 100 shares of Montana Uranium. Oh, well. Very unwise. Most unwise.
0: It went that way about 50-50. I'd deposit money in my own name in various banks at various times, and then I'd buy a stock or make a bet for May Roberts. On June 21st, 1932, I bet Jack Sharkey to take the heavyweight title away from Max Schmeling. There was Singing Wood in 1933 at Belmont Park, and Max Baer over Primo Carnera. I went on skipping through the years like a flat stone over water, touching here and there for a few minutes to an hour at a time. It was in early October 1938, about 5 hours after I had left May Roberts' house, before I realized what she had me doing. I was making deposits and winning sure bets, just as those senile psychotics had done. The ink of their bank books was fresh because the entries in them were fresh. The ink wasn't given a chance to oxidize. At the rate I was going, I'd be back at my own time in a few hours with $15,000 compound interest in cash, to say nothing of those bets. But those old people had died of starvation in spite of all that cash. Well, I was hungry, so I got myself a hamburger and went out the door. When I hit the sidewalk, it happened again.
3: Charge.
0: Hey, what happened to my hamburger?
3: What?
0: The hamburger. I had it here. It's gone. I'm hungry.
3: I'll get you something to eat, Mr. Weldon, before your next trip. You've done pretty well for yourself, haven't you?
0: Yes, I have. About 15,000.
3: You can come out now. But be careful. Don't touch the contact. The field reacts on a random factor for at least an hour after it's cut off.
0: Hey, I had ketchup on my sleeve. It's gone.
3: Mr. Weldon, I want to talk seriously with you. You've seen now part of what I'm doing.
0: Part?
3: I've been able to save things that would have been lost otherwise. I've sent people back to find precious treasures that would have been destroyed or would have disappeared.
0: Like an El Greco painting?
3: Yes. And the original score of Mozart's Magic Flute that would have been burned in 1942. And a Picasso miniature that would have been lost at sea in 52. I have them all here.
0: Stolen?
3: No. Bought with money from the year itself at a fair price. Well, Mr. Weldon... I sent you back because I've needed someone to work with me on a regular basis. Someone who's faster and more alert than the old people I've hired up until now. I assume you're interested. And that we can make our plans without my using this revolver?
0: Well, this one is a little hard to work out. You see, I got interested in this business because they found some old people dead of malnutrition and $30,000 or so tucked away in their pockets. They'd been gone a month or more. They had to eat during that time, didn't they? And when they came back, the food disappeared, like my hamburger. It disappeared all at once. In one fast jolt, they starved to death.
3: No. You don't understand. They just couldn't take the field transition.
0: Oh, no, you can't tell me that, because I know how hungry I am, and I was only gone about 12 hours. They were murdered.
3: Get back.
0: You know, they say a hungry man gets pretty desperate. He'll do almost anything.
3: Let go.

0: She fell into that cage and disappeared before she hit the ground. I didn't know what happened. I know she said the field worked in a random action, whatever that meant. Lou didn't believe the story I told him.
1: You mean there won't be any more of them? No more senile psychotics starving to death with a bankroll in their hip pocket?
0: No more, Lou. I was wrong. There was one more case, and perhaps it was the strangest one. A woman was found wandering in Bryant Park just before she died of acute starvation. The strange thing was, she was young, not more than 30. And the other was that she had $17,000 stuffed in her pocketbook and a bullet wound in her arm that the medical examiner said was at least 2 months old. I guess that's what she meant by random action.

0: Fred Collins speaking, and I'll have another word about X-1 in a moment. As a child, Louise had been a lonely orphan, until the Harvey family came along and took her into their home and into their hearts. As Louise herself says, they gave me everything, including the love I longed for. They fed me and clothed me as if I were one of their own. And I repaid them with treachery and heartache. You'll wonder if Louise will be able to repair the damage she's done to a group of splendid people as you listen tomorrow to My True Story. My True Story, with a complete drama every morning about people and their problems, is one of radio's most popular morning programs. 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So remember, My True Story for drama and NBC Bandstand for music and lighthearted entertainment. 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When the experts discovered a way to enable two objects to occupy the same space at the same time, they thought they'd solved the housing problem. But on the other hand, they created an exasperating new one. Read it in Galaxy Magazine, on your newsstand today. Tonight, X-1 has brought you The Old Die Rich, a story written by H.L. 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Featured in our cast were Ralph Camargo as Mark Weldon, Patricia Wheel as May Roberts, Bill Zuckert as Sergeant Pape, and others in our cast were Harvey Hayes, Roger DeCoven, and Guy Reff. This is Fred Collins speaking. X-1 was directed by George Voutsas and is an NBC Radio Network production.
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0: Diego Jack. 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The road she has thrown.
1: Bonjour. Bless every foot of it.
2: The CBS Radio Workshop, dedicated to man's imagination, the theater of the mind. Today, The Endless Road, a fable of a highway which was built to lead nowhere, yet made everybody happy until one day it was linked to the outside world.

0: Passe. Entrez.
1: The gringos may have it. Pardon. Les Americans.
0: So they need.
1: Si, senor. His Excellency, the Commandant of the National Policia, will be pleased to receive you.
2: Thanks.
0: Ah, Mr. and Mrs. Ranson, I believe.
2: Ranson, Chief. I'm glad you speak English.
0: We speak almost any language in this country. Oh, please be seated.
2: Thank you.
0: Oh, what can I do for you, senor?
2: Well, it's kind of hard to... our papers.
0: I'm quite certain that these are in order, Mr. Ranson.
2: Ranson.
0: Oh, of course.
2: Well, as I started to say, it's kind of hard to explain, but my wife, Mrs. Ranson here, well, she's pretty active in social work and all that kind of stuff, and she heard somewhere about that experiment you people are conducting down in the valley.
3: Chilcopapan.
0: Ah, yes, Chilcopapan, Saint Cyril, a beautiful valley. I have a home there myself.
3: You do?
0: Yes, madame. But I regret to say we have no experiment there. Not by authority of this government, in any case.
3: But what about that magnificent road? I hear it's done the most marvelous things for the people.
0: It seems to be true, madame, that the highway is under construction in the Chilcopapan-Saint-Cyril Valley. But our government has nothing to do with it. If it has had beneficial effects upon the lives of our people, I am pleased to hear of that.
3: Well, we want to go to that valley and see for ourselves, don't we, Henry?
2: Yeah.
0: Indeed, madame. But it is an unfortunate fact that there is at the moment no way of getting into the valley except by walking, or perhaps by riding a burro.
3: A burro?
2: Jackass, honey.
0: A donkey, madame. The only pass leading into the valley is too narrow for vehicles.
3: Me? On a donkey?
2: I tell you, Chief, I'm in the construction business back home. We've let some pretty tough jobs. We found those helicopters mighty handy.
0: Helicopter?
2: Yeah. Are those things with the egg beaters on top?
0: Uh-huh.
2: I could have my company fly one of them down here in no time at all if you'll just put the right kind of stamps on my papers over there.
0: Well, your papers are in order, and I suppose you could land even on the road itself. My compliments, senor. Madame.

0: a beautiful highway, isn't it?
1: That's not bad, honey. I see they have sense enough to build an irrigation ditch right alongside. Saves a lot of work and money doing it that way. I wonder where they get their cement, though.
0: Oh, now, Henry, does that matter?
1: Well, honey, it kind of does to me, you know.
2: Monsieur, I may be of some assistance, perhaps.
1: Well, senor...
2: Armando Mendez Mejivis, monsieur. I am the foreman here.
1: I'm mighty interested in the way you're building this road.
2: Not building it, monsieur, making it bigger.
0: Yes, that's all very admirable. But I've seen several women walking along this famous road of yours barefoot.
2: Barefoot?
1: Without shoes.
2: Ah, see. But, madame, what a pleasure it is to place your feet upon this polished pavement.
0: But these women were carrying heavy bundles.
2: But naturally, madame, who else is there to carry bundles? Besides the burro and the women.
0: Well, really, where is your local commander?
2: El Comandante? I understand El Jefe is back from the capital, senor. You will find him in the Presidencia in town.

0: Senor El Camino. Oh, no. Not you.
1: Henry, isn't he the same man we met at the Capitol?
0: Never mind, honey. Monsieur El Caminant.
2: You have a retentive memory, Senor Ranson.
0: So this whole thing is your idea. You're the guy they call El Caminant, eh? I thought you were chief of police back in the Capitol.
2: So I am, Senor Ranson.
0: Yes, but you're also running this valley and this boondoggle road.
1: Which leads nowhere.
2: It leads around the valley, madame.
1: But whoever uses it.
2: Our people use it, madame. And I'm certain that many burros find their burdens lightened when they march on its polished pavement.
1: A four-lane concrete highway for donkeys?
2: No, madame. For our people.
0: Who's paying for it, if it's all right for me to ask?
2: Perfectly all right. I am, senor.
0: With what?
2: With these, monsieur.
0: Uh-huh.
1: Look, they've got his own picture on them.
2: But of course, madame, I print them myself.
0: Ain't that slightly illegal?
2: Illegal? In the capital, perhaps. Here in the valley, as long as the people accept these bills for their work, and as long as the merchants exchange them for their goods, and as long as the local administration then accepts these same bills in payment of taxes, and constructs schools and hospitals and a sanitation system with their aid, who, monsieur, is to say whether they are legal or not?
1: Why, this is preposterous.
2: Is madame perhaps objecting to my picture on these notes? Or does she think perhaps that I am not handsome enough?
1: You're a dictator.
0: Honey, easy.
2: No, that I am not, madame. I have been honestly elected by my people. I have not even a bodyguard.
0: Still, Mr. Commandant.
2: Yes?
0: You need some things from the outside, like the cement for that road of yours. How are you paying for it?
2: I see, Mr. Ranson, that I shall have to reveal a secret to you, in all confidence, of course. But I happen to know of a modest, although adequate, gold mine.
0: Oh, gold mine, eh?
2: Yes. One of my great-grandfathers discovered it.
0: And you've been using the gold from that mine to pay for your imports, eh?
2: But of course, Mr. Ranson. Can you think of any better way in which I could have employed it?
0: All right, Mr. Commandant, I follow you this far, but what's going to happen in the end?
2: In the end, I shall be shot, naturally, as an enemy of the state. But it will have been a man's life.
1: Yes, a man's life. But what about the women? You could give them so much if you'd only let them be civilized.
2: Are you so certain, Signora?
1: Well, if you men don't think so, wait until you hear from the women. That road is going to connect with the outside world. Mm.

0: Coca-Cola!
1: Oh, le monde
0: sur l'antenne!
1: Vraiment, la joie va dire.

0: I always look forward to this first glass of beer at noon in the shade of the plaza. Senor Ranson, your charming lady has been giving our women ideas.
1: Yes, I know.
0: The people of this valley were content, senor, until you and Madame honored us with your visit.
1: Believe me, Monsieur Covenant, my wife means no harm.
0: I am aware of that. But as of this moment, I can no longer keep my constituents happy without giving them a link to the outside world. Can you build me such a connection?
1: There is a pass, I take it.
0: Yes, one.
1: How far across?
0: About 3 kilometers, I believe.
1: Like 2 miles, eh?
0: Something like that.
1: How steep and how narrow?
0: Not too steep, but very narrow. It is really only a burro trail between cliffs reaching up 200 or 300 feet on either side.
1: Well, I'll probably have to bring some men and equipment down from the States. Give me 3 or 4 months.
0: Agreed.
1: I just wish I knew. Do you really want this job done?
0: No, senor. I don't. But the people of my valley do, and I will give them what they want.

0: like before.
1: There she goes, the last rock blocking the pass.
2: Oh, I'm so happy I was able to watch this, Henry.
1: Yeah. Hold on to your hat, honey. Here comes civilization.

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6: 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You see, my wife...
7: That is none of the company's concern. 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
6: But I have money, senor. Look. Look you here.
7: That stuff is no good. We want government money.
6: But this is from the government. See, it has the picture of El Caminat. It was always good.
7: Well, it isn't anymore. You can bury it in the ground. Money from the capital, or we take your farm.
6: Take my farm?
7: Sure. What do you expect? Why don't you keep your money from your wives? Perhaps, signore, you should control them more closely.
8: Ladrón.
9: How you like your nylon stocking, Anita?
10: Aye, wear ones have long holes all the way up to here.
9: Good thing when they see you.
10: No danger. The men now all have gambling place to make money to pay bills. Government money.
9: Oh, from the capital. You're electric, miss.
10: No good. Wrong electricity.
9: But you just got new ass.
10: Si, but machine made for different kind.

0: C'est comme mon nom.
1: Comment ça va with the gumbo?
2: No good. Lost all my money.
1: Gold, too?
2: Oui.
1: Me, too. Look what they give me as a prize. A little tin whistle.
2: It is not tolerable. We should see the jefe.
1: The jefe.
3: And what do you expect the El Jefe to do?
2: We have to ask someone what has gone wrong. Whom else but El Caminante?
1: One among us must discuss this matter with El Caminante.
2: Who goes, Armando?
1: Oh, naturally.
4: I got me.
2: D'accord.
3: Very well. I will go.

0: Yes. Yes, I have heard rumors of a proposed demonstration, madame.
1: Why, I suppose all they want to do is to thank you for the new road.
2: Well, that's one idea.
0: I wish I were as confident as you appear to be, Signora Ransom. See? Armando, come in.
3: Gracias, senor.
0: You know, senor y señora Ransom, Armando.
3: Como no? Me complimente, madame y monsieur.
2: How's it going, Armando?
3: No sé. It depends on el caminant.
0: Si dependiente que?
3: The valley. The people are not happy, mi jefe. Not as they were before.
0: So I hear, Armando.
3: I have been appointed to speak for them, señor jefe.
0: What do they think I can do?
3: You could perhaps give them a few answers, señor jefe, about the money, for instance. It is no good.
0: It is the new road that is no good, Armando. But there is nothing I can do about that now. The people wanted it. I gave it to them.
3: Would you not tell the people about this yourself, senor?
0: Está bien, Armando. Extend to our fellow citizens my most cordial invitation for an assembly before the Presidencia at noon tomorrow. I shall try to explain to them that I can do nothing.
2: I'll see you out to the corridor. I want to thank you personally for the wonderful job you did for my outfit.

0: You did do a fine job for me, Armando, especially with the explosives when we were blasting our way through that pass.
1: Gracias, senor.
0: Oh, no, it's no thanks to me. I never could handle dynamite myself. You know, we are due to leave tonight, Mrs. Ransom and I.
1: I regret it, senor.
0: So do I, in a way. Still, I guess my job is done, for better or for worse. Are the cliffs alongside the pass still as high and steep as they were about 5 months ago, Armando?
1: Si, senor.
0: I'd like to ask you to do me one last favor, Armando. You know, I promised to leave any explosives we didn't use with the jefe. Would you draw up an inventory tonight? Just write down everything that will be turned over tomorrow, and then turn your report in here at the Presidencia in the morning.
1: Si, senor.
0: Here are the keys to the Bang Bang Shack. You can leave them with your final inventory tomorrow.
1: Si, senor.
0: Adios, Armando.
1: Adios, senor Ronson.
0: And Armando, take good care of that dynamite.

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1: Ladrones.
3: Nuestro camino.
2: Nuestro caminante. 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Caballeros. Messieurs y señores. I stand at your service.
1: Señor el jefe, I believe it is the new branch of our road.
2: But you asked for it, mes amis.
1: It seems you were mistaken, Commandant.
2: I agree with you, but I cannot undo what has already been done.
4: How's it going, jefe?
2: But, Señor y Señora Ronson, I thought you had left for your own country last night.
4: Well, we figured maybe we'd better stick around for the doings, Commandante.
5: Henry, what was that?
6: Enfin, mes amis. Perhaps we do not need to trouble El Commandante with our problems after all.
7: Monsieur Ranson, you, of course, would know nothing about those two big explosions. 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
4: Yes. Might have wrecked my new road.
5: Henry. Oh, your new road.
7: You had an interesting farewell conversation with that fellow Armando yesterday, eh?
4: A very capable man.
7: Isn't he? In any case, I appreciate your leaving us whatever explosives are still on hand. We shall appreciate them when we get back to work on our old road.
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Featured in the cast were Ralph Bell as Ranson, Kurt Kelton as Mrs. Ranson, Bob Dryden as the Commandant, and Leslie Scott as Armando. Others included Ruby Dee, Simeon A. Benjamin, Maurice Ellis, Ralph Camargo, Ronald Dawson, Guy Repp, Francis Foster, Daniel Occo, Richard Shepard, Roscoe Brown, Janine Jabon, and Viney Burroughs. This is Dick Noel inviting you to listen again next week when, from Hollywood, the CBS Radio Workshop presents the story of an inexperienced replacement during the Second World War entitled Harmonica Solo.

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0: It's National Wheaties Week, the week to buy Wheaties and eat Wheaties and enjoy them as never before. 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You ready? 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

0: With doors closed, the panes blind with frost, icicles fringing every roof, children skiing on snowy slopes. And then a long wave of warmth crossed the small town, a flooding sea of hot air.
1: Bye, Mom, I'm going out.
2: William McClellan, you come back here. You know you can't go out in winter without a coat. You want to catch your death of cold?
1: But it isn't cold, it's warm outside. It's Rocket Summer.
2: Rocket Summer?
1: You know, like Indian Summer.
0: The rocket lay on the launching field, blowing up pink clouds of fire and heat, cracking the icicles, melting the snow, making summer with every breath of its mighty exhausts. It seared the faces of the watching crowd and drove them back. And then they saw the red fire and heard the big sound as the silver rocket shot up toward Mars. And left them behind on an ordinary Monday morning on the ordinary planet, Earth.

0: They lived in a house of crystal pillars on the planet Mars by the edge of an empty sea. And every morning you could see Ila eating the golden fruits that grew from the crystal walls, or her husband sitting alone in his room reading from a singing metal book over which he brushed his hand as one might play a harp. Ila and her husband were not old. Once they had liked painting pictures with chemical fire, swimming in the canals when the wine trees filled them with green liquors, and talking into the dawn together. But no more. Marriage sometimes makes people old and familiar while still young. And Ila was not happy now. This morning she sat dreaming between the crystal pillars and wished that somehow a miracle might happen. And then suddenly...
1: Ila! Did you call?
2: No.
1: I thought I heard you cry out.
2: Did I? I was almost asleep and had a dream.
1: In the daytime? You don't often do that.
2: Strange. How very strange. I dreamed about a man. A tall man. 6 feet tall.
1: Oh, absurd. He'd be a giant, a misshapen giant.
2: I know. And yet, somehow he looked quite handsome. He was dressed in a strange uniform. And he came down out of the sky in a long silver craft.
1: Out of the sky? What nonsense.
2: And he spoke pleasantly to me in another language. But somehow I understood him with my mind. Telepathy, I suppose.
1: A really ill.
2: And he said, I've come from the third planet in my ship. My name is Nathaniel York.
1: Stupid name. Whoever heard of a name like that?
2: Perhaps they have names like that on Earth.
1: That's ridiculous, Ila. Everyone knows the third planet is incapable of supporting life. There's too much oxygen in their atmosphere.
2: I suppose. But haven't you ever wondered if... Well, wouldn't it be fascinating if there were people there and they traveled through space in some sort of ship?
1: Really, Ila? You know I hate this emotional wailing. Now let's get on with our work.
0: Evening came. The twin white moons of Mars were rising, and the house closed itself in like a giant flower. A wind blew among the pillars, stirring Ila's russet hair, crooning softly in her ear. And it was then that she began singing the song.

0: bridge with mine.
1: Ila, what's that song?
0: I don't know.
1: What do you mean you don't know? I've never heard it before. Did you compose it?
0: No. Yes. No, I don't know, really. I don't even know what the words are. They're in another language. It was part of a dream I had, I guess.
1: Oh. You know, you haven't been yourself lately. It might do you good if we went away to the Blue Mountains for a week or so.
0: What?
1: Did you hear what I said?
0: I'm sorry. I was watching the sky.
1: You're certainly interested in the sky tonight.
0: It's very beautiful.
1: Well, what about my suggestion? Shall we leave for the Blue Mountains in the morning?
0: You mean go away now? Oh, no.
1: No? Why not?

0: ask who...
1: Ela, I'm sick of that silly song. It's late. Let us sleep.
2: From the crystal walls poured a soft carpeting of mist to support Ela where she lay down to sleep. But through the night she tossed restlessly until just at dawn the dream recurred.
1: Ela! Ela, wake up.
0: What? Oh, what is it?
1: You've been dreaming again. You talked in your sleep.
0: Did I?
1: Yes. What were you dreaming?
0: Oh, a ship. It came from the sky again. And the tall man stepped out and talked with me. Telling me little jokes and laughing.
1: What else happened?
0: And then this Captain York... Oh, I can't. It's all so silly.
1: Tell me!
0: He said I was beautiful. And then he kissed me.
1: I thought so. What else?
0: Why, Eel, you're so bad-tempered. It's only a dream.
1: Is it? You know I can read your mind. You can't keep secrets from me.
0: Well, all that happened was this Captain York told me... Well, he told me he'd take me away in his ship, into the sky. Take me back to his planet with him. It's quite ridiculous, really.
1: Ridiculous, is it? You should have heard yourself. Fawning on him, talking to him, singing with him all night. In your dream, he landed in Green Valley, didn't he?
0: Please.
1: And he told you he was coming today.
0: Yes. But what's come over you? It was only a dream. You can't be jealous of that.
1: No. No, I suppose not. Forgive me. I'm being childish.
0: Eel, you're sick. You've been working too hard.
1: No, I'm all right. But perhaps you're right. Maybe I could use a little relaxation.
0: Yes.
1: I think I'll take the morning off and go hunting.
0: Hunting?
1: Yes, in Green Valley.
2: Numbly, she watched him go to a closet and draw forth an evil-looking weapon. And then her husband was gone, walking toward Green Valley. And Ela waited, watching the sky for an unknown thing, trembling with a nameless fear. And then it happened. A whirring, rushing sound. The warmth as of a giant fire passing in the air. The gleam of metal in the sky.
0: He's come. It's true. The dream is true.
2: The rocket vanished over the hill. The sky was empty again. And trembling, Ela waited again, looking toward Green Valley and seeing nothing. Listening for sounds and hearing nothing. Until... A shot sounded. Very sharply, the sound of the evil weapon.
0: Oh, no. No, no, no.
2: Her body jerked with the sound, and she wanted to scream and never stop screaming. For now she knew the dream could never come true. And there was nothing left but the song, the strange and fine and beautiful song.
0: Drink to me only with thine eyes, and I will pledge with mine, or leave a kiss within the

0: But still the rockets came. The next ship came down from the stars and the black velocities and the silent gulfs of space and landed by night near a Martian city. The men made their way to the outer rim of the dreaming city, and then Jeff Spender went in to reconnoiter while the others watched and waited. Waited for something to stir in the haunted city, some gray form to rise, some voice to break the unearthly stillness. Where were the people? Where were the Martians? Nothing stirred to disturb the silence until...
1: Halt!
2: Who goes there?
3: Don't shoot!
4: Hold it, Parker. Let Spender and his party. They're coming back.
3: Captain Wells!
2: Over here!
5: Well? Captain... We've searched the city. People were living here last week.
4: People?
5: Martians.
4: Where are they now?
5: Dead.
4: Dead? What did they die of?
5: You won't believe it, Captain. Chickenpox.
4: Good Lord, no.
5: Yes. No resistance to an Earth disease, I guess.
4: So the other rocket did get through to Mars.
5: It looks like it, Captain. God only knows what the Martians did to them. But at least we know what they did to the Martians.
2: You mean they're all dead?
5: Yes. This planet is through.
2: Hey! You hear that, guys? We're safe! Break out a bottle, Cookie. Let's have a drink to celebrate.
5: Stop it, Parker. Put down that bottle.
2: What's eating you, Spender? The planet's ours now. We gotta christen it, don't we? I christen thee the city of, I christen... Hey! Park Hill City!
5: Park Hill, I warned you!
4: All right, Spender, that's enough. That'll cost you a $50 fine. Cookie, McClure, take care of Parkhill. Spender, you come with me. All right, Spender, why did you hit him?
5: I don't know, Captain. I was ashamed, I guess. Ashamed of Sam Parkhill and the noise and the spectacle the whole crew is making.
4: It's been a long trip. It's only natural they'd want to have their fling.
5: Yes, but where's their sense of what's right? Their respect for what's happened here? Captain, a race builds itself for a million years, refines itself, builds cities like this one, does everything it can to give itself respect and beauty and then it dies. Of what? Not anything fine or majestic or fitting, but a dirty little thing like chicken pox. And Sam Parkhill wants to celebrate.
4: I know, Spender, but you've got to remember you've a different way of seeing things.
5: I'm seeing things all right. I'm seeing what we'll do to Mars. We'll rip it up, rip the skin off, ruin it the way we've ruined our own planet. Captain, look at the city. It may be the last time you'll ever see it this way.
4: Beautiful in the moonlight, isn't it?
5: Yes. There's a poem by Byron that describes it. And how the Martians would feel tonight. If there were any of them left to feel. So we'll go no more a-roving so late into the night. Though the heart be still as loving and the moon be still as bright. For the sword outwears its sheath, and the soul wears out the breast, and the heart must pause to breathe, and love itself must rest. Though the night was made for loving, and the day returns too soon, yet we'll go no more a-roving by the light of the moon.
0: Without a word, the Earthmen stood and looked at the city. The bottle lay shattered at Sam Parkhill's feet, and the sour stench of liquor filled the cool air. The men of Earth had come to Mars.

0: Dimension X will continue in just a moment.
1: It's National Wheaties Week. Yes, the week when everybody tries Wheaties, even an orchestra leader. And here he comes from behind the scenes in radio to help celebrate National Wheaties Week, Mr. Von Dexter.
2: Thank you, Frank. Hello, folks. I understand this is National Wheaties Week. I kind of get a kick out of that. The only breakfast food in the world with a week of its own. And I'm here for just one thing, to ask you to try Wheaties during National Wheaties Week. There are a lot of us whose voices you've never heard on the Wheaties big parade of radio programs, you know. Backstage people.
0: Like musicians.
2: Right, Frank, like musicians. We'd get great pleasure from knowing you like these programs well enough to buy a box of Wheaties tomorrow. Wheaties are good. They're nice to eat. I like them. I think you will. Try them once during National Wheaties Week. Will you do that?
0: Vaughn, I think the folks will.
2: Good. Thank you. Good night.
3: The men of Earth came to Mars. They came because they were afraid or unafraid, because they were happy or unhappy, because they felt like pilgrims or did not feel like pilgrims. The government posters screamed, "There's work for you in the sky. See Mars." And the men shuffled forward, all kinds of men, all coming for different reasons. The rockets came like drums beating in the night. They came like locusts swarming and settling in blooms of rosy smoke. Mars was a distant shore, and the settlers spread upon it in waves. First the pioneers and builders, then the people of civilization. Some came because they were afraid of a coming war on Earth. Some came because they were afraid of nothing. Some came to escape from the smell of the subways and the cabbage tenements. And some came from houses like the one in Ohio. It was a good house, the house in Ohio. And for 6 years, the family had lived there contentedly, enjoying music and poetry and the rich, warm things of life. For the house had been built to be lived in the year 2020. It contained all the latest automatic devices, from talking book recorders to singing clocks. As the family rose and dressed, the beds whirred electronically and made themselves. In the kitchen, the stove sighed and ejected from its warm interior 8 eggs, sunny side up, 12 bacon slices, 2 coffees, and 2 glasses of milk.
4: 7-9, breakfast time. Come and dine. 7-9.
3: Beside the breakfast table, the facsimile machine clacked and deposited the morning paper on the table. The headlines today spoke ominously of the danger of a coming war, and the man frowned as he read the news.
5: Today is August 4th, 2026. 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
6: Gee, Dad, are we really going?
7: Sure, Timmy, why not?
6: It's raining out.
7: It's not raining where we're going, son. Now run upstairs, pack your fishing tackle. We're going on our picnic, all right.
6: Okay, Dad.
8: Bill, are you sure we ought to go?
7: Yes. Have you seen the headlines this morning?
8: Looks bad, doesn't it?
7: Mm-hmm. The rocket's ready. All we have to do is pack and take off.
8: I know, but, well, flying to Mars, it seems so crazy. Well, all right, then, we'll go. Should we tell the children why we're going?
7: No, not yet. Let them enjoy the picnic.
3: The house went on with its appointed tasks.
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3: Out of the molding darted hundreds of tiny mechanical mice, all rubber and metal. 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In the walls, relays clicked, memory tapes glided under electric eyes, recorded voices moved under steel needles.
4: 12 o'clock, 2 o'clock. 4 o'clock, 6 o'clock, tick-tock, 8 o'clock.
3: Evening came. In the living room, the hearth fire bloomed out of nothing, and the phonograph spoke from beside the fireplace.
9: Mrs. McClellan, what poem would you like to hear this evening? Mr. McClellan, since you express no preference, I shall select at random from among your favorites. Sarah Teasdale, There will come soft rains.
10: There will come soft rains and the smell of the ground, and swallows circling with their shimmering sound, and frogs in the pool singing at night, and wild plum trees in tremulous white. Robins will wear their feathery fire, whistling their whims on a low fence wire, and not one will know of war. Not one will care at last when it is done. Not one would mind, neither bird nor tree, if mankind perished utterly. And spring herself, when she woke at dawn, would scarcely know that we were gone.
3: The phonograph finished the poem, but there was no one there to hear, for the family had gone to Mars. On the Martian desert beside the highway, there rose a blare of red and yellow neon lights that spelled the death of Jeff Spender's dream. Sam's hot dog stand was what the sign read. And Sam, of course, was the same Sam Parkhill who had fought with Spender years before. 10,000 rockets were reported leaving soon for Mars, with 100,000 hungry customers. And Sam wanted to be ready for them.
11: Hey, look up there, Elmer.
8: Huh?
11: See that green star up there? That's Earth. Good old wonderful Earth. Makes you feel almost reverent, don't it?
8: Yeah.
11: Sam, you're hungry and you're starved. Something. That's a poem I learned at school. Come on, Earth, send me your rockets. Here's Sam Parkhill with the only hot dog stand on Mars.
8: Sam, what if the rockets don't come? What if there's a war on Earth?
11: Don't worry, they're coming all right. Ain't nothing gonna happen to spoil my plans, baby. I figured it all out.
8: Sam! Hey, Sam, look up there! Earth!
11: Well, where? Oh, no.
8: It's catching fire. It's burning.
11: Oh, no, that can't be Earth. Elmer, they can't do this to me. I got all our money invested in this place.
8: Go ahead, Sam. Switch on more lights. Turn up the music. Get the hot dogs on the fire. There'll be another batch of customers coming along in about 100 million years.
11: Oh, no, it couldn't be.
8: What a swell spot for a hot dog stand. Let you in on a little secret, Sam. This looks like it's going to be an off-season.
3: The light beam radio crackled with the news. By morning, the shelves of the luggage store were empty, and the rockets were blasting off, headed back to Earth. In a few days, everyone was gone, and the planet of Mars once more lay deserted and silent.

0: And then, after all the rest had gone, one last rocket landed on Mars. A small, family-sized rocket come all the way from Earth. It seemed a long way to go for a picnic, but Dad had suggested a fishing trip, and Mother thought the whole family would enjoy a vacation. So here they were, floating down a Martian canal, with Timothy sitting in the back of the boat with Dad and Mother up front holding Alice the baby, and the deserted Martian towns drifting slowly by.
1: Dad?
2: What is it, Timmy?
1: When do we see the Martians? You promised we would.
2: Soon, Tim, soon.
3: Oh, but William, the last Martians died out years ago. They're a dead race now.
2: Not quite. Don't worry, son. I'll show you some real live Martians later on.
1: Gee, this is swell. I wish we didn't ever have to go home. How long can we stay?
2: 1,000,000 years.
1: 1,000,000 years?
2: Yes. It's time we told you, son. We're not going home. This is where we'll live from now on.
1: But what about the rocket? What about Ohio?
2: There's nothing there now but ruins. The last Earth radio just went off the air. That means the war is over and Earth is finished. We're going to blow up our rocket and start all over. See if we can't build a better world up here.
1: You mean Mars is going to be our home?
2: Yes. I hope you don't mind too much.
1: No, sir. But what about the Martians? When do we get to see them?
2: There they are, son. Look down at the water.
1: I don't see anything there.
2: Beside the boat. Look at the reflections in the water.
1: But that's us down there. Just you and me and Mom and the baby.
3: Yes, son. You see, we're the Martians now.
0: For a long, silent moment, Timmy stared down at the reflections of the family in the waters. And the Martians stared back up at him. Then he lifted his eyes to the deep ocean sky, trying once more to see Earth and the house he had always called home. But Earth was too far away, and the house was now only a heap of radioactive rubble. Only one wall remained standing, and within the wall a voice spoke again and again and again.
4: Not one would mind, neither bird nor tree, if mankind perished utterly. And spring herself, when she woke at dawn, would scarcely know that we were gone, that we were gone, that we were gone, that we were gone, that we were gone, that we were gone.
5: Today is October 5th, 2026. Today is October 5th.

0: You have just heard The Martian Chronicles, a dramatization of highlights from the new novel by Ray Bradbury. Your narrator was Norman Rose, and featured in the cast were Inga Adams, Roger DeCoven, and Donald Buca. Music by Albert Berman, engineer Bill Chambers. 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In a moment, we'll tell you about next week's show. And now, here is your Wheaties man, Frank Martin.
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1: 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Remember, it's National Wheaties Week.
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5: 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This is National Wheaties Week. 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Wheaties are breakfast of champions.
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0: welcome. I'm E.G. 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Such are the moors of England, where even today one can go for mile on mile without sight of another house or another human soul. Where death-dealing quicksand bogs and mires wait to trap the unwary walker. Where many who enter are not seen again. And where some of those who are seen again are strangely changed. For example, Sandy and Jack Burton.
1: We didn't see it, Jack.
2: Wrong, Sandy. We did.
1: We couldn't have. An Elizabethan headsman? An executioner in a black hood with an axe dripping blood? No, I don't believe it.
2: Sandy, we saw what we saw.
1: No, we saw what our nerves saw. We saw what that moor out there made us see.
2: You talk about the moor as if it were a living thing.
1: A living, breathing, malevolent thing that can kill us if we let it.
0: Our mystery drama, The Executioner, was written especially for the Mystery Theater by George Lowther and stars Tony Roberts. It is sponsored in part by Anheuser-Busch Incorporated, brewers of Budweiser, and Sinoff, the sinus medicines. I'll be back shortly with Act One.
3: Way back in 1876, it was brewed and aged to deliver a taste, a smoothness, and a drinkability found in no other beer at any price. I'm talking about Budweiser. 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The largest selling beer in the history of the world, for one simple reason, that Beechwood-aged Budweiser taste. And that speaks for itself. Hear it talking?

0: you've said it all.
1: Anheuser-Busch St. Louis. In God we trust. America speaks. In the words of John F. Kennedy, the torch has been passed to a new generation, born in this century, tempered by war, disciplined by a hard and bitter peace, proud of our ancient heritage, and unwilling to witness or permit the slow undoing of those human rights to which this nation has always been committed. With a good conscience, our only sure reward, with history the final judge of our deeds, let us go forth to lead the land we love, asking his blessing and his help, but knowing that here on earth, God's work must truly be our own. Presented by the Catholic Communications Foundation.

0: few will deny, I'm sure, that weather and climate play a great part in our lives. To a large degree, affect our mood, our nerves. People in warm and sunny climates tend to take life more casually than those where the weather is cold and bleak. What I'm getting at is that one of the characters in the tale I bring you now is not a person, but a moor. Moor. The very sound of the word strikes a note of dread to the soul. Dread, but fascination, too. For believe me, there is a certain allure in evil, a compelling magnetism which some cannot withstand. Two such people were Sandy and Jack Burton.
1: Jack, how much further to Linton?
2: 20, 30 miles. Not sure.
1: We'll never make it by nightfall.
2: We may not make it at all. The road is running with water. I try to go faster than 5 miles or so, the engine gets wet and starts to die. The wiring is soaking wet.
1: That old farmer was right. We should never have taken the shortcut across the moor. He warned us.
2: Oh, but honey, I wanted to see the moor. I've never been on a moor in all my life. There's a writer.
1: A writer who's supposed to be on vacation, resting and recuperating from a nervous breakdown.
2: No, no.
1: You promised me. On the plane over, you promised not a stroke of work till we got back from England. What's that?
2: It's wet wires. I better slow down a bit more.
1: All you've been doing since we landed is take notes of this and notes of that. You filled I don't know how many notebooks.
2: Well, I am a writer, and it's sort of second nature to take notes. Yes, I keep hoping I'll hit on an idea that'll pay off for an article. Even better, a series of articles when we get back home.
1: All I wish. All I wish is you'd just plain stop worrying when you ought to be resting. And you... Oh, Jack.
2: It looks like we've bought it, as our English cousin would say.
1: You mean we're stuck?
2: I'm afraid I do. The water on the road's gotten deeper. It's practically a lake.
1: Well, what'll we do?
2: Let's see if we can find shelter for the night at that castle on the hill.
1: What castle and what hill?
2: That hill over there.
1: I see a hill. I don't see any...
2: It's shrouded in fog, but when the fog lifted for a second or two, 5 minutes ago... There. See?
1: You're right. There is a castle or it's a house or something.
2: You think you can make it that far?
1: Oh, I'll make it. Anything but spend the night out here in this awful, absolutely awful moor.
2: Sorry to trouble you, ma'am. My name's Jack Burton. This is my wife, Sandy. Our car broke down on the road below, and I'm afraid we need shelter for the night.
1: Not here.
2: But, ma'am...
1: I said not here.
2: Oh, now, just a minute.
1: Jack, don't argue. That man...
2: I see him, but big as he is, never mind. Ma'am, we're in a serious situation. Our car is stalled and what's practically become a lake. In common decency, you've got to let us come in.
1: Running? Jack, look out. That man...
2: Now, hold it, chum. All I'm asking... Hey, wait a minute. Get your hands off me.
1: Dunning, don't hurt him. Just put him out.
3: Put who out? In weather like this?
1: Never mind, Dunning. Too late.
3: Mrs. Drood, what's going on here? Who are these nice young people and why was Dunning putting them out?
2: Sir, our car is stalled on the road below. Now, with night coming on and all, we were hoping you could put us up until morning.
3: Well, of course we can. Come in, come in. Dunning, close the door. Permit me to introduce myself, Sir Leonard Hastings Brooke. And this is my home, Bodmoor Manor. My housekeeper, Mrs. Drood, with whom I shall have a few words later about her lack of hospitality. And this is Dunning, man of all work. He cannot speak. He's a mute. But he can hear well enough and carry out orders. And you, sir?
2: Jack Burton. And this is my wife, Sandra. We're Americans here on vacation. We were taking a shortcut across the moor to Linton.
3: Yes. You can fill me in on the particulars later. Right now, you both look like drowned rats. very pretty rat in your case, Mrs. Burton. We must get you both into dry, warm clothes.
1: You're awfully kind. I can't thank you. And... What's that?
3: I beg your pardon.
1: I heard a... I thought I heard...
4: I heard it, too. Someone screamed.
3: Oh, just a trick of the wind, that's all.
4: The wind?
3: Yes, yes. Howling about these old manor houses, it can sometimes make the strangest and most nerve-wracking noises. Well, I shall look forward to seeing you again at dinner.
1: If you'll come with me, please.
5: Yes.
1: Thank you, Mrs. Drood. Jack, that wasn't the wind. That was a scream.
4: It sure sounded like it.
1: Oh, Jack. Jack, let's leave.
4: And go where, Sandy? Where?
3: And so you see, you're not only dining in what was called the Great Hall in Elizabethan times, but at the very table graced by Her Majesty, the Virgin Queen herself.
1: Then, if I follow you, Sir Leonard, Bardmore Manor was owned by Elizabeth the First?
3: Her Majesty Elizabeth the First. Her Sovereign Majesty.
1: Oh, well, yes, of course.
4: Did she use it for any special purpose?
3: She? Her Majesty used it as temporary quarters while one castle or another was being renovated.
4: How did it come into your family, Sir Leonard?
3: Well, it was a gift from Her Majesty to the first Sir Leonard Hastings Brooke when he was knighted in 1584.
4: For performing some worthwhile service, I'm sure.
3: Worthwhile? Special might be a better word, or distinctive, or peculiar.
1: Peculiar?
3: My ancestor, the first Sir Leonard, was special executioner to Her Majesty.
1: Executioner?
3: Head chopper, you might say. Little family joke.
1: Oh.
3: And many of his victims, I suppose, I should say Her Majesty's victims, were dispatched right here at Bodmore.
4: I thought that most, if not all, executions took place at the Tower of London.
3: Oh, most of them did. Most of them did, especially when a public beheading was considered useful. But there were times, too, when Elizabeth found it politic to remove certain malcontents, hotheads, other threats to her power in secret. And here, at Bodmore Manor, was where those executions were carried out.
1: Again.
4: That was a scream, Sir Leonard. Not the wind playing tricks. It was a scream, wasn't it?
3: I didn't want to admit it the first time. Indeed, Mr. Burton, I hoped it was nothing more than the wind, but since you and your wife have heard it a second time...
4: You heard it too, didn't you? You all heard it.
3: Oh, no. Only those on whom the curse of Bodmore is about to fall ever hear it. It's the scream of someone about to be beheaded just before the axe falls.
4: You didn't hear that scream?
3: Oh, no.
4: Mrs. Drood?
1: I didn't want you to stay here.
4: The curse of Bodmore. What happened?
3: Nothing if you follow orders.
1: What orders?
3: There is a room, the room at the far east end of the corridor where your own bedroom is, that you must never go into.
4: Okay, but why not?
3: Do not go into it, that's all I tell you. The room is locked, but there have been those who forced the lock and came to a sorry end. I warn you, don't try to enter that room.
4: What's in the room, Sir Leonard?
3: Believe me, Mr. Burton, it's best you not know.
1: Can it be that horrible?
3: Oh, my dear, horrible to you is but a word. On my 21st birthday, my father took me to that room and showed what is in it, and horrible became to me actuality. I beg you, as you value your sanity, as you value your life, stay out of that room.

0: Jack?
1: Here, honey, by the window.
0: What are you doing over there? Why aren't you in bed?
1: Oh, just looking out at the moor, thinking.
0: The rain stopped, and there's a moon.
1: With black clouds scudding across it.
0: What have you been thinking about?
1: Well, not thinking exactly. Wondering's more like it. Wondering about this whole freaked out setup.
0: Sir Leonard and Mrs. Drood?
1: I'm wondering, could I do an article if I can find the right handle? Did we hear that scream? Really hear it? Or was it just the wind?
0: Well, Sir Leonard said...
1: I know, but... Well, was he maybe just taking advantage of the circumstances, us thinking we'd heard a scream?
0: But why would he?
1: I don't know. That's what I've been sitting here trying to figure out. All I can come up with is that he's playing some kind of childish game.
0: He doesn't act like a child.
1: No, but...
0: Come on to bed.
1: No, you go on and on. I'll sit up for a while yet.
0: Jack, what are you up to?
1: Up to? Me?
0: That room at the end of the corridor.
1: Now, whatever gave you the idea that I would...
0: Jack!
1: Honey, it would make one terrific article. If there is anything in that room, something really horrifying or whatever, or even if there isn't, the experience we're having here right now... I mean, the car stalling, Bodmore Manor being Liz the One's private execution place, the curse, the whole bit. I mean, I can sell it like that when we get back.
0: You are not supposed to be working. Dr. Delmar warned you.
1: Oh, and sent me his bill at the same time. Now, you don't pay that kind of bill and a few others that are bugging me by resting.
0: All right, let's go.
1: Well, you don't have to go.
0: I have to. Now, question. Sir Leonard said the room is locked. How do you propose to open it?
1: Simple. You've forgotten that article I did on safecrackers and lockpickers.
0: You're right. I had forgotten. All right, if you're ready.
1: Come on. Well, coming?
0: Just the sight of that long corridor. All those suits of armor lining the walls.
1: Look. Go back to bed and I'll...
0: No. Go ahead. I'm with you. Jack, look at this.
1: Yeah, it's something, isn't it? A big glass case filled with clothes worn in the 16th century, I guess.
0: There's no need to guess. Look at that one there. If that wasn't worn by Elizabeth I, jeweled high stand-up collar, flounced sleeves sewn with semi-precious stones. Elizabeth herself wore that.
1: Yeah, I guess she did. But look, it's the inside of that room down there that I want to get... What's that?
0: I don't know. I thought I heard...
1: It sounds like someone's...
0: Coming from the end of the corridor. Jack, look.
1: What? Where?
0: There. Walking through the patch of moonlight. Walking toward us.
1: Oh, no.
2: What is it that Sandy and Jack see? Wish I could tell you. Matter of fact, I could, but there's a place for everything, and everything in its place, I say. I'll return shortly for Act Two.
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0: Oh, it's so depressing. 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
2: 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You know, the worldwide trend today is toward a universal system of measurement, the metric system. The names of this new system may sound strange to you at first, but fortunately, there are only a few words that have to be learned for everyday use, and these are the millimeter, centimeter, meter, and kilometer for describing length and distance, the milliliter and liter for capacity or volume, the gram, kilogram, and ton for weight, the kilometer per hour for highway speed, and the degree Celsius or centigrade for temperature. You're already using some of these terms more than you may realize. For example, when you go to the supermarket, you see weights expressed in grams on more and more packaged items. Now, for more information on this whole metric system, write to Metric Information Office, National Bureau of Standards, Washington, D.C.

0: Now we're in the Burtons' room at Bodmore Manor. It's a little past 3 in the morning. And as you can see, Jack is trying to revive Sandy, who fainted, I guess. But come, stand with me here by the window for a moment and look out across the great mysterious moor. Silent. Silent as a grave in moonlight. Brooding. Waiting. For what? For whom?
1: Come on, Sandy. Come on, snap out of it, honey.
2: Jack. What?
1: Here, drink this.
2: Oh, Jack. I fainted.
1: I don't blame you.
2: Oh, gruesome, horrible. I've never seen anything like it. If I really did see it.
1: You saw it. We both saw it. An executioner, a headsman, black hood, black doublet and hose, and the axe, gleaming silver in the moonlight with blood, ruby red, dripping from it.
2: And coming straight toward us down that corridor out there. Oh, what happened after I fainted?
1: He vanished.
2: Vanished?
1: Or maybe he just slipped away into the shadows.
2: But, Jack, was it a ghost, do you think?
1: I don't know. It could be we...
2: Oh, Jack!
1: Easy. Who's there?
2: That awful woman, with her jet black hair pulled back and that long white face.
3: Would you open the door, please?
1: Yes. Yes, of course. Yes?
2: May I come in?
1: Well...
2: Thank you. Are you all right now, Mrs. Burton?
4: Oh, yes. How did you know I wasn't all right?
2: Nothing goes on in this house, I don't know. I know the dangers that lurk here. The mind-shattering things that can happen. That's why I've come to warn you again.
1: Again?
2: Sir Leonard warned you at dinner. Warned you to stay away from that room at the end of the corridor. I knew, even as he warned you, that he was arousing your curiosity. That at the first opportunity you try to find out what lies behind that locked door. That's what you did, didn't you?
1: Yes.
2: Take care. Don't do it again. If you do, you may not leave Bodmore Manor alive.
4: We are in danger of death?
2: Nothing less.
1: I don't understand.
2: No need to understand.
1: But the...
2: You saw the headsman, did you not? The headsman with his axe dripping blood?
4: Yes.
2: Count yourselves fortunate that you only saw him. That you still bear your heads on your shoulders.
1: Still... Are you saying there's a murderer in this house?
2: Am I telling you something you didn't already know? Didn't already feel? Haven't you felt its loathsome presence?
4: Who? What are you talking about, Mrs. Drood?
2: The moor. The moor, child. The moor than surrounds this old manor house. This house that reeks of blood. Its poisonous fog slipping under doors, through cracks. Smell it. The dampness, clammy and moldering as the grave. Bolt your door and do not leave this room till I come for you in the morning. Under no circumstances, leave it.
1: The dame is spaced out. A yo-yo.
2: Bolt the door.
1: Okay, okay. But if she thinks she can keep me from finding out what's in that room...
2: She doesn't have to.
1: What?
2: I'm keeping you from that room. I'm keeping you in this room until morning. Oh, Sir Leonard.
5: I've been waiting for you, Mrs. Drood. What are you doing out of your quarters at nearly 4 in the morning?
2: What are you doing in my quarters at nearly 4 in the morning?
5: The Queen has sent word that she wishes to be present at the next execution. Her chambers must be put in readiness and all else required for her comfort. See to it.
2: Of course.
5: I've already instructed Dunning as to the axe. I want it sword blade sharp.
2: It will be. You can depend on Dunning.
5: What troubles me is, can I depend on you, Mrs. Drood?
2: Have I ever given cause for doubt, Sir Leonard?
5: Not until now. Take heed, woman. Her Sovereign Majesty, Elizabeth Regina, demands unswerving loyalty of her subjects. I warn you, try no more to save another's head, lest your own be forfeit. Your car, Burton, none the worse for wear, I should think.
1: Yeah, if the wires have dried out, Sir Leonard.
4: See if it will start, Jack.
1: Right on.
4: We figure Linton to be about 30 miles away, Sir Leonard, according to our map.
5: Oh, 30, give or take a few. You should be there in an hour.
4: Oh, less than that. 30 miles?
5: It's more like 60 on this road, Mrs. Burton. I say, Burton, your car sounds a bit sick.
1: That certainly doesn't sound good. I'm going to have a look under the hood.
5: The hood?
1: Oh, the bonnet. I can't find anything wrong under the bonnet. I'll give her another try.
5: You know, Mrs. Burton, I'm rather hoping your husband won't get the car started.
4: Why?
5: I lead rather a lonely existence out here, and I shall be sorry to see you go. More than delighted to have you stay, you know.
4: Well, that's awfully kind of you, Sir Leonard. I wish we could, but we do have a schedule to keep to. In fact, we'd better. We're booked on a flight out of Heathrow next Monday.
1: It's no go. I mean, she just won't start, and there's no sense in wearing down the battery. These wires have got to dry out.
5: Well, schedule or no schedule, Mrs. Burton, looks as if I'll have the pleasure of your company at least through luncheon. And if my stars are right, perhaps through dinner, too.
4: Well, it seems that way.
5: I'll hurry on up to the house and tell Mrs. Drood she'll have preparations to make. You two can saunter along at your leisure. Enjoy the morning.
4: All right, Jack. Level.
1: Level?
4: What did you do to the car?
1: Me? To the car? What do you...
4: I know you, husband mine. I know you all too well. You're going to find out what's in that room if it's the last thing you do.
1: Sandy, I have to. I mean, there's something really hairy going on here, and I'm going to get to the bottom of it, because if I don't, no editor will buy the article I intend to write.
4: I don't care whether the editor...
1: I do. I've been out of circulation too long. Lord knows how many contracts I've lost, and heaven knows we could use the dough. Now, I've got a hot article in the palm of my hand, Sandy, and I mean to play it for all it's worth. Now, no more talk. That's the end of it.
4: I hope you're right.
1: What?
4: I hope it isn't just the beginning. The beginning of something I'd rather not think about. Oh, Mrs. Burton, I saw you sitting out here on the terrace. Brought you a cup of tea. Thank you, Mrs. Drood. How very thoughtful of you.
2: Not at all. Sir Leonard tells me your husband couldn't get the car started and you'll be spending the night with us.
4: Yes.
2: Well, if you must, you must. Can I get you anything else?
4: Oh, thank you, no. The tea's enough.
2: In that case, I'll...
4: Mrs. Drood?
2: Yes.
4: What you said last night, in the middle of...

0: Put into words, there are things, things of the spirit, beyond words. Look out at the moor now, with the sun all rose and gold, setting in the west. What does it look like to you? What feelings does it bring to you? Why, it looks quiet, beautiful, serene, lovely.
1: Yes.
0: But within the hour, when the sun is gone, and the mists begin to rise from the boglands, and the moonlight plays strange tricks, it will be anything but quiet and beautiful and serene. It will be pure evil. Mrs. Burton, I strongly suspect that if your husband wanted to, he could get your car started. Take my advice. Persuade him to do so. And then leave Bodmore Manor. Leave as quickly as ever you can.
2: Now's as good a time as any, I guess.
0: If I could only make you listen to reason.
2: I am listening to reason, but mine, Sandy, not yours. Now, I'm the one in this family who has to make the bread.
0: Oh, you don't think I'm going to let you go there alone?
2: I would rather. If you hadn't fainted last night, I might have found out then what's going on here.
0: Don't worry, I won't faint. Not this time.
2: No. No, I can't be sure of that, Sandy, and I've got to find... What is that?
0: Drums. Sounds like muffled drums.
2: Muffled drums?
0: Yes, I've read somewhere that they were used just before someone was executed, beheaded. Elizabethan times, I mean.
2: Let's go. Jack, that sound is coming from the other end of the corridor, from that room. Whatever's going on, now is the time to see what it is. Come on. Now, quiet. Try not to make any noise.
0: This corridor... so dark. So full of shadows. Smells.
2: It's coming from that room, all right. The drums. Listen. What's that?
0: It's voices.
2: I know, but... Sandy, the door, look. It's ajar. Thin crack of light. You can see it.
0: Yes.
2: I'm going to see if I can open it quietly.
3: If you have no last words, place your head on the block.
0: Please accept the small bag of gold pieces, executioner. Dispatch me quickly, I beg you.
3: It shall be done. There now, your head. Place it on the block so it lieth properly.
0: Yes.
2: Jack, mark. Beheading. Woman with her head on the block.
0: When I stretch out my hands...
2: The executioner.
0: That will be my signal for you to strike.
2: Axe raised?
0: Now.
2: He strikes.
0: Oh. Head. Head. Rolling around on the floor. Oh, Jack. You. Oh.
3: What's that? That's how... What? Master Dunning. We are observed. That man standing in the door... Seize him!
2: No. No, wait. Now, listen.
3: Seize him, Master Dunning! Seize him! And bring him to the block!
4: I don't want you to worry. Jack and Sandy Burton are going to come out of this all right. What intrigues me, and should intrigue you, is not that they will escape... But how will they escape the headman's axe? The truth is that if it hadn't been for some quick thinking on Sandy's part, some of the quickest thinking on record, well, back in a minute for Act Three.
5: The war's over. We don't have to think about it anymore. We can pack away those bitter memories. But what about the people who served their country? Can we pack them away and forget them till they're needed again? And can we tell those that are disabled that they're no longer of any use to us? If you're someone with a job to give, can you ignore the fact that over 1 million veterans will need a job this year? Or the fact that their alternative is welfare? What a waste of your tax dollars and their lives.

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2: The first time I can remember really going fishing with my dad. I'm sure I'd been with him before, but the first time I really remember it was wading downstream with him in an extra big pair of wading boots as he felt his way very surely along the stream bed, and I shakily held onto the willows, and we found a spot where my dad lifted his finger to his lips and said, "Shh, we don't want to scare the fish away." And then I remember that fish. The biggest fish I'd ever seen in my life. And it was on the end of my line. And my dad, boy, was he proud. I'll never forget that as long as I live.
3: Give your children everything. Give them your time. A thought from the Church of Jesus Christ of Latter-day Saints, the Mormons.
4: In a manor house that dates back to Elizabethan times, a frightful scene is taking place. A beheading. Ignoring the orders of Sir Leonard Hastings Brooke, owner of Bodmore Manor, and the warnings of Mrs. Drood, Jack and Sandy Burton dared to open the door of that forbidden room. To their horror, for on the very moment of opening it, they saw the great axe of a headsman fall and cleave the head from the body of its victim.
5: That man standing in the door. Seize him, Dunning. Seize him and bring him to the block.
6: No. Stay your hand, Dunning.
5: Mistress Drood, you dare countermand an order I have given?
6: Nay, Sir Leonard. I dare but entreat that you give a moment's thought to what you are about to do.
5: Dunning, fetch him here.
6: I say hold.
5: You forget yourself, mistress.
6: Nay, sir, you forget who I am.
5: Who are you, then?
6: Minerva Drood, first lady in waiting to Her Majesty. I represent the Queen in her absence, and I have the right to give orders as she might do were she here.
5: But it's the first time I've ever heard of such a right.
6: Your ignorance, sir, will not protect you from Her Majesty's wrath should you dare take my entreatment lightly.
5: But... there stands Sir Jonathan Burton, a traitor to England and to Her Sovereign Majesty, if ever one lived.
7: Jack, he's pointing at you.
6: Not proven.
5: Not proven?
6: He has not even been put to the question.
5: Yes, but I thought... Well, never mind. I shall look into this at once. Come, Dunning. We must consult the records. You, Mistress Drood, remain here with the prisoners.
6: But Sir Leonard...
5: Do as I bid you, madam. Dunning... Come!
8: Mrs. Drood, what in heaven's name is this all about?
6: Use your eyes, Mr. Burton, and I think you'll have the answer for yourself.
7: Jack, that figure kneeling at the block, it's...
6: A dummy. As you can see, a storefront mannequin dressed in Elizabethan clothes. The head, just a dummy's head.
8: The executioner, the headsman in the long black hood. That was Sir Leonard?
6: Yes.
8: Is he crazy?
6: Again, yes.
7: Oh, good Lord.
6: Nothing to be alarmed about, Mrs. Burton. In any case, not until now. But I'm afraid he's begun to take a turn for the worse.
8: Yeah, but what's just happened here? I don't get it.
6: Let me explain. Bodmore Manor was, as Sir Leonard told you at dinner last night, a secret place of execution used by Elizabeth I. Sir Leonard, of course, knew this when he inherited the estate on his 21st birthday. You see, he had never been what you might call mentally stable. Learning he was the descendant of a headsman was all it took to send him over the edge.
8: He's harmless, you said?
6: Yes, or has been till now. Until now, when these seizures came on him, about every 3 months or so, we put on the little act you just saw. I would pretend that an order of execution had come from Elizabeth. Sir Leonard would get dressed in the headsman's outfit... The original, by the way. and we'd go through this mock beheading even to the sound of muffled drums, recorded on tape, incidentally.
7: Good heavens!
6: Yes, it's all rather mad and ghastly, but harmless. Till now. Now I can't be sure, but I think his mania has begun to make more violent demands on him.
9: In other words, he...
6: Beheading a dummy doesn't seem to satisfy him anymore. He remains restless, unsatisfied. I don't like to think this, but I'm beginning to fear that he... He's returned. Sir Leonard.
5: I am in your debt, good mistress. There is nothing in the records to indicate that Sir Jonathan has been put to the question.
6: You see?
5: And so we must put him to the question. Master Dunning is at this moment preparing a Star Chamber.
6: A Star Chamber trial?
5: Is that not what Her Majesty would wish?
6: I suppose so.
5: As for you, Sir Jonathan, found guilty or not guilty, you will at least have the comfort of knowing you were accorded the highest honor of trial in Her Majesty's own tribunal. Come, sir, to the Star Chamber. Is it not true that you, Sir Jonathan, allied yourself with my Lord Essex in his abortive attempt to seize the reins of government? The attempt which cost him his head?
8: Not me, Your Honor.
5: Oh, you laugh, sir.
6: In God's name, be serious.
5: And address me as, what was it? Your Honor? Well, either you will show proper respect to this court, sir, or it will go hard with you.
8: Now look, Sir Leonard.
6: Be serious, and it's my lord, Jack.
8: My lord, I didn't mean to upset you, and I'm sorry. Won't happen again.
5: Well, you see to it. You, deny any allegiance to my Lord Essex?
8: I do, my lord.
5: And what of your association with Sir Mortimer Shawcross?
8: Sir Mortimer Shawcross? I've never heard of him.
5: Oh, oh, oh, oh. You've never heard of Sir Mortimer Shawcross? Why, you serious man, or are you again showing contempt for this court?
8: My lord, I assure you...
5: This court has heard enough. I pronounce you guilty.
8: Well, okay. I'm guilty.
5: And such being the findings of this Star Chamber, you are hereby sentenced to be executed at dawn tomorrow morning. Dunning, take the prisoner to the place of execution there to wait the headman's axe at dawn. I shall retire to rest until that time.
8: Look, wait a minute, Dunning. Come on, Dunning, no rust up. Play acting is play acting. This is going too far.
7: It is true.
6: Warn him. It isn't play acting anymore.
8: Look, if it isn't play acting, damn it, Dunning, let go of me. What is this?
6: The real thing, you foolish man. The real thing.
5: You and Lady Sandra will remain here while Sir Jonathan's execution is carried out. Within, I assure you, the next hour.
6: I beg you. Entreat you.
5: Beg not, entreat not. It will gather you no recompense from me.
7: Oh, Mrs. Drood, what are we to do? What am I to do?
6: Keep our heads about us to begin with. Sir Leonard, poor man, has gone completely insane. No question of it now. This time it won't be a store mannequin he beheads. It'll be the real thing.
7: Jack!
6: If only he'd listened to me, left well enough alone.
7: Well, he didn't. That's beside the point now. The point is we've got to save him.
6: How? We're no match for him and Dunning, even if we could get out of here.
7: Oh, we can get out. That's no trick.
6: What?
7: I read an article of Jack's some years ago on safe cracking and lock picking, that sort of thing. That bolt on the doors will be a piece of cake with a charge card.
6: A charge card?
7: I think I can slip that bolt with one of my plastic charge cards. But then what do we do?
6: Cross that bridge when we come to it. Well,
7: it's coming. The bolt is moving, but I...
6: You've been almost an hour at it, and you said it would be simple.
7: I also said I'd only read Jack's article. I never tried it out. The bolt's slipping. We'll get this door open all right.
6: The drums... The muffled drums. Mrs. Burton, I can tell you, you have 10 minutes. 10 minutes before that axe falls.
8: Now, look. Look, you two, this joke has gone far enough. Dunning, take it easy, will you? The straps are biting into me.
5: Listen not to him, Dunning. Bind him tightly, tightly.
8: You're crazy, Sir Leonard. You have gone stark raving mad.
5: Oh, Sir Jonathan.
8: My name is Jack. Jack Burton. I am an American, a writer. I am...
5: You are a traitor, sir. And as such, you shall die. Good, Dunning, good. Bring him to the block.
8: To the block?
10: Sir Leonard, open this door.
5: Who knocks?
10: Mistress Drood.
5: Not
10: Mistress Drood. This is, in heaven's name, come to your senses. Don't you realize what you're doing?
5: Drop the murderer!
8: Sandy, save me. They bound me with straps. They're laying my head on the block.
5: Oh, no.
8: This nut, he's pulling that black hood over his head.
11: Mistress Drood, he's going to kill Jack. Doesn't that manage you to chop off my husband's head if we don't stop it? We've got to stop it!
6: How? Tell me how.
7: I don't know. Wait. The costumes. Mrs. Drew, the costumes.
6: Costumes?
7: In the glass case. Queen Elizabeth's gown, the one with the high neck and the jewels.
6: What of it?
7: Get it!
6: I can't. The glass cases are locked.
7: We'll break the... Oh, never mind. I will.
12: Help me! Please! Help me!
6: What are you doing? What good can those costumes...
7: Stop talking and help me get this on. Quick, Mrs. Drew, quick!
8: Help me. Sandy, help! Dunning, don't let him do this. He's crazy, can't you see that? He's gone right out of his head. Dunning! Sandy! Mrs. Drood, help me!
10: Open up! I, Elizabeth of England, call on you to open this door.
5: What was that?
10: You hear me, Sir Leonard? It is your queen who speaks. Open this door!
5: Dunning, it is Her Majesty. She's here. Open the door, man. Open it! Your Majesty, Your Gracious Majesty.
6: What find I here? What knavery is this?
5: Well, Your Majesty...
6: Put down that axe this instant. Put it down, I say, or your own head shall fall beneath it. Put it down.
5: Yes, yes. Yes, of course, Your Majesty. I wished only to obey Your Majesty, to do my duty, to send from this world a traitor who threatened
6: your... Traitor? Sir Jonathan Burton, a traitor? Are you mad? I have no more loyal subject, no dearer friend than this man whose life you would have taken. Fool, leave at once. Be gone.
5: Your Majesty...
6: Go!
5: I go.
8: Sandy, you saved my life. But that costume...
7: It's the one in the glass case, Jack. The one Elizabeth herself wore. And it suddenly struck me. No. God gave me the idea that only Elizabeth herself could stop Sir Leonard. It was as simple as that.
6: Simple, perhaps. Brilliant, definitely. Mr. Burton, your wife has told me that you are a most accomplished writer, but somewhat inclined to have things your way. May I give you a word of advice?
8: Right now, I'll take anything.
6: Have things your way if you must, but listen to others, especially your charming and decidedly practical wife. A bit more than you have in the past. Otherwise...
8: Otherwise? Otherwise what, Mrs. Drew?
6: You may indeed... lose your head.
4: A strange story? Yes. Incredible? Definitely. True? Well, I can personally vouch for its authenticity. How? What have I let myself into? The truth is that before I became an actor, I was a writer. No, wait a moment. I didn't say I was Jack Burton. I didn't say that at all. I'll be back shortly.
13: I can't find a decent job. I mean, it's not like I haven't tried. There must be somebody who wants me, but I can't find him.
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17: All right, then. The truth will out. I was Jack Burton. Pen name. Real name, well, you know it. No matter. Important thing, you enjoyed my story. I hope you did, anyhow. And another important thing, very important to me, I've still got my head. I do, don't I? Our cast included Tony Roberts, Marion Seldes, Jacqueline Brooks, and Arnold Moss. The entire production was under the direction of Hyman Brown.
14: And now, a preview of our next tale.
18: Mother, he came back.
19: Only for a moment, my darling. Just to say goodbye.
18: Where's Dad?
19: At the wheel. At the wheel. But I want you to know that even at the last, now that I see him as he really is, save a little warning for him. He can't help himself any more than I can. Goodbye, my darling.
18: Mother!
19: What is it?
18: I can see right through you. The wall, the pictures, even the pattern of the paper.
19: That's because I'm already dead. You see, I had to grab the wheel and kill us both. Because we were poisoning your life.
17: 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Until next time, pleasant dreams.

0: Lights Out brings you stories of the supernatural and the supernormal, dramatizing the fantasies and the mysteries of the unknown. 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
1: This is Arch Obler. Tonight for Ironized Yeast, a story suggested by friend Wallace West of a strange inheritance, an island as large as the State of the Union. First, Frank Martin for a moment.
0: If you're run down, losing weight, often overtired, then listen to what a leading nutrition expert says.
2: Improper eating due to wartime living may cause many people to become deficient in vitamin B1 and iron. Both substances are essential for normal weight, strength, and energy.
0: And friends, ironized yeast gives you both vitamin B1 with iron in easy-to-take little tablets. These little tablets have greatly helped many people with these deficiencies, helped them regain pep and strength and needed pounds so they could enjoy life again. Remember that name? Ironized yeast tablets. And now, lights out, everybody.
1: This might happen in a far distant tomorrow.
3: It just doesn't make sense.
4: Don't it, miss?
3: But why must you row me there?
4: I told you, miss, no boat can get past the reef.
3: But surely my grandfather can afford a power boat.
4: Last one sank 5 years ago.
3: Then why doesn't he... Oh, what's the use of asking any more questions? I've asked and I've asked, and every answer just gets me more mixed up than I was before.
4: It's all very simple, miss.
3: Simple?
4: It's all just a question of money.
3: What do you mean, money?
4: 10 generations the Cordes have lived and died on the island. It's all just a matter of money.
3: But my father...
4: Yes, yes, all but your father. He was the one they called the fool.
3: Mr. Williams, I don't think you've any right...
4: It isn't a matter of right or wrong, miss. It's what they said.
3: How much farther is there to go? I can't see.
4: Yes, mist is always heavy this time of morning. We'll be there soon enough. All a matter of money.
3: Oh, why don't you talk words that mean something? You're like my father was. We could talk perfectly sanely about anything in the world, but the moment I spoke about the island and my ancestors, well, then there wasn't any clarity or logic anymore. Why don't you tell me what it's all about?
4: There's nothing to tell you that you won't know when we get there.
3: But tell me something.
4: Sun's rising, Mr. Lift.
3: Look, Mr. Williams, for 15 years, ever since I've been old enough to know what it's all about, I've been trying to get some information about my family. All I know is that for generations, the Cordes have lived on this island. While my father was alive, I could never come here. But now he's dead, and I'm here, and I've got to know something about them, anything. Yes, so that when I meet my grandfather, I'll know a little of what it's all about. Please, tell me.
4: It's all a matter...
3: Don't say that again. Tell me something that means something to me. Rowing in the middle of nowhere. I tell you,
4: Wait, miss.
3: Wait? What?
4: Ahead. If you just look ahead of you.
3: Land.
4: The island always comes sudden-like out of the water.
3: So many trees.
4: They're always green.
3: You're not rowing, yet we move.
4: It's always a current.
3: I've waited so long to get here.
4: Aye.
3: We're moving so swiftly, what... Why, there's a landing pier.
4: Aye. Hold on. We'll bump. Now, I'll hold it. Fuel jump.
3: All right.
4: You'll stand there, please. Wait for me.
3: Yes. No one here. My grandfather, where is he?
4: Are you afraid already?
3: Afraid? Why should I? Of course I'm not. But they knew I was coming here. My grandfather, why isn't he...
4: Through the trees. Look. You want clear answers. There's one of them.
3: Chimneys. Smoke. Factories. Yes, they are factories, aren't they?
4: Aye.
3: But factories here.
4: They stood there for 10 generations.
3: But on an island in the middle of... Why here?
4: It's all a matter of money.
3: What? Tell me.
4: 330 years ago, Pierre Corday came to this island and built them up.
3: But why here?
4: I'm telling you. I've been telling you all along, a matter of money. You know what money is. Well, it's been the day and the night and the sun and the moon of your family for as long as there's been one of you. Money, aye, and here was the making of it and the horror of it.
3: But why?
4: Let me tell you, you wanted to know. Let me tell you quick. His profits weren't big enough, Pierre Corday thought to himself. And the trouble was with the men in the factories. He decided they wanted too much. Oh, it was the men at the machines who were to blame. If he could find a place where only he'd be the boss, where there'd be no investigators and boards of arbitration, then he'd tell the men what to do, and they'd do it, and up with the profits and out with the headaches in an island. Aye, a private island, that was the answer.
3: And this was it?
4: Aye, it. Beyond the jurisdiction of any man but one of the name of Corday. So here he moved his factories machine after machine, and when everything was set up, he sent out to the places where men walked the streets looking for work, and he said, listen to me, you single ones. You're hungry, so listen to me. I have a place where there's work for you, easy work. Work at the machines. You sit all day. You don't have to think. The machines think for you. Just sit all day and do the same thing over and over and over. I'll pay you well, and I'll pay you regular. Aye, a life job if you do what I say all your lives.
3: And men came here?
4: Aye. Why not? 500 picked ones, all set for life jobs in the factories of Pierre Corday. Came here 330 years ago.
3: But why is there smoke coming out of the factories now?
4: 500 of them. And they sat down at the machines and started working, and Pierre Corday brought women for him to mate with, and my kin was with them. And the machines started turning.
3: But the factories, they're still working. Why?
4: Listen, you wanted me to tell you, so listen. Listen to the rest. 330 years ago, and each had his own bit of work at the machines. One to press a lever here, and the other to turn a screw here. Same work, hour after hour, day after day. And the months went by, and the profits kept on coming in. But some of them began to get tired of it, tired of the machines. Fools they were from the start. Pierre Corday picked them that way. Still, they got tired. They wanted to get back to the change in life of the rest of the world. Give us hunger, they said, but give us change. They said that, aye, but they didn't get what they wanted.
3: Then why didn't they go away?
4: Where? To drown in the sea? Some did.
3: Then why didn't they rebel?
4: Aye, and some did that. And died for the trying.
3: Died?
4: Aye. They say that of the 500 men who came here at the end of 2 years, half of them had fattened the sharks in the harbor.
3: It isn't possible.
4: Aye, it all isn't possible. An island in the middle of nowhere with spinning machines and men at them. None of it's possible. But here it is. 330 years old and still the same as it was.
3: Tell me, you mean in those factories are... What? What?
4: Watch.
3: People. Marching. Who are they?
4: 10th generation of them Pierre Corday brought and kept here.
3: The way they walk. Heads down. Arms hanging. Men like... My grandfather. Take me to him.
4: Take you to him?
3: Yes, take me to my grandfather.
4: Grandfather's dead.
3: Dead?
4: The island and they belong to you.

0: Believe?
1: His grave is so new.
0: 2 weeks. I buried him myself.
1: Did he send for me before he...
0: No, it was me.
1: You?
0: Me. I knew that you were the last one of them left, and I wanted you here.
1: But why?
0: I said it, didn't I? You're the last Cord Day. 330 years, and you're the last.
1: Why is the factory working so late?
0: It's the second shift. There are 2 a day.
1: All night?
0: Aye.
1: But why?
0: It's been that way for 330 years.
1: It's not true, none of it.
0: No?
1: I won't listen to you anymore.
0: Wait. Wait. Where are you going, girl?
1: Down there.
0: But you can't go there now.
1: I'm going to the factory. Talk to them. Find out the truth.
0: All right. Find out for yourself. I want you to do that. Aye. Talk to them.
1: Row on row of men and women and children.
0: Aye, why not the children? The more hands, the more production. That was the law of the Cordes, the law of the island.
1: Their faces empty.
0: Machines do the thinking.
1: But they sit so quietly, not talking, none of them. Williams, why is this? Crouching over the tools like animals. Are they always like this?
0: The whistles blow, they eat. When it blows again, they march back to the barracks behind the factory.
1: Barracks?
0: Aye, barracks, kennels, name it what you want. That's where they live. Live until after 12 hours, the whistle calls them back to work.
1: But the children...
0: I told you, the children do like the rest. They work as soon as they can walk. It's been the law of the Cordes for over 300 years without change. It's the only law they know. Look at this worker, Miss Corday. Look at him, I tell you.
1: What's he making?
0: Look at his face. Lovely thing, ain't it? And his blood is the same as their blood, mixed together all through the factory. Look at them, Miss Corday. Yours, I tell you. Yours, all yours. Sit here at the machines until the flesh rots in their bones and they drop in their places. You inherit them, 1,000 of them. Ain't you proud of your inheritance?
1: What is he making?
0: What's it matter what they're making? The things they're making ain't been shipped from this island in 100 years.
1: What?
0: Aye, for 100 years they've been at the machines, but it's like a dog chasing his tail without beginning and end. What comes out of the last machine's brought back to the first machine and broken up and started all over again.
1: Why don't they stop?
0: Stop. How can you stop a rhythm that's been in the blood for 10 generations?
1: Why don't they talk?
0: Ah, you're scared now, Miss Corday.
1: They'll talk to me. Of course they will. This one. You, I beg your pardon. Would you stop work a moment and talk to me? I said, would you stop work a moment and talk to me? Williams, doesn't he hear me?
0: He hears you.
1: Then why doesn't he even turn his head?
0: Not him. Not any of them.
1: I don't believe you. This woman, she'll... Lady, would you please stop work and talk to me?
0: You're scared to look at him.
1: Lady, talk to me. I'm Dale Corday.
0: I'm scared, all right.
1: I insist that you talk to me. Doesn't answer.
0: I told you, not while they work. Oh, your family bred them right.
1: Bred?
0: Yes, like you breed dogs the way you want them. Yes, for 330 years, bred to sit and work and no nonsense. Never to talk up to their rights, just sit and work the way they're told. You stand there looking at me and you don't believe me, do you? Well, try to get him to stop work. Try to get him to say something to you. Try to get him to act like human beings. Well, they're not human beings, they're workers. Yes, workers for the family of Corday. And what are you going to do about it?
2: Ladies and gentlemen, a breath and a moment of relaxation before we go on with the strange story of a mysterious island and of men who, to make a profit, would make their fellow men less than human slaves. In this brief intermission, let's consider a problem of a free America right here at home. Listen, this may be your problem.
3: Well, sure, I'm doing okay now with so many younger men in the service, but where will I be when those husky fellows come back? It's all I can do to keep going now. Often at night, I come home feeling too jittery and all in to eat my supper or get my proper rest. I'm losing weight. I've lost my pep. Gosh, I wish I knew the answer.
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2: That's right. 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
3: But what makes them so vital?
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2: By all means do. 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See if before long you aren't saying,
3: "Man, oh man, I feel great. I'm back to my right weight, and talk about pep. With the old zip back, I'm producing along with the best of them now. I'm sure glad I tried ironized yeast tablets."
2: And now back to our Lights Out story of Profits Unlimited. Dale Corday stands with one of the workers, a girl.
1: Don't be afraid of me.
4: Who? You?
1: I'm Dale Corday.
4: Corday. Boss.
1: Please don't tremble. What's your name?
4: Joseph.
1: Joseph what?
4: Joseph.
1: Do you like it here?
4: Like work here. No complaint. Like work here. No complaint.
1: No, no, stop. They taught you that very well, didn't they?
4: Like work here. No complaint.
1: Wouldn't you like to leave this place? Sail away across the sea?
4: Like work here. No complaint.
1: Don't keep saying that. You don't understand what you say, do you? Look at me. Lift your face. Wouldn't you like to leave the factory and do what you please?
4: Like work here.
1: You've got to understand. You've got to talk to me. Why? Well, you're the only one I see that has anything in her face. Oh, Joseph, look at me. No, don't hang your head. Look at me. I'm your friend. I want to know about you. Don't be afraid. Talk to me. That pretty flower in your hair, what is it? The flower, what's it called? What's its name?
4: Joe. Forget.
1: It's very pretty. What do you do in the factory, Joseph? What is your work?
4: Like work here. No complaint.
1: Yes. Would you like to take a walk with me?
4: Walk?
1: Yes, through the valley and show me the flowers.
4: No. No walk.
1: Why not?
4: We're so blow soon. Walk begin.
1: But you don't have to work if you don't want to. Come on.
4: No. We're so blow soon.
1: But I tell you it's all right. You don't have to go.
4: No, I go.
1: But I want you to stay here. You will stay here.
4: No, let Joe go.
1: You'll stay here and talk to me. You'll stay. I'm only trying to help you.
4: We're so blow. Look out. Joe late.
0: Now you'd believe I told you what would happen.
1: Oh, she bit me. Like an animal.
0: When the whistle blows, they go to work. It's in their blood.
1: In their blood. I've had enough of that talk.
0: And what are you going to do about it?
1: Close the factories.
0: What?
1: Yes, close them, lock them, shut them out. You say the rhythm of the factory's in their blood. All right, I'll stop it. You hear me, Williams? You'll close the factory tonight. Well?
0: Well, it's done.
1: Good. Tomorrow you'll start me back to the mainland. I'll make arrangements to get those people off of here.
0: Will you now?
1: You're breathing so heavily.
0: As soon as I locked the doors, I ran back all the way.
1: Why?
0: I wanted to see your face.
1: What?
0: I wanted to see your face after the whistle blows.
1: Whistle?
0: Aye, it'll blow just as always.
1: But I told you to...
0: And I did. I locked the factory, shut the big doors and threw the bolts, but the whistle's at the powerhouse and some of them are always there. Aye, the whistle will blow and they'll march to work.
1: But they won't get in.
0: Aye, here they come.
1: You'll start me to the mainland very early tomorrow, Williams.
0: It's a long way.
1: I know it, but it's got to be done.
0: Too long a way.
1: You've a sail. Tonight I'm putting an end to their marching. Tomorrow I'll... What's that? Williams, don't you hear it?
0: Aye, I hear it.
1: It's from the factory.
0: Aye.
1: As if they were breaking down the doors.
0: Aye.
1: Yes, that's what they're doing. Williams, don't stand there. Go stop them. Tell them the factory's closed forever. Tell them it's ended.
0: Go tell them yourself. They've broken in, gone back to work.
1: People, people, stop working and listen to me. Stop working, I tell you. I've got to talk to you. I've got to tell you important things. A little while ago, you broke down the door, but that was because you didn't understand what I was trying to do. And now I want to tell you, so listen to me. My name is Corday, and this factory and an island and everything on it is my inheritance. And I want to close this factory because I want to help you. Help you to begin to live like human beings. Living means books to be read, full of new excitements and understanding, and wonderful music to be played and listened to, and the enjoyment of your homes and conversation and friendship. But oh, you're not listening to me. None of you. People, listen. Why won't you turn away from your machines? Why won't you stop them? I want to help you. Listen to me, please. Just listen to me. Listen to me. All right, then. You'll listen to this. I'm going to burn the factory down. You hear me? If that's the only way to stop you, I'm going to burn it down. Burn it! Burn it! Burn it! Burn it! Burn it! Burn it! Burn it!
0: It's a good sea this morning for sailing.
1: Have you everything aboard?
0: Aye.
1: Is there only some way to communicate to the mainland without going there?
0: There's none.
1: What time is it?
0: Almost 7.
1: And we go when the tide changes?
0: Aye. Wind's freshening.
1: Listen. Listen on the wind. You hear it?
0: I hear.
1: What?
0: What do you think? It's them.
1: For 2 days. Never even going home.
0: I heard you say you'd burn it and they're afraid.
1: Afraid I'd burn their cage and so they stay there watching. Watching. One shift works and the other watches.
0: That's how it is. But not their cage alone, Miss Corday.
1: What do you mean?
0: I mean, it's yours.
1: What?
0: One boat on the island. This. And in a couple minutes more, it won't be here.
1: What are you talking about? You and I are
0: That's
1: going...
0: That's where you haven't got it straight, Miss Corday. Going, yes, but only me.
1: I've wanted to ask you this for days now. Why are you always trying to frighten me?
0: Now I've done it, eh?
1: The tide's turning. We'd better go.
0: Yes, I've scared you now, haven't I? Well, say it. Say it. Now, you don't have to. It's in your eyes. Just the thought of being left here with them year after year. Nothing but them. Ah, it's enough to turn the insides of you white, ain't it? Why do you think I sent for you? I'll tell you, and I'll tell you quick, and then I'm off to sea. I sent for you because I'm a man born different from all the rest that were here. There were 3 kinds, workers, servants, and you, Cordays. Well, servant I was, but in the burning of me, a piece of hate got in my heart, and it kept growing through the years. I mean, it's more than I am. A hate for a name and the sound of the name and those that have it, Corday. Well, you're the last of them, and here you'll stay with the sound of them and the sound of the factory grinding in your ears until you're as old as I am, and the hate for Pierre Corday and the rest of his kind is as old as mine is. This is your inheritance. An island and a factory and 1,000 perfect workmen who'll never want anything for themselves except the bit of food they grow. Who sit at your machines until they rot and die. A perfect inheritance for a Corday. I'll leave it all for you until you rot and die.
1: Williams! Williams, come back. You don't understand these people. I want to... Williams! You cry. Me. Joe.
5: Joe.
1: Me. Bad.
5: Bad. What are you...
1: We're so low. Me no work.
5: Why?
1: Me want... Show you flower.
5: Oh, my dear.
1: You cry.
5: No. No, I'm not crying. There isn't time. I've so much to tell you. You first, and then the others. One by one.
4: You talk.
5: First, I want to tell you of freedom. Say it. Freedom.
4: Freedom.
5: 300 years ago, my people and your people gave it up. My people wanted profits, but they lost their freedom to the machinery they set up to give them those profits. Your people wanted the security of a bare existence, and so, too, gave up their rights as men to the machinery of profit. But now we've got to win that freedom back again for all of us.
4: Freedom.
5: Come. We'll go to them. I've so much to try and tell them. Things that I understand now. That freedom is the essence of the good life for all men. And that security without freedom is a sham which turns men into regiments of less than men. I've so much to tell them. So much to tell them.

0: And is that your prophecy for the future, Mr. Obler?
1: Oh, come, come, Frank. We aren't dealing in prophecies. Only in fantasy of fiction.
0: Would it be possible for human beings to turn into, well, animals taking care of machines?
1: Of course. That's part of the Hitlerian dream of permanent world conquest, which, fortunately, the bombs of the Air Corps and the RAF are rapidly making Mr. Schicklgruber and company forget. Now, speaking of forgetting, I don't want any of our friends to think that I've forgotten about ghosts. No, sir. I'm going to tell you about something ghostly that's going to happen next week after a few words for ironized yeast from you, Frank.
0: Friends, if you're short on vitamin B1 and iron, if that's why you're so run down and jittery, often so all in you can hardly enjoy living, remember, ironized yeast tablets give you both vitamin B1 and iron. Now, a rundown condition may be due to other causes. If in doubt, see your doctor. But if you're simply deficient in vitamin B1 and iron, remember, pleasant little ironized yeast tablets have been of splendid benefit in many such cases. They cost but a few pennies a day, and you don't risk even those few pennies. For if you don't begin to eat better, to look and feel much stronger, peppier, and more alive, the cost of the first bottle will be refunded to you in full by Ironized Yeast, Box IY, Rahway, New Jersey. Now, what's this about ghosts next week, Mr. Obler? Frankly, I've been missing the Never Never Land.
1: Well, first, there's something else missing of greater importance to all of us. It's a matter of Marines of the feminine gender. Now, of course, right now I could get very funny about the United States Marine Corps needing more women Marines or try to be funny, but all of us whose hearts and minds are with those who are fighting for us at this very moment know that this isn't a very funny war. The fact that the Marine Corps needs you women for the Women's Corps, well, that's as deadly serious as the need of blood plasma or ships or planes. Now, if you're a woman over 20 or under 36 with 2 years high school or business school education, you're qualified for this exciting branch of the service. You'll be well paid, you'll receive training that will be of tremendous value in your post-war life, and you'll be serving side by side with officers and men of the Marine Corps to win a victory for all human beings. So, ladies, if you're qualified, write for full details to the Marine Corps headquarters, Washington, D.C., and write tonight. And now, to the ghosts that you've been missing, Frank, I think a number of our listeners have been missing them, too, so next week we bring you Ghost Story. Another ghost story called Little People. Now, that's a story with an ending so strange that if you guess it before the play is all over, I'll personally send you a 5x5 piece of ectoplasm. So, be with us next week.
0: Yes, tune in next Tuesday again for Arch Obler's eerie story, Little People. And if you need more vitamin B1 and iron, be sure to try ironized yeast. But remember, there's only one ironized yeast. You'll know it instantly by the yellow and orange package and by the big letters IY on the container and on each tablet.

0: Friends, if your white shoes look streaky and spotty, even right after they've been whitened, try Energene Shoe White. You see, the white pigment in Energene Shoe White never separates and falls to the bottom of the bottle. So Energene cleans shoes without streaking or spotting. Also, Energene is pure white. It's made only with the whitest pigment obtainable. Remember, Energene Shoe White. This is the Columbia Broadcasting System.
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0: today, The Men from Mars. The 16th of May in the year of 2040 started off as a perfectly ordinary day. The school bus, on the jet number 4, had picked up Mickey and Dink as usual and whizzed them off to another tussle with higher education. The class in elementary operation of mathematical calculators, plus the class in early history of the first atomic era from 1938 to 1972, plus the warm spring weather, had the two boys in a dreamy, lazy mood by the time 1000 found them in the free research period in the school library. It was the voice on the intramural audio box that brought them out of their doldrums with a sharp snap.
1: Take note for contemporary incident court. The International League of Planetary Sciences has just issued a statement that an exploratory expedition to Mars is very likely at some time in the near future. Professor H.D. White, presiding chairman of the League, has made public a statement that the existence of intelligent life on Mars in a form more or less like our own is highly probable. That is all until 1200 recap. Thank you.
2: I guess you heard that, didn't you, Dink?
3: Huh?
2: I said, I guess you heard that.
3: Yeah, I did, Mickey.
2: Terrific, huh?
4: I wish you'd please keep

0: good 150 years.
1: Oh, it's easy enough to sit back and be content. People like you laughed at Christopher Columbus.
0: Who was Christopher Columbus?
1: You sure don't know your history. Christopher Columbus was the name of the first rocket ship to get to the moon way back in 1980. And people like you say they'd never do that.
0: The moon's real close.
1: Well, I'm in no hurry to get Mars explored.
0: No, Maybelle? Why not? Oh, I know what you mean, Dink. They could be pretty scary, those Martians. Their ears could be in their feet, and the eyes could be in the tops of their heads, and the mouths. For all I know, the mouths might be in the back of their necks.
1: Oh, it just terrifies me.
0: Nothing to be scared of.
1: Well, if you'll excuse me, I've got to get to my aerological class.
0: Boy, we sure kidded there, didn't we? Oh, I wasn't kidding, Dink. Did you think I was kidding? Sure, I thought you were. Huh? You were kidding? No, I'd like to go to Mars. As a matter of fact, I'd like to go before the expedition does. I'd like to get there first. For what? For what? Wouldn't you like to be a hero, Dink? Wouldn't you like to go down in history? Yeah, I guess so, Mickey. I'm just as glad, though, that there isn't anything we can do about it. Who says there isn't anything we can do about it? But we couldn't go to Mars, Mickey. Why not? Well, we haven't got a spaceship. We can get one. Huh? Here. Look at this in today's facsimile paper. Bargains, values, miracles. Don't buy a secondhand spaceship until you see Tillman's terrific values. A 2020 BG Venus Voyager, 8 passenger, $900, like new. Huh. You see, we could just buy one. Except we haven't got $900. Thank goodness. Well, I got $60 I made last summer doing our job. And you got $45. But I'm saving that. Now, but... wait a second. Listen to this. 1989 N2 Rocket Cat, 3 passengers, $8,750. What could you expect? That's our boat. But Mickey, it's bound to be a pile of junk. We can do a little work on it and put it in shape in no time. Besides, we'll have $1,750 to do it on. Mickey, do you want to go down in history, Jim Sexton? Yeah, but I'm a little uneasy about going up in an 8750 spaceship. Gee, I never thought we'd get the old crate home. How's it shaping up, Mickey? Oh, it's great. Did you get that atomic battery off the re-energizer down at the fueling station? Oh, I got it right with me, Mick. Only, Mick. Yeah? I feel a little shaky about it. There's no sense pretending I don't. Oh, stop worrying. People have been doing this with old spacecraft for ages. Nah. Sure. Way back years ago, kids used to take secondhand rocket ships and do what they called, souping them up. I learned about it in History 5. You mean they made space mortars that long ago? Sure. Only they called them hot rods. That's funny. I didn't know they did any space traveling way back then. They did some kind of traveling. I saw a picture of one of their craft. They called it an aura bubble. A what? Aura bibble or something like that. Oh, you mean an automobile. Yeah, that's it. Did they go through space in them? Where else could they have gone in them? Oh, I thought maybe they just traveled on the ground. Don't be silly. You use jet cars for traveling on the ground. That's right. Gee, Mickey, you're smart. Oh, you gotta apply yourself, Dink. That's all. You gotta apply yourself. Now, we just give this baby a little test. Hitch up that battery coil to the central explosion power. Right. There we are. Now, we throw the switch for a test. You ready? All set. How's that, Dink? That's terrific. Shall I try the retarding rocket? Go ahead. Well, Dink, it looks like we're in business. Yep. Well, maybe next summer sometime we can cut out and take a stab at reaching Mars and then...
2: Dink?
0: Yeah?
2: We're going to take that stab tomorrow night.
0: Tomorrow night, Mickey?
2: Yes, sir. Tomorrow night.
0: But, gee, we could get in a lot of trouble.
2: What trouble?
0: We might get picked up by the space patrol. People ain't allowed to go sizzling around in space without a permit. And least of all in a secondhand job like this.
2: Dink?
0: Yeah.
2: Remember what my old man does for a living?
0: Sure, he's a space cop, which would make it all the worse for you if he caught you.
2: It would be plenty bad for me. But he's going to catch me.
0: How can you keep him from it?
2: I can find out where he's going to be and use a planet channel as far from there as possible.
0: Do you think he'll tell you where he's going to be?
2: Oh, he's going to, Dink. You just wait till tonight.

0: I swear they'll put anything in the facsimile paper.
1: You're right, Pop.
0: Anything to take up room.
1: Pop, you're absolutely right.
0: Yeah. Here comes some high-frequency scientist with a single-cell brain sounding off about how we should build defenses against an attack from Mars. What a knock-noodle. Always with the planets.
1: You're right, Pop.
0: Yeah, they're all alike. Bunch of dreamers with loose bolts in their turrets. Planet travel, planet war, planet exploring. It's all you hear these days, planets.
1: You sure are right, Pop.
0: Yep. Hey, how come I'm so right about everything tonight?
1: Oh, well, I don't know, Pop. I just happen to agree with you.
0: Uh-huh. Well, stop agreeing with me and eat your egg planet.
1: You mean my egg plant?
0: I mean, leave me alone so I can read my paper.
1: Hey, Dad.
0: Hmm?
1: Those scientists think they know everything, don't they?
0: Hmm.
1: Now, you take Professor O'Leary at school, the one who teaches us astronomy.
0: Hmm.
1: He's supposed to be the last word on how the interplanetary area is operated. And he says that the space patrol covers celestial channel 7 every night in the week.
0: Huh?
1: That's what he said.
0: Who?
1: Professor O'Leary.
0: What a wiseacre. It just so happens we don't touch channel 7 but once a week.
1: On Sunday night, sir, right?
0: No, Tuesday night. You'd think a professor of astronomy would know better than that.
1: I guess he had his shades mixed.
0: If a person don't know, they ought to ask.
1: That's the way I figure, Pop. That's just the way I figure.

0: Missy, we did it.
1: Ah, we're on our way, then.
0: You sure we won't run into the space patrol?
1: Didn't I tell you I found out from my old man last night? Watch this, baby, Joe. I'm going to throw her into super explosion. Lower the pressure gauge, Jen.
0: Yes.
1: Light and flat, rocket. Here, I'm letting her out.
0: Okay.
1: Oh, man, what a pooper.
0: Ah, she'll pass anything on the channels any day in the week.
1: Is that top speed?
0: Are you kidding?
1: I haven't even touched the auxiliary charges.
0: Well, let's have it wide open.
1: Oh, we're doing about 2,400 mph right now.
0: Let's see if she'll hit 3,000.
1: Okay, last for it.
0: Hey, Mickey.
1: Yeah?
0: Where are we at?
1: Channel 7.
0: How far out in the stratosphere?
1: Stratosphere? Oh, man, you're a back number. We've been out of the stratosphere for a good 10 minutes now. Look behind you.
0: See, it's just a pinpoint.
1: Our sizzling boy, we're cutting with magnetism. Yay!
0: Do it again.
1: This is a light. This is just getting strictly out of sight and on our own.
0: Hey, Mitch.
1: High and clear, free and high. Sizzling, man. Sizzling. What is it?
0: Take a look. Off to the left there.
1: Huh? Where?
0: Where I'm pointing.
1: Where are you pointing? Oh, smoke.
0: What is it?
1: I don't know.
0: Couldn't be a comet, could it?
1: No, comets have got tails. Besides, it's steering its own course, you see?
0: Miss, it's heading straight into it. It's heading...
1: Oh, it's throwing a static beam.
0: What's wrong?
1: Everything's come to a stop. I can't get a peep out of this thing. I can't...
0: They're going to crash into it. Why don't they get back? Get back!
1: Oh, dang, sound doesn't carry through space. There's no air outside. They can't hear you.
0: It costs nothing to yell. Get back! Get back!
1: Maybe they did hear you. Anyhow, they stopped. That's some weird ship. That's the biggest, most deadly-looking thing I ever saw.
0: Look, what are they doing?
1: They're opening up the whole front end. Like a huge mouth.
0: Dink, Mickey, we're moving.
1: We're moving toward them.
0: I thought the power was dead.
1: No, we're not moving on power. We're getting drawn in.
0: No.
1: They're sucking us in like a whale sucks in little fishes.
0: Mickey, we got to do something. We got to do something.
1: What can we do?
0: We're going in. We're going in. Mickey.
1: Where are you, Dink?
0: Over here by the control panel.
1: Oh, I can't see a thing. Can you?
0: Black is the inside of a vacuum.
1: I don't understand this thing.
0: I don't want to understand it. I'll settle for just getting out of it.
1: Well, we're swallowed up. What kind of a crash is this? It's like something from...
0: What's the matter?
1: I found a paper last night about it.
0: About what?
1: About how we could be attacked by them.
0: By who?
1: The Martians.
0: Hey, the lights went on. In the dark. I'm blinded. I can't see a thing.
2: Open your hat and come out.
1: Who is that? I don't know. But I got a feeling we better do as we're told.
2: Come out.
0: See, Mickey?
2: You heard me. Come out. Walk up on the platform in the light.
0: Gosh, men from Mars.
1: Are you from Mars?
2: Yes, we are from Mars.
0: Dang, in rocket smoke.
2: What are you doing out here in space, Earthmen?
0: We just thought we'd take a trip to Mars.
1: Dink means we just thought we'd do a little joyriding.
2: There is little joy for Earthmen who cruise outside their stratosphere. This is no man's land, Mickey Turner.
0: Did you hear? He knows your name.
2: We know everything, Dink Texter.
0: Deeply.
2: We are smart. We are very smart. Our brains are 10 times the size of any man's on Earth.
1: Remember what I told you, Dink? They got telepathic intelligence. They know what's in your mind before you open your mouth.
0: Look, if that's what they're like, the Earth is sunk.
2: The Earth is sunk, boys. We have come to observe your planet before the Martian expeditionary forces strike. It is too bad you had to cross our path.
1: Well, what are you going to do to us?
2: Wait.
0: Uh-oh. They're going to kill us. I'll bet you my new spacesuit.
1: What do I need with a new spacesuit if they're going to kill us?
0: Oh, Mick, we never should have started this.
1: Now get hold of yourself, James. Don't let maximum panic anxiety create superego tension.
0: Who's letting maximum panic anxiety create superego tension?
1: Whatever happens, we only tried to make ourselves a place in history, James.
0: I wish I had a place at home under the bed.
2: Ma'am.
1: Hey, yes, Mr. Marston, Your Honor, sir?
2: We have come to a decision.
1: Yes, sir?
2: You are too insignificant for us to kill, too unimportant, too puny and worthless and stupid.
1: Thank you, sir.
0: That's the nicest thing anybody ever said to us.
2: This time we are going to let you go. But if we ever lay eyes on you again, if, for instance, we observe you tomorrow night trespassing in this channel, we shall destroy you.
1: We'll be good, sir.
2: You had better, or else we shall disintegrate you and use your energy to feed our rocket power.
1: Oh, no, sir. Please, sir.
2: Then watch your step. Now get back in that obsolete spaceship of yours and close the hatch.
1: Yes, sir. Come on, James. Hurry up. Come on, quick, before they think it over. Close the hatch, James.
2: Now blast you from our projector boat and send you back where you came from.

0: Good night, Earthman. Pleasant dreams.
1: Jim, oh, gee, that was some trip down.
2: You better close the hangar doors. We don't want anybody to see this space snorter.
1: No, I guess we don't. I was just thinking, Mick.
2: Yeah, I know.
1: Were you thinking, too?
2: Uh-huh.
1: Same thing as me?
2: I guess so.
1: What are we going to do?
2: I don't know yet.
1: We know something that nobody else in the world knows.
2: Yeah. We know they're up there. We know they're getting ready to smash us to smithereens.
1: I wish we'd have stayed home.
2: Mm-hmm, but we didn't. And now we got to face the facts, then.
1: I hate facts, don't you, Mick?
2: I never thought of it that way exactly, but I guess I do.
1: Gee, if we tell, we got to also tell that we went up in the space snorter.
2: My old man's going to raise supersonic blazes with me.
1: Mine's going to blow the roof off.
2: But still, we got to look at it like Earth City. We can't just keep our mouths shut and let the Martians take everybody by surprise.